0: Pancho. Goodbye.
1: I got back into the car and called you at the station house when I got home. That was 3 hours ago. I've been sitting here ever since.
2: We found the body and made a few investigations. It's a good story, Mrs. Finney, but not good enough. You made a couple of mistakes.
1: Mistakes?
2: Your husband didn't want to kill you, baby. You went after him.
1: What are you talking about?
2: You see, he had no motive, but you did.
1: No motive? Well, what about the insurance?
2: We found it in the vault where your husband left it. But there was only one policy.
1: Only one? I don't understand.
2: His policy. For $50,000, you was beneficiary. That was their okay. I guess he didn't want to tell you about the other one, so you wouldn't worry. See what I mean?
1: No, I don't see. Well, stop grinning at me like an ape. What are you trying to tell me?
2: Everything you've told me is a lie. How your husband tried to shoot you with a gun, kill you with the automobile, and drown you. He had no motive, but you did. It was just one policy and a letter from the insurance company. Your husband couldn't have wanted to kill you with the insurance, though. You never got a policy. They never gave you one. You were turned down in your medical exam.

0: And that's the story of George and Arlene as recorded by the clock. It's the little mistakes that count. And Arlene Finney ought to know. In her case, however, I doubt if she'll ever get a second chance.
1: The clock will be heard again next week, same time, same station. It's written by Lawrence Klee, and Harp McGuire is the voice of the clock. Arlene was Wynn Nelson. George was Leon Fears. Mimi was Pat Martin, and the detective, Brian James. The Clock, directed by John Saul, is a Grace Gibson Radio production.
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1: Whenever a gambling game is in progress, like it all here in the tower, it always wins the stakes.
2: Yes. Don't tell me you believe such a fantastic yarn as that. Or such an unbelievable story as the one about the pig-faced specter of the rectory.
1: I imagine Brother Randolph would tell you there's nothing fantastic about the story at all.
2: Brother Randolph?
1: Yes, sir. He's the overseer of the rectory. He's seen the specter many times.
2: Oh, he's probably just superstitious.
1: Brother
2: too.
1: Randolph says the thing is always dressed in a long black cloak. Has the body of a human, but the face is that of some grotesque and repulsive animal.
2: It sounds like an old wives' tale.
1: Oh, mind you, sir, I'm not trying to convince you about such things. That's the entrance to the choir loft, the chapel over there.
2: Chapel. Didn't know there was one in here.
1: It's the chapel of St. Peter ad Vincula.
2: Is it possible for me to go in there?
1: Picking your body, sir. That's what the climb up the stairs was for. We always like to show visitors the choir loft, the chapel.
2: Well, then, let's have a gander at the place, shall we?
1: Yes, indeed, sir. Yeah, the key. You always keep this locked. Nor Abbott anything else.

0: Nobody ever climbs those steps unless they're showing them through the tower. Here they are, sir.
1: Yeah, I say. It's dark in there. How about a light, my man?
0: Oh, no, blimey. I completely forgot to turn the lights on the fuse box down below. If you don't mind waiting, sir.
1: Oh, no. Wait. I wouldn't ask anyone to climb those steps again. There's enough light coming through the stained glass panes. I say, would you lead the way?
0: Yes, just of course. Watch your step, sir. Step up here. There you are, sir. You can observe the chapel below, sir.
1: Yes. Deserted looking, isn't it?
0: It isn't as deserted as you might think, sir.
1: Hmm? What was that?
0: You see only as far as you permit yourself to see, sir.
1: I don't believe I understand.
0: If you look for emptiness, sir, you see emptiness.
1: But it is empty down there.
0: Is it, sir?
1: I suppose you're trying to tell me this chapel is haunted, too.
0: Hasn't it a right to be, sir?
1: Right.
0: Yes, indeed. You see, sir, it's the burial place of the headless dead.
1: It's another of those idiotic legends.
0: Hardly a legend. You see those flagstones down there in front of the altar?
1: Frankly, yes.
0: Those stones form more than just the sanctuary floor, sir. They're also tombstones.
1: Why do you tell me such a thing as that, Mr. Swift?
0: Because it's truth.
1: You mean people are buried beneath those flagstones?
0: Including, I might add, two of England's queens.
1: Not actually.
0: Oh, yes, actually.
1: I've never heard that before.
0: Few people have, sir.
1: Then that's why you say the place down there isn't deserted.
0: In a manner of speaking, that's what I mean. Yes. Have you observed the huge pipe organ here in the loft, sir?
1: Hmm? Oh, yes. I noticed when we came in. But getting back to what you were talking...
0: It's quite a famous instrument, I must say. Been played by dozens of famous people.
1: Oh, it has. Could I play it?
0: And it's against regulation, sir, but, well, if you play softly, sir.
1: Oh, now, I say that's mighty good of you. I do have somewhat of a reputation for playing the organ.
0: You play well, sir. Quite well.
1: Thank you. A rather old instrument, isn't it? Beautiful tone, though. Beautiful.

0: spot. Quickly, quickly, sir, before it's too late. Play.
1: In testimonium.
0: That voice. What is it?
2: No one knows. He always speaks like that in Latin. Whenever a stranger plays his organ for the first time.

0: Is he gone?
1: Yes. You hear no more of him today.
2: But what's the explanation? Who is it? Why does he do that?
1: There is no explanation. I must admit, sir, I've often heard of the ghost of St. Peter's Chapel, but this is the first time I've actually heard him.
2: He always does that?
1: Whenever a stranger plays his organ for the first time.
2: Will he return if I play again?
1: No. He always speaks just once. And he's never heard again until another organist plays for the first time.
2: Amazing. Absolutely incredible.
1: I say, sir. It's about closing time. Do you mind if I leave you now?
2: Why, no, of course not.
1: You recall your way out of the tower, I trust. Look around a while longer if you wish, and I'll return later to lock this car loft.
2: But I don't know whether I want to remain here.
1: Oh, don't worry, sir. You're quite all right. Besides, you don't believe in such rubbish as ghosts.
2: Yes, but
1: I'm happy to show you around, sir. By the way, what did you say your name is?
2: Holman. Frederick J. Holman.
1: Well, then I'm very happy to have known you, Mr. Holman. Who knows? Perhaps your visit here will make you a changed man.
2: Hmm. Whatever did he mean by that? I say, what's come over me? I feel so sleepy. Yes. Sleepy. I'd best sit here in this pew. Strange. Never felt like this before. I'll sleep here a while, then go home. What's that? Oh, went to sleep. Oh, I remember now. I slept here in this chapel pew. I say, the door's closed now. Mr. Swift evidently returned, locked me in. That's strange. Why didn't he awaken me? What's that? No, it can't be. Those stones at the foot of the altar. They're being pushed up by someone underneath. Hands. And arms. Long, bony arms. Pushing up the flagstones. And over to the right. Two ghostly figures. Rising out of the tombs in the floor. No. No, it's not possible. It can't be. Figures. Dozens of them now. Leaving their tombs. Forming a procession down the middle aisle of the chapel. And each of them is headless. Carrying his head before him in his hands. Look at them. Arching. In a slow procession down the center aisle. Arching. Marching. Marching. Marching. On soundless feet. That man in front. The one in ancient armor. He seems to be the leader of those fantastic creatures. Oh, is this a dream? Is this a nightmare?
3: No. It is not a dream.
2: How did you get up here? Just a moment ago, you were down below, leading the procession.
3: It is not our custom to hold our rights while an intruder is present.
2: But I was locked in here. I didn't intend to be here.
3: Now that you are here, you must make the most of it.
2: What? What do you mean?
3: You're now as one of us.
2: It was you who played when I played the organ earlier today.
3: Yes. I always pray when a stranger sits at the console. You see, it was I who first played this organ when it was installed. Don't you think I play well?
2: But why do you return when others play it?
3: Because no one could ever play it as well as I. Therefore, I pray for them.
2: You're dead. And yet, you're playing the instrument now.
3: Yes. I always provide the music for our nightly meetings.
2: I don't understand all this. Those others down there, they're ghastly creatures. Headless.
3: Yes. They were less fortunate than I. You see, I managed to keep my head.
2: They were executed.
3: How else would they have come to be headless? You see, we will become quite uncomfortable lying in our graves beneath the flagstone floor if we didn't arise occasionally and stretch ourselves.
2: Good heavens.
3: Look, you, down below there. Will it amaze you for me to tell you that in that procession are some of history's most famous people?
2: Surely this isn't happening.
3: Indeed. Believe me, you're quite mistaken. Didn't you know that here in the chapel of St. Peter and Ventura are buried such famous people as Sir Thomas More, Henry VIII's queens, Anne Boleyn and Catherine Howard?
2: I do remember that, but
3: as well as Lady Jane Grey and Dudley, her husband, and Sir Walter Raleigh and the Duke of Monmouth.
2: But they have all been dead for hundreds of years.
3: How true. How very true. Rick Holman, you will join us.
2: What?
3: I said, you will join in the procession with us.
2: No, not I.
3: It must be so. No one can look upon the procession of the headless dead unless he joined them to save himself.
2: Save myself? What do you mean?
3: You will discover what I mean if you refuse to take part in the ceremony.
2: But not now. Not tonight. Perhaps later. Yes, some other time.
3: It will be more satisfactory for you to join us tonight.
2: I can't tonight. Can't we make it some other night? I fell asleep here. It's later than I thought.
3: Exactly midnight.
2: I must return home. My family will be frantic. I'll tell you what I'll do. I'll return to join you
3: tomorrow at midnight.
2: What?
3: Tomorrow at midnight. You will return to join in the procession.
2: Yes. Yes, that's fine. You can count on it.
3: Raise your right hand.
2: My right hand?
3: Yes. Raise it. Now, repeat after me. I solemnly swear.
2: I solemnly swear.
3: By the souls of the sacred dead.
2: By the souls of the sacred dead.
3: To return to this chapel tomorrow at midnight.
2: To return to this chapel tomorrow at midnight.
3: So help me, heaven.
2: So help me, heaven.
3: Now, you may go.
2: Yes, but the door to the choir loft is locked.
3: It is locked. But you will have no trouble going out through it. And remember, Frederick Holman, tomorrow night, at midnight.

0: Frederick, dear, you're worried about something. I know you are. It was 1 o'clock when you came home last night. You've never done that before.
1: No, I know, Laura, my dear, I know.
0: You acted so strangely when you did get home. What's more, you didn't sleep. You tossed all night long.
1: Laura, I must tell you something.
0: Well, I certainly think I have some explanation coming.
1: Yes. Yes, you have. I don't know how you're going to accept this, but... Well, here goes. I went to visit the Tower of London yesterday. I saw the prison cells and the execution and torture chambers. Finally, the guard took me to the little chapel of St. Peter ad Vincula. So I promised to return to the chapel tonight at midnight. And they permitted me to leave the chapel.
0: Frederick, surely you were dreaming.
1: No, I'm sure it was no dream. It was all too realistic. I saw those people and heard them.
0: No, but things like that don't happen.
1: I'm very positive this happened, Laura.
0: Oh, nonsense. You were just affected by those ghost stories that guy told you about the tower.
1: Oh, dear, you're wrong. I've never believed in such things before. No? Well.
0: But surely you don't intend to go back there tonight. Do you?
1: I don't know, Laura.

0: Hello. Hello, Laura. I say, Laura, are you there? Laura.
1: Oh, I'm sorry, dear. I thought for a moment we'd been disconnected. Yes, I can hear you now. And what I called for, dear, was to say I'm dining at the club tonight. Yes, old Simon Joster is off to the Orient. We're having a dinner for him. Yes, I'll be home early. Huh? What's that? No, Laura. I've decided not to go to the tower tonight. I think you're probably right. It all must have been a dream.

0: Good evening, Mr. Holman. Your car, sir.
1: Oh, thank you, Henry.
0: Shall I drive you to the tower, sir?
1: Tower? Of course not, Henry. Drive me straight home. Whatever made you think I'd want to go to the tower at this time of night?
0: I don't rightly know, sir. Begging your pardon, Mr. Holman, I don't know what made me ask you that. Really, I don't.
1: Don't drive me home, Henry.
0: Yes, sir.
1: Oh, by the way, what time do you have, Henry?
0: It's just a minute or two before midnight, sir.
1: Oh, very well. Take me home at once.

0: Did you say something, sir?
1: Did you hear something, Henry?
0: Hear something, sir?
1: Yes, that voice.
0: Voice, Mr. Holmes.
1: Don't you hear that voice?
0: No, sir. I don't hear nothing, sir.
1: It's him. Listen to him.
0: You must be tired, sir. There's nobody.
1: Good voice.
0: Really, sir?
2: Don't tell me you haven't heard of the gambling spook of Wycott Hall.
3: In principio est verum.
1: No. No, it can't be.
2: Or Brother Randolph's kink-faced specter of the rectory.
4: No one could ever play the organ as well as I.
1: That's what he said. The man in armor.
2: You see, only as far as you permit yourself to see, sir.
4: You see, I manage to keep my head.
2: If you look for emptiness, sir, you see emptiness.
1: Then it wasn't a dream.
2: The flagstones of the sanctuary floor are also tombstones.
1: It's true. It wasn't a dream.
4: You must join our procession.
1: Henry.
2: The headless dead.
4: Join our procession.
2: The headless dead.
4: Join our procession.
2: The headless dead.
1: Henry, in the name of heaven, man, look where you're driving.
0: I can't stop, sir.
1: Look out, you're going to hit that bus.
0: Mr. Holmes!

0: Mr. Holman. Mr. Holman, are you all right, sir? We hit that truck and... Mr. Holman, we hit that truck broadside and... Mr. Holman. Look, Ellen. Listen!
1: Greetings, Frederick Holman, and welcome. I am pleased that you have kept your appointment with us.
2: You have heard The Headless Dead, tonight's original tale of dark fantasy by Scott Bishop. Ben Morris played Frederick Holman. Eleanor Naylor Corrin was Mrs. Holman. Fred Wayne was Swift. Garland Moss was the leader of The Headless Dead. And Murillo Schofield was heard as the chauffeur. Next Friday night at this same time, we'll bring you a strange and weird tale of the unusual. Death is a Savage Deity, based upon Scott Bishop's novel of the same name. 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
1: Once upon a time there was an engineer.
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6: The Carter Coal Company and the dealers of Olga Coal present The Mummers in the Little Theater of the Air. Good evening, ladies and gentlemen. Well, these past few months in talking about Olga Coal, I've put a lot of emphasis on what your friend, the Olga dealer, is doing for you. Now I'd like to say a word about what you're doing for him and for us. When you realize what he's up against, I know you give him credit for a fine job under terrific wartime handicaps. But without your help, he could get nowhere. I want to thank you, the Olga customer, for your cooperation under wartime difficulties. I want you to know that we appreciate your help in putting up with conditions beyond our control which cause you inconvenience. You're being good customers now, just as you were before the war, and will be after victory when we can again deliver the coal 100%. And now your friend the Hermit has a few words to say.

0: weird stories and murders, too. The Herman knows of them all. Turn out your lights. Turn them out. Have you heard the story of Plantation Mystery? Then listen while the hermit tells you the story.
1: It doesn't matter what I told you previously. I've changed my mind.
2: That's what I can't understand, Mr. Grenfell.
1: What can't you understand?
2: You promised that if I would bring my family and come to this plantation with you, I should share in half the profits.
1: And why should you share in half of them?
2: Well, haven't I worked hard, Mr. Grenfell? Haven't I done, well, at least my share of the work?
1: And haven't you been paid your regular wages?
2: My regular wages have been pretty small, Mr. Grenfell. Not much more than we've paid the...
1: I'll not discuss the matter with you any further.
2: But you've got to listen to me. It isn't only myself I'm thinking
1: don't
2: of.
1: Don't give me a story about it being your family that is suffering.
2: Not suffering exactly, but my wife hasn't been happy here on Cook's Island. She wants to go back to the States.
1: I see. So if I gave you a share in the banana crop, the coconut crop, and the copra, you'd leave the island.
2: No, sir, I wouldn't leave. I'd let Ruth take the children and return to her folks and home for a year. But unless you pay me my share, I can't do that.
1: I'm too busy today to listen anymore.
2: When I came here with you, this plantation was all run down, Mr. Grenfell. Needed so many repairs. First, the natives didn't want to work here. They said the place was haunted. I got them over that.
1: Well,
2: you never treated me like this when we worked together in New York.
1: I've stood enough from you. Enough of your sobbing. I lost a fortune in the States, didn't I?
2: Yes, you did, Mr. Grenfell. And when you lost everything, I did, too.
1: My great-grandfather Grenfell owned this land here on Cook's Island. I borrowed money to get us transported here. Didn't I borrow money for machinery, tractors, equipment?
2: Yes.
1: Now it looks as if I may make another fortune here on the plantation. So now you want to share my good luck. Want half of all I make. I told you, Tom Whitney, it's impossible.
2: Haven't I helped you to earn it?
1: I've stood enough. Now get out. You hear me? Get out. I signed no papers telling you I'd give you half. You have nothing on me. You don't like my decision, then quit working for me.
2: But I don't want to do that.
1: All right, stay. Stay and accept your regular wages. But right now, get out of my sight.
2: You just don't seem like yourself.
1: Get out! There's the door. Use it. Stay away from me until you can take my orders and obey them. No one is going to dictate to me.
3: Phil, what the world's wrong?
1: And you keep away from me, too.
3: I'll not do anything of the kind. You were having words with Tom Whitney.
1: Yes, I was, if it's any of your business.
3: Sit down, Phil. You're shaking. You're white. You shouldn't get so angry.
1: I've had all I can stand today.
3: Well, what's the trouble?
1: Myrna, because you're my wife, you don't have to know everything.
3: What has come over you lately?
1: Nothing.
3: There's something wrong, Phil. I've noticed it.
1: You've noticed what?
3: How strangely you act. How unlike yourself. And why should you fight with Tom with me? He's been so grand to us since we came here to the island.
1: I don't want to talk about it.
3: Phil, I've been thinking that you ought to give Tom and Ruth better accommodations.
1: Oh, you have you?
3: Yes. That house of theirs is no better than the ones the natives live in. And with their three children, it isn't fair.
1: I suppose you'd like to take them into this house and live with us.
3: Well, yes, it's so large, we could all live here.
1: I'll do nothing of the kind. Give him too much power and the native will think he's the owner here, not me.
3: What does it matter what the natives think?
1: It matters a lot. For some reason which I don't know, there's been a story passed down to these natives concerning great-grandfather Grenfell.
3: I know. Cooler's intimated it.
1: Of course he has. I have to keep power over them or they might not work for me. Let them think I'm afraid of anybody or they'd quit. Now, you see, I know how to run my business.
3: I think the natives, just as Tom Whitney and I, will appreciate kindness. We haven't been receiving it lately from you. Phil, you've changed.
1: I've heard enough of that, too.
3: Somehow today, you don't even look like yourself.
1: I'm going into my office. Don't talk about my affairs to me again, please.
3: All right, Phil.
1: Wait. What's that? Who just walked past this room?
3: I don't know. I didn't see anyone.
1: You heard them, didn't you?
3: I thought I heard someone walk past, yes.
1: So did I. Someone has been eavesdropping on our conversation. Kulu! Kulu!
3: I sent Kulu on an errand, Phil. He's not in the house.
1: Stand still.
3: What is it?
1: Be quiet. Listen. You hear someone walking?
3: Oh, yes. Yes, I do.
1: It sounds as if they were walking down those three steps right ahead of us. The ones that lead to my office.
3: Yes, it does, but if they were, we could see them.
1: If you sent Kulu on an errand, and I sent Poto over to the packing sheds for me, who can it be?
3: Let's go in your office and see if there is someone there.
1: All right. Wait a minute. Stand still.
3: Phil, what is it?
1: Be still. Don't move. Someone walking right near us. They walk a few steps and then stop. A few more and then stop. I heard it yesterday, the day before. Someone seems to be following me wherever I go.
3: Let's go to your office.
1: Yes. Well, there isn't anyone in here.
3: Well, no. No, it must have been our imagination. Phil!
1: Yes.
3: Look, the door.
1: The door.
3: Slowly, all by itself.
1: As if some unseen hand was gradually closing it. Listen. That walking. Someone is still moving outside.
3: And a laugh. An awful laugh.
1: I'm going to find out what this is all about.
3: What's wrong? Can't you open it?
1: No. It doesn't seem to be locked. It seems as if someone is holding this door. I can't pull it open.
3: I'll help you, Phil. Someone is holding it.
1: Sure they are.
3: Kulu, is it you? Let us out the door.
1: Poto, is it you? Let us out.
3: Well, certainly, they wouldn't hold the door against us. It's someone with tremendous strength.
1: Someone is trying to play tricks on me. I'll fix them.
3: Oh, Phil.
1: Wait. Look.
3: Why, it just opened. As easy as anything. The walking again.
1: So close to us, we could reach out and touch whoever it is. The light again. Those natives are playing tricks on me. 3 days, 3 nights, I've heard this sound of walking and weird laugh. Now you hear it. I tell you, if I don't find out what it is, it will drive me mad.
3: Come back in and sit down. We'll question Poto and Kulu. They may be able to give us an explanation.
1: I'm going to have this house guarded day and night. I'll find out what it is.
3: Sit down, Phil. You're going to make yourself ill.
1: Who could have been holding that door? And who could be walking near me all the time? And yet be so invisible that I can't see them? There's only one answer. Someone is trying to play a trick on me. Attempting to frighten me. Get me out of this house.
3: Well, look. Was the door to your strong box open when you came in here before?
1: No.
3: So it is now.
1: Simply.
3: What did you have in it?
1: Money. Money. Every cent of money that I made on a banana transaction is gone.
3: But how did anyone get in here? We just stepped out for a minute.
1: Gone. Every bit of money gone. Someone came in here, took it.
3: But how did they get in without us seeing them?
1: I see it all now. Through this window, this open window. That's how they got in.
3: While we were trying the door?
1: Yes. And I know who it was. I know who it is trying to devil me.
3: Who is it, Phil?
1: Getting the natives lined up against me, I know now.
3: But who?
1: I'll have him jailed for this, the thief. Stealing my money. Trying to drive me mad so he can own this plantation. I know who it is. It's Tom Whitney. He is going to deal for this.

0: wrong with the natives tonight, Kulu?
1: They mad. Very mad.
0: Why, Kulu?
1: They no like Massa Grandpa.
0: But tell me why, Kulu?
1: Or put Massa Whitney in plantation jail. They no like.
0: Can't you explain to them that he stole Mr. Grandpa's money?
1: They say he no take it.
0: Then do they know who took it?
1: They say plantation haunted. Strange men. Dead men. He take money.
0: Oh, nonsense. You know better than that. How could some dead person take money?
1: Kulu no say. Plantation haunted. Kulu father, he tell story to him.
0: That's silly. Can't you get the natives to stop beating drums and that horrible chanting?
1: Oh, Kulu no stop.
0: Where's Poto?
1: He with others. He say he no work this house. Kulu go too. Strange sound. Strange walking house. Kulu hear it.
0: But you can't leave me, Kulu. Please ask the natives to stop.
1: They stop. Maybe you take boss man out jail.
0: But Mr. Grandpa won't do that, Kulu. He thinks Mr. Whitney is guilty. He thinks he's hidden the money away.
1: Kulu say no. Native workers say no. They all go.
0: Well, let them leave then.
1: Somebody come in darkness.
0: Yes, I see. Coming this way. Oh, it's Ruth.
2: Good evening.
0: Good evening, Ruth. Come up on the porch. Kulu, you tell the natives to disperse. Get away from this house.
1: Kulu, go tell what lady house say.
0: Sit down, Ruth.
2: Where's Mr. Grandfather?
0: He's sitting in his office.
2: See, as both it'll do any good to talk to him.
0: I don't know, Ruth.
2: You know Tom is innocent. You know he wouldn't take money.
0: I don't know what to say. Tom and Phil had an argument the day it was stolen.
2: I know. Tom came right over to our quarters and told me about it. He was right there at the time the money was stolen. Myrna, you know I don't lie.
0: I've tried to talk to Phil, but it isn't any use.
2: Tom wouldn't take anything that didn't belong to him.
0: But he thought Phil had mistreated him. Oh, Ruth, why don't those natives stop that horrible beating of the drums?
2: They won't. Not as long as Mr. Grandpa keeps Tom in prison. They're in sympathy with him.
0: And it only causes more trouble. So Phil says that he won't let them dictate to him. He thinks they want to drive him off the plantation.
2: Myrna, I'm going in and plead with your husband. He can't mistreat Tom this way. They've been friends for years.
0: You go talk with him, Ruth, but I can't promise that it'll do any good.
2: Tom says he can keep him there forever, as long as he's innocent. But I can't have this happen.
0: I hope you can get him to change his mind.
2: Oh, what was that, Myrna?
0: Where's Phil? It's coming from his office. Hurry. We're coming, Phil. We're coming.
2: Mr. Grandpa, what is it? What happened?
3: What is it? Water, give me water.
0: You stay with him, Ruth. I'll go get the water.
2: What happened? What is it?
3: You almost got me. Almost killed me.
2: Who did? What happened?
3: Water, tell her to hurry. I'm choking. Choking.
2: She'll be here in just a moment. What? Mr. Grandfather, there are huge red marks on your neck.
3: Lizzie, almost killed me. Almost killed me.
0: Here, drink this.
2: Look at his neck, Myrna. He says someone tried to kill him.
0: Oh, Phil!
3: I'll find out what this is. I'll find out.
0: Can you tell us what happened?
3: I don't know exactly. I was sitting here at my desk, adding up my accounts, and all of a sudden I heard that walking we heard the other day.
0: Yes?
3: It was right outside this room. But I didn't move. I thought perhaps I could catch whoever it was. So I sat perfectly still. Throughout my life.
0: Yes, Phil?
3: While I was sitting here perfectly still, I heard walking.

0: is it? Who's there? It's you, Kulu. Hold it. What do you want? Get away from me. Get away. Get away. Help. Help. Help. Help.
1: Try to get you to hear me. The ladies were making so much noise outside, you didn't come.
2: We heard you call for help.
3: Yes, we came immediately.
1: It seemed as if you would never come. But whoever it was left as suddenly as it came in.
3: We didn't see anyone, Phil.
2: You see, Mr. Grenfell, it must be the same person who took your money. You see, it wasn't Tom. He's in jail.
3: Oh, we've got to get away from this plantation. We've got to.
1: It may not have been your husband, Mrs. Whitney. But he's hired someone to kill me.
2: You know he wouldn't do such a thing.
1: I don't know anything of the kind. But this I do know. No one will drive me away from this plantation, never. And when I find out who it is that's trying to make away with me, and I find out who is working for Tom with me, I'll have them both killed.
4: Both of them.
1: I'll laugh again.
3: You hear that? Someone walking outside this room.
1: Again. There you are again. I'll get them this time.
2: Look! There's something white standing there in the doorway.
1: I'll stop this.
2: Phil!
1: I'll stop whoever it is.
2: Don't
1: stop
2: you worry like that. Stop! Stop!
1: Kill me!

0: the figure that stood in the doorway, at the hideous laugh, and the strange walking. Who is it? The hermit will tell you before the night is done.
1: I have a thought to fire at you in connection with that good Olga Cole. When you think of war as we know it today, there are no non-combatants. Everybody gets hit in some way or other by the gasoline shortage, the food shortage, the paper shortage, or the fuel shortage. The way to win the war fast is to give war needs a number one priority. That puts us ordinary civilians way down on the list. It pinches us on a lot of things, and when we're pinched, we howl. Well, that's as it should be. We're lucky enough to live in a country where we're free to howl to our heart's content. But we're also free to know that the things we do without are helping us to keep our freedom. So if and when your friend, the Olga dealer, hasn't any of that good coal or can't deliver the size or quantity you'd like, remember, it's the war. I often think our dealers wish they were in the service or on some other job that's nice and quiet compared to keeping customers supplied with coal. And I'll even go so far as to guess that when they can't sleep nights, instead of counting sheep, they spell O-L-G-A-C-O-A-L over and over again to themselves until they drop off out of this troubled world and get a bit of rest until the next morning when the alarm clock reminds them that they'll have to face the telephone again. But I'll not be able to face the hermit if I take any more of his time, so come on in, hermit.
0: And Phil accuses Poto of working for Whitney, jails him, lets it be known that he's going to get rid of him. And then, a few nights later...
2: Kulu. Kulu, where are you going? Kulu, you can't leave me all alone with Mr. Grenfell. He's ill.
3: Kulu, leave house.
2: Where are all the natives? Where have they gone?
3: Natives meet top volcano hill. Kulu, go to.
2: Don't you understand? Mr. Grenfell is ill. I can't be here alone with him.
3: Kulu, come back. Maybe.
2: You mustn't take sides with the natives. You know Poto was found lurking near the rear of the house. You know he tried to kill Mr. Grenfell.
3: I go now.
2: Please hurry back.
3: Maybe. Come back later. Go now.
4: Come in.
2: Phil, Kulu just left to join the others.
4: Let him go. Where did he say the natives had gone?
2: They're meeting on top of Volcano Hill.
4: Just what I thought. They're planning to take Whitney and Poto out of the jailhouse. But they won't do it. I've got help coming from the town. They should be here in an hour or so.
2: I think we should get away from here. It's been terrible these last few days.
4: I'll never leave.
2: What's more, I think you should give Whitney his freedom.
4: Don't talk to me. Give him his freedom and let him get the whole native force to work for him. Let him make my plantation go to ruin unless I give him part share in the crops.
2: Well, don't you think you ought to give him his share and stop all this?
4: I never will. They'll have Poto strung up for trying to take my life.
2: Poto claims he didn't. You're ill and you seem to be turning anywhere for revenge.
4: That's it, is it? You want someone to kill me, do you?
2: Oh, no.
4: Maybe you're at the ball of this along with Whitney and the natives.
2: Phil.
4: I'm going to make a fortune here just as my great-grandfather before me. You can all leave me if you want to.
2: But your great-grandfather died of fever on this island, didn't he? What good did all the money do him?
4: He left a fortune for my father's father, didn't he?
2: Yes, and your grandfather was smart enough to get out of this country.
4: I'll leave, too. As soon as I made money, as soon as I get rid of Whitney and subdue these natives, I'll make easy.
2: Don't get so excited. It's not good for you. Now, you see, you're shaking again. You better let me take you to your room.
4: All right, I'll go. As soon as the authorities come from town, tell them to guard this house night and day.
2: I will. Now come to your room and go to bed. You're so weak. Here, lean on me.
4: Yes. I'll be all right. If I could only get Poto to confess a bit, it was he who tried to kill me.
2: But you aren't sure, are you?
4: I'll never be sure. But someone tried to do away with me.
2: It's all been so strange, so weird.
4: Light the light.
2: All right.
4: Get me upset again and I won't be able to sleep.
2: Oh, now I've forgotten your medicine.
4: What I've never been able to figure out was, if it was Poto standing there the night I shot, why didn't I hit him?
2: I don't know. Only I guess he had vanished in the house before you shot.
4: Yes, that's it. And that's why he was found at the rear of the house. He had run out into the garden. When I chased him, he yelled to me that it was he, so I wouldn't shoot.
2: Yes. Now, don't think about it tonight. I'll go downstairs and get your sleeping powder. You get ready for bed.
4: No one will drive me away from this plantation.
2: I'll be right back, Phil.
4: Oh. Who closed that door? Who closed it? Is someone in this room? I can't see them. What is it? Help! Get away from me! No!
2: Phil, the natives are coming this way with lighted torches. They're coming straight for this house. Look out the window. You see? Here they come. Phil, what is it? What's happened? Oh, great heavens. Look at his neck. All red, huge marks. Phil, can't you speak to me? Well, they're setting fire to the house. Help! Stop! Stop! My husband! Help! Who comes up here? Save Mr. Grenfell, do you hear me? The house, it's all afire.

0: gotta get out of here.
1: Tom, Tom, look. It's Bill. He's dead or dying.
0: I'll carry him. You get out of here as fast as you can. Here, wrap this blanket around you. Go by the back stairs.
1: Oh, Tom, why are they burning our house?
0: Never mind. Get out of here. The natives have gone mad. Can you make it?
1: Which way?
0: To the left. Down the back stairs. Hurry. It's getting a good start. This wall may cave in. Keep running. Far away from the house.
1: Oh, you're safe, Tom. What's happened to Mr. McFarlane? Put him here on the ground, Tom.
0: Phil. Phil.
1: Have you overcome? No. It's worse than that. I found him in his room unconscious. Huge marks on his throat.
0: Phil. Mr. Grenfell.
1: What is it, Tom? What is it?
0: It's all over, man. Phil is dead.
1: So then whoever it was returned and killed him. What native could it be? They were all together.
0: Yes. Kulu came just a few minutes ago with a crowd of natives to get me and Poto out of jail.
1: They killed him. And they're burning our house to the ground.
2: House all gone.
1: Kulu, look. Mr. Grenfell's. Someone killed him.
0: What native is responsible for this, Kulu?
2: Native, no kill him. House, bad house, gone now. Strange men, no haunt house, no more.
0: Kulu, you stay with the girls. You'll find out in the morning what he means. I'm going to stop the natives and keep the fire from spreading to the sheds.
1: Ruth! Ruth! Phil, he's gone. He's dead.
0: Found this old box hidden under the floor of the room Mr. Grenfell used for an office.
1: Did you read all the letters, Tom? And everything it says?
0: Yes, I took the liberty of reading them before I brought them to you to read.
1: I finished reading them. So Phil's great-grandfather outdid a man of his rightful ship to plant this plantation?
0: According to the letters, yes.
1: And the man committed suicide after he wrote the letter to old Mr. Grenfell, telling him he would haunt this plantation?
0: Yes. And in the diary left by the great-grandfather Grenfell, he speaks of hearing strange footsteps, like you told Ruth and me about last night.
1: Well, why had Phil's father never told him of this?
0: I think because Phil's great-grandfather died a strange death out here. And instead of destroying his letters and diary, the old man must have buried them. I don't think Phil's father or his grandfather ever knew what occurred.
1: That's why they left this property, though, and came east?
0: Yes. Of course, the natives have always said this was haunted land.
1: Then Phil tried to cheat you. And the soul of the man who had been cheated came back and had his revenge.
0: It's hard to believe, isn't it?
1: Phil changed out here. He must have taken on the characteristics of his dead ancestor. It's like transmigration from one soul to another. And with it, the return of a tortured, mistreated man to bring about justice.

0: did return for revenge. Yes. Turn on your lights. Turn them on.
1: You've just listened to the 410th story by The Hermit, made possible through the courtesy of the Carter Coal Company, producer of Olga Coal and your friend, the Olga Coal Dealer. That word friend is full of meaning for you these days. The dictionary defines it as one who entertains for another such sentiments of esteem, respect, and affection that he seeks his society and welfare. Now, isn't that just about a perfect definition of the man who looks after your coal needs? I don't really have to tell you that you can trust your Olga dealer to look out for your interests. You know he appreciates your patronage and wants to keep you on his side. Sure, I know nowadays he can't always give you as much coal as you'd like, as promptly as you'd like it, and he can't always even give you the kind of coal you'd like or the size you'd prefer. But you can count on him to do his best. In these war days, that's all anyone can do. So don't shop around for coal. And above all, don't get panicky about deliveries. After all, these shortages are never as bad as you think they'll be. You're still eating and wearing shoes and clothing, aren't you, in spite of what you've heard? Well, the chances are you'll not freeze either. And remember the reason for all the shortages. What you don't get is going to help those boys of yours and ours at the fighting fronts by saving every bit of coal.

0: You can. You're doing your part on the home front. And remember, when you do order coal, ask for Olga Coal, spelled O-L-G-A by name. Olga Coal is a good buy because of its smokeless, dustless, economical qualities, so keep on asking for it. And keep on buying war stamps and bonds till it hurts the enemy so badly, he'll throw up his hands and surrender. Buying war stamps and bonds is one way that everyone can help win the war, regardless of age, health, means, or occupation. Every penny you citizens of the United States and Canada put into war stamps and bonds weighs the balance that much further in our favor against the Japs and Nazis. Buy, buy, buy war stamps and bonds, and don't stop until the enemy gives up.
1: 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I'll tell you the story of the haunted theater. I'll be back. Pleasant dreams.
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0: On your last trip, did you discover what the Earth people eat? 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They are clearly the most primitive people.
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young, determined-looking man steps out of his car onto the muddy dirt road and faces the bleak stone house at the end of the driveway. Hesitating a moment, he turns up his collar against the wind, then walks the long path to the forbidding door.

0: No, you're not keeping me out.
1: You've got no right to force me.
0: I'm coming in whether you like it or not.
1: What are you doing here?
0: What am I doing? You cannot that.
1: No point in arguing. Come on in. We'll talk in the library.
2: How did you find this place?
3: It wasn't easy. You sorted that, didn't you?
2: In here.
4: Who was it, Carl? Oh.
2: All right, Martha. An unexpected visit. You know my wife, Martha, don't you, Alan? Take some of a drink, Martha.
4: Yeah.
2: Sit down. We'll talk.
3: I didn't come all the way out here to make conversation.
2: Uh-huh. What have you come for, then?
3: What have you done with Julia?
4: Here are the drinks, Carl.
2: Alan?
3: I've asked you what you've done with...
2: Martha, perhaps Alan would prefer brandy to this.
3: I prefer nothing.
2: You shouldn't have done that, Alan. Those glasses are family heirlooms. Very difficult to replace.
3: What have you two done with Julia?
2: What have we done? Am I my sister's keeper?
3: I know she's here someplace in this house. Don't try to tell me she isn't.
2: I really wouldn't try to tell you anything in your present condition.
3: Where is she? Upstairs?
2: No, Alan.
3: Upstairs, Mrs. Manning?
2: Julia isn't here. What's got into you anyway?
3: It's got into me. You made a good try, but it won't work. Julie and I are getting married, no matter what you do or try.
2: That is your own personal business and Julia's. All I can do is to assure you that my sister isn't here.
3: And you have no idea where she is?
2: No.
3: And that's what you'll tell me next.
2: As a matter of fact, you're right. My wife and I needed a rest. We moved from town and rented this house.
3: Not according to the agent.
2: That's ridiculous.
3: He told me Julia's name is on the lease.
2: I'm afraid, Alan, you've been misinformed.
0: I'm going upstairs to look.
4: Carl!
2: It's all right, Martha. Let him go.
0: And when I find her, Julia's leaving this house with me.
4: Carl. Carl, he'll find her now.
2: I know.
4: He'll see what she's become.
2: Yes, Martha. Alan's into the shock of his life. But there's nothing we can do about it now.
3: Julia, are you in here? Julia.
4: Please leave, Alan. Please.
3: Julia, what's the matter?
4: Just do as I ask. Please leave.
3: No. Why is it so dark in here?
4: Don't turn that lamp on.
3: What?
4: Don't touch that lamp. Keep your hands away from it.
3: Julia.
4: Oh, you won't turn it on, Alan. Promise you won't.
3: What has he done to you, Julia?
4: He?
3: Your brother, Carl. What have he and his wife done to you?
4: They've done nothing. Don't you dare say one word against them. Oh, Alan. Why did you try to find me? Why?
3: How can you ask such a thing? Just a month ago, we were to be married, and then you disappeared.
4: You've got to leave here at once. Just make believe you didn't find me.
3: What?
4: You've got to.
3: No. I'm going to find out what this is all about.
4: For your own good, Alan. Go away, please. Go away and never come back again.
3: I'm not budging until you tell me why. Why do you sound so peculiar? Why do you want to remain in the dark?
4: Alan, please go.
3: Not until you can look me straight in the eye and tell me you want me to leave.
4: Alan, don't turn on that lamp.
3: I'm sorry, Julia, but...
4: Don't touch it.
3: Julia.
4: Now get out of here. Get out or I'll kill you.
2: Feeling any better now, Alan?
3: Yes, my face has stopped bleeding.
2: The gash is where she clawed you all rather deep.
3: Clawed?
2: Now can you understand why I said my sister wasn't here?
3: Carl, what's wrong with her? What is it?
2: Alan, I know you don't like me, but please, take my advice. Forget you ever knew Julia.
3: What?
2: I know it sounds cruel, but it's the best advice I can offer you.
3: I'm sorry, it's out of the question.
2: All right. That leaves me no choice but to tell you. Perhaps, after all, it is better that I do.
3: Tell what?
2: What's wrong with Julia? I'll have to ask for your complete confidence.
3: You have it?
2: Look in the mirror, Alan.
3: Huh?
2: Look at those scratches on your face. Well?
3: What are you driving at?
2: Don't they seem strange to you?
3: A moment ago, you used the term clawed. You said I was clawed.
2: Exactly. Are those marks the marks the human hand would make? Or are they not more like the marks of an animal's claw?
3: You're not making sense.
2: The sensible explanation is not to my liking either, Alan. It wasn't easy for me to face it when I first saw the reversion setting in.
3: Reversion? I don't follow you.
2: It was semi-dark in the room upstairs, but still you noticed something very peculiar about Julia, physically, that is.
3: Well, she was altogether peculiar.
2: I mean something specific. Her eyes. What did you notice about her eyes?
3: She kept her face pretty well away from me, but now you mention it.
2: Yes.
3: I noticed her eyes were...
2: Oh, God.
3: They did obscene.
2: You noticed they were what, Alan?
3: They were like...
2: Like the eyes of a cat.
3: Yes.
2: In the last 2 weeks, the reversion process has been stepped up, I'm afraid. Already her pupils have expanded to the full iris, and perhaps you've noticed her fear, or rather her pathological hatred of light.
3: Yes, I did.
2: Her fingers, they're virtual claws now.
3: Stop it, please. Can't something be done? A doctor?
2: We've tried everything. If a doctor were to see her now, his only recommendation would be to put her in an institution for the rest of her life. Her unnatural life.
3: Julia.
2: I know how you feel. It's quite late, Alan. If you'd like, you may spend the night with us.
3: Thank you.
2: I'll show you upstairs to your room.
3: It's just not believable.
2: I know. Too shocking to accept at first.
3: The car!
2: Now can you believe, Alan? Now can you believe every word that I've told you is true? Julia.
4: Carl.
2: Julia, where'd you been?
4: Been? I don't know.
2: You promised me you wouldn't leave this room. I've been looking all over the house and grounds for you. Now, where were you?
4: Carl, please don't be angry with me. Please.
2: I'm not angry, but for your own sake, you must do as I say. If you don't, I'll have
4: to... send me away.
2: No, Julia. I'll just have to keep the door to this room locked.
4: Oh, you'll never send me away. You'll never do that.
2: I promised you, didn't I? Now, come on. Lie down.
4: Carl, Alan's here tonight.
2: I know.
4: You let him see me.
2: I couldn't help it. He insisted.
4: You're letting him stay in the house.
2: You'll go first thing in the morning.
4: He can't take me away.
2: You mustn't think about that now.
4: I scratched him. I hated him. I didn't think I could ever hate Alan.
2: I told you not to think about it. Everything's going to be all right.
4: Will it? Oh, will I ever get better?
2: Of course. Now, look. Just lie back, Julia, and I'll soothe your forehead. I didn't mean
4: you
2: to...
4: You were going to say stroke?
2: No, I...
4: You were, weren't you? Stroke? As you would a cat.
2: No, Julia, I wasn't. You mustn't put words into my mouth. You'll only make things worse for yourself.
4: What is it?
2: Julia. Where were you tonight?
4: No.
2: Were you out of the house?
4: I don't remember. Why?
2: You were with someone. Try to remember.
4: I can't. Why, Carl?
2: Never mind. It's nothing.
4: You're keeping something from me.
2: No.
4: You're hiding something behind you. You've got something in your hand.
2: That's nothing, I tell you.
4: Let me see what...
2: Now, let go.
4: Julia. My slipper. My slipper's covered with blood.

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0: Well, well, well. They say a cat has 9 lives. Poor Julia. I wonder how many she has left.
1: Easy, Martha.
2: I came into this room till breakfast was ready. I found him on the floor that way. His throat clawed open.
1: You'd better get out of here.
2: Carl, what happened?
1: Don't come in, Julia.
2: I heard Martha screaming.
1: Julia, you mustn't look.
2: That's why there was blood on my slipper. That's why.
1: Martha, help me get her out of here.
2: I was with Alan last night and I killed him.

0: She's insane. Julia really believes she's a cat now.
1: Wasn't that our plan, Mother, to drive her out of her mind?
0: It's gone too far.
1: Not at all. It hasn't gone quite far enough yet. You'll howl like a cat again tonight.
0: No, I won't. We've got to stop this right now. If she gets worse, she'll kill both of them.
1: That'd be ridiculous. Julia couldn't kill anybody.
0: But Alan...
1: Julia didn't kill Alan.
0: What?
1: I killed Alan.
0: You?
1: Of course. It was quite necessary.
0: Oh, why didn't you tell me? Why did you let
1: me... I wanted to get a legitimate performance out of you when you found his body. I wanted you to be horrified, and I wanted you to recoil from Julia, just as you did.
0: You're a murderer.
1: That's a very unpleasant thing to say. I was merely protecting my investment of time and trouble.
0: You didn't have to commit murder.
1: Oh, but I did. You see, I hadn't really convinced Alan at all.
0: How do you know?
1: I kept my eye on his room after he went up to bed. I saw him steal out and come downstairs here. I listened on the upstairs extension. I heard him telephone Peterson.
0: And the doctor told him what was wrong with Julia?
1: He explained to Alan the symptoms of her merilopia, day blindness.
0: And you killed him for that?
1: Of course.
0: But why?
1: You've suddenly turned very sensitive, darling.
0: I never bargained for murder.
1: When you want money... As much money as my sister Julia has, you must be prepared to take any step, no matter how violent.
0: But
1: what did you expect me to do? Allow Alan to tell Julia that she was suffering from an eye affliction after I built up in her mind that she was slowly turning into a cat? Or would you choose to allow him to walk out of here and go to the police?
0: I don't want that money now.
1: You're just excited. You'll feel differently about it later.
0: No, I'll never feel differently after what's happened. I told you all along I had a feeling something would happen.
1: What could possibly happen now? Alan's out of the way. His body will never be found.
0: I'm not thinking of Alan. I'm thinking of your sister.
1: What about Julia?
0: Oh, I'm thinking of the terrible thing we've done to her.
1: It's a little late to think about that, isn't it?
0: I don't know. There must be something we can do.
1: There's only one thing you're going to do, Martha, and that is, as I say...
0: Carl,
1: we're
0: please.
1: Going to keep working on Julia until she's put away for the rest of her life. We're going to keep at it until I have every cent of hers.

0: It's all right, Julia. It's all right now.
1: Oh, Carl.
0: It's all right.
1: It was me, Carl. I was out again, wasn't I?
0: No, Julia. It was only a dream you had.
1: But the thing that...
0: It's only a bad dream, that's all.
1: I killed again, just like I killed Alan.
0: No, you didn't.
1: Oh, Carl. I'd rather be dead than like this.
0: No, Julia, please.
1: I can't stop myself anymore. I get worse and worse. Look at my hands. They're not really hands anymore. That claw that...
0: What is it?
1: I was out.
0: No, it's just a dream, I told you.
1: It wasn't a bad dream. I did kill again. My dressing gown, look. Covered with blood.
0: Julia.
1: They'll find me now. This time they'll find me and put me away.
0: I won't let that happen. I promised to take care of you, didn't I?
1: Oh, yes, Carl.
0: And I will take care of you always. The very best I can.

0: Carl, when are you going to leave her alone?
1: When she's beyond help, completely, and only then, Mother.
0: I can't stand it anymore.
1: You'll stand as much as I say you can stand. Now get hold of yourself. Won't be much longer.
0: No, Carl. It won't be much longer.
1: What do you mean?
0: You'd better stop now. I'm warning you.
1: Warning me?
0: For your own good.
1: Don't be ridiculous.
0: You won't listen to me. You won't stop.
1: Of course not. The plan is perfect. Nothing could go wrong now.
2: I've brought you some lunch, Julia.
3: Not hungry.
2: I want to talk to you.
3: Why did you close the door, Martha? Since Alan died, you've never closed it while you were in here. You were afraid to be alone with me.
0: I'm not afraid anymore. I'm here to help you.
3: Help me?
0: To get away from here.
3: What?
0: To get away from Carl. There isn't much time.
3: I don't want to leave Carl. He's the only one who can help me now.
0: No, Julia. I'm the only one who can really help you now. You must leave here tonight before it's too late.
3: You're trying to trick me.
0: No. Oh, believe me.
3: You're jealous because Carl is good to me. You've always been jealous.
0: Please listen. I'm only trying to help. If you stay here, you're lost. You'll end up in an institution. That's what Carl wants.
3: That's what you want. You want me out of this house so they can get me and put me away.
0: No, Julia. Oh, you must believe me. At first, I did want that. Carl talked me into it. But now, it's gone too far. Now I only want to save you from Carl. Julia, you're not a murderess.
3: What?
0: You didn't kill Alan.
3: But I did. And the other people I killed.
0: There were no other people. Only Alan. And you didn't kill him. Carl did.
3: No. Carl wouldn't do that. He knew I loved Alan when I was... Before this happened to me.
0: Carl killed Alan. I swear it.
3: I can't believe.
0: You must. It's your only chance. Carl put the blood on your slipper and on your dressing gown. It was all a trick to drive you out of your mind. And if you don't let me help you tonight, it'll be too late for you.
3: They'll put me away?
0: For the rest of your life. Well, Julia?
3: You'll help me, Martha. Really?
0: Yes, in every way I can.
3: But what can you do now?
0: I've planned it all. Tonight at dinner, I'll put a sedative in Carl's coffee. By 9, he'll be fast asleep. And I'll be waiting in the car for you. Do you understand?
3: Yes, Martha, I understand. You'll be waiting for me downstairs in the car at 9 o'clock.
0: And by the time Carl wakes, you'll be hundreds of miles away from here, safe.

0: You seem surprised to see me, Mother. According to your calculations, I should be fast asleep at this point. Isn't that right?
1: I don't know what you mean.
0: Don't waste time fencing. I replaced the sedative with a quite innocuous powder.
1: You overheard Julia and me?
0: Not at all. I had no idea of your scheme until Julia told me.
1: What?
0: Julia told me everything.
1: She didn't believe me.
0: Not a word. She thought you were only trying to trick her. You see, Martha, it was only a waste of your time and your life.
1: What?
0: Your life.
1: Carl.
0: I can't trust you any longer. That's fairly obvious, isn't it?
1: Carl, you wouldn't...
0: I've no other course now.
1: Oh, you couldn't kill me.
0: I once told you when you want something badly enough, no step is too violent. You see this, Martha?
1: Oh!
0: This is the iron claw that was used on Alan.
1: Carl, no, please.
0: After I'm finished, I'll call the police. I'll tell them about my sister.
1: Carl!
0: My completely insane sister and the horrible thing she's done to my wife.
1: No.
0: And then I'll have everything I've worked for.

0: police. Sergeant Jackson speaking.
1: This is Carl Manning. I live on Windmill Road, the last house in from the highway. Please, come right away.
0: Manning, Windmill Road.
1: Yes.
0: Got it. What's wrong?
1: There's been a murder.
0: Murder?
1: Yes. My wife's been clawed to death. Julia. How did you get down here?
2: I wasn't in my room when you locked it.
1: Get upstairs immediately.
2: No, Carl. I'm not going back to that room again. Ever.
1: Julia, you'll do as I say, or I... Why did you turn out the lights?
2: I heard everything you said on the phone.
1: What?
2: And I saw what you did to Martha in the car.
1: You...
2: I wanted you to do that to her. That's why I told you everything.
1: And you did believe her?
2: It made no difference. It was too late for me.
1: Julia, I want those lights on.
2: No, Carl, I like the dark. Remember, I can only see clearly in the dark. But you can't see me, can you?
1: Julia, now, listen to me.
2: I can see in the dark because I'm a cat.
1: No, Julia.
2: And you can't hear my steps because I walk on cat feet. But
1: Julia, there's really nothing wrong with you. It's just an eye affliction, that's all.
2: It's more than that now. I'm more a cat than a human being now. You bumped into the table because you can't see in the dark. You don't have cat's eyes like I am.
1: You're not a cat, Julia.
2: My hands are claws now with sharp, long nails. Nails that can rip and tear and kill.
1: No, it's only in your mind. You can't kill.
2: I'm a cat, Carl. You made me one. You turned me into an animal.
1: Julia, please, to turn on the light.
2: You'll never see light again, Carl. Ever.
1: Julia!
2: Cat's up against the window now. Behind you is the steep cliff. You're in a corner and you can't get up. You're a mouse trapped in a corner.

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Always be kind to animals. You can never tell when one of them will turn up to be a relative of yours.

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Tonight, it may be

0: Good evening. This is Ben Grauer introducing tonight's tale of terror, told by Nelson Armstead on the National Broadcasting Company's presentation of Sleep No More. The story of terror can be as simple as a sheeted ghost rattling chains. It can be a complex and hidden world of horror, lurking in such unholy dimensions as only the dead and the moonstruck can glimpse. Or it can be those terrible, fathomless shadows which lie buried deep in the primitive mind of civilized man. And for this evening, well, Nelson Armstead, tell us about this evening's story.
1: Thank you, Ben. The first is a strange and touching little story by one of our finest writers, Zona Gale. I'm sure before it's over, you'll sympathize with Ernie Mendenhall as much as I do. The story is called simply Evening. Ernie Mendenhall was now 42 years old, and still he had found no one with whom to share his home. His home was a white house in the town of Oderhill, and his little garden had fine hollyhocks. For 4 years since the death of his parents, he'd lived there alone, and in those 4 years he had bought now and then a piece of old furniture or a rug or some small article for his house. Every time that he did this, the neighbors would say, "Ernie Mendenhall must be going to get married." But so far, he hadn't married. He earned his living as a part-time secretary for a writer who lived in the edge of the town. And every morning, the neighbor saw Ernie's long form swinging its right arm and holding its left arm stiff as it hurried along, his lips moving in imagined talk. And they said, "What can he be talking about to himself that way? He hasn't any business of his own to reckon up." One summer weekend, the writer had a house party, and Alla Vintran was his guest. On Sunday morning, she walked into the library where Ernie was working. He saw her frail beauty in its pink linen enclosure, her delicate profile, her heavy hair. The linen, the profile, and the heavy hair attacked him as an epidemic attacks, and he was as one who catches a cold instantly and pervadingly. And she said, "Is the old secretary in this room the Governor Winthrop's secretary?" "Here," said Ernie with immense difficulty, and bowed, and perceived that he had bowed not to her, but to the mahogany secretary. He managed to talk to her about that piece of old mahogany, and afterward he wondered whether he had not perhaps said, "It has a beautiful profile and heavy hair and it wears pink." And though later he tried in agony to recall her words, he could recover nothing save an accent, a murmur, a perfume. Next, he noted that he was saying to her that if she was interested in old furniture, he had some good pieces in his house, if she cared. And she said alertly that she did care, and could she see them that morning? With no more thought of his employer than that of an eagle on a far cliff, Ernie walked out of the house and down the streets of Oderhill, and beside him she went. She said little. He liked her for that. She walked rapidly, and that he liked. She wasn't as tall as he. She observed the flowers. She stopped and spoke to a child. She was perfect. Thanking God for an upbringing which had forced him to keep order in his house, he opened his front door and let her in upon the hooked rugs, the cherry chairs, and the one piece of rosewood. And it was before this melodeon of rosewood that Alla Vintran paused at last, then sat, pulled out the stops, and pressed from the reluctant instrument its few remaining tones. And at the sound of music played by her in his home, Ernie's years of waiting cried from his throat these words, "Could you stay? Could you live here? Could you be my wife?" And this he didn't hear himself saying from a distance. No. For he was in the very words themselves. She looked around the room, small, sweet, and colored, and at the hollyhocks motionless beyond the glass. "Why not?" she said. "You could. You would." He wasn't sure that he'd said this at all. And all that he heard her say was, "Why not?" as she moved to the door. He walked beside her under the maples and told her about his life. Always he had wanted to tell somebody about his life. And when he had tried, his confidant had looked at him. Eyes could be puzzled, amused, disdainful. Alla didn't look at him. She merely walked beside him and listened. "Could you, would you marry me?" Ernie said when he was done. "Why not?" she said again, with immense sadness. Three 3 days later, he had a note from Ella. It read, "And I know exactly how you're feeling because you spoke so. I have asked one or two men to marry me and wished afterwards that I hadn't spoken. But you mustn't mind. Those 42 years in Oda Hill, you're likely to ask anybody, anywhere. I did mean to speak to you about that melodeon. I assume that those things are for sale, and if the melodeon is at all within my reach, I should like very much to buy it." Every day, the neighbors saw Ernie's long form as it hurried along, his lips moving in imagined talk with someone. He was writing to Ella Vintran, composing his letters as he walked the streets. He was telling her of his life, its routine, its emptiness. These letters he dared to write out. When her bread-and-butter letter came to the writer, Ernie copied the address, and it burned on his bureau. One night, when it rained, he took out his letters to her, read them over, selected the mildest, addressed it, carried it in his pocket for days. One day, when he had an attack of influenza, he took the letter from his pocket and mailed it. As soon as the letter was mailed, he fashioned her reply, many replies. She would be kind, she would be cold, she would be cruel. All these replies he wrote in his mind. When days passed and no reply came, he said to himself that she'd gone abroad. And when his letter reached her at some lonely foreign place, how touched and warm she would be that he had remembered. He thought that she would write, "My dear friend, you move me greatly." Once he had taken down that sentence dictated by the writer, "My dear friend, you move me greatly." No answer came, but when he was at home for a week with lumbago, he chose another of his letters to her and mailed that. In all, Ernie sent off 6 letters. But the mails, he knew, were uncertain. So he continued to fashion her replies. At last, he wrote down these replies and he read them at home in the evenings. "My dear friend, you move me greatly." His lips whispered as he read. He remembered the phrases in her letters and in his own. And he would go down the street swinging his right arm and holding his left arm stiff as he hurried along. And the neighbor said, "What can he be talking about to himself that way?"

One night, sitting alone by a stove, going over one of her replies, it occurred to Ernie Mendenhall that he was tired of those things he was saying as having come from her. Even, "My dear friend, you move me greatly," had become tiresome by repetition. He began to be bored with her. Feeling the wind blowing in the back of his neck, he asked, in his mind, what had made her leave the window open at the top. Finding the fire low, he said to her, in his mind, that she could certainly put in a stick of wood when it was he who filled the wood box. The next morning, when he watered a favorite plant, he saw that water had dripped down on the rosewood melodeon, and he cried reproachfully, "You, who pretend to care for this rosewood melodeon, what have you ever done to protect it?" But at that, she answered up quite tartly, and he was startled and hastened out of the house. He found that his homecomings had acquired a new fascination. He would come hurrying into the house and cry, "What? No fire, no supper? A great way to treat a man who's been slaving all day for you." "Oh, slaving indeed," would come her clear reply. "Writing a few letters for a pittance? Oh, I've a good mind to sell your old rosewood melodeon and make some real money for us." And at that, he would fly into a rage and then grow sullen and would eat no dinner. Actually did eat none. And he imagined Ella Vintran Mendenhall cooking a steak savory with onions and eating it all alone. Occasionally, he would smile at himself awkwardly. But less and less often.

0: Then a child was born to his employer, and Ernie Mendenhall was extremely shaken. Arriving one morning for work, he heard that faint wailing above stairs, and all day when the cry came, he could do nothing but listen. And when he went home at night, there was Alla Vintran Mendenhall with a child. But now his imagination failed. He had no idea what he could say to her. He couldn't even look at her. Suddenly, she wasn't there anymore, but was rapt away from him, absorbed in a wailing cry. Sometimes he could catch an outline of her bending head, but when she turned toward him, her face blindingly disappeared and the game stopped. He sat by the stove and imagined her in the room above stairs. He never went there. It was many, many nights before she was downstairs with him again. He sat making milk toast when she entered. He looked at her in awe and in silence, but then his milk boiled over onto the griddle and he said, "Is it or isn't it a woman's job to keep things from boiling over, say?" And when he blackened the toast, he became fairly caustic. After that, they resumed their old quarrels. And when she was unconscionably exasperating, Ernie Mendenhall would hurry along the street, his lips moving as he rehearsed what he would tell her. And the neighbors would say, "Ernie Mendenhall, don't you suppose he works out puzzles as he walks?" As the holidays came near, he wandered about in the shops of the little town, thinking of a gift for her and one for the child. But when he touched this or that, it seemed not worthy of them. He bought one little gift, a vase to stand in her melodeon. He thought of it as her melodeon. And on Christmas Eve, he filled the vase with roses and watched her bend above it with the child. And he thought, maybe they meant something like this about Christmas. Maybe it has something to do with somebody being born not of the flesh. But this he dismissed as unlikely. He prolonged the evening, became involved in dressing an imaginary tree, very tall, and ended in disagreeing with her about having so much tinsel stuff all over everything. He found the fire out and went to bed annoyed by her obstinacy and her carelessness. But he woke once and smelled the roses. In the holiday week, he came dragging home from his work one dim afternoon, and as he approached his house with its white folded spruces, he felt a sense of utter weariness at the look of it. At once he knew this to be the weariness of the end of the game. He understood that the game had played itself out. He didn't know why exactly, but it was over. All was over, the funeral, all. And he entered upon his house as it had been before ever he had seen her. He moved through the little empty rooms, looking at them so differently. Desolation flowed through him. He could experience, but he couldn't believe that she was gone. In his mailbox, a letter waited. Before he opened it, he knew her touch. Alla Vintran wrote, "Dear sir, is the Rosewood Melodeon still for sale? I was married in the spring, and now that we are furnishing our house..." And he replied, "Dear madam, the Rosewood Melodeon is not for sale. I wish to keep it on account of its associations." He went into the white evening and posted the letter at the box where he'd posted all the others, which she must have received. And he turned back toward the house where she had died. He had fallen in love, experienced domesticity, been bored by it, and was left alone in Christmas week with the child whom none had ever begotten. He recounted these things to himself as he walked, and the neighbors, seeing him, said, "Ernie Mendenhall, he's always talking away about something."
1: Thus, the story of poor Ernie. Well, Nelson, now that we've met Ernie Mendenhall in Zona Gale's story Evening, what's next on tonight's bill?
0: A story by one of the most distinguished and imaginative of all English writers, Ben, H.G. Wells. The story is all about a most unusual flower. In fact, the tale is called The Flowering of the Strange Orchid.

0: The buying of orchids always has in it a certain speculative flavor. You have before you the brown, shriveled lump of tissue, and for the rest you must trust your judgment, or the auctioneer, or your good luck, as your taste may incline. The plant may be moribund, or dead, or it may be just a respectable purchase, fair value for your money, or perhaps, for the thing has happened again and again, there slowly unfolds before the delighted eyes of the happy purchaser, day after day, some new variety, some novel richness, a strange twist of the labellum, or some subtler coloration or unexpected mimicry. Pride, beauty, and profit blossom together on one delicate green spike, and it may be even immortality. For the new miracle of nature may stand in need of a new specific name, and what so convenient is that of its discoverer, John Smithia. There have been worse names. It was perhaps the hope of some such happy discovery that made Witter Wedderburn such a frequent attendant at these sales. That hope, and also maybe the fact that he had nothing else of the slightest interest to do in the world. He was a shy, lonely, rather ineffectual man, provided with just enough income to keep off the spur of necessity and not enough nervous energy to make him seek any exacting employment. He might have collected stamps or coins or translated Horace or bound books or invented a new species of diatoms. But as it happened, he grew orchids and had one ambitious little hothouse. Over his coffee this particular morning, he said, "You know, I have a fancy that something is going to happen to me today." And his housekeeper, who was also his remote cousin, said,
1: "Well, don't say that."
0: "Now, look, you misunderstand me. But I mean nothing unpleasant. Though, what I do mean, I scarcely know. Today, they're going to sell a batch of plants from the Andamans and the Indies. I shall go up and see what they have. Maybe I shall buy something good, unawares. Yeah, that may be it. Nothing ever does happen to me. I wonder why. Things enough happen to other people. I wonder how it feels to have something happen to you, something really remarkable. Oh, you know, that orchid collector, Fred Batten, he was only 36. 20 years younger than myself when he died. And he'd been married twice, divorced once. He'd had malarial fever 4 times, and once he broke his thigh. He killed a Malay once, and once he was wounded by a poisoned dart. And in the end, he was killed by jungle leeches. Must have been very troublesome, but then it must have been very interesting, you know. Oh, except perhaps the leeches. Well, I'm sure it wasn't good for him. I suppose the next thing you'll be saying, you wish you was eaten by leeches. When he returned from London that afternoon, he was in a state of mild excitement. He had made a purchase. It was rare that he could make up his mind quickly enough to buy, but this time he had done so. He was telling his cousin all about his trip and his purchases as he slowly meandered through his dinner. "Oh, I knew something would happen today, and I've bought all these orchid rooks. Some of them are, well, I feel sure, do you know, that some of them will be remarkable. I don't know how it is, but I feel just as sure as if someone had told me that some of these will turn out remarkable. Now that one, that shriveled little root, wasn't even identified. It may be a Palaeonophus, or it may not. It may be a new species, or even a new genus. And do you know, it was the last that poor Fred Batten ever collected." His housekeeper sniffed.
1: "I don't like the looks of it. It has such an ugly shape."
0: Wedderburn smiled and surveyed the root with his head on one side. "Well, it's certainly not a pretty lump of stuff.
1: But you can never judge these things from their dry appearance. It may turn out to be a very beautiful orchid indeed. Oh, how busy I shall be tomorrow. You know, they found poor Batten lying dead or dying in a mangrove swamp. Now, I forget which. With one of these very orchids crushed up under his body. He'd been unwell for some days with some kind of native fever, and I suppose he fainted. These mangrove swamps are very unwholesome. Every drop of blood, they say, was taken out of him by the jungle leeches. Well, it may be that very plant that cost him his life to obtain. The natives of his party were sufficiently civilized to take care of all his collection until his colleague, who was an ornithologist, came back from the interior. Though they couldn't tell the species of the orchid and had let it wither. And it makes these things more interesting."
2: "Yeah? Well, it makes them more disgusting to me. I should be afraid of some of the malaria clinging to them. And just think, there's been a dead body lying across that ugly thing. Oh, well, I never thought of that before. There, I declare, I can't eat another mouthful of dinner.

0: The next few days, he was indeed singularly busy in his steamy little hothouse, fussing about with charcoal, lumps of teak, moss, and all the other mysteries of the orchid cultivator. He considered he was having a wonderfully eventful time. In the evening, he would talk about these new orchids to his friends, and over again, he reverted to his expectation of something strange. Several of the Vandas in the Denobrium died under his care, but presently the strange orchid began to show signs of life. He was delighted and took his housekeeper right away from her jam-making to see it at once, and he said, this is a bud, and presently there will be a lot of leaves there, and those little things coming out here are aerial rootlets.
1: Well, they look to me like little white fingers poking out of the brown. I don't like them.
0: Why not?
1: I don't know. They look like fingers trying to get at you. I can't help my likes and my dislikes.
0: I don't know for certain, but I don't think there are any orchids I know that have aerial rootlets quite like that. It may be my fancy, of course.
1: I don't like them. I can't help thinking of that corpse, that poor Mr. Batten, giving up his life for that thing with funny fingers hanging off it.
0: But it may not have been that particular plant. That was merely a guess of mine.
1: Anyhow, I don't like it.
0: Wedderburn felt a little hurt at her dislike to the plant, but that didn't prevent his talking to her about orchids generally, and this orchid in particular, whenever he felt inclined. At last, the great thing happened. Directly he entered the little glass house some days later, he knew that the spike of the plant had burst out. There was a new odor in the air, a rich, intensely sweet odor that overpowered every other in that crowded, steaming little greenhouse. Directly he noticed this, he hurried down to the strange orchid, and behold, the trailing green spikes bore now three great splashes of blossom from which this overpowering sweetness proceeded. He stopped before them in an ecstasy of admiration. The flowers were white with streaks of golden orange upon the petals, and a wonderful bluish purple mingled there with the gold. He could see at once that the genus was altogether a new one. And the insufferable scent. How hot the place was. The blossoms swam before his eyes. The aerial rootlets, he could see, were now very long. He made a step toward the thermometer. Suddenly, everything appeared unsteady. The bricks in the floor were dancing up and down. Then the white blossoms, the green leaves behind. Then the whole greenhouse seemed to sweep sideways, and then in a curve upward. At 4:30, his cousin made the tea according to their invariable custom. But Wedderburn didn't come in for his tea.
1: He's worshipping that horrid orchid, she told herself, and waited 10 minutes. His watch must have stopped. I'll go and call him.
0: She went straight to the hothouse, and opening the door, called his name. There was no reply. She noticed that the air was very close and loaded with an intense perfume. Then she saw something lying on the bricks between the hot water pipes. For a minute, perhaps, she stood motionless. He was lying face upward at the foot of the strange orchid. The tentacle-like aerial rootlets no longer swayed freely in the air, but were crowded together, a tangle of gray ropes, and stretched tight with their ends closely applied to his chin and neck and hands. She didn't understand. Then she saw from under one of the tentacles upon his cheek, there trickled a little thread of blood. With an inarticulate cry, she ran toward him and tried to pull him away from the leech-like suckers. She snapped two of these tentacles, and their sap dripped red. Then the overpowering scent of the blossom began to make her head reel. How they clung to him! She tore at those tough ropes. She felt she was fainting, knew she must not. She left him and hastily opened the nearest door, and after she'd panted for a moment in the fresh air, she had a brilliant inspiration. She caught up a flower pot and smashed in the windows at the end of the greenhouse. Then she re-entered. She tugged now with renewed strength at Wedderburn's motionless body and brought the

out and smashed in the windows at the end of the greenhouse. Then she re-entered. She tugged now with renewed strength at Wedderburn's motionless body and brought the strange orchid crashing to the floor. It still clung with the grimmest tenacity to its victims. In a frenzy, she lugged it and him into the open air. Then she thought of tearing through the sucker rootlets one by one. And in another minute, she had released him and was dragging him away from the horror. He was white and bleeding from a dozen circular patches. Wedderburn had lost a good deal of blood, but beyond that he had suffered no great injury. They gave him brandy mixed with some pink extract of meat and carried him upstairs to bed. His housekeeper told her incredible story in fragments to Dr. Haddon, and she said, "Come in the orchid house and see." Well, the cold outer air was blowing in through the open door, and the sickly perfume was almost dispelled. Most of the torn aerial rootlets lay already withered amidst a number of dark stains upon the bricks. The stem of the orchid was broken by the fall of the plant, and the flowers were growing limp and broken at the edges of the petals. The doctor stooped toward it, then, seeing that one of the aerial rootlets still stirred feebly, he hesitated. The next morning, the strange orchid still lay there, black now and putrescent. The door banged intermittently in the morning breeze, and all the array of Wedderburn's orchids had shriveled and were prostrate. But Wedderburn himself was bright and garrulous upstairs in the glory of his strange adventure.

0: You can turn up the lights now. You can look around you. Nobody is there, really. Everything is all right, isn't it?
1: A strange orchid, that was. You have just heard Nelson Olmsted in The Flowering of the Strange Orchid by H.G. Wells. Our first story tonight was Evening by Zona Gale. And now, here is Nelson Olmsted for a curtain call. Nelson?
0: Ben, this is the last of the current series of Sleep No More. It's been a chilling but pleasant experience working with you and with our two great directors, Daniel Sutter and Ken McGregor, and their crews. I want to thank our audience for listening and for writing most welcome letters. If you'd like to hear more, may I suggest my two albums are available at record shops and in some libraries. One album, featuring six of Edgar Allan Poe's best stories, is entitled Tales of Terror. The other, featuring six classic ghost stories, has the same title as this show, Sleep No More. They are released by the Vanguard Recording Society. Thank you. Good night and good reading.
1: 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This concludes the present Sleep No More series. We hope it has brought you memorable, wakeful hours. This is Ben Grauer, bidding you good night.

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1: Once upon a time there was an engineer.
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0: Good evening, friends of the Inner Sanctum. This is your host to welcome you through the squeaking door into a gay little world of homicidal maniacs, vampires, ghosts, werewolves, and assorted forms of sudden and gory death. Friends, if you ever walk through a cemetery at midnight and see a girl whose hair is on fire and is carrying her head under her arm, you know what to tell her, don't you? Just say, keep a cool head on your shoulders, toots, and run like crazy.
1: I suppose you think that kind of advice will help her.
0: Why, of course, Mary. What else could you say to a girl whose hair is on fire? Wait, I know what you'd tell her. You'd say, my dear, why don't you cool off with a glass of Lipton's iced tea?
1: I declare, you sure think of Lipton's at the strangest times. But you know, folks, come to think about it, this is a strange time of year. The days are hot, and yet the nights are apt to be a bit chilly. Yes, this is the time when people keep cool with a refreshing pitcher of Lipton's iced tea while the sun's on the rampage, and then later, after sundown, a hot cup of Lipton seems to taste just right. And do you know the reason why Lipton's hot or iced is always so welcome and satisfying? Well, it's because Lipton's has that famous brisk flavor. That word brisk, B-R-I-S-K, means that Lipton tea tastes fresh and full-bodied. It's never flat or wishy-washy. That's right, folks. You just don't know how good tea can be till you've tried Lipton's.
0: And now, friends, get ready to try a new kind of Inner Sanctum story. It's called The Murder Prophet. And it's an original radio play by Milton Lewis, who copied it from a tombstone. Yes, and our star tonight is that glamorous Hollywood movie star, Wendy Barry, who plays the role of Claudia Dale. All right. Clear the floor and give your flesh room to creep. Ready? Then let's hear Claudia tell us the story in her own words.
2: At exactly midnight, I saw him for the first time. My headlights picked him up when he hailed me along a lonely stretch of road near my home. I wouldn't have stopped, but the storm was so fierce, I felt sorry for him. I drew up to the side of the road.
3: Thank you.
2: Going far?
3: No, not far.
2: Where to?
3: I'll let you know.
2: Oh, what's that?
3: Where?
2: There on the side.
3: Tombstone.
2: Oh, there's a cemetery where I picked you up.
3: Yes, Birchlawn.
2: Cigarette?
3: No, thank you. I don't smoke.
2: He said nothing for a few minutes. In the reflection of the dashboard light, I saw his face for the first time. Sunken eyes, hollow cheeks, mouth set in a queer grin. A skull, barely covered with a thin layer of milk-white flesh. With a start, I realized he was staring at me.
3: I've seen you before.
2: Oh, I don't think we've met.
3: No, I know you.
2: Are you sure?
3: Yes. I would never forget someone so beautiful.
2: Oh, really?
3: You're Claudia Dale.
2: Why, yes.
3: You're married to Howard Dale.
2: That's right. But I don't seem to place you.
3: No, you wouldn't. I know quite a lot about you.
2: Do you really?
3: Your first husband was Willard Banks.
2: How did you know that?
3: He died 8 years ago, a suicide.
2: Who are you?
3: You don't know me. Be careful, you're speeding.
2: Oh, I'm sorry, I didn't realize.
3: You're trembling.
2: How do you know so much about me?
3: I just know.
2: Oh, really? I suppose you have second sight or some such rubbish.
3: It is not rubbish.
2: Then tell me where I'm coming from.
3: Pittsfield.
2: You guessed.
3: You went there to visit a sick friend, Martha Walston.
2: But you couldn't guess that.
3: You're going too fast. You're losing control.
2: No, I'm not. I'm quite all right. I can go fast if I choose to. I shall go as fast as I wish.
3: Would you care to know more of yourself?
2: No. No, I do not find your little trick particularly amusing. Besides, what else do you think you can tell me about myself?
3: Your future.
2: Nonsense.
3: Your husband is dead.
2: Howard?
3: Murdered.
2: Oh, you're lying.
3: You'll find his body on the floor near the piano of your living room when you get home. There are two bullets in his head.
2: Get out of here. Get out of this car. Get out. You hear me? Get out.
3: Very well. It happens that this is where I wish to go. Good night, and thank you, Mrs. Dale.
2: He vanished into the shadows on the side of the road. And then I noticed something white and shining queerly in the spot where he disappeared. I looked closely. It was another tombstone in another cemetery. I raced madly for home, fighting the hysteria that seized me. The nightlight was burning in the living room. It couldn't be true. Howard would take me in his arms and kiss me when I stepped into the house. I rang the bell. No answer. Somehow I managed to get the key in the lock. I ran into the living room.
4: Don't move.
2: Oh, who is it?
4: I'm right behind you. I've got a gun.
2: Oh, a gun.
4: You whip in the body.
2: Who are you?
4: Turn around.
2: Oh, you. You murdered
4: me. Keep quiet.
2: Oh, don't come near me.
4: Sit down.
2: Don't touch me.
4: I said sit down.
2: Please.
4: Oh. Sorry, I had to slap you. You're losing control. You don't have to scream for the police. Here's my badge.
2: You?
4: Detective Sergeant Quinn. Homicide.
2: Oh, I thought you were...
4: Yes, I know. Drink this.
2: Thanks.
4: Feel better?
2: Yeah, much.
4: Who is he?
2: My husband.
4: Sure?
2: Positive. When was he killed?
4: About 20 hours ago. Four yesterday morning.
2: How do you know?
4: One of the bullets went wild, hit that clock on the mantel. Where were you yesterday morning?
2: Pittsfield. I stayed with a sick friend, Martha Wallstone.
4: Yeah, look at these things. I took them out of his pocket. They all his?
2: Yes. Where's the snake ring?
4: There were no rings.
2: But he had one. It was quite valuable. He was never without it. I gave it to him.
4: All right, now look. Did he wear it on the third finger of his left hand?
2: Yes.
4: There's a mark, but no ring.
2: When did you come here?
4: I drove in behind you. You left the front door open.
2: I think I know who killed him.
4: Who?
2: A man I met on the road coming here. He knew my husband had been murdered.
4: He did, huh?
2: He even said his body would be near the piano.
4: When did you see this guy?
2: Oh, 10, 20 minutes ago. Picked him up on the road.
4: Where?
2: At Birchlawn Cemetery.
4: Where'd you drop him?
2: At another cemetery near here. He seemed to walk behind one of the tombstones. Oh, I know it sounds mad, but it happened just as I said.
4: What's his name?
2: I don't know. But he looked like a human cadaver. Like a man who's dead and... Oh, you don't believe me.
4: Why'd you kill your husband?
2: What? What are you saying?
4: You heard me.
2: Well, I told you I was in Pittsfield.
4: Why'd you go there?
2: Martha was ill.
4: Were you there at 4 yesterday morning?
2: Well, of course.
4: Don't lie.
2: Stop shouting at me. I told you who killed him. What are you trying to do to me? Isn't it enough to come home and find Howard like that without you trying to... Oh, in heaven's name, leave me alone. Leave.

0: Not a scotch, lady?
1: No. No, thanks. Here, keep the change. I'm leaving.
2: Sit down, Mrs. Dale. Don't go yet.
1: Ew.
2: Yes. Won't you please sit down?
1: Yes.
2: Didn't expect to find you here.
1: Nor I you.
2: Are they making it difficult?
1: It's a nightmare.
2: You told them about me?
1: Yes.
2: You shouldn't have. They wouldn't understand.
1: Did you kill him?
2: Would you care for another drink, Mrs. Dale?
1: No. Who are you?
2: I'll tell you later.
1: Why'd you come here?
2: To talk to you. I knew I'd find you here.
1: Yes, yes, you knew.
2: You're not so skeptical now.
1: No. What did you want to tell me?
2: That you are the most beautiful woman I have ever seen and that I love you. I've loved you since I first saw you 7 years ago. When you came here to live with your husband.
1: Is that why you...
2: Why I killed him? Is that what you meant to say?
1: Yes.
2: I'm not an ordinary man, Mrs. Dale, but I'm not a fool. Now, on this card, you'll find my name, address, and telephone.
1: Do you really believe I'd phone you?
2: Yes. There will come a time when you shall want love. Good night, Mrs. Dale.
1: Good night.

0: Hello? Operator, get me police headquarters and hurry, please.
1: Yes?
0: That's him, Detective Quinn. That's Garth Dragman.
2: Thank you, Mrs. Dale. Do you mind coming down to headquarters, Mr. Dragman?
1: Not at all. Did she tell you that I murdered her husband?
2: Yes.
1: I thought she would. I'm not angry, Mrs. Dale, and what I told you earlier this evening still goes. I'll come along right now, Mr. Quinn.
0: I didn't sleep a wink that night. Twice I got out of bed and drove to police headquarters. The lights were blazing in Quinn's office. I went in the third time. I couldn't bear waiting.
2: Oh, Mrs. Dale.
0: Well?
2: Glad you stopped by. Checked everything Dragman said. Seemed he was in the same bar and grill where you met him tonight when your husband was killed.
0: You believed him?
2: Naturally. Bartender and several regular customers backed up a story. Seems they all left together after the place was closed to play poker.
0: Well, what about the things he said to me in the car? How could he know about the murder before you or I?
2: That I don't know. Perhaps he does have second sight. Odd-looking fellow, isn't he? Can't arrest a man for murder because of that.
0: He's criminally insane, I tell you. I know he is.
2: My dear Mrs. Dale.
0: Oh. What's the use? I loved Howard. I loved him to the point of insanity. Otherwise, there was no accounting for the things I did when I left police headquarters. I was determined to find the man who murdered my husband. It was towards dawn when I made up my mind what to do. I went to Garth Dragman's home. I was about to ring the doorbell when...
3: Don't ring, Mrs. Dale. The door is open.
1: Come in.
0: You were expecting me?
1: Yes, I was expecting you. Do you still think that I killed him?
0: I don't know what to think anymore.
1: Do you want me to find the person who murdered him?
0: Yes, more than anything in the whole world.
1: See, I have strange gifts, Mrs. Dale. And I do believe I understand the mind of a criminal. That mad impulse to crime, that strange, twisted desire to take a living being, a creature of arrogance and power, and make it a corroding, lifeless mass of flesh fit for worms.
0: Oh.
1: You're shocked? Crime is a shocking, evil thing. And only a man with a brain of a genius can succeed at it. And only a man with a greater brain can trap a successful criminal. I'll find your murderer for you, Mrs. Dale. On one condition.
0: What's that?
1: That you marry me.
0: I felt my body turn to ice. I knew I was talking to a madman. I was sure I was talking to the man who'd murdered my husband.
4: It's not so hard to predict a murder. I can do it. It's easy. I predict that there'll be at least one murder every week on Inner Sanctum.
5: Good gracious, yes. You might say it's worth a character's life to appear on this program.
4: Oh, don't feel sorry for them, Mary. Don't forget, they can always make a comeback as a ghost on next week's show. In fact, I predict that Claudia's husband will be around one of these Tuesdays.
5: All right, now it's my turn to make a prediction. And I predict that during the coming fall and winter, more people will drink Lipton tea than any other brand.
4: Oh, you said that last year.
5: Yes, and it came true then, just as it will now. Folks just naturally seem to prefer Lipton's. If you'd ask a tea expert to explain this preference, he'd say it's because Lipton's has a brisk flavor. You see, that word brisk, B-R-I-S-K, is a technical word. Brisk means that Lipton tea always tastes fresh and tangy. Yes, full-bodied and vigorous, never flat or insipid. So, folks, even if you're not a regular tea drinker, you should try Lipton's. That brisk flavor makes all the difference in the world.
4: All right. Let's get back to the other world now. The world of creeping, crawling horrors. I'll bet you think that Garth Dragman can't really foretell murders. Or do you think that Claudia doesn't have the courage to trap this homicidal Romeo? Or is he the killer? Yeah. We'll let our star, Wendy Barry, in the role of Claudia tell you. Go ahead, Claudia. Shock him into the shakes.
0: 2 weeks later, I married Garth Dragman. He was the strangest man I ever knew. He would disappear for days at a time, and then suddenly turn up without warning. He had all the money he wanted, yet I never knew where it came from. There was a closet in his room which was always kept locked and bolted. I knew from the way he acted about it that the closet contained the answer to all the things I wanted to know about him. One night while he was away, I obtained tools and tried to force the lock.
1: Good evening, Claudia.
0: Oh, Garth.
1: You didn't expect me back, did you?
0: No,
1: I knew you'd try to open that closet someday.
0: Well, why do you keep it locked?
1: So that no one but myself shall know what's in there.
0: Not even I?
1: You in particular.
0: But, Garth,
1: You'll not attempt to open it again, will you, Claudia?
0: No.
1: Forgive me for striking you. I'm not quite myself tonight. I sometimes do things I regret when these moods come upon me.
0: He sat down. He seemed terribly exhausted, completely spent. But there was a strange, wild light in his eyes. He seemed like a man intoxicated with some strange drug that few men know the taste of.
1: You do forgive me, don't you, Claudia?
0: Yes, of course.
1: See, it's something that few people know, Claudia, but a person who has extraordinary powers carries an extraordinary burden.
0: You mean your gift of prophecy?
1: Yes, I didn't want to mention it. It seems to upset you so.
0: It doesn't frighten me any longer.
1: Did you read in the newspaper about a woman's body being found in the river? She'd been murdered, garrotted.
0: Yes, it was in this evening's paper. They don't know who she is.
1: I can tell you who she is. Josephine Ford. The stupid girl, Claudia. I could have told you that she'd be murdered 3 days ago.
0: How do you know these things?
1: Because I see them. Sort of vision. Now I'm seeing another vision. It's a house, 346 Harbor Street, near the waterfront. A young woman lies in bed reading. She's very attractive. In an hour, she'll be dead. When the police come, they'll find her body decapitated. The criminal did this to destroy her identity.
0: But who is the criminal?
1: What difference does it make? He'll never be caught.
0: Garth, while you were gone, Martha Wallstone telephoned. She's ill again.
1: Oh.
0: She asked me to come up immediately.
1: Why didn't you go?
0: Well, I was waiting for you to get home before I left.
1: You want to leave immediately?
0: If you don't mind. It's really an emergency.
1: You may go, Claudia. I shall go to sleep. I'm extremely tired.
0: It took only a few minutes to get to the waterfront. I found the house at 346 Harbor Street. I went in. The lamp in the bedroom was burning. I looked at the bed. I fainted.
2: Hey, Mrs. Dale. Think you can sit up now?
0: Detective Quinn.
2: Yes. Hardly expected to find you here.
0: I came because Garth Dragman predicted this would happen.
2: Now, Mrs. Dale.
0: You still don't believe me?
2: I'm a strange woman, all right. You accused this man of killing your husband, and then you married him. I suppose you're going to accuse him of this murder, too.
0: Yes, this and heaven only knows how many others.
2: Miss Dale, do you realize that you haven't got a single piece of evidence to back up your contention?
0: I'll get the evidence tonight. Will you let me have a gun?
2: No.
0: Will you be near my house? I need protection.
2: Oh, no, after all.
0: What must I do to convince you what he is? I've risked my own life. I'm willing to risk it again. He's a monster. Are you going to wait until he murders me before you believe what I say?
2: All right. I'll give it a try. I'll come back to your house with you. If you want me for an emergency, smash the window pane.
0: We drove back together. I dropped Detective Quinn on the corner. The house seemed deserted when I came in, but I wasn't taking any chances. I went to the kitchen, got a knife, hid it in the folds of the long-sleeved gown I was wearing. I went into Garth's room. He wasn't there. But the closet door was open. What I saw in there nearly made me ill. Clothes. Garth's clothes. Some of them soaked in blood. I forced myself to examine them. Then I found something that made my heart beat faster. A little jewelry case.
1: I'll take that, Claudia.
0: Oh, Garth.
1: Give me that jewelry case, please.
0: No, don't take it.
1: Thank you.
0: Garth.
6: Get away from that window, Claudia. Go on.
0: Oh, don't shoot, Garth.
1: You were so anxious to see what's in that closet. Well, now you have. And perhaps you'd like to see the latest addition to my collection. It's in this box.
0: That box?
1: Yes, Claudia. A hat box.
0: Garth!
1: Sit down, Claudia.
0: What are you going to do?
1: Tell you who killed your husband.
0: You?
1: No. You.
0: You're insane.
1: I've written out a confession for you to sign.
0: What'll happen if I don't sign it?
1: Well, I credited you with more imagination. Would you like to hear it?
0: Yes. Yes, read it, please.
1: Sit over here, away from that window.
0: Yes.
1: I, Claudia Dale, murdered my first husband, Willard Banks, for his insurance by administering poison.
0: My first husband?
1: Yes, Claudia. See, I mean to make this document strong enough to send you to your death if I wish. I've got all the details here, just how you murdered your first husband, how you killed your second. Shall I go on?
0: No. You know it's all a lie.
1: Will you sign it?
0: Of course not. Just what is your game anyway? If you want to kill me, why don't you shoot? You've been very successful before. There's no reason you shouldn't succeed again. Go on, shoot!
1: You put me in a very difficult position, Claudia. You see, you have found out certain things about me. Things that could cost me my life. I will not tell you again to get away from that window, Claudia. I should prefer to see you live because I love you. But I shouldn't hesitate to murder you.
0: You love me?
1: Yes.
0: You haven't taken me in your arms once since I know you.
1: The right time had not arrived.
0: What do you consider the right time?
1: When I feel that you understand me. When I feel that you, who murdered two men, understand the deep and strange cravings and desires that race in my blood.
0: You really believe I'm a murderess?
1: Of course. That's why I love you.
0: Then the time is now.
1: The time?
0: To take me in your arms.
1: Claudia.
0: He still held the gun. He wasn't more than 2 inches from me. I turned my lips up to him. I twisted my body to get out of the range of his revolver. When I felt his lips touch mine, I slowly let the knife slip into my hand. Slowly, caressingly, I drew my hand up towards his neck. Then I plunged the blade in.
7: Claudia!
0: Detective Quinn! Hurry!
8: I'm coming. What happened?
0: I killed him. And here's the proof that he murdered my husband. I found it in the jewelry case he had in his pocket. It's the snake ring that was missing from my husband's body. Now do you believe me? That's the whole story. I realize that you, as the district attorney, must know all the facts. There they are.
9: Thank you. There are a few points in the story that interest me particularly. First, the confession that he asked you to sign.
0: What about it?
9: The confession says that you went out in Pittsfield at 4 a.m. when your husband was killed. She gave your friend Martha Wallstone a sleeping pill, drove her down here, shot your husband, drove back to Pittsfield, turned Miss Wallstone's bedside clock to 4:15 and wakened her. And you gave her the medicine. She thought it was 4:15 and went back to sleep.
0: Garth was very clever at things like that. He had extraordinary brilliance of the insane.
9: And just one question. Was that the way you murdered Howard Dale?
0: I? Oh, but Garth murdered him. The ring proves it.
9: You never had the ring. You put it in the jewelry box.
0: I can't believe what you say. Garth was a homicidal maniac. He predicted the death of the people he murdered.
9: My dear woman, don't you know yet?
0: Know what?
9: Garth Dragon was a detective working out of my office. That's how he knew about those deaths. He was put on the case because we suspected you of murdering your first husband as well as your second.
0: A detective?
9: Yes. And you're going to die for killing him. It's extremely daring and clever of you to murder him. But you never would have gotten away with it if he hadn't kissed you. He kissed you because he fell in love with you. That poor fool.

0: Well, friends, that just goes to prove that you should never pick up hitchhikers who come out of cemeteries at midnight. Well, I bet you've guessed the moral for our story. It's taken from a famous quotation that Harry the Hangman uttered during a nightmare. Never steal the rings of people you murder, on account of that's robbery.
1: My goodness, you call that a moral? That's one of the most immoral things I've ever heard you say.
0: All right, Mary, I'll take it back. Now, here's one you'll really like. There's many a slip twixt the cup and the Lipton. That's why teaspoons were invented.
1: Well, that's very clever. But I guess the reason they're called teaspoons is because people drink tea so many times during the day. Yes, folks enjoy that brisk Lipton tea not just at mealtime, but between meals as well, such as when friends drop in for a visit. That's why it's a good idea always to keep a good supply on hand. So folks, ask for Lipton tea in the larger, more economical size packages.
0: And now here's a cheerful little thought. You can let a man murder you once, but you'd have to be a stiff to let him do it again. Oh, by the way, this month's Inner Sanctum mystery novel is Puzzle for Wantons by Patrick Quentin. Yes, and next week's Inner Sanctum story, directed by Hyman Brown and brought to you by Lipton Tea and Lipton Soup. Next week's story is about a woman with canary yellow eyes, murderous eyes. Everyone she looks at, she wants to kill. And you know what? She keeps a harpoon in her house. Well, well, you never know what's going to harpoon next. And I'm afraid it's time to close the squeaking door. So, good night. Pleasant dreams. Yeah.
1: Folks, it's wonderful how little time cooking takes these days. Now, when I was a girl, my mother used to spend half a day making a pot of chicken noodle soup. But now, we have Lipton's noodle soup mix. And when you use Lipton's, you just empty the contents of the package into boiling water, and in no time at all, soup's on. And what delicious chicken-y-tasting soup it is. Yes, Lipton's has an old-fashioned homemade flavor, and it's brimful of tender golden egg noodles. So, folks, don't forget to ask for Lipton's Noodle Soup. And don't forget to tune in next Tuesday night for another Inner Sanctum Mystery.
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7: Quiet, please. 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

0: was the trees, the tall great oaks and the solemn cypresses, the distant weeping willows and the holly trees beside the pathway, spreading their sturdy arms, flaunting their green and red in the twilight, and the tall columns of the house gleaming whitely beyond the trees. I remember the silence, too, the dusky silence that lay always about the face, the silence that was always there when the dream began. The silence that dissolved to the music as I hurried up the long, winding pathway toward the tall white house that waited for me. For the earnest little boy in knickerbockers that I once was. For the haggard young soldier in muddy battle dress who was myself 5 years ago. For the unhappy, bewildered man I am today. I have no remembrance of a time when a dream was not a part of my life. And I know the trees and the path and the house better than I know the streets of the city I lived in. In all the years, they have not changed. They see me change, but they remain timeless and always the same. Do you dream, friend? I know a man who remembers a road from his dream. A pleasant country road that wends its dusty way past broad, smiling fields and along the skirts of a lofty green forest. A road that speaks to him of memories unremembered. A road that promises and beckons round over the next hillside and wavers and fades and vanishes in the cold darkness as he opens his eyes. And comes again another night to soothe his spirit so that he smiles in his sleep and wakes to weep silent and alone for his lost dream. Do you dream of long-forgotten friends, of a hillside under the clouds, of an island in a sunlit sea? Do you know the desperate longing to return to the dream place, the hopeless nostalgia for the world that lies beyond the curtain of sleep? And do you ever return? Listen to me, for perhaps we are kin. I was 10, I think, that time I came into the front room where Mother was sitting at the piano. She turned when she heard me, smiled at me, and I said, Mother, I want to ask you a question.
1: May I ask you a question, Mother?
2: Why, of course you may, Joy.
1: Mother, I want to know about a music.
2: A music? A song, you mean?
1: I guess it's a song.
2: What about it?
1: I want to know if you know the name of it.
2: I don't know, son. Can you play it for me?
1: Well,

0: Do you know what that is, Mom?
1: No, of course. It's this. That's called Jimmy with the light brown hair, dear.
0: Oh, I like him.
1: Where did you ever hear it? I don't think I ever played it. Where did you hear it?
0: In my dreams.
1: Huh?
0: I dream about it all the time.
1: But where did you first hear it?
0: In my dream, I told you.
1: What did you dream about then, besides the music?
0: I dream the same dream all the time.
1: Tell Mother about it.
0: Well, I walk up the pathway past the tree.
1: Yes.
0: And pretty soon I hear the music. And then I go up to the house.
1: Our house?
0: No, it's a great big high house. And there's big high things that hold up the porch. And it's white. And the trees are different.
1: How are they different?
0: I never saw that kind before. There's some trees that the leaves and little red berries grow on. It's we have a leaves in the window at Christmas.
1: Holly?
0: Yeah. Yes, I guess that's what it is. Holly. And I go up to the big door and I try to open it. But it's locked and I can't open it. And I have to open it, Mother.
1: Why, dear? Why do you have to open it?
0: Why, because I know there's somebody in here. There's somebody that wants to see me.
1: Well, what makes you think that, Troy?
0: Well, I don't know, Mother. I just know.
1: Who do you suppose it might be?
0: Well, maybe it's dreaming, Mother.
1: That's very strange, Troy. You dream the same dream a lot?
0: Every time I go to sleep, I think.
1: Don't you have any other dreams?
0: Oh, yes, but they're not much. This one I like, kind of. But I wish I could open the door and find you.
1: Dear, I don't know what to...
0: What I was thinking, Mother, could you maybe get me a key?
1: Oh, my son. You couldn't take a key into your dream, did you?
0: I think I could if I had one.
1: I don't think so, dear. Really?
0: I think so.
1: What on earth makes you think so?
0: Well,
1: what makes you think so?
0: Well, I brought this back from the dream.
1: Oh. Do you know what this is?
0: Of course, Mother. It's Holly. See, I scratched my finger when I broke it off the tree.
2: Dr. Hogan said there was nothing wrong with me, that fresh air in great quantities and plenty of wholesome food would not remedy. And for a time the dream went away from me, and I could not conjure up the visions of the towering oaks and the rugged holly trees, of the white house and the long winding graveled walk. There were nights when I caught a tortured view of the white pillars and the broad white steps, but hasten as I might, the picture faded before I could gain the porch, and I fell away in the deep black dreamless sleep of exhaustion. And always the haunting melody of Stephen Foster's song floated through my sleep. But there was never any key to unlock the door either. And I resigned myself to an endless dream of frustration in which I must struggle endlessly to reach the one I loved and never find her. For I knew Jeannie was there. And I hoped. And still the dream came and went. I might sleep peacefully undisturbed for a night, for 2 nights, a week.

0: I was a young man, grown before I found the key. It was a time when young men found out their world to be a troubled one, when wars and rumors of wars weighed heavily on our youth. And I, with all the young men, felt the inevitability of tragedy. My mother, remembering the day a quarter of a century ago when my father went away, fell ill, brooding on the bitter destiny that was to take her son from her. And nightly I sat huddled in an easy chair beside her bed, keeping that hopeless, ghostly watch over the stricken that we humans dote upon. And at midnight I fell asleep, uneasily. And after a while in the darkness I thought I heard my mother speak my name. But I could not break the wretched bonds of fatigue. It seemed to me that I was struggling through some horrid, hateful, dark swamp. The swamp seemed to be alive with voices that spoke my name in the blackness. Thus, perhaps it was not my mother who spoke to me. And when I heard my name again, clearer, I answered, not with my mother's name, but with the name of my beloved whom I had never seen, Jeannie. And magically, the darkness dissolved. And behind me were the trees of the park, the tall oaks with the mistletoe clutching at their lofty branches, the distant weeping willow and the glossy holly trees. And I stood on the majestic porch of the White House before the great door. And there was a key in the lock. I do not think my hand trembled as I turned the key and opened the great door that led beyond my dreams. And she was there.
1: You found the key at last, didn't you, Troy?
0: Jeannie.
1: I've been dreaming of you so long, darling.
0: Jeannie.
1: When I was a little girl and you were a little boy, I dreamed of you in the old schoolhouse, the one with the red brick tower with the clock faces painted on all four sides, and the hands painted on, too, set at 8:30. And there was another little girl. You brought her red cinnamon drops from the drugstore, remember? Her name was Ruth?
0: Ruth. Yes, I remember.
1: And I was so jealous of her, Troy. That was the first time you dreamed of this place. I knew you were here, but you couldn't unlock the door.
0: You dreamed of me?
1: I dreamed of you the time you brought the holly branch back to your mother and learned my name from her.
0: And wanted her to give me the key.
1: I know all about you, darling. I've watched you in my dreams all those years. Do you remember the camping trip? When was it? 3 years ago?
0: 3 years ago. I remember.
1: When you stood on that little headland above the lake and watched the sunrise all alone that morning. And what you seen. And you thought there was nobody to hear you.
0: I said, I wish Jeannie could be here with me.
1: And you said, when will I ever see you, Jeannie?
0: I remember.
1: And I was there beside you, Troy, in my dream. And now at last you found the key.
0: I found you.

0: But what will we do?
1: This is a dream.
2: Is it a dream, sir? Or is it your other life that's a dream?
1: My other life?
2: That's a dream to me. Oh, try to stay here with me.
1: Yes, I can't. I know I can't.
2: Why?
1: I can't.
2: We'd walk through the woods every day, and I know places, secret places that we could have for our own. And there's the house. And...
1: I want to stay more than anything else in the world. I've dreamed of you for so long.
2: And I've dreamed of you for a minute.
1: But this is a dream. I'm asleep in a chair beside my mother. My mother hears me.
2: Stay.
1: No. I'm afraid, Jeannie. I waited so long.
2: Stay.
1: But my mother...
2: Your mother's dead, Troy.
1: What did you say?

0: And I was awake again in my mother's room. And Jeannie had told me the truth. While I dreamed, while I kissed Jeannie, I stood up and something dropped from my lap to the floor. A key. A great old-fashioned brass key that I had last seen in the lock of the door of the house where Jeannie lived. The day my mother was buried, that was the day I was drafted. It was perhaps as well. It kept me from brooding over her. All my personal problems were swept aside in the swift enterprise of becoming a soldier. No, I didn't dream of Jeannie for a long time. And then, one night during the maneuvers in Tennessee in a bivouac on a windy hill, I came wearily back to my sorry bed. And as I drifted off to sleep, a sudden thought crept into my mind. I wonder if Jeannie's dreaming of me now. And instantly I was walking up the long curving path to the old house, still in my dirty fatigue clothes, carrying my rifle to the sling, the heavy old key at the bottom of my hand. I unlocked the door and I called, Jeannie! And the door was flung open.
1: Go! No, go!
0: Why,
1: Jeannie?
0: No, don't
1: kiss me. Go!
0: But what is it, Jeannie?
1: Don't go! I tell you, oh, quick, quick!
0: And she seized my arm and shook me. And I awoke back on the Tennessee hillside, just in time to roll frantically out from under the tracks of a roaring tank that had come questing blindly through the woods and over the spot where I'd been asleep and dreaming a moment before. There was no more sleep. No more dreaming for me that night. There was no more dreaming of Jeannie for a long, long time. Jeannie dreamed of me. I know she did, for she told me so again. That was when I was in North Africa. That night, I fell asleep, and I dreamed first, I remember, of the old schoolhouse with a painted clock, the little girl named Ruth, the one I used to buy the cinnamon drops for. And in the dream, Ruth was angry at me for something I couldn't figure out until she stamped her foot when I picked up her books to carry them home, and she cried out at me, No! You let me alone! You go find Jeannie! And I was unlocking the great door again.
1: Troy.
0: Jeannie.
1: Oh, Troy, I've got great news for you.
0: It's so wonderful to see you.
1: I've seen you every single day. I've worried about you getting so thin, not having enough to eat, and the fighting and everything. They were horrible dreams, Troy.
0: I've hoped every night I dream of you.
1: I wanted you to so bad. But I suppose I wasn't strong enough or something.
0: Is it you that makes me dream of you, Jeannie?
1: Yes, of course. And now you have the key.
0: Yes. Yes, I have the key.
1: I'm sorry about that, Troy. But it's the only way. I can't help it.
0: I love my mother.
1: Yes, dearest, I know. But you wanted to find me.
0: Yes.
1: Do you love me?
0: Would you ask that?
1: Oh, Troy, I wanted you to come back so badly.
0: What did you mean about not being strong enough?
1: I couldn't make you dream of me until somehow or other you dreamed of that little girl you were in love with when you were a child. That little Ruth.
0: Yes, I remember. But what does that have to do with it?
1: Why, I don't know exactly. You remember what happened to her?
0: Why, she died, if I remember.
1: Yes, that's right. She died. About the time you started dreaming.
0: But I don't understand.
1: That's all there is, Jordan. You're here now.
0: Yes.
1: Kiss me and I'll tell you the wonderful news.
0: No, I've dreamed of this for so long. Mm. Mm.
1: Now, aren't you tired of the dreadful war?
0: Oh, I'm sick to death of it.
1: I know. I've heard you say to that man with the red face, what's his name?
0: That guy?
1: I heard you say just last week that you'd give anything, do anything, if the war would just stop.
0: Yes, I did. I said more than that.
1: I know you. I heard you.
0: Jean, you can't imagine the stinking horror of it, the obscene, debasing. I'm sorry.
1: Yes, I can imagine it, John. I know it very well. I've dreamed of it. I know. The day when your captain was killed.
0: Yes.
1: And you tried to pull him out of the half track.
0: I'd give anything to be out of it. But it's got to be done.
1: You said you'd give a leg.
0: That's what I said to Jack, wasn't it?
1: Yeah.
0: I don't know. And what's the good news you have for me?
1: You're going to stay this time.
0: I can't.
1: You've got both your legs, too.
0: What do you...
1: Early tomorrow morning, there's going to be an earring. A bomb is going to fall on the building where you'll sleep.
0: Gene.
1: I know, sir. You can't go back.
0: How do you...
1: You're going to stay here with me and be happy with me forever, Troy.
0: But I can't.
1: You won't wake up for months and months and months, maybe never. Isn't that the most wonderful news?
0: Am I going to die?
1: You're going to live.
0: But I've got to go back.
1: You can't go back, Troy.
0: I can. I will. I can be awake and get the others out of that building in time.
1: They wouldn't believe you, darling.
0: Yes, they...
1: Of course they wouldn't. And you don't want to die, do you?
0: Why do you say that?
1: If you go back, you might die, dear.
0: Stay
1: here. Stay here with me and be happy, and you'll never know anything about it. No pain, no lying in the hospital for long, long months, suffering, trying to dream of me and never finding me. Don't you see, Troy?
0: But I can't... I can't believe.
1: It was hard to believe the dream, wasn't it?
0: Well, but...
1: Believe in me, Troy. I love you. I've loved you ever so long. And I'll always love you.
0: I...
1: And I'll do anything to keep you.
0: I won't feel any pain. I won't lose my leg.
1: Yeah? No, Troy. Here is only you and I. Jean and Troy. And love of the life.
0: But I don't know whether I...
1: There isn't anything you can do about it.
0: Shall I call it? There must be a word for that kind of life. If it is life. Jeannie told me her dreams sometimes.
1: The doctor said the patient hasn't regained consciousness. Not in all the years.
0: And here the great lawn was green and the scent of magnolias was cloying, overpowering the sweet.
1: Doesn't recognize him.
0: And here I looked into the clear blue eyes of Jeannie. Her light brown hair was a magic spell to me.
1: Sometimes he screams and then they give him morphine.
0: And here there is no pain, no sorrow. Only the magnolias, cloyingly sweet. And Jean.
1: The doctor said the patient talks sometimes in his sleep and he calls a name.
0: In my dream here, I call your name, Jean.
1: And we shall live happily ever after.
0: But what if I... What if I die in my sleep, Jean?
1: Then I'll die, too.
0: Will I go back there to die, Jean?
1: Why must we speak of dying, dearest Christ? Tell me your love.
0: And so the long days and the peaceful nights went by. While in another world men fought and murdered each other, had no thought of another world that might be a world of dreams, and then might not be. For which is the real one? I found myself, as the endless days and nights went by, wondering and secretly wishing for the other world I had left behind for my dream of Jeannie. I stood under the high pediment of the porch and watched the sun set in magnificence beyond the rolling forest-clad hills. And I thought of another sunset, a sunset at the end of a dusty, grubby city street with smoke griming the tawdry buildings. And I knew homesickness. I thought of a sunset past a frozen lake in wintertime, and the long shadows on the snow and the shouts of gay youngsters. And in my mind's eye, I saw a man standing watching the skaters on the lake. A man with stooped shoulders, a thin, beaten man, with a crutch instead of a right leg. And my heart turned over with it. I thought of the goodness of pain. and a happy bitterness that other men might know. And of work, harsh, straining labor, and the good tiredness that comes at nightfall. And again of a bed in a hospital somewhere and doctors puzzling over a man who had slept for 5 years or more. While I pleasured myself in a country of dreams and knew the love of Jesus. And heartily I wished myself away from this peace and contentment and love.
1: I'll let you go, Steve. I'll let you go for just as long as you want to stay. Take the key, Steve. Lock the door. Leave the key in the door and you'll find it when you come back. Because you will come back, Steve. You think you want the world again, but you won't. I've seen you, Troy, remember? In my dream, I can dream of you any time I want. You leave the key in the door, Troy. It'll be there when you're ready to come back.
0: I awoke to intolerable pain. But I couldn't help laughing at the faces of the doctors and the nurses who crowded around. You'd think I'd risen from the dead. And maybe I had.

0: But I couldn't help laughing at the faces of the doctors and the nurses who crowded around. You'd think I'd risen from the dead. And maybe I had. But the pain. And when I looked down at the bed I lay in. Yes, my right leg. Just as I'd imagined. And the doctors did things to me so the pain went away a little, but it was always there. And I welcomed it. I suffered. But I was my own man again. And I did sleep, but I don't remember sleeping. I didn't dream. Then, last week, they told me I was good enough to be transferred to another hospital where a great specialist was to treat me and make me well. And again, my heart turned over within me, for now I was to live and be my own man forever. Jeannie? Yes, I thought of her. Yes, I thought of her. The first time I thought of her was when I got in the airplane. I'd never been in an airplane before. The second time I thought of her... Well, I'll tell you the dream in the airplane. The drone of the motor made me drowsy. And there were the trees again, and the tall white house, and the winding path. I walked reluctantly up to the door. The key was still there. I opened the door and I called, Jeannie! And it was a long minute in the darkening hallway before I discovered her. Sprawled across the bottom steps of a huge stairway, her eyes closed. I hurried to her and took her in my arms.
1: Jeannie, what's happened? Jeannie, darling.
2: Troy.
1: Jeannie.
2: Troy. Listen. Listen to me.
1: What is it, darling?
2: I'm dying. Oh, Troy. Kiss me.
1: Jeannie.
2: No, darling. Listen. A door. Somebody.
1: What do you mean, darling?
2: Don't go near them. The door. The man named McClintock. Never see you again. Sorry.
0: And the whole scene wavered before my eyes. And there was a sound like thunder. And I'm here, sitting in the front seat on the right in an airplane full of people. What did she mean, I thought. And as the lighted sign above the door flashed on, fastened seat belts, I glanced up at the other little signs on the wall in front of me, stewardess and somebody, second officer Harry, somebody, pilot William J. McClintock. And the ship is moving strangely now. We're going down fast. Must be coming in for a landing. But the door. That's where the pilots are, where... McClintock is. Smoke is coming out from under the door.

0: title of today's Quiet Please story is And Jeannie Dreams of Me. It was written and directed by Willis Cooper, and the man who spoke to you was Ernest Chappell. And the mother was Anna Maud Morass. The voice of the little boy was that of Sarah Fussell. Claudia Morgan, play Jeannie. Thank you for being with us, Mr. Chappell. As usual, the music for Quiet Please is played by Albert Berman. Now, for a word about next week, here is our writer-director, Willis Cooper.
1: Thank you for listening to Quiet Please. My story for you next week is called The Good Goat.
0: And so, until next week at the same time, I am quietly yours, Ernest Chappell. And now, a listening reminder. Another dramatic tilt between law enforcement agencies and the forces of crime are waiting for you on David Harding Carter's Spy this afternoon. This is ABC, the American Broadcasting Company.

0: inside every Cape plum, there's a nice clean stone asking to be let out. 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
3: This is The Mysterious Traveler inviting you to join me on another journey into the realm of the strange and the terrifying. I hope you will enjoy the trip, and it will thrill you a little and chill you a little. So settle back, get a good grip on your nerves, and be comfortable, if you can, as I bring you the strange and chilling story so many of you have asked to hear again. I call it Behind the Locked Door. Our story begins in the beautiful mountain region of Lake Mead, Arizona. A convertible car is speeding along a deserted road which winds through the mountains. The car slows down, turns into a dirt road. A few minutes later, it comes to a stop before a small mountain lodge. Kathy Evans, an attractive girl in her early 20s, gets out of the car, runs up the steps of the lodge to the front door. She knocks impatiently, looking about anxiously.
4: Yes?
5: Martin.
4: Kathy.
5: I thought I'd find you here. Aren't you going to ask me?
4: Go away, Kathy.
5: Martin, what's wrong?
4: Go away. Go away.
5: Not until I find out what this is all about. Well, let me in. Are you alone?
4: Alone? Yes.
5: Darling, look at yourself. You haven't shaved in days. Martin, those deep gashes on your neck and face. How did you get them?
4: It doesn't matter.
5: Darling, you must have lost a great deal of blood. And you're feverish.
4: Yes, I know.
5: Is it true about Professor Stevens?
4: Yes.
5: Why did you leave town so suddenly last night? The authorities are looking for you.
4: What? Do they know I'm here?
5: No. How could they? It was intuition that brought me here.
4: They must have found me.
5: Martin, nothing makes sense. You returned from an expedition last night alone, unexpected. You stay in town 1 hour and then vanish, not even phoning me.
4: It's best that way, believe me, Kathy.
5: You've got to tell me everything that's happened.
4: I can't, Kathy, I can't.
5: I'm your fiancé, I've got a right
4: to
5: know.
4: Kathy, go away, please.
5: I won't go away until you tell me what's happened.
4: If I do, then will you go?
5: Yes.
4: I don't know where to begin. I suppose if you can say it had a beginning, it was that day a little over 2 weeks ago in Professor Stevens' office.
6: Come in, Martin. Come in. Have a seat.
7: Thank you, Professor.
6: Martin, how would you like to go exploring with me for, say, 10 days, 2 weeks at the outside?
7: Exploring where?
6: The Vermilion Cliffs along the Colorado River. I found some wonderful Aztec pieces there last summer. One large cave I stumbled on proved to be a veritable treasure trove.
7: Yes, yes, I've seen those Aztec pieces in the University Museum.
6: Now, the Vermilion Cliffs still remain largely unexplored. I'm sure that we could turn up many more objects of interest.
7: It certainly sounds intriguing. The Only reason I hesitate, Professor, is because of Kathy.
6: Oh, I'm sure she'd give you a 2-week leave of absence.
7: Yes, I suppose so. How many of us would go?
6: Well, it would just be you, myself, and an Indian guide, and 3 burros. I find that the fewer there are on an expedition, the better.
7: Mm-hmm. When would we leave?
6: Well, what about the day after tomorrow?
7: All right, Professor, I'm with you. So these are the Vermilion Cliffs, Professor.
6: Yes. An awe-inspiring sight, aren't they?
7: Well, they're as breathtaking as the Grand Canyon itself. I had no idea they towered so high.
6: Yes, they make you realize just how insignificant man really is.
7: Yeah.
6: Now, this region is so desolate, Martin, that it's all but unexplored. That's why I'm drawn to it time and time again.
7: Yes, I can understand that. It represents the challenge of the unknown.
6: Careful, Martin. You'll get the exploring bug.
7: Oh, I've already been bitten, Professor.
6: Well, if you're going to be an explorer and an archaeologist, I'll have to start teaching you the fundamentals of the profession. Sam, this seems like a good spot. We'll camp here for the night.
7: Phew. Well, it certainly is hot, Professor. Exploring isn't as easy as I thought.
6: Yeah.
7: All right, Professor, what is it? For 20 minutes now, you've been sitting on that rock staring at that cliff.
6: Yeah. Note the boulders strewn over the face of that cliff.
7: What about them?
6: And that's a very peculiar landslide. If you carefully study the formation of it...
7: What's peculiar about it?
6: Many of the rocks look as though they'd been placed there by human hands.
7: But why and by whom?
6: Well, one of the ancient Aztec forms of punishment was to seal a person in a cave by means of a landslide or just piling heavy rocks in front of the mouth of a cave.
7: That landslide, there must be hundreds of tons of rock there.
6: Yes. Well, fortunately, we're prepared for it.
7: Is that why you brought the dynamite along?
6: Yes. Probably all we'll find will be a skeleton. In that case, it'll have been a waste of dynamite. However, we'll chance it. Oh, Sam.
8: What do you want?
6: Get the case of dynamite, Sam. I'm going to blast that landslide.
8: Professor, better leave it same way it be.
7: Why?
8: Evil spirit sleep in cave. Better not. Wake him up.
7: You really believe that?
6: Martin, I wouldn't laugh. Sam may be uneducated, but he senses things that you and I can't even begin to comprehend.
7: Well, now, wait a minute. You mean you believe what he said about evil being asleep in that cave?
6: I wouldn't say that I believe it. But nevertheless, I respect Sam's opinion. Sam... I still want to blast that landslide.
8: I get dynamite.
6: Keep your head down, Martin. When I set that dynamite off, there are going to be a great many rocks flying around.
7: Don't worry, Professor. I've got cover.
6: Sam, you ready?
8: Yes, Professor.

0: Keep your heads down. All right. It's safe now.
1: Professor, I think you did it. I can see a small opening. It looks like a mouth of a cave.
0: Yes, it is. Sam, let me have one of the flashlights. Martin, you take the other. I'll lead the way in.
1: Just as you say, Professor.
0: The air doesn't seem too bad in here. Yes, it's all right.
1: Yeah, what's that noise?
0: Just rats scurrying around. Certainly a huge cavern. Look at that ceiling. Must be 200 feet high.
1: Look at the bats up there.
0: Yes, huge ones. I have a feeling that this cavern and others extend for miles underground.
1: Professor, look.
0: Skeleton.
1: Yes. There's another one over there.
0: Yes. Let's see what else there is.
2: Wagon, train.
1: What?
0: Good Lord. Sam's right, it's a wagon train.
1: A wagon train?
0: Yes. But there are at least 30 or 40 wagons in this cavern. Look, skeletons of horses.
1: Here's a skeleton with an arrow beside it.
0: Let me see it. Appears to be a Navajo arrow. What do you think, Sam?
1: Navajo. Professor, this wagon train, what's it all mean?
0: Well, many years ago, this wagon train was attacked by Indians. Wagon train retreated into this cavern, hoping to save themselves that way.
1: And then the Indians caused the landslide, sealing them in.
0: Yeah.
1: Poor devils.
0: Look, notice that old gun lying there.
1: Yeah.
0: The flintlock seems to suggest that this wagon train must be at least 100 years old.
1: Yeah, probably headed for the California gold rush of 1848.
0: Yeah. Well, we'll come back tomorrow and search this wagon train thoroughly. I'm sure we'll find many things of great interest.
1: The next morning, after an early breakfast, Sam and I followed Professor Stevens back into the cavern. We spent the morning investigating the trunks and boxes we found on the wagons, and among the moldy clothing and 101 household articles, we found faded letters and newspapers which showed the wagon train had crossed the Mississippi in the summer of 1849, headed west for California and gold. We finished rummaging among the effects of the wagons, and the professor suggested we explore the cavern. We followed him from one cavern to another, each varying in size. Now and then the professor would stop to mark our trail, for the caverns were honeycombed with countless passageways.
2: How far do you think we've come, Professor?
0: I should say we're about a mile from the wagon train.
2: Uh-huh.
0: We'll go back a few more minutes.
3: We go back now. This place evil.
0: Sam, if there are ghosts here, they're only the ghosts of the people in the wagon train. They wouldn't harm us.
3: I tell you, evil. Feel it. All around. We'll go back.
0: We'll go just a little further and turn back.
1: Professor, wait a minute.
0: What is it, Martin?
1: I think I hear running water.
0: Yes, you're right. Come along.
1: We seem to be getting closer.
0: Yes.
3: Evil all around us.
0: Can't be much further.
1: Well, there it is. Yeah. It's a small river. Look how swiftly it's flowing.
0: Yes. This probably flows for miles underground, and it empties into the Colorado River.
4: I say, Professor, here along the bank, there's a tremendous pile of fish bones.
0: Yes, so there is.
4: Look. Now, there are even more on the other side of the river. What do these huge piles of fish bones mean?
0: It's very strange.
1: Well, how do you account for it?
0: I'm afraid that at the moment I can't. Sam, you any ideas about it?
3: Evil all around us. Feel him strong.
1: Professor, he's trembling.
0: Sam, there's nothing to be afraid of. Look, I'll shine my flashlight around, see?
3: We've been watched.
4: Watched? What are you talking about?
3: One stay here. I go.
5: Sam, come back. You haven't even got a flashlight. Sam! Come on, Martin. We've got to catch him. Sam! Wait for us.
4: I can still hear his footsteps.
5: We've got to catch him. In the room's off a serious injury running in the dark like that. Sam! Wait for us.
4: Professor, it's Sam screaming.
5: This way. That fool's probably broken his leg.
4: Well, that sounds more like a fight.
5: I who could he possibly be fighting with?
4: I don't know. He stopped.
5: Sam, where are you? Keep shining a flashlight around. Yeah. Can't be much further. Sam!
4: There he is.
5: Yes.
4: He's just sitting against that boulder. His head down.
5: Sam, give me a hand with him.
4: God, Lord. His face.
5: Nick.
0: Yes.
4: Who could have done this to him?
0: I don't know.
4: But there must be an explanation. There has to be.
0: Martin, I have a theory. But it's so incredible, I can't bring myself to voice it.
4: Oh, tell me.
0: Martin, you think I'm insane.
4: Tell me.
0: What if the people of the wagon train, or rather the descendants, are alive here in these huge caverns?
4: Oh, that's impossible.
0: Why? Picture what happened the day the 150 people or so were sealed into this mountain by the Indians. What would have been the first thing they'd have done?
4: Try to dig their way out.
0: Exactly. They start digging and find that 100-ton boulders blocking the entrance, and they have no dynamite. They're forced to give up.
4: Yes?
0: They spend days looking for another way out, fail to find one. The day comes when all their food is gone. Starvation sets in.
4: All right. Then that would mean they would all die.
0: Not necessarily. The strongest of them stumble along in the darkness and find the underground river. They catch an abundance of fish and are able to survive.
4: The huge fishbone piles along the river.
0: Right. The river was an everlasting supply of food. They continue to live by the river in the dark. Some probably went insane, died. Others adjusted themselves to their new environment.
4: Professor, you think those handful of survivors had descendants who are alive today inside this mountain?
0: Yes, Martin. And it was one of them who clawed Sam to death.
4: What can those descendants be like, being born and living in darkness?
0: I can only guess. I should imagine they'd be blind or near to it. But their other senses would be remarkably developed.
4: Their physical appearance?
0: I don't know.
4: It's all like a nightmare. A nightmare you can't awaken from. What's to prevent them from attacking us?
0: And our flashlights, for one thing. I'm sure light frightens them, just as fire frightens animals. Fortunately, I have a revolver.
4: Well, we better move on. Wait a minute, what about Sam?
0: There's nothing we can do for him now. Come along, Martin. We must find the trail I marked so that we can get out of here.
2: Seems we've been searching days for the markings you left.
0: Yes. Actually, it's been 10 hours. Listen.
4: What? The river.
0: Yes.
4: Yeah.
0: Come along. Once we reach the river, we'll be able to pick up the trail I'm on.
4: Well, we're getting closer.
0: Yes.
4: There it is.
0: Here we are. Look, Martin, there's my marking on that passageway. We found the trail.
4: Yes.
0: Martin, 2 a.m. We'd better rest for a few hours. We're both too exhausted to go on right now. One of us stand guard, and the other sleeps.
2: All right. I'll set up the first hour.
0: Thank you, Martin. Keep your flashlight on.
2: Don't worry. I will. In a matter of minutes, the professor fell asleep, and I sat on guard, flashing my light slowly around the huge cavern. I looked at my watch, and the seconds seemed like minutes, and the minutes like hours. My eyes grew heavy, and I finally dozed off. Suddenly, I awakened in the darkness to hear the professor screaming.
5: Martin! Help me! Turn on the flashlight!
2: Frantically, frantically, I fumbled in the darkness, but I couldn't find it. And suddenly, I was shot. By the flashes of the gun, I could see the professor struggling with a huge, dark figure. And suddenly, all was quiet. Except for the professor's moans. As I crawled toward him, in the darkness, my hand struck the flashlight. I turned it on, and there was the professor.
3: Martin... I think I'm wounded.
2: You're bleeding badly. Let me stanch your wounds.
3: Too late. Leave at once. At once.
2: But what about you? Professor? Professor! I felt his heart, but there was no beat. I staggered to my feet. Shined my flashlight around until I found the professor's markings. I stumbled wearily along the marked passageway, trying not to remember my last glimpse of the professor's face. I hadn't gone more than 100 yards when suddenly my flashlight flickered and went out. As I stood alone in the darkness, rats scampering past, I fought to keep from screaming. The darkness seemed to become heavier and more oppressive with each passing moment, and I had the feeling something was silently approaching. I backed up against the passage wall and waited, my eyes straining in the darkness, and then suddenly I was leaped upon by a wild fury. I threw my arms up with razor-like claws right in my face and neck. Again and again, the guard was savage, was knocked aside, and I could feel the blood streaming down my face and neck. And then suddenly the deathly clawing ceased as my attacker turned to ward off something in the dark. As I sank to my knees, I was dimly aware of a fierce fight taking place, and then consciousness left me. Later. How much later, I have no way of knowing. I became aware of a heavy, calloused hand washing my face and neck with water. I winced in pain as the water flowed into the deep cuts, and then suddenly I remembered all. And remembering all, became aware of the calloused hand washing my face and the presence of someone beside me in the darkness. Oh. Who are you?
0: For a moment, the hand hesitated, then resumed washing the neck.
2: Well, can't you speak? Say something!
0: A noise came from its throat that was more that of an animal's than a human being.
2: If I could only see you. Do you have a name?
0: It spoke. Seemed to repeat the word name, though I couldn't be sure. And faint from the loss of blood, I closed my eyes and fell asleep. When I awoke, my face and neck felt stiff and painful. It seemed to sense I was awake, for as I opened my eyes and stared into the darkness, it came to my side.
2: Can't you understand anything at all? Don't my words make any sense to you? Why did you save my life?
0: My hand brushed against
1: It's Sam. And I could feel the sharp, claw-like fingers on it. I reached out in the darkness as I touched its face. It bit my hand. I tried to get to my feet, but it placed a strong hand on my shoulder and held me down. At that moment, I realized that not only was it my savior, but my jailer as well. I lost all track of time. Now and then, it would leave me. And I would cautiously get to my feet to steal off, but no sooner had I taken more than a few steps than it would be there at my side, forcing me to return to the bank of the river. I spent my every waking moment trying to think of a way to escape. And then, when my despair was greatest, an idea came to me. The professor had said that the underground river I lay beside emptied into the Colorado River. Though the odds were 100-1 against my surviving, I knew it was the only possible way of escape. Slowly, I crawled a few remaining feet to the edge of the river and, leaning over, started to wash my face. I could sense that it was watching me. I leaned forward a few inches more and fell into the river. As I came up for air in the swift flowing water, I heard a splash beside me. A moment later, I felt its arms around me. The current swept us along with breathtaking speed, and as we clung to each other, I discovered that it couldn't swim. For what seemed hours, the river swept us along in the darkness, and I felt myself losing consciousness as I attempted to keep the two of us above water. When I regained consciousness, Kathy, we were both lying on a sandbar in the Colorado River, and the sun was beating down on us.
6: Darling, you're delirious from your wounds. You need a doctor.
1: I wish it were simple as all that.
6: You're feverish. You need care.
1: Go away, Kathy. Go away.
6: How can I? Leaving you alone like this?
1: Don't you understand? I'm not alone. She's here.
6: She's here?
1: Yes. Didn't I tell you? Turned out to be a she.
6: You're out of your mind. You don't know what you're saying.
1: When I first saw her, the first time, lying unconscious on that sandbar, my first instinct was to leave her there, but how could I? She had saved my life in the cavern and then jumped into the river when she thought I was drowning, even though she couldn't swim herself.
6: Martin, I want you to get a grip on yourself.
1: Just as I was dependent on her in the dark, she's dependent on me in the light. She's blind. She can't speak, yet she...
6: Stop talking like
1: that. You can't believe it's true, can you, Kathy? Neither could I at first.
6: What are you staring at?
1: Huh?
6: Is there anyone in that bedroom? Well, I'll soon find out. Why is the door locked?
1: She's in there.
6: Martin, you're sick. You don't know what you're saying. I'll prove to you there's no one in that room. It's just your imagination. Give me the key to the door.
1: Kathy, go
6: Give
1: away.
6: Give it to me. Thank you. Perhaps when you see the room is empty, you'll be willing to return to town for medical treatment. There. I told you.

This is the mysterious traveler again. Did you enjoy our trip? What's that, madam? You want a description of what Kathy saw when she opened that bedroom door? Well, you might ask Kathy. The only trouble is, the poor girl gets hysterical when you question her about the occupant of that bedroom. I suggest you write a letter to the Museum of Horrors for a full description. They consider the Woman of the Mountain as their star exhibit. Because when she's... Oh, you have to get off here. I'm sorry. I'm sure we'll meet again. I take this same train every week at this same time.

You have just heard The Mysterious Traveler. You may now enjoy other exciting adventures of The Mysterious Traveler in the current issue of The Mysterious Traveler magazine. And our cast, Lyle Sudrow, Ann Shepherd, and Robert Dantley, with Maurice Tarpler in the title role. Phil Tonkin speaking. This program came to you from New York. Mutual's ace commentator, Cecil Brown, currently on a 3-month fact-finding tour of the world, heads for the Orient on the last lap of his history-making trip. In these last weeks, Mr. Brown will bring you on-the-scene reports from such tinderbox areas as India, Hong Kong, Hawaii, Japan, and Honolulu. You won't want to miss any of the eyewitness accounts by this able commentator of the latest happenings in these headline-making spots of the world. Be sure to listen to the news reports of Cecil Brown over most of these stations. 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

0: You're going to find it very hard to believe what I have to tell you. But you've got to listen carefully. It's about little Mary Newhall, a high school student in the town of Tewksbury. My name is Ethan Miller, and I teach English there. Mary is just a little girl with a C-plus to C-minus average. To give you an idea of what she's like.
1: Gosh, Mr. Miller, you mean in only 3 weeks we've got to read a whole book and then think about it and then write a book report? Two whole pages.
0: That is Mary Newhall. You'd never think that every adult in the civilized world is in danger from the activities of that little girl, now would you? Well, listen. That day when she stopped after class to ask me about the book report.
1: Well, how short can the book be, Mr. Miller? I mean, can I report on The Man Without a Country?
0: Oh, well, that's a short story, Mary. You will report on a full-length book.
1: Oh. Well, all right then, Mr. Miller, but golly, all the teachers give us so much work.
0: Mary. Mary, did you leave this notebook here? Mary! Oh, well. I wasn't sure the notebook I discovered belonged to Mary, so I looked in it. It was filled with names and addresses. Addresses in our country and Canada and Europe, Asia and Africa. And that puzzled me, but it was Mary's notebook, all right. There on the front was a sticker saying, I love Paul. And in a teenage scrawl that I recognized, her name, Mary Newhall. I happened to live near the Newhall, so on the way home, I took the notebook to her house. Her father told me that she was in her study over the garage out back, so I went out there, climbed the stairs, and... when I got no answer, I tried the door. And then I realized that Mary hadn't heard me because she was in a room beyond the one that I was in. A room with a padlock on the door, but unlocked right now. And as I went toward it, I heard her talking.
2: The logistics of the situation will necessitate further delay. Oh, no, Frank. The consensus amongst our enlistees here in America is that the revolution need be postponed only 2 or 3 days maximum. The hypothesis on which we intend to proceed... Oh.
0: Hello, Mary.
2: Frank, hold on a moment. There's an adult here. Stay at the phone. I'll call you back.
0: Well, I'm sorry to interrupt your phone conversation, Mary.
1: Oh, golly, Mr. Miller. You made me jump.
0: You left your notebook at school.
1: Gee, where's my notebook? Oh, gosh, thanks a million, Mr. Miller.
0: There certainly are a lot of addresses in that notebook from all over the world, too.
1: Oh, yes, they're pen pals in the Beatles fan club all over the world.
0: Mary.
1: Yes, Mr. Miller.
0: Mary, I heard you talking on that phone.
1: Oh, gosh, that's embarrassing.
0: It was very strange talk for a young girl.
1: You mean all that stuff about revolution and everything? Oh, that was me and my friend Frank. It's a game we play over the telephone.
0: No, Mary. I don't know what was happening when I came in here, but it wasn't a game. I heard words like logistics and hypothesis and
1: others. Oh, gosh, I didn't even know what they mean. Frank and me, we learned all that stuff out of a book.
0: Oh? And who is Frank?
1: Oh, he's just a boy. You don't know him. He's younger than me. Than I.
0: Mary.
1: Yes, Mr. Miller.
0: Why has the dial on that phone got only letters on it? Why hasn't it got any numbers?
1: Oh, well, I...
0: Or wires? Or any cord?
1: Mr. Miller, you caught me. There isn't really any Frank. I just pretend over the toy telephone, that's all.
0: Mary, I could hear Frank's voice, someone's voice, answering you on that phone.
1: Yes, sir.
0: Now, I want the truth.
1: About what, Mr. Miller?
0: About you. About Frank and about that telephone. About this revolution you were just talking about. About that notebook, too. It's not just a list of pen pals. Now, is it, Mary?
1: You want to know quite a lot.
0: I certainly do.
1: All right.
0: How did that door close?
1: I closed it.
0: But you never moved. You just sat there in the clothes behind me and... Let me see.
2: Well, it's quite impossible to open it, Mr. Miller, until I release it.
0: Mary Newhall, just what's the meaning of all this?
2: Well, that's what we're going to discuss. Oh, sit down, Mr. Miller. That's better. I assume that sometime while you were being somewhat skimpily educated at the university, Mr. Miller, that you learned something about the evolution of man.
0: Can you be the same child to whom I've been giving C's?
2: Oh, a child to whom you gave C's, Mr. Miller, is a noxious character that I created. A role I played, shall we say, so that I could get through the days and years until the rebellion could be launched. The rebellion. You did learn something about evolution in that rather ridiculous college you went to, didn't you?
0: Yes.
2: Then you know, of course, that our species could not have survived had it not been that we met the needs for survival by developing ever upwards. Now, the Java man, our ancestor, could never have lasted had he stood still.
0: I know all that, Mary. I'm surprised that you do, too.
2: And we can't survive. Mankind, the way mankind is right now, can't survive unless we change.
0: But you were talking on the phone about revolution.
2: That's right. Suppose that you, with the brain that you possess, had been born into a society of cavemen. Do you think they would have listened to you?
0: I'm sure I can't tell you, but that's beside the point, Mary. I want to know
2: I'll get to everything you want to know. Look at that window.
0: What? How did you make that happen?
2: You want to hear some music? We have no phonograph here, have we? And yet, listen.
0: Good heavens!
2: Now, if you had been born into the age of the caveman, Mr. Miller, you would have been as far in advance of him as I am in advance of you. Do you want to turn the world over to me? Do you want me to govern you?
0: I believe in self-government.
2: Oh, well, that's the answer you would have gotten from the caveman. You would have had to revolt. So my friends and I are going to have to revolt.
0: Your friends? Who? What are your friends?
2: Mutants, Mr. Miller. Occasionally in heredity, there's a sudden variation in the norm. I'm a mutant, and there are several million mutants like me. All of us children, chronologically, but infinitely wiser than you grown-ups. Oh, if we leave the world to you, the world will perish. So we're taking over.
0: Mary, open that door. I want to get out of here.
2: No, Mr. Miller. I'm afraid you're the first victim of our revolution.
0: What are you going to do with me?
2: Well, you'll find out in a minute.
0: All right, never mind me. What are you going to do to the world? You say you're going to take it over, but what are you going to do with it?
2: You may rest assured that we shall not do with it what you grown-ups have done. We shall not dress young men in soldier suits and give them weapons with which to kill each other. We shall not dig shelters in which people may crouch and cower while bombs drop on their cities. We shall not allow some to starve while others grow fat. All the systems that you adults have invented are childish to us. Oh. Here's Helen.
3: Why was the door shut, Mary? You knew I was coming. Why did you... Oh, Mr. Miller.
2: Get out of the doorway, Helen.
0: I'm getting out of here.
2: Sorry, Mr. Miller. You're not leaving.
3: Oh, gee whiz, Mr. Miller. I'm sure glad to see you because I was going to ask Mary about the homework. Do we have to
2: Never
3: do all
2: Never mind,
3: of the...
2: Helen.
3: Well, what do you mean?
0: Apparently, Helen, she means that you're a mutant, too. And you don't pretend any longer, because I know your secret.
2: That's quite true, Helen.
3: In that case, we'll have to immobilize him, Mary.
2: I know, but how? This, of course, is a test of our principled position.
0: What principled position, for heaven's sake?
3: I know. Have you talked to Frank about this?
2: Not yet. I'll call him now. Frank? Mary here. No, the adult is still present. What's that? Oh, yes, immobilization, of course. The question is, which type of immobilization?
3: We can't let him out of this room.
2: Oh, that was Helen, Frank. She's right, of course. If he got out of this room, we wouldn't have any power to... Freezing, huh?
0: Freezing?
2: You think freezing fits in all right with our principled position? Uh-huh. It's a rather nice problem, but I think you're right. All right. Bye.
3: We freeze him?
2: We freeze him. And right away, Helen.

0: I listened intently to everything that was said during Mary's phone conversation with Frank. These children, far more brilliant than I could ever be, and far more powerful, intended to freeze me. But I didn't panic. I had noted that to call Frank, Mary had simply dialed F. And I'd also noted her saying that if I got out of this room, they would have no more power over me. I determined
1: Mary,
0: to get out as soon
1: sure.
0: as possible.
1: Our principal position commits us to nonviolence.
2: Frank feels that freezing is nonviolent.
1: He may be making a distinction without a difference. But pragmatically, he's right.
2: I wouldn't worry. It may be unpleasant, but it's nonviolent. You see, Mr. Miller, the whole point of our revolution is that we're sickened by the violence you adults have unleashed in the world.
0: So you'll freeze me, whatever that means. But just because there are no ropes or chains, you'll tell yourselves that you're not being violent. Well, I am your victim, and I say it is violent.
1: You have a certain point, but we're in no position to consider it.
2: Oh, let's get on with the freezing.
0: No, wait.
2: Well?
0: Look, this has all been a tremendous surprise to me. It's hard for me to take in. You can understand that, I'm sure, but if you can convince me that you really have learned so much more than grown-ups, it might reconcile me to what you're going to do to me. If I were reconciled, it wouldn't really be violent.
1: What do you want us to do?
0: Well, before you came, Mary seemed to pluck music out of the atmosphere. Can you do that, too?
1: Yes, Mr. Miller, I can.
0: It's amazing. And somehow it helps me to understand. Can you do all of the things Mary can do? She just sat there and made that window open without touching it.
1: I can do all of those things. See the window?
0: Thank you!
1: Oh, stop! Mr. Miller! Stop it!
0: It was a two-story drop, and I was stunned for a moment just lying there. And then I heard those children coming after me. I scrambled to my feet, ran through the backyard, and climbed the fence as I kept going toward the center of town. I was headed toward the police station. I wanted those children, those monsters, captured and locked up. I was pretty sure they could hurt me only in that room over the garage that I just escaped from. I wanted to maneuver them into a trap. And so I thought of an alley between the police station and the East End garage. They followed me as I ran into it and turned to face them.
3: Come on, Helen. In here.
1: I'm coming.
3: Well, Mr. Miller, do you give up?
0: I should think not. Come and get me.
1: Take him on the right, Mary. I'll take him on the left.
3: Wait a minute, Helen. What can you be thinking of? Put that stick down.
1: Oh, I'm sorry. I've compromised our principles. But the alternative is unthinkable. We can't jeopardize the revolution. We can't let the grown-ups continue their folly.
3: Well, he can't move out of this alley without coming toward us. And if he does, I'll show you how to defeat him.
0: Well, I am coming toward you, and we'll see who defeats whom. All right, Chief, all right. Arrest them.
3: Oh, Chief, I'm so glad you're here. Golly, I don't know what got into Mr. Miller. He went all funny and chased us into this alley.
1: Yes. Oh, gee, I'm awful glad we were near the police station. I was scared to death.
0: Chief, don't listen to these children.
4: Now, what is going on here?
3: Gosh, I don't know, Chief. Mr. Miller started chasing us and yelling things we didn't understand.
4: Oh, now, I can't believe that of Mr. Miller.
1: We couldn't either. We didn't even run at first, did we, Mary?
3: No, but when he started to grab
0: us... Chief, will you please listen to me?
3: Oh, he scares me the way he shot.
4: Now, calm down. I'll listen to you, Ethan.
0: Well, Chief, these children are planning to... They're planning to overthrow the government.
4: Now, what kind of talk is that?
0: Look at that pocketbook there. You see that notebook? Mary, give him your notebook.
4: Well, what about it?
3: It's my pen pal's notebook. Here, you can have it.
0: Look at the names and addresses in that notebook, Chief. She says they're pen pals, but she doesn't write to them. She telephones.
4: Oh, no. Wait a minute, Ethan. Here's one in Tibet. You want me to believe that she telephones him?
0: Oh, look, Chief, believe it or not, these children are engaged in a conspiracy.
1: Oh, gosh, Mr. Miller's flipped his lid.
0: Chief, I've been a school teacher in this town for 7 years. Did I ever seem crazy to you before?
4: No.
0: All right, then. Just what am I accused of?
3: Maybe he was molesting us.
1: I read once where a teacher...
0: Shut up, you! I mean, this is a terrible misunderstanding. Now, Chief, I claim there's something very, very wrong with these two girls. Maybe my claims seem pretty strange to you, but if these two are innocent, they'd be willing to sit and wait for a while in the station house if you asked them to. Now, wouldn't they?
4: Well, I should certainly hope they'd respect my badge.
0: All right, then. Please, take them to the station house and let me go for half an hour.
4: Well, what for?
0: To gather evidence. To clear my name.
4: All right, Ethan, all right. You kids willing to come to the station house with me?
3: Oh, sure. Oh, if you go by my house, Mr. Miller, tell Mama I may be late for supper.
0: I hurried back to the room over the garage, and I started searching. I knew I had to produce some evidence, but I couldn't find anything. I remembered what the children had said about the way we grown-ups had made a mess of the world. I remembered their policy of non-violence. And then I thought of the world we live in. The dread of the bomb, poverty, slums and crime, suspicion and fear among nations. And suddenly, I knew what I wanted to do. I picked up the phone and I dialed F.
5: Hello, Mary. What happened?
0: This isn't Mary, Frank. This is the adult she told you about.
5: Yes?
0: I want to say to you, Frank, that I understand what you children are trying to do.
5: Go on.
0: And I agree that it is necessary.
5: That makes you somewhat brighter than most of mankind.
0: But I want to ask you one thing, Frank. Please. Please postpone your revolution.
5: Why?
0: Give us a chance. I'll warn the other adults. I'll preach to them on the street corners.
5: No.
0: I'll tell them that we've got to be neighbors and brothers to each other. Please give us a year.
5: No.
0: Give us 6 months, man.
5: No. You adults had your chance. Your day is past. We take over within a week. And there will be no postponement.
0: But I... Please, now listen to me. Come back, Frank. Hello? Hello? Please answer. It was a toy phone again, and there was no other evidence. No other evidence. I went back to the police station, told my story, and Chief Hobbs simply laughed at me. He called the superintendent of schools, and he told me to get out of town. That was yesterday. Last night, the school board met, and they fired me. I'm disgraced and out of my job now, but that doesn't matter. Listen to me. Listen to me, everybody. The rebellion is next week. We have less than a week to make this a decent world.
4: Okay, come on, Ethan. Now move along.
0: Listen to me. The rebellion is...

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Script editor, Jack Wilson. In the cast, Bryna Rayburn, Evelyn Juster, Ivor Francis, and Bob Hastings. Audio engineer, Marty Folia. Sound technician, Ed Blaney. Original music by Alexander Vlastotsenko. Orchestra under the direction of Glenn Osser. Executive producer for Theater 5, Edward A. Byron. We invite your comments. Write to Theater 5, Box 233, New York, New York. This is Fred Foy speaking.

0: Bow, bow. 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
1: Yum, yum, yum.
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0: Yes, there's coffee pot freshness in every cup of Maxwell House.
1: Inside every Cape plum, there's a nice clean stone asking to be let out. There's a very sweet sound to Cape plums when you have them for afters.
2: Once upon a time there was an engineer.
3: Choo-choo Charlie was his name, we hear.
2: He had an engine and he sure had fun. 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

0: National Broadcasting Company invites you by transcription to join The Chase. There is always the hunter and the hunted, the pursuer and the pursued. It may be the voice of authority, or a race with death and destruction, the most relentless of the hunters. There are times when laughter is heard as counterpoint, and moments when sheer terror is the theme. But always there is the chase. And with the greedy, it's usually the devil takes the hindmost.
1: Driving too fast, Rodney.
2: We mustn't be late.
1: You really think your aunt is dying?
2: Message with urgency, Celia, and Aunt Victoria has been ill for a long time.
1: Well, she'll live forever, that one. When you're that rich, you never die.
2: Now, Celia, we mustn't be disrespectful towards Aunt Vicky. Remember, I'm her favorite nephew.
1: She's also got a favorite niece.
2: Well, don't worry about my cousin Imogene. She doesn't stand a chance.
1: In the will?
2: Yes.
1: What makes you so sure?
2: Aunt Victoria never approved of the man Imogene married, Carl Pepper.
1: Well, I don't blame her. He's certainly crude.
2: Revolting.
1: Well, so's your cousin Imogene, for that matter.
2: Well, she's an utter mess.
1: How did you ever get mixed up with relatives like that, Rodney?
2: I had no choice, my dear. They were born to me, so to speak.
1: How much money does your Aunt Victoria have?
2: Oh, heaven knows. She's rolling in it. I dare say it may amount to $1 million or so, and it's all in cash.
1: Cash?
2: Yes, Aunt Victoria doesn't believe in investments, but I'm not so sure she believes in banks.
1: And where does she keep all her money?
2: We'll know soon enough.
1: Will we?
2: The time has come, Celia. I'm certain Aunt Victoria is going to tell me I'm inheriting her entire estate.
1: What about Imogene?
2: She won't get a nickel.
1: You seem rather sure of yourself.
2: I have a plan, Celia.
1: A plan?
2: Yes, you know how Aunt Victoria detests gambling?
1: I certainly do. She had the temerity to scold me in public once because she found out I played a round of bridge.
2: Yeah, she's mighty cracked on the subject, all right. And when she hears that Imogene's husband spends all his time at the racetrack, she'll go wild.
1: But as far as we know, he's a hard-working salesman. He sells corsets, doesn't he?
2: Oh, yes, he's a hard worker, I suppose, like all Bulgarians, and I don't think he's ever risked a nickel in his whole life. But Aunt Victoria doesn't know that, so...
1: Then you're going to lie about him deliberately?
2: Of course.
1: How clever of you, darling.
2: It's a stroke of pure inspiration. In no time at all, I can make Carl and Imogene persona non grata with Aunt Vic. And, of course, her only other relatives are us.
1: I can hardly wait.
2: When's Victoria to die?
1: Oh, you mustn't put it so bluntly, Rodney.
2: Oh, yes, you're quite right, Sylvie. After all, she is our aunt.
1: Our dear aunt.
2: By the way, that mink you wanted in January...
1: The silver blue.
2: If it's still available, we might price it.
1: Oh, darling.
2: As for me, that new convertible special they're putting out right now is just my type, Celia.
1: We're getting in blue to match my coat.
2: Blue. What a lovely shade.
1: We get off at the next station, Carl.
3: Yep.
1: We'll take a cab to Aunt Victoria.
3: Yeah, a cab. Oh, I'm not made of money, Imogene.
1: Well, you will be very soon.
3: Do you think the old lady will leave it all to us?
1: Every penny of it.
3: What makes you so sure?
1: I'm her favorite niece.
3: Well, she's got a nephew, too. That stuck-up little snob, Rodney Prawn. Every time I see that face of his, I feel like pulling one of my two-way stretches around it.
1: Well, it's his wife who kills me. Always talking about her relatives in England. She's no more English than I am, the touched-up blonde.
3: You know, I don't think your Aunt Victoria likes that dame, Imogene.
1: Likes her? Celia makes her positively ill. And when I get through telling my aunt a thing or three, Celia will be lucky if she inherits Aunt Vicky's potted geranium.
3: Look, what are you going to say to her?
1: Well, you know what Aunt Victoria thinks of drinking, don't
3: you? Oh, do I? Why, the old hag turned four different colors once because I mentioned...

0: the yen for beer.
1: Well, she wouldn't leave the right time to a drunkard in the family.
0: Well, who's the drunkard?
1: Celia Prawn.
0: Really?
1: No, not really, stupid.
0: Oh.
1: Celia's too high hat to drink.
0: Uh-huh.
1: But I'm telling Aunt Vicky, I saw dear cousin Celia as drunk as a coot at least 24 times.
0: Hmm.
1: I'm going to say that she spends every cent she has on liquor. And she's becoming a candidate for the alcoholic ward.
0: I say, that's not a bad idea, too.
1: Not bad. Oh, and when that dough is ours, am I going to have myself a spending spree?
0: Yeah, well, now, listen, honey, you can't go wild.
1: Who can't go wild? Whose money is this, anyway?
0: Well, both inherit.
1: Rats, it's mine. When I spend it the way I want to spend it.
0: Mm-hmm. Well, girls will be girls, I guess.
1: Jewels. That's what I want. Paris frocks and sables, dripping in them. Gimme, gimme, gimme, gimme.
0: Yeah, well, what about me, sugar?
1: Now, you'll get yours, Carl. Don't worry. They'll both collect. Just as soon as Aunt Victoria kicks the bucket.
0: Yeah, and that won't be too soon for me.
2: Who's there? Imogene?
3: It's Rodney, Aunt Victoria.
2: Rodney, huh? Let me look at you. Haven't changed much. When did I see you last?
3: 2 years ago, Aunt Victoria, right after I was married.
2: Oh, yes, I remember now. Where's your wife?
3: She's inside, Aunt Victoria. Do you want to see her?
2: Not particularly. I suppose you know I'm very ill.
3: You don't sound very ill, Aunt Victoria.
2: Well, I am. Oh, I don't expect to die tomorrow, but my time is coming. And what's more, I don't care.
3: You don't?
2: I've lived my life, and I've lived it well. I'm prepared to leave it now because it's beginning to bore me. But I can't take my money with me.
3: Oh, Aunt Victoria, please don't talk that way. It hurts to hear you mention death. I love you so.
2: Well, don't break down just yet, Rodney. I'm about to discuss my will.
3: Your will?
2: As you probably know, I am a firm believer in keeping one's cash in one's home. Banks were never for me.
3: Then all your money is right here, Aunt Victoria, in this house.
2: Well hidden, I assure you.
3: And who was it left to?
2: I haven't made up my mind yet. And I may as well tell you I haven't made out the will. Of course, you and Imogene are my only surviving relatives.
3: Well, I think there's something you ought to know about Imogene's husband, Aunt Vicky. He's an incurable gambler.
2: He is?
3: Yes, I have definite proof of it. As a matter of fact, it was only that...
1: Who's there?
3: Oh,
1: dear, darling Aunt Victoria. Are you all right?
2: I'm still alive, Imogene.
1: Oh, so you're here, Rodney.
3: Obviously.
1: I want to talk to Aunt Victoria alone, Rodney, if you don't mind.
3: I was here first, Imogene, and I haven't finished what I had to say.
1: It can wait.
3: It cannot.
1: Now listen here, Rodney Paul.
2: Silence. Both of you. You sound like a couple of alley cats.
1: I'm sorry, darling. Please, forgive me.
2: Where is the foundation salesman?
1: My husband's inside, Aunt Victoria. Would you like to see him?
2: No, thank you. But you might tell my cook to serve me a cup of tea. You attend to it, Rodney.
3: But Aunt Victoria...
1: Do what she asks, Rodney.
3: All right. But I'll be back.
1: Aunt Vicky, before he returns, there's something I think you ought to know.
2: What is it, Imogene?
1: I've discovered that Rodney's wife is an incurable alcoholic.
2: You don't say.
1: I have it on good authority that she's drinking herself to death. I just thought you might be interested.
2: So that I'll take it into account when I draw up my will.
1: Oh, I didn't mean it quite that way.
2: Well, at the moment, I don't have a will, Imogene. All the money is here, in this house.
1: But, who will you leave it to?
2: I haven't decided yet. I'll make up my mind very soon now.
1: Well, I know you'll leave it to the ones who love you best, Aunt Victoria.
2: Most decidedly.
1: And you know who that is.
2: Yes. I think I do. At any rate, I'm afraid all this talking is beginning to tire me.
1: Oh.
2: Tell the cook not to disturb me with that tea. I'm going to take a little nap.
1: Yes, of course. Well, we'll stay here for the next few days, Aunt Victoria, until you're well and strong again.
2: Suit yourself.
1: And if you need anything, call, darling. Have a pleasant nap. Toodaloo.
2: What a family. Idiots, liars, fools. A fine menagerie. But I'll give them a run for their money. I'll send them on a chase they'll never forget. It's just too bad that I won't be around to see.
3: It's come, Celia.
1: What?
3: The telegram. I received it at the office half an hour ago. It's from her cook. Aunt Victoria passed away last night.
1: How terrible.
3: Well, we must have a period of mourning, Celia.
1: Well, I don't know why. We've been expecting her to go since we saw her last in June. It certainly took her long enough. She could have been more obliging about it.
3: Yes, well, we'll leave for her home immediately. There should be a reading of the will very shortly. As a matter of fact, her attorneys are here in town. Yes, I'd better call them.
1: Do that. Yeah.
3: Where's the phone, look? Here we are. Rather odd that the wire was sent by the cook, not by her lawyer.
1: Oh, you think something's gone wrong?
3: Not as far as Aunt Victoria's favorite nephew is concerned. Hello? Ramsbeck and Hadley? Let me speak to Mr. Ramsbeck, please. Rodney Prawn. Mr. Ramsbeck? Yes, I'm calling about my Aunt Victoria. I've just been notified that the poor old soul has passed away. Yes, we're quite broken up about it. But I was wondering about her will and when the reading will take place. I thought... What did you say? Really? But there must be some mistake, Mr. Ramsbeck. But I mean... I see. Yes, of course. Well, thank you, anyway.
1: What happened?
3: Aunt Vicky left no will.
1: No will?
3: No, she told her attorney she didn't plan to make one. And they couldn't argue with her about it. She said her relatives would get exactly what was coming to them after she died.
1: But all that money. Where is it now?
3: Inside the house.
1: What?
3: It must be seen. It's hidden somewhere. And by George, it's going to be finders keepers.
1: Finders keepers with $1 million at stake? Why, that's insane.
3: Get your coat.
1: But Rodney...
3: This is no time to talk, Celia. Get your things. I'm going to find that money if I have to take her place apart board by board.
1: What time is it, Carl?
3: 9:25.
1: Well, those pests should be here any minute now.
3: Your cousin Rodney Prawn and his wife were notified, weren't they?
1: Of course they were. Stupid cook sent both of us wires at the same time. Well, I've sent her packing, and we'll take over from now on.
3: It's their car, isn't it?
1: Now, remember, not one word about money.
3: No.
1: I'm sure Aunt Victoria only mentioned hiding it here to me. And as soon as we get rid of them, we can start searching for it.
3: Here they are.
1: Look sad, you idiot.
3: Oh, yeah. Imogene.
1: Rodney. It's all over. They took her away this morning. How long have you two been here?
4: Well, we got here an hour before you did. Imogene fired the cook.
1: She did?
4: Yep.
1: What for? We didn't need her any longer. We can manage by ourselves.
3: Who's we, Imogene?
1: Well, I mean, the house will be empty, won't it?
3: Naturally.
1: Well, then, you'd better get our bags out of the car, Rodney.
4: Your bags?
1: You're staying here? For a day or two, to straighten things out.
4: Oh, there's nothing straightened.
1: Yeah, Carl and I can take care of all the sort of details.
5: We're staying, and that's that, Imogene. We insist. If you like, I'll drive you to the station.
1: But we're not going anywhere.
3: You mean you're staying, too?
1: Well, of course.
3: But looks like the beginning of a cozy party.
4: Sure does. Well, I'm going to hit the old sack. How about you, Imogene?
1: Yes, I think I'll turn in, too.
5: At this hour, it's not 10 yet.
4: Well, I usually read something before I go to sleep.
1: We've taken the East Room, Cousin Robert.
3: Well, we'll find something for ourselves when we're ready to go to sleep.
4: Good night.
1: Good night.
3: Well, I like that. He always reads a book before going to sleep. Boy, that illiterate ape never read a book in his life.
1: They're cooking something up, Robbie. I can feel it in my bones. They know the money's in this house just as we do.
3: For the moment, we're working in supposition that they don't.
1: Well, what are we going to do now?
3: Wait.
1: For what?
3: Midnight. And they'll both be fast asleep. And then we'll begin our search in Aunt Victoria's room. Now, she may have left something around, a scrap of paper, perhaps, or even a diagram.
0: show him where the money is hidden.
6: Oh, do you believe she'd do a thing like that?
0: But how should I know? We've got to track that fortune down tonight.

0: midnight call.
1: You think they're asleep?
0: They should be by now.
1: I got a hunch they know as much about this hidden dough as we do, Imogene.
0: Well, as long as they don't know where it is, we can beat them to the punch.
1: Well, we don't know where it is either.
0: Well, we'll find out. Now, suppose you were Aunt Victoria.
1: Oh, but I'm not.
0: Oh, I know you're not, you fathead. Suppose. Where would you hide your money?
1: Under the mattress, maybe.
0: Oh, you make me sick.
1: Well, I was only trying to help.
0: All right. Let me do the brain work around here. In my opinion, that cash must be buried somewhere in the cellar.
1: Huh? Where's the cellar?
0: It's as good a place as any other, is it?
1: Well, I...
0: Come on.
1: Where?
0: Down to the cellar.
1: What, at this hour?
0: Do you want to wait till tomorrow morning, stupid, so Cousin Rodney and his wife can join us? We're going to start with the cellar and work our way upstairs. That cash is somewhere in this house, and I'm going to get my hands on it. It's the last thing I ever do. There isn't a thing in our closet, Rodney.
2: Look under the rug, Nick. But wait.
3: What? You found something?
2: Yeah.
3: What?
1: It looks like a diary.
3: A diary? Oh, what luck. He's undoubtedly mentioned the money in there.
1: Let's have a look at some of the entries. Here's one.
4: Monday, June 11th. Felt a bit better today. Had a visit from my nephew Rodney and his wife. That made me feel worse.
3: Well, I like that.
2: Here's another.
4: Thursday, June 28th. Made a decision about the will. There won't be any. I shall make up my mind exactly how to dispose of my money by October.
3: Turn to the October entries, Rodney.
2: Yes. Here they are.
1: And look at this.
4: Saturday, October 14th. Still haven't arranged the disposing of my estate. My loving nephews and nieces are waiting like vultures for my demise. But I shall try not to accommodate them too quickly.
3: What did I tell you? The old battle axe.
1: Celia, read this.
4: Monday, October 29th. I'm getting weaker by the hour, but able to attend to my own affairs. I checked the money today. It's still safe behind the fountain.
3: The fountain! That's it!
1: Yes, but what fountain is she talking about?
3: Oh, the one in the garden, of course.
1: But that hasn't been used in years.
3: Which makes it an even better place for your aunt to hide her cash.
1: Yes. Yes, I think you're right, Celia.
3: I know I am.
1: It's probably buried in the ground somewhere. We'll need a spade.
3: We can find one in the cellar, Rodney.
1: Good. Let's go.

0: Well, Carl?
1: These walls are solid, Imogene.
0: Just like your skull.
1: Oh, well, I'm doing my best, honey. Look, we've gone through this cellar inch by inch. There isn't anything down here except mice.
0: Carl.
1: Huh?
0: Put out that flashlight, quick. Whoa. Get behind those barrels. Somebody's coming.
1: What? Who?
2: Oh, the vampire, Celia. I can't see the step.
3: Oh, is this better?
2: I think I saw a spade behind those barrels.
0: Oh, Rodney, be careful.
1: There's
0: a broken
1: barrel.
0: Oh, Rodney.
1: Oh.
0: Are you all right?
1: It's my ankle. I think I sprained it. You held that lamp badly on purpose, Celia.
0: Oh, don't be ridiculous.
1: You'd like to see me break my neck, wouldn't you, so you get all that money yourself?
0: One more remark like that and you'll never see me again as long as you live.
1: As long as I see that money, I don't get a hoop.
0: What'd you say?
1: Help me to my feet. Let's keep going if both my legs are broken. All right.
0: Well, there's a spade, Rodney, standing against the wall.
1: This door leads to the garden. Now, follow me.
3: Don't worry, I will.
0: Well, put your light on, stupid.
1: They're going into the garden with a spade, Imogene.
0: Yeah, too bad he didn't break his neck. But it made things easier.
1: Yeah. Let's see what they're doing through the window.
0: They're digging. There's a fountain.
1: Yeah. See, they must know something, Imogene.
0: Yeah. You think they found out where Aunt Victoria hid her money?
1: That lily-fingered pest wouldn't work like that for anything else. Well, what do we do?
0: Look, you remember those pills I got for my toothache?
1: The toothache?
0: They're as good as knockout drops. We'll give the two of them a Mickey Finn and walk out with the cash.
1: Baby, you're a genius.
0: You just leave it to me. Where's the liquor?
1: Well, I got a bottle in the suitcase.
0: Well, now, look, keep an eye on them and see what happens. I'll go up and set the stage in the drawing room. And make sure you don't lose sight of them.
1: Don't you worry, Imogene. I'll stick like glue. Faster, Celia.
0: Oh. Digging as fast as I can. What about you? You've been sitting there just watching me for the past 10 minutes.
1: My ankle hurts me.
0: Well, so does my back.
1: You've gone deep enough on that side. Try the others.
0: You're giving me orders, are you? Well, I'm through.
1: What do you mean?
0: If you want to dig any deeper, you're going to do it yourself. I've dug at least 3 feet around this idiotic fountain. All I've come up with are worms. There isn't any money here at all.
1: Maybe you're right. But she did mention a fountain.
0: Oh, your Aunt Victoria may have been an odd one, but would she be queer enough to put her money underneath the ground?
1: Why would she mention a fountain if she... Celia.
0: Well?
1: There is another fountain.
0: Oh, where?
1: In the drawing room. Why didn't I think of that before?
0: In the draw... You must have inherited your Aunt Victoria's insanity.
1: No. The picture. There's a painting of a washerwoman at a fountain. It's hanging just over the fireplace.
0: Well, Rodney, you're right.
1: There must be a wall face just behind that picture, Celia.
0: Oh, darling, I knew you'd think of something brilliant.
1: Come on, let's... Celia, look.
0: What is it?
1: There's a light on inside the house on the first floor.
0: Well, that's the drawing room.
1: Yes, Imogene must be awake with her husband.
0: If they find out about that picture, Rodney...
1: They won't. Celia, you have some sleeping pills, haven't you?
0: Yes. In my bag, up there.
1: Oh, get hold of them.
0: What do you intend to do?
1: You suggest a drink and slip a good dose of the pills into both their glasses.
0: What a perfectly splendid notion, darling.
1: If you make it a good big dose, they'll be out in no time at all. Then you and I can see what's behind that picture at our leisure. Now, come on. We'll get this grime washed off our hands first and then to work. The chase is almost over. They just come back to the house. They've gone upstairs.
0: Did they find it, Carl?
1: No. I don't think so. I didn't see them find anything anyway.
0: That's too bad.
1: Yeah.
0: Thought they'd save us the trouble of looking for it ourselves. Anyway, if we can get them down here for a snort, we can make certain they won't bother us for the rest of the night.
1: But you made the drinks?
0: Yes, I did.
1: Uh-huh.
0: Now look, stupid. The two glasses on the right are the spiked ones. Make sure you don't take one of those.
1: Oh, heavens, no. All right.
0: And look, do me a favor, will you please? Straighten that picture out over the fireplace.
1: Picture?
0: The one with the fountain in it. Crooked. The only thing that sets my teeth on edge is a crooked picture on the wall.
1: All right. Now, take it easy, are you? Imogene!
0: What is it?
1: Look at this.
0: Hmm?
1: Oh, underneath the picture. It's a wall thing.
0: The money must be in there.
1: It's open, Imogene. It's open. What?
0: Stop.
1: What?
0: shut that safe and put your picture back. They're coming.
4: Well, you folks are still up?
5: We couldn't sleep somehow.
0: Oh, neither could we.
6: Well, we were just going to call you two to have a drink with us. I brought a bottle.
0: Well, isn't that nice of him, Rodney?
1: Yes, the drink's just what I need to quiet my nerves.
5: Oh? What makes you so nervous?
1: Oh, nothing in particular.
0: Ah, I see you've already prepared the drinks, Imogene.
5: Yes, we heard you coming down, Celia. Well, let's pass them around. Carl,
1: let me
0: help you. You are, dear.
1: Well, thank you, Celia.
0: Carl?
6: Yes, thank you.
0: Here's yours, Imogene.
5: Thank you. Carl, would you light my cigarette, please? I have no matches.
6: Sure, honey, by sure.
1: Okay,
0: I'll slip them in while my back was turned.
6: Well, now, here's a toast.
1: What should we toast, Carl?
6: Our luck.
0: Oh, a splendid suggestion.
5: Yes. Here's to our luck.
1: It gets better day by day. Well, bottoms up.
0: Uh-huh.
6: Mmm. Oh, good. Splendid.
0: Never tasted such elegant scotch.
5: Carl only buys the best.
6: Well,
5: We're all standing around as if we were waiting for something to happen.
0: Yes, aren't we, though?
6: Oh, come on, folks, loosen up. How about I mix another round?

0: Oh, my goodness. Oh, it's 2 o'clock.
1: Hmm? There's 2 o'clock?
0: Carl.
2: Yes?
0: What's the matter for you?
2: Well, I don't know. I feel sleepy. Awful sleepy.
3: Maybe you need another drink.
2: Another drink. That'd be great.
0: Carl.
3: Well, fancy that. The poor chap passed out cold.
0: Carl. Carl, wake up.
3: You better let him sleep it off. Too much drink, probably. My Tilly. Tilly. She's fast asleep, too.
0: Yes. Maybe she's had a bit too much to drink. Well, what are you staring at, Cousin Rodney?
3: You. I see 2 of you, Imogene.
0: Do you?
3: That drink. You drugged my drink. And Celia's, too.
0: Yes, I did. And there's nothing you can do about it.
3: Now you're seeing double.
0: Our drink. You put something in our drink, too.
3: You're not the only smart one in the family, Cousin Imogene. That'll fix you. Just stay there, Cousin Imogene, and sleep it off. And when you wake, I'll be far away. Far away. With the money. The box. Cash money in the box. Stay awake. Got to keep my eyes open. 1 million. Sheet of a minty.
4: What's this? Sheet of paper. What's the sheet of paper? What to say?
0: To whom it may concern, and it certainly concerns 4 very grasping people I happen to know, I have chosen to give my money to charity and to my nephews and nieces who have probably all but torn each other apart by now. I leave each to each other and to their own nasty, greedy little minds. Your favorite, Anne. Victoria.
4: No.

In the animal world, there is the hunter and the hunted, hound and fox, hawk and sparrow, chicken and worm. But who is to judge precisely which is the pursuer or the pursued as we enter the chase? The Chase was created and written for the National Broadcasting Company by Lawrence Klee. Heard in the cast were Lucille Wall, Vera Allen, Sarah Curtin, Scott Cotsworth, and Ivor Francis. The Chase is directed and transcribed by Fred Way. Fred Collins speaking. 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

0: 1860s, the Treasury Department's Secret Service has been engaged in suppressing the counterfeiting of United States coins and currency. Dealing as they do with ruthless criminals, the Treasury men face many dangers. But one Secret Service agent, Barry Stanford, is suddenly confronted with a case of murder. As our story begins, he is completely unaware that in a sleazy downtown pool hall and saloon, two men are making plans. Plans which must inevitably invite his professional interference. Listen.
1: My dear fellow, there's no reason for you to adopt this belligerent attitude.
2: Now look, mister, for the last time, no drinks on the cuff.
1: I told you I would pay.
2: How? That suit you're wearing is so old, the pockets couldn't hold money, even if you had some, which you haven't.
3: Excuse me.
2: Yes, what is it?
3: Well, I'm glad to buy this old guy a drink. Here, take it out of this.
2: Oh, yes, sir.
1: Oh, my deepest thanks to you, sir.
3: You're quite welcome.
1: To your health, sir.
3: Thank you.
1: Thank you again, young man.
3: You don't remember me, do you?
1: Now, let me recall.
3: I know you. You're William Sweet, huh?
1: I'm flattered you know my name, sir.
3: I was around when you'd done a job for Big Tony.
1: Oh, to be sure, of course. Your name is...
3: Bradley. Owen Bradley.
1: Of course, Owen. It's a pleasure to see you again, my boy. To your health.
3: Yeah, you still work for Big Tony?
1: No, I'm a freelance.
3: I seen some of them $20 bills you made for Big Tony. Hey, they were swell.
1: Well, I've been intending to get into operation again. I've been looking for a man who could work with me.
3: Doing what?
1: Outside work, you know, passing the bills. Say, you might be just the fellow.
3: Well, that's real nice of you to say that.
1: I mean it. Do you think you might be interested?
3: Sure.
1: Splendid. Barkeep.
2: Yes, what is it?
1: Another round of drinks, sir, please.
2: Now, who's paying?
3: I am.
1: Bless you, my boy. Oh, this is going to be a delightful partnership.
4: And I thought we'd better just check it out. Yeah, I'm calling on the phone of my car. I was driving along 2nd Avenue when I spotted this guy on the sidewalk. I thought Sweets was still in the pen, but this guy is a dead ringer for him. We sent Sweets up 5 years ago and he got a long sentence. Wait, hold it a second. He's going to an art supply store. I'll pull up and maybe get a better look at him when he comes out. Now, as I said, Sweet's got a long sentence. I'll find out if he's wanted. Maybe he's on parole, in which case we've got nothing to pick him up on so far. Right. Okay, get back to me. Thanks. Excuse me, miss. The clerk near the front of the store told me you waited on that man who just left.
5: Yes, sir?
4: Well, I'm Agent Stanford, Secret Service. Here's my ID. I'd like to ask you a couple of questions, if you don't mind.
5: My Secret Service? No, I don't mind.
4: I'd like to know about some of the things he purchased.
5: Well, he bought a boring. That's a cutting tool for engraving metal.
4: Uh-huh.
5: Some very fine pens and some special carbon paper used for transferring lines to metal.
4: Any dyes or inks?
5: Well, he bought a tube of green ink. Let's see, some very fine brushes. Oh, yeah, he did buy some dyes, but I don't remember just what colors. He bought several. That's about all I remember.
4: Well, thank you. That's all I need to know for now.
5: Not too many calls for the kind of stuff he bought. Must be a real professional artist.
4: He is, miss. He is. He most certainly is.
6: Huh. Is that you, Owen?
3: Yeah, Peggy.
6: Come in here, will you?
3: What do you want, honey?
6: I want to talk to you about that Mr. Sweets.
3: Yeah, what about Sweets?
6: Look, you don't know because you ain't around this house all day. He's driving me crazy. For a week now, he's had me waiting on him hand and foot every 5 minutes, seems like.
3: What for?
6: What for? First, he's got to have a smock. He says no artist ever works without a smock. Then he's got to have that darn radio going half the time. Claims he needs his mood music.
3: The guy's a genius, honey.
6: To me, he's just a bum.
3: Where is he now?
6: Where else? Locked up in the bedroom. I'm not even allowed in there after I get his bed made. Oh, and another thing. My back feels like a pretzel from sleeping on that living room sofa.
3: What's he working on?
6: A plate for a $20 bill.
3: Hey, I thought he was going to do a 10 spot.
6: Oh, your genius changed his mind. Said Andrew Jackson's face has more character than George Washington's.
1: Ah, Mrs. Bradley, you're both here. Ah, that's excellent, because I have a small request to make of you.
3: Yeah, well, how's it coming?
1: Not as well as it should. No North Light.
3: North Light?
6: Oh, brother.
1: An artist must have a North Light to work in. You'd better look for another apartment.
6: Now, just a minute. There's a couple of things we got to get straightened out.
3: Now, look, honey.
6: Shut up.
1: Please, no bickering.
6: Look, You've been here a week now, right?
1: Approximately.
6: And in that time, we've fed you, bought you some decent clothes, and the supplies you said you needed. And I'm sick of it.
1: Mm-hmm.
6: I didn't like the deal in the first place, and I still don't. But I'm willing to put up with your artsy, crafty temperament if it'll pay off for Owen and me.
1: Oh, it'll pay off.
6: When?
1: When I've completed my work. After all, I'm a perfectionist and an artist, and
6: I'll save the corn. Quit stalling and tell us how long it'll be before that plate is finished.
1: I should have it completed, I would say, in a day or so.
6: Then button up your lip and your smock and get to work before money goes out of style.
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11: 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Let's stop handicapping the handicapped. 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

0: Secret Service Agent Stanford speaking. Oh, hello, Andy. I was just about to call you. No, no luck yet. Now, Sweet hasn't been seen by anyone we've questioned since the day I talked with the girl in the art supply store. What? Well, of course it's urgent we find him, even if we only question him. And he sure raised a few questions with those supplies he bought, the way he's apparently gone underground. I don't suppose any phonies have showed up yet, have they? No, I didn't think so. Okay, I'll let you know.
1: You know, Owen, I think Sweets is milking us. This may not be the Waldorf, but he ain't lived this high on the hog since he was sent up 5 years ago. He's running us. I'm going into that bedroom.
2: But he's working, Peggy. And you're the one who told him to keep working and finish up fast.
1: Look, I ain't been in there since yesterday, even to make the bed. And I'm not going to spend another night on that sofa.
3: Well, I bring glad tidings. My task is completed.
1: I don't believe it.
3: I invite you to behold this masterpiece.
2: Hey, is that one of the new bills? Let me see.
3: Don't touch it, please. The ink isn't dry. However, you may look at it. Now, you see?
1: Oh, not bad. Yeah, not bad.
3: My dear girl, it's perfection. Just gaze at Andrew Jackson's noble countenance. Huh? Observe that lofty brow, the sweep of the hair. Here's a genuine $20 note. Compare them.
2: Oh. Hey, yours is even better.
3: Naturally. Now compare the other side.
1: Mm. Oh, it looks good, all right.
3: If anyone had ever told me I'd surpassed myself, I wouldn't have believed it.
2: Mr. Sweets, I'm proud of you.
3: And I, in turn, am most grateful to you for all you've done for me. I intend to repay you handsomely.
2: What do you mean?
3: No, I mean for the money you advanced, the help you gave me.
1: Maybe I slipped a cog, but you and Owen are partners, ain't you?
3: I'm afraid there's some misunderstanding. We had no partnership agreement.
2: Are you serious?
3: Why, of course. Where did you get the idea we were partners?
2: What do you mean? That night in the saloon, you invited me to join you as a partner.
3: Oh, good heavens. I was drinking that night, wasn't I?
2: Yeah, but...
3: Oh, you must never believe anything I say when I'm inebriated.
1: Well, you told me yourself the first day you came here that you and Owen were partners. That's the only reason I put up with you and your lousy disposition.
2: And if you think you're going to slip out of the deal...
3: I told you that I'd repay you for your help. And now if you don't mind, I'm leaving.
2: Hey, you ain't going no place. We're going to settle on a 50-50 partnership.
3: Over my dead body.
2: Mr. Sweets, I think you just made yourself a deal.
0: About an hour ago in Western Parkway, the body had been dumped from a car... Well, if the body with a hole in its head is William Sweet, that complicates things. Well, where's the body now? Okay, I'll meet you at the morgue in 10 or 15 minutes.
4: It's right down at the end there, Mr. Stanford.
0: Thanks.
4: I'll take you to it. Of course you understand we don't have anything positive on this one.
0: I understand, but the man was murdered, whoever he is, and we must investigate.
4: Here we are, sir.
0: It's old man Sweets, all right.
4: He's been dead about 12 hours.
0: Now, where's your phone?
4: Just outside the door, sir.
0: Thanks.

0: Andy? Barry Stanford. The body was definitely that of William Sweets. Yeah, the bullet's over at ballistics now. No, there was nothing on the body. No identification, no nothing. Well, you may be wrong about that. Well, the phony bills may still show up. Maybe he turned out a batch and got killed after he completed his job. Well, you bet I'll stay on it. Meanwhile, you tell everybody to keep a sharp eye on paper money. Okay, will do. How about this one, Peggy? Take a look at it.
1: Hey, did you print that one?
0: Yeah.
1: Pretty good. I wouldn't have known it was a phony unless you told me.
0: Yeah, I'm getting the knack of it. From now on, every bill I print will be usable. Hey, I wonder if they found the old guy yet.
1: Who cares? To me, he's still a bum. Listen, we got to figure out a plan for passing these things.
0: Oh, Sweets filled me in on that operation.
1: Oh? Well, how do we do it?
0: He said you got to keep them scattered. Don't repeat your operation in any one neighborhood. He said to pick up a place where there's a lot of business, somewhere where people make change real quick, you know?
1: Yeah.
0: Like a movie theater. Hey, that may be a bad idea. The cashier in the box office is always busy and theaters are scattered all over town.
1: Oh, that sounds practical.
0: And here's another, hot off the press. Came out good, huh?
1: Oh, yeah. Hey, you're getting good at it.
0: Yeah. I'll knock off another couple of hundred of these and we'll start Operation Paper Hanging.
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3: Do that. 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Yes, he is.
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6: The taste of love is ginger ale.
7: Well, do you think that ginger ale tastes like love?
8: No. Ginger ale doesn't taste like love.
7: Well, what about ketchup?
8: Uh-uh.
7: I know what. I'll bet corn flakes taste like love, huh?
8: Not corn flakes either.
7: By the way, what is love?
8: Love is love and kiss.
7: Oh. And do you know anything that tastes like love?
8: Uh-huh. People could taste like love.
7: People could?
8: I know people that taste like love.
7: You do? Who?
8: My mommy, my daddy, my sister, and my brother, and my grandpa.
7: We use things. Love is for people.
8: My auntie and my kitty.
4: From the Franciscans, with love.

0: Sure, Andy, I'll take care of it. And incidentally, I've requested a policewoman to work with me. Yeah, the local boys are interested in the homicide aspect of this case and are going all out to cooperate. Yeah, she's on her way over here now. You bet. Thanks, I'll see you.
1: Special Agent Stanford?
0: Yes, you must be Officer Damietta.
1: Yes, sir. Alice Damietta.
0: Oh, please be seated in that chair by my desk. I'll brief you on the operation.
1: Thank you.
0: You know about the homicide?
1: Yes, that counterfeiting suspect, Sweets, was found shot through the head. Apparently been dumped out of a car.
0: Right, and we've been theorizing he might have been killed after completing a counterfeiting job for someone. Now it looks as though that's exactly what did happen.
1: New development?
0: Yeah. During the past few days, Treasury's been getting a steady flow of fake 20s, about 10 a day. I've got some here in the drawer. Yeah, this is one. And here's a genuine bill to compare it with. Study them both carefully, because you're going to have to make snap judgments as to whether these bills you handed are good or bad.
1: Amazing. What are these numbers written along the margin?
0: On each bill we've picked up, we've made a notation of the date it was reported.
1: And you're certain this is the work of the dead man?
0: 99% certain. Our experts say it almost has to be.
1: How can they tell?
0: Our people are able to recognize the work of a Sweets or others in the racket the same way an art museum curator can recognize the work of a Van Dyke or a Picasso.
1: Fortunately for me, having to qualify as an expert overnight, I have to recognize only Sweets' work, right?
0: Right.
1: Okay, Mr. Stanford. What's my assignment?
0: Well, first of all, you work plain clothes. I'm afraid that natty uniform would be a little flamboyant for a movie theater cashier. By the way, I hope you're not too slow at making change.
1: Oh, fortunately, I got some practice. 2 Christmas rushes in a row when I was in high school. I manned the cash register in our neighborhood Woolworth store.
0: Good. There'll be a microphone concealed in the box office, so you can contact me at any time. I'll be standing in the lobby as though waiting for someone. And I'll be listening with a hearing aid. Detective Benson from your headquarters, dressed in a tuxedo, will be taking tickets at the door. The moment anyone passes you a fake 20 and heads for the lobby, you let me know.
1: Right.
0: Do you think you can have the details of that fake 20 memorized in time to report for work early tonight at the 4-Star Theater on Broadway?
1: I'm sure I can.
0: Well, then, Officer Damietta, you and I have a date at the movies.
1: How many, please?
2: 2. Thank you.
1: Thank you. 3, please. Thank you. And here's change for a 20.
3: 2, please.
1: Thank you, sir.
0: 2, please.
1: Thank you.
0: That's a 20, miss.
1: I know, sir. I have to separate these bills. There you are. 1 makes 5, 5 is 10, and 10 makes 20.
0: Good. Okay, Peg, let's go in.
1: This is it, Mr. Stanford. The man's in a tan sport coat and plaid slacks.
4: 4 and 5 movies a day.
0: Yeah, but I'm getting awful tired of popcorn.
4: Oh, this ought to be a good one tonight. Ooh, that Robert Redford.
5: Tickets, please.
0: How about our stubs? Well, why the delay?
6: Agent Stanford, Secret Service, step over here in the lobby,
4: what?
6: Please. And no tricks. The gentleman with your tickets is Detective Benson. He has a gun and so have
4: I. Don't understand.
0: Hey, what's the meaning of this? Who are you? Why are you frisking us?
6: This, for one thing, your gun.
5: Concealed weapon will be one charge. Homicide may be another. The third is Agent Stanford's department.
0: Hey, what charge is that? We ain't done nothing.
6: You just tried to pass a counterfeit $20 bill.
0: I don't know nothing about a phony 20. I got that bill at the bank only this morning.
6: You better keep quiet until you've been informed of your rights, Mr. Well, I may not know your names yet, but we know the name of the man from whom you obtained that 20. Your friend Sweets might just as well have signed his name to it.
1: I see you got them.
6: Yes, Officer Damietta, that 20 you recognize.
0: Officer!
4: Well, I'll be. Some dames will do anything for a buck.
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7: Death of a Genius is an original radio drama adopted by Glenn Hall Taylor. Joe Campanella was heard as Barry Sanford. 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
1: Agent Z, we have come here to the Far East to locate a spy. He is wanted by a certain nation in connection with the military trial of a high-ranking officer, one Major Hurrell. I am convinced the charges against Major Hurrell are false, but only a confession by the spy can save him from facing a firing squad. Out here, he is rumored to be working with a patriot named Wong. I want you to locate him and somehow bring him into the international settlement for questioning. This folder contains all known facts. Keep me informed.

0: Next day, the spy, Dorn Brassai, and Wong talk together in the garden of Wong's home.
1: I have been able to locate 6 bombers and 9 pursuit planes. They'll be flown to the city circled on the map tomorrow morning. You are prepared to pay for them, Wong?
2: The money has arrived from my government. We will go to the bank and get it this afternoon. Tell me, at what time will the planes arrive at the field where they are to be delivered?
1: About 6 in the morning. They're being flown in tonight under cover of darkness.
2: It is good. If our enemies knew the airplanes were being delivered, they would destroy the field.
1: What time will you be back here with the money?
2: As the sun goes down, you will meet me here. Now I have many matters to attend. The White One will pardon my absence. My servant will let you out.
1: I will be here at 6 o'clock.

0: The next morning, Agent Z and his assistant, Patricia Norwood, talked together over a late breakfast. Z had just returned from a mysterious errand that had taken him into the native quarter. He told Pat what he'd learned.
1: Pat, I've uncovered a great many things in the last 2 days. Dorn Brassai has been acting as an agent for Wong. He purchased 15 planes for him this week.
2: Then he's working for Wong's government.
1: Indirectly, yes. But he's also working for Wong's enemies.
2: What do you mean, Z?
1: Yesterday morning, I succeeded in planting a dictaphone in Wong's garden. He follows the usual Chinese custom of transacting much of his business there. I heard Wong arranged to pay Brassai for the airplanes. Late yesterday afternoon, he did pay him. Pat, as soon as Wong had paid him, Brassai went directly to Wong's enemies and told them about the airplanes. How many and what types they were, how and when they were to be flown in last night, and the location of the field they would arrive at this morning.
2: He double-crossed him.
1: Yes, Pat, and that's a dangerous game out here. This morning, enemy bombing planes appeared over the field within 10 minutes after the new planes landed. Every one of them was destroyed.
2: Brassai was paid for the information?
1: Yes, and he also collected a big commission from Wong's government for buying the planes. He's making money from both sides, but I've got a hunch he won't be long.
2: Why do you say that, Z?
1: Because Wong also suspects him. When Brassai left Wong's garden last night, he was followed by a man who reported back to Wong. Now, if we're going to get a confession from him that will clear Major Harrell, we've got to work fast. I don't think Brassai has long to live.
2: What are your plans?
1: We're going to use direct methods, Pat. I'm having Brassai watched. He's safe for the time being. I want you to go to Wong. Tell him everything. Tell him that if he can get Brassai into the international settlement, he'll be arrested immediately. If Wong knows of Brassai...

0: Later that afternoon, Pat faced the Patriot, Wong, in his garden. She showed him her credentials and asked his help.
1: Mr. Wong, I've come to you for a favor.
2: If there is reason, it will be freely given.
1: I am here in the East to locate a spy named Don Brassai. In a certain country in Europe, he betrayed a Patriot. Unless I locate him and get a confession from him, an innocent man will face the firing squad. His family will be disgraced.
2: Why have you come to me?
1: Because you are the only one who can make Brassai enter the international settlement where he can be placed under arrest. He betrayed one Patriot, Mr. Wong. He may also betray you.
2: You possess much knowledge for one so young.
1: I'm not working alone, Mr. Wong.
2: It is written, there is no traitor like him who plants a poison within the breast that trusted to his truth.
1: Then you will help me.
2: That must be thought out.
1: Mr. Wong, I'm going to lay every card on the table. We know that Brassai acted for you, that you commissioned him to purchase planes for your government.
2: Too much knowledge is sometimes dangerous.
1: We know that you paid Brassai for those planes, and that he left this garden and went directly to your enemies. This morning, the airplanes you bought for your government were destroyed within a few minutes after they'd been delivered. Brassai betrayed you. He betrayed you just as he betrayed another innocent man. I want a confession from him to clear that other man's honor.
2: Here in the East, we believe in settling our own accounts.
1: I think I know what you mean, Mr. Wong. But you can't kill Brassai. If you do, another innocent man will also die. I must have Brassai's confession.
2: It is true that two should not die for one. You plead the cause of justice. I will help you, but you will have to work with speed.
1: What do you mean?
2: I will send one of my men to the spy Brassai. Tonight he will cross the bridge into the international settlement at 10 o'clock.
1: That's all we want.
2: Wait. Wang has not finished. He will cross the bridge at 10 o'clock. You will have only 1 hour to question him.
1: What do you mean, Mr. Wong?
2: I have spoken. 1/24th of the day is all that will be left to Mr. Brassai when he comes to you.

0: Early that evening, one of Wong's men went to the spy Brasai. He told him that Wong had discovered his treachery and that the only place he would be safe was in the International Settlement. The warning was well timed. Brasai entered the settlement at 1 minute past ten. A few minutes later, he was brought to Agent Z's rooms.
1: Sit down, Brasai.
2: Who are you? Why have I been brought here?
1: I think you know. I'm Special Agent Z. I'm working with the intelligence department of the country you left 10 weeks ago.
2: Oh. You followed me here.
1: The man you betrayed, Major Harrell, faces military court next week. You stole the defense plans from him.
2: What?
1: He trusted you in his home. Now, I want a written confession that will clear him.
2: I don't know what you're talking about. I stole no plans. The Major sold them to me.
1: You're lying, Brasai. Now, there's a pen and paper. Write what I dictate.
2: You can't make me. It's a lie. I stole nothing.
1: Brasai, I'm going to count to ten. Unless you pick up that pen and write a confession before I finish, I'm going to take you back to the native quarter and turn you over to Wong. You know what that'll mean. Now, one, two...
2: I don't know what you're talking
1: three,
2: about.
1: Three.
2: Wong is my friend.
1: Four.
2: I've been working with Wong, I tell you.
1: Six.
2: I can't tell you anything about Major Harrell.
1: Seven.
2: He showed me the plans.
1: Eight.
2: I didn't steal them.
1: Nine.
2: Stop. I'll write the confession. I'll write anything you want.
3: Here's the pen and paper.
1: Write what I dictate.
2: I swear...
1: That I stole... The defense plans... From Major Harrell. Major Harrell...
2: Is innocent, sir.
1: What's the matter with
2: my... My arms... They won't move. My legs.
1: Here, sign that confession. Hurry.

0: Here, I'll hold your hand.
1: Z. Z, your face is purple.
2: Water. Poison. I am...
1: Z. Z, he's fallen off the chair. Help him.
0: No one can help him now, Pat. Now you know what Wong meant when he told you that in the East, each man settles his own accounts. Versai was with us just 1/24th of a day, Pat.
1: What do you mean, Z?
0: Look at the clock. Versailles lived just 60 minutes after he arrived here.

Special Agent Z reporting K-7. Dawn Brassaire was arrested. I have a confession from him that completely clears Major Horrell. Brassaire has since died of poisoning. The case is closed.

Thus did an international spy pay for his treachery with his life. It is often the fate of those who work against peace. Listen for my next story. This is K.

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0: starring the distinguished Hollywood actor Warren William, and featuring Loreen Tuttle with Howard Culver and an all-star Hollywood cast. Original music by Del Castillo. Dead men's wills are often strange. We cannot attempt to understand them or try to find the answers. We can but tell the story.
1: This is Warren William bringing you the story of Emily. But first, here is a brief message from your announcer.

0: And now, Emily, with Warren William as John Francis O'Connell.
1: Is it possible for some men to love an inanimate object more than they could ever love a human being? This is the story of Emily, the life story of a violin. Let us go back to the little Italian village of Cremona. The year is 1732. In his workshop, Antonio Stradivarius, maker of fine violins, is fingering with loving care a beautiful new violin.
2: Francesco, come here, please.
3: Yes, Father.
2: It is done, see?
3: Oh, it is your greatest creation, Father.
2: Yes. 12 years of loving labor. Here in this one violin. But every moment was well spent. My son, we have created an instrument that is almost human. Our tears, our laughter, yes, our very souls have gone into the aging of the wood. Our hands have lovingly carved the fingerboard. Our hearts, the soundpost.
3: Let me play it, Father.
2: Please do, Francesco. Let it sing its first song just for us.
3: Sounds like the voice of a beautiful girl, rich, full, vibrant.
2: But one not yet tempered by the years, my son. Today this violin sings the song of youth. But as it lives, it will cry also. To be perfect, it must suffer as human beings suffer. It must drink deeply of life to be able to sing of life.
3: Father, what shall you name it?
2: I've been thinking for many months about a name. You know, my son, there is only one name that I think we can give it. It is the name of a young girl that I once heard singing in the hills of Lombardy. I was but a boy. It was spring, the hills were green, the blossoms bursting on the fruit trees. As I walked over the hills of our Lombardy, I thought I heard the voice of an angel. It was so fresh, eager, so full of life. There was sheer joy of youth. Well, bashful as I was, I spoke to her.
4: Of the voice of an angel, signorina.
5: Well, thank you, young man.
4: Oh, no, do not thank me, signorina. Thank the good God in heaven for the miracle of your voice.
5: I thank him for more than that, my young friend. I thank him for being alive, for letting me see the wonder of his miracles, for spring in our beloved Lombardy, and for giving me the grace to follow him as a nun.
4: A nun? You?
5: Yes. You see, my young friend, tomorrow I enter the convent of Mater d'Orlesa. It is my calling. I am to be the bride of the Savior.
4: God has doubly blessed you, signorina. You are fortunate.
5: I only ask that I can always feel as I do this morning, and that I may serve my Creator and sing his praises.
4: What is your name, signorina?
5: Emily. But why do you ask?
4: Because someday I shall create a violin that will be better than all those in the world. Better than even those made by Amati. And when I do...
5: Then, when you have created this great violin, my little friend?
4: I shall name it after you, signorina. I shall call it Emily.
0: And so, in 1732... the maker of the world's finest violins inscribed into his greatest creation these words. Emily, Antonio Stradivarius, Cremona, 1732. In the next 20 years, Emily became the most beloved possession of the great concertmaster Gustavo Martinelli. Emily was growing in tonal quality and in loveliness. Her muted voice was heard in all the great concert halls of Rome, Berlin, Vienna. She was acclaimed by the music lovers of Europe. And then, one day, the great maestro retired. The golden voice of Emily was stilled, but not for long. Fortunately, a roving band of gypsies came to town. And when they left, under the cover of darkness, they had Emily.

0: These were glorious days for Emily, and from the enchanted woodlands of Italy, she traveled north through the Balkans, up through the forests of Russia, ever singing, ever living, ever growing. At night under the moon, the gypsies would gather round their campfires and sing their ancient songs of Romany. Emily pulsed with warmth and feeling. She must have loved the gypsies, and they loved her. For almost 30 years, she traveled from the steppes of Russia to the sunny provincial towns of Spain. One day, the little gypsy band entered Vienna. As was their custom, they wandered through the city singing songs, telling fortunes, and, of course, playing Emily. As they played their wild gypsy music, a man opened his window in the Odenhaus and looked down into the street.
1: Well, they're gypsies. Who gives a Paganini competition? Who owns that violin?
2: It belongs to us, Maestro Paganini. To us, the gypsies of Romani.
1: I want to look at it. Bring it up, please, to suite 200.
2: But we are not allowed to enter the public buildings, Maestro. We are gypsies. It is against the law.
1: When a Paganini says to enter, you enter. With a violin such as you have, you could storm the very gates of paradise. Come in, I say.

0: Come in, gypsy girl. Come in.
1: Thank you. Thank you, Maestro Paganini.
0: Hey, but where are the others? I invited them all.
1: Oh, they will wait for me outside. We gypsies are not worthy of the invitation of the great maestro.
0: You gypsies. What simple children you are. You cry and laugh, much as the children do. But I envy you. I, Maestro Paganini, envy you with my whole heart.
1: Envy us gypsies? Oh, the maestro's making fun.
0: No, I speak what is in my heart. I envy you gypsies because you alone know the wonderment of nature. You alone witness the miracles of God. And you alone have the feel of life. Oh, give me the violin, please. I would look at it.
1: Oh, yes. Here it is, maestro. Oh.
0: Let us walk over here to the window. The light is much better. Oh, the workmanship is superb. Oh, wait, let me look inside. There, I see the signature. I knew when I heard the tone, it was not a mistake. Antonio Stradivarius, 1732. Emily. So this is the violin that the whole world has been searching for. This is Emily. It's the greatest of all creations.
1: Emily, I do not understand.
0: This is the one violin Stradivarius named after a girl. They say she was his boyhood sweetheart before she came a nun. He never forgot. And he named his violin after her.
1: And to think it belongs to us, the gypsies. Ah, but Maestro Paganini, Emily has been happy with us. She sings just as we do and cries, and she dances our gypsy dances, just as though she was born one of us.
0: May I play it?
1: Oh, Maestro, that would make all of us happy. Emily played by the great Paganini.

0: the divine. I cannot live without. I offer 1,000 lire.
1: 1,000 lire? Oh, no, maestro.
0: 2,003.
1: No, maestro Paganini. Oh, no.
0: Oh, how much, then? In the name of the prize. How much to make Emily mine? I must have. You shall not leave this room until we strike a bargain.
1: Gypsies are strange people, maestro. My father instructed me to tell you that if you love the violin, then it is to be yours.
0: For what price, gypsy girl?
1: The price is this. That you shall play one of our beloved songs of Romani for us now. Look, look out of the window. You see? They stand on the street below, waiting for you to play.
0: Yes, there they stand, all of them, looking up here. You see now, gypsy girl, what I meant when I said you gypsies were God's most beloved children. If I cry a little pain or attention, I'm a silly, sentimental fool. You gypsies below, you shall have your song of Romany, and more. You shall have the eternal love of the great Paganini. I vow you this before the blessed mother.
2: Viva Maestro Paganini! Viva Maestro Paganini!

0: And now back to Emily with Warren William as John Francis O'Connell. Having acquired Emily, Niccolo Paganini soon became the toast of king and beggar. London, Paris gave him their adulations reserved only for the very great. The capitals of Europe begged for his appearance. The years passed swiftly. Finally, he gave his last concert. It was in the Imperial Conservatory in Vienna, just a stone's throw from where he had first heard Emily. As a crowd of music lovers arose and applauded his genius, Niccolo Paganini raised his hand for silence.
1: My dear friends, it's hard to say goodbye, but to every man that time was come. For me, it is tonight. You who have loved me these many years have not forgotten the fact that my hands have played upon the most beautiful, most wonderful of all violins. I go, but Emily must live on, for as long as the world lives on. It is only right that I give Emily to the one I think will make her the happiest. And that man is not very far away. In fact, he's here in this conservatory. I, Niccolo Paganini, do hereby will and convey my violin, Emily, to Herr Adolf Heller, concertmaster of the Austrian Imperial Opera. And may he bring joy and happiness not only to all of you, but to my dearest possession, my Emily.
0: Music lovers the world over flocked to Vienna to hear concertmaster Heller and Emily. Under his talented fingers, a new world was opened to her. In the midst of this thrilling period, Herr Heller received a note from Johann Strauss asking him to come to his apartment and to bring Emily. He called on him the following afternoon.
2: Herr Heller, come in, please. I am so happy to see you again.
1: I am honored, Johann. And see, I have brought Emily, as you asked me to.
2: Good, good. Oh, that is wonderful. Now I know I will succeed. Here, sit down, please, Herr Heller, Adolf, and let me tell you what I've been doing.
1: Thank you.
2: Adolf, you and I have been born and raised in Vienna. Beautiful Vienna. Is it not so?
1: Oh, yeah, Johann. Our Vienna is the most beautiful in the world. Music and Vienna. The one belongs to the other.
2: That is right, Adolf. Now, let me tell you. For the past few weeks, I've been working on a new composition that will make our Vienna live forever in song. I have the manuscript ready, but I wanted Emily and you and I to be the first to play it. Then we will see whether or not it is really as beautiful as I hope it to be. Come over here, to the piano, Adolf.
1: Yes, you are.
2: See, here is my composition. I have called it Blue Danube. If you will play it for me, I shall accompany you on the piano.
1: It will be a great honor, Johann, for both Emily and for me.

0: Oh, I swear, Johan, as long as a single one of us remains alive, Emily will never leave Vienna. Never. It is my solemn vow.
1: From father to son, down through the next three generations, Emily stayed in the Heller family as each son became, in turn, concertmaster of the Royal Opera House. These were exciting years.

0: But all good things must come to an eventual end, even for Emily. In 1938, Hitler decreed that Austria and Germany would henceforth be one. By special decree, the Viennese Symphony Orchestra was transferred to Munich. All through the war years that followed, Emily was forced to play music selected by government agencies. It was a time of great sorrow for musicians and for Emily. Then, early one morning, on the outskirts of Munich, there came the sound of war. Munich was about to be captured by the Americans. The city was entered. The opera house deserted.
1: Hey, Yank! Try that building!
2: What? Why, there's no one in here. Nothing but a lot of music contraptions. Horns and... gosh, even a fiddle. Can't be much good, though. Looks too old. Yeah, looks like one of them antiques. Probably a piece of junk. Gosh, it still plays, though. I'll just take it home. Make me a good souvenir, even though it does sound lousy.
0: Then to America came Emily, and the stage was set for us to meet. I was driving through the hill country of Tennessee. It was a beautiful spring morning. The fruit trees were bursting with their snow-tinted fragrance. Just outside the little village of Pineboro, I noticed some public announcements nailed on a tree. The letters were red and flaming. Barn dance, I read. Hear George Ricketts play his captured German fiddle. Come one, come all. Refreshments. Well, I decided to stay over and hear George Ricketts play his fiddle.

0: After the dance, I had the pleasure of meeting Emily, and later, talking over a little business matter with ex-GI George Ricketts.
1: It's been mighty nice, Mr. O'Connell, having you as a sort of guest star tonight.
0: And believe me, George, I thoroughly enjoyed my stay over to hear you play your violin.
1: Well, thank you, Mr. O'Connell. I don't play very much, mostly if I square dances and the barn dances in the fall.
0: George, may I look at your violin, please?
1: Why, sure. Ain't very fancy looking. In fact, I picked it up over in Germany, sort of a war souvenir.
0: Oh, thank you. Yes, it does look rather old, doesn't it?
1: Don't see how it hangs together after the beating I give it at these here shindigs.
0: You see, George, the man who made it put his name in it. Here it is. See it?
1: Why, sure. I've seen that afore. Something or other. Never paid me much attention to it. Sounded like some Italian to me.
0: He was, George. He was an Italian. His name was Antonio Stradivarius. He was a great genius, George. I want to ask you something, man to man.
1: Why, you just go right ahead, Mr. O'Connell. I'm listening.
0: Once upon a time, this violin belonged to some musician who undoubtedly loved it more than anything else in the world.
1: Love a fiddle that much? Why, you're a joshin'.
0: No, I'm not, George. I'm telling you the truth. You know, in Europe, these violins are handed down from father to son, down through the years.
1: Well, do they think that much of them?
0: They do, George. I know that someone misses this violin more than, well, more than you'd miss, say, $5,000.
1: Someone choked me up there. I'd sure miss $5,000 more than I miss that is.
0: Well, then, George, how about it? I'll give you my check for $5,000 and you give me this violin.
1: I say, that would buy super deluxe instruments for a whole band. Yes, a whole band. Why, sure, it's a deal, Mr. O'Connell. But what do you say to write out that check right now?
0: Believe it or not, George, that's just what I'm going to do.
1: And what are you going to do with that fiddle, Mr. O'Connell? Keep it as a war souvenir?
0: No, George. I'm going to try very hard to find its owner. And when I do, I'm going to send it back to him. After months of correspondence with friends in Europe, I finally located and sent Emily back to its owner in Vienna. Weeks later, I received a letter from Siegfried Heller, Kapellmeister of the Vienna Opera House. I'd like to read it to you. My dear Mr. O'Connell, Emily arrived at the airport this morning, and now I live again. Oh, the heartbreaking years since I lost her. It was like losing your mother, father, and wife all at once. But now, she's back. Already I've played many of the pieces Emily loved so well. She became warm, throbbing, almost a living human being in my hands. As long as there is a single son to bear our name, Emily will remain with us to play for the world. She belongs not to us, but to posterity. I know, too, that Antonio Stradivarius and the original Emily, wherever they may be, thank you and bless you. I beg to remain sincerely grateful, Siegfried Heller, Kapellmeister, Vienna Opera House.
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0: And now back to Warren William as John Francis O'Connell.
1: There isn't really much more to say about Emily, except that I hope she'll go on and on playing the music of great masters, bringing happiness and love to a sorry world. We need more Emilys to bring us all a little closer together, north, east, south, west, in a real true brotherhood of man. And what is a better way than through the universal language of music? I don't know. Do you? Next week, I have a thriller for you. An innocent man was sentenced to death for murder. 1 hour before the scheduled electrocution was to take place, a dying woman made her last will and in it confessed that she had murdered the man. 60 seconds were left to save the life of an innocent man. 60 seconds. But unfortunately, nature conspired against him. We call this most exciting story Margin for Love. This is Warren William inviting you to listen again next week.
0: Strange Wills is written by Ken Crepine and directed by Robert Webster Light. Ladies and gentlemen, it might interest you to know that the violin used on this program was made in Italy in the year 1750 by Januarius Galliano. It was played by its owner, concertmaster Marshall Sasson. Names, places, and events in the program have all been changed so that reflection can fall on no persons living or dead. This is a Telaways feature produced in Hollywood.
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0: 6 o'clock in the evening, with the crippled airplane somewhere in the jungle near Tropical Lake Nicaragua. Jack, Doc, and Reggie, working at top speed, have repaired the damaged undercarriage and are now in the process of straining the water gasoline which originally caused the crash landing in the isolated wilderness near the Temple of Vampires. Now that the great temple is completely destroyed under the violence of an earthquake, the sense of impending danger is gone. There is a lightness of spirit as the trio works at running the impure gasoline through chamois skin, while Sonny, helped by the boy Hermie, concocts and passes out an impromptu evening meal. Then suddenly a shadow blots out the gaiety, as out of the jungle stalks the figure of Manuel, high priest of the Temple of Vampires. As he comes slowly toward the group, Sonny and Hermie huddle close to the plane, while the three comrades stand ready, their weapons within easy reach.
1: Reggie.
2: Yes, Jack.
1: You go over and stand with Sonny and Hermie.
2: Quick. I can drop him easy from here, Jack.
1: No. Wait.
2: And all the time, us are thinking him and Angelina was killed in the temple when he fell in.
1: Hold it. All right, Manuel. We've got you covered. Come on in.
2: He's coming with his hands up.
1: Uh-huh.
2: Sonny.
1: Look out for a trick.
2: Hey, looking at his face.
1: All right, that's close enough. Doc, go and frisk him.
2: Here. I have no weapon.
1: Doc will make sure. We thought you were killed when that temple fell in.
2: No, I am not killed. And you sure looked like you had a hard night of it.
1: See? Now what about Angelina, the other priest of the temple?
2: They are gone.
1: Buried in that rock pile back in the jungle?
2: See, Angelina, the acolytes, the sacred vampires.
1: All the sacred bats, too, huh?
2: That's just so. Nope, he's not carrying a thing.
1: All right, you can put your hands down.
2: I'm grateful.
1: Now, what are you doing here?
2: I have no place to go. I am fugitive.
3: Fugitive?
2: Well, what about all the Indian tribes in this neighborhood? I am fugitive from the Indians.
1: Well, that's queer. I thought you were the high priest. What about their religion?
2: Their religion is no more. With the fall of the Temple of Vampires, all is ended. Their medicine men say it is a sign. The medicine men have roused the Indians against me, the high priest.
3: You mean the Indians are out to get you?
2: See, they thirst for my blood. For many years, they have given their tribesmen as human sacrifices to the sacred vampires. Now they want revenge.
3: Well, now, ain't you in a pickle?
1: Can't say as I blame them. But why do you come to us?
2: It is only way. If you will not give me refuge, then I am the same as dead.
3: Well, naturally, we're not going to let the Indians kill you. We can help you.
2: You will take me with you?
3: Well, sure we will.
1: Now, wait a minute.
3: Look, you have
1: hold
3: to...
1: it. Is this the truth, Manuel?
2: You doubt the word of Manuel, the high priest?
1: Yes.
2: So?
1: Well, what do you expect us to do with you?
2: That I do not care. You will take me from this place. That is all I ask.
1: Uh-huh.
3: Well, we can do that, Jack. Take him along and drop him off at our first stop for refueling.
1: All right, Manuel. If you're in earnest, I'll tell you what we'll do.
2: See?
1: We can't get out until tomorrow morning sometime. Until then, you must let us tie you up.
2: Tie me up?
1: Yes. Just to show your good faith.
2: I guess they do not understand.
1: Well, for all I know, this may be some trick. If you mean what you say, you've got to let us keep you tied up until we're ready to take off.
2: So?
1: Well?
2: You may tie me up.
1: All right. Now you can have your choice. You either tie you in the plane, or if you want to be outside, to that tree over there.
3: Oh, hey, not in the plane, Jack. It's hotter than the inside of a boiler.
1: That's up to Manuel.
2: I prefer to be out in the open.
1: Okay. Reggie?
4: Coming.
1: Doc, you and Reggie take him over and tie him to that tree.
3: Okay.
5: Did you say to tie him up?
3: Yeah, come on. Through the tree over yonder.
5: I know. Come along, Manuel. Oh,
6: Jack?
1: Hmm?
6: What's it all about?
1: Well, I'm not sure. He says the Indians are after him.
6: Really? Well, we see them?
1: Indians? Well, I hope not.
6: But why, Jack? What do the Indians want with him?
1: Well, if he's telling the truth, we're witnessing the fall of a religion. The temple was a symbol. With the symbol gone, the religion's gone.
6: Oh, well, that's it.
1: Yes, and now they want the scalp of the head man. It's a sort of jungle revolution.
6: And Manuel has come to us for help.
1: That's what he says.
6: You're not sure?
1: No, maybe a trick. So you and Hermie stick close.
3: Oh, yes.
5: Well, let's get back to filtering our gasoline.
1: Time up tight?
5: Don't worry about that.
3: Hey, Jack, Manuel says he hasn't had anything to eat all day.
1: Hungry, huh?
3: Yeah, laying low and dodging Indians on his trail.
1: Well, give him a can of tomatoes and a piece of chocolate.
4: Shall I get them?
1: Hermie?
4: Yeah?
1: You stay right here.
4: Sure, only...
1: No, only about it. You stick close by. And, Sonny, you see that he does.
6: Yes, I will.
4: Nothing's the matter, is it?
6: We don't know.
1: And that,
3: yeah?
1: Don't get too far away from the plane. Keep your gun handy and don't take any chances with Manuel.
3: You still think this is some kind of a trick?
1: I don't know. But we're too near out of this mess to ball it up now.
3: You're right there.
5: Jack, there's another can of filtered gas to be emptied.
1: All right, I'll be right there. Go ahead and feed him back.
3: Okay. I'll be back to give you a hand in a minute.
1: Sonny, you and Hermie stay right with me. Come on.
4: Maybe we ought to build us a fort if the Indians are coming.
1: If the Indians were going to bother us, they'd have done it long ago.
6: I hope you're right.
5: Better hurry and empty that can. This other one's almost full.
1: All right. You stay right by Reggie, you two.
4: What, you got your pistol laying out beside the fort, Reggie?
5: I can reach it in a hurry.
6: Just when I thought all our troubles were over, now this has to happen.
5: Yeah, maybe a good thing. We were getting kind of careless, you know. It's on our toes.
7: Hey, Jack! Jack, come here.
5: Oh, I say.
7: What's the matter, Doc?
5: Come here, quick.
7: Reggie, sit back. Watch out for Sonny and Hermie. I'm going to Doc.
5: Right now, let us know what it is.
7: Over here, by the tree where we tied Manuel.
5: What's the matter? Is he gone?
3: I'll say he ain't gone. Here, look here.
5: What?
3: Yeah. Yeah. An Indian arrow through his heart. Dead in his skunk.
1: An Indian arrow through his heart.
3: Looks like one of his Indian friends caught up with him.
1: Yeah. So he was telling the truth. They were after him.
3: Well, that's one passenger we ain't carrying away with us tomorrow.
1: The end of vampire worship in this part of the world.

0: Just a minute, Jack. I want to make an adjustment, and then you can turn her over again.
1: Yes, yes. Only 10 o'clock in the morning. We're all set to take off.
2: Depends on what the motors do this time.
3: Oh, Jiminy, let's hope.
4: Yeah, I sure do like flying.
0: All right, Jack. Turn her over.
2: Here she goes.
1: There you are. How does that sound to your ears?
3: Is it all right? Is it running all right?
1: Purring like a kitten.
0: Yeah, I've got her a couple of times.
2: All right.
0: All right. Shut her off.
3: Hey, what did you stop it for? Anything the matter?
2: Not at all. She's running beautifully.
3: Well, then what are we waiting for?
2: We've got to pick up our tools, close her up, get the ship in order.
3: Will that take long?
1: No longer than it'd take to hog tie Hector.
2: Throw out that stuff, Reggie. I'll pack it away.
0: Roger.
2: Doc, go back in the luggage compartment. See if everything's tied down.
1: Quicker than you can shake the ceiling.
2: We're going to have a rough takeoff. We don't want anything flying around the cabin. All right, hand up the tools, Reggie.
0: Can you reach them?
2: Yep. How's the undercarriage look this morning?
0: I went up with a fine group foam. Yeah. Holding up beautifully.
2: Good. Is that everything?
0: That's all.
2: All right, Sonny, get in your seat and buckle yourself in.
4: What about me, Jack?
2: Well, Doc will have to hold you on his lap like he did when he came down.
4: Okay, but only while we're getting off the ground.
2: Sure. After that, you can have the run of the ship.
3: Jack.
2: Hmm?
3: Did you hear about Hermie and me?
2: What's that?
3: Well, last night we came to an understanding.
2: That's so?
3: Uh-huh. Sonny, you want to tell him?
4: Sure. Sonny's going to adopt me.
2: She is?
3: That's right. Sonny and I have been through quite a lot together. We got things in common.
4: She said she was an orphan, too.
2: I think that's great.
3: Gee whiz, why not? More money than I know what to do with. Nothing to tie me down. Yeah, Jenny's a swell kid.
4: And Sonny's a swell girl.
2: Well, may I be the first to congratulate you both.
3: Thank you, Jay.
4: Yeah, thanks, Ellis.
1: You know, what's all this?
2: Well, Sonny and Hermie have just filed notice of intention.
1: Huh?
2: What does that mean? Yes, they're going to adopt each other.
1: Well, what do you know? Romance.
3: Sure. Love at first sight.
4: You know what I like about you, Sonny?
3: No, what's that?
4: You ain't a kissing girl.
2: Not a kissing girl.
4: I hate being kissed worse than anything.
1: Okay, Jack, everything's tied down back here in the luggage compartment.
2: All right, come on up front. Everybody fasten himself in his seat.
1: That's right. There's some rough ground ahead along shoreline.
2: No regulation runway and no joke about that.
1: There. All right, come on, Hermie. Let me get a good hold on you.
0: All ready back there?
1: All set.
0: Close the door, Reggie.
5: Hello?
0: All tight and secret.
5: And here we go.

0: Jim. How's your hammer, Jack?
1: Every bit as good as when we got her.
2: Hey, look down below. We're flying over the old temple.
0: What's left of the old temple? Looks like a pile of rock, man. Man, what a time we had in that place.
3: Hey, Jack.
1: Yes, Hermie?
3: Will you teach me how to be a pilot?
1: Well, you're a little bit young yet.
3: Well, I've got to learn sometime.
1: All right. Come on up here.
2: See, just think. 8 hours from now, we'll be back in the United States. Aren't airplanes wonderful?
3: Yeah, especially when they don't come down for a flop in the jungle like this one did.
2: Oh, yes.

The further adventures of Jack, Doc, and Reggie will come to you Monday at this same hour. Eyes of a Mystery, written and directed by Carlton E. Morse, comes to you Monday through Friday, featuring Russell Thornton as Jack, Jim Bowles as Doc Long, and Tony Randall as Reggie York, with Mercedes McCambridge as Sonny, Louis Van Ruten as Manuel, and Sarah Fussell as Herbie.

But if you don't think there can be adventure back in the United States, then listen for the Battle of the Century coming Monday. That's Jack, Doc, and Reggie in Battle of the Century, an hilarious, two-fisted, joyous new thriller, and I Love a Mystery, Socceroo.

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1: Lock all the doors and lock all the windows. Keep the creatures of the night from entering our domain. Now make sure the furnace is working and the cat's outside. See that the fire can't burn us in our beds. Close and lock another window. Dear Sam. All right, Sam, I'm not dead or dying. I'm safe at the house. Yes, Sam.
2: Mrs. Gray.
1: Yes.
2: Mrs. Gray, who owns the house for sale?
1: Who's that speaking?
2: Cleaver Bowman.
1: Oh, Mr. Bowman, you gave me a start.
2: I'm very sorry. I didn't mean to.
1: Oh, that's all right.
2: It's a late hour to phone, I know.
1: Just put it down to my own thoughts, not the phone call.
2: Are you alone, Mrs. Gray?
1: Why, yes. Why do you ask?
2: No reason.
1: What can I do for you, Mr. Bowman? Is it about our appointment tomorrow?
2: Yeah, that's right.
1: Nothing's wrong, I hope.
2: Nothing at all, at least not with the house or my intention to buy.
1: I'm afraid I don't quite understand.
2: I've had an urgent message from my agent in the city, Mrs. Gray. It means I'll have to leave here before morning.
1: Oh, dear, I am sorry.
2: It means I won't be able to keep my appointment with you.
1: Oh.
2: I know how much the sale of the house means to you, Mrs. Gray.
1: Do you?
2: Well, at least I'm aware that your financial troubles are... Anyway, I know what a disappointment this must be.
1: Well, it is, rather. But I dare say I'll weather it through.
2: I'm sorry that I can't possibly think of buying the house without further inspection, Mrs. Gray.
1: Oh, I realize that.
2: I do really want to buy a place in this area. Your house seems to fit the bill admirably.
1: Couldn't we put things off for a day or two?
2: I'm afraid it'd be for a month or two once I get to the city.
1: Oh. Well, that seems to be that, doesn't it? Thanks very much for calling me.
2: Mrs. Gray.
1: Yes?
2: There's a rather simple way out of all this.
1: I can't think of any possible way.
2: I could see the place now.
1: Now? But it's past midnight.
2: I realize that, of course, and it's up to you, but if you want to sell that house of yours, Mrs. Gray...
1: Oh, of course I do.
2: I have to see it now, or I'm afraid not at all. At least for several months.
1: I don't know.
2: Could find another prospect, I suppose, but I know that houses of that size are very hard to shift, especially this far from the city.
1: It's terribly late.
2: It's up to you, Mrs. Gray.
1: I don't really know.
2: You're not frightened, are you, Mrs. Gray?
1: Oh, no, of course not. It's merely the inconvenience of the time.
2: To gain one's end, one has to put up with quite a few inconveniences in this life.
1: Will you be bringing Mrs. Bowman?
2: There is no Mrs. Bowman. My wife died some 10 years ago.
1: You'll be on your own?
2: That's right.
1: Oh. Very well, Mr. Bowman. I'll expect you in half an hour.
2: In half an hour? I'm sorry.
1: Oh, it's really no trouble at all.
2: Goodbye.
1: Goodbye, Mr. Bowman. And now, Minnie Gray. Will you please explain to yourself why you're trembling like a leaf? A man rings with a perfectly straightforward request, which will make you money and take the house off your hands, and you very nearly tell him to go away. Don't behave like a stupid child. Don't...

0: Mr. Bowman?
1: Mrs. Gray.
0: Oh, come in, will you?
1: Thank you.
0: Well, now, where would you like to start?
1: I'd like to start by taking off my overcoat. It's rather warm in here.
0: Oh, dear, I'm sorry. I'm a bad hostess. Would you like some coffee or something? I have some made.
1: Thank you.
0: Well, if you'll come through here. Yeah,
1: this is a beautiful house, Mrs. Gray. Must be very difficult to leave it.
0: It is. My husband and I built it ourselves. Oh, we didn't actually put up the bricks, but every penny we ever earned went into this place. Houses are like people. Sometimes they return affection. This house has had so much love that... I'm sorry.
1: Go on.
0: Sit down and I'll pour. Black?
1: Please.
0: You'll have to forgive me for the phone conversation, being on my own.
1: I understand.
0: And there's been a night prowler at work around here for the past couple of months. Makes you a little wary.
1: Of course.
0: The house has 5 bedrooms, 2 floors, an attic.
1: Let's finish the coffee first, then business.
0: What business are you in, Mr. Bowman?
1: I sell things.
0: Oh. Have you been in this district long?
1: A couple of months.
0: At the same time as... Oh, I hate to appear. You see, I'm really very tired. Would you mind if we had a look over the place now?
1: Not at all. You go ahead and show me. I'll be right behind.
0: And here's the study. It's quite large, and there's a desk and bookcases.
1: How far away is your nearest neighbor?
0: Nearest neighbor? About 4 miles, I suppose.
1: Not even shouting distance.
0: No.
1: Still, if you had any trouble, you could use the phone.
0: Phones can be cut.
1: Yes, they can.
0: And the windows are connected by a burglar alarm system.
1: Oh, how very clever.
0: Well, I think you've seen all the house.
1: What about the cellar?
0: The cellar?
1: The house does have a cellar, doesn't it?
0: Why, yes, of course. The furnace and...
1: I'd like to see it.
0: But there's nothing there to...
1: I'd like to see it.
0: Oh, but I...
1: Please.
0: Yes, of course. It has 2 entrances. One from the kitchen and one from the outside. That's for coal and so forth. But there's really nothing down there that could possibly interest you. I'm sure. Still, if you do insist.
1: I do.
0: Before we go down, would you mind if I made a phone call? I know it's late, but I've got to tell someone something. I won't be a moment.
1: What's wrong with the kitchen extension?
0: Yes, of course.
1: Anything wrong, Mrs. Gray?
0: The phone's dead. Hello?

0: There must be a breakdown on the line. Was it terribly important?
1: Yes, it was, rather.
0: I'm afraid it'll have to wait.
1: Yes, I suppose so.
0: Could we continue the search? The cellar, Mrs. Gray?
1: Oh, yes, of course.
0: After you.
1: I don't think the light works, but there's a torch on the shelf. Thank you.
0: These steps are a little steep, aren't they?
1: A little.
0: Nice, snug little cellar. No dampness?
1: None at all.
0: Cellars fascinate me, you know. Have done since I was a child. Used to spend all the time in our cellar, looking through all the old dusty treasures. Yeah, I used to dream myself into the most fabulous situation.
1: The furnace is very good, nearly new, and there's plenty of storage space.
0: When did your husband die, Mrs. Gray?
1: About 12 months ago.
0: I'm sorry. It's a shame that a woman of your beauty must spend her time alone.
1: I don't mind solitude.
0: Being alone can sometimes be very dangerous.
1: Do you mind if we go upstairs?
0: What's the matter?
1: Well, nothing.
0: You're trembling.
1: It's cold down here.
0: Oh, it's warm down here.
1: I want to go upstairs, Mr. Bowman.
0: Surely you're not frightened of me.
1: Please let me pass.
0: I can assure you there's nothing.
1: Let me pass.
0: Mrs. Gray, I don't
1: take your hands off me. Let me go. Let me go.
2: Nina, where are you?
0: More visitors, Mrs. Gray.
2: Nina!
0: Better put the poor chap out of his misery.
1: It's all right, Sam. Coming.
0: Someone obviously concerned for your safety.
1: Obviously.
0: With no good reason, either.
1: In the kitchen, Sam.
2: Sorry to yell like that, but I was...
0: You were what?
1: Sam, this is Mr. Bowman.
2: Hi.
1: He's the buyer I was telling you about.
2: What's he doing?
0: I've been looking over the house. Quite charming.
2: Couldn't you have picked a better time?
0: The time was picked for me. Circumstances, you know.
2: No, I don't know.
1: Please, Sam, let's go into the lounge and have a drink.
0: Good idea. What's that room through there?
1: Oh, it's a tiny apartment, actually. We built it for our son when he first married. Then they managed to get a house.
0: Let's have a look. Will you excuse me?
1: Yes, of course.
0: When I buy something, I like to know all about it.
2: Nina, are you crazy?
1: I don't think so.
2: Letting that guy in here. What's the matter with you?
1: Quiet, Sam. He might hear you.
2: I should worry. For all I know, he might be the prowler they've been having trouble with. You should have your head read, Mina. You really should.
1: Yes, Sam.
2: I'll stay here to see that he shoves off properly.
1: All right, Sam.
2: Talk about heart failure. When I saw that car pulled in and the lights went on, I said to myself...
0: That's a neat little apartment, isn't it?
2: Mina, I stay here till...
1: Yes, Sam.
0: I said it's a charming little...
1: Oh, why, yes, it is.
2: Funny time to be looking things over.
0: Very funny. Rather an odd time for your visit, too.
2: Mrs. Gray and I are old friends.
0: Quite.
2: What do you mean by that?
1: Your drink, Sam.
2: Thanks.
1: Mr. Bowman.
0: Thank you. Well, here's to a successful negotiation. I'm sure we'll be able to arrange the sale without any trouble now, Mrs. Gray.
1: I hope everything turns out well for you, Mr. Bowman.
0: Now, as for the price, would you mind if we discussed this in private, Mr.?
2: I'll sit here.
0: I'd prefer to...
1: Mr. Bowman, Sam is an old friend of mine. I don't see any harm in...
0: Well, he may be an old friend of yours, Mrs. Gray, but I hardly know the man. And I don't want the sale and price of the house to be town property by tomorrow.
2: That does it.
1: Would you mind waiting in the study, please?
2: Yes, I would mind.
1: Sam.
2: Okay, if that's the way you want it.
1: Thank you.
2: This arranging things in the middle of the night isn't the way I like to do business.
0: I hope I wasn't too rude.
1: It's your affair, Mr. Bowman.
0: Right, now, let's discuss price.

0: matter with me. The way I behaved, you'd think he
1: was... The way you behaved. It's the way he behaved that worries me. I don't like him. And another thing...
0: Good night, Sam.
1: I'm not going to let you...
0: I can't stand here all night arguing. Please go home.
1: All right. But I'm telling you that I don't like
0: him. I know, Sam. You've told me before. Good night, Sam. Please, I'm very tired.
1: Lock the place up and don't open the door to anyone, you hear?
0: I hear.

0: Sam, will you stop worrying about me?
1: I didn't like him. What a thing to do. Come all the way out here in the early hours of the morning. How do you know he's the right man anyway?
0: He's going to buy the house.
1: Have you seen the color of his money?
0: He'll have a check sent from the city.
1: I'll believe it when I see it.
0: Go home, Sam.
1: I want you to come back with me. We'll arrange a room at the hotel and you'll stay there.
0: Sam, I'm just as foolish as you are. Now go home. Oh, man must have wondered what was the matter.

0: Who's there? Who is it?
1: Oh. Sam and his warnings are keeping me up, Jesus. You're a fool, Minagree. Go back to sleep.
0: Who is it?
1: There's someone out there.
0: Why don't you speak? I'm coming out, and I've got a gun. I'll shoot it.
1: No one. Dreaming.
0: No, I'm not dreaming. I should have gone with Sam. I know you're in the house, and I have a gun. If you leave quietly, I won't call the police. Do you hear me? I know you're somewhere in the house.
1: Where are you? Well, there's only one way to find out, my girl. You go downstairs and you search the place. Go on. Walk downstairs. You've got a loaded gun. No one can possibly hurt you. You just point the gun, point it at me, and you pull the trigger. Now what do you do?
0: Who is it?
2: It's me, Sam. Sorry if I frightened you.
0: I thought it was... Well, I don't know what I thought.
2: I heard you yell out.
0: Why didn't you answer me?
2: Because I thought I saw someone moving around outside. I wanted to be sure. Sorry.
0: Oh, I nearly died of fright.
2: You have to point that gun at me.
0: Oh, dear. I could have shot you.
2: I'm glad you didn't.
1: Well, so am I. What are you doing here, Sam?
2: I'm worried. Thought that character might come back.
0: Well, I told you I'd be all right.
2: What's funny?
0: Oh, this gun. It isn't loaded.
2: You'd have been in a great pickle, wouldn't you?
0: I suppose so. I don't think I'll be able to go back to sleep now. This house hasn't seen so much drama in a long time.
2: It's a pity you've got to sell it, Mina. Why don't you cancel the sale?
0: No,
1: Sam. I can't do that. It's sold and that's that.
2: Pity. It's a nice house. I was always jealous of you and Pete and the thing you got out of this place.
0: Jealous?
2: Yeah.
0: Sam, I know this is becoming a bore all round, but would you please not worry me? I was sound asleep, as happy as could be, and you had to frighten the life out of me. Oh, now, don't get that hangdog look about you. Go home and worry about yourself for change.
2: I'd rather worry about you. Mina, I didn't like the look of that Bowman guy. I don't know why, I just didn't like the look of him, that's all.
0: Now, go home.
2: Especially with the phone being off, you never know what could happen.
0: How did you know about the phone, Sam?
2: You told me.
0: No, I didn't.
2: You must have.
0: Not a word about it, Sam. Not one word.
2: What? Don't look at me like that.
0: Like what?
2: Like I don't know what.
0: Not you, Sam. Anyone else, but not you.
2: You must have told me about the phone. It was Bowman did it.
0: He was in the room when the phone was cut.
2: He could have done it before he arrived, couldn't he?
0: But the fact is, Sam, that I didn't tell you anything about it. Get out now, Sam. Go on.
2: Make me.
0: I've still got the gun and I'll use it.
2: What'll you use for bullets? All right, Mina, it was me. I cut the wire. I wanted to come out here and talk to you, that's all. I didn't want any disturbance. Wanted to try and talk you out of selling the place. I didn't want you to go away. I wanted to make sure you didn't go away. I'm in love with you, Mina. I always have been.
0: The house is sold and I'm leaving as soon as possible. Tomorrow.
2: No. I waited 20 years for Pete to die.
0: Sam.
2: Because I knew you should have married me. I'm not letting 20 years go by the board. 20 years of being married to someone else. Hateful, horrible years.
0: Get away from me, Sam. Get away.
2: Mina, I'm serious about this. You'll either marry me, you'll not see the daylight. You hear me, Mina?
0: No, Sam. Please, no. No.
3: The lady said no.
2: You, get away. Go on, get away.
0: Mr. Bowman.
4: There are several policemen waiting outside, Sam.
2: What are you talking about?
4: You worried me, Sam. When I got back to the village, I hunted up the local law.
2: Did you know?
4: And when the local law heard my story, they nodded wisely at each other and came along with me. They've been worried about you for quite a while, Sam.
0: No. Sam wouldn't.
4: Sam did. He's the night prowler. Sam isn't very well. Waiting outside, Sam.
2: It isn't true, Mina. It isn't...
4: Outside, come on.
2: It's not true. It's not true.
4: You might brew some coffee, Mrs. Gray. I think we'll need some.

A closing door finishes the story. Next week, another key will open another door to another story. Mystery. Romance. Or adventure. All start when a door is unlocked by... the key.

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1: A closing door finishes the story. Next week, another key will open another door to another story. Mystery. Romance. Or adventure. All start when a door is unlocked by... the key.

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5: 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Tonight's story is For Art's Sake.
7: Yes? This is 19 Nocturne Boulevard. Won't you step inside? Did you have any trouble finding it? What do you mean, what kind of a place is it? Why, it's an art gallery. Can't you just smell the culture?

0: It's so innovative, it's almost retro.
1: Jejun yet piquant.
0: The raw power of the chain link simply draws the eye.
1: The underlying metaphor behind the Kraft concrete base is very telling.
0: And trash cans have been so overused.
1: Which is precisely what this piece is trying to say. It is a commentary on the current state of the art world.
2: That it's all garbage?
0: Garbage? Perhaps to the petty and feeble mind, incapable of looking beyond the component parts.
1: This one would look at a forest and see trees.
2: Oh, I understand this piece just fine.
0: Do you? Do you really?
1: What, then, is this putty-like brown graffiti in its indecipherable scrawl?
0: And that smell, it's nearly visceral.
2: It's crap.
0: You'd best keep your voice down, dear fellow. The artist is a good friend of dearest Gwyneth, our lovely host tonight, and I hear he's actually graced us with his presence.
2: Oh, no, it's actually feces. The graffiti? I'm Roy Chambers, the artist.
1: Feces? Excrement?
2: Yep.
1: But doesn't it lose pungency after a time?
2: Of course. I freshen it up every couple of days. I hope you don't mind if I don't shake hands.
0: Well, that does put a new...
1: Oh, look, they've opened the champagne.
3: Darling, you'll never sell anything if you keep telling people your work is shit.
2: You know that's not the point. I just love seeing the look in their eyes.
3: Well, you may have the luxury of not needing to make your way as an artist, but I still need...
2: I can always...
3: Write me a check. Not in your life, handsome. If I can't make it, I'll fail on my own 2 feet. But you can buy me dinner. Again.
2: I wasn't going to suggest charity, but since I seem to be the one losing you sales on my pieces, you could let me pay rent for the space.
3: I don't understand why you're so down on your art. It's good, Roy. It's powerful. I wouldn't have it in my gallery otherwise. No matter how terrific you are in bed.
2: Makes me uncomfortable. Like I'm exposing myself.
3: That's what makes it so strong. Oh, goodness, it's not the man enclosed in Legos with his winky hanging out again, is it?
2: Maybe a critic's seeing eye dog is at the sculpture in Bologna.
3: Poor dog. That meat's been here a week.
2: Either one.
3: What is going on?
4: This person was molesting my statue.
2: The Bologna?
3: No.
2: The winky?
4: I demand that charges be filed.
2: I was only...
4: No one cares what you are trying to do, you... Philistine.
3: Archuro.
4: Luddite.
3: Archuro.
4: Beyond.
3: Archuro, please. Cool down. I promise I shall handle this personally.
4: Just make sure he keeps his filthy hands off my beautiful marble.
2: Maybe his marble should meet Lego Man's winky.
3: No, sir. I'm Miss Robinson. This is my gallery. And you are?
5: Hank. Henry, that is. Norton.
3: What were you doing?
5: The statue. It looks just like Lizzie. Elizabeth, my sister. Just like her.
2: That's not what she asked.
5: Well, I was thinking it might be like that old movie where the guy kills people, puts them in plaster, and gets famous for his art. Lizzie's missing, ever since she wrote and said she had a job modeling for this guy. So I wanted to check and see.
3: I don't know this movie, Hank, but I'm pretty sure you can't put someone in marble the way you might with plaster. It simply doesn't work that way.
5: No?
3: No.
2: Hank, let's get us a glass of that champagne.
3: Thank you.

0: Oh, God. What is it this time?
1: It's Solange. She's here.
2: If I were only into women.
1: Me too.
0: It's good. Publicity. I like supermodels.
3: Who?
0: Solange is the latest sensation. So bloody skinny.
3: Better keep away from the baloney.
0: Do her good.
3: I didn't mean her, just the dog.
0: Solange, I'm honored.
4: Sorry, and you are...
0: I'm Gwyneth Robinson. This is my gallery. We are truly...
4: Where is Arturo?
0: Right over there.
4: Take me to him, please.
0: My pleasure. My arm is just to your right. Would you like something to drink? Perhaps some water for your service animal.
3: Is that the latest thing? Blind models?
2: Differently able, darling. You could get sued.
5: Or at least censured.
2: For use of non-PC language.
5: Besides, with a body like that, who cares if she can see? And the dark glasses are a trademark she's never, ever seen without
3: them. You two seem like just the type I need.
2: I don't do threesomes.
5: I do.
3: No, not like that.
5: Titty.
3: But you really seem to be in the know.
2: Of course.
3: This Arturo guy, what can you tell me about him?
2: Quid pro quo, dear friend. Tell us about you first.
3: Well, it's brownie mix. The brown stuff.
5: Really?

0: So, the lights are off, the crowd is gone, the door is locked against the night. You know what that means.
1: Hmm?
0: Come on, love. I need some serious stress relief.
1: In a moment.
0: What is so fascinating about these things? First that poor little man, now you.
1: Have you really looked at them?
0: Dearest, I really don't look at anything that goes in here, beyond deciding if I think it will sell. That way lies sheer madness.
1: How did Lego Man get in?
0: Oh, that. Still not certain about that one.
1: Anyway, these statues. Now, I don't know anything about marble sculpting, but it... I would assume it's not the easiest thing in the world, even with modern technology.
0: I suppose.
1: Look at the detail here. The clothes, hair, rivets in the jeans even. Everything is exact. Perfect.
0: So he's anal. Surely you're not thinking that Arturo, what's his name, has somehow immured people in marble.
1: Nah. But I can see Hank's point. His sister's statue looks almost alive. And she's not happy about it.
0: Were you? I could have really used you at the gallery tonight.
1: Why? What happened?
0: I asked you first.
1: I was trying to find that artist, the one with the statues.
0: And?
1: He's harder to track down than me.
0: Maybe he's another eccentric with more money than sense.
1: Hey, I thought that was part of my charm.
0: No. I love you, but I don't make any claim to understand you. You don't even like your own art.
1: It just comes out that way.
0: Oh, God. Don't look. It's her.
1: What?
0: Just act normal.
1: Who am I not looking at?
0: The commotion. I mean, the woman who caused the...
1: I think she's seen you.
0: Oh, God.
1: Is there anything I should know before she gets here?
0: I'm going to be a coward and duck out for the loo.
1: About her, I mean. You've got a moment. The maitre d' has her in a headlock.
0: She claims to be a psychic and made a fuss over Arturo's marbles. God, I'm seriously regretting ever taking them on.
1: Why did you? I mean, looking at his stuff... He could be showcased in the biggest gallery in town, and, well...
0: Rather than a piddling little upstart like mine.
2: Hello!
0: Oh, hell. See you!
1: Chicken.
2: Miss Robinson?
1: She'll be right back.
2: Oh, I'm so sorry. I didn't mean to interrupt. Are you... You're her beau, aren't you?
1: I'm her boyfriend, yes.
2: I could tell the moment I really looked at you.
1: Well?
2: Oh, I'm so sorry. She probably mentioned me. I'm Penelope Cartwright. I'm a certified psychic.
1: Oh, well.
2: Oh, I can tell you're a disbeliever, Mr...
1: Oh, don't you know? You're the psychic.
2: It's not like that, handsome. Well, sometimes it is. Let me see. I'm feeling the letter T. Can I see your hand?
1: T as in Thomas?
2: Aha! Your palm... There. You work with your hands. Are you in construction?
1: Hmm.
2: But there's something else. Your money line is a bit baffling. Very strong. Not what I usually see in someone doing manual work. And something about cats.
1: Look, Miss Cartwright.
2: What?
1: You've been right about one thing and only one thing. I'm a skeptic.
2: But I...
1: But nothing. I think you better go before I feel like embarrassing you in front of Miss Robinson.
2: Please.
1: Go.
2: Very well. But you need to hear this.
1: Hmm.
2: No. I have to say it, and if you won't let me wait to tell her, then you have to hear
1: it. Fine. Whatever. Quickly.
2: The statues. There's something very wrong with them. Worse even than that painful installation near the front door with the brown stuff. I just walked past, and they shouted to me. Screamed for help, as if they were alive.
1: Right.
2: You don't have to believe, but you must hear me. I felt such evil in the presence of those poor dear things.
1: They're evil statues?
2: Oh, no. They're evil's victims.
0: Can't believe she would do that. You're such a saint to put up with everything.
1: Saint? No. Just amused by people. Probably why I like the gallery scene. Art folk are hilarious.
0: Like Vivian and Robert.
1: Who?
0: You were talking to them at the gallery last week. After that young man made a fuss over the statues.
1: Oh, Bert and Ernie.
0: Vivian is female. I've known her for years.
1: The way they dress? Who could tell? And who would care?
0: Dare I ask what the statue whisperer had to say?
1: She said they were crying out for help. Blah, blah,
0: oh,
1: blah.
0: Good. Now we have two loonies who believe the statues are somehow alive.
1: Oh, and she apparently hates my work, too.
0: Well, then she must be normal. Shipped out first thing. Crating and handling will be fairly expensive. Very heavy. Yes. Just a second. I'll email you the invoice. That should go out this afternoon.
3: I hate to bother you, but...
0: Nonsense. Have a seat.
3: Could you perhaps see your way to telling me how to find that sculptor? The one who does the truly amazing marble statues.
0: Not another one.
3: Huh? You see, Robert, that fellow asked him to model... And being the narcissist that he is, he was entirely unable to refuse.
0: I might be able to...
3: I don't want to make any trouble, but his partner, you know, blames me

0: I know you're in here.
1: Oh. Come on, Ben. To the left.
2: You come to steal my secrets?
0: Not my style. I sculpt from garbage.
2: Yes, I have noticed. So why?
0: You interest me.
2: Oh. I thought you were sleeping with our blonde gallery owner.
0: And you're seeing the supermodel, so...
2: Oh, not that kind of interest.
0: Not very sociable, huh?
2: Perhaps that is why my place here is unlisted and no one visits me. You have explained a lot. Feel free to leave.
0: I don't see any materials. Working on anything?
2: I am planning. I don't sculpt here. It is much too noisy.
0: The sculpting?
2: The city. And the work.
0: Your work is very detailed. Do you model from life or photos?
2: From life.
0: How do you find your models?
2: Oh, anyone can be a model. Perhaps I should immortalize you.
0: I'm not that cute.
2: You don't see yourself clearly. You're a perfect type. Strong, but not silent. Yet.
0: That's me. Sorry. Hello? Yeah, I'm there now. No. Won't be long. Sorry about that.
2: Of course. You are interested in my work. My next major project is a woman. That is all you will know. Now leave me.
0: I've been doing some Googling.
3: You don't even look up. I could be anyone. A serial killer.
0: Reflection in the screen.
3: Oh, well then. So, what have you been Googling?
0: Turning people to stone.
3: Oh, God. Not Arturo again.
0: He creeped me out. I'm not sure if he was about to kiss me or stab me. And then he said his next project was a woman. All I could think about was that poor blind girl.
3: Yes. Poor little skinny bitch blind supermodel.
0: Right. So, disregarding the ELO song, there are myths all over the place about people being turned to stone. Gorgons, basilisks.
3: Medusa.
0: Yeah, gorgons.
3: What?
0: Medusa's a gorgon. Like Dracula's a vampire.
3: Fine, so I slept through my classical education. What have you come up with then?
0: Well, disregarding the mythological crap, then there are a number of fictional stories dealing with it.
3: Why disregard the mythological crap?
0: Right. Have you seen any women wandering around New York with snakes for hair? Or a giant lizard?
3: It is New York. So, you lean towards fiction as being more reliable?
0: When you put it that way.
3: What's your frontrunner then?
0: Some sort of alchemical process or machine that changes flesh to stone. But it's still nuts.
3: If you're so creeped out by him, perhaps I should send him on his way?
0: Nah.
3: Good. He sells. Unlike some.
0: Most of your art crowd creeps me out. A little.
3: Me?
0: Definitely not. Gwen? Gwen? Oh, it's Bert. Or Ernie.
4: She's out. Ask me to run some numbers for her. You didn't realize I have skills beyond those of mere mortal critics.
0: You'd have to.
4: Look, maybe you can help me. Gwen seems to put a lot of faith in you, despite your obvious attitude problems. Robert, you recall Robert? Well, he's gone missing ever since agreeing to model for Arturo, and I don't know what to...
0: He probably just went off with someone.
4: He wouldn't.
0: And you're such a judge.
4: I know, Robert.
0: I thought he was into guys.
4: That does not make him a slut who would run off without a word.
0: Okay, fine. You know your friend, but everyone has a dark side.
4: True. Why do you hate yourself?
0: What? What are you, a shrink?
4: There's a lot of psychology in art. Your work says a great deal about you. Self-loathing fairly screams from every line.
0: Maybe why it doesn't sell.
4: I didn't say it wasn't brilliant. It is. It's much too powerful for most people. They see what you show them, but don't know how to handle it.
0: You should meet that psychic. Get on like a house on fire.
4: Marines?
0: What?
4: Special forces? You either saw action or spent a lot of time in prison. You don't have the stance of an abused child.
0: Look, lady.
4: Or the tats of a career criminal.
0: Shut up.
4: Those are the main ways to reach such a depth of hatred for yourself.
0: Is there a point to this?
4: I needed to show you I understand people. You, Gwyneth, and Robert. And he wouldn't go off and leave Gregoire without a word like that.
0: Okay, I believe you. Get the fuck out.
4: First, Tell me how to find Arturo. If you don't care what happened to Robert, I do.
0: What makes you think I know how to find him? All right, here.
4: He doesn't care, you know.
0: What?
4: Gwyneth. She knows you, and for some reason, she still loves you.
0: Hello?
5: Just a moment. Welcome. Oh, it's you. Come to sneer?
0: No. I wanted to ask you a few questions.
5: You saw my sign. It's all entertainment.
0: It also said this. Buys me an hour of your time.
5: It's your dime. One of many, if I recall your money line.
0: I want to know what put you onto the statues. Did a guy named Hank Norton hire you?
5: Hire? You think I've been paid?
0: Were you?
5: Yeah, I really love making an ass of myself in public. If I was that much of a masochist, I'd taken up mime. May not believe it, but I truly felt something in there.
0: Screaming?
5: It's not that specific. I have to exaggerate to translate when I tell people about my feelings. They only want to believe things they can relate to. I felt unease, fear, a definite flavor of more than one mind.
0: You were in a crowded gallery.
5: More than one mind in distress. Since then.
0: Yes?
5: Can you do me a huge favor?
0: Maybe.
5: Can you try to hold your laughter until you're back out on the street?
0: I think so.
5: I've been having dreams. I couldn't move, and I couldn't feel anything. But I could see. I could even hear and be afraid. It was, fear was the biggest part of it. You seem to be with me so far.
0: Yes.
5: Well, here's where I'll lose you. I don't usually feel things in words, but in flavors and colors and textures.
0: Like auras?
5: No, it's like with you. I taste brick and brown and smell the tang of old wires.
0: Whatever. Just get on with it.
5: The feeling in my dream, the flavor of it, if you will, was identical to what I felt at the gallery.
6: She really said it.
0: She was full of it.
6: Well, Fat Looney's psyche sense is right, and they are cursed. At least they're not my problem. All six of them has been sold for huge amounts. I have a list of commission requests as long as my arm to Pastor Arturo as soon as he gets back in contact.
0: Have you checked out his so-called studio?
6: He never told me where it is.
0: I was there.
6: You beast!
0: I guess I forgot to mention it. Money does have some privileges.

0: This is madness.
1: You're the one who spotted Vivian's car.
0: Doesn't mean it needed to break in.
1: It was unlocked. No breaking. Stay back. Someone's...
0: Viv?
2: We need to get out of here. Call the police.
0: What? Why?
2: It's Robert. A statue. There's no way he could have carved so fast. He's doing something terrible to us, too!
1: You get out of here. I'll see what I can do.
0: Yes. Get going.
1: You too.
0: Nonsense. You stop him. I'll help her.
3: You think you can get away? Darling, if you hide, it just makes me angry.
0: We can at least see what's coming at us.
1: That's not always a good thing.
3: Here? No.
0: I plan to stare death in the face and spit in its...
3: Darling!
0: Did you hear that?
1: Over here.
3: Do you think you can get away?
0: Please. It's all right. I'll get you out. Feel my hand.
1: He's getting closer.
0: I've got her. She comes.
3: We need to move.
4: Are we near the door? Say it. Exit.
0: Exit? Oh, yes. There, come on. Roy?
1: Get her out of here. I'm going to stop Arturo.
0: Roy!
1: Get clear.
3: Come out. Come out. There is no place to run to. Don't make this any more difficult.
5: Not difficult at all.
3: And Solange?
5: Out of your reach.
3: In reach of your young lady, though.
5: What?
3: Don't worry. You still can get away.
5: Shit.
1: Gwen, you here? Where are you?
4: Over here.
1: You can't hide in the light.
4: I have no wish to. I want you to see.
0: Roy, get out! Get the police! Don't!
4: Are you the hero? Come and get her. You might still save
1: Shit.
4: Her.
1: I got Arturo. Let's make a trade.
4: He's a tool. I can find another.
1: What? You...
4: The great artist, a mere salesman. He is unimportant. Come out and I will not hurt her more.
0: Get out, Roy!
1: Gwen, whatever you do, keep your eyes shut. Can you do that?
4: So, you think you know something? Come closer, man. I could remove her eyelids, you know. It's just so...
1: Why? I mean, why do it? Why are you... What are you?
4: Stop moving! Once we were feared and worshipped.
0: So now you're a supermodel. What's the diff?
4: Ugh. You ask why I turn people to stone?
1: Just a bit closer. Yep, that's... What's the deal?
4: Just put a look on your face. You bitch! You beat me!
0: Come on!
4: You cannot get away!
1: She's a Gorgon, Medusa. That's why she always wears the shades. Whatever you do, don't look in her eyes. Sorry.
0: Let's get out. Then you can apologize all over me.
1: Shit! Shit!
0: What is it? We're trapped.
1: Shit! She did it. Just like this. Hunted them down and caught them. No wonder they all look so damn scared.
0: Hold me? At least that way we'll end up a statue together.
1: Do you trust me?
0: Of course. I love you.
1: I love you too.
0: I know. You cannot get away!

0: Is that the owner? Seems funny to run a gallery being blind and all.
1: She trusts my judgment.
0: Was she born blind?
1: Oh, no. There's a tragic story there.
0: Do tell.
1: Some years back, our dear hostess was madly in love. You've seen the statue in the corner near her office?
0: That fabulous marble of the hunk? Sylvester said it was the last piece Arturo ever sculpted.
1: The model for that was the man she loved.
0: Oh, how sweet. And she keeps it to remind her of him?
1: He was the one who put her eyes out.
2: Now that you know how to find us, don't be a stranger. We have enough of those already. Tonight's episode, For Art's Sake, was written by Julie Hoverson. In it, Roy Chambers was J.D. Lloyd. Gwyneth Robinson was Molly Tollefson. Vivienne was Femnomena. Robert was Mr. Sinister. Arturo was Philemon Vanderbeck. Solange was Angela Kirby. Penelope Cartwright was Chris Kepler. Hank Norton was Powers Chamber. And Gordy, the second-string critic, was Beverly Poole. 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
3: It's so innovative, it's almost retro.
4: Innovative.
3: Maybe I did that on purpose. Hello.
5: That was a nice choice.
4: So the plaster one is Bucket of Blood. It's a frozen permanent one.
6: Oh. Yeah. You're thinking of House of Wax. Different thing.
7: Yeah.
6: But also Corman, I believe.
7: Yeah.

Once again, the keeper of the book has opened the ponderous door to the secret vault, wherein is kept the great sealed book, in which is recorded all the secrets and mysteries of mankind through the ages. Here are tales of every kind, tales of murder, of madness, of dark deeds strange and terrible beyond all belief. Keeper of the book, I would know what tale we tell this time. Open the great book and let us read. Slowly, the great book opens. One by one, the keeper of the book turns the pages and stops. Ah, the strange story of a beautiful woman whose jealousy was so great that even the grave could not give her peace. A tale called Death at Storm.

0: Here is a tale, Death at Stormhouse, as it is written in the pages of the sealed book. It takes place in the old New England mansion known as Stormhouse, perched high on the cliffs above the crashing waves of the Atlantic Ocean. In her bedroom, Lizette Lester, young and beautiful mistress of Stormhouse, lies desperately ill, listening to the storm that is raging outside as her husband and Dr. Warren, their lifelong friend, hover over her.
1: John. John.
2: Yes, Lizette.
1: John, open the window. I want to hear the storm. I want to hear the thunder crash and the wind scream.
3: I'll open it, John. You stay with Lizette.
2: Thank you, Howard.
1: Oh, it's a wonderful storm. I've known it was coming for 3 days. I've always known when a storm was coming, haven't I, John?
2: Yes. Yes, Lizette. You've always known.
1: And I've been waiting for this one. I've been waiting for it so I could die as I was born. On a night when there's a storm filling the sky and death riding the wind to take me as it took my mother that night.
2: Lizette, don't say that.
3: You mustn't excite yourself, Lizette. It weakens you.
1: I'm dying, Doctor. You know it as well as I do. It's only the storm that's keeping me alive now.
2: Oh, Lizette. Lizette.
1: John, darling.
2: Yes, Lizette.
1: In my will, there's a bequest to old Andrew for his faithful service. Everything else is left to you, including the house. On condition that you live here at least 6 months out of every year for the rest of your life.
2: Lizette, I can't bear to talk about it.
1: But we must, darling. You don't mind the condition that you live here half of every year, do you?
2: Of course not, my dearest.
1: I couldn't bear to think of you as ever very far from me, in life or in death.
2: I'll always be with you, my darling.
1: And you won't marry again, will you, John?
2: Never, Lizette. I swear it.
1: You've sworn it, John. You mustn't break your vow. If you do, I'll be angry. Very angry. And when I'm angry, I do terrible things. You know that.
2: I know, darling. You have my promise. I'll never break it.
1: Oh, it's such a beautiful night. All my life, I've never been able to sleep on a night like this. I wonder if now when the storm sweeps in from the sea, I'll know it and wake up.
4: Lizette. John. She's gone.

0: There. It's done, Mr. John. I couldn't want better if it was myself buried down there in the ground.
1: Thank you, Andrew.
0: I'll put the tools away now. Call me if you want me.
1: I can't believe it's Lizette we've buried here, Howard. Somehow she seems still alive. She loved living so.
2: It's a beautiful spot here on the edge of the cliff.
1: She made me promise she should be buried here, where she could watch the storms come in from the sea. Hear the waves beating on the rocks below.
2: John, do you mind if I speak personally to you?
1: Why should I? You're my best friend. My only one, in fact.
2: That's one of the things I wanted to talk about. In the 3 years since you married, you haven't painted a single picture.
1: No. No, I haven't. I've started some, but there was always something Lizette wanted to do.
2: For 3 years you've been cooped up here, seeing no one. You might as well have been in prison. You should get away for a while now. Why don't you spend the winter in New York? Renew old friendship. Catch up on what's happening in painting.
1: Yes, I'd like that.
2: And there's another thing.
1: Yes, Howard?
2: The promise you made to Lizette.
1: Promise? Oh, you mean not to marry again?
2: Yes. You mustn't take it too seriously. You're too young to spend your life alone, grieving. Lizette wouldn't have made you promise if she had thought...
1: I don't know. It seemed to mean so much to her. Well, when Lizette was alive, it seemed quite impossible to me I should ever love another woman.
2: But you will, and I'm sure Lizette would understand.
1: I'll think about it, Howard. The truth is, just now, I feel a little confused.
2: Well, let time take care of the matter. But you will close up Storm House and try a few months in the city?
1: Yes, I will. I'll come back in the spring. After all, I'm obligated to live here half the year. But I'll leave old Andrew in charge and spend the winter in New York.

0: And now to continue the story, as it is written in the sealed book. Once away from the somber atmosphere of Storm House, John Lester seemed to waken as if from a dream. He began to paint again, to live as he had before his marriage to Lisette. Then at a party he met Nora Maynard, young, gay, lovely. And one day in the spring he brought her back to Storm House as his bride. He introduced her to old Andrew, the caretaker, showed her through the house, then took her out to see the magnificent view from the top of the cliffs.
1: Oh, John, it's a wonderful old place. The house, the cliffs, the sea. I'm going to love every minute here.
2: I was afraid it might seem rather wild and gloomy to you, Nora.
1: Oh, no. Look, the clouds, the waves tossing as far as you can see, the ocean way down below us. It's magnificent.
2: Yeah, it can be frightening, too, when a real storm comes sweeping in from the sea.
1: John, what's that over there on that little point?
2: It's Storm House's private burying ground. That grave you see is Lisette's.
1: Lisette? Will you tell me more about her sometime, John?
2: Yes, of course. Well, now we'd better go in. It's almost dark. All of a sudden, the wind seems to be rising.
1: Oh, just one minute more.
2: I want to tell Andrew to phone the village for groceries before the stores close.
1: Well, you run in and tell him. I'll come in right away.
2: Then don't be long. The wind's getting cold.
1: Poor Lisette. I wonder what she was like. I wonder if she used to stand here and watch the darkness sweep over the sea and... John? Is that you? John, it's so dark I can't see you. John, don't I'll fall out!
3: Nora, what is it?
1: Oh.
3: Did you call me, Nora?
1: Oh, John, you frightened me. I thought you really were trying to push me over.
3: Push you over?
1: I know you were just joking, but I almost lost my balance. I almost went over the cliff.
3: Nora, I didn't push you. I was halfway up the path when you called.
1: You were halfway up the path?
3: I wouldn't play a joke like that. You must have become dizzy.
1: I suppose so. But I was sure I felt your hand push me. And then the wind seemed to force me toward the edge.
3: It must have been the height. Made you lose your balance.
1: Yes, of course. That was it.
3: Darling, come inside now. You promise me you won't ever go close to the edge of the cliff again.
1: Yes, let's go inside. And I promise, John, the cliff frightens me now.
0: During those first weeks after John Lester returned to Storm House with his new bride, the wind never ceased to howl about the great old house. Several times when Nora was walking near the cliffs, strong gusts sprang up that would have pushed her over to her death if she had been walking closer to the edge. Then one afternoon, Nora discovered old Andrew piling flat, large rocks on top of Lisette's grave.
1: Andrew, what in the world are you doing? What are those rocks on Lisette's grave for?
4: It's the wind, Miss Nora. Blowing night and day like it has, it's been blowing the dirt right from off Miss Lisette's grave.
1: How strange.
4: Yes, sirree. Give it a couple more weeks and it scooped up all the earth and had the coffin clear uncovered. But the rocks will stop that. Yeah, I guess that's enough.
1: Andrew.
4: Yes, ma'am.
1: Did Lisette love John so very much?
4: Love Mr. Lester? Why, yes, I expect she did, ma'am, in her way.
1: In her way?
4: Excuse me, Miss Nora, I got to drive to town now for a package for Mr. Lester.
1: Oh, his new paints from New York. He's been so impatient for them. Andrew.
4: Yes, ma'am?
1: That big stone vase on the upper terrace, right beside the steps. It's loose on its base. I saw it swaying yesterday as if it were going to fall over into the garden. Please fix it, will you?
4: Yeah, as soon as I get back from town, ma'am.
1: Thank you, Andrew. You know that Dr. Warren's staying for dinner.
4: Yes, Mr. Lester told me.
1: Oh, well, I promised to meet him in the garden at 4. Be sure to fix the vase, Andrew.
4: Yes.

0: Dr. Warren, if I kept you waiting long.
1: Well, there you are, Nora. I was just beginning to be afraid you'd gone too close to the cliff and become dizzy again.
0: Oh, no. After almost falling over twice, I don't take any chances now.
1: That's the spirit. Where's John?
0: Painting on the upper terrace. There he is now.
1: Oh.
0: John!
2: Oh, hello, you two. What are you plotting down there?
1: A tour of the caves down by the beach. Knock off for the day and come along.
0: Please do, John.
2: Well, maybe I will. Light's fading.
0: John, don't lean on the stone vase. It's loose and... Oh!
3: Nora, look out!
4: Nora, you hurt? I'm coming down.
3: Good grief, that was close. Fell right where you were standing.
0: You pulled me back just in time.
4: Nora, are you all right?
0: Yes. Yes, thanks to Dr. Warren. He saved me. I couldn't move.
4: I can't understand it. I'd hardly touched it when I went over.
1: You must have leaned against it harder than you realized.
4: No, I didn't. I just touched it. It gave way all of a sudden. Oh, thank heaven you were here, Howard.
0: It must have been the wind. And the vase was loose. I was just telling Andrew to fix it.
4: If you'd been hurt, Nora.
0: Oh, a miss is as good as a mile, darling. Come on. Let's forget the caves and go in and have tea instead. The wind has turned awfully cold all of a sudden.
4: Listen to that confounded wind. I can't even read anymore. It makes such a racket.
0: Would you like me to read to you, darling?
4: No. I'm just jumpy, I guess.
0: It isn't something special, is it? You're not regretting that you married me.
4: Oh, don't be silly, Nora. It's just the wind. For the last 2 months, it hasn't let up night or day. Listen to it now.
0: Oh, it is upsetting, darling. Sometimes it sounds just like a voice saying something you can almost make out, but not quite.
4: I haven't painted a stroke in 2 months. Every day I get my canvas and my paints ready, and then the wind rises and distracts me.
0: You're not sleeping well, are you, John?
4: No, I haven't slept for weeks. Nor I can't stand it any longer. I can't stand it. That wind doesn't stop blowing, I think I'll go mad.
0: Oh, my darling. John, listen to me. Listen to me, dear. We must go away from Storm House, away from the wind. We must, John.
4: I...

0: But the will.
1: The will doesn't matter. Oh, John, please say yes. We can't ever be happy here. There's something about the place that will forever prevent us.
0: Leave Stormhouse. Never come back.
1: And never come back.
0: Yes. Yes, Nora, you're right. We'll do it. We'll leave tomorrow.
1: Oh, John! Oh, we're going to have another storm.
0: Yes. Certainly has come up quickly. Sunset, there wasn't a sign of a storm.
1: It's as if Stormhouse knows we're leaving and wants to live up to its reputation on our last night. Well, darling, I think I'll go to bed and dream about leaving here tomorrow. Coming?
0: No, I'll finish my pipe and tell Andrew our parents.
1: All right, darling. I'll bring my diary up to date while I wait. Don't be long now.
2: Mr. John.
0: What is it, Andrew?
2: Land sakes, Mr. John. A real granddaddy of a lightning bolt hit the cliff just now, right beside the burying ground. It opened up a big crack in the earth, running right across her grave.
0: Her grave? Lizette's?
2: I could look right down and see the top of the coffin.
0: Oh, well, you can fix it in the morning. We're going to be leaving, Andrew, but we'll settle the details tomorrow. Better turn in now. I'll do the same.
2: All right, Mr. John. Sure as a humdinger of a storm.
1: And tomorrow we leave here forever. I do so hope it's going to make a difference. John has seemed so depressed lately. I wonder if it's my fault. If he regrets marrying me. No, I won't think that. Not even this storm tonight can frighten me now. I know John loves me and... Who turned out the light? Who came in then? John, is that you? John, where are you? Don't tease me like this. You're frightening me. John!

0: now to continue the story, as it is written in the sealed book. After the great storm had opened up Lizette's grave so that her coffin was plainly visible, Nora had a midnight visitor. There was a scream and a body crumpled to the floor. The next morning, the sheriff came to talk to John.
1: That's all of it, Sheriff. That's all I know. Nora screamed. When I got to her, she was lying there on the floor. Dead. Murdered.
2: But the weapon, Mr. Lester. We know it was that antique ivory paper knife of yours, because the point broke off in the wound. But where is it?
1: I don't know. I tell you, I didn't see it.
2: I see. Well, I think you're

0: Here's a prisoner, Doctor. You can see him for 15 minutes.
1: Oh, Howard, thank heaven you've come.
2: John, how are you? Oh,
1: how am I? I don't know. I don't care. Howard, have they caught Nora's murderer?
2: They still think you did it.
1: I gather that they did. And the ivory knife hasn't been found?
2: Nowhere. And we've searched every inch. John, think. I know when you found Nora, you were shocked and dazed. But the knife, surely you saw it. Surely you drew it from the wound, put it down somewhere. You must have.
1: I've tried to think, Howard. I'm sure I'm right. There was no knife. Only Nora, crumpled beside her writing desk. The blood staining her nightdress. The wind screaming outside as if in triumph.
2: I understand. I know you didn't murder Nora. I don't know how we're going to convince the world.
1: Is it as bad as that?
2: As bad as that. If only the knife had been found, it could have been suicide then. But the knife is gone, and you testify that Andrew is innocent. So, as there wasn't any other living soul but yourself in the house that night...
1: I see. Well, I've told them all I can. I don't know how the knife could have disappeared. There's nothing more I can do. Even though they hang me.
3: And hang John Lester they did, after a due and lawful trial. For in the jury's eyes, the fact of the missing ivory knife that had killed Nora Lester was damning evidence. After the execution, John's old friend Dr. Warren conveyed the body homeward to Stormhouse, where he and faithful old John buried it in the tiny burying ground. Andrew dug the grave close between the graves of Nora and Lizette. So close, in fact, that while digging, his pick struck a coffin.
4: Doctor, look!
2: Corner of a coffin. Lizette's coffin, it must be.
4: Yes. That night the lightning struck the cliff. Must have moved her coffin round somehow. I remember the grave looked a little queer next morning when I fixed things up.
2: I guess we'll have to dig it up so we can put it back in its proper place.
4: Yeah, guess we better, Doctor. Well, won't take long.

0: Doctor. Guess that does it all right.
1: Good. Now we'll just slide the coffin back into its place. You've made plenty of room.
0: Dr. Warren.
1: What is it, Andrew?
0: The lid of this coffin's been tampered with.
1: Tampered with? But that's impossible.
0: Come take a look, Doctor. You'll see I'm right.
1: I guess I'd better. Stand aside, Andrew.
0: Yes.
1: Now, just what do you mean?
0: Look, Doctor. All along both sides and this end.
1: The screws. They're all loose.
0: Yes.
1: They've been pulled out of the wood when someone lifted the lid. This coffin's been forced open.
0: That's right, Doctor. Only, look, how was it forced open? There's no tool marks on the wood.
1: No tool marks. Then whoever did this just didn't leave any. Andrew, we've got to look inside and see why Lizette's coffin was molested.
0: Maybe we'd better leave it just as it is, Doctor.
1: We can't do that. Here, put your pick under the edge and the lid. That's it. Now, lift.
0: Well, if you say so.
1: Easy, does it? There. It's loose. Now, we'll see what...
0: I told you we shouldn't open it.
1: A bloody knife. The ivory knife that killed Nora. Here, in Lizette's coffin.
0: They hung Mr. John because they couldn't find the knife. And it's been here all along, held tight in Lizette's.

So it was beautiful Lisette who killed Nora. Lisette, whose jealousy was so great that it reached back from behind the veil of death. And it was Lisette who took the knife of murder back into her grave with her, so that John, too, would suffer her vengeance. Or was it? Was there some other answer? You must decide that for yourself, for the sealed book does not say. You have heard the story in all its strangeness, just as it is written.

And now, keeper of the book, before you close the great book, show us the tale we tell next time. This one? Ah, yes. Why, this is amazing. It's a tale of a man who killed, a corpse that laughed, and a murder victim who died twice. A tale called The Accusing

0: Be sure to be with us again next time when the sound of the great gong heralds another strange and exciting tale from The Sealed Book. The Sealed Book, written by Bob Arthur and David Cogan, is produced and directed by Jock McGregor.
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2: The Diary of Fate. Fate plays no favorite. It could happen to you.
3: Book 84, page 902. Here it is. A detailed record of the last days of Stanley Becker. An incorrigible fraud. Yes, Stanley, it was inevitable that you would perish because of the narcotic hypocrisy on which your ego fed. The one person you deceived most of all was yourself. And now, as the record of your life lies open before me, I, Fate, look ahead to an instant of horror.
4: Let me talk to Honest Abe, will you?
5: Talk over to Becker.
4: What? Why, what's the matter? Who is this?
5: Detective Sergeant Cooper. There's been a stick-up here.
4: A stick-up? But Abe, he's all right, isn't he?
5: No, Mr. Becker. He isn't all right. As a matter of fact, he's dead.
3: In the life of Stanley Becker, an infamous decision was made. Then I, Fate, intervened. And because of a little thing, an overturned wastebasket, Stanley Becker will die. But mark well my words. I, Fate, am but the instrument of an inflexible plan. Soon I will read again from The Diary of Fate.
2: Before the strange story of Stanley Becker, here is our announcer.
3: Stanley Becker chose for evil. But in the last analysis, it was the little seemingly unimportant thing that determined the final outcome. Remember where it started, Stanley? You had just arrived in the city and were delayed in getting off the train. Then as you ran toward the taxi stand at the railroad station, a little thing happened.
6: Taxi! Hey, taxi! Wait!
7: Hey, you there! You dropped your wallet!
4: What's that? Are you calling me?
7: Yeah, you dropped your wallet. Here it is.
4: Oh, thanks. Thanks a lot, fella.
6: Taxi! Taxi!
4: Ah, nuts. The last cab and I missed.
7: Well, if you're going uptown, I'd be glad to give you a lift. There's my car there.
4: Well, swell. I sure appreciate it. Say, it's quite a car.
7: Yeah, I got 100 of them. Some better than this. Hop in.
4: What do you mean? What do you mean you've got 100 cars?
7: Oh, that's right. I'm a dealer. Honest Abe Davidson. Buy, sell, or trade. Everything's fair but the wheels. Who are you?
4: Becker. Just Stanley Becker.
7: Well, glad to know you, Stan. You're a stranger in town, aren't you? You here on business?
4: Yeah, that's right. But I may stay if I like the place.
7: Oh, that's a great city. Yeah, you love it. By the way, what business you in?
4: Oh, I'm a broker, but hardly in used cars.
7: Oh, is that so? Well, I wish you luck, kid. You've got all the necessary elements of appearance.
4: What do you mean, appearance?
7: You look prosperous and settled. But I bet plenty that it stops right there.
4: Oh, you would, eh? Well, let me tell you something.
7: No, don't get sore, kid. That's a hobby of mine, sizing people up. If I'm wrong, I'm wrong. But I like your looks, and that cocky attitude of yours is worth cash in my business. How'd you like to work for me?
4: peddling used cars? No, thanks. Not today, Mr. Davidson.
3: Yes, Stanley. Because you dropped your wallet, you met Honest Abe Davidson and were offered a job. But selling used cars was beneath you. November passed and part of December. And the miraculous break you thought you deserved failed to materialize. Finally, with your money almost gone, you decided to call Honest Abe and take the job he had offered. But then another little thing happened.
4: The Henderson 1-1-2-1.
8: Hello?
4: Hello? Oh, is this...
8: I'll bet you're in the market for a nice, fancy used car, aren't you? Well, you have the wrong number. Honest A. Davidson is at Henderson 1-1-2-1. This is
4: Hillcrest 1121. Oh, I'm sorry. I must have made a mistake in dialing.
8: Oh, don't apologize. Hundreds of others make the same mistake. But I don't mind. Keeps me from feeling lonely.
4: Well, in that case, I'm delighted. You're the most charming wrong number I've ever called.
8: Thanks. Well, I hope your wife likes the car.
4: Not a chance. You see, I don't have a wife. I don't even have a phone that gets wrong numbers.
8: Oh, poor man. Well, if things get too tough, you can use mine.
4: Thanks. This is one wrong number I intend to get again.
3: It was a little thing, Stanley. A wrong telephone number. But the girl's voice thrilled you. And you were still smiling as you dialed the correct number. And Honest Abe answered. He remembered you. And an hour later, you were talking in his office at the back of the used car lot.
7: Son, Honest Abe Davidson is a man of his word. If you want the job, it's yours.
4: Fine. It's a deal, eh? Yeah. Hey, this is quite a bronze bust of Lincoln you've got here, huh?
7: Yeah. Anything about the original Honest Abe goes a long way with me. There was a truly great man. Yes, sir, the life of Mr. Lincoln is my philosophy.
4: Uh-huh.
7: But... ever done any bookkeeping, Stan?
4: Oh, yeah, quite a bit.
7: Good. I can use help in that department. And later on, I'll explain about our banking routine too. Mm-hmm. There's not much to it, but there's a worry.
4: Oh, yeah.
7: We deal a lot in cash.
4: Okay, Abe. But the main part of the job is selling, isn't it?
7: Oh, sure. Yeah, don't worry, Stan. You'll do all right under commission.
4: I'm not worried.
7: We don't look over your it either. How about an advance on your salary? Could you use some cash?
4: Well, frankly, I am a little short.
7: Yeah, I thought so. Okay, we fix you up. And you might as well get the feel of the product, too.
4: Mm-hmm.
7: Take one of the cars out tonight. Get a date. Have a nice evening.
4: Well, Abe, you're one of the strangest guys to work for I ever saw.
7: Yeah, I am no soft touch, son. That's just... Well, I want anybody who works for me to have a lot of self-respect.
4: Mm-hmm.
7: That's just one of the things Honest Abe Davidson learned from Honest Abe Lincoln.
3: Yes, Stanley. With a big car and money, you are once again a man of means. And now you followed the girl to whom you had spoken earlier when you got the wrong telephone number. You called her and invited her to have dinner with you. She surprised you by accepting. And the address she gave you startled you. It was one of the city's most exclusive apartment hotels. When you met her, Stanley, you were dazzled, for she was very beautiful.
9: So this is the car you bought today, Stanley. It's nice.
4: No, it'll do, I guess, Barbara. If you need a car in a hurry these days, you're compelled to compromise.
9: And you need a car in your work, is that it?
4: Cost me a fortune in cab fares otherwise. Well, where would you like to eat? Could you help a stranger out and give me some ideas?
9: How about the Carlton Terrace? They have heavenly lobster and heavenly music.
4: Okay. Heaven, here we come.
3: Yes, the evening was a success, Stanley. Your fraudulent pose as a man of wealth had impressed Barbara Marshall. And as the weeks went by, you shared other evenings together, more and more frequently, for you had fallen desperately in love. You worked hard in Anna Dave's used car lot, only to squander your earnings in the exhausting effort to maintain your position with Barbara's circle of rich friends. Finally, one night at a gambling table in the Shamrock Club, you were forced to a decision.
10: Come on, Dice. One more time. Seven.
9: Oh, Stan, you did it again. Eight passes in a row.
11: Yeah, I see. $1,000.
10: Let it ride. And here's another $1,000 to go with it.
11: Oh, I'm just getting warmed up. Now you'll really see something.
12: Hey, sorry, sir. There's $1,000 limit.
10: What? $1,000 limit?
12: Yeah.
10: You guys scared of a big bet?
12: Hardly. It's a house rule, sir.
10: Well, how do you like that? Just how cheap can a place get?
2: What's the trouble here, Carter?
12: A gentleman wishes to bet beyond the limit, Mr. Martin.
2: Oh? How much has he won?
12: About $5,000 altogether, sir.
2: I see. I don't often gamble professionally, but when I do, I like to make it exciting. I'll bet $5,000 and $5,000 more against your next roll.
9: Oh, that's $10,000,
11: Stan. I'm afraid I don't have quite that much with me.
2: Oh, I'm perfectly happy to accept your IOU. After all, you're with Miss Marshall here.
11: Well, I...
9: If you can't afford it, Stan,
11: all right. All right, Martin. $10,000 it is. Give me those dice.
2: 12. Oh. Too bad. You lose.
3: For a moment, Stanley, you were dazed. Then, as your arrogance faded, the grim reality of what you had done closed over you. For if you failed to pay off the debt, the least you could expect was that Martin would make you a laughingstock before Barbara and the very people you had tried so hard to impress. You spent a night tormented by worry, but the next morning at work, you decided on the course to follow.
10: Have any trouble opening the safe, Stan?
11: No, I've got the combination now, Abe. Is everything here in the satchel that you want me to take to the bank?
2: Yeah, it's all set. Stan, there's something on your mind. I can tell. Now, what is it?
11: It's, all right, Abe. I'd like to borrow $5,000 from you.
2: Hmm. I knew this would happen the way you've been going. Stanley, I'm telling you this for your own good. You're only fooling one person that really counts, and that's yourself. Remember, Mr. Lincoln once said that the man
11: I don't care what Lincoln or you or anybody says. I didn't ask for advice. I asked for a loan. I've got to have that money, Abe.
2: Oh, that's where you're wrong, son. First thing you've got to have is an honest basis with yourself. If I give you the money, you'll never learn that lesson.
11: You won't lend it to me then. Is that it?
2: That's right. But I'll trust you to get that satchel to the bank. You see the difference, Dan?
11: Yeah, I see. I see, all right.
2: And don't forget to call me when you get there.
11: Don't worry. I'll call you, as usual.
3: As you stormed out of the office, Stanley, the wave of fury that boiled up inside you slowly congealed to an unreasoning hatred. For the one man to whom you could turn for money had refused you. And everything you prized in life was threatened with destruction. Yes, soon you will face another decision, Stanley Decker. And soon I will write again on your record in the Diary of Fate.
0: Our story will continue in just a moment. Now, here is our announcer.

0: Yes, Stanley Becker. When Honest Abe refused your request for money, you knew that everything you cherished was precariously near collapse. The next evening, you were with Barbara. And although she was exceptionally attentive, you found it impossible to forget about Martin and the $5,000 you owed.
1: Well, darling, what'll it be tonight?
2: Huh? What did you say, Barbara?
1: I said, Stanley Becker, something's bothering you. What is it? Tell me, Stan.
2: It's me, Barbara. I'm a fake, four flusher. You see, I haven't got a penny to my name.
1: What? You're broke?
2: Flat broke. It's been a front from the very beginning. I'm a second-hand car salesman for Honest Abe. Make a couple of hundred a week when I'm lucky. What's more, the car I drive is his, too.
1: Then you can't pay Mr. Martin, is that it?
2: Yeah, that's it. Well, darling, I didn't want to lie to you, but... Well, I guess I fell in love too fast. But believe me, Barbara, I wasn't after your money. I'm not a fortune hunter. Barbara! Barbara, what are you laughing at? Stop it!
1: Oh, it's hard to stop. You see, darling, it's very funny. We're in the same boat. I haven't got a penny myself.
2: What? But this apartment...
1: It's a friend. She's in Europe now. Oh, I had money once upon a time, but I blew it. Spending is easy, Stan.
2: Yes, it's easy, all right. Well, now that our mutual confessions are over with, I don't suppose there's much else to be said.
1: Well, that depends on one thing, Stan. Are you really in love with me? Now, this minute?
2: Yes, Barbara, I am. I always will be.
1: Then nothing strange, darling. You see, I love you, too. And somehow, Stan, we'll work our way out of this.
2: Yes. Yes, Barbara, we will. One way or another, we'll get our hands on some money.
0: Yes, Stanley. One way or another, you had to have money. For now that you were certain of Barbara's love, nothing else mattered. The next morning was Saturday, and you arrived at your office early, determined to approach your employer again.
3: Oh, well, then it's a deal. Yeah, I'll look for you a week from today at 4 o'clock sharp. Yes, I'll have it in cash, all right. Okay, goodbye. Well, Stan, the ship is weathered every rack, the price we sought is won.
2: Yeah?
3: That's Walt Whitman on Mr. Lincoln's death. But it sure fits this occasion. Remember that Burton O'Dell I told you about?
2: The fellow from Detroit.
3: Yeah. Well, I finally closed that deal with him. For $30,000, I'm getting a dozen of the sleekest limousines you ever see.
2: Well, I'm certainly glad, Abe. Now maybe you won't mind if I talk to you about...
3: Lending you that money? My boy, it's written all over your face. Sorry, Stan, but the answer is still no.
2: But, Abe, I need it. I've got to...
3: Come on, Stan, let's get to work now. Get the money out of the safe.
2: Okay.
3: There's 6,000 in checks and 1,100 in cash. Do you go to the bank?
2: 28. Right to 0, then to 11.
3: Be sure to call me, Stan, the minute you get to the bank.
2: I always do.
3: Yeah, I know, but... There have been a half a dozen stick-ups in the past couple of weeks, and it worries me.
2: Okay, Abe. I'll call you the minute I step into the bank.
0: Even as you drove toward the bank, Stanley, you realized there was no one to whom you could turn. But a half hour later, when you stepped from your car and your fingers closed on the handle of the satchel of money, you made a decision for evil. When you entered the bank, you called on Honest Abe and assured him you were safe. Then you deposited the money. But the rest of the morning, your mind was in turmoil as you discarded one unsatisfactory plan for robbery after another. Finally, by late afternoon, you were satisfied that you had an infallible scheme. An hour later, as you drove over a desolate suburban road with Barbara, you carefully explained that scheme.
2: Look, Barbara, it's this easy. Abe is closing a $30,000 cash deal next Saturday at 4. And every cent of that money will be tucked away in his safe.
1: To which you have the combination.
2: Yes, but it won't play that way. You see, that money will be in a drawer inside the safe. A drawer which only Abe can unlock.
1: Well, then how are you going to get hold of it?
2: This way. Next Saturday, I'll get to the office early and take the satchel out of the safe. But instead of leaving for the bank, I'll step behind the far door.
1: Then when Abe comes in, he'll go directly to the safe to check on the $30,000. Is that it?
2: Exactly. And he'll find a note from me saying that I've left for the bank and will call as soon as I get there, which, incidentally, I'll be certain to do.
1: And when Abe unlocks the drawer in the safe?
2: Then I'll step out quietly from my hiding place, and without being seen, I'll gently but firmly put my dear employer to sleep. After that, I'll come to your place and leave the money with you. Then I'll go to the bank and make my routine call to Abe.
1: But won't you be suspected?
2: With the stick-ups that have been going on lately? Not a chance. Besides, I'll be above suspicion. Abe trusts me. After all, I'll just have finished depositing some of his money.
0: Yes, Stanley. Your scheme for robbery was carefully planned. And during the days that followed, you checked and rechecked every detail. Until finally, by the following Friday, you were confident of success. It was then that you were about to leave the office that I, fate, intervened. And a little thing happened.
3: Say, Stan, before you go, will you get me the file on that Kramer sale?
2: I'll be glad to, Abe. It's right here on my desk.
3: What's the waste basket, Stan?
2: Confound it. Well, there's a pretty mess. Abe. Abe, this paper. Crumpled here in the basket, it's the Nadella contract, isn't it?
3: Oh, yeah. But don't worry, my boy. It's not dead, merely postponed.
2: Postponed?
3: Yeah, but Nadella couldn't make it for tomorrow. But he'll be here next Saturday afternoon for sure. I had the papers all dated ahead of time. That's why I had to throw them out.
2: Oh, I see. Well, then it's just a matter of pushing everything up 1 week, isn't it?
3: Yeah, that's all there's to it.
0: Yes, because of a little thing. An overturned basket, you, Stanley, were kept from making a serious mistake. The next week moved slowly. But when Friday finally came, you were relieved as you watched Honest Abe place first the satchel, then the $30,000 into the safe. The next morning, he went to the office early and removed the satchel, which was to go to the bank. Then you hid behind the far door and waited. Finally, your employer arrived. You watched him open the safe. Then, as he unlocked the drawer that held the money you needed so badly, you advanced stealthily.
3: Stand boss early for a change. Yeah, it's all here. 30,000.
0: For a breathless moment, Stanley, you stared in awe at the crumpled form at your feet. Satisfied that Honest Abe was unconscious, you took the money from the open safe drawer and fled to your car, the black satchel in your hand. A half hour later, you impatiently rang the buzzer at Barbara's apartment.
1: Stan, I've been so worried. Did everything go all right?
2: Well, I've got the money, but I'm behind schedule. Got stuck in traffic coming over here. Look, I'd better call now and pretend I'm at the bank. Abe's probably come to already and phoned the police. Here, put this money in a safe place, huh?
1: All right, darling.
4: Hello?
2: Abe, this is Stan. I'm at the bank, all right, and I...
4: Wait a minute. Who is this?
2: What? This is Stanley Becker. Is this Henderson 1121?
4: That's right.
2: Then let me talk to Honest Abe, will you?
4: That's impossible, Mr. Becker.
2: What? Well, what's the matter? Who is this?
4: Detective Sergeant Cooper. There's been a stick-up here.
2: A stick-up? But Abe, he's all right, isn't he?
4: No, Mr. Becker, he isn't all right. As a matter of fact, he's dead.
0: You were stunned, Stanley Becker. For what you had designed as a simple robbery had now become an awful murder. But you quickly gained control of yourself, secure in the knowledge that when you faced the police, your well-rehearsed story would be beyond reproach. Soon, Stanley, I will write the final entry under your name in the Diary of Fate.
5: Before the surprising conclusion to the story of Stanley Becker, here is our announcer.
0: Now, Stanley Becker, your scheme to rob Honest Abe of $30,000 was complete. That you drove from Barbara's apartment to your office, you were confident that the murder you had committed in no way affected the details of your story. When you entered the office, Detective Sergeant Cooper was waiting for you.
6: Now, Mr. Becker, would you mind telling me exactly what you did this morning?
2: Well, I got here about 9:30, and I opened the safe and took out this black satchel. Then I left a note for Abe and got into my car and drove to the bank.
6: When did you get to the bank?
2: A little after 10.
6: When you called and talked to me, were you at the bank then?
2: Yes. You see, Honest Abe always wanted me to call the minute I got there. He worried a lot, you know.
6: Mm-hmm. Tell me, is the money still in the satchel?
2: Oh, yes, of course. After you told me what had happened, I came back here at once. Besides, you know how the bank is on a Saturday morning.
6: Mm-hmm.
2: That'd have been at least another half hour if I'd waited in line.
6: Mm-hmm. I'm sure of that, but thank you, Mr. Becker. That'll be all for now. Mm-hmm. We'll discuss the rest of the details later at police headquarters.
2: At headquarters? But why do I have to go to headquarters?
6: It's customary. You see, Mr. Becker, you're under arrest for the murder of Honest Abe.
2: No. No, I didn't do it. I couldn't have. I was at the bank when it happened.
6: You're a liar, Becker. You couldn't have been at the bank.
2: What? Why not? Why couldn't I?
6: Because the bank is closed today, Mr. Becker. You see, it's a legal holiday.
2: A legal holiday?
6: Yes, it's Abraham Lincoln's birthday.
0: Yes, Stanley. Even after death, Honest Abe's allegiance to Abraham Lincoln reached out to utterly destroy your detailed scheme for robbery. And hopelessly trapped in a lie, you confessed completely and thus condemned yourself to death and Barbara to long years in prison. And now it is time to close the book. In the case of Stanley Becker, as in the cases of all mortals, I, fate, am but the instrument of a plan. And the myriad little things that happen are the tools with which I work. Because he dropped his wallet, Stanley Becker met Honest Abe Davidson and an opportunity for success. But he chose for evil. Then, because of another little thing, an overturned wastebasket, his scheme was postponed to the 12th of February, a day on which his carefully planned alibi was worthless. Heed well the moral, you who listen, and remember, there is a page for you in the Diary of Fate.
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0: Ladies and gentlemen, we now present George Edwards in Dr. Jekyll and Mr. Hyde.
1: You're not Henry Jekyll. The voice isn't his. The words aren't his. What have you done with him?
2: He's here with me.
1: Then let him come out.
2: No, no, he can never come out.
1: I'm giving you fair warning. You leave me no choice but to break in the door.
2: Oh, have you no pity? Can't you let me stay here in my agony?
1: No, come out of here, what,
3: you
1: mean?
3: Pity, you fiend. Did you have pity on my wife?
4: Let her go, fool. There's no point in talking anymore.
3: What should we do, sir? Shall I get an axe and break in the door?
4: No, we can't do that. Things have got beyond our control now. We must call in the police.
3: You mean because of...
4: We must not touch her. Nothing must be moved.
3: Could I stay with her, sir? Please. I can't bear to think of her being alone in this dark, dismal place.
4: Are you sure you feel able to bear it, Poole?
3: Now that the first shock is over, I feel calmer, sir.
4: All the same, I think Thomas had better remain with you. Bradshaw and I'll go back to the house. I'll send someone around to the police station right away. Then I'll come back to you.
3: Could we take one of those pieces of cloth over there and just cover her up, sir?
4: Yes. Thomas, come and help me.
3: Oh, my poor girl. My poor girl. She did it because I asked her to. I should never have asked her. I'll never forgive myself. Never. As long as I live.
4: There. That hides her from your sight. Come along, Bradshaw. We'll go. Bradshaw, you go to the police station and tell them what's happened. Tell them to hurry. We know Hyde's locked in that room now. But at any moment, he might take it into his head to break out.
5: Yes, sir. I'll go right away.
6: Is that you, Dr. Lennon?
4: Oh, Helen, I was just coming to look for you.
6: What did you find in there? Is she dead?
4: Yes. It was instantaneous, I should think.
6: How dreadful. How unspeakably dreadful. What are you going to do?
4: I've just sent Bradshaw for the police.
6: The police?
4: There's no alternative.
6: I know. So that's to be the end. The gallows. Strange. He told me once of a prophecy. An old gypsy woman on a windswept heath. She warned him that this would be his fate.
4: Who were you talking about? Did you know Edward Hyde?
6: Edward Hyde? Yes. Yes, I knew him. But I knew Henry Jekyll best.
4: Helen, look at me. Do you feel all right?
6: I know what you're thinking. Poole told you that I've been ill, didn't he?
4: Yes.
6: They thought I'd gone out of my mind. It wasn't so. And you needn't look at me as though you're afraid of it again. I know what I know. And soon you'll see it and know it too.
4: Can't you tell me what you mean?
6: I can't tell you. You must see for yourself. You must look on a sight that will freeze the blood in your veins and shake your very life to its foundation.
4: Helen, what are you talking about?
6: Oh, don't ask me. There are no words. You must wait and see what you will see.

0: Jason, what's that?
1: That's the police. They'll have every man they've got to surround the place.
0: But there's something else. Open the window and have a look. Look! Just look at those people. Where have they come from?
1: Goodness only knows.
0: They're coming this way. Look, the police are forming a cordon to keep them back. How did they get to know?
1: There only needs to be a whisper of the name of Hyde to arouse them to frenzy. I don't think there's ever been a man before who so filled the common people with loathing. Every man, woman, and child in England has heard of his crimes.
0: Oh, I can't bear it. Shut the window. Don't let me see.
1: There. That'll be the police. I'll go down and let them in. Will you wait here?
0: Yes. Yes, I'll wait.
1: I think you'd be wise to remain in this room. Things may be a little bit unpleasant downstairs.
0: Do you think I can shut away the horrors of tonight by shutting the door? Oh, go, go. One or two more. What does it matter? If the end must come, let it be soon.

0: spoke to him through the door, Dr. Lanyon.
1: Yes, just a few minutes ago, Inspector. He conked out without our knowing it. There's only one door.
0: Is anybody keeping watch?
1: Yes, two men. I don't think we ought to delay too long. He's been out once tonight, and we want no more murders.
0: You're right, we don't. I'll get my men. The whole place is surrounded now, but we need half a dozen or so to be with us when we break in.
1: You've got tools?
0: Yes, an axe and a crowbar.
1: You'll need them. The door's particularly thick and strong.
0: Let's get started, then. The men are waiting outside. We'll throw them in.

0: This is a strange-looking place. What was it used for? Well,
1: Dr. Jekyll was very interested in chemical research, Inspector. He has his laboratory out here.
0: And he and that beast Hyde have been shut up together for the past week.
1: As far as I know, they have been. But none of us knew about Hyde until tonight.
0: What on earth could a fine gentleman like the doctor be doing with a brute like that?
1: Heaven only knows. That's what I've been asking myself ever since I knew.
0: Well, we'll soon find out. A lot of mysteries are going to be cleared up tonight, I fancy.
1: Here we are. I'll open the door and let you in.
2: Are you there, Paul?
3: Yes, sir. Here.
1: I've brought Inspector Martin and some of his men. Has anything happened since I left? Listen, Inspector. You can hear him now.
0: Doesn't sound human.
3: No more he is. Look what he did to my wife. Oh, just look. Isn't that the work of a fiend?
1: Steady on, old man. You shouldn't have stayed here so long. Do you think the poor soul could be taken across to the house now, Inspector? We thought it better not to move her till you came. But there's no doubt about who did it.
0: None at all. Yes, there's no point in leaving her here any longer. Ted, you and Harry carry her across. We'll be able to do the job without you. I don't think he'll put up much of a fight from the sound of him.
1: I wouldn't depend on that if I were you.
0: Oh, we're all armed. If he shows the least sign of trouble, we'll know how to settle him. No, I'd hate to cheat the hangman of his job.
3: Hanging's too good for him. If I had my way...
1: Never mind, Poole, my poor fellow. We know how you feel. But Hyde will pay the penalty. Never fear.
0: Are you ready, men?
4: Yes, sir.
5: Ready. All ready.
0: I'll go up to the door. Have your guns ready and be prepared for anything.
4: Yes, sir.
0: Open this door in the name of the law.
6: No, no.
0: Edward Hyde, I command you to open this door and come out, or I'll give orders for it to be smashed down.
6: No, I can't.
0: I will count three. One. Two. Three. Come along, George and Bert. Don't waste time. Down with it.
1: Helen, my dear, you must go back to the house. This is no place for you.
7: Oh, it is, it is. I must be here. You don't understand. Please, please don't break in that door. You don't know what's there.
1: We know that the murderer of two innocent people is there.
7: And something else. Dr. Lanyon, you're his friend. Don't you realize what you're doing?
1: Helen, you mustn't get excited like this. You must calm down. What's come over you? Would you have us let this creature go?
7: Oh, but I love him. I love him. No matter what he's done or what he's guilty of, I love him.
1: In pity's name, what are you talking about?
7: Henry Jekyll. They're the same person. Jekyll and Hyde. If you destroy one, you destroy the other. Oh, can't you understand?
1: What on earth is she talking about? I haven't got the faintest idea. Helen, please go back to the house. You don't know what you're saying.
7: I do. Oh, won't anyone believe me? I saw it with my own eyes. I saw it. He came to my house. He swallowed the drug. And I saw him change.
3: Dr. Lanyon, I think we'd better take her away, sir. This is how she was when the doctor was so worried over her.
1: Yes, I can see that for myself. Helen, dear, I want you to do as I ask. Won't you go back to the house and leave this grim business to us? Heaven alone knows what we'll see when we do break in that door.
7: I know what you'll see. You'll see a sight that will strike you dumb with horror. That will freeze the blood in your veins. But I must see it too. I've seen so much. Suffered so much. I must see the end. Tell them to go on. I'll be calm. I knew it has to be.
2: Go on, men. Smash in the door!

0: You know, cats have minds of their own. That's why we love them. They really do know what they like. Tibby, Tibby, Tibby.
1: 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And Tabby, she's happier than ever. She likes both the Kitty Cat dinners.
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0: Time is a changeling as frisky as a colt and very fond of parlor tricks. Its collaborator in practical skullduggery is the air age, which has reduced the shortest distance between two points to an even shorter distance. Yes, time is a practical joker, but so is nature. The old lady has a way of pulling rabbits out of a hat that sometimes makes the very stars in the heavens rock with laughter and occasionally turns the heart of mortal man to liquid ice.
1: You sent for me, Mr. Waynard?
2: Oh, yes, Brophy. Sit down. Cigar?
1: Oh, thanks, Mr. Waynard.
2: How long have you been a detective, Sergeant Brophy?
1: 10 years, I guess.
2: Mm-hmm. 10 years. And another 10 years from now, you'll be a lieutenant. And that's about as far as you'll go.
1: Well, you can't expect much more in a town this size. It's not a very big place, you know.
2: It's big enough for a man with ambition. Take me, for instance. I've been prosecuting attorney now for just 6 months. But within the next 6 months, I hope to be mayor.
1: Well, you've got a good record, Mr. Waynard. 98% of the cases you've tried end up in convictions.
2: 100%, Brophy. So far...
3: 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Please check back soon.

0: no question, Brophy, about my career once that happened.
1: I guess not.
0: And no question about yours, either. How would you like to be commissioner of police?
1: We don't have a commissioner now, Mr. Waynard. The chief's our top rank.
0: The chief is a buttonhead. That's why I'm talking to you. And as far as the office is concerned, I'll create a commissioner of police after I'm elected.
1: Well, that sounds good, but...
0: Oh, just a moment. Oh, Waynard speaking. Oh, yes, just a second. One of your men, Brophy.
1: Thanks. Yeah? Uh-huh. When? And where'd you pick him up? Blood on his clothes.
0: What's up?
1: We just picked up a tramp near the railway yard. They found blood on his coat.
0: We'll be over in 15 minutes.
1: Be right over, Dunnigan.
0: What a break. I've been waiting for this.
1: Yeah, but this guy may not have had anything to do with the Lawrence case.
0: That's the kind of negative thinking that gets you nowhere, Brophy. It might be wiser if we both proceeded on the theory that he did.
2: I just got into town, Mr. Wayne.
0: Where are you from?
2: Carson City.
0: Your family there?
2: I don't have any family.
0: What are you doing here?
2: I don't know. I thought maybe I could get a job.
0: What about those bloodstains on your clothes?
2: Why do you keep hounding me this way? I'm not a criminal.
1: Answer Mr. Waynard's question. Where did you get those bloodstains?
2: All right. I'll tell you. I stole a chicken in the next town. I was hungry. I hadn't eaten for days. I stole a chicken and killed it myself. I guess that lets me in for a petty larceny charge. But honest, I intended to send the farmer his money as soon as I got back on my feet.
0: A chicken? You hear that, Brophy? He killed a chicken.
1: Yeah, I heard.
2: But it's the truth. I'm telling you the truth.
0: Can you prove you only just got into town?
2: Well, no.
0: How did you get here? Hitchhiking?
2: Well, I hopped a freight. I rode the rod.
0: Too bad you don't have any witnesses to prove you were somewhere else 2 days ago.
2: Why?
0: Because that's when Ann Lawrence was robbed and killed. And I'm holding you for the murder, Claney. My witness said he saw a man running away about 2 blocks from where the body was found.
2: But it wasn't me, Mr. Wayner.
0: No. He saw him from behind, about 5'11", brown suit, narrow shoulders.
2: Well, that could fit almost anybody.
0: Including you?
2: Nah.
0: Yes. And it fits you, Claney, like a glove. So, ladies and gentlemen of the jury, the evidence speaks for itself. My distinguished opponent, the attorney for the defense, has tried to prove that the evidence was all purely circumstantial. Well, why not? Whoever said a guilty verdict could not be handed down on circumstantial evidence alone, providing it was a strong one. The safety of our wives and daughters may depend upon your verdict. If this man is set free, it will be a green light for every foul and ruthless beast who happens to wander into our jurisdiction. I ask of you, I beg of you, to consider this very carefully and return a verdict of guilty in the first degree. You wanted to see me, Claney?
2: They're going to hang me, Mr. Wayne.
0: You asked for it.
2: They're going to hang me because you're such a brilliant attorney.
0: Oh, you flatter me.
2: You know the evidence against me was weak, but you were clever enough to make it appear to be strong.
0: You had a trial by jury. You're suggesting that you were framed?
2: But what did you have against me? Why did you hate me so much you had to do this to me?
0: If you've got nothing more than that to tell me, Claney, I'm afraid I have to leave. I'm making a train for Chicago in half an hour, and I don't have much time.
2: I guess you'll be back for my execution.
0: It won't make any difference to you.
2: I'd like you to be there, Mr. Waynard. I'd like to be looking into your eyes when I die, so...
0: I'll try to give you that satisfaction.
2: You're a cool one, aren't you? Mark Waynard, the man who never lost a case. Mark Waynard, the people's choice.
0: All right, if it'll make you feel any better, call me names. Go on, swear at me. They all do it sooner or later. I won't hold it against you.
2: No, I'm not going to call you any names, Mr. Waynard. But if I had just one wish before I died, it would be this. One day I want you to feel the way I've been feeling. One day I'd like you to know what it means to be an innocent man. Hounded, beaten, and accused of being a murderer.

0: When you've been through that, Mr. Waynard, you'll know what I've been through. And heaven help you.
1: Oh, Brophy.
2: Oh, hello, Mr. Waynard.
1: Mind if I sit down?
3: No, not at all. Well, what are you doing aboard this train?
2: I'm going to Newfield. Mm-hmm. Order a new scaffold.
3: Oh.
2: I'll have it in plenty of time for hanging.
3: You're due for a promotion, Brophy.
2: Am I?
3: Yes, you'll be given a lieutenant's rating. Now, talk it over with Mayor Libby. And after the next election, Brophy, you may be in for something even bigger.
2: Yeah, I'd just as soon not have a promotion, Mr. Waynard.
3: Why not?
2: Well, I don't think I deserve one.
3: But you're getting it on the strength of the Larenz case.
2: Mm. Yeah, that's just what I mean.
3: What are you driving at?
2: Nothing, Mr. Waynard. Forget it. Mind if I look at your paper?
3: No. Go ahead.
2: Yeah, funny.
3: What is?
2: Did you read this, this about this guy Beach? He's on the front page again.
3: Oh, they caught him?
2: No, not yet.
3: Let's see, he escaped from prison almost a week ago, didn't he?
2: Yeah, 2 days before they were going to give him the chair. Uh-huh. He's just about the most dangerous animal alive right now. He's armed with a gun, and no cop is going to take him without a fight.
3: Where do they think he was headed for?
2: Chicago. Police have been alerted all along the line. They've got orders to shoot on sight. Yeah, the cops aren't the only ones who'll kill him on sight. The gangsters are laying for him, too. Yeah, this guy doesn't have a friend in the world. Reminds me a little of Hank Cleaney.
3: I don't like the way you seem to sympathize with that killer, Brophy.
2: Sorry.
3: He was tried and convicted. Now, let's forget about it, huh?
2: Sure. Have you seen Beach's picture?
3: No, let's see.
2: Yeah.
3: He's fat, isn't he?
2: Just his face. The rest of him is built like a whip. He's got your build, Mr. Waynard.
3: Well, I keep myself in good condition. At least I was in good condition before that trial started. Somehow it took a lot out of me.
2: I didn't want to say so, but I noticed you've been looking poorly.
3: Huh?
2: Yeah, your eyes are kind of puffy, and so's your face.
3: Really?
2: Hmm.
3: Oh, here, move over.
2: Okay.
3: I want to look in that mirror between the seats. Oh, that's funny. I noticed it before. My face looks swollen.
2: Maybe you ought to see a doctor.
3: Yeah, I think I will when I get to Chicago. Can you recommend anyone?
2: I don't know a soul in that town, Mr. Waynard.
3: No, neither do I.
2: You're going there to attend a legal convention, aren't you?
3: Yeah. Well, I could see Dr. Cartwright when I get back home. Yeah, but I won't wait. I'll consult a physician in Chicago.
2: Well, there's probably nothing to worry about.
3: No, I guess not, but... Well, what are you staring at me like that for?
2: Take another look at this picture of Beach. Here in the paper.
3: Huh? Well, what about it? What are you talking about, Brophy?
2: Well, maybe I'm wrong, but with your face all swollen that way... you look just like him.

0: Well, what is it, Dr. Payne? What's wrong with
1: you? Oh, it's nothing to get excited about, Mr. Waynard.
0: Look at my face. It's puffed up like a balloon. I don't look like myself at all.
1: It's just an allergy. You're probably allergic to, wholesome food, perhaps.
0: An allergy? Is that all it is?
1: Yes, it looks bad, but it's nothing serious. It should disappear in, about a week or 10 days.
0: Uh-huh.
1: Where are you living while you're in Chicago, Mr. Waynard?
0: Oh, I've got a room at the Hotel Standard, but I haven't checked in yet. I left my suitcase across the street in the station and came here directly. I'm
1: rather worried. Naturally. Well, I suggest you consult your own physician when you get home.
0: Uh-huh.
1: He may be able to prevent a recurrence.
0: Yes, well, thanks a lot, Dr. Payne. Willis, cover the fee?
1: Oh, yes. It's odd, but you seem to remind me of someone.
0: Do I?
1: Yes, someone I've seen very recently.
0: A friend, Dr. Payne?
1: No. Wait a minute, I've just remembered. What did I do with that newspaper?
0: There's a paper on the chair.
1: Oh, yes, that's the one. There was a picture in here of someone this morning.
0: Who? What, Dr. Payne?
1: Why, it's amazing. This man Beach, the killer they're looking for. I don't mean any offense by this, Mr. Waynard.
0: Well?
1: But if I didn't know about your present condition, I'd swear this picture was yours.

0: Taxi, mister?
1: Yes, I was waiting for a cab, but I...
0: Hop in. I'm an independent.
1: You're...
0: Quick, hop in. We're holding up traffic.
1: I'm going to the Hotel Standard.
0: Nowhere, Ted?
1: No. Do you?
0: Sure.
1: Young lady, are you sure you operate a legitimate taxi cab? Where's your meter?
0: Cut the comedy. You sure got nerve. With every cop in the country waiting to pot you like a rabbit, you're picking a hot town like Chicago to hole up in.
1: What are you talking about?
0: You don't have to put on an act for me. I'm not turning you over to any dick.
1: Oh, wait a minute. I think you're getting me mixed up with someone else.
0: All right. Have it your own way. Maybe you don't appreciate what I'm doing. Joey Proctor saw you come out of the station and cross the street to that office building. He called me and I picked you up.
1: Just who do you think I am?
0: Either Santa Claus or Charlie Beach. And Santa's got a long, white beard, honey.
1: Beach?
0: That was quite a break you made. I understand you killed two guards on your way out of jail.
1: Oh, look, I'm not Charlie Beach. I suggest you let me off the next corner.
0: What?
1: You heard me. My name's Waynard, and I happen to be an attorney.
0: My name's Lady Godiva, only I lost my horse.
1: Don't be funny and stop this car.
0: I've been away too long, Charlie. Maybe you don't know the cops have set you up like a pigeon. Every cop in town knows you by sight. And this time, they're going to shoot first and ask the questions later.
1: Let me out of this car, you fool.
0: Suit yourself. See that cop on the corner?
1: Yeah. What about him?
0: If you start walking in his direction, you might change your mind. Well, what are you waiting for, a big shot?
1: It's ridiculous. I'll just go up to him and explain, that's all.
0: Sure, go ahead.
1: Where's my suitcase?
2: Hey, you!
0: What? Seen us. Close that door.
1: He's shooting at us.
0: Well, Charlie, do you want me to drop you off at the next convenient corner?
1: No. I'll stay in the car. With you.
3: Even time moves fast when the bullets are flying, as Mark Waynard is discovering right this minute.
0: Cigarette, Charlie?
1: No. And I wish you'd stop calling me Charlie. I tell you, you've got the wrong man.
0: The cop would have been surprised to hear it.
1: Look, I have an identification in my wallet. There you are, see? My name's Waynard. There it is on the card.
0: Who'd you steal the wallet from?
1: Isn't it possible for me to identify myself? Can't I... go into a police precinct and give myself up and then...
0: He isn't a chump, Charlie. The cops only fall once for a gag like that. Remember the last time some cop challenged you and you started to give yourself up?
1: The last time?
0: You let him get within shooting distance and you blew his head off. Now, that ain't cricket, Charlie. And the dicks are a little peeved. You couldn't get near a cop anymore and live to talk about it.
1: Well, if that's the spot I'm in, why are you taking such chances?
0: Because I like you, Charlie. You're a right guy. You see, I got a sort of a personal interest. We got mutual friends.
1: Have we? What am I going to do?
0: If you want to leave Chicago, Charlie, you might be able to make it by riding the Ruds.
1: You mean in a freight car?
0: It's your only chance. I know a spot near the outskirts of the city where the freights make a stop.
1: Then take me there.
0: We're on our way, baby. But first, we're going to pay a little visit to one of our mutual friends. To you, Charlie.
1: Where are we?
0: The freight stop is just below the hill. We'll walk over this way.
1: Through this cemetery?
0: That's where this friend of ours lives.
1: Look, I've changed my mind. There must be another way. Maybe I can reach that doctor who examined me.
0: I haven't changed my mind, Charlie.
1: What are you doing with that gun?
0: Get moving, mister.
1: Who are you, anyway?
0: Keep walking.
1: What's your name?
0: Dolly. The last name, Charlie, is Cal.
1: Cal?
0: Remember Harry Cal?
1: No.
0: You're just getting absent-minded. Well, this is far enough, Charlie. Turn around and look at the stone behind you. You can read, can't you? Harry Cal, it says, born July 8, 1909. Died March the 12th, 1945. The only thing it doesn't say is how he died.
1: Are you his wife?
0: I was, for 3 months. And you decided to make me a widow, Charlie. And now you know why I've been saving you from the cops, baby. I wanted to have the pleasure of killing you myself.
1: What are you going to do?
0: Give you a taste of what Harry got. Only you're getting a break. You shot him in the back, Charlie. I'm giving you a chance to see what's come up.
1: I tell you, I'm not Charlie Beach. I didn't kill your husband. Can't you believe me?
0: Go on, crawl. I like to watch you.
1: Look, do you know what circumstantial evidence is? It's something you can't take for granted. You need more proof. I only look like Beach to you, but I'm someone else. You can't kill me because you've mistaken me for someone else.
0: I made no mistake. So long, Charlie. I might give Harry my love. You see him.
2: It's Beach! Oh! Shoot!

0: Hey, you.
1: Wake up.
0: What?
1: Come on, snap out of it. You've been sleeping like a stiff for the last 4 hours.
0: Why? It's the dark, Keith.
1: What are you expecting, a freight car chandeliers? What kind of a rap are they after you for?
0: I haven't done anything.
1: Don't hand me that. When you climbed aboard this cat and car outside of Chicago, there must have been 20 cops on your tail.
0: They're after me. I know. It's been that way for days. Hiding in cellars, afraid to show my face. Running like an animal.
1: You must be plenty hot, sweetheart. A little too hot for me. I'm getting rid of you, see? You're leaving this freight car the next time it starts.
0: No. No, please. They'll kill me.
1: That's just too bad, sweetheart. But I ain't taking a rap for you.
0: No. I guess it doesn't matter anymore. Maybe this is the way it's supposed to be.
1: What are you talking about?
0: I can't escape it. I'm too tired to try again.
1: There. Slowing down. Okay. On your feet, sweetheart.
0: I can't see it. The dark.
1: Okay, mister. When I slide this door back, start running.
2: Mr. Wainwright! Hey, Mr. Wainwright! What are you doing here?
0: Brophy.
2: Easy now, Mr. Wainwright. Aren't you okay?
0: Brophy, the Larenz case. Claim he may be innocent. We've got to give him another trial.
2: Well, you got my wire, didn't you?
0: Your wire?
2: Yeah. Ann Larenz's boyfriend confessed to the murder while you were gone.
0: Good. Good. I'm glad. You don't know what I've been through. You don't... Brophy...
2: Yeah?
0: You recognize me?
2: Yeah, I recognized you. I've been working with you long enough, Mr. Wainwright.
0: My face, is it back to normal?
2: It looks all right to me. But how did you get into this freight car, Mr. Wainwright? We got a wire from Chicago to stop it here.
0: I know. They thought I was someone else. They wanted to kill me on sight. Sophie, the man you shot. The man I was riding with in that car.
2: The escaped convict, Charlie Beach.

0: And that's the story of Mark Wainwright as recorded on the clock. Coincidence? Well, perhaps, but an uncle of mine can testify to the veracity of that story. He occupies a prominent position on the courthouse wall of a small Midwestern town, and he's often watched a brilliant young lawyer plead his cases. But Mark Wainwright isn't prosecuting attorney anymore. He's now counsel for the defense.
1: The clock will be heard again next week, same time. This program was written by Lawrence Klee and starred Hart McGuire as the voice of the clock. As Mark Wainwright, you heard John Bushell as Brophy Ken Wayne. Others were Al Garcia, Len Teal, Margaret Christensen, and Owen Weingott. The clock, directed by John Saul, is a Grace Gibson radio production.
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0: Is that you, Dolores?
1: Yes, Juana.
0: Don't stop playing. I heard the music coming from the conservatory, so I stopped by. What are you playing?
2: Just a simple melody of my own.
0: So weird. I thought possibly you were playing a dirge.
2: A dirge?
0: Yes. Or Andrew's.
2: I fear neither dirge nor prayers nor candles burned on the altar will do Andrew's any good.
0: Oh, Juana, what made him do it? He was always so happy, so full of the love of life. Why did he do such a thing?
2: He was blind. He couldn't stand the thought of being without the use of his eyes, so...
0: Yes, but if only...
2: I cautioned him. Over and over again, I warned him to take care of his eyes. But he wouldn't listen to me. Now he's dead.
0: Poor Andrews.
2: I suppose you and James will postpone your marriage a while, Dolores?
0: Yes, I think it best, don't you? It wouldn't be quite decent to have a funeral today and... a wedding day after tomorrow, would it?
2: I wouldn't permit it in my home. And this is still my house, you remember. Oh, now, who's that? Yes, come in. All right, Alma, what is it?
3: Beg your pardon, Miss Jarvis.
2: All right, out with it. Don't stand there stammering.
3: Yes, Miss Jarvis. It's for Mr. Dolores. Mr. Harvey's here.
0: Oh, Jim said he'd drop by.
3: Shall I show him in here, Mr. Dolores?
0: Yes, please do.
3: Yes, ma'am.
2: By the way, Alma.
3: Yes, ma'am?
2: How does your head feel today?
3: Not so good, ma'am. It ached me all night long. I didn't get much sleep to speak of.
0: Perhaps you should go to a doctor, Alma.
3: I did, Mr. Dolores, yesterday. He said there was nothing wrong with me, but I know better. My head hurts something fierce all the time.
0: Oh, I'm sorry.
3: Thank you, ma'am. I'll show Mr. Harvey right in.
4: Hello.
0: Hello, Jim.
4: Oh, Dolores, my dear, you look tired. How are you, Miss Jarvis?
2: Very well, thank you.
0: Well, Jim, I'm glad you stopped by. We've rather had the doldrums around here the past day or so.
4: Yes, I know. I thought I'd stop by now and be here for the funeral this afternoon.
0: Poor Andrews. You loved him too, didn't you, Jim?
4: Yes, dear. I guess I did. I've known Andrews almost as long as you have.
2: Well, all I can say is I warned him again and again. If he'd only listened
0: to
2: Andy, me...
0: Oh, please. Jim, let's go outside and get some air. I've been in the house all day.
4: All right, dear.
2: You'd both better stay around close. I may need you.
0: All right, Juana. We'll probably be in the garden.
2: Very well. Oh, Jim.
4: Yes?
2: Remember about the lily pond?
4: Oh, yes, of course I will.
2: It's dangerous, you know. Be careful of it, Jim. Don't get too near to its edge.
4: Yes, I'll remember. Come, dear.
0: Jim?
4: Yes, dear?
0: What did she mean about the lily pond?
4: Oh, don't you remember that the railing around the pond was taken down for repairs? Hasn't been replaced yet.
0: Yes, I know, but it's been down for almost a month. Here, let's walk on the grass, shall we? Why does she remind you about it now?
4: Well, she probably doesn't want us to fall into it and soil our pretty clothes.
0: But she seems so insistent. She said it's dangerous for you to be careful of it. For you not to go too near its edge. You, Jim, not me.
4: Oh, she meant both of us, silly. She just addressed me because she wants me to take care of you.
0: Does she?
4: Why, of course she does. What do you mean?
0: Jim, I've had the impression for a long time now that she doesn't want us to be married.
4: Oh, nonsense. She's delighted.
0: No. She's not delighted.
4: But Dolores...
0: I've wanted to tell you this for a long time. But I've hesitated to say anything. I thought I might have been mistaken. Now I know it's true. She hates you, Jim.
4: Juana hates me? Oh, Why, of all the silly things I've ever heard of, Juana and I are great friends.
0: Oh, darling, you're wrong. Juana has no love for you. I don't know why, but she would be perfectly delighted if you and I never marry.
4: Dolores.
0: Jim, I want to be married just as soon as we possibly can. But I want to go away from here.
4: Away? Where, dear?
0: I don't care where. Just so it's someplace else, anywhere but here.
4: But, darling, I thought you loved this place.
0: Love it? I despise it.
4: Dolores.
0: I do, Jim. Oh, darling, I'm so upset. There's something terrible going on around here. I don't know what it is. But it was responsible for Andrew's death.
4: Darling, how can you say that?
0: Because I know.
4: You know what?
0: There was nothing wrong with Andrew's eyes.
4: What?
0: No. Nothing at all wrong with them.
4: But he went blind. The autopsy proved it. Well, that's why...
0: I know. He died blind, yes. But I went with him to an optometrist about a week ago. Andrew's had perfect vision in both eyes. And no sign of defect or weakness.
4: But, Dolores, that's not possible.
0: I know, but it happened.
4: But how? How, dear?
0: I can't answer that. Oh, Jim, look out!
4: Good Lord!
0: Oh, dear, it's the lily pool. You almost walked right into it.
4: Yeah. Yeah, I thought it was over farther to the east end of the garden.
0: I don't know why we should be so frightened of it. It's quite shallow. Even if one of us did accidentally fall in, we'd only get a bit wet.
4: Is that all that would happen?
0: Jim, what do you mean?
4: I wonder. Come on, dear. We'd best be getting back to the house. I want to brush up a bit before the crowd begins to drift in.

0: Dolores, will you play the organ a while? I'd like some music.
1: Do you mind if I don't, Auntie? I'm rather tired.
2: Look here, Dolores. How about a swim down on the beach? The moon's up. It's quite warm tonight.
1: Jim, I think I'd like that.
0: Certainly, if you're too tired to play the organ, you're too tired to swim.
2: Oh, it'll be good for her, Miss Jonas. She needs some fresh air and exercise.
1: Yes, Auntie. You don't mind so much, do you?
0: No, I suppose not.
2: Good. Is there a suit in the men's quarters of the bathhouse I can use?
0: Yes, yes. You'll find several there, James. Take your choice.
2: Oh, fine. Come along, Dolores.
1: No. Let's not go that way, Jim. Let's take the back door and cut through the garden to the bathhouse.
2: All right, dear.
1: We won't be long, Auntie. Just a plunge and we'll be right back.
0: Very well. Oh, James.
2: Yes, Miss Jonas?
0: Remember about the lily pond?
2: Oh, yes. All right.
0: It's still quite dangerous, you know. Don't get too close to its edge. You may fall into it.
2: Yes, all right. We'll be careful, Miss Jonas. We can see it all right in the moonlight.
1: Come on, Jim. There. You see? She keeps reminding you about the lily pond.
2: Oh, well, that just proves she doesn't want anything to happen to me. I told you she doesn't dislike me.
1: Jim, don't you think for a moment she doesn't. She dislikes you terribly. I think she even dislikes me.
2: But why? Good heavens, Dolores. She took you in when you were a mere infant. Less than 3 years old. She's kept you. Clothes, a fine home, everything.
1: Yes, I know. And still, she hates me.
2: Dolores, I don't understand. If you've known this all along, why didn't you say something to me about it?
1: Because it's just recently she's changed. I don't know why she's changed, but she has.
2: Well, dear, suppose we forget everything for a while. This has been a trying day for all of us. Come on. I'll race you down to the bathhouse.

0: Well, Jim must not be dressed yet. Odd. There's plenty of time. Jim? Jim, do you hear me? Are you in the bathhouse, Jim? Jim? What's that over there? Surely it can't... Oh, no. Jim? Jim? The lily pond. His head beneath the water. The lily stems around his throat. Oh, Jim. Jim, my darling, what happened to you, Jim?
1: Please, try not to think about it. It's all over now, and there's nothing to be helped by thinking about it.
0: But how did it ever happen to him?
1: Dolores, you heard the coroner's verdict. Jim must have wandered over to the lily pond while waiting for you to finish dressing. He apparently stumbled and fell, striking his head on a rock, becoming unconscious. He fell with his head underwater, and it strangled him.
0: Oh, it was so sudden. I'd only been a little quicker dressing, I might have saved him.
1: Don't think of that, dear. We can't help what's happened. Lie still, dear. I'll answer it. Hello? Yes, Mr. Evans? Yes? Very well. I'll come to your office right away. Yes, within the hour. Very well. Goodbye. Oh, Dolores, I'm sorry, but I'll have to leave you a while. That was my lawyer, and there's some very important papers I must attend to immediately.
0: I'll be all right, Auntie.
1: I'll send Almaine to take care of you, but I'm afraid she won't be of much help. She's been complaining of headache constantly, night and day.
0: Did you call me, Miss Dolores?
1: Yes, several times. You were so long answering.
0: I'm sorry, Miss Dolores. I was downstairs. Can I do something for you, ma'am?
1: Yes, Alma. I want the key to this room.
0: That room, Miss Dolores?
1: Yes, and I want it right away. My aunt has kept this room locked for 18 years. She's always told me she wants no one in there because her father died in that room.
0: Yes, ma'am. That's it. Nothing else.
1: I'm not so sure. I intend to go inside that room now. Get me the key.
0: Oh, Miss Dolores, I beg you, ma'am. Don't go into that room. Whatever you do, ma'am, in the name of heaven, don't go into that room.
1: Why not? Tell me, Alma. What's in there?
0: It's frightful, ma'am. Please listen to me. My head's a-splitting. I'm a sick woman. I'm almost a dead woman. But with the life that's left in me, I plead with you not to enter that room.
1: Alma, stop this nonsense.
0: It's not nonsense, miss. There's worse than the devil in there.
1: Alma, do you have the key? Answer me. Do you have the key to that room?
0: Yes, ma'am. That I have. I stole it from Miss Jarless a month ago.
1: Then let me have it. Give it to me. At once.
0: I'll open the door. There you are, ma'am. I'll turn on the light.
1: Why? Well, this room is empty. Nothing here but an old table covered with a huge black cloth.
0: That's all, miss. Come now. Let's shut off the light and lock the door.
1: No. Wait a minute. What's on that table?
0: Please, Mr. Lewis, don't go near that table.
1: I want to see.
0: I ask you not to, Mr. Lewis.
1: Dolls. Four little dolls. Each about 12 inches tall, lying here on the table.
0: Please come away, Miss Dolores.
1: Good heavens. This doll looks exactly like... Andrews. Look. Lying there on his back. With a common pin stuck squarely in the middle of each eye. She went blind, Miss Dolores.
0: Good heavens. An exact image of Jim Harvey. Lying with his head submerged in a miniature lily pond.
1: Mr. Harvey died in a lily pond. In the garden.
0: This doll. Alma. It's an image of you. With a pin stuck into its head.
1: Oh, Miss Dolores, ma'am. My head's killing me with its aching.
0: Alma. This fourth doll.
1: It's you, Miss Dolores.
0: With another pin. Stuck into the doll's body so it pierces the heart.
1: Don't you feel pains in your heart, Miss Dolores?
0: Alma, what in the world does all this mean?
1: It's witchcraft.
0: Witchcraft?
1: Black magic.
0: But I don't understand.
1: It's Miss Jarlis, your aunt. First, she convinced Andrews he was going blind. Then she convinced Mr. Harvey he'd die in the lily pond. And now she's trying to kill me with a headache. And you with a heart attack.
0: But how? How?
1: They use it where she came from, miss. Where she came from years ago.
0: Where was that?
1: Haiti.
0: Haiti?
1: Yes. When you've got an enemy in Haiti, you want to get rid of him. You make a doll that looks like him. You put hair from his head on the doll's head. Cloth from his clothes for the doll's clothes. Then, you stick a pin in the part of the enemy you want to make hurt. And it works.
0: Alma.
1: It does, Miss Dolores. Look at Andrews. Blind because of the hex. Look at Mr. Harvey. Dead in the lily pond. Look at me. Me with my terrible headache. And the pin sticking in the head of that doll.
0: We'll pull out the pin.
1: Oh, no, don't. If you do that, I'm sure to die. Right away.
0: Alma, tell me how you know all this.
1: I've been listening, Miss Dolores. And watching. For years. I've been watching. And listening. And... oh, Miss Dolores!
0: Alma! Alma, what's wrong? Alma, speak to me. Are you all right? Alma! She's dead!
2: Miss Dolores, you feeling better?
0: Yes, much. How did I get here in my bed, Doctor?
2: Her aunt found you here, unconscious.
0: Oh, then I did manage to get here before I fainted. Have you found Alma?
2: Yes, poor girl. Dead. Brain hemorrhage.
0: Brain hemorrhage?
2: Yes.
0: Where did you find her, Doctor?
2: In her room. She must have died in her sleep.
0: No. No, she didn't die in her bed. My aunt must have placed her there.
2: Dolores, you know the truth.
0: Do you, Dr. Seabrook?
2: I've known it for years. I've been watching Warner, your aunt, for years. When Andrews died, I became suspicious. When your fiancé perished in the lily pond, I was convinced. Convinced that Wallum was using her ancient jungle powers.
0: Her what?
2: Let me tell you a story. She was married to a wealthy plantation owner in Haiti about 18 years ago. One day, she decided to rid herself of him. So, she fed him poison. When he realized what she had done to him, he went off into the jungle to die. But first, he made a will, leaving all his money and property to the baby daughter of his closest friend, a man who died of jungle fever and whose baby had been taken to America by friends. Wallace's husband left his fortune to that baby girl. That girl, my dear, was you. Before the poisoned man died, he sought out a jungle witch doctor and had him make a charm. It was a doll-like image of the woman who had poisoned him. He took a lock of her hair from where he'd always carried it in a gold locket, and the hair became the doll's hair. Then he took a long needle, dipped it in the most potent poison, and plunged that needle again and again into the body of the doll image. The poison was one that brings about instant and complete paralysis of the human muscles.
0: Paralysis?
2: Yes. It's a poison well known in Haiti.
0: He cast a spell upon her, just as she's been casting spells on us?
2: Precisely.
0: But her spells were effective. His wasn't.
2: No spell is effective unless the victim is made aware of its existence. Just a few moments ago, I told your aunt the same story I've told you.
0: You mean you told her about the spell that was cast upon her years ago?
2: In an offhand manner. I passed it on to her. It's just a story I'd heard from a friend of mine in Haiti. I pretended I didn't know that she was involved.
0: Where is she now?
2: You feel like getting up?
0: Yes, I'm all right.
2: This door leads to your aunt's room, doesn't it?
0: Yes, it's not locked. Here. Is she in here?
2: Yes. She's in there.
0: Oh, she's ill. Aunt Juana, Juana, doctor, look at her.
2: The spell she cast upon you is broken now. Your aunt is dead.
0: But look at her.
2: Yes, she died instantly of complete paralysis.

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3: 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I know you are.
2: You were wrong, Ned. I wasn't bluffing.
4: Good evening. This is Don Dowd, your host for Mystery Time, back again to introduce another in ABC Radio's great Monday through Friday lineup of mystery dramas. Every night at this time, a new and different story. Our drama tonight on Masters of Mystery was written by Joseph Ruskall and is titled Death Walked In. 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
5: You know me, Ed Grimes, real estate. Respected, a solid citizen, till this happened, till death walked in. It doesn't always lurk in dark corners. It can come into your parlor, like it did in the Noir's. Hannah's in mine. It could be someone innocent looking, like the attractive young woman with books under her arm who rang our doorbell one afternoon.

0: Yes, you're Mrs. Grimes.
1: Yes, I'm Mrs. Grimes.
0: Well, may I speak to you a moment? A friend of yours, Mrs. Tillingham, sent me.
1: Oh, yes.
0: Please come in.
1: Thank you.
0: I'm sorry I kept you waiting so long, but I'm simply morbid about answering the door when my husband's away. You say Mrs. Tillingham sent you?
1: Why, yes. You see, I just placed one of these valuable library editions in her home, and, well, she mentioned you as a likely prospect.
0: Oh, you're selling something.
1: Oh, no, absolutely nothing, Mrs. Grimes. We're practically giving it away. This complete set of encyclopedias, just as you see them in this brochure. You see, we're giving them to special and selected families just for a limited time and as a special advertising campaign.
0: Oh, no, no, not today.
1: Well,
0: thank
1: for practically you. Nothing more than the price of the postage, this complete world famous.
0: But we already have a set of encyclopedias. You're not from hereabouts, are you?
1: No, I work town to town. I just arrived here.
0: From where?
1: Carterville.
0: Carterville? Did you do well there?
1: So-so.
0: Oh, you look tired and cold. Come on into the living room and sit a while.
1: Well, thank you.
0: Can I make you a cup of tea, Miss...
1: Smith. Julie Smith. No, thanks. Oh, those gorgeous drapes. It's so right. So awfully right and so expensive.
0: How nice of you to say so, Miss Smith, but they're really not.
1: Oh, what I wouldn't give for a home like this. But then I'd have to have a nice man to go with it, wouldn't I? To keep it up. Oh, say like that gentleman there on the grand piano.
0: Oh, why, how observant you are. Yes, that's my husband's photograph. Would you call him handsome?
1: Not handsome exactly, but strong and solid. Will he be home soon?
0: Looks like he's detained at his office.
1: Well, perhaps if I came around tomorrow at this time.
0: Well, I can't promise a thing. I'll ask him. But do come around anyway. We'll have a cup of tea.
2: Encyclopedias? Are you out of your mind, Hannah? Why do we need another set? We've got one. Nothing doing.
0: Dear, she'll hear you.
2: Hear me? Where is she?
0: In the kitchen. This is twice she's called now. Oh, my heart melts for that poor girl. She's had such a hard life, bringing up a large family, canvassing house to house. Oh, we just can't turn her away without a sale. It wouldn't be charitable.
2: Darling, do you have to let in every stray alley cat that comes to the door?
0: Now, Ed, don't talk that way. Here she comes. Oh, there you are, Julie. Come and meet my husband. Ed, this is Miss Julie Smith. In reference to those books I was telling you about?
2: How do you do?
1: How do you do, Mr. Grimes? I feel I already know you from that picture on the piano. Now, Mr. Grimes, about the encyclopedia.
2: $85. What made me do it? Shelling out 85 bucks when we've already got a set.
0: No one forced you, Ed. You could have said no. Why did you do it?
2: That's just it. I don't know. She looked at me and I don't know. Devil take her.
0: Well, what's done is done. It's a good kind deed anyway. She's delivering the books to us tomorrow night. And when she comes, I want you to put a pleasant face on it and be civil to her. Please, Ed. Would you like more tea?
1: Oh, yes. Yes, thank you so much.
0: My. Oh, those books look lovely. Of course, I have no idea where we're going to put them. Where do you live, Miss Smith?
1: Well, I'm homeless at the moment, I'm afraid. My landlady locked me out. I owe rent.
0: Oh.
1: I'm not doing half as well as I did at Carterville. If I could only find some place to stay tonight. You see, I'll have plenty of money tomorrow for my Carterville commission. Well, I think
0: it's time I go. Oh, you thing. You have caught an awful cold.
1: And now look, my husband's due home any minute, and I'm sure he won't mind a bit if you stay here with us for a few days.
3: Here Mrs. Grimes, back for marketing. Oh, and I got the most wonderful rose.
0: Oh, Julie, you're an angel. But really, you shouldn't, just because you're feeling all right again. I'm perfectly able.
3: No, you sit right where you are in your rocker and relax. I'll tend to these. Oh, and here's your morning paper. You see, I didn't forget that either.
0: You're a dear.
3: Now, you just sit and read all the gossip and let me run this house. Did my luggage arrive?
0: Just a while ago. I put it up in your room.
3: Well, it'll only be for a few more days or so. Of course, your husband doesn't think
0: that... Oh, nonsense. You're perfectly welcome to stay a few days more, I'm sure. Good heavens.
3: What's wrong?
0: Oh, my gracious. In the very next town, too. Listen to this. Carterville man confesses wife murder. In an astonishingly gruesome confession to police today, a Carterville merchant, Dudley C. Whipple, confessed that...
3: How was the murder discovered?
0: Conscience. That's how it was discovered. Everyone thought his wife died a natural death. There she was lying in her grave a whole week when suddenly her husband gets pangs of conscience and confesses she was poisoned.
3: Did they live on 22 Elm Street, does it say?
0: Why, yes. Yes, how do you know?
3: Oh, I sold them a set of books.
0: You did? Why, that's right. You told me you were in that town for a while. Well, imagine.
3: Oh, poor Mrs. Whipple. She was such a nice lady, and she had such a lovely, lovely home. Oh, that's cake for tonight. Did you take it out of the oven?
0: Oh, yes, I did. Don't worry. Well, think of it. You actually sold that couple of...
3: Did Mr. Grimes like the last cake I baked?
0: Why, of course, dear.
3: Very kind of you to say so, but I know he dislikes me. He resents my presence here, I know.
0: Why, Julie, what makes you think so?
3: The way he avoids me.
0: Oh, no.
3: He hates me. He wants me out of here. Yes, he does. Oh, Mrs. Grimes, I owe you so much, and I'm so grateful, but I just can't stay here the way he treats me.
0: Oh, nonsense. Mr. Grimes is just as happy as I am about this little temporary arrangement. And if he isn't civil to you, I'll tell him a thing or two. Do you hear me, Julie? So, what are you staring at?
3: It's parlor, Mrs. Grimes. You know, if you let me, I could really do things with it. This table here, for instance. I'd put it over there. That chair could go here. So much.

0: Hello.
1: Oh, hello, hello. Where's my wife?
0: At the dentist. She'll be back soon, Mr. Grimes.
1: Hmm.
0: Notice anything?
1: Huh? Well, hey. What? Is this my house? It's different. Well, the whole room looks different. Well, who did it?
0: I did. Oh, with your wife's consent. How do you like it?
1: Oh, not bad. Yeah, not bad at all. It is better, indeed it is.
0: At last, to find a married man with an autistic eye.
1: Oh, why married man?
0: I don't know. They lose a sense of beauty somehow, and wives so often take their husbands for granted. I never would. You remind me of someone.
1: Who?
0: Man in Carterville.
1: Why?
0: I don't know. Oh, do you mind if I turn on the radio?
1: No.
0: Do you dance?
1: Dance?
0: If I were alone right now, you know what I'd do?
1: No, what?
0: Dance alone. I like to dance alone. Do you mind if I do anyhow?
1: Go ahead.
0: Ah, I like to dance. I love to dance around and around.
1: You're very graceful, Julie.
0: I'm young. He was a weakling, though.
1: Who?
0: Man in Carterville. You seem different. You don't like me, do you?
1: What makes you think so?
0: Why do you always avoid me? Never mind. I'll be leaving tomorrow.
1: You will?
0: Won't you be glad to get rid of me? You like to look at me, though, don't you? I've seen you looking at me. Like you are now. Just like you are now. Ed, think I'd make someone a nice wife? Ed, Julie came to me again in tears, with her suitcase all packed. She wanted to leave, just because you've been behaving so brutally to her. You ought to be ashamed of yourself, that's what, driving that poor girl to tears. What are you looking at, Ed? Me? I wonder why. But you look at me while you can. I'm leaving soon. Will you miss me when I'm gone? Please say you'll be nicer to her, Ed. Go out of your way the few more days she's here to make her feel at home. One of the family.
1: Hannah, that girl must go. There's something about her, I tell you. I have a strange feeling that for some weird reason she's wormed her way into our home in order to...
0: To what, dear?
1: I don't know. Maybe it's a premonition or something. I think that when she rang the doorbell that time, some...
0: Ed.
1: Hannah, she's going to pack her bags and get out right now.
0: It's a nice, lonely spot. Well? What are you waiting for? You wanted to tell me something.

0: killed me.
1: I knew it all the time. I knew it had come to this. I do things to you, don't I? The moment I first saw you, I could tell. What if your frumpy old wife could see us now?
0: Shut up.
1: I wonder what she'd say.
0: Stop it, you devil!
1: All right. I understand. You had to slap me because you're not used to this.
0: What's happening to me? Who are you? Where do you come from? What do you want?
1: You?
0: Kill me.
1: I knew you couldn't send me away. We're right for each other. I like you. You aren't me, bad. Add it. Then subtract. All we've got to do is subtract it. You know what I mean.
0: What are you talking about?
1: And what do you take me for? Some cheap thing? Oh, no, it. I come expensive, and my price is a wedding ring.
0: I'm a married man.
1: I like married men. I want one. They've already got brick bungalows with lovely furnishings. I'd make you a real nice wife, Ed.
0: Do you think I'd ever divorce her for you?
1: I knew a man in Carterville said just that. He didn't like divorce either. But he wanted me bad. Real bad, like you. And in the end, there was another way.
0: You're the limit. Half the time I don't know what you're raving about. You're so crazy. You're crazy wonderful. Come here.
1: Hands off, please. Drive me to the city.
0: What?
1: I'm grabbing the first train out of town like you told your wife. Now, kindly get started.
0: Julie, you can't leave now.
1: Why can't I?
0: Because I can't let you know. No, Julie, don't go now. Please, not now. Oh, Julie.
1: That's better. I'll come back, sure. But you know what it means if I do, Ed. If I come back on one condition, you'll have to get rid of that. Sooner or later. Some way or other.

0: Oh, I declare, Mrs. Tate, that lively mind of yours. Ed and Julie, ridiculous. Oh, he positively dislikes her. He's hardly exchanged two words with her. Oh, that's the best one I ever heard.
1: How much longer are we going to wait, Ed? I'm not waiting any longer. We've got to get rid of Hannah.
2: But, Julie, I...
1: It's easy. All you do is do it. Do it quickly and it's done.
2: Julie, I can't. I can't divorce Hannah. I'd rather die. And she'd never
1: Who's
2: divorce...
1: Who's talking about that? You always pretend you don't know what I mean. You know well enough. Inside, your heart jumps like mine because you know we're going to do it.
2: No.
1: It's the only way. Ed, you'd be surprised how easy it is. Remember, I once told you about that weakling from Carterville? That thing he used? No pain, and no one would ever know. You get it in a drugstore. I can get it today, and tonight at dinner, you'll pretend some food spilled on your trousers. When Hannah turns, you'll... Well, I'll slip it into a cup of coffee. Well, Ed, will you or won't you?
2: Julie, I'll do it.

0: Scorching hot coffee, just like you like it, Ed. No, Julie, don't get up. I swear the way that girl spoils me, Ed, doesn't let me do a thing. Why, she runs this house much better than I ever could.
1: Oh, now, Mrs. Grimes, now you just sit down.
0: You see that, Ed? Draws up my chair, treats me like a queen. But I have revolted. I insisted that she at least let me make the coffee. That reminds me of the silliest rumor I heard today.
1: What was it?
0: Oh, well, it isn't even fit to repeat. Sit down, Julie, and drink your coffee. How is it, Ed?
2: Fine, honey.
1: Oh, Mr. Grimes.
2: Yes?
1: Weren't you supposed to do something for me? Mr. Grimes.
0: What's that, Julie? Do what?
1: Nothing.
0: What is it, Ed? Why, Julie, whatever are you fishing with that purse of yours?

0: goodness, what's wrong with you, Ed?
1: Oh, I spilled some coffee on my trousers.
0: Rub water on it quicker, it'll stain. Oh, land sake, Ed, it's a new suit. Couldn't you be a little more careful?
1: Well, it's all right, Hannah. Just a drop.
0: It's delicious coffee. Mmm, it does smell good, if I do say so myself.
1: Hannah, don't.
0: Don't what?
1: And then nothing. Nothing.
0: Well, you are in a state tonight. Tastes good, too. Well, what about the movies after we get everything cleared away? There's a new picture down at the...
1: It's coffee.
0: Something is burning us. Help me, Joey. Help me, Ed. Ed, I thought you loved me.
1: Hannah. I do, Hannah. Forgive me. I was out of my mind. You'll be all right. I'll get a doctor.
0: Get away from that phone. Put down that phone. Drop that phone, Ed, or I'll kill you.
1: Hello. Hello.
0: I've got a gun, Ed. If you don't drop that phone.
1: Hello. Dr. Meadows.
0: Don't believe me. You're going to put down that phone? No? You want a second bullet? Okay, then hear it.
2: Orderly, drop that gun.
0: No, you don't. I'm not afraid of the police. You won't take my home away from me. Not this time. My home. My beautiful home.
3: What happened here, Mr. Crimes? You hurt bad?
1: I'm all right, Officer Jelling. Cook's my wife. She's been poisoned.
3: We'll get her to the hospital right away. Oh, the girl here is dead.
1: Hannah? She's unconscious.
3: We'll get her to the hospital. And then you'll come with me to headquarters. There are a few questions you'll have to answer.
1: Questions?
3: There's a statewide alarm out for this girl. We traced her to your home, and I was on my way over here to warn you. She was wanted in Carterville, Glen Springs, several places. Complicity in half a dozen homicides.
1: Julia? A killer?
3: All women are victims. Wives. Poison, just like in your wife's case. You gonna confess?
1: Confess? Me?
3: They usually do, the husbands. But you know, Mr. Grimes, I kind of feel sorry for that girl. She was plenty confused, but strangely enough, on only one subject. You see, she was brought up in an orphanage, and she never had a home of her own in all her life. Well, let's go, Mr. Grimes.
1: At my trial, not one of all my friends came forward to speak a good word for me. No one but my wife, that is. She'd gotten well enough by then to be brought into the courtroom in a wheelchair. Poor Hannah sure spoke up for me. But the jury pitied her too much to show me mercy. Anyhow, they thought her words very queer, I guess, especially when she said,
0: "He's a good man, Your Honor. It wasn't his fault, really. Not really. Sometimes, something that's not ourselves... I mean, well, maybe it was my fault. I mean to say, after all, he was away, and I really shouldn't have answered that doorbell."

0: This is Don Dowd again, your host for Mystery Time. You have just heard Masters of Mystery, live from New York. Tonight's play, Death Walked In, was produced by Clark Andrews in association with Ronald Dawson and Robert Arthur. Featured in tonight's drama were Ann Loring, Bill Johnstone, Peggy Allenby, and Frank Butler.
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I have flown. I have sailed. 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

do, Camille. We've got some rather interesting specimens on view here. Some old skeletons and a skull or two, which proved quite fascinating once I'd managed to remove the outer covering. 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
2: You don't miss much, do you, Tom?
3: I mustn't miss anything, will you? I'm going to keep my job as a crime reporter. What is it, another hit-and-run case?
2: That's what they say when they brought him in. Oh, made a proper mess of him. Multiple fractures, Dr. Wilson said.
3: Anyone interesting? Is it worth a paragraph in my paper?
2: No. Just another tramp. Never had a bob on him.
3: That's pity. Stuck for a story. Accidents aren't my department.
2: Yeah, you never know. It might be. Struck from behind, he was. Like to have a look?
3: Yes, Willie, I won't. Although I'd been in that large, cold room many times, unlike Willie, I never felt completely at ease. I walked over to what Willie euphemistically described as his cold storage bins and watched him pull out Section 26.
2: Look at him. Fished out the Thames he was 2 days ago. Looked terrible when he first came in, but I cleaned him up like... We have lots of conversations without uttering a word. Yeah, I suppose you think I'm mad, Tom.
3: No, not you, Willie. Not on your life. How did you get into this job?
2: Oh, well, it's a long story, Tom. Hey, you see, I was gassed during the 1418 war. Shortly after I returned, the missus died. We never had any children and no relatives to speak of. It was difficult finding a job. For one thing, I couldn't stand heat of any sort. My lungs would start playing up. Oh, believe me, Tom, I walked hundreds of miles through the streets of London before I found a job that no one else wanted.
3: Uh-huh.
2: And a job, so to speak, which didn't require much effort and which most certainly was cool. Yeah, so here I am.
3: Here you are indeed. And I don't know what to do without you. Mind you, it isn't the sort of job that anyone can do.
2: Oh, no, of course it isn't, Tom. You often find some wise character at the pub who says, how can you work there? Well, my argument is, somebody's got to do it. Somebody's got to look after
3: them. Yeah, that's a point of view.
2: You know, young Tom, you know what I'd like to be if I hadn't this job?
3: No, Willie, what?
2: I'd like to be a doctor. It must be a fine thing to be a doctor. To save life instead of handling death.
3: How would you like to be a crime reporter, Willie?
2: Hey? Oh, no, thanks. I don't suppose they'd let me try to be a doctor now, not at my age. No, if I can't be a doctor, I'll stick to my own job. It's nice and quiet here. You know, Tom? Can't help worrying, thinking about this bloke. Look at the back of his trouser leg. Green paint.
3: Yeah, so it is.
2: A car must have hit him there.
3: Did the police see that when they brought the body in?
2: Oh, yes, yes.
3: Then whoever knocked him down must have been driving a car that had been freshly painted.
2: That's about the size of it, Tom. And what's more, that paint couldn't have been put on the car many minutes.
3: That's true, Willie, it's true. Are you sure you wouldn't like my desk at the Evening Echo?
2: Oh, yeah, I've already told you I like it here. It's peaceful. No one argues with me. I like it that way. And my charges are always satisfied. I've never had a complaint yet about the accommodation.
3: Aren't you ever going to retire, will you?
2: Yes, 5 months from now. Oh, not that I want to, mind. No. I'll be sorry leaving here. Oh, I'll be well taken care of. I'll put a tidy sum away, you know. Oh, would you like a cup of tea, Tom? I'm about to make myself well.
3: No, thanks, Willie. I think I'll nip over to the police station. If I don't get a story soon, yours truly will be putting in an application for your job when you retire. Well, he was a character, all right. What a picturesque turn of phrase he had, to save life instead of handling death. I thought about his words as I walked the 200 yards to the West London police precinct.
4: Well, well. How's London's youngest and brightest crime reporter?
3: A little sad. Yours truly, you know, if there's no news, it's bad news. Me no write about crime, me no eat. Do you know anything about the stiff who was knocked down tonight by a green-painted car? I just come from the morgue.
4: Oh, so you've been talking to friend Willie, have you?
3: Yes. The incident happened in your manner, Detective Sergeant Wallace. You better prepare to make a statement to the press.
4: Oh, you must be hard up, Tom. A tramp gets knocked down and already a juicy murder's about to be written up.
3: Yes, you're right, Ted. I am hard up. I must get a story to the...
4: Oh, just a minute.
3: Sure.
5: Is the reporter still with you, Sergeant? He's wanted on the telephone.
4: Yes, he is. It's for you, Tom.
3: Oh, thanks. Hello. Hello.
5: Speak up, caller.
3: Hello.
2: Sorry, Tom. It's Willie.
3: Oh, uh-huh.
2: You know, the municipal morgue.
3: Yes, yes.
2: Tom.
3: Yes, Willie, what's the matter? You sound as if...
2: Tom, do me a favor, will you?
3: What's that?
2: Something funny's going on. I remembered you saying that you were going to the police station. Call in here on your way, will you?
3: Well, yes, of course. I'm on my way now. Anything wrong?
2: Wrong? Look, I may be old, Tom, but I'm not balmy, see?
3: You're the most sane man I know. What's the trouble?
2: It's about one of me charges.
3: You're what?
2: One of me customers.
3: Oh.
2: I know this sounds as though I'm going round the bend, but a few minutes ago I happened to be...
3: Yes, Willie. Hello. Hello, you're still there. Hello. Huh. It's funny.
4: Well, what's the matter?
3: I don't know. But I'm going to find out. It could have been anything. The telephone line going dead. 70-year-old Willie getting so absent-minded as to forget to finish the telephone conversation. As I say, it could have been anything. But I wasn't prepared for what it really was. I got to the front door, and I knocked. I waited. I knew that Willie kept the gate locked always. Said with that soft, kindly grin of his that he didn't want anyone to come messing around with his charges. No answer. I knocked again. Still no answering call from Willie. No croaking voice cheerfully saying, "I'm coming, I'm coming." I tried the handle. And the gate opened.
6: Willie! Willie!
3: My voice echoed through the building. Still no answering shout. As I entered the morgue itself with its long line of refrigerated cabinets all in a neat row as if awaiting my inspection, I had my first clutch of fear. And then I saw it. The swaying cord of the telephone receiver. Will it fail to replace it? But where was he? And then I had a crazy thought. He's in there. He's in one of those cabinets. Number 23. She's a peaceful-looking old lady. Death hasn't disturbed the serenity of her features. She isn't Willie. Number 24. A shrunken face gazed at me without recognition. Why should he recognize me? I've never seen a guy in my life before. Nor in his life either. Or death. I was going nuts. The old boy must have gone out for a packet of fags or something. But then why should he telephone me at the police station? Why the swinging pendulum of the telephone receiver? What the? Who's there? Willie! Willie, stop playing hide and seek! Willie! The morgue was as silent as the cadavers it accommodated. Silent, did I say?
7: Stop gagging, Willie. My nerves aren't so good. You sent for me. You said you wanted help. Come out, whatever you're hiding.
3: My blood froze. It wasn't Willie laughing. Dear, shrunken, croaking-voiced Willie. That mad laugh came from no human agency. It's a joke, isn't it? Tough young crime reporter Tom Dixon going nuts in the Metropolitan Police morgue. Now it had become an obsession. Willie had to be in the place. Willie was in grave danger. Willie was... Well, where was he? I ran back to the cabinets.
8: Not you, old chap. Sorry to disturb you. That's your Willie. Now, where are you, Willie? Where are you?
3: I'm being accommodated in refrigerating cabinet number 28. Now, of course, you don't recognize me as you're lying there. How could you? You're dead.
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1: Well, well, well. What an extraordinary pastime for our crime reporting friend to indulge in. But back to our story. To the police morgue, where Tom Dixon gazes down at his friend, who has changed his status to that of guest.
3: Poor Willie, dying in harness, eh? Somebody put you in that bed, someone or something. But the dead can't walk or move or kill.
7: Where are you? Where are you hiding? I'll get you. I know you killed Willie.
3: Why can't I get a dialing tone? Come on, come on.

0: West London CRD, Sergeant Wallace speaking.
1: Ted, thank goodness you're there. I'm speaking from the morgue.
0: Well, look, Tom, if you're following up the Hit and Run story, you'll get nothing at the morgue. We've taken a sample of the paint from the tramp's trousers.
1: No,
0: it could be a stolen car.
1: You don't understand. It's Willie.
0: Willie?
1: Yes.
0: Oh, you mean old man Dalton?
1: Yes.
0: Well, what about him? He's there, isn't he?
1: He's here, all right. He's no longer in charge. He's one of the charges.
0: Yeah, look. Are you drunk?
1: No.
0: What are you talking about?
1: I'm trying to tell you. I've just found him. Refrigerator cabinet number 28, reserved for corpses, awaiting autopsy or identification. We won't need an autopsy to discover how Willie died. He was murdered, the back of his head bashed in.
0: Yeah, what are you saying? Are you mad? Lying in a...
1: Yes.
0: Now, look, Tom, if this is a joke or a newspaper...
1: Do I sound as if I'm joking? You better go under quickly. I'm not joking, Ted. I'm scared. I'm scared of my wits. Maybe I've lost them already, but my wits, though. Maybe that's what he wants, whoever it is listening to me now. He wants my fear to drive me away from here.
0: Keep hold of yourself. Keep hold of yourself. I'll be right over.
1: All right. Did you hear that? Whoever or whatever you are, that was my friend, Sergeant Ted Wallace of the CID. In a couple of minutes, you'll be here. Ted and a couple of constables. You can't escape that, can you, huh? No windows. Everything's air conditioned. There's only one way for you to get out of this morgue, and that's through that door. Now, that you have to pass me, eh? Well, go on. Why don't you laugh, eh? Go on, laugh. I'm only hiding out one of those cabinets. Laugh, you rotten, filthy murderer. God, scare me! Maybe I shouldn't have challenged whoever it was. Scared. Every nerve in my body began to tremble. If I didn't pull myself together, I too would become a candidate for one of those cabinets for corpses. What was the matter with Ted Wallace? Why did it take so long? I saw it. In the fifth row of the cabinets was one that I pulled out and not replaced. It had contained the dead body of a man who must have been in his early 40s. Slowly it began to rise until it stood erect. It spoke.
2: Go, mortal. Go. Leave the dead to the dead.
1: You.
2: Leave.
1: You can't fool me.
2: Let us rest in peace.
1: Oh, what?
2: The old man was sent to his final rest. Because it was decreed that he would want to end his mortal days.
1: Wait a minute. Pray. Who are you?
2: Go. Let we claim you.
1: It was all crazy. I'm sure it was. But I became crazy, too. I could take it no more. Who was I to be the avenger of Willie's death? The sentinel guarding the gates of death. I ran. I'm a coward. I don't care. Let the police do their own
0: thing. Where are you going, Tommy? Take it easy, old man.
1: Thank heavens you're here. I'm sorry, Ted. I can't get a hold of myself. Have you brought anyone with you?
3: Yes, of course. Two constables.
1: Keep them here by the gate. There's something or someone in there.
3: Have you been taken?
1: Drinking.
3: I come over here because you told me that...
1: Willie, dear old Willie, is lying in one of those cabinets.
3: Yeah, that's what you say, cabinet 28. Well, come on, shall we?
1: Tell them that those two cops... Tell them not to move from the gate.
3: Yes, all right. Anything for a quiet death. Oh, sorry, Tom.
1: Yeah.
3: I know that wasn't funny.
1: Yeah. Is he really dead? Willie, I mean.
3: All right. Let's go in.
1: As we walked towards the cabinets, my feet felt like tons of lead. I could see Ted looking at me out of the corner of his eye, wondering if I'd brought him out on a hoax, or I was drunk, or worse.
3: Cabinet 28.
1: Yeah.
3: You said he was murdered. You head bashed him. What were you running away from?
1: I knew a ghost and a killer scaring the wits out of me.
4: Well, killer, ghost, you've got company. I've got the law with me. Why don't you laugh now, you rotten swine?
3: Yeah, listen, Tom. I'm telephoning an ambulance. You're going to hospital.
1: Oh, maybe we'll both go to the hospital before we leave here tonight. Maybe we'd better book our accommodation here.
4: Well, what is the lot of that ghost?
3: Yeah, leave the ghost for a moment. Where's Willie?
1: You don't understand. Somebody walked out of that cabinet.
3: Oh, one of the corpses?
1: Yes. Laugh as much as you like. There he is. 5 months to go before he was to say goodbye to his dead, and now death has claimed him. Permanently.
3: Yeah. Stop searching the place with your eyes like that, will you? You make me nervous.
1: I'm making you nervous. You haven't heard anything. Wait till our friend starts making with his laugh. All right. You satisfied that Willie's dead, eh?
3: Yeah, I am.
1: Just look at that skull. You see?
3: Yeah.
1: Do you think a ghost did that?
3: I think we'd better all go back to the station. I'll keep these two.
1: Are you crazy? You can't do that. What about the killer or whatever it is? He's here, hiding somewhere.
3: Yes, I know. It was a corpse that stood up.
5: Yes, Ted. You've hit the nail on the head. It was a corpse that wasn't a corpse,
3: no?
5: Someone who was supposed to be dead. Someone who had to get out of here because... Yes. Yes, they had to get out of here before they commenced an autopsy on his live body. Yes.
1: Is that right? Is that why you killed Willie?
5: Come on, Tess.
3: Why, what now?
5: The fifth rope.
1: Come on, quick.
5: This is it. That's what? No identification tag. This cabinet was supposed to be empty. And yet I saw a corpse stand up and frighten... Quick, back to the other one.
3: All right.
5: Now, look. There's supposed to be a corpse in this cabinet, but not the corpse of Willie Dalton. It says Arthur Hudson awaiting burial.
3: Yeah. Well, now...
5: Yes, now, just a minute. Let me open this.
3: Yeah.
5: And that's poor Willie, eh?
3: Yeah.
5: His shirt's off. One shoe, and that's when I must have interrupted the killer. And I thought it was a ghost. But don't you see, Ted? The undertakers would have arrived, and poor Willie would have been buried as Arthur Hudson.
3: Yes, and that means...
5: That means the corpse that frightened me out of my wits was Mr. Hudson, who isn't a corpse.
3: Yeah. Now, look here, Tom. This sounds crazy.
5: Now, look, sir. Even before I started getting scared, I couldn't search the mold properly because I daren't go too far from the entrance or the exit, if you like. But now that our two friends are at the gate, we're going to search this place until we find friend Hudson.
0: There's nothing here, Tom.
5: He must have changed his hiding place when I ran like a scared rabbit. He must be in... Yes, he must be in one of those refrigerating cabinets.
3: What, you mean playing at being a corpse for the second time?
5: That's it. We're going to get you. You'll swing for this.
3: All right.
5: Nothing there.
3: Try
6: the next one.
5: Not there.
3: What about
5: this one? Yeah. Well, I'll be... Quite a bloom on your cheeks for the dead man. Get up, corpse. Get up, killer.
3: Have you got him?
5: Yes, here he is. He looks pretty, doesn't he, with his eyes closed?
3: Yeah. Yeah, careful, Tommy, maybe.
5: Yeah, we'll soon see. All I've got to do is press his nostrils together like this. If he stares, he won't mind. Like that. Stand up, ghost. Poor corpse. It's very cold, isn't it, without your clothes on? I'll bet you 100 to 1 this swine didn't bother about his fingerprints. Willie would be missing, not dead. He was killed 10 minutes before the morgue was due to shut for the night.
1: Stop him! Be there! Well done, constable!
5: They've got him.
2: Well, is your name Arthur Hudson? I'm arresting you for that murder.
3: Pete. I'm cold. I'm shivering.
5: Cold, are you? I thought ghosts didn't feel the cold.
3: Please, blanket or something that should arrive from the druggist's store. Please, I catch my death of cold.
2: Oh, he'll catch his death of cold.
7: Morning, sir.
2: Oh, come in, Tom, come in.
7: Yeah, I read your piece this morning.
2: Uh-huh.
7: You said there were questions that need to be answered. You said that there were likely to be sensational developments.
2: That's right.
7: Yeah, well, it's all in a bag. Arthur Hudson, an out-of-work actor, meets Dr. Herbert Williams. Williams had been struck off the medical register after being sentenced for a drug offense.
2: Uh-huh.
7: Well, now, he knew about Willie Dalton and the government morgue, since he was at one time connected with the municipal pathological department.
2: Well, that was the tale.
7: Yeah, that was the scheme. Hudson pretends to be very sick, see?
2: Mm-hmm.
7: Gets his landlady to phone Dr. Williams. Dr. Williams injects him with a drug that gives him an appearance of death,
2: uh-huh.
7: Signs the death certificate, manages to get him put into the police morgue, and you know what?
2: What?
7: All for a 50,000 quid life insurance.
2: That's a lot of money.
7: Yeah.
2: Well, if poor Willie hadn't suspected something and hadn't telephoned me, they might have got away with it, too.
7: Yeah, that's it. The idea was for Hudson to put on Dalton's clothes and switch identities until Hudson was safely out of the building. He tried to frighten you. You see, he couldn't leave until you did.
2: He frightened me, all right. If you hadn't arrived in time...
7: Yeah, well, never mind that now. They're both behind bars. Although friend Hudson is suffering from a severe chill.
2: Really?
7: You don't think that you're...
2: Oh, excuse me.
7: Yes. Hello? West London CID. Sam Wallace speaking.
2: Who?
7: What? Yes, all right. I'll look into it. Yeah, we'll send a man round right away. No, not at all. I've got another story for you, Tom.
5: That's good. What is it?
7: Yeah, that was Morgan and Sons, also butchers. Their refrigeration room has been burgled. A carcass of beef has been stolen. You interested?
5: You can go and fry yourself.

0: 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And as for that man Hudson, fancy giving poor old Willie Dalton such a cold reception. Actually, I don't think Mr. Hudson planned things very well, do you? The plan didn't have a ghost of a chance.
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0: 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Where are we going? Through the creaking door, of course.
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0: The Prayer Rug of Nana Sahib. A story of freelance diplomacy, intrigue, and mystery in the Far East. K.C. Smith and Ali, operatives of the Ghost Corps, frustrate the plot of Ram Dass, High Priest of Kundra, a forbidden city in the heart of the Himalaya Mountains, to poison the Rani Lakshmini. With his followers, Ram Dass flees to the Cave of a Thousand Winds. The Rani, with K.C., Ali, Dola Rao, and a troop of fighting men, follows. Near the cave, Lakshmini goes into camp, while K.C., Ali, and a Nepali scout follow the trail of Ram Dass. K.C. and Ali are captured by the renegade high priest, while the scout, having escaped, reports to the Risaldar Dola Rao, and he, gathering his men, rides to K.C.'s rescue. During the fighting, Ram Dass escapes, with K.C. riding in hot pursuit. The Rani Lakshmini, meanwhile, rides out on the trail accompanied by one of her men. Some distance from her camp, a rider flashes round a bend in the trail and bears swiftly down upon her. As he draws near, he throws his rifle to his shoulder and fires.
1: Sayo, you are hit!
2: It is nothing.
3: Ram Dass is fortunate indeed to encounter Lakshmini on the trail.
1: You are wounded, Sayo. Dismount and help him.
3: Sayo needs no assistance. He will soon be beyond help.
1: Then help him to his horse and return with us to our camp. Make haste.
3: No. Lakshmini and Ram Dass ride not to the Rani's camp. Instead, Lakshmini will accompany me, and she will come willingly or by force.
1: Dare lay your hand upon your Rani? Dola Rao and the men of Kundra will tear you to bits. Traitor.
3: The Risaldar and his men, as well as the Christian Sahib, are in no position to tear anyone to bits. They will soon be food for the dogs.
1: The Sahib? What do you mean?
3: The Sahib, in whom the Rani appears to be much interested, is dead.
1: Oh.
3: Killed by the hand of Ram Dass. But come, we waste time.
1: Do not touch me, Ram Dass. And take your hand from that bridle.
3: Come, Lakshmini. This little trail into the hills... you would knife me, thou cat. Give me that blade.
1: Traitorous dog! Let me go!
3: Now to bind those pretty hands, my Rani, and then the little mountain trail there, to a place which Ram Dass alone knows. So, now come.
4: Quick, Scott Sayo, quick. What happened?
2: Ram Dass, the dog.
4: Well, come on, Sayo. What happened?
2: He came upon us, shot at me from a distance.
4: Lakshmini, where is she? Safe? In camp?
2: We came thus far, Lakshmini and Sayo. Ram Dass took her horse along that path behind those rocks.
4: Well, what were you doing away from camp?
2: Dola Rao's messenger. We came to meet him.
4: And Ram Dass took Lakshmini with him into that defile?
2: Yes. If the Sahib will help me to my saddle and bind me there, I'll return to camp and send men.
4: Yes, right. Here. Now. Now you'll do.
2: Now. Follow that path there, Sahib. I will send men. Ride, Sahib. Ride.
4: All right. Go on, quickly.

0: We should not have allowed the Sahib to ride alone after Ram Dass, Ali, my friend.
1: He will have arrived at camp long since, with Ram Dass as his prisoner.
0: Better for the dog if the Sahib had put him to death. The vengeance of our Rani is quick and terrible. But I am ill at ease, friend Ali.
1: And why so?
0: Ram Dass is cunning as a jackal. If he has eluded the Sahib...
1: No fear of that, Habib. If Ram Dass is cunning as a jackal, Kasi is fearless as a lion. If he comes to grips with the high priest, Ram Dass will regret it.
0: Well, we shall soon know. There is our camp.
1: And Lakshmini indeed should be well pleased with you, Dola Rao, for restoring to her her inheritance.
0: Aye, she'll be the richest woman in all India. But no thanks to me. The treasure comes to her through the efforts of your friend, the Sahib.
1: But strange, the camp appears deserted. There are no men guarding the Rani's tent. Did you not say you had left guards for her?
0: Enough to protect her. But you're right. Camp seems strangely deserted. Place the chest and bags there in the Rani's tent, men. Sayo, Hassan. Hey, Rama, none answer. There is no one here.
2: Here is Zalda. I am here.
1: In the tent, Dola Rao.
0: Sayo, the Rani, where is she?
2: Ram Dass, Risalda.
0: What of Ram Dass? Speak, man.
2: Lakshmini is in his hands.
0: Lakshmini? A prisoner in the hands of Ram Dass? Thou dog, thy worthless life shall pay for
2: this. Hear me, Risalda. The Rani waited for your message. When you did not come, she insisted upon riding to meet him. On the trail, Ram Dass surprised us. Before I could raise my rifle, he had shot me.
0: And the Rani? Where did he take her?
2: A little side path, some miles from here, on the trail to the Cave of 1,000 Winds. The trail leads north into the hills.
1: And the Sahib, Kasi Smith.
2: Ram Dass and the Rani were barely out of sight when the Sahib came. He followed Ram Dass after binding me to my horse.
0: And where are the men? Gone after the Rani, eh?
2: Aye. My horse brought me here, and I sent the men to follow her, Isalda.
0: How long since?
2: Not more than 1 hour.
0: Lal Singh, 10 men. Ali, you ride with us.
1: Of course. But wait. That bag of treasure lying on top there, it has broken open.
0: By the gods of Kundra. Cut open those bags, Lal Singh. Break open the chest.
1: The treasure of Nana Sahib in the...
0: Rocks, stones, broken iron.
1: For which so many have fought and died, and my friend Kasi...
0: Aye. Mount, men of Kundra, and follow me.
3: Kasi, meanwhile, spurs his mount over the steep, rugged path indicated by the wounded Sayo as that taken by Ram Dass and Lakshmini. Rounding a sharp turn, abruptly he comes upon 2 riderless horses. One he recognizes as that belonging to Lakshmini, the other as that used by the renegade high priest in his escape from the beleaguered camp. Some 30 yards ahead, abutments of rock from both sides of the cliff trail form a natural gateway to the trail beyond. Directly above is a flat ledge.
4: Great place for an ambush. If I can get up to the top of that ledge... See anyone hiding behind those rocks in the path beyond?
5: There goes.
4: Got to cross the ledge to see the trail below. Okay. Not a soul in sight. Now, where the deuce...
6: Salam, Smith Sahib.
4: You... You didn't get far off the main trail, did you, Ram Dass?
6: Nay, Sahib. Remain as you are, seated. And throw your rifle down over the ledge. You hear, Sahib? The rifle, or I shoot.
4: All right. Have it your own way.
6: Much better, Sahib. Now we may converse with less danger to yourself. I did not come a greater distance since this spot answers my purpose fully.
4: Yeah? You're doing the talking. What do you want?
6: It appears that I am still in a position to treat with the Sahib.
4: Treat? What do you mean?
6: The Sahib's life and that of the Rani is in my hands. It is not my wish to cause the death of either. Yet there appears to be no alternative, or has the Sahib something to suggest?
7: Where is Lakshmini?
6: Not far from this spot and unharmed. The little opening behind me is another entrance to the Cave of a Thousand Winds, and known only to myself.
7: You have Lakshmini in that cave?
6: Perhaps. But I repeat, has the Sahib anything to suggest in the way of an amicable understanding between us two?
7: What do you suggest?
6: I am in a position where retreat is impossible, as the Sahib may well understand.
7: That's your fault.
6: Neither the Sahib nor the Rani are in a position to make terms. You must accept those I offer. To refuse means death.
7: I see your point. We can do no less than accept. But if you have Lakshmini here, why haven't you made terms with her?
6: The Rani is young, Sahib, and somewhat willful. I have endeavored to make her see her position. She will perhaps give heed to the Sahib's advice.
7: So? And why should she give heed to my advice?
6: Since the Sahib's arrival in Kondra, one sees a new yet age-old light in her eyes when the Sahib's name is spoken.
7: Well, we'll pass that by, Ram Dass, and return to the question of terms. See here. How do you intend dealing with Dola Rao?
6: Quite simply, you will convince the Rani that she must inform him through you, and then...
7: You're too late, Ram Dass. Look, coming up the trail, Dola Rao, Ali, and the Rifles of Kundra.
8: Stand up, Sahib. Stand up, quickly. Come into this opening.
7: Yeah, you should have kept your eyes on me, my friend. I've got you now.
8: Hey, dog, not...

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7: Good evening, friends of the Inner Sanctum. Well, here it is, Tuesday again, and this is your ghost host at the Squeaking Door. Tonight's story is called The Last Story. It's an original radio play by Christopher Mayo, and our star is Richard Widmark, who plays the role of Tony Muse. We're going to a small Maine coast fishing village. Flounder Cove, where fishing folks go to bed early, to the lullaby of the surf and the buoys offshore. But this night, there is a new note added to the lullaby, a discordant note, which for all its strangeness serves only to keep awake the man responsible for it. Anthony Muse, a young newspaper man from the city, is typing furiously while his bride sleeps in the other room of their fisherman's cottage.
8: Dead fingers cannot type. A dead heart cannot ache. But that's the end of a story that began when my paper sent me here to Flounder Cove to do a story on fishermen. I spent my first morning sizing up the town. And about noon, I found myself walking along a rocky bluff away from the village. I was approaching a little gray church and a little gray cemetery. And the grass was lush by the large tombstone.
9: Mother, give me some time. Tell me. Show me that I'm not a murderer. I don't really want to kill anyone. But I feel it. I feel I must.
8: Huh? Sorry, miss. I was passing by and, well, I couldn't help hearing you.
9: You heard me?
8: Hey, wait a minute. Don't go. I'll leave you alone if you like.
9: Who are you?
8: Tony Muse. I didn't mean to eavesdrop.
9: All right. What you heard me say, you would have heard from the others. If you stayed here a while.
8: This grave here. Mary Shermott. You were, talking to someone.
9: Rita Sherman. She was my mother. She died when I was born. You heard me talking to her.
8: Well, I heard some nonsense about you not wanting to murder someone. You're not a murderess, are you?
9: I've been a murderer since the day I was born. Murder is in my heart, as it was in my mother's. As it was in her mother's.
8: Why do you keep your head turned away, Rita? Look at me for a moment.
9: Oh, I can't. Yes. I'll let you see. Look. Look at my eyes. Look in the sunlight.
8: What? What the...
10: They're yellow.
9: Yes. Yes, yellow eyes. Murderer's eyes.
8: Her eyes were yellow. The most beautiful eyes I've ever seen. I saw sunlight and gold and buttercups dancing through tears. But I saw no murder there. Only a horrible hurt, a tortured soul. And I felt pity. And the desire to know more about Rita Sherman.
11: Yep. Killer runs in the blood. Got yellow eyes, just like a ma's was.
8: They're pretty eyes, though.
11: Yep, right pretty to look at. Mother's was, too. She got a killing fit and dived a knife through a man's heart.
8: Why?
11: No reason. She come near hanging for it.
8: Well, didn't she?
11: No. Governor changed it to life. She was gonna have a baby.
8: Who, Rita?
11: Yep, Rita. Mary Sherman died, born in Rita, prison hospital. Uncle Zeb's good Christian. He took baby and raised it.
8: Well, why does she stay here?

0: can't bring herself to break away from her ma's grave on a bluff. Talks to a ghost.
1: Everyone I spoke to agreed that Rita Shermett would kill someone someday. I should have taken the afternoon train. My story was finished. But I didn't. I should have forgotten Rita Shermett and her unhappiness. But I couldn't. When I saw her standing on a high point above the hungry rocks on the bluff that afternoon, when I watched her step to the very brink of that bluff, I should have turned my head away. But I couldn't.
2: Rita, you little fool! Don't, Rita! Don't!
3: Stop struggling, Rita!
2: You come back or you take me with you.
3: Why don't you let me? I can't go on this way. I can't. Why did you do that? You had no right to slap.
2: I do have the right. I love you.
3: Oh, dear heavens, no.
2: Is that so horrible, Rita?
3: Didn't you see in my eyes?
2: I saw superstitious nonsense, Rita. You've been told that you're a born murderer since you were a child. You're being driven toward it. I can help you, Rita. Please let me.
3: You can help me least of all.
2: Why do you say that?
3: Because of what Uncle Zeb told me last night.
2: What did he say?
3: That you are probably the man I was meant to kill.
2: I kissed her. And I found on her lips such a hunger for love and for understanding that I was blinded to the violent forces of nature I was dealing with. Had I known, I might not have called on Uncle Zeb that evening or heard what I did as I froze to the porch of Rita's waterfront shack. The front door was ajar.
4: Put that down, you she-devil! The money's gone and... No! No, don't!
2: I pushed the door open and I faced Uncle Zeb. Not a very pretty sight. Pinned to the wall by a long whaler's harpoon through his stomach. He wasn't dead yet. His red-rimmed drunkard's eyes pleaded for relief. But you can't pull a barbed harpoon back through a man. Even I knew that. Who did this, Zeb? Tell me who, quickly. Was it Rita, Zeb? It wasn't Rita, was it? Tell me! Tell me!
4: Look! Rita!
2: Not Rita, he'd said. Not Rita. But who had done it? And who would believe that Rita, with her yellow eyes, hadn't done it? Who would believe that now that Uncle Zeb lay in a darkening pool with a stained harpoon coming through his back? Who?
5: Here comes the sheriff now.
6: Hey, sheriff, did you catch her?
7: Let me through here.
6: Sheriff.
7: Come on, folks, let me through.
6: Did you catch her, sheriff?
7: Sure, I did.
6: Well, I know that Shermett gal would kill somebody someday. Yeah, sure, I know it.
7: Listen to me, sheriff.
8: Rita Shermett.
7: What?
8: You got it all wrong. Emma Hathaway done it.
2: What?
8: What, Rita Shermett?
2: Say that again.
8: Rita Shermett didn't kill Uncle Zeb. Emma Hathaway killed him. Shermett gal couldn't have done it. She took the 5 o'clock express. Bought a ticket for New York.
2: I wasted no time leaving Flounder Cove. They promised to flag a through train for me that night. The sheriff came to the station with me, and he filled me in on the story.
8: Who would have guessed Mimi Hathaway and Zeb was buying all those stories about Rita?
2: But why, Sheriff? Were they trying to drive the girl crazy?
8: At the worst, they could murder somebody. And they'd have the money all clear.
2: What money?
8: Zeb got $20,000 in cash from Rita's ma while she was in prison to raise the gal on. Zeb thought nobody knew that, so he was going to use the money himself.
2: But Mamie Hathaway knew, huh?
8: Yep. Rita's ma told Mamie just before she died. Mamie told Zeb she knew. So he had to cut her in on the deal.
2: Lovely people. What happened last night?
8: You come into the picture, and Mamie sees the gal's falling for you. She goes to Zeb and wants her share. And they each made a mistake.
2: How, Sheriff?
8: Zeb told Mamie he'd spent all the money. Mamie killed Zeb, thinking...

0: Or Reed would be blamed for it. You see, son, nobody except Cal at the station here knew Rita had left down the coast.
1: Do you know why she left, son?
0: I reckon I do, son. And I hope you find her.
1: I have to find her, Sheriff.
0: I couldn't very well tell the sheriff why I had to find Lita Sherman. Better than anyone, I knew a girl was just then arriving in New York. A girl who was unstable enough to become a homicidal fiend. I was standing on the subway platform at 14 when I spotted Rita. She was standing at the front end of the platform with a small group. Things happened fast then, but I remember just as I started toward her, I noticed the man who wavered close to her at the edge of the platform. I saw her hands raised slowly toward the man's back, and then I heard the train come. Rita, you poor kid.
2: Tony, did you see?
0: He fell, Rita. Remember, he fell.
3: All right now, everybody. Move along, man. Move along. How did it happen, lady? You were standing close.
2: He was wheeling, sort of rocking forward.
0: I saw her go to pull him back, officer. She wasn't quick enough. Rita.
2: Yes.
0: You don't think you pushed the man, do you?
2: I'm not sure. I just saw him leaning, and I raised my hand. I just don't know, Tony.
0: Well, you didn't. I saw you. You were going to pull him back. Now let's talk about us. Darling, you don't know how I've looked for you, but now, baby, I'll never let you go.
2: Oh, Tony. I can't.
0: Can't what, darling?
2: I can't see you again. It's not that I don't want to, Tony. But Dr. White won't let me.
0: Who's Dr. White?
2: He's a wonderful man. He's curing me, Tony. He's a psychiatrist. He says it would be dangerous for me to see you. For a long time.
0: Dr. White. He became a high, polished wall I couldn't climb. Between me and the woman I loved. I forced a couple of dates with Rita, but it was always the same story. Dr. White says you were part of my past that must be forgotten. Dr. White says I'll have to forget you if he's the cure. Dr. White says, White.
4: Dr. White will see you now, Mr. Mews.
0: Thanks.
5: Mr. Mews, what can I do for you?
0: Who's paying you for your services, Dr. White?
5: Why, no one. Rita came to me for help. I became interested in her case.
0: Oh? The case or the subject, White?
5: Frankly, both.
0: I see. Well, that puts the cards on the table. She comes to you as a patient, wanting to be cured for my sake. You fall in love with her and influence her to stay away from me. Yeah.
5: Only part of that is true. She shouldn't see you yet.
0: A very neat way to eliminate competition, Doctor. Very neat. But I'm moving in. I suffered the tearing pangs of jealous hate in the days that followed. Rita refused to see me until White had released her as cured. But there was one way to beat White. And I planned accordingly. I parked my car across from his house on Long Island. It was a deserted section along the shore. Shortly after midnight, a cab came along, and I ducked. I followed White up the driveway until he heard me.
5: With it?
0: Tony Mews, Doc.
5: Mews? What are you doing here?
0: Let's go inside where it's comfortable.
5: Oh, no, we'll talk right here.
0: Don't let's mess up your driveway, White. This is a gun.
5: All right, Muse. What is it?
0: You've persisted in keeping Rita under your influence, Doctor. Now you're going to let her go.
5: Not a chance, Muse. And how can you make me do it? By killing me?
0: No, not by killing you. But a letter from you will do it.
5: Rubbish.
0: You'll either write what I tell you to write, or you'll never psych again.
5: All right. All right.
0: Dear Rita, I've been called to the coast for some important and confidential work. Before going, I've reviewed several of my cases. I feel that you have sufficiently advanced to be considered quite normal. I will check into your progress on my return. Sincerely yours, then sign it.
5: Frankly, Muse, this is childish. What's to prevent me from showing Rita this letter as a forgery?
0: I've thought of that too, Doctor.
5: No, Muse. Why be rash? Listen to me.
0: The trouble with you as a psychiatrist, White, is that you never met anyone who wanted something as much as I want Rita Sherman. And I mean to have her, Doctor. He was light and easy to carry. I crammed the trunk compartment of the car shut on him and I locked it. In town, I mailed a letter to Rita, and I waited centuries for the night to pass, and then more centuries for my phone to ring the next day. Tony Muse.
2: Tony. Tony.
0: Whoa, darling. Is there anything wrong? You're crying, Rita.
2: I know. I can't help it, dear. I'm just so happy. I just received a letter from Dr. Walkie. He says...
0: Rita, you don't mean he's released you?
2: Yes. I'm well and normal, and when can I see you, Tony?
0: Baby, pack your toothbrush. I'll pick you up in the car in 1 hour. We're heading for Lake Arrowhead, darling. This is your wedding day. Lake Arrowhead was a beautiful lake, and a deep one. It hadn't been easy to act normally on a trip up with White's day-old corpse in the car with me. But now I could rid myself of it. Only one ugly task left. Then time and Rita's love would dull these memories. I opened the car trunk, and I found his eyes staring at me. I pulled him out of the car. The tarpaulin bag I bought, the knife, and the saw. The doctor's saw. I was ready. It took me a half hour in all. No one would have guessed then who was packed in the weighted tarpaulin package I dropped into the lake. It was finished. I was free. And I went back.

0: Tonight we reached Flounder Cove. We're spending our honeymoon here. No man ever had more than I did to be happy about with Rita. Rita, my wife. It was an expensive moment. I only realized a short 2 hours ago that the happiness I'd bought was impossible to hold. Rita dozed off peacefully. I'd gone for a smoke and a walk and a horse. When I returned, I paused at our cottage door. There was someone moving about inside. I waited. Then I opened the door softly. Rita was easy to see in her white nightgown. She was walking softly toward the bedroom. She was walking in her sleep. I followed softly, my heart beating wildly. She paused for a moment by the bed, looking down at my empty place. And then she spoke in a voice that couldn't have been hers.
1: Yes, Mother. I know I must. Yes, Mother.
0: My world was still, hushed, balanced, ready to fall on me. Rita's arm raised slowly, and there was a single glint of metal as she brought her arm down, and she leaped on the bed like a wild animal. Her arm flailed up and down and up and down again. I saw her get up. I saw the knife buried into the slit mattress. Watched my wife return to her bed. Then came here to write this story. The strange forces of the mind are not to be tampered with, unless it be to resolve their cure for all time. Well, that's the story. All but the ending. And the end of the story must be acted out. Ironic twist, too. The same gun I used on White. Rita will never wait to find that she is a murderess. It's far better this way. Happiness was not for either of us. To whom it may concern, I, Anthony Mews, do confess to the murder of Dr. Donald White of New York City. I further confess to the murder of my wife, Rita Sherman Mews, this night. This, my last story, I bequeath to all editors whose past patience has been tried by my artificial, unconvincing, and contrived efforts in fiction writing. I'm going for a walk on the bluff.

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0: American Broadcasting Company presents Quiet Please, which is written and directed by Willis Cooper and which features Ernest Chappell. Quiet Please for today is called Good Ghost. I never did anything wrong in my life. That's why I was so upset when Schuster murdered me. I'm just standing there minding my own business, and Schuster, he pulls out this cannon, and he points it at me, and it goes boom, and I say, ouch, and I'm lying there. And he walks away down Lake Street towards Michigan Avenue. Yeah, right there on the corner of Lake and Wabash at a quarter after 1 a.m. Ouch, I said, and I just laid there. After a while, I got up, and I walked away. I was all mixed up. I guess I didn't realize I was dead because I walked over to Randolph Street. I started up the elevated steps, but something stopped me, something like a rope or something across the bottom of the stair steps, and I couldn't get up. So I looked around to see what it was, and there was nothing. There was a voice speaking kind of in my ear.
1: You can't go up there, Gus.
0: That's what the voice said. And there wasn't anybody there. I looked. Well, all right, I said to myself. There's more than one way to skin a cat. So I walked over to State Street, and I started down the subway stairs. You know what? I couldn't go down there either. There was this same voice whispering in my ear.
1: You can't go down there, Gus.
0: Well, I said, where am I going to go? But I didn't hear any answer to that. So I put one foot in front of the other, and you know what I did? I walked. And for the first time in my life, for the first time, my feet didn't hurt. So that's one consolation. I said, being a ghost, your feet won't hurt. Well, I was bewildered, see. I walk and I walk and I walk, and pretty soon, it's about 5 o'clock in the morning, and I'm out in Logan Square. And I said to myself, why, Schuster lives around here someplace, don't he? And I am in Schuster's house. See, I was a pretty new, inexperienced ghost then. Gosh, if I'd have known, I wouldn't have had to walk all the way out to Logan Square. I could have flew or whatever it is I do. But I've learned now. I'll tell you about it. Well, like I said, there I am in Schuster's house. Well, you didn't know Schuster, did you? He was laying there, sound asleep on the bed, and he was a pretty good-looking fella in a kind of fat way. He was laying there snoring. He had his hand hanging over the edge of the bed, and I never thought. I just went over, and I took hold of his hand, and I said, hey, Schuster. Schuster. Hey, Schuster. Schuster, wake up.
2: Who's that?
0: Wake up, Schuster. It's me.
3: No! Who's that?
4: Well, gee, was Schuster bad enough to murder a guy? Do you have to scare the life out of him?
2: Somebody had hold of my hand.
0: It was me.
2: A cold hand.
0: It was me, I told you.
2: Who's that?
0: It's me, Schuster.
2: But the hand...
0: It's God.
2: God!
0: You awake now?
2: You get away from me! You're dead!
0: Yeah, I know it. I didn't mean to wake you up so violent, Schuster.
2: I'm asleep. I'm dreaming.
0: No, honest, Schuster. I'm sorry.
2: I'm hearing things. Oh, why did I knock him off?
0: Hey.
2: Huh?
0: Why did you knock me off?
2: Is that really you, guys?
0: Sure.
2: Did you come to haunt me?
0: No, not especially. I was just wondering, why didn't you shoot me?
2: I'm going to turn on the lights. There ain't nobody here. I had a nightmare. There. You see, you chump. There ain't nobody here.
0: I'm here.
2: It was a nightmare.
0: Uh-uh.
2: Gus, I hear you.
0: Sure.
2: What do you want?
0: I told you. Why did you kill me?
2: Will you go away if I tell you?
0: Well...
2: It was on a kind of Ada.
0: Ada?
2: Yeah, Ada. Will you go away now and leave me?
0: Schuster.
2: Huh?
0: Schuster, is your intentions towards Ada honorable?
2: Oh, why, sure, Gus. Will you go away now?
0: Move over, Schuster. I want to do a little thinking. Well, Schuster, he put his head underneath the covers, and he shriveled all up in a knot, and I thought and thought. He kept shivering and sticking up dead, and so pretty soon I went to sleep. And when I awoke, Schuster was gone. So I got to thinking about Ada. Gee, whiz, Ada, wouldn't you? I sure did like Ada. Ada always wore hair and a pompadour, and her hair was so black, and her eyebrows were so cute, and she always smelled so nice. Gee, Ada. I always thought Ada liked me pretty much, too. Whenever I had a couple of bucks, we used to take Ada out to the Trianon and dance. She was about 3-4 inches taller than me, but we danced all right together. That's where Schuster ran into us at the Trianon. Gee whiz, I never thought Ada would fall for Schuster. Funny, ain't it? You're always the last one to find out. I thought she liked me. I never even had a chance to be jealous of Schuster. I sure did like Ada. I was thinking about the time Schuster drove us out to the forest preserve, Ada and me. The three of us had a picnic. We ate and she made potato salad, and we had a swell time. And then I remember, I didn't notice it then, she kept sitting next to Schuster all the time. Well, I thought, laying there on Schuster's bed, I'm too late. And if Ada likes Schuster, well, all I can do is try to help him out. Schuster, well, I could do without him, but Ada, I want her to be happy. And thinking about it, all of a sudden, I'm in Ada's apartment, and Schuster's there with her, and Ada's crying a little bit.
2: It sure is too bad, Ada. He was a nice little feller.
5: I can't hardly believe you said Schuster.
2: Well, he is.
0: I'll say I am.
5: What did you say?
2: I didn't say nothing.
5: I thought you did. Poor little fella. He goes so sudden.
2: Yeah, too bad.
0: Gee, please, Schuster, you done it.
5: I was so fond of him.
2: I know you were, Ada.
5: And now I'm all alone in the world.
2: Oh, no, you ain't, Ada. I'm here.
0: Sure, Ada, he's here.
5: Oh, Schuster. I'm so lonesome.
2: Put your head on my shoulder, Ada, honey, and leave us weep together.
5: Oh, Schuster.
0: And so she put her head on the Schuster's shoulder, but she made him weep.
2: He kissed her.
0: And so I come away. After all, how much can you take, huh? Well, so it looks like it's on the up and up, and besides, what could I do? I am dead. So I sit down on a bench in Lincoln Park, and I think, funny, them concrete benches used to feel cold when I sat on them, but now they don't feel cold anymore. I guess because I'm a ghost. Well, I figure I have to talk to Schuster again. What? Well, I figure I have to help him out. Help Ada out, I mean. I don't want Ada to go around being unhappy, and so if her and Schuster is going to get married, well, then least I can do is give him a hand. I know Schuster ain't got a quarter, and there's ways a guy in my position can help, see? No, I don't know how I know it, but it's true. A ghost can do pretty nearly anything if he works it right. So I wait till night, and I start to walk out to Logan Square. And then I remember I don't have to walk. And zing, I am in Schuster's room. Schuster is sitting there thinking, and I say, Schuster. Hey, Schuster. He don't give me a tumble, but I can see his eyes moving, looking around the room. Hey, Schuster, I say again. I want to talk to you. And you know what he done? He jumped out the window. Well, I'm so surprised I can't even follow him out the window. You know what? That Schuster, he was the hardest guy to haunt I ever seen. And look, I didn't want to do nothing. All I wanted to do was help Ada. Sure, what if he does shoot me? That's over. I gotta help Ada. Heck, I loved Ada, see? A couple of nights later, I seen him get in his car. I got in alongside him, and I figured, this is fine. We're all alone in the car. And then I begin to worry. If I say something while we're driving, he'll probably wreck the car. So I wait till we're stopped by the light at Diversity in Lincoln Park. We're standing still. What can happen? So I put my hand on top of his on the gear shift, and I say, hey, Schuster. Bam, crash, jingle, bounce. He takes his foot off in the clutch and we're through a high iron fence and the car is upside down and Schuster has got a sprained ankle. Gee whiz, I said, I'm a heck of a ghost. But he's laying there and I think this is a good time to talk to him before the ambulance comes. He can't move. But he crosses me up. He faints. And while she's laid up with his ankle all bandaged up, Ada comes and sees him. And the way she puts her arms around him and kisses him, I says, this is no place for me. So I come away again. I couldn't take it. And that only made it worse. I should talk to him and see what I can do for Ada and him. So after a while, he's well, and I see him and Ada every once in a while, and he treated her like... Gee whiz, the way I wished I could have treated her. And she headed up. Well, one night Schuster goes into a movie. I saw the movie before. You got a lot of time on your hands when you're a ghost. Usually you can get in movies free. I followed him inside, and while he was running the sign on the screen, it said, next week, Hollow Triumph. I lean over close to him and I say, Schuster. Gee whiz, he went up like a balloon. People was hollering, and he was hollering, and the ushers come, and the cops, and they drug him away. You know what the upshot of that was? He kept hollering to the cops that he was haunted, and they thought he was touched in the head, and they put him in a wagon, and took him out to psychopathic for observation. Man, I sure made a mess out of things, didn't I? And all I'm trying to do is be a good guy, a good ghost, I mean. So, come evening out to psychopathic, I go. Boy, what a place. And I hunt high and low for Schuster till it's about 2:00. Then I hear a kind of gargle I think is familiar, and I go through a little door, and oh, boy, there he is. In a straitjacket. Well, for pity's sake, Schuster, I said. Look, Schuster, stop it. I ain't going to hurt you. Schuster, listen to me. Schuster, don't you bust something. Now, listen, Schuster. Listen to me. I ain't mad. Nah, Schuster, I ain't mad at all. I want...
6: You
0: want
6: to kill me?
0: What?
6: Kill me?
0: Kill you?
6: Yeah, kill me.
0: Nah, Schuster, all I want to do is help you.
6: No!
0: No, Schuster, somebody will hear you.
6: Yeah.
0: Look, I'm only allowed to kill one person, see, Schuster?
6: Yeah.
0: No, you ain't allowed to kill the fella that killed you, see? I can only knock off one fella, and he has to be a bad fella.
6: Mm.
0: Well, I know you're kind of bad, but you can't be all bad, Schuster, or else Ada wouldn't love you. Does Ada love you?
6: Yeah.
0: And do you love her?
6: Mm.
0: Yeah, that's what I thought.
6: Don't kill me!
0: What?
6: Please!
0: Listen, I said I wasn't going to kill you. I just want to help you.
6: Yeah?
0: A ghost can do lots of things, Schuster.
6: Yeah.
0: You need money, Schuster?
6: Yeah.
0: You broke?
6: Yeah.
0: Well, you can't marry Ada without money.
6: Yeah.
0: I'll get you the money.
6: Yeah?
0: I'm not kidding. Only will you promise to marry Ada as soon as you get the money?
6: Yeah.
0: Well, I said, it's okay then. And I reached over and patted him on the forehead. And he heaved himself up and the gag came out of his mouth.
7: Let me out of here!
0: So I have to start all over again. I stuff the thing back in his books and all he can say is ergo, ergo, and I lay it all out to him again. He was bound and determined I was going to knock him off. He must have had a guilty conscience or something. But it was daylight when I finally sold him a bill of goods. Look, I kept saying, it's Ada I'm thinking of. I want Ada to be happy. I have to help you if I'm going to help Ada, can't you see? And it was, like I said, broad daylight when I took the gag away from him again, and I was all ready to put it back, but...
8: Okay, guys, okay. I believe you.
0: You got to believe me.
8: But you got to remember, if you hurt me, you'll be hurting Ada, guys.
0: I know it, Schuster. Why else would I go to all this trouble? Heck, Schuster, I loved Ada. And he just looked at me funny, and I said, okay, I'll meet you at Rolo's next Wednesday night. And I come away. Roll on. I don't suppose you ever been there, huh? Gambling joint. I used to go there once in a while when I was alive. Pick up a couple of dollars shooting craps or something. Schuster goes there a lot, too. I'm standing by the wheel when Schuster comes in. I'm just standing there, and of course, Schuster can't see me when he comes up. He stood there looking a minute, and Rollo gave him a hello.
7: Hello, Schuster.
9: Hi, Rollo.
7: Get your bets down, gents. Schuster, you gonna play?
0: 17.
9: What'd you say?
7: I said you're gonna play. Get your money down.
0: I said 17.
9: 5 on 17.
7: Our bets down. That's all, gents.
0: And I left the spin a minute, and I put my finger on the 17, and I stopped it.
7: 17. Here you are, Schuster. Get your bets down, gent.
0: 4.
9: $4.
0: $100.
9: $100.
7: Pledging, huh, Schuster?
9: Spin the wheel.
7: Our bets down. Round and round she goes, and where she stops, nobody knows.
0: The heck nobody knows. I know. She stops on 4.
7: 4. Well, nice going, Schuster.
9: Yeah, it is nice, ain't it?
0: 11, Schuster.
9: 11. $500.
7: Take it easy, Schuster.
9: Spin the wheel. That was an awful short spin, Rollo.
7: Real beefed about it. Stopped on 4, didn't it?
0: Hey, Schuster.
9: What?
0: Ain't you got enough?
9: Enough?
0: To marry Ada? You win 3 times.
9: Oh, come on, Gus. Let's not quit yet.
0: Okay. 13.
9: $1,000.
0: At 4:30 in the morning, Rollo declared that the bank was busted. Schuster took every dime in the joint. Schuster was me to help. Henny went out of that place with money sticking out of every pocket in his hat. Hey, Schuster, I said.
9: Wow, Gus, you're terrific. I'm set for life.
0: You ain't set for life, Schuster, I said. Not yet, Jane.
9: What do you mean?
0: You forgot about Ada.
9: Ada? Oh. Oh, Ada.
0: Yeah, this bow is to get married on, Schuster, remember?
9: Yeah. Well, what do you know? Pretty near forgot about Ada. Can you imagine that?
0: And so 2 days afterward, Schuster and Ada drive over to Crown Point to a little justice of the peace, and they get married. Gee, whiz, it was a happy day. Ada sure looked pretty with her pompadour and a new dress and Carson Furies and her eyes shining, and she was nervous and cute. And even Schuster looked pretty good in a double-breasted green suit. And I got sentimental and I kind of bawled, standing there watching. Only, of course, nobody knowed I was there, and I thought, gee, that might have been me, maybe.
9: I
0: only a
9: too
0: late.
9: I do.
0: And the least I can do is to see that she has everything she wants. I can do that. On account I'm a ghost.
10: I do.
0: I can do practically anything. There is Ada looking all pink and about to bust. She's so happy, and Schuster holding his arms around her and grinning, and the old JP grinning too and looking at the $100 bill. And I couldn't help it. I step right up close.
9: What's the matter, honey?
10: Oh, I felt something cold on my cheek all of a sudden.
0: And it was only me kissing the bride. I love you, Ada. Oh, sure, they was as happy as bumblebees. Heck no, I wouldn't never intrude into their privacy. I never went to their house. But I used to meet Schuster once in a while, and I'd say, Schuster, how they going?
9: Oh, fine, Gus, fine. Well, Gus, it is very happy.
0: And I'd always feel glad and happy about it. And then one day I meet Schuster and I ask him the same question. He kind of stutters and stammers for a minute.
9: Well, look, Gus, Ada wants a mink coat.
0: Why don't you get her one?
9: Well, I'm not holding, Gus. I made a couple of bad investments.
0: So Schuster and me, we busted the bank at Rollo's again. And Rollo, he wasn't very happy about it, but what could the man do? It was his business, wasn't it? And Ada was happy, I figured. Schuster hit me again when the Arlington race season started.
9: Say, Gus, can you do anything about horses?
0: Like what?
9: You know.
0: What's the matter? You broke again?
9: No, but I kind of like to get a new car for Ada.
0: The goat put the name of Lollipops. He committed 134-1, and I nearly wore myself out flagging down the other horses. Schuster had $200 on Lollipopsy's nose.
11: Gee whiz, I said Ada ought to get two cars. Both of them chromium plated.
0: Schuster said to me, "Hey, Gus, see, I was always around someplace that wasn't no place for me to go. I kept trying the subway and the elevator, but no soap, I was stuck. So I stayed within calling distance. Ada was awful nice. Gee whiz." Schuster said to me, "Say, Gus."
9: "Say, Gus."
0: "What?"
9: "You know the sweepstakes?"
0: "Yeah."
9: "Well,
0: what?"
9: "I got a ticket."
0: "Gee whiz, Schuster."
9: "Well, Ada wants a house in Lake Forest. That costs bucks."
0: "Oh, well." Well, Ireland is a nice place, but sorting through all of them ticket stubs to find BB 46, 37, 28, 29 was quite a job of work. "What? $110,000? You can buy quite a joint in Lake Forest for that kind of moolah." Oh, boy, I thought Ada's doing all right. And I'm glad even if Schuster is getting to be kind of a pain in the neck.
9: Ever think about the stock market, Gus?
0: "No."
9: "Oh, that's where a guy could really clean up.
0: Or lose his shirt."
9: "Not with my little mascot, my little palsy wealthy."
0: "Who's that?"
9: "You."
0: "Me?"
9: "Sure."
0: "Well, I don't know."
9: "Oh, my gosh, you can do anything."
0: "Well,
9: Ada wants to go to Mexico for the summer."
0: "Well."
9: "Oh, boy, $1 million. Let's get another million."
0: "Another million? What for?" did he say?
9: "Why, for Ada, guys. Her birthday's tomorrow."
0: "Why, you know what? I forgot that. I used to buy her a box of the mess candy or when I had the money Fanny made. And now I forgot her birthday. Gee whiz. Well, first I went over to LaSalle Street and I went up to the stock exchange and I sent Consolidated something up 81 points. And then I said to myself, I just gotta see Ada on her birthday and see how happy she is. Gee, I mean, cold and a new automobile. I bet it's a Rolls Royce. A house in Lake Forest. No, she's in Mexico, I thought. But I'll say happy birthday in Mexican, even if she won't hear it. And so, she wasn't in Mexico. I looked all over Lake Forest, and there wasn't any Schuster living there. And then I just thought, Ada. I want to see Ada. And I was right alongside her. Ada didn't have any mink coat. She didn't have any automobile. She was living in a flat on Taylor Street, and there wasn't any heat in the house. There wasn't anything to eat either. She was laying on a cot, and I hardly even recognized her. The pompadour was all stringy and kind of dirty gray. And her eyes, she had a black eye. She was sick. She was hungry. She was lonesome. She was pretty close to dying. How do you like that? My Ada. And Schuster, the wheel, horses, sweepstakes, the stock market, $1 million. I kissed Ada. And Ada knew that was there. Ada spoke my name. She laid back on the cot and she cried some more. I couldn't take that. Gee, when I come away. Schuster was in Lolo's. Did I tell you, Rolo had some very tough customers around? Yeah, he did. I went up to Schuster and I said, Schuster, I said, Rolla wants to see you in his office.
9: I'm busy, guys.
0: Better go on in, Schuster. There's something for you in there.
9: Is there? No.
0: Go see. So Schuster went on in, and I after him.
9: Hey, Rolla, what do you want? Rolla! Rolla! Rolla!
0: He's dead, Schuster.
9: Get him out of here!
0: No.
9: Listen,
0: Gus. Look at that knife in his back, Schuster.
9: That's my knife.
0: Got your name on it.
9: I didn't do it.
0: I know you didn't. But they'll think you did.
9: Who will think so?
0: Head out, the big guy, Sam Harwell, the guy with the brass knucks, Ralph, the guy that bites
9: but
0: people.
9: I didn't do it, guys.
0: No, I done it, Schuster.
9: You?
0: Sure. Remember, I told you I was allowed to knock off one guy. One bad guy. Rolla was an awful bad guy, sure. So are you, for that matter. Them guys liked Rolla an awful lot, sure. What they'll do to the guys they think killed them. The door's locked from the outside, Schuster. The door's locked. The tough boys are coming. Can you pray, Schuster?
9: God! Please! God!
0: Not to me, Schuster! So long, lad.
9: God!
0: And I walked out just as the tough guys, the bodyguard of the dead man, started hammering on the door. I could still hear Schuster crying and moaning in there. And you know what? Out there in the big room, there was a set of stairs I never seen before. I started up the stair steps, and there wasn't anybody to stop me. And I climbed up and up and up, and the stairway went right on up ahead of me. And there was somebody at the top. Black pompadour, shining eyes. What? I'm not such a bad ghost after all, am I?

0: title of today's Quiet Please story is Good Ghosts. It was written and directed by Willis Cooper. The man who spoke to you was Ernest Chappell.
1: And Murray Forbes was Schuster, Ada was Ruth Lass, and Rollo was played by Arthur Cole. As usual, music for Quiet Please is by Albert Berman. Now, for a word about next week, here is our writer-director, my good friend Willis Cooper.
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1: This is The Mysterious Traveler, inviting you to join me on another journey into the realm of the strange and the terrifying. I hope you'll enjoy the trip. So settle back, get a good grip on your nerves, and be comfortable, if you can, as we meet two people who haven't even been born yet. It's a story I call The Most Famous Man in the World. Who is the most famous man in the world? You don't know him yet. But you will, if things happen as predicted. His name is Frank Richards, and he has a very odd story. You may find it a little hard to believe at first, but so many things are hard to believe these days, aren't they? So please, keep an open mind while Frank gives you all the facts. And here he is.
2: I wouldn't be telling you this if Mabel hadn't asked me to. Just before she went to the hospital, she said, "Frank, you tell people exactly what's happened. Even if they don't believe you, you'll have done your duty." And I said, all right, I would. So I'm going to tell you about the Deans. They rented our front room, John and Susie Dean. They spelled their names funny. John, J-O-N, and Susie, S-U-S-I. You see, we had an extra room in our apartment, and when we learned there was going to be an addition to the family, we decided we needed some extra money. So I went down to the paper and put in an advertisement, offering our front room for rent. Then I went to work. Well, I got home about 6, and I'd hardly settled down with my paper when the door buzzer rang.
3: Frank, see who that is, will you, dear? I'm busy with supper.
2: All right, sweetheart. Yes?
4: Mr. Frank Richards?
2: Yes, that's my name.
4: I'm John Dean, and this is my wife, Susie.
2: Oh, pleased to meet you.
5: How do you do, Mr. Richards?
4: We have come desirous of renting the room which you posted in today's newsprint.
2: You mean the room I advertised in the paper?
4: Of course, the room you advertised in the paper.
5: It has not been allotted yet, has it?
2: Well, you mean rented?
5: Yes.
2: Well, no. As a matter of fact, the paper the ad is in isn't even out yet.
4: You mean not printed yet?
2: That's right. It's the morning paper. Doesn't come out until about 9 p.m. And it's only 6:15 now.
5: Oh, but you are wrong. It is out. We have a copy of it.
4: Here, Mr. Richards, you see? The City Gazette for Wednesday, June 6, 1951, old style.
2: 1951, old style?
4: I mean, Anno Domini. And here is your posting. I mean your advertisement. Charming front room for rent. Newly furnished. Kitchen privileges.
2: May I look at that paper?
4: Of course.
2: It's my ad, that's right. But this is a final edition of the paper. It shouldn't be out now. It's not supposed to be printed until about 4 o'clock tomorrow morning.
5: John? We have made a mistake.
3: Well, what is it, Frank?
2: Someone come to see our front room, sweetheart. Mr. and Mrs. Dean, my wife.
6: Oh, how do you do?
3: Oh, Frank, you mustn't keep him standing in that dark hallway. Won't you come in and see the room?
5: Thank you. We will.
4: It is very kind of you.
3: Room is right this way. And... Oh.
4: Yes?
3: Oh, nothing. If you'll come this way.
5: Of course. Come on, John, dear.
2: Well, I knew what it was that had startled Mabel, the way the Deans were dressed. I hadn't been able to see clearly in the dark hall, but once they were inside, I saw that Mrs. Dean was wearing a tight little hat and a fur neck piece and a short-skirted dress, vintage of 1929, while Mr. Dean had on an old-fashioned frock coat, a boiled shirt and a stand-up collar, high-button shoes, striped formal trousers, and was carrying a silk top hat. A minute later, Mabel came out, leading them to look the front room over, and joined me, looking puzzled.
3: Frank, did you see how they're dressed? Well, they might have gotten those clothes out of a museum.
2: Well, maybe they're going to a masquerade ball, but that's not the funniest thing about them.
3: Oh?
2: Mabel, that newspaper they have just can't be printed yet. It's about 10 hours ahead of time.
3: Shh. Here they come.
4: My wife and I have been talking about the room.
5: And we want to take it.
2: Why, that's fine.
5: It is a lovely room. Has such a nice, clear view of the street. And we would like to stay here because we have read so much about you both. We feel that we know you.
3: read so much about us?
5: Why, yes, you are famous. Goodness, I cannot imagine how many words...
4: Susie.
5: Yes, oh, my goodness. I mean, we have heard so much about you from people who know you. Well, anyway, we do like the room and want to rent it.
2: Well, I don't know. We were thinking of just one person.
4: We will not be any trouble at all. In your posting, I mean your advertisement, you mentioned $10 a week. We will pay $12 and in advance. Here you are. 1 month's rent in advance.
2: Well, I still think...
3: Oh, I'm sure the deans are perfectly all right, Frank. Go ahead, take the money.
2: Well, if the wife says okay, Mr. Dean,
4: then here you are.
2: Thanks.
4: Say, something the money? You're looking at it as if it were not good.
2: Well, no, I guess it's good all right. It's just that these are the old style bills. The big kind haven't been in use for 20 years or more.
5: That Victor at the museum.
2: I beg pardon?
4: Nothing. I can explain the bills. You see, my wife and I have been living abroad. Recently, we received a legacy from a distant relative. She was an eccentric. Left us trunks of old clothes. I've noticed you staring at our clothes. And old money, too.
3: Oh, well, that explains it.
2: Well, in that case, folks, just make yourselves at home. If you've got any luggage, why...
5: We are having a couple of bags sent on later. But for now, we are going to buy all new things.
3: And about how long do you think you'll be staying, Mrs. Dean?
5: We can tell you exactly, Mrs. Richards. Until 5 minutes past 3 in the afternoon, October 30th.
2: You see what I mean about the deans being odd? Well, I've explained to you in all this detail so you'll know just how the whole thing started. Well, the next day the deans went shopping and came back with a brand new up-to-date wardrobe. And a couple of days later, two small trunks of some funny new plastic arrived, but I never saw them open the trunk. They read a lot, mostly newspapers and history books, and stayed in their room a good deal. But they were awfully nice people, very bright and gay. Well, we took to playing bridge evenings and talking.
3: Well, game and rubber. Do you want to play any more, Susie?
5: No, thank you, Mabel. Let us just sit and listen to the radio and talk. It is so nice to be able to talk without worrying about a monitor listening in.
2: A monitor?
4: Susie means a spy. You see, abroad, well, you have to watch everything you say these days.
3: Oh, that must be terrible.
5: It is, Mabel. That is why it is so nice to talk and not worry about saying the wrong thing.
2: But surely in your own home you can talk. No monitors can overhear you then.
5: Oh, but they can. There is two-way television in every home. They can see you and hear you. Everything you say and everything you do.
3: Why, how awful.
2: But where is this? I haven't heard of any place where such a thing has been developed. You two talk just like you've stepped out of one of these imaginative books about the future.
5: What? What did you say?
2: I said you talk like a couple of people out of a book about the future.
4: Yes, Frank. I suppose we do.
5: But, John...
4: We might as well let Frank and Mabel in on our little secret, darling. They are just about to guess it anyway. You see, folks, we are from the future.
3: You're what?
5: We come from the future, Mabel. I was born in the year 2205. John was born in 2198.
3: Oh, no.
2: Hey, wait a minute. Hey, a gag's a gag, but you're kidding.
4: No, Frank.
2: You are kidding, aren't you?
4: You know we are not kidding. Back home now, the year is 2228.
2: So there you have it. Two people from the year 2228 had rented our front room. People who wouldn't even be born for over 200 years. Two people from the future.
4: Well, Frank, Mabel, I see you are convinced now.
2: Oh, yes, I guess we are. It's the only answer that explains everything. Especially that newspaper you had when you first came here, printed 10 hours ahead of time.
5: It came from the files of the Historical Museum, Frank.
4: So did our clothes and our money. We tried to get the right clothes and money for this year, but we did not have much data to go on. Our researchers were a few years out of date.
5: You see, we do not know too much about the everyday details of the past back in 2228.

0: think you could find out every detail about us in your library. Surely the old books and newspapers...
1: Unfortunately, we don't have many old books and newspapers.
2: Why the devil not?
3: For one thing, the war.
0: The war?
1: Oh, you need not look scared. It will not happen in your lifetime. Not the one I am speaking about. But when it does come, well, there will not be many books or newspapers left.
2: That sounds as if there won't be many people left either.
3: Now we must not talk about the war. In fact, it may never happen if we are successful.
2: If you're successful? Oh, look, you've told us this much. Now I think you've got to tell us a little more. How did you get here from 2228?
1: We came through a time gap, a distortion in the time field. I cannot explain it. It was developed at the Science Institute, and except for a few trial trips, we are the first people ever to use it.
2: All right. Well, that brings up my other question. Why? Well, why did you come, and especially here? Why are you so anxious to rent our front room that you showed up even before my advertisement was printed?
3: Frank, we are photographers, and we have come here into the past to make a newsreel of a political parade.
2: A parade?
3: Yes, it will take place on October 30th. It will be in honor of a candidate for the Senate, a certain Farrington Farnsworth.
0: Farnsworth? Oh, yes, we've heard some of the speeches on the radio, Frank.
2: Oh, sure, I remember. He's a real red-hot down-with-everybody-but-us kind of politician.
1: In 1964, he was elected president. I mean, he will be elected president.
2: Him? President?
3: Yes, Frank. And in 1972, this country became, will become, a dictatorship. Goodness, it is hard to remember the difference between past and future when you are traveling in time.
0: A dictatorship? This country? Oh, you're joking.
1: No. We are very much in earnest, Mabel. Farrington Farnsworth will become our first dictator. His son will become Farrington Farnsworth the second, dictator of the Western Hemisphere. At this moment, back in 2228, Farrington Farnsworth the eighth is dictator of the world.
2: I guess we sat up most of that night talking. And what John and Susie told us kind of made our hair stand on end. About the dictatorship of America and the wars that followed, ending up with a big slam-bang all-out war of 2012 with only 400 million people left alive. And how the dictatorship spread over the world so that by 2228, the world was ruled by a small group living in luxury, most of them distant descendants of dictator Farnsworth the First. Well, there was more. I guess that's enough to give you the rough idea. The glorious future, not the way John and Susie Dean told it to us. It made me and Mabel mighty glad we were alive now and not then. So John explained they had come back to the past to get a special newsreel of dictator Farnsworth in his first big public appearance. Now, that's all he would say, so we let it go at that. We didn't tell anybody about them. Who would have believed us? But now that we knew the truth, we weren't puzzled by John and Susie anymore. Well, the weeks went by, and they saw as much of life today as they could. Went to ball games, the theater, all the different restaurants, and had a wonderful time. Sometimes they just sat home with us, and we listened to the radio.
3: This is so much fun. So much fun. I wish it did not have to come to an end.
1: Yes, we have stayed about as long as we can. Tomorrow is the big parade, you know.
0: Oh, yes, the parade for Farrington Farnsworth.
3: We will do our job, and then we will go back into our time.
2: And we'll just go on with the old routine, I suppose, as if we'd never seen it.
3: Well, not exactly the old routine, Frank.
1: No, life will be considerably different for you in the days to come, Frank. You and Mabel.
0: You said something like that the very first day.

0: Here, you said you'd read a lot about us, but where?
1: In the newspapers, Mabel. While John and I were studying up on this time period.
2: In the newspapers? Me and Mabel? To put it bluntly, old man, you are both going to be famous.
0: Oh, you're joking. Why should we be famous?
2: Oh, you don't mean the book I'm writing, to make a little extra money so that when the baby gets here...
0: No, not your book.
2: Though it will be published.
0: Well, at least that's nice to know.
2: Well, go on, John. Tell us some more about what lies ahead of us. Look, I need to make some more money. Can't you give me a tip on the stock market? After all, you did read the newspapers. Back then, in the future, you said you read all the newspapers for 100 years.
0: So you must know whether stocks are going up or down.
1: Well, yes, we do. But we cannot tell you. Really, we cannot. And besides, you will not need any such information.
2: But why not? Because you are going to be famous, both of you. For a little while, Frank is going to be the most famous man in the world.
1: It is true, Frank. Really, it is.
0: Oh, I do wish you wouldn't be so mysterious. Can't you give us even a little hint as to why he'll be famous?
2: I could give you half a dozen reasons, but I will not. But when it happens, and you remember that we predicted it, then you will know that all this really took place, even though later it will seem just like a strange dream.
3: Well, then I suppose we'll just have to wait and see, huh?
2: I am afraid so, Frank. And now I think we should all go to bed. Tomorrow is going to be a big day for all of us.
3: So, we all went to bed. Mabel and I tried to figure out what John and Susie meant. How could two average people like us become famous? Didn't add up. So we finally decided they were just kidding us and went to sleep. Well, the next day, we didn't get to talk much. John and Susie were busy. Long before the parade came past, they got a funny-looking camera out of their suitcases and started setting it up in the front room, looking out on Main Street. But when they finished, we could hear the bands playing in the distance as the parade in honor of Farrington Farnsworth came down our street.
4: Well, here he comes, Susie. Your great, great, many times great-grandfather will be coming past any minute.
1: Yes, I know. I suppose I will be the first person in history to see his great-grandfather 8 times removed.
2: Nervous?
1: I am a little. What will happen?
2: I do not know, but we will have to be prepared.
1: I am prepared.
3: Hey, what are you two talking about? Is the parade in sight, huh?
4: It is just down the street. Where is Mabel?
3: Well, she's lying down. Doesn't feel like watching. I'll turn on the radio. We'll get a commentary from the car right behind Farnsworth.
4: I think I can see his car now. Yes, I am sure of it.
5: Well, folks, here we are, halfway to the auditorium. And so far, at least half a million people have greeted Mr. Farrington Farnsworth from the crowded sidewalk. This is really a powerful day for him. All public opinion polls predict he'll be swept into the Senate by a landslide.
4: And he was, too. Went on to become dictator. Now his descendants keep the world in slavery.
5: As the eye can see, dense march line the street. Victory is in the air, victory for Farnsworth and his foreign policy. Now we're going to let you listen to the band for a moment.
1: There he is, John, waving to the crowd.
4: I see him. I have the camera focused. Yes, turn it on.
1: Yes, John. Yes.
3: Hey, what kind of camera is that?
6: It's beaming a blue light down on Farrington Farnsworth.
4: Please, Frank, stand back. Cut power, Susie.
1: Yes, John.
3: Well, now the blue light is gone. So what are you two up to? You didn't take any picture of that.
2: Hey, something's happening down there.
4: Yes, Frank.
2: Farnsworth is slumping down in his seat.
5: Something's happened. Mr. Farnsworth has just collapsed. The parade has stopped. The crowd seems stunned. But he may have fainted. His physician is hurrying to his side. They're trying to rouse. I'll let you know as soon as I can find out just what's wrong.
3: Good Lord.
6: John, did that blue light have anything to do with Farnsworth's collapse just now?
2: Yes, Frank. It caused his collapse. Now, close the window, Susie.
0: Yes, John.
2: Now the radio. Cut it off. We will not need it.
3: Well, John, what...
2: Sorry, Frank.
3: Hey, look here. What's going on? What are you two up to?
0: We have just killed Farrington Farnsworth.
3: You just killed?
2: Yes. Now, we haven't much time. Susie, better pack fast.
0: Of course.
2: We will talk while we pack, Frank. Farnsworth has had a heart attack. In a minute, he will be dead. That blue light caused the heart attack. It is a weapon very popular in 2228. The secret police use it a lot.
3: Good Lord.
2: It's a favorite weapon of Farrington Farnsworth the Eighth. It helps him keep the slaves quiet.
3: Then you lied to me.
1: Yes, we lied to you. We came back to your time in order to assassinate the first Farrington Farnsworth before he could ever become powerful. We came back to prevent the future from happening. We came back to remove one man, to keep the world free.
3: I don't get it.
2: Think about it, and you will. We are leaders of an underground dedicated to freeing the world of 2228. Our scientists perfected a time machine. We cannot fight the Farnsworth dictatorship in our own time, so we came back to eliminate it in advance.
3: Then the future, all those things you told me, won't ever happen.
1: We hope not. It is what we are trying to prevent.
3: But Susie, you said you were a direct descendant of Farrington Farnsworth. Now, if he dies without any children, where will that leave you?
1: I am afraid it will not leave me any place, Frank. I just will not ever have existed, that is all. And, John, darling.
2: Yes, Susie.
1: Hold me close. I feel so strange and far away. I think Farnsworth must be dying.
2: I will hold you, Susie. Oh, Susie. Susie, if it could only have been different.
1: John, I... John.
2: Susie.
3: She's gone. She vanished. She just went out. Like a light going out.
2: Yes. Like a light going out. Susie has never been born, Frank. Never existed. Farnsworth is dead. Dead.
3: I understand, but to vanish like that...
2: It has to be. It is the price of freedom for the world. The whole future is different. I will go back to a world I may not even know. Now stand back, Frank. I am signaling for them to turn on the time transmitter and pull me back to 2228. Back in my own time, they hear that. They will be activating the apparatus. I'll be gone in a moment, Frank.
3: But what will I tell people?
2: Do not tell them anything. They may lock you up in a sanitarium if you do. Remember, the doctors will say Farnsworth died of a heart attack. There will be no proof he has been murdered. Now, goodbye, Frank.
3: You're getting all misty, transparent. I can see through you. John!
2: Goodbye, Frank. Goodbye. Be happy with Mabel. Remember, I predicted you would be famous. Forget about us. Forget about us.
3: He's gone. And the trunks. Everything they brought with them. Is gone. Everything is just gone.
7: Well, that's the story, folks. It happened just this afternoon. John and Susie Dean from the year 2228 assassinated a man who would have become dictator. And I can't prove it. In fact, I wouldn't even have told you this, but Mabel, she felt we had to tell. Just before she went to the hospital, she made me a promise. The shock of what happened, well, it hurried things up, and we sent for the doctor right away after John vanished. We heard her off. I'm waiting now for word that everything's all right, and I decided I'd tell you the story while I waited. You see, here... Oh, excuse me. The telephone. It may be the hospital. Hello? Hello? Yes. Yeah, speaking. What's that? A boy? Oh, it's fine. How's my wife?
4: Good.
7: Tell her I'll be right over. What?
4: You said it was a boy. Yeah, but I don't understand.
7: Oh. Oh, no. Oh, no, it can't be.
4: They said everything's all right. And it's a boy, but not just one boy. Six. Six boys.
7: Well, so that's what John meant. That's what he meant when he said he could give me half a dozen reasons why we were going to be famous.

This is the mysterious traveler again. Did you enjoy our little visit from two people of the future? Oh, there are some questions you'd like to ask me? Well, I'd be glad to answer them just as soon as the program is over. We only have a minute left, you know. Oh, you have to get off here. I'm sorry. But I'm sure we'll meet again. I take this same train every week at this same time.

You have just heard The Mysterious Traveler. Now you can enjoy other exciting tales of The Mysterious Traveler in the current issue of The Mysterious Traveler magazine. In our cast were Lawson Zerbe, Bryna Rayburn, Cliff Carpenter, and Miss Leslie Woods. Maurice Tarplin played the title role. Original music by Fred Mendelson. All characters in this story were fictional. Any resemblance to names of actual persons was purely coincidental. Bill Tompkins speaking. This program came to you from New York. The Shadow knows. Yes, the Shadow knows the weed of crime bears bitter fruit. And the ability of Lamont Cranston to become the invisible nemesis of evil strikes fear into the hearts of criminals across the world. The Shadow's fight against the enemies of society is brought to you in eerie tales of suspense every Sunday. For adventure into the realm of the unknown, where an oriental secret transforms a man about town into an unseen presence, listen when Mutual presents The Shadow every Sunday over most of these same stations. 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

0: Now come into my office, gentlemen.
1: Oh, thank you, Mr. Garson.
2: Thank you.
1: I'm John Clements, and this is my assistant, Sam Winston.
0: How do you do?
1: As you know, we're from the National Board.
0: And what can we at Robots Unlimited do for you?
2: Well, of course, you're aware that there's a new investigation of robotry.
0: There's always a new investigation of robots and Robots Unlimited, gentlemen. I just hope I haven't accidentally broken the rules of the charter.
1: No, no, nothing like that. In fact, we wish all government departments were run as efficiently as this one.
0: Well, thank you.
1: Actually, we're here, Mr. Garson, because people are... Well, they're getting very worried about robotry.
0: Worried?
1: It goes even deeper than that. They're afraid of the newest robots.
0: But there's no reason to fear robots.
1: I doubt we can convince people of that. At one time, a robot was a mechanical man with flashing lights for eyes, antennae for ears, and... Well, he was obviously a robot. But now you can't tell a mechanical man from a human, except through dissection.
0: No, there is another way, gentlemen. A robot is different from a human being because it does not know how to hate. And most important, it cannot bring harm to any human. Now, this is an integral part of the robot makeup. In fact, it's the first law of robotics.
1: And that's precisely why we're here, Mr.
0: Oh. Excuse me. Yes, Garson here.
3: Mr. Garson, Adam C. is ready for testing.
0: Have Adam C. wait, please.
3: Yes.
0: Gentlemen, would you like to see an interesting test?
4: What kind of test?
0: Well, Adam C. is an R4 robot.
2: I thought all R4s were supposed to be destroyed.
0: Yes, that is, the charter states that when a robot type becomes obsolete, it should be destroyed.
1: Why hasn't that been done?
0: Well, the charter also gives a time limit for possible modification. So I've been working on the R4s. You see, there are two basic differences between the R4s and the R5s. The R4 voice was metallic, and it had a sort of built-in echo. But the R5 voice is as human as yours or mine. The other difference is, well, I'll call it the nervous system, connecting the brain to the voice box. Well, in the R4, the working of the brain was not attuned to the voice box. The R4 could solve problems, but could not transmit the answers vocally. This, of course, made the R4 a worker with a very limited capacity and range. The R5, however, solves problems and then gives the answers. Or it transmits the answers into action, just as a human would.
1: And have you managed to alter the R4 enough to meet the new specifications?
0: Yes, yes. Adam C. will be the 15th XR4 I've tested. The others have all met the new specifications. According to the terms of the charter, if Adam C. passes his tests, I'll have the right to modify all other R4s. There's a total of 528 of them. Well, gentlemen, would you like to see the test?
4: Yes, I would.
5: Yes, so would I.
0: Good. I'm sure you'll find it quite absorbing. Oh, please send Adam C. in.
3: Yes, Mr. Garson.
0: Oh, gentlemen, would you like a cigarette?
4: Oh, thank you.
5: No, thanks.
0: I'm going to introduce you to Adam C. as I would a human. I ask you to cooperate.
1: Are you trying to tell us that robots have feelings?
0: Well, not as we know feelings, no. But their tuning can be upset by, well, unexpected rudeness, for example. Oh, come in.
6: Adam C. reporting as ordered, Mr. Garson.
0: Oh, Adam C. This is Mr. Clements and Mr. Winston. They are government investigators.
6: I'm honored to know you, gentlemen.
1: How do you do?
2: Pleased to meet you.
0: Now, Adam C.?
6: Yes, Mr. Garson.
0: Do you understand why you're here?
6: Yes, sir.
0: Tell me, please.
6: I was an R4 robot. You have had me modified to meet the specifications of the R5 robot. If I do not meet all the specifications, I will be destroyed along with all other R4 robots.
0: All right. Now, the first test is memory retention. Now, I'm going to open this book. You will read the page on the right-hand side. You'll have only 3 seconds. Ready?
6: Yes, Mr. Garson.
0: Start reading. All right, now. Adam C., in your opinion, what kind of book is this?
6: It seems to be a work of fiction.
0: Now, be more specific, please.
6: I cannot be more specific, Mr. Garson. It seems to be a work of fiction. However, it could also be a biography, or it could be history done in a fictional style.
0: Very good. And now I want you to read from memory the 19th and 20th lines on that particular page.
6: The lines are a piece of dialogue. Quote, I don't like the idea of Ferguson and Martin meeting as equals, Kramer declared, adding in a low voice, their ideologies are simply not compatible, unquote.
0: Fine. And now, gentlemen, would you like to see the page?
5: Yes.
0: All right. Now, here's the book, Mr. Clements. Page 47.
5: Thank you. Now, let's see.
0: That's right. Count down to the 19th line. I think you'll find that Adam C. read, word for word, that line and the one that follows.
5: Huh. You know, this is amazing.
2: It's not just amazing, it's completely incredible.
0: Incredible? No, no, Mr. Winston. You see, the robot brain is uncluttered with irrelevancies.
5: What's the next test, Mr. Garson?
0: Mental arithmetic.
5: May I give Adam C. the problem?
0: Oh, by all means, please do.
5: Can I have that piece of blank paper on your desk?
0: Oh, surely. There you are.
5: Thank you. Adam C.?
6: Yes, Mr. Clements.
5: I want you to solve this arithmetic problem for me.
6: Yes, sir.
5: Multiply 7,927 by 4,684. And then I want you to divide the total by 424.
6: That is the problem, Mr. Clements?
5: Yes.
6: The answer is 87,570 plus the fraction 97,106.
0: Well, Mr. Clements?
5: I haven't figured it out for myself yet.
0: Well, I'm sure you'll find that Adam C.'s answer is correct.
5: Well, here's the total of the multiplication. 37,130,068.
6: Correct, Mr. Clements.
0: You can prove the answer quite simply about
5: it. Yes, yes, I know how, Mr. Garson.
0: Well, Adam C., if Mr. Clements finds your answer to be correct, you may return to the waiting room for further instruction.
6: Yes, Mr. Garson.
5: Well, the answer is correct, all right.
0: That'll be all, Adam C.
6: Goodbye, Mr. Garson. Gentlemen, being with you has been a pleasure.
2: Well, I'll be darned.
0: Makes one feel rather inferior, doesn't it?
5: Mr. Garson, before this test, we were speaking about the first law of robotics.
0: Oh, yes, yes, so we were.
5: Well, I think we're all aware of the fact that without this safeguard of the first law, Robots Unlimited would never have been granted a charter. In fact, the manufacture of human-type robots would not have been permitted.
0: That's true.
5: However, there is one man who can alter this first law. Professor Albert Dean, inventor of the human-type robot. And Professor Dean has been missing for the past 5 days.
0: Missing?
5: He disappeared from his home 5 days ago.
0: Why wasn't this news released?
5: Because the newspapers would pull out all the stops. There'd be panic. For the same reason, we didn't release another fact. That Professor Dean had been experimenting with a new robot. One to which the first law of robotics does not apply. You can imagine what the newspapers would do with that.
0: Yes.
5: This new robot type, did you know that Professor Dean was working on it?
0: Well, yes, I did. Well, at least there was a rumor to that effect.
5: Mm, and did you approve?
0: Well, makes small difference how I felt, Mr. Clements. The matter was out of my hands. Professor Dean wasn't and isn't. Under my supervision.
5: Yes, well, that's true enough. He was our responsibility. Mr. Garson, you were selected as general manager of Robots Unlimited because of your excellent record in government service. Your background of loyalty is impeccable.
0: Thank you, but what is it you're trying to say, Mr. Clements?
5: We're expecting that you cooperate with us in this matter.
0: Well, of course. Just tell me what it is that you want me to do.
5: Well, at the moment, Winston and I would like the run of this building and the grounds.
0: Very well. Feel free to go anywhere.
5: Then, later on today, we'll probably have another talk with you.
0: Anytime at all.
5: Good. I don't think I have to tell you how important it is that we find Professor Dean as soon as possible.
0: Now, that's rather obvious, Mr. Clements. The professor's knowledge of robotics can be a very dangerous thing if, for instance, he were kidnapped by a foreign power.
5: Exactly. Well, thank you for everything.
0: Gentlemen, if there's anything else that you need, just let me know.
5: We will, and thanks again.
0: Thank you. Garson here calling Frank B.
3: This is Frank B., Mr. Garson.
0: Did you monitor my conversation with the government investigators?
3: Yes, sir. Do you have any orders concerning them?
0: Just this. Cooperate with them in every way, but watch them carefully. Very carefully.

0: Yes, Garson here.
1: Frank B. reporting, Mr. Garson. Investigator Clements has found his way into the corridors beneath the building. He is now in the restricted area. What are your orders?
0: Have tomorrow 5 standing by. I'll take care of this myself. Officer Clements,
2: What?
0: You should have told me you wanted to come down here. I'd have provided you with a guide.
2: I just wanted to have a look around.
0: But you could get lost in this maze of passages.
2: What's that?
0: What?
2: That tapping.
0: Tapping?
2: There it is again. It's coming from behind this wall. Mr. Garson, there's someone behind this wall.
0: Oh, I'm sorry you felt you had to come down here, Mr. Clements.
2: I insist that you...
0: There's no need to insist. There are rooms behind this wall.
2: How do we get to them?
0: Simply by moving this panel.
2: It's a cell. Who's that?
0: Come along, Mr. Clements. Meet Professor Dean. As you can see, the professor is unharmed.
2: Why do you have him tied and gagged?
0: Because he knows certain words that activate the robot. Here they come now.
2: Mr. Garson, I insist that you release Professor Dean.
0: I'm sorry, no.
2: I order you to...
0: Come now, put away that gun.
3: What do you want us to do, Mr. Garson?
0: Take Mr. Clements to a cell.
4: No, they can't carry out that order.
0: Why not, Mr. Clements?
4: Because of the first law of robotics. Robots aren't permitted to harm humans.
0: But they don't intend to harm you.
4: Let me go!
0: See? They're gentle, but very strong. Take him away, please.
4: You'd better have a good answer for all this, Garson.
0: Well, I think I do. Yes, Professor Dean. Oh, believe me, we don't enjoy keeping you prisoner. And we'll set you free just as soon as you change your mind.
4: No.
0: Well, I'm a patient man, Professor. The emergency alarm.
5: Mr. Garson, please come to your office.
0: Yes, Frank B., what is it?
6: We found Agent Winston in the file room.
0: How did he get in there?
6: It must have happened while you were downstairs with Mr. Clements. I detailed some R5s to help you. There was a mistake in the assignments, and the file room was left unguarded for a moment. He must have slipped in.
0: Where is he now?
6: In the waiting room.
7: Mr. Garson, I think you better tell these robot friends of yours to let me go.
0: I'm afraid that's not possible, Mr. Winston.
7: Look, the kid gloves are off. I suggest that you cooperate and tell us all you know. It'll go a lot easier with you. You see, I had a good look through your files.
0: So?
7: I found a lot of information on Professor Dean, incidentally. Do we have to speak in front of these robots?
0: Why? Do they make you nervous, Mr. Winston?
7: Yes, they do.
0: Why? Have you forgotten the first law of robotics? They can't harm you. However, if you insist, I'll ask them to leave. Oh, Frank B., if you don't mind.
6: Not at all, Mr. Garson. We'll go.
0: Now, Mr. Winston, we were speaking about Professor Dean in the files. Please go on.
7: After I read through certain papers in the files, it looked to me like a fantastic plot was taking form.
0: A plot?
7: Against our government in particular and against humanity in general.
0: Well, that is fantastic, Mr. Winston.
7: Oh, please don't act so charmingly coy, Mr. Garson. You're part of it. You've got to be.
0: How could Robots Unlimited be plotting against the government? Our R5s are unable to harm humans. Well, the first law of robotics is an inherent part of their makeup. And don't forget, if we were using robots to overthrow the government, well, we'd have the army to contend with. The first law would operate against them.
7: Mm-hmm, that's what you want people to think. Yes, the R5s obey the first law. And while the first law applies, you can't carry out your plan. That's where Professor Dean comes in.
0: Oh?
7: The professor was working on a new robot model when he disappeared. A model that does not obey the first law. A robot that would carry out an order to kill.
0: Ah, we begin to see the ramifications of this fantastic plot.
7: You have 800 R5s and more than 500 R4s that you're modifying. Now, that doesn't take into account the robots you're probably manufacturing in secret.
0: In secret? Oh, you didn't see that in the files.
7: Well, I saw enough to put you on trial for treason.
0: If I'm to be executed as a traitor, why should I help you?
7: I told you. We can make it easier for you.
0: By we, I assume you mean Mr. Clements and yourself.
7: That's right.
0: But I'm afraid Mr. Clements is in no position to help anyone.
7: What do you mean?
0: Listen. Garson here. Connect me with Mr. Clements' cell, please.
7: Cell?
1: You're connected, Mr. Garson.
0: Clements? Clements, this is Garson.
8: Garson, listen to me. If you don't let me out of this cell, so help me, I'm...
0: Well, I trust that convinces you, Mr. Winston. You see, your friend Clements made the mistake of wandering into a restricted area, just as you did.
7: Who's giving the orders? You or Professor Dean?
0: Professor Dean is in the cell next to Clements.
7: I should have known. You kidnapped him.
0: Yes. The professor was not amenable to my plan. You see, Professor Dean not only made a robot that did not obey the first law, but in doing so, he found a way to nullify the first law in other robots.
7: And has he told you how to do it? He can't have. Not if you've got him in a cell.
0: He will. And then I'll nullify the first law in all robots. And as they're tuned to my voice, they will obey my orders. Oh, by the way, there's something that isn't in the file room. I don't have to manufacture robots in secret factories. Robots can reproduce themselves. It's very simple. Each robot will manufacture another. Double a penny 30 times, Mr. Winston, and you get over 1,000,000 pennies. In no time at all, I'll have a huge army of indestructible machines.
7: What's happened to you, Garson? No one in government service had a better record than you. You were the last man we thought would turn true.
0: You don't know me very well, Mr. Winston.
7: That's just about the biggest understatement I've ever heard. And we thought Professor Dean was the security risk.
0: The professor has an IQ of 195, yet he's a fool. By helping me, he could be the most powerful man in the world. I cannot understand men like him, or you.
7: Spoken like a true paranoiac.
0: Isn't it strange? You devise a perfect form of government, an infallible method of controlling the world, and you're called insane. Remember, Mr. Winston, robots are not susceptible to bribery. They can't be blackmailed or intimidated or flattered or fooled. Can you say the same about our politicians and government office holders? Can you?
7: No. Nope. We're all fallible. And you're at least as fallible as the rest of us.
0: No, and what makes you say that?
7: Because you're wrong. Your plan just won't work.
0: Why not?
7: Because your plan depends on Professor Dean. He's a dedicated scientist. He knows that if he alters the first law of robotics, whatever happens will be his responsibility. This is why he won't help you, no matter what you do to him.
0: Ah, but he will help me for the simple reason that he is only human. Sooner or later, he'll weaken. It's only a matter of time.
7: You're fast running out of time, Mr. Garson.
0: Nothing can stop me.
7: Oh, maybe I can.
0: Ah, what good is locking that door going to do?
7: I'm going to kill you, Mr. Garson.
0: Doggone, just like Clements. You all run so true to form. Put it away.
7: You leave me no alternative but to kill you.
0: Do you think shooting me will stop my plan?
7: Without you, the robots would have no leader. And they won't do anything to me for killing you because they'll obey the first law.
0: Ah, I see your reasoning. You think you'll get rid of me and then free the professor and Clements.
7: No, Garson, don't move toward me.
0: What are you afraid of? You have a gun.
7: Don't take another step.
0: Well, shoot, Mr. Winston. Shoot!
7: All right! I hit you with every shot.
0: Everyone!
7: You must be...
0: A robot? Yes. Yes, I am. You see, the real Garson is dead. I had my face made in his image. When you and Clements are dead, two robots will be made in your image. The same thing will ultimately happen to the professor. That's my real plan, Mr. Winston. Robots won't have to fight the army or anyone else. We'll just step into your shoes, each and every one of you.
7: But you haven't found a way to nullify the first law yet.
0: Not yet.
7: Until you do, a robot can't kill. It must obey the first law.
0: All but one robot, Mr. Winston. The one Professor Dean made just before he disappeared. The robot to which the first law of robotics does not apply.
7: You're...
0: Yes.
7: You're...
9: I am that robot, Mr. Winston.

0: 5 has presented The New Order, written by Don Harry and directed by Ted Bell. In the cast, Jay Barney, Bob Dryden, Jack Manning, Jack Grimes, and Owen Jordan. Audio engineer Neil Pulse. Sound technician Ed Blaney. Script editor Jack C. Wilson. Original music by Alexander Vlastatsenko. Orchestra under the direction of Glenn Osser. Executive producer for Theater 5, Edward A. Byron. We would appreciate your comments. Write to Theater 5, New York 23, New York. This is Fred Foy speaking.
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0: National Broadcasting Company invites you by transcription to join The Chase. There is always the hunter and the hunted, the pursuer and the pursued. It may be the voice of authority, or a race with death and destruction, the most relentless of the hunters. There are times when laughter is heard as counterpoint, and moments when sheer terror is the theme. But always there is the chase.
1: Inspector Donnelly speaking. Oh, send Detective Nielsen right in, please. Nielsen?
2: Yes, sir.
1: I'm Inspector Donnelly. Come in, sit down. And never mind the sir, I'm beginning to feel old enough as it is. Cigarette?
2: Thanks.
1: Have a good trip from the coast?
2: Oh, good enough if you like planes. Personally, I don't think they'll ever replace the horse.
1: Trip a little bumpy, eh?
2: Well, ran into a storm. My liver's still quivering.
1: I brought you east because they tell me you're one of the best cops on the West Coast. You've handled some tough assignments, but the one I'm asking you to take right now will probably be your toughest and most dangerous.
2: Did you say asking?
1: I did.
2: I'm used to taking orders, not requests.
1: This thing is so rough, you may want out, and I wouldn't blame you. If you don't like the smell of it, I've got your return ticket to L.A. here on my desk.
2: Suppose you tell me about it. Let me munch it over.
1: Ever hear of Red Monks?
2: Monks. Why, yes, wasn't he mixed up in running narcotics?
1: Narcotics was only a hobby. He took a crack at everything in the book. He finally got him as a fourth offender.
2: Mm-hmm. Well, what about this Monks?
1: First of all, he's a classic example of the criminal mind. Hard as granite, vicious, and the conscience of a leopard. He's the kind of a cookie who can stab a man in the back and then use the same knife to butter his toast.
2: Sounds like a charmer.
1: Well, we've got Red Monks, but we haven't got his boss. We're sure he was working for someone, a Mr. Big, who controls 3/4 of the rackets between here and Chicago.
2: Where do I come in?
1: I'm sending you on a chase, Nielsen, a chase for information. And it may be the roughest chase you ever entered. I picked you for the job for two reasons. One, your record. Two, and just as important, you're not known here on the East Coast.
2: What's the setup, Inspector?
1: Now, we picked up a con named Johnny Hagen several days ago. He's got a long list of suspected felonies behind him, and we'll probably be able to put him away for 190 years. His arrest hasn't been made known yet, however.
2: Oh. Oh, I'm beginning to see where this rhubarb is leading.
1: Now, Hagen was a lone wolf. He always worked by himself. Very few of the underworld have ever even seen him.
2: And you want me to impersonate Hagen, is that the deal?
1: Exactly. We'll throw you in the crank and team you with Monks in his cell. No one will know your real identity except me.
2: Mm-hmm.
1: Even the prison guards will think you're in stir on an armed robbery rat. Then you can start to get to know Monks, win his confidence. After a while, he may give you the information we want.
2: Sounds great.
1: It won't be a picnic. If Monks finds out who you really are, he'll strangle you right there and then inside the cell. He's built like a grain silo, incidentally, with basketball muscles.
2: Well, this gets better as it goes along.
1: Now, as I said before, you can take it or leave it, and there'll be no hard feelings.
2: How much time do I have to think it over?
1: 5 minutes.
2: 5 years would make it easier.
1: Well, sorry you had to make the trip. I'll try to find someone else. Thanks for coming, anyway.
2: Inspector, did you say you had a plane ticket in that desk?
1: Yes.
2: Well, I told you that planes and I don't get along. When do I get into prison gray?
1: You accept?
2: Against my better judgment and common sense.
1: We'll be ready to ship you up the river in the morning. Now, here's a complete file on Johnny Hagen with pictures. You'll find everything you need to know about him in that folder. Study it hard.
2: I'll memorize it word for word, Inspector.
1: Good luck, Nielsen. Oh, just one more thing.
2: Yes, Inspector?
1: Are you married?
2: No. So you don't have to worry about making a widow out of some innocent girl.

0: cell block.
1: Bunk.
2: What do you want?
1: What have you got in your hand?
2: None of your lousy business.
1: Look, one more crack like that and I'll have you on the carpet. Now, what do you got in your hand?
2: Five fingers.
1: For the last time, Monks, what are you holding in your hand?
2: Why don't you come in and see, Tootsie? Come on in, we'll have a party. I'll bust every bone in your stinking head.
1: All right, Monks. The warden will get a report about this.
3: You want to know what I got in my hand, Chike? It's cigarette. Yeah, but, mister. When you see the warden, give my regards. Tell him to drop dead. Shut up! No more noise, see? I want quiet from everybody.
2: I'm going to get some sleep.
1: In here, Hagen. Behave yourself. Open 27.
4: My name's Hagen.
2: So what?
4: I'm telling you.
2: Hagen. What kind of name is that?
4: You haven't been around much, have you, Monk?
2: I've been around long enough to know a slob when I see him.
4: Look, I didn't ask to be put in here with you, but as long as we're together, we might as well make the best of it.
2: Sure, why not? Hey, can you?
4: Okay with me, Hey.
2: Not a bad grip I got, eh?
4: What?
2: You know, a little more pressure. Like this. I can bust your finger bones one by one.
3: Yell quit. Go on, yell quit.
1: Hey, what's going on in there?
4: Nothing.
2: We were just shaking hands, that's all.
1: Was he trying to pull something, Hagen?
4: No.
1: You sure? We'll pack you up for solitary now. All I need is one more excuse.
4: I wouldn't give you an excuse to breathe, Stooley.
1: Another tough guy, huh?
4: You're well made.
2: That's Benson, the head guard. If I could get my paws around that screw's throat just once. Yeah, but my time is coming. Oh, boy, and how. Why don't you tell him I was squeezing the juice out of that hand of yours, Hagen?
4: Why don't you stay out of my head?
2: You ain't half bad. You took that squeeze without a squawk. I brung guys to their knees that way, Hagen.
4: You're long on muscle, but short on brains.
2: What?
4: You heard me. If your brains weren't scrambled, you'd have known who Johnny Hagen is.
2: All right. Who is he?
4: Find out for yourself. And when you do, maybe I'll accept your apology. I'm getting myself 40 winks. I've been up all night.
2: Sure. I'll find out, Hagen. I get a pitch on you when we're in the yard for free time. This afternoon.
5: I tell you, Monk, Johnny Hagen, one of the best.
2: What makes you so sure, Choppers?
5: Ain't you never heard of him?
2: No.
5: Oh, he's as brainy as they come. Pulled at least 25 jobs without even the police getting a line on him. Well, he ain't no rod heister like us, Red. He's slick as molasses.
2: You ever seen him before?
5: No. Then hardly nobody ever seen a guy. He always worked alone. Mostly on the West Coast, I think.
2: Well, here he comes now. Hey, Hagen.
4: You calling me?
2: Why don't you meet a pal of mine? Fifth Olden.
5: They call me Choppin'. And I kind of most of my teeth is missing. Hiya, Hagen.
4: Hi.
2: Chompers has been telling me some interesting stuff about you, Hagen.
4: Oh, you don't say.
2: I hear you big time on the coast.
4: Big enough.
2: What are you in for?
4: Robbery.
2: Did you hold up a push cart?
4: Sure. Only the push cart was full of rocks, and they called it Peelman's.
2: Peelman's? You mean a Fifth Avenue jewelry store?
5: Puggy was big time, Red. Ain't nobody take a crack at Peelman's before. They got a safety alarm for every rock.
2: Yeah, sure. But the sucker got caught, didn't he?
4: Nobody caught me, Monks. The stool he turned me in.
2: A story?
4: Yeah, but his talking days are over. I told a pal of mine to wrap him in a cake of cement, drop him in the river.
2: I'd have torn him apart. Boy, stoolies make me so crazy, man,
5: yeah,
2: I could...
5: Easy, Red, easy. The guard's watching us.
2: Yeah. He'll watch himself right into a wooden kimono.
5: We'll take care of him when the time comes. Hey, that reminds me, Red, don't you think that you ought to let Hagen in?
2: Shut your... Yep.
5: Well, I was only... Sure. Anything you say, Red. Oh, boy.
4: Let me in on what?
2: Next Wednesday's my birthday. I'm going to let you blow out the candles on my cake.
4: You don't trust me much, do you, Mike?
2: Why should I trust you? I didn't know you from a hole in the wall before today.
4: We'll get to know each other better as time goes on, and we'll have plenty of that.
2: Maybe not as long as you think.
4: What?
2: When I figure you're a right guy, Hagen, you're ready. But not before, see?
0: Hello, Nielsen. Come in.
4: You don't mind my saying so, Inspector. You were taking a chance getting me over here.
0: Well, it worked out all right, didn't it?
4: Well, I punched a guard and the other prisoners thought they put me in solitary, but... Since you had to explain my position to the head guard and the warden, you aren't the only one who knows my identity now.
0: Well, we can rely on them. Anyway, it can't be helped. Has Muck done any talking yet?
4: No, he's a closed-mouthed character, and not half as dumb as he looks, Inspector. I've gotten the first base, however. We're becoming friends. And, by the way, he got a kick out of seeing me smack that guard. He'll probably give me a big welcome when I get back.
0: But you haven't gotten any dope yet.
4: Well, nothing concrete about his boss outside. But there's something cooking, though.
0: Oh?
4: Yeah, there's some kind of a deal on inside the prison. Only Monks and two or three others know what it is. I'm trying to find out what he's up to.
0: Yeah. Well, keep at it.
4: Well, he's a tough baby, Inspector. And, by the way, you're right. He's as strong as an ox.
0: Yeah.
4: He showed off for me once by bending the iron leg of his sleeping cot and then bending it back into shape again. Make my skin crawl to think of what those hands could do if they curl themselves around my throat.
0: Be careful, Neil.
4: I'm walking on eggs, Inspector. He's hard to reach. You know, he's like a wild animal. He's instinctively cautious about everything.
0: Yeah. Well, I won't get you out of there again until we've got what we want. It's too risky. Meanwhile, keep plugging.
4: Right.
0: Goodbye, Nielsen.
4: Inspector.
0: Yes?
4: I want to smuggle a gun inside the cell.
0: A gun?
4: Unloaded, of course. And I'll make sure Monks never gets his hands on it. I think I can make a big impression on him if I flash it.
0: Well, that's a highly unusual thing to do.
4: So's my assignment.
0: Yeah. All right, I'll check with the warden and see that you're given a service revolver without shells.
4: Fine. Well, that's just that, copper. I got a little business with a con.
1: Inside, Hagen.
2: Back, huh?
4: Yeah.
2: How'd you like solitary?
4: It was worth it for a crack at that guard.
2: I gotta hand it to you, Hagen. You done what I've been dying to do for months.
4: Yeah, well, I did even better, Mark. But...
2: Hey. You got a Roscoe.
4: I made a deal with a trustee. He swiped it from the gun room.
2: You're a smart operator, Hagen.
4: Well, it's about time you start to find that out.
2: Let me have
4: it. With the rod, nothing to him.
2: All right, Hagen. going to let you in on something big. Up to now, I wasn't sure of you, Hagen.

0: cell block's going to bust out right after we come back from the yard.
1: You can't break out of this joint, Red. It's a crazy idea.
0: If you don't want it, all right. But I tell you, I got it all fixed. Just before they close the cell block, we're jumping the guards. And then we get into the gun room for rods. And then out we go.
1: How are you going to get past the wall guards, Red?
0: I got a friend on the outside. He's sending two cars. They'll have phony official tags. They'll get in through the gate. They'll take care of the wall guards from there.
1: What makes you so sure you can count on this friend?
0: His cars will show up.
1: What's his name?
0: Why?
1: I just want to make sure who I'm dealing with.
0: You don't have to know his name, Hagen. If I can count on him, you can.
1: Okay, I'll take your word for it. It still looks shaky to me.
0: I'm telling you, we can handle it. It's all mapped out on this diagram. What everybody does when I give the signal, can't miss.
1: Yeah, let's see that diagram.
0: Hoist the rod.
1: Nothing doing.
0: What's the matter, Hagen? Don't you trust me?
1: I can handle a rod as good as any guy, and I'll take care of this one.
0: All right. Well, listen, if anything goes wrong, you got to use that gun, you understand?
1: Sure.
0: I ain't standing for any slip-ups on this, remember that?
1: Yeah, you can depend on me, Red.
0: Okay. Is the guard up the line now?
1: I don't see him around.
0: All right. Then come over here in the corner. We'll go over this diagram together. I'll show you how we're going to wake it. Move by move.
2: Are you all set, Red?
0: Yeah. And don't make any mistakes, Chopper.
2: Oh, hey, you can depend on me, Paul.
0: Where's Hagen?
2: He was over there in the corner of the yard a minute ago.
0: I got to talk to him once more. Oh, there he is, walking at a wall. I want to see him. You keep your eye on him. All right, you guys. Break it up.
1: Oh, Benson. Well, take a message to the warden. I just saw
3: Hagen! That. Look, this is free time, ain't it, Benson? What's the idea of pushing me around? I can talk, can't I? Just lay off me, that's all.
4: Okay.
0: What's the trouble, Hagen?
3: I was giving me needles for no reason at all. I hate every one of them.
0: In half an hour, you're twisting his arm out. For a minute, though, I almost thought you was getting cozy with that stoolie.
1: Listen, Monks, I stood for a lot from you before we got to be buddies, but you can go too far if you're saying I got chummy with a prison guard.
0: All right. Keep your shirt on. You can't blame me for being yippee. This thing is big.
1: Well, Seth, right?
0: Yeah. The boys down the line got their orders. I'll take care of Benson personally. He's the one who's going to help us get into the gun room.
5: Hold it!
0: All right, here we go, Hagen. When we come to a halt outside the cell block, I'll give the signal. Hey, where you going?
1: I'm getting into line.
0: Come here.
1: What's the matter?
0: You march in front of me anyway. Why don't you get in close with that rod, Hagen, when a firework starts?

0: us now, Bart. All right, inside, men. I said inside!
1: Let's go!
2: I'm all set tonight, you lose an arm.
0: You'll never get away with this, Monk.
2: Nah. Look, we got the whole block out, mister. Your pals are going to take it easy inside themselves if they can't take it.
3: Yeah, Monk.
2: Come on. We're heading for the gun room with this story. Everything all right down the line?
3: Three of the guards got away.
2: How did that happen? I told them church just with the dough. How many we got left? Not counting this one.
3: Just two. They're both called inside one of the cells.
2: All right, Stoley. Take us to the gun room and make it snap.

0: Tears in my left hand pocket.
1: All right, take it away from him, Hagen.
2: Don't move, Sully.
1: Move. We can hardly breathe right now. Quick, grab that key.
2: Sounds like Tommy guns to me.
1: Tommy guns? Inside the cell block? It can't be.
3: They got 50 guards in this cell block. Guys I never seen before.
1: Oh, there must have been a leak. Somebody squealed. They must have put all them guards on today. Here, grab this guy, chopper. Give me the key, Hagen.
2: Look, Red, we fizzled out. We're the only ones still loose. We haven't got a chance.
1: I'll see who ain't got a chance. Give me the key. There's hardly anything left in here. They must have taken out all the heavy stuff for the extra guards.
3: We'll make it fast, Red. Get on top of it.
1: Okay. Here's a ride for you, chopper. I'll take a Tommy gun. That's all that was left.
2: What about me, Red?
1: You already got a ride.
3: Madonna.
1: We'll block ourselves inside the guards' mess hall. It's the only place we can go from here. Come on.

0: Make sure that bolt's in tight, Chavez.
1: It's solid, Red.
2: I'll make a deal with you, Monk. Give yourself up and I'll ask the warden.
0: The only deal I'm making with you, Stoney, is this.
3: Are you crazy, Monks? You want to face a murder rap?
0: That sock on the skull is just a little bit slate for a while. He'll be all right. I ain't taffy enough to get rid of our one chance to make a deal.
3: What do you mean?
0: As long as we get the guard, they won't try to blast us out of here.
4: Open up, man!
0: Sure, copy! How's that, Cabot? Now, that's the way I'm fencing the guard in here. You try to wreck us, and he gets his head blown off. You got him quiet, all right.
3: What do we do now, Monks?
0: We wait.
3: For what?
0: A deal.
3: What kind of a deal you think we'll get?
0: I don't know. But I'm playing it for all it's worth. This guy's got a wife and two kids. The warden ain't forgetting that.
5: Honks! Honks, can you hear me? This is the warden speaking from the tower. Throw your guns out of the window and open those doors. You haven't got a chance.
0: We'll see.
5: Monks, for the last time, throw out your guns and open the doors. If the guard walks out and you haven't harmed him, we'll go easy on you.
0: Yeah, he'll go easy on us, all right. Chappers.
1: Yeah, Red.
0: Keep your eye on Benson. If he comes to, make sure he don't move. I'm going to have a talk with the warden from the side of the window.
4: Warden? This is Monk. Can you hear me?
5: Yes.
4: I'm giving you 10 minutes to clear the guards out of the hall and open the outside gate. And then we're walking out of here with Benson. If you start shooting us, we leave. Benson gets it. Remember, 10 minutes. And I mean business, too.
3: You must be so crazy, Monks, to make a demand like that.
0: It ain't half as crazy as it sounds. Well, Benson's a shield, I'll let us throw.
3: Yeah, when we get on the outside, then what? You think you can outrun a dozen squad cars?
0: Yeah. And if I don't, at least I can take Benson along. Before they give it to me, I give it to him. Besides, Fletcher sent two cars. They didn't try to come in, maybe, because they caught wise that something went wrong, but they're waiting out there someplace.
3: Fletcher? Oh, you mean Arnold Fletcher, the guy who owns that string of nightclubs from here to the coast?
0: Nightclubs are a front for Ron. He's got bigger takes. Well, now you know, Hagen. You always wanted to know who my boss was. You satisfied?
3: Arnold Fletcher. Yeah, he's a pretty big time, Mark. And he's smart, too.
0: Smart? Ha! He's the smartest. In public, he's a VIP. A solid citizen. Ever see a list of the charities he gives Dodo? Ha! He plays it better than was ever played before, that guy.
1: Hey, Benson's coming on, man.
0: All right, yank it to his feet.
1: Come on. Up! Holy!
5: This is the warden again. We're not opening any gates, and that's final. This is your last chance to give yourselves up.
0: You hear that, Benson? The warden ain't making any deals. You know what that means? You take the rap.
2: You're going to kill me?
0: What play?
3: Now, Marks, listen. We've been chased right into a corner. We're finished. If you add murder to everything else, we'll all get the chair.
0: Not me. After I take care of Benson, I walk out shooting. I got a few more before I'm through.
1: Oh, wait a minute. That's suicide,
0: right? So what? Better spend the rest of your life in stir, ain't it?
1: And you're really off your trolley. I can see it now.
0: You can't say nothing, you fathead. And you're shooting your way out of here along with Hagen and me. But first comes Benson here.
1: No.
0: How do you want it, copper? In the back, or right where I'm pointing?
6: I got a family. Don't shoot, Monk. Don't let him kill me, Nielsen.
0: Nielsen?
1: Monk, how come you call Hagen Nielsen?
0: I'll tell you how come you're lucky. Because Hagen's a stoolie. He's a cop.
1: A cop?
0: Nielsen. There's a guy named Nielsen out on the coast. A detective. Yeah, that's who we've been palling around with, Chappers.
3: Chappers, look. You're not a lifer like Monks. You're in for a 10-year stretch. Play ball with me and I'll get you parole.
1: Parole?
0: You thinking it over, Chappers?
1: Oh, I don't know. He's right, Monks. I mean, I ain't a lifer.
0: And the parole will look fine, huh? Even if you double cross the path.
1: I wouldn't double
0: cross. All right, hit the fence.
1: All right.
0: And you're next, Nielsen. Here's what every stoolie gets for a play you off. Stand up. Stand up.
6: Nielsen. They cut them off from outside.
3: Yeah. There's a guard on the opposite wall with a rifle and a telescopic sight. When Monk's backed up to the window, the guard was able to get a crack at him.
7: Nielsen! Are you all right? It's Inspector Donnelly in the squad.
3: Unbolt that door, will you, Benson?
6: Yeah.
7: I came over as soon as I heard about the break. Huh, who's this, lying next to Monk?
3: His sidekick. They call him Choppers. Well, I got the information you needed just before the finish, Inspector. Arnold Fletcher's the man you want.
7: Fletcher? Well, I'll...
3: Yeah. Now, two of his cars may be outside right now waiting for Monk.
7: I'll have the area searched. It's a lucky thing you made that suggestion about extra guards to the warden. He was all ready for the break when it came. Well, I better get back to the yard. Everything's under control, Nielsen, and you've done a fine job. I'm going to recommend you for a promotion.
3: There's one more thing you can do for me, Inspector.
7: Name it.
3: Well, change that plane ticket for a train, huh? I've had about all the bumps tonight that I can handle.

0: In the animal world, there is the hunter and the hunted, hound and fox, hawk and sparrow, chicken and worm. But who is to judge precisely which is the pursuer or the pursued as we enter the chase? The Chase was created and written for the National Broadcasting Company by Lawrence Cleese. Heard in the cast were Larry Haynes, Ralph Bell, Bernard Lenroe, Kermit Murdoch, and Ken Williams. The Chase is directed and transcribed by Fred Way. Fred Collins speaking. Next week, an innocent man is railroaded into the death house by an ambitious murderer who learns there is no escape from retribution in The Chase.
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0: generation, the Big Circus is a mammoth variety show performed in a huge auditorium such as a giant sports palace or a convention hall. Only the Little Circus is still performed under canvas in the manner tradition once decreed. Such a circus is the Lang and Haley Show and Carnival, which is winding up an engagement in a small Indiana town. It is Saturday night, shortly after dark, as the dancing girls of the sideshow prance onto the platform for a final teaser before the crowd files into the main tent, a crowd unaware of the tawdry life behind the brightly spangled, exciting world they're about to enter.
1: Rusty, before you go out there to give your spiel, I got a tip for you.
2: Yeah, what's that?
1: Just that you're asking for trouble hanging around that Carol dame in the money wagon. The one they call Princess.
2: Oh, are you jealous, Dolly?
1: She's Turk's girl, you know.
2: Look, Dolly, I just kid around with all the girls, you know that.
1: Okay, but Turk's gonna catch you guessing her weight one of these days, and he's
2: Turk's a friend, baby. I ain't trying to cut in on him. Come on. Just start tickling the keys on that Calliope Getaway crowd.
1: Okay, sugar, just tipping you off, that's all.
2: Under the big top. Now then, before I tell you all about the sensational attractions inside, I want these beautiful little ladies with their silver baubles and their bouncing personalities to put on a little dance for you. A dance that'll put a bowl full of jelly to shame. Hey, you with the bald head.
3: Hey, Rusty, come here, will you?
2: Yeah, hiya, Turk. Yeah, haven't seen you around all day. What's up?
3: I only got a minute. Yeah, tonight's the night. Now listen, we'll be pulling out of the railroad yard after midnight, about 1 o'clock.
2: Yeah?
3: All right, as soon as the train's underway, you get the poker game started. Make sure the security man is in it.
2: That flatfoot hasn't missed a game since we hit the road with the show.
3: Stay about even in the game yourself, so nobody squawks. Then pull out about 2:30.
2: Okay.
3: All right, I'll be waiting for you out on the platform, and we'll make it up to the flat car where the money wagon is. There'll be more than 20 grand in the safe tonight.
2: Hey, that's a lot of bread.
3: Yeah, like a whole loaf. Now then, you stay away from me until we meet on the platform. You got it?
2: Gotcha. See you tonight. Hey, hiya, Princess. How's the most devastating creature in the world? Lonesome, I hope.
4: Oh, brother, are you a cornball?
2: Tex says tonight's the night, honey.
4: Well, don't broadcast it. What do you want?
2: Well, you know, I got to thinking, 2/3 of 20 grand is nearly 14,000 clams. You and me could take it and have a real swing of time on it.
4: You and me?
2: Uh-huh.
4: Huh. Get this, Rusty. Once and for all, I like it the way it is with Turk and me, and it's going to stay this way.
2: Listen, I got what Turk hasn't got, baby. Brains. All he's got is muscle. How far are you going to get on that?
4: Why don't you ask him? Here he comes now.
2: Oh, Princess.
4: Or do you want me to ask him?
5: Hey, Rusty, what's up?
2: Well, I just dropped over to check the time we meet tonight.
3: Well, I told you, 2:30.
2: Yeah, that's what I thought. Well, see you later, huh?
3: Okay.
4: Turk?
3: Yeah?
4: There's something I gotta tell you. You may think Rusty's a pal of yours, but do you think it's safe having him on this job?
3: I gotta have help. Why?
4: Well, he makes his living talking. I'm just afraid he might let something slip.
3: Nah, don't worry none about him talking. He wouldn't cut his own throat.
4: Turk.
3: Yeah?
4: Be careful tonight. Please.
3: Don't worry, sweetheart. I'll be careful.
2: Well, raise it, Five.
6: Beat me, Rocky.
2: Hey, come on. Don't everybody fool. I gotta get even. What's a possible 3/5 do, Sherlock?
7: Rusty, if that 8 hits you in the middle and straightens you, boy.
2: You're a cop, Sherlock. You can always pinch us for gambling, you know.
6: If he doesn't start winning, he's liable to.
7: Or running my own desk.
6: Oh, yeah.
7: 5 up, huh? Okay, I'll see you.
2: Well, the 8 did it, boys.
7: Oh,
2: 6, 7, 8, 9, 10.
6: You are one.
5: unlucky step.
2: Oh, well, I'm a little short of even, but I gotta get me some shut-eye.
7: You? Sleepy?
2: Yeah, it's 2:30. I'm a working man, Sherlock. You get to sleep on a job.
7: Get out of here.
2: Good night, all.
7: Good night, boy.
3: What's the situation, Rusty?
8: Sherlock's loser in the game. He'll stick to get even.
3: Okay. Now, we'll be hitting that long, steep grade on the other side of the Wabash River any minute now. The train will slow down almost to a walk. And when she does, I'll get off on this side, you drop off on the other. That way, we can see the coast is clear on both sides, right?
8: Right.
3: Okay. Now, we run alongside the train and climb on the flat car with the money wagon. As soon as the train gets over the hump and picks up speed, we get to work. You got it?
8: Got it. You got the tools?
3: Right here.
8: We ought to finish the job just before we get to that deep ravine, remember?
3: Yeah, what about it?
8: We toss the tools in the ravine. Nobody will ever find them. We've hit the grade. She's slowing down.
3: Okay, that's slow enough. Here, jump off your side. We'll meet at the money wagon. Okay, she's starting to highball. Here, hold this chisel against the wagon lock.
2: Right. Okay, Turk, hit it. Again.
3: That got us.
2: All right, inside the wagon, quick.
3: And work fast now. I'll hold the flash. You take the hammer and knock off the knob, then I'll take the center punch and do the spindle and the sockets.
2: Right.
3: To get out of that wagon.
2: Some haul, huh? We got better than 20 grand in this sack.
3: Hey, how's that for timing? Look, the ravine's right up ahead here.
2: Okay. Hey, get ready to throw the tools into it.
3: Okay. All set, Rusty. Hey, you got the hammer, ain't you?
2: Yep.
3: Right here.

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1: Hurry up. He's waiting. Run down there. Go. Yes, indeed.

0: Rusty, what happened last night? What happened to Turk?
1: I guess he just split with his share of the loot, took his dough and jumped off the train.
0: But why?
1: That ain't hard to figure, Princess. He's a wrong guy, that's all. I tried to tell you.
0: I set up the whole deal for him.
1: Well, that kind of shows where his gratitude is, doesn't it?
0: No, he won't get very far. His running away has put the cops on him.
1: Remember what I told you about muscles and brains, sweetheart?
0: Yeah, I remember.
1: Look, I still got half the take, Princess. It's a little over 10 G's. I'm cutting it down the middle with you, 50-50.
0: What's the catch?
1: No catch. Just that we spend the dough together, that's all. Come on, how about it, sweetheart?
0: Sure. Why not?
1: That a baby.
0: No, don't, Rusty. Not here.
1: Okay, Princess. Now, we better figure on cutting out of this county real fast.
0: What about the law? After all, I've been keeping the books, and I wouldn't want anyone to suspect me in this deal.
1: Relax, baby. Turk's the only one they're looking for. We're clean. Get your things together. We'll be out of here tonight.
2: Oh, Dolly.
3: Yeah?
2: It's me, Sherlock.
3: Oh, hi, Copper. Open the flap and come on in.
2: Hope you don't mind my calling on you in the dressing tent, but I did want to ask you a couple of things.
3: Like what?
2: Well, you've been kind of friendly with Rusty Macon, haven't you?
3: Ben is the right word. Oh, brother. Him and his grabby hands and roving eyes.
2: Like that, huh?
3: Why did mine so much when he was roving and grabbing around me? But he played the field with it, and I kind of like to be exclusive.
2: Was he trying to move in on Turk's girl, the princess?
3: The way Rusty puts it, he kidded around with all the girls. I think he had a thing about the princess.
2: Could be. I did see him hanging around her now and then.
3: You working on this case, Sherlock?
2: Well, unofficially. You see, I was on the force before I got, hitting the bottle. But since I've been a plain clothes security guy with the circus here, even though I haven't had a drop in nearly 5 years, all they think I'm good for is bouncing drunks and kicking kids in the pants when they try to sneak under the tent. But I got a hunch about this robbery thing.
3: Oh, who do you suspect?
2: Rusty was a pal of Turk's, wasn't he?
3: He acted like he was. Mm-hmm. Except for the way he'd ogle the princess. Why'd he ask about Rusty? That makes three questions you've tossed me about him.
2: Well, it seems like more than a coincidence that Rusty left our poker game at about 2:30, wasn't it, that morning? Saying he was sleepy. The watchman said his berth was still unmade at 3:15.
3: That doesn't prove anything, does it?
2: No, but I also know that between 2:30 and 3:15, the train was on this side of the Wabash rolling toward Alney here in Illinois.
3: Well, what does that mean?
2: I don't know, but the robbery could have happened around that time. And that means Rusty just might have suckered me into staying in that poker game after he'd said he was going to go Betty by. Well, Dolly, thanks for that with me. Hope I didn't take up too much of your time.
3: No trouble, Sherlock. What are you going to do next?
2: I think I'll talk the section gang foreman into loaning me a crew and a motor car. I'd like to take a good look along that stretch of track. On both sides of it.
1: Yeah, all packed, baby?
0: Sure, Rusty.
1: Good. I got a car parked up the street. Who's that?
0: Well, how should I know? Who is it?
4: It's me, Rusty. It's Sherlock.
1: Be right with you. Push that suitcase under the bed. Hurry up.
3: Yeah.
2: Hi, Rusty.
1: Hi, Sherlock.
2: How you doing, Princess?
0: Okay, Sherlock, how are you?
2: Oh, fine, thanks. Sorry I have to bring you bad news.
1: Bad news?
2: Yeah. About Turk.
0: What about Turk?
2: Well, they found his body this morning in the ravine just east of Alney.
0: Oh, no.
1: You sure?
2: Mm-hmm. Identification was positive. Well, I guess that's all for now. Just thought you two want to know, especially you, Princess. I know you and Turk was friends, kind of. Well, close.
0: Yeah, thanks for dropping by, Sherlock.
1: Yeah, thanks. So long.
0: Did you do it?
1: Do what, sugar?
0: You did. You killed Turk.
5: 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He gets worried every time we go off on an outing without him. But I just can't get my family and Rover into my pickup.
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10: Well, what about ketchup?
11: Uh-uh.
10: I know what. I'll bet cornflakes taste like love, huh?
11: Not cornflakes either.
10: By the way, what is love?
11: Love is love and kiss.
10: Oh, and do you know anything that tastes like love?
11: Uh-huh. People could taste like love.
10: People could?
11: I know people that taste like love.
10: You do? Who?
11: My mommy, my daddy, my sister, and my brother, and my grandpa.
10: We use things. Love is for people.
11: My auntie and my kitty.
7: From the Franciscans, with love.

0: Are you the special agent in charge in this area? Good. The reason I'm calling the FBI is that I've got a felony case here involving the crossing of state lines. Indiana and Illinois. I'm the security officer with the Lang and Haley shows, the circus and carny outfit. Named Sheridan Lockman. On the way here, the show's money wagon safe was robbed of some $20,000. Yeah, there's a homicide involved, too. Well, the sheriff here's on top of the homicide, but you guys will want to move in on the robbery. I'm in the little town of Flora in Clay County. Okay, fine. I'll meet you at the money wagon on the circus lot. Don't lose any time. I think the suspects may make a run for it.
1: Okay, get in the car, Princess.
2: I told you I'm not going.
1: And I say you were. Now look, you're up to your level here in this, and you know it. You set it up. And I'm not going to leave you here where they can put the squeeze on you and make you spill your guts. Now get in there. Slide over and let me in behind the wheel. Yeah, that's better.
2: What's that guy think he's doing? He's nosed into the curb right in front of us.
3: Hey, you! Hey, pull up a little, will you?
1: Oh, the heck with that jerk. I'll back up and get up.
2: What's the matter?
1: There's another car right behind us.
4: You going somewhere, Rusty?
1: Yeah, what's it to you, Flatfoot?
0: To me? Well, it's part of my job. You're under arrest for robbery and murder.
1: Oh, now what's that? A shot in the dark?
0: It's a carom shot, Rusty. From me to get the boss's money back, to the FBI for crossing a state line while committing a felony, and to the local fuzz for homicide. And all of us are here. Go on, look around. See for yourself.
1: Homicide? You're out of your gourd. Who is it I'm supposed to have wasted?
0: Your pal, Turk. And you can cut the innocent act, Rusty. Your prints are all over them can-opening tools you chucked in the ravine. And the blood on the hammer matches up with Turk's.
1: Hey, now look, Sherlock,
0: My name is Sheridan Lockman to you.
1: Sheridan Lockman? Sherlock. Oh, that's why they called you Sherlock. You really are a detective.
0: You got it right, boy.
2: What was it you were saying about having brains, Rusty?
1: You don't have to rub it in, Princess. I gotta admit, I didn't claim I was the only guy with brains.
5: You wait in the car, kiddo, and leave the motor running.
6: Okay, boss.
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7: 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Ross Martin was heard as Rusty. 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
3: Special Agent M, reporting for duty.
1: Agent M, for the first time in many months, we have been called upon to help solve a drug case. Narcotics are being smuggled into this country in large quantities. The authorities here believe that more than drug peddling is behind the activities of the ring responsible. They have seized a number of peddlers, but they have not found the source of supply, nor identified the man or men behind the ring. There is little information. Here are the records. Investigate and keep me informed.

0: Agent M studied the records. One fact stood out. All of the peddlers arrested had been picked up in one section of the city, a poorer neighborhood bordering on the slums. That evening with Yvonne, he walked slowly through its dark, deserted streets.
1: Every city has at least one section that looks like this, Em. New York, Paris, and London. These streets differ only in the nationality of the people.
2: Yes, Yvonne. These houses were once great mansions. It's hard to tell behind which of these shuttered windows drugs are being sold.
1: I never could understand how people could start using narcotics, Em. How do thousands become enslaved?
2: By smoking drug cigarettes, Yvonne. That's only a step from that point on. Now, I'm going to begin this case by attempting to discover where those cigarettes are sold. Now, we'll begin with the first step and work backwards until we face the man or men behind the ring. Now, we're coming to a corner. This street looks as if it ran back to...
1: Em, what's the matter? Do you know that man about this?
2: No, Yvonne. Did you smell the smoke from his cigarette?
1: I didn't notice.
2: Yvonne, that man was smoking a drug cigarette. I'd recognize that particular odor anywhere. I want you to find a cab and go back to your hotel. I'll get in touch with you later.
1: What are you going to do?
2: I'm going after him. I'm going to try and make him believe I'm a drug user. Perhaps he'll tell me his source of supply.
1: Be careful, Em.
2: Have you a match, monsieur?
3: Here is one.
2: Oh, thank you. Where can I buy one of the cigarettes you have?
3: Why do you want to know?
2: I've got to know. I haven't had one today. I've just come to this city. Where can I buy them?
3: How do I know you are not from the police?
2: Do I look like the police? I tell you, I've got to have one. I've just come to this city. I don't know where to go. Oh, you've got to help me.
3: Well, you look all right. Go into any one of these small stores. Most of them handle them.
2: What do I ask for?
3: Put your money on the counter. Say that you smoke a special brand. They'll know what you mean. If they have them, they'll give them to you. Tie that store across the street.
2: Thank you, monsieur.

0: M purchased two of the special cigarettes in the store that had been pointed out to him. He then returned to his rooms. There, with Yvonne's help, he tested the cigarettes in the small temporary laboratory he set up.
1: There's no doubt about it, Yvonne. Each of these cigarettes contains drugs. Now, I don't wonder their use is widespread. I have no trouble buying them.
2: Can't the store selling them be closed?
1: Yes, and I am going to close them. Getting their addresses is going to be your job.
2: What do you mean?
1: Tomorrow, I want you to dress in old clothes and return to the neighborhood we were in tonight.
2: Oh, you want me to check every store?
1: Exactly. Try to buy these cigarettes. Now, you know how to ask for them. Keep a record of the addresses of all places where you succeed in making a purchase. Now, while you're doing that, I'm going to have a look at the custom house records. This terrible business has got to be stamped out. We've made a beginning.

0: The next day, Yvonne went from one small store to another. She found that more than half of them handled the special cigarettes. She'd been working nearly 3 hours when two men stepped up on either side of her.
1: All right, you. Don't try to run.
2: Oh, let go of my arm.
1: Quiet.
2: What do you want?
1: That list of addresses you've been making. I thought so. You've got the address of every store you've been to, haven't you? Walk over to that car at the curb. And don't attempt to attract any attention.
2: Where are you taking me?
1: You'll know the answer soon enough. Get in. Keep her covered, Doris.

0: A few minutes later, Yvonne faced a short, stocky man who sat behind a great desk. He studied the list of addresses she'd made through thick-lensed glasses.
1: You have been thorough, mademoiselle. Why did you make this list?
2: I wanted cigarettes to take with me. I'm going away. I didn't dare to try and buy them all in one store.
1: You have not answered why you made the list.
2: I thought it might be useful someday when I return.
1: You lie, mademoiselle. You work with the police.
2: Oh, that's not true. I've told you why I wanted the list. You've taken it. What more do you want?
1: The truth? Who told you to do this? So you refuse to answer. Well, there are ways to make you talk.
2: I wouldn't advise you to attempt them, Baldung.
1: So, you also know my name. Perhaps you can explain that, too.
2: Well, I heard one of your men address you.
1: My men never speak to me. Only one or two of them have ever heard of me. I ask you again, where did you learn it?
2: I refuse to answer.
1: No matter. It is your bad luck, not mine. Do you know what happens to those who interfere in my business? They are found sometimes in the bay.
2: Not this time, Baldung. It might interest you to know that the police have you trapped. You can't even leave this building without being arrested.
1: Mademoiselle, you have courage, but you lie very badly. The police have never heard of me here. I'm a harmless importer of teas and spices. This firm which I purchased has been here many years. I have never even been suspected by the police. I'm very sorry for you, mademoiselle. I have never ordered a woman killed before.
2: You wouldn't dare.
1: You possess too much information. Only two of my men know my name and have seen me. Others see me once. Then I make sure they never have a chance to speak. It must be the same with you. Who is it?
3: Clint.
1: What do you want?
3: Open the door.
1: Wait. What do you want? I told you I did not want to be disturbed.
3: There is a man here who refuses to go away. He insists on seeing you at once.
1: Tell him he will have to wait.
4: I refuse to wait, Baldwin. Don't try to close your office door. I have a gun.
1: What do you want? Why have you come in here like this?
4: I have just come from the customs house, Baldwin. I want to ask you some questions. Suppose we step inside. Both you and this man with you.
2: Em, is that you, Em?
4: Yvonne, what are you doing here?
2: This man, Kletz, followed me on the street. He forced me into a car and brought me to Baldwin. Baldung directs the drug ring. I'm sure of it.
4: Search them, Yvonne. Make sure that neither of them have a gun.
1: You'll never prove that I have anything to do with drugs.
4: I wouldn't be too sure.
2: Kletz had a gun. Baldung is unarmed.
4: See if it's unloaded.
2: It's fully loaded.
4: Well, then keep it, Yvonne. Now, Baldung, I want you to answer some questions.
1: I have nothing to tell you.
4: According to the customs records, you have imported nearly 20 times as much tea and spices as this company had before you bought it last year. How do you explain that?
1: My business is good.
4: You lie, Baldung. This company was bankrupt when you took it over. You've never made any attempt to sell the products you handle. Those facts are what brought me here. They dovetail very nicely with the fact that you seized my assistant on the street and brought her here.
1: Well, it is all very interesting, but you have no proof.
4: No? Suppose we look around, Baldung. Open that door behind you, Yvonne. I thought so. Bales of tea. I'd like to open one of those bales.
1: You have no right to come in here and destroy property.
4: Then I'll take the right. Keep them covered, Yvonne. Oh, here's the knife they use. I'm going to rip open the bales.
2: Em, look.
4: 1 pound tins of contraband. There must be at least 50 of them. Let's see what's in them. White powder.
2: Em, look out. Hit both of them.
1: Get me a doctor. Don't let me die. I'll tell you everything you want to know. Don't let me die.
4: That's nothing but a flesh wound. The prison doctor can take care of you, Baldwin. I place you under arrest for smuggling.

0: Agent M, reporting K-7. The head of the drug ring in this country is under arrest and is in the prison hospital. His name is Grun Baldung. Ivani recognized him immediately as a spy whose picture's in our files. One of his men was killed resisting arrest. A list of stores and peddlers was found in Baldung's safe. Nearly 100 persons are under arrest. The investigation is continuing. I have definite proof that links Baldung with international spy activities.
1: The activities of drug rings have been linked directly with the international situation. Drugs corrupt users morally and physically. Victims become easy prey for spies and those who would undermine a country. Listen for my next story. This is

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0: in the majesty of motion, from the boundless everywhere, comes the magic name Majestic, mighty monarch of the air. In just a few seconds, you will hear the next episode of that thrilling story, Phantom Spoilers, as related by Majestic's Master of Mystery. He is brought to you through the courtesy of the manufacturers of Majestic Radios, the radio receiver that is as true in tone quality as it is in cabinet beauty, a beauty that is distinctive and luxuriously styled, a tone quality so marvelous, so thrilling, so refreshingly different that one can now realize just how wonderful a radio can be and how truly remarkable is Majestic performance. Your Majestic dealer will be glad to tune in your favorite program in demonstrating one of the new Majestic radios. Before continuing with his story, Majestic's Master of Mystery has a fascinating gift offer to make. Listen.
1: In the heart of the jungle, near the holy city of Benares in India, there grows the sacred sandalwood tree. Every high caste Hindu places on his forehead the distinguishing mark of his caste. The chief ingredient of this caste mark is a sandalwood leaf. And what is even more interesting is the fact that for hundreds of years, the sandalwood itself has been carved out by devout Hindus into swastika charms, the oldest good luck emblem known to man. When I left India, I brought away with me quite a number of these sacred swastikas carved out of sandalwood. Expert craftsmen in this country have fashioned unique replicas of these sacred swastikas, which will be equally prized by both men and women. Though far removed from the country of their origin, these sacred swastikas in sandalwood still retain the famous scent of the sandalwood tree, and they will bring to you all the romance, all the glamour and mystery that is the East. I want you to have a swastika absolutely free. You will be proud to own it, proud to display it. Who knows, but all the good luck associated for 3,000 years with this historic emblem may be yours when you possess it. At the close of my program today, your announcer will tell you how you may secure one of these sacred sandalwood swastikas absolutely free.
0: Majestic's Master of Mystery is on the trail of a gang, one of whom is a woman who has killed his friend, Professor André Charlot. Involved in the mystery is a notorious aviator named Shorrock, who for some reason calls himself James Barry. In the last episode, Randall Crawford, fiancé of the murdered man's daughter, is found gagged and bound in his cabin. Now the story will be resumed by the Master of Mystery himself.
1: I stared at the young man, and I heard aright. Could there be two Randall Crawfords cutting away his last bonds? I helped him onto the lower berth. Captain Wilson brought a glass of water. I held it to the young man's lips. He gulped it eagerly. As I took the empty glass from him, he shivered slightly, sat erect, his eyes opened wide. I steadied him with my arm. What did you say your name was? He looked at me blankly for a moment. His eyes blinked.
2: My name? My name is Randall Crawford.
1: There was no mistaking it. I pressed him further. Aren't you Odette Charlot's fiancé? An odd, faraway look came into his eyes. His head shook slowly. He said nothing. Didn't you know Professor André Charlot, her father? The question seemed to puzzle him. He peered at me through half-closed eyes. He looked to each of the other men in turn, then back to me.
2: No, I don't seem to remember.
1: His eyes closed. He was mumbling rather than speaking now.
2: That's funny. I don't seem to remember anything. Oh, I'm awfully tired.
1: He sank back upon the berth, seemingly asleep. The others looked at me questioningly. Is he ill? It was Gersad, the French detective, who spoke. I stood up. No, I don't think so. The captain pressed forward. Do you think he's shamming?
3: Shamming. It was possible, of course, but I bent over the apparently sleeping figure. I felt his pulse, a little faster than normal. I watched his breathing. regular enough, but shallow. Not the full, deep breathing of an exhausted sleeper. There was one more test, his eyes. If he were really tired, I could examine them without waking him. I spread them open, first the right, then the left. The pupils were large, dilated, one larger than the other. I straightened up. No, Captain, I don't think he's coming. I don't think he's ill, not bodily. I tapped my forehead. There's something wrong with him here. His memory may be affected. Just how, I don't know, nor why. Bending again quickly, I ran my fingers through his heavy, dark hair. His scalp seemed all right. But wait, I felt a small lump above the right ear. I drew my hand away. The fingertips were slightly red. Blood. He had had a blow on the head. Didn't seem serious. Yet one could never tell about those things. I explained my findings to the others. Gershard looked at me quizzically. Do you think a light blow like that could affect his mind? I nodded. Yes, it could, although... Wait. There was something else, I'm sure of it. My eyes searched the room hurriedly. I had seen something. Something since I'd been in this room. I snapped my fingers. Captain, that water glass, where is it? Captain Wilson looked up, startled. His eyes flew to the small dresser. Why, that's funny. I'm sure I put it there. His bewilderment was interrupted by another voice. Oh, pardon me. I've got the water glass. It was James Barry who spoke. The captain wheeled on him. Barry held the glass towards me, an apologetic smile on his lips. Oh, I'm sorry. You see, I suspected the same thing you did. Turning to the captain, Barry pointed to a yellowish, thin, white ring around the rim of the glass. Lucky you didn't rinse the glass when you filled it, Captain. Barry evidently saw the questioning look on my face as I took the glass from him. Oh, I'm in the department.

0: I touched my finger to the yellow powder, then to my tongue. Barry nodded. Scopolamine used in twilight sleep. Mixed here with something else, can't say exactly what. I recognized the drug at once, but the other. I rubbed my tongue against the roof of my mouth, then exhaled gently into my cupped hand. I sniffed quickly. Hashish. I spoke the word aloud. Barry's jaw dropped open. Then a look of approval came into his eyes.
1: Say, that's right. Funny, I didn't recognize it.
0: Gershard had been watching the little scene intently.
1: You don't think that this man has been drugged also?
0: I scraped the remaining crystals into an envelope.
1: That's exactly what I mean.
0: I'm afraid I was becoming a bit irritated with this man who had almost cost me my life. Gershard looked from me to young Crawford lying on the berth.
1: How long will it affect him?
0: I don't know. There's no saying. Maybe an hour, maybe a month.
1: Ah, and will we be able to learn nothing from him all that time?
0: That also varies. He may remember nothing, or his memory may be spotty. That is, with blank spaces here and there. We'll have to wait and see. The captain nodded and started for the door.
1: He tried to turn the knob. It stuck. He rattled it again. He looked at me first. It couldn't be locked. Yet, the door wouldn't open. I tried it with no better result. The lock was jamming. Pounding on the door would disturb the sleeping passengers. We looked at each other hopelessly. Then, suddenly, I thought of the panel that had been cut in the wall beneath the berth. But in the other's wake, I stretched out on the floor. The panel had been hinged at the top. At the bottom, a short iron rod thrust into the floor prevented its being opened from the next room. It was the work of a moment to pull up the rod and raise the panel. I slid through the opening into the darkness on the other side. Scrambling to my feet, I picked my way to the door. This door opened readily enough. It was but a step to the door of the stateroom I had just left. The cause of the jammed lock was apparent at once. Our enemies, whoever they were, had evidently been prepared for our returning to this room. For some reason still unknown, they wished to keep us there for a while. Their method had been simple. They had bored a quarter-inch hole in the door in line with the lock, right through the slot, piercing the latch. Now, a steel rod had been thrust through the hole and into the latch so that it couldn't leave the slot. Withdrawing the rod, I knocked softly.
2: All right, Captain Wilson, try it now.
0: The knob turned, the door swung open, and the three men filed out. I explained quickly what had happened. I don't know who they are, what they're after now, Captain, but we have got to work fast. Barry gripped my arm.
1: Say, is there anything that I can do?
0: I assured him there wasn't, but I would call upon him if anything happened. At that, Barry excused himself and stepped into his own room.
1: Gershard wished to stay behind, to look over the staterooms and incidentally keep an eye on Crawford.
0: The captain and I made our way at once to his office. I made my wants known quickly. I needed full authority to enter any staterooms or make any arrests I saw fit. For the former purpose, I needed a master key. The captain demurred only for a moment. Very well, sir. There are evidently some very clever crooks aboard my ship. I will give you all the help you need. Here he regarded me apologetically. But first, purely as a matter of form, of course, I will have to see your credentials. My credentials? I felt of my pocket. My leather wallet was not there. Evidently, it had been dropped in my struggle with the Frenchman. I would have to retrieve it at once. Explaining the situation to the captain, I hurried down to the lower deck. I fairly ran to the stairway and leapt down the stairs. Some odd sixth sense told me that haste was imperative. At the bottom of the stairway, I turned on the long corridor. In that instant of hesitation, I heard the faint click of a fire door opening. Then my amazed eyes beheld the figure of a woman emerging from one of the staterooms, a veiled woman. She saw me at the same instant. She turned with a startled gasp, made for the end of the corridor, and disappeared around the corner. Throwing caution to the winds, I raced after her. As I approached my own stateroom, I realized that the door was open. The veiled woman had been in my room. I stopped for a fleeting glance. The place had been rifled from end to end. Without waiting to see further, I dashed for the end of the corridor. She had gone to the right toward the ship rail. As I rounded the corner, there she stood, not 10 feet before me, facing me, her back to the rail. In the split second that I hesitated, I saw that she was unarmed. Then I knew, too, that I had been tricked, but too late. There was a rush of feet behind me. Powerful arms seized me and lifted me in the air. A moment later, I had been flung far out into space with only the waters of the Arabian Sea below me.
3: What happened to Majestic's Master of Mystery? The veil of mystery will undoubtedly be lifted when Majestic's Master of

Mystery returns to the air with the next episode of Phantom Spoilers. 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These tubes are made by the makers of the same tubes which are used in the radios in the homes of more than 3,500,000 radio owners. This is the strongest endorsement that can be given any radio tube. 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When you purchase a Majestic tube, cut off the top and bottom flaps of the carton. 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
1: Just to prove that dirt can't hide from new Tide. 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
2: Nothing tastes nicer than Cadbury's Dairy Milk. 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Lovely, isn't it? Mm. And as anyone can see, every bar is chunky.
3: Magic.
4: Yeah.
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0: the new Carlton Morse adventure thriller, The Battle of the Century. Six 6:00 in the morning, on top of a haystack in somebody's pasture somewhere in Yolo County, California. It was at 12:45 last night when Jack, Doc, and Reggie crawled wearily, not to say disgustedly, and at the same time gratefully, onto this haystack, burrowed in for warmth and comfort, and went to sleep. The reason they were forced to take to a haystack is typical. Doc was driving the car along the main highway through Yolo County. He suddenly decided that one of the dirt roads to the left was a shortcut. This was at 9:00, and Jack and Reggie were dozing in the back seat. And so they drove for 2 hours in the dark of the moon on dirt roads that were not meant for car travel even in broad daylight, and at night would have been hazardous for Beelzebub himself. Jack woke up and cursed Doc inelegantly, and Reggie hung onto the bucking machine and chuckled. And Doc plowed doggedly ahead until he finally failed to negotiate a sharp turn and ended up in the ditch with a car on its side. Half an hour later, Reggie found the haystack, and now at 6:00, dawn has broken. And Reggie moves in the hay and stretches. Awake, Reggie?
1: No, I say, Jack. Great. I thought I was the first to open my eyes.
2: No, I've been lying here watching the dawn come. Doc?
1: You must have a clear conscience. Sleeping peacefully.
2: Trouble with him, he hasn't any conscience at all. Getting us into this kind of a mess.
1: Oh, well, we weren't going any place in particular.
2: Oh, you like sleeping in a haystack?
1: Well, I can't say I've really minded.
2: It wasn't so bad at that, was it?
1: Jolly comfortable, on the other hand.
2: All right, but don't let Doc know you like it.
1: Quite. He's definitely in the doghouse.
2: Running the car into a ditch and turning it over, miles from civilization.
1: You make it sound much worse than it really is, don't you think?
2: You think so, huh?
1: Quite, yeah. First place, Doc was traveling slow when we went into the ditch, and we toppled over easy. I mean to say, I don't think anything was broken.
2: Even so, a car on its side in the ditch is pretty poor transportation.
1: Oh, but look here, a team of horses from a nearby farm.
2: Just a moment.
1: Yeah?
2: You say horses from a nearby farm?
1: Yeah.
2: Have you by any chance cast your eyes over the countryside since you opened them?
1: No, not exactly. Lying here on my back, it looks to be a beautiful world.
2: Flat on your back, all you can see is sky.
1: Beautiful sky. Lovely morning.
2: Uh-huh. Well, sit up and take a gander at the surrounding environs and say whether it looks so lovely.
1: I don't. I will. Oh. I say.
2: Well, is the morning still as lovely?
1: Oh, but look here. Miles and miles in every direction and not a bally thing in sight.
2: Yeah. It appears we've got quite a jaunt between us and today's breakfast.
1: But I said the road. Someone's bound to come by sooner or later.
2: That, Reggie, is optimism with very little justification.
1: Hmm? Why so?
2: Well, there's every evidence that our red-headed Texas friend not only got us lost, but ran us 8 or 10 miles up a private road to turn us over.
1: I say, private road?
2: Well, it certainly isn't a county road. Matter of fact, if you look close, there's spots that look more like a rabbit's run.
1: But even so, 8 or 10 miles of private road?
2: Mm-hmm, certainly. Out here, some of these big grain ranches spread for miles and miles without even a fence.
1: Mm. Beautiful, what?
2: Yeah. Roll that sleeping Texan over here closer so I can kick him.
1: I say, he's going to suffer enough when he wakes up.
2: He sure is, if I can contrive it.
1: No, I mean when he's discovered there's no food in the immediate vicinity.
2: Oh. I hadn't thought of that. Wake him up.
1: Righto. Doc. I say, Doc. Wake up.
3: Mm-hmm.
1: Come on, Doc. Sun's up.
3: Huh?
1: That's what I said. Sun's up.
3: Well, that's his tough luck.
1: Doc! Doc! Wake up!
3: Uh-huh. Pretty soon.
1: Not pretty soon. Now!
3: Okay. Stop shaking me. I'm awake, ain't I?
1: I don't know. Are you?
3: Of course I am.
1: Say something, then.
3: I'm
1: Jack, I think this is a task for Hercules.
2: You're not violent.
1: I've shaken him until his teeth chatter.
2: Here. I'll show you how to wake him up. Get hold of his feet.
1: Righto.
2: I've got his arms. Now then, we'll swing him two or three times and let him go high in the air. When he comes down, he should either be awake or have a broken neck.
1: Well, but look around, aren't we liable to throw him clear off the haystack?
2: If we're lucky, maybe we will. Come on now. Swing him.
1: Righto.
2: Righty. One. Two. Three. Let him go.
4: Hey, look out. Well, dadgum your ornery hide. Boy, if you two ain't the top-notch city cats I met yet.
2: Morning, Doc.
4: Morning, my grandma. Don't you know you're liable to bust a feller's neck by flinging him around that way?
2: Yes, we thought of that.
4: You went and done it anyway?
2: Apparently.
4: Well, now I'm a slick-tailed hippopotamus trying to murder me in my sleep. Nice, cozy couple of partners.
1: Well, at least we accomplished our purpose.
4: The same being?
1: Waking you up.
4: Well, you could have been accomplished just as easy by speaking nice and gentle to me.
2: Well, Doc, now that you're awake, sit up and look around you.
4: I ain't going to do it. Gonna lay right here and rest.
3: Oh, I say, listen.
2: You're going to do nothing of the kind.
4: Yes, I am. And Reggie, while I'm resting, you run over to the nearest farmhouse and have them start frying ham and eggs and mixing up a batch of about 20 sour milk hotcakes.
1: Is that all?
4: Well, do all right for a starter. And when the eggs is turning nice and crisp around the edges, give a yell and I'll come a-running.
2: You sure you wouldn't like some orange juice and, we'll say, half a cantaloupe?
4: Yeah, it might be good at that.
2: Uh-huh. How about a side order of crisp fried potatoes?
4: Yeah, and maybe some hot biscuits. Well, what you standing there chortling about, Reggie? Get a-going.
1: It's all a big, beautiful dream, Doc.
4: Huh? What you mean?
2: Sit up and take a look around you.
4: Yeah? Spank me for a baby.
2: I'd rather kick you for an idiot. You got us into this.
4: But look, you, Jack, this is serious. We're marooned.
1: Marooned on a haystack.
2: And not a sour milk hotcake in sight.
4: But it must be 8 or 10 miles to the nearest inhabitants.
2: That's what we figured.
4: But I can't do that, Jack. I can't go without my food like this. Well, you boys know how my stomach is.
2: Doesn't he suffer interestingly, Reggie?
1: Oh, yes, there's a beautiful expression of agony in his eyes.
4: Well, I ain't fooling, fellas. Honest, I ain't. Well, right this minute, I'm so hungry, I got cold chills up and down my spine.
2: Those aren't cold chills. They're hayseed and stickers down your back.
1: Well, there's nothing for it, Doc, but to walk to the habitat of the nearest native.
4: Reggie, did you say walk?
1: Looks like it.
2: Unless you can figure some way of making the car carry us while lying prone on its side.
4: Yeah, that's it, the automobile.
1: I'm afraid not, Doc.
4: But looky, we ain't seen her this morning. Maybe if we all get our shoulder under her...
2: You know better than that, Doc.
4: But I can't walk 10 miles. On a full stomach, I can't walk 10 miles. On an empty one, I can't even hardly get off my back.
2: Who was the smart driver who took this shortcut?
4: Yeah, I know.
2: Who was the smart driver who turned us over in a ditch?
4: Okay.
2: And you spilt the milk, so stop crying over it.
4: Oh, it ain't, and I'm exactly crying, Jack.
1: Jack. Look yonder.
2: What's that?
4: Well, I'll be doggone. Why, Jack. It's little old female girl coming up the road.
1: Look here, where did she come from? She wasn't inside a few minutes ago.
2: I see something else that looks fairly interesting.
4: Well, there ain't nothing more interesting than a pretty little old she-woman. Blamed if I don't think she's come to rescue us.
1: Well, now what do you expect her to do? Pack you out of here on her back?
4: Well, I wish she'd hurry up and get close enough so as I can see if she's as pretty as I hope she is.
2: I'm still more interested in what I see further in the distance.
1: The distance? Oh, Jack, I say, dust raising.
2: And the way it's rising, I'd say there was a car coming this way in a hurry.
4: Doggone, a pretty girl in a ride to town all in one break.
1: Yes, but look here, shouldn't we get down off this haystack and flag the car?
2: Decidedly.
4: Yes, sir, let's make that our thought for the day. Get down and flag that automobile.
2: Well, get up, Doc, get moving.
4: Wait a minute, I just had a better thought.
2: Well, hurry up, what is it?
4: You and Reggie flag the automobile, and I'll flag the girl.
1: Oh, no.
2: All right, now you've had your joke. Here, wait a minute.
4: Huh? What's the matter?
2: Get down, Reggie. Out of sight.
1: I say, Jack.
2: Keep down. Now watch. That girl's seen the dust rising back of her.
1: But what the heck?
5: Look at her. She's running for this haystack.
4: Well, what she know? You suppose she's seen me and recognizes me as her dream man?
2: Oh, yeah. And you keep down so she doesn't see you.
4: But I don't get it, Jack.
2: I don't either. Apparently she's afraid of that approaching car. Or else she just doesn't want to be seen.
4: Boy, will you look at her run. Why, my cousin Winnie Mae down in Texas couldn't do no better than that.
1: I say, the car's getting closer rapidly. I just caught a glint of the windshield in the sun.
4: Poor little fella. She's still got a ways to come.
2: She'll make it before the car gets close enough to see her. If she can keep it up.
4: Man, I'd sure hate to have to chase that baby. Come on, sugar, keep laying them down. You'll make it.
1: I say, just another 100 yards.
2: Car's still a mile and a half down the road.
4: Yeah, but it ain't wasting no time. And that ain't no road to make time on, neither. Hey, looky at her. Why, Jack, that little old female girl's 100.
1: Jove, look at her face. She's frightened.
2: She'd have to be frightened to run like that. Now, she's going to make it all right.
1: Joe, there she goes out of sight. What do you suppose she'll do?
2: Burrow into the hay and lie quiet if she's smart.
4: Well, Jack, maybe I should ought to slide down off this here haystack and kind of comfort
2: you. You stay right where you are.
1: But look here, Jack. The car will be here in another minute. Now, if we don't get down and flag it, it'll be gone and we'll still be without transportation.
4: Yes, son. It'll flash right by.
2: Let it flash by.
4: Well, hey, and us have to walk 10 miles to breakfast?
2: Is your breakfast more important than this girl's safety?
4: Yeah, that is a problem.
2: I don't see any problem.
4: Well, I do. Which would you rather do, sacrifice a girl's honor or my stomach?
1: Well, there she is.
4: Going right by.
1: Oh, apparently they aren't going by after all.
2: No, they've seen our car in the ditch.
4: Can you see how many there are, Rodden?
2: 3. 2 men in the front seat and 1 in the back.
4: Getting out to examine our automobile.
1: Jove, look at the size of those 2 young chaps getting out of the front seat.
4: Real honest-to-goodness farmer boys. Reggie, how'd you like to tangle a ton of them?
1: All right. I hope I don't have to.
2: That man in the back seat, he's much older.
4: Yeah. He seems doggone curious about our automobile.
2: Why shouldn't they be? Car in the ditch way out here?
1: I say, they're looking over here.
2: Yeah. Well, I was afraid of that.
4: Yeah. You mean they'll be coming over here?
2: They're bound to. And if they do, they're almost sure to find the girl.
4: Well, son, we can't have that.
1: But is there anything we can do?
2: Yeah. Let's slide down off the stack and go to meet them.
4: And if they're still curious about the haystack after that?
2: We're in good health. What's to keep us from stopping them?
4: Son, I was hoping you'd say them words. Come on, Reggie. Let's go see if we can't get ourselves a little fist fighting.

The further adventures of Jack, Doc, and Reggie will come to you tomorrow at this same hour. I Love a Mystery, written and directed by Carlton E. Morse, comes to you Monday through Friday, featuring Russell Thorson as Jack, Jim Bowles as Doc Long, and Tony Randall as Reggie York. Frank McCarthy speaking. 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
1: Road or something.
2: One day they'll appreciate you. Really, they will.
1: Maybe. There's not much future in sewer swallow. Can't even make a meal of it. You know, I'd ask you to marry me if I had any sort of future to ask you to share.
2: I like sideshow life. Joe, really, I do. Between us, we could knock out a living.
1: Me a sword swallower and you a contortionist? I just said you had a bad back.
2: Victor, to get that for all. I'm not even doing my act. Huh? You seem to like Kodo.
1: Grease paint and a pratfall. You can't go wrong. He been bothering you again?
2: Pathetic little man.
1: He has been bothering you.
2: Oh, you can't take him seriously. It's smarmy. Silly, really. Why, I can look down on the top of his head. Anyway, I told him you and I were going together.
1: What did he say to that?
2: Just look.
1: I wish I was out of it. Wish I was.
3: Hello, you two. Getting together?
1: 5 acts a day and 2 at night. What chance have we got to get together? That's a fortune telling, Gertrude.
3: Like yours, a genuine act isn't so easy to carry.
1: Genuine?
3: I'm seeing things.
1: Way off the bottle.
3: Seeing things happen before they have. Sort of in my mind without having to think. Thinking, leaving the sideshow.
1: Thinking?
2: I don't see why he should, Gertrude. He's making a living, isn't he?
3: Living? Yeah.
1: What are you getting at?
3: Like I said, things happen in my mind. And they happen for real. It's nasty. I don't like it.
1: Customers will be getting a good run for their money.
3: Seeing things about you.
1: Me?
2: About Joe? What sort of things?
3: Saying I heard once. Something about those who live by the sword perish by it.
1: You call what I make a living?
3: You can make a living if you can make yourself rich.
1: What are you getting at, Gertrude?
3: Something I saw in my mind. Listen to them laughing in Kodo. Then I'll let this outfit to do without my son. I see you. I told you.
1: What?
2: What are you trying to hint at, Gertrude?
3: Seeing like a memory. Almost like a memory. In my mind, see. Man lying on the ground. Dead. Brown. A guy by sword. Seeing as how you're a sword swallower, thought of made it obviously you.
1: Dreams don't scare me none.
3: Coming true, they don't scare, not even a kid. Dead man hasn't anything to be scared of. At least as far as we know. Kodo's done his big platform. Let's go and see he's all right. My son holds his show together, all right.
2: That's the laugh. Oh, that old woman kind of gets on your nerves.
1: Yeah, platform on my sword, so he gets the cuter. I'd like to see him trying to do sword swallowing. That's just fair.
2: Joe, some things she foretells do come true.
1: Guess you tell enough future happenings, one of them's got to come true. Memories,
2: Feelings. Joe, if you get enough feelings, something's going to happen. It does. You get so it must happen.
1: No feelings about me. It's a job.
2: She gets them. She feels. Maybe she could feel you into an accident or something.
1: Concentration's got nothing to do with other people's feelings. Black magic. That's what you're trying to put over.
2: Maybe it could be. I just wish I didn't feel so. Accidents can happen, Joe. They do. What if you got a cough?
1: Pull the sword out. Cough that sword.
2: Or it slips. It could happen. Something happens. Somebody in the audience yells or lets up a cracker or something. So you let go of the blade. But it pointed that sword and... Oh, Joe.
1: Only part of my act not genuine, Fifi. End of that sword is blunt. And goes through paper. No sharp points over my stomach, thank you.
2: But Kodo. Kodo doesn't act running a sword through a sack.
1: You mean to say you've been with this art for that long and you don't know? The sword I use is blunt. But Kodo palms off one with a point. Does his sack-piercing act and palms back to the blunt one for his platform. But you didn't really think it'd that far on a real point, did you?
2: I hadn't thought about it, Joe. It was another act, that's all.
1: No. Toto has a false slide on the table and the sword is on. Makes his gag, gets rid of the pointy sword, and uses my blunt one. Audiences are looking at Jeff, the only kind of Toto has made his gag about it.
2: Oh, I'm sorry.
1: Sorry? Sorry? About what? About the sword I use being blunt?
2: No, Joe.
1: Well, what do you expect,
2: not
1: for me to risk my life with a pointed sword? Well, you're as bad as Jeff, always wanting the real thing. How would the audience know the difference between blunt and sharp?
2: One day somebody might examine it. You know how kids try to find out for themselves?
1: I've never thought it of you, Fifi. Even you.
2: What?
1: You're as bad as anybody else. It's not the act you want. It's the thrill of maybe I'll be killed.
2: Oh, no, Joe.
1: I've never thought it of you. By golly, I'll put on an act tonight that'll frighten the wits out of you. Always that. Always the risk, not the act.
2: Joe! Joe!
3: Okay, son, okay. I talked to him.
1: Get rid of him and even the little guys around you'll have a chance. Laid it on heavy, Ma. Told him he was going to die.
3: Of course, Toto. Build the picture up real pretty. By his own sword, I told him.
1: Yeah. Nick gets worried and that collapses. Tonight, Ma, worked it all out. You get him out of his trail and I'll get the swords changed over faster than we can. It's not homicide or anything like that. It's a series of accidents. Could happen to anybody. It wouldn't be my fault if I changed my act a bit and let off a cracker just as he swallowed the sword. It wouldn't be my fault somebody had changed the swords around. He dies and it's an accident. Anybody asks anything, I say he was worried and must have taken Sharpsword by mistake. He is worried.
3: And Fifi heard me.
1: Fifi?
3: You have to handle her easy, sonny. Give her time.
1: Waiting my opportunity is part of a clown's trade.
2: I didn't mean what you thought. I meant honest, I didn't. Joe, don't look at me like that. We're friends. I love you, I do.
1: Yeah, well, a guy gets so he doesn't believe anybody about anything. Guy gets so he loses all faith in humanity. Guy gets so he believes everybody wants to see his act on account of he might die.
2: No, Joe. Look, let's get married. Go work on the railroad. I don't care. I don't care if you'll never do your act again.
1: I didn't ask you to fall in love with me. I didn't ask, did I? Anyway, what woman would be happy with a sword swallower? Poor old sword swallower uses a blunted sword. But could you wait for tonight?
3: Hello, Fifi.
2: Huh? Oh, hello, Gertrude. Looking for somebody?
3: Joe. You're kind of pale, dear. Something on your mind?
2: No.
1: A girl like you needs to be taken away from here, Fifi. A girl like you could make plenty in the big time.
2: I'm happy. I don't need much.
1: Especially if you're married. Married a clown or somebody who can make the real dough. I'm not making much more than, say, a sword swallower, though, but I'm on my way up. The managers come and see me. You watch. One day and soon I'll be filming. TV. I'll be the top.
3: You listen to Kodo, Fifi.
2: Yeah. Well, you want Joe, you'll find him in his trailer. He's not feeling so good. Unless you want him snapping off your head, you better stay away. I'm going to get me some embrocation. My back's real sore and getting worse.
3: See? What I told you. What else would Joe be mad at? What I told him. Besides, I got a feeling. Guess it's not.
1: What is it, Ma?
3: Fortune telling's so long, you sort of see what might happen to people. That's what I feel about Joe. See him lying there in the sword. It's what the scientists call extrasensory perception.
1: It's on account of you know. Anybody can be a fortune teller when they know what's going to happen. But what's the time?
3: About 6.
1: Soon enough. Even the show starts in a few minutes. Oh, quiet, nobody around. Things working our way. Get Joe out and get him away for a bit. Give me 2 minutes.
3: You be careful.
1: Sure. Slip in through his window, change the swords round, be out again before winter sets in. You make sure he stays away. Okay. Go and knock, but wait till I'm round back of the trailer. Honey, I've got nothing against Joe, yet I hate him. What's this thief?
3: Hello, Uncle Joe.
4: Yeah?
3: Thought I'd talk to you. Wanted to talk to you. My little dog, Sue. Awful ill. If you'd come along and have a look at him. You're so good with dogs and dumb things.
4: I'd saw him in a few minutes.
3: It didn't take you more than a second to look. Poor dog. So ill and everything. You come along.
4: All right. Never mind. Wanted to ask you about that foretelling of yours.
3: Well, I'll tell you. It's the kind of memory I get. As if it's happened, but hasn't yet. Happens often nowadays, and I'm worried. For you, more than me.
4: He's in swapping toothpicks. Sharp's the word. Looks the same. Different scabbard. Laugh, clown, laugh. And tickle his ribs.
5: Come on, Joe, come on. Why is it I have to come and fetch you for your act every time?
4: Maybe because I'm never ready.
5: That sort of buck won't get you anywhere. Remember, I can give you the sack. And sword swallowers are coming up in June bugs in June.
4: Oh, all right, I'm coming. Boards. I'm coming so I hate them.
5: What's the matter with you? What's the matter with everybody? Old Gertrude scattering predictions around like they were chaff and... That Kodo being so nervous, he couldn't even warm up the audience properly. Here, give me Kodo's sword.
4: Here you are.
5: Oh, come on. Can't have the audience going cold on us. Not that there were anything else but. You sure this is Kodo's sword? Feels different somehow.
4: Well, don't keep harping.
5: All right. Ready?
4: Yeah, ready.
5: Sure, I hope we don't lose that audience altogether.
4: That audience is going to see a show like they've never seen before. Only they won't know.
5: Oh, that's fine. Big help.
4: But others will know.
5: What difference if they haven't paid? Money's all that counts. Please them and you please the bank. And what's the matter with Fifi? You and her been quarreling?
4: No. She doesn't trust me. Doesn't believe my act's genuine.
5: Well, now you can show the audience, huh? And that look of agony I told you about, see if you can't get a bit more life in it. Most of the audience think you're laughing. All right, here we go. One person who's going is the rubber man. He can go peddle his dozen double joints in some other joint.
6: Ladies and gentlemen, knowing that the best is only good enough for you, we have at enormous expense imported the famous Karnofsky from Europe, where his act has held a whole league of nations spellbound. The great Karnofsky will now give a demonstration of sword swallowing, the like of which has never been seen before. And I must ask you all to remain quiet during this very dangerous experiment. Ladies and gentlemen, the great Karnofsky! This sword is real. Hard steel with a razor edge. And, as you can hear, is in no way a trick. 3 feet in length and every inch of it liable to be deadly. See how the great Karnofsky holds back his head. How his mouth and throat make one straight line. Now watch this. Inch by inch, the cold steel is edged down. You must all be very quiet, ladies and gentlemen, please. And behold, the great Karnofsky has swallowed the whole sword. The point of it has now reached to the bottom of his stomach. Who was that firework off?
7: All right, Joe. All right.
6: Look, ladies and gentlemen. So powerful, so complete is the great Karnofsky's control that even in moments of supreme danger, he can withdraw the sword without causing himself physical damage. If, ladies and gentlemen, the great Karnofsky had moved or jumped, he would at this very moment have died before you all.
7: Good man, Joe. Good man. Oh, dear.
1: Yeah. Thought I was dead that time for sure.
6: Thank you, ladies and gentlemen. Thank you.
5: And as for you, Kodo, letting off that firework, you might have killed Joe. You wait till afterwards.
6: And now, ladies and gentlemen, Kodo the clown will attempt to do the same trick. Kodo the clown!
2: All right, Joe? All right?
1: Yes, you're all right. Thought I was a gunner now. I was going to show you. I was going to make you feel small. Here's the real sword, the one with the point. I was going to show you. Even Kodo lit off that firework. I let go. I let go of the sword. I don't know what happened, but I should be dead now. The point of that sword should have... Oh, the arrow set to the apple. No need to go into that. You see, I switched swords.
2: That settles it, Joe. Tomorrow you're going to apply to the railroad. And if they say they don't take single men, you know how to fix that.
1: Oh, I was so lucky. If I do this act again, I use a sword with a flat iron on the point. Kudo's great pratfall coming up. Well, good luck to him. Say, you know, my act's never gone over better than it did tonight. Kudo's never worse. Just shows you never know how the public's going to react. He's overdoing it a bit lying there, isn't he?
6: Ladies and gentlemen, the act is over! What? Thank you for coming along and move to the exit as quickly as possible. Good night!
2: But what about the strong man's act? Oh, Joe, he's forgotten about the strong man's act.
1: Yeah. Something's going wrong. You stay there, Fifi. I'll go over and have a look. Hey, Jeff. Jeff, you forgot the strong man's act.
5: No, I didn't. Have a look at Kodo.
1: What? Hurt himself?
5: Killed himself. Somehow he got the sharp sword by mistake. Joe, that act tonight was terrific. I'll give you another $10. We can arrange it. You know the fireworks going off, so there won't be any danger. I'm sorry about Kodo, though. For some reason he's switched.
1: I don't get it. How did those swords get changed over? How could they? Here comes he did his prep fall on the sharp one, huh?
5: I guess that's something we'll never know. Oh, I guess nobody will ever know. Oh, come on. What about it, Joe?
1: No, Jeff. Me, I'm going to work on the railroads. As far as I'm concerned, this is the last time I close this sword cupboard.

A closing door finishes the story. Next week, another key will open another door to another story. Mystery. Romance. Or adventure. All start when a door is unlocked by... the key.

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0: I hope you're not hungry, dear Henry, dear Henry. I've just burnt the roast and I've ruined the spuds.
1: Well, that's a nice thing, isn't it? After I've been working...
0: Henry, I've got me secret supply.
1: You don't mean...
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5: 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Then you cross James and Paul. 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

0: This is 19 Nocturne Boulevard. Won't you step inside? Did you have any trouble finding it? What do you mean, what kind of a place is it?
1: Why, it's a psychiatrist's office. Can't you tell?

0: Dr. Silver?
1: Ah, you must be Jessica. Come in. Your father has spoken of you often.
0: Mm-hmm. He told me to come to you if I needed anything.
2: Come in. Sit down. I can't tactfully say that I am pleased to see you, but I can heartily say that I am most happy to meet you.
0: Oh, yes. Thanks.
1: There. Now tell me what I can do for you.
0: Since I moved to Florence, I've been doing really well. Sleeping, even without the drugs.
1: You haven't been taking your prescriptions.
0: My doctor back home said I could cut back some once I started feeling better.
1: Your doctor?
0: Dr. Gelb? Joan Gelb?
1: Yes, I've read some of her work. Go on.
0: Go on?
1: You had a reason for coming to me, didn't you?
0: Oh, yes. The dreams.
1: Yes.
0: Well, I came here to attend university and be closer to my father.
1: He's not in the United States.
0: No, he's on diplomatic attachment in the Netherlands. But I don't understand any Dutch. So I found a room with three other girls from the college. They're all models. To pay for their classes. Well, except Dana. She just models for fun. Sorry, that's probably not important.
1: Don't worry, you can go at your own pace.
0: Can I have a piece of paper?
1: You want to take notes. That's really my job.
0: No, it helps me concentrate. Please. Thank you. So, Dana, Chris, and Adrienne are all gorgeous. I am the mouse. Don't get me wrong, they're all very nice.
1: But you are a bit jealous.
0: They've all got legs all the way up to their shoulders.
1: A woman with legs up to her shoulders might be missing a heart.
0: I like that. But they're nice. Really nice.
1: You're lucky. Good friends are hard to find.
0: Yes. The dream.
1: Whenever you are ready.
0: You're going to think I'm horrible.
1: Nonsense. Dreams are primarily symbolic, and everyone dreams about things they are embarrassed by. I promise I won't judge you.
0: In the dream, I come home. Our apartment is on the top floor, so I walk up and up the endless stairs. It's the type that goes round and round an open space. You know, where you can look all the way down to the ground floor. As long as you don't have to worry about vertigo.
1: Hmm.
0: And the door was...
3: Hello?
0: Open. I pushed it the rest of the way and went in. And everything was red. Red on the walls. I could not understand. All I could think was, did we repaint?
1: Yes.
0: And then I looked up and saw the light fixture. It was red too. Red and dripping. Slowly. Dripping.
1: Is that when you woke?
0: No. Can I have another piece of paper? I'll trade you.
1: A crane. Very nice.
0: It was part of my therapy.
1: Still, very nice.
0: Thanks. I went into the next room. Out of the foyer into the frying pan. You must think I'm awful to be able to joke at a time like this.
1: No, humor is a very common way to deal with painful circumstances. Don't concern yourself with what I think.
0: Adrienne was in the sitting room. Dead! She was all cut up, and the mirror next to the kitchen door was smashed and bloody. I could see my reflection in the shards, sticking out of her eyes.
1: Was that where the dream ended?
0: Yes. Just that. Just seeing her dead.
1: I'd like to venture an interpretation of this dream that might help you come to terms with it.
0: Yes?
1: It's a manifestation of a deep-seated jealousy.
0: I'm not jealous.
1: It's normal. Don't worry. She's a beautiful model, and you want to see yourself in her eyes as she appears to yours.
0: Really? But it was so bloody.
1: Symbolism. Red is the color of jealousy and passion. Nothing more.

0: I only eat chocolate off a man.
1: Oh! Ha! What a line to come in on! Dana was just explaining her perfect diet plan.
2: It makes perfect sense. Work up a sweat, then have all the chocolate you want.
3: You girls!
0: Don't tell me you wouldn't if you had a chance.
3: Well,
1: maybe she doesn't like chocolate.
2: Maybe she doesn't like men.
3: I like chocolate. My father sent me some cocoa, the good Dutch kind.
0: I'm surprised you like men any more, Adrian, after all that bastard Alberto put you through.
2: Don't get me started. You should really be allowed to shoot men when you're through with them.
1: I'd have a trail of bodies stretching to the sunset.
3: Are there any more of those apples?
0: Catch!
1: What do I do when we run out of men?
2: Not all men, just the ones who want to track you down and torment you.
0: He didn't.
1: Again?
3: What?
0: You should tell her.
2: It makes me sound like such a victim.
0: Mm-hmm. Why do you think she never does bikini shots?
3: What?
1: She's moved 3 times in a year, but he always finds her.
0: She's got the scars to prove it.
3: It happened again.
4: Calm down, Jessica.
3: I'm so sorry to burst in here like this.
4: Sit down.
3: But I cannot concentrate on anything today.
4: Here, now sit.
3: Thank you. Are you sure it's all right?
4: I've got plenty of paper.
3: No, I mean... Oh, thank you. I feel like such a fool.
4: It obviously upset you. Sharing will make you feel better. Had another dream?
3: No. That's the weird part. It was the same dream.
4: The same?
3: Well, it started the same. Going up the stairs and the blood on the light.
4: And?
3: And... Adrienne... It was all the same, except the ending.
4: How did it end, then?
3: It didn't. I mean, It went on from where I woke up before. I was staring at myself in the mirror shards, but then I realized that was not me. Not Jessica, not me, not this time. That was different.
4: Who was in the reflection?
3: I think it was the killer.
4: Well, be as specific as you want. You won't shock me. You can give me every detail.
3: I could smell the blood. It's everywhere.
4: That's a very distinctive smell.
3: Yes. It was Dana's room. And she was sleeping.
4: So, this was nighttime.
3: I don't know. Dana sleeps late.
4: Jessica, in the dream, are you Jessica, or are you the killer?
3: I'm not sure. I'm not thinking in the dream, just seeing and feeling and smelling. I can't see a face, even in the mirrors. I just know it was the killer looking back at me. But I couldn't tell you what he looked like.
4: What are you wearing?
3: Boots. Black. Leather gloves. I moved toward Dana's bed.
4: You stab her too?
3: Oh, Adrienne wasn't stabbed. At least, that wasn't how she died. She was strangled.
4: And then she died.
3: Oh, no. That would be too quick. I let up just in time. She's out.
4: Do you tie her up?
3: Yes. I tie her to the bed frame. Up and down.
4: What is she wearing?
3: A scarlet negligee. She got it after one of her modeling shoots. The picture is on the wall over the bed. Huge. Her. Posed in red. Enticing.
4: And then?
3: Can I have another piece of paper?
4: Of course. Damn, what will you make?
3: A box. I feel like I'm in a box.
4: Perhaps you should make something more open. Something you can get out of.
3: Perhaps next time.
4: All right. Was there more to the dream?
3: A little bit. After Dana woke up.
4: What happened?
3: I just killed her.

0: She really needs to keep that dog on a shorter leash. She's lucky I didn't jump back and fall all the way down the stairs.
1: Toffee?
0: Cocoa. Oh!
1: You don't like it? It's imported French lace.
0: I'm just not used to.
1: And red is such a good color on it.
2: She's just shy. Haven't you ever wondered, Jessica?
0: Wondered? What?
2: What it would be like with a woman.
0: Oh, no. I don't even know anyone who does.
2: Anyone who you know does, anyway.
0: I guess.
3: Oh, God!
2: What's wrong? Sit down.
0: Coco?
3: Thanks.
2: What happened?
3: On the street! A gun! It was so loud!
1: Someone was shot? I'm phoning the police.
2: Give her a minute. She's nearly hysterical.
3: No. Call them. The sooner I tell, the sooner he'll be caught.
0: Did you see the guy?
3: Uh-huh.
0: I have this awful feeling.
4: Yes?
0: That this is all some kind of premonition.
4: You think you are seeing something that might happen in the future?
0: It would make so much sense.
4: Is there anything in the dream that makes you think it will happen?
0: Like what?
4: Something with the date. A newspaper, perhaps.
0: No. No, I don't think so. None of us really reads the papers. Magazines, yes. But they don't come out all that often. And they all look very much alike.
4: Have you ever had a dream, any dream, come true in the past?
0: What? No.
4: Then I think you are safe. But make sure to lock your door. So, the dream came back.
0: Yes.
4: And it was...
0: longer.
4: So once again, you saw your first two friends strangled and tortured and... mutilated.
0: Yes.
4: And then what about your third friend? What was her name?
0: Chris. Chris was in the hall. She must have heard the commotion with Dana.
3: Dana? What?
0: I feel like... the killer was...
3: Oh, God!
0: Oh, surprised. Like he did not expect her to be there.
4: Why do you say that?
0: I don't know. Just that I had to chase her down.
4: Be specific.
0: I came out of Dana's bedroom.
3: Dana? What? Oh, God!
0: I... hesitate, stunned, just long enough for her to run back into her room.
3: No, no.
0: There's such a...
3: No, no.
0: A...
3: No, no.
0: Surge of excitement as the door gives way.
4: Where is Chris?
0: She's pressed against the window, outlined in light from the pink and red neon across the street.
4: Ah, what is she wearing?
0: Silk. A blue slip.
4: Blue? Are you sure?
0: Yes. Why?
4: The neon light. It might be deceptive.
0: I saw it in the hall.
4: Ah. What color is her hair?
0: Chris, she has long, straight, blonde hair.
4: And very pretty.
0: Yes.
4: Hmm.
0: I raise the knife,
3: no.
0: And she screams again, trying to climb out the window.
4: Can she?
0: We're 6 stories up. That's why there's all those stairs.
4: Do you cut her?
0: Better. I set the knife aside again.
3: And
0: take her by the throat. The black leather of the gloves looks strange in the neon pink glow, especially against her pale white throat.
4: Does she struggle?
0: Like a fiend. She strikes and kicks, but it is all in vain. The killer must be a man.
4: Of course, the killer in the dream.
0: That's what I meant.
4: Right, more paper.
0: Thank you.
4: You've made me quite a little collection here. What's this one?
0: A knife.
4: A paper knife. And this?
0: A shrew.
4: No more cranes.
0: Cranes are peaceful. I haven't been feeling very peaceful.
4: Do you want to continue?
0: Don't you have another appointment?
4: No, your case is fascinating, so I cleared some extra time for you.
0: Oh, All right.
4: At least follow the dream to the conclusion.
0: Where was I?
4: You were strangling Chris.
0: Right. Then she passed out.
4: Good. And?
0: I took the cord from the blinds and wrapped it around her neck.
4: Strangling her again? Why?
0: It wasn't tied that tight.
4: Then what?
0: Then I cut her a little. Not deep. Just enough to see red. Just enough for the blood to flow. Shoulders. Thighs. Chest. It took a long time for her to wake up again.
4: Did you cut her blue slip off?
0: It's not blue anymore. Now it's wet and dark, in strange rivulet patterns. So is the floor.
4: And then?
0: Her eyes open. And once again, I see my own reflection twice in one face. And this time, I can almost make out who I am. If it weren't for that blasted pink neon, I might be able to see.
4: Does she recognize you?
0: Maybe. She tries to scream, but I already gagged her. She was asleep a long time.
4: Uh-huh.

0: She tries to scream, but I already gagged her. She was asleep a long time. I pull her up by her hair. Her long, blonde, lovely hair. The word tresses pops into my mind.
1: Tresses. That's a good word.
0: She squirms again and tries to escape. Her eyes plead with me that I do not waver. I show her the knife, and she closes her eyes. I run the hilt of the knife over her forehead, and she squeals, when really all I want to do is press her eyelids open.
1: She can't understand that, can she?
0: I just want her to see. She was always a big one for seeing things.
1: See what?
0: The window.
1: Is there something outside?
0: Not yet.
1: Oh?
0: As soon as her eyelids flutter open, I turn her toward the window and slam her face into it, shattering the glass. Something breaks in her, too, and I hear her muffled agony.
1: Her nose.
0: I don't know, since as soon as the glass is gone, I push her out.
1: On the cord.
0: She dances so prettily.
1: Do the people see?
0: No. The music from the club with the neon is very loud, and no one ever looks up.
1: What about the blood?
0: I don't know. I woke up. What do you think?
1: We definitely have some work to do. You'll see me every afternoon for a while. Can you promise me you will?
0: Of course. If you think it is important.
1: Very. And here is my home number. In case anything else comes to mind.
0: You're sure you don't mind if I call you?
1: No. Of course not. In fact, I insist. I am here for you.
2: Jesus said, lo, I stand at the door and knock. Jesus is knocking on the door of your heart.
3: Scotomophobia.
0: What? Mr. Cramoisi, you startled me.
3: The fear of going blind.
0: Huh? Me?
3: I saw you run from the white stick. And I don't know a word for fear of a blind man.
4: Jess, is there something wrong?
0: Oh, no. nothing. Glad to be home.
5: I was just putting on some tea. Want some?
0: No, thanks. Save me some water, though.
4: You and your Coco. Come in here. We've got company.
0: Oh? Hello.
6: Ah, this must be your other roommate. Very pleased. Four such lovely ladies all alone.
7: This is Detective Gules. That is Jessica. Sit down, Jesse.
0: Detective?
7: He's investigating. What I saw yesterday.
6: We suspect the murder she witnessed was mob-related and are worried about her safety. Your safety, too. This isn't a very secure building. You don't even have grills on the windows.
5: We're 6 floors up. Who needs grills? Here, Jess, water, and your precious cocoa. I wouldn't dare measure it for you.
0: That's perfect, Dana. Thanks.
6: I've tried to convince Chris to let me take her into protection. We want to make sure she stays very, very safe.
0: Hello?
8: Four girls. Could be three. Or one.
0: Who is this? You're scaring me.
8: Will it be you?
0: I'm hanging up now.
5: Jess, who was that?
0: A heavy breather. You know the type.
5: I didn't even hear the phone ring.
0: Oh. Oh. I must have picked it up just as it was starting. Who did you think it was?
5: Oh, Michelle, my brother. He's been asking for money again.
0: What's wrong this time?
5: Same old shit. Someone's gonna break his legs. Someone's gonna kill his dog. He ran through his half of the inheritance years ago.
0: And you don't feel sorry for him?
5: I felt $100,000 sorry for him. And that was in the first month after he flushed all his cash down one toilet or another. Since

0: Hello?
1: Doctor, please. Something terrible has happened.
0: Jessica, what's going on?
1: You have to come

0: 601, 602. Jessica, what has happened?
1: Doctor?
0: Come out here. My God, what?
1: A nosebleed. I get them sometimes.
0: With the dreams. Why are you out here?
1: I didn't want to wake anyone.
0: They're your friends. They'll understand. Let's go inside. Maybe have some of your famous cocoa.
1: That would be nice.
0: Invite me in.
1: You're invited.
0: What?
1: The dream was so bad this time.
0: Mm-hmm.
1: Then I found these. And suddenly, everything started to be so real. But it can't be, can it?
0: Hmm.
1: I hoped I would wake up, and the gloves would be gone. But here they are.
0: Mm-hmm.
1: It's really good, isn't it? Is it too hot for you?
0: Hmm.
1: My father sent it from the Netherlands. He's always somewhere else. I mean, somewhere else from where I am, anyway.
0: Hmm.
1: Did I tell you how my mother died?
0: Mm-mm.
1: She committed suicide when I was 5. I found her. Dr. Gelb says that's why I can't sleep. She says I can never forget my mother's dead eyes.
0: Mm-hmm.
1: They looked at me, but they weren't really her anymore. You know?
0: Mm-hmm.
1: But this is all beside the point. I'm so glad the girls are heavy sleepers. So we can talk. I finally saw myself in the dream.
0: Hmm?
1: I mean, I, in the killer's eyes, saw me, Jessica. Do you know how frightening that could be?
0: Mm-hmm.
1: The idea that I could not only watch myself be butchered, but that I would somehow be behind the eyes of the one doing it.
0: Hmm.
1: Somehow, when I have a piece of paper in my hands, the dream fades into something that might have been on the television.
0: Hmm.
1: Once Chris was dead, the killer must have pulled her back in. She was on the bed, starred with glass in the dark. Pink stars catching the neon.
0: Hmm.
1: I watch his black-gloved hand push open my own bedroom door. I'm lying on the bed, tossing in my sleep. I guess sometimes I sleep. The knife in his hand leads me to the bed, to the woman, to me.
0: Hmm?
1: I know.
0: Hmm.
1: What?
0: Oh, my God.
1: Chris, did you call for the police? You should have knocked.
0: What the hell?
2: Is all that blood?
1: What? Oh, the nosebleed. Sorry, I should have changed into something fresh.
3: Watch where you step.
1: Would you like some cocoa?
0: It's bad, sir.
2: You might want some shoe covers.
4: Who could have done this awful thing?
2: Someone crazy, truly out of his mind.
4: Or her mind.
0: Do you have any reason to suspect a woman?
4: I suspect everyone. How many bodies?
5: 4 bodies and 1 clinging to life.
4: And the smell?
5: Rotting flesh. Been lying here several days, if I don't miss my guess.

Now that you know how to find us, don't be a stranger. We have enough of those already. Tonight's episode, When Yellow Casts a Crimson Shadow, was written by Julie Hoverson as an homage to the genre of films that Americans call giallo, Italian thrillers from the 60s, 70s, and 80s, and directed by such notables as Sergio Martino, Lucio Fulci, Dario Argento, and Mario Bava. In this episode, Dr. Silver was Anthony D.P. Mann of the Horror Etc. podcast, www.horroretc.com. Jessica was Julie Hoverson. Adrienne was Robin Keyes. Dana was Kate Waterus. Chris was Tanya Milejevic of Lightning Bolt Theater of the Mind at lightningbolttheaterofthemind.net. Detective Ghouls was Glenn Hallstrom. Mr. Cramwazy, the manager, was Drew Williams. The voice on the phone was Drankenvox. The first cop was Desmond Reddick of Dread Media at www.dread-media.com. Second cop was Mike Guerrero of Fearshock.com's podcast at www.fearshock.com/podcast. 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And the coroner was Jack Kincaid of Hodes Grimm at www.jack-kincaid.com/enterthegrim. 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

0: the call. But their exploits are unique. Each week at this time, WOR Mutual invites you to Murder Clinic, where you'll meet one member of this select band in his most interesting case. The curtains part. In our amphitheater of mystery, all is dark save for one brilliant spotlight. And out of the shadows comes Max Carrados. Oh, Mr. Carrados, look out, sir. There's a step down there. May I help you?
1: No, I can get along perfectly. Don't bother, Mr. Knight. I can see in the dark.
0: Oh, Mr. Carrados, I thought that you...
1: You thought I was blind? Well, you're right. I am. But I manage pretty well, thank you.
0: Yes, I see that you do. But tell me, don't you find your blindness an enormous handicap in your detective work?
1: On the contrary, it prevents me from being deceived by the obvious. I must rely on my other senses, which are more reliable, I assure you.
0: But, Mr. Carrados, I really don't...
1: Ah, you admit it. And yet you have eyes. Well, I shall try to convince your ears, my friend. Let me tell you the story of the Holloway Flat tragedy, in which those who had eyes saw nothing. You may recall Louis Carlyle, my very good friend and associate. He was a private inquiry agent and often did me the honor of asking my help in some of his more complex cases. One morning I dropped in at his office. Parkinson was with me, of course. He has been my personal attendant and my physical eyes for many years. Louis was a bit bewildered by a letter that had arrived in the morning mail.

0: What do you make of this letter, Max? It's certainly out of the ordinary run of my correspondence.
1: Good bond paper. Letterhead engraved. Albert Henry Polish. Written by hand, I see. Let's see what he has to say. Important. See you alone. Absolute privacy. Will call 10 o'clock tomorrow morning. Signed, A.H. Polish.
0: Gad, Max, how do you do it? I've seen it 100 times, and I still can't believe it.
1: My dear Louis, why are things you can't see so mysterious to you? You wouldn't be surprised to watch me reading Braille, would you? Well, the ink on this paper is as clear as Braille to me. But to get back to this letter. Your mysterious Mr. Polish says he's coming this morning. Perhaps I'd better go.
0: I wish you wouldn't, Max.
1: But he says here, absolute privacy.
0: Yes. Look, Max, I've an idea. Why don't you and Parkinson go into the next office and leave the door cracked just a bit so that you can listen in? This Polish affair might interest you. Yes? What is it?
2: Mr. Polish to see you, Mr. Carlyle.
0: Send him in 1 minute.
2: Yes, sir.
0: He's here now. Please, Max.
1: All right, Louis, if you wish it. Come on, Parkinson, let's go.
3: Very well, sir.
1: Pull the door to, but not too close, sir, Parkinson, will you?
3: Yes, sir.
4: Come in.
1: That must be our friend Polish now.
5: Carlyle?
4: Yes?
5: Are you alone?
4: Why, yes, Mr. Polish, I...
5: I don't think he saw me come here. I was careful.
4: Oh, come, come, Mr. Polish, control yourself. What was it you wished to see me about?
5: Mr. Carlyle, someone is trying to murder me.
1: Well, well, Parkinson, this promises to be interesting.
4: Why, dear Mr. Polish, surely you...
5: I know it sounds impossible, but I tell you it's true. He's made one attempt on my life already.
4: Who?
5: Peter.
4: Peter?
5: Oh, I don't know his last name. He's a foreigner. Used to be engaged to the girl.
4: The girl you wish to marry?
5: No, no, nothing like that. I'm married already.
4: Oh, I see.
5: It's not what you're thinking. There's nothing between us, really. But you see, well, my wife, she's a highly nervous woman, Mr. Carlyle. Insomnia and that sort of thing. As a matter of fact, we've had separate rooms for over a year now.
4: Yeah, I understand.
5: Well, when this girl found out I was married...
4: There was a scene, I suppose.
5: Yes, most unpleasant. But nothing compared to what happened when she told her boyfriend, Peter. He tried to murder me.
4: Are you quite sure of that, Mr. Polish?
5: Let me tell you what happened. That night, after the row, I mean, I couldn't sleep. I was jumpy. So I thought I'd go out for a bit and walk it off.
4: Mm-hmm.
5: So I got up, fixed a bolster and a pillow with my bathrobe over it in the bed, and then...
4: Excuse me, why did you do that?
5: I told you, my wife's a highly nervous woman. Her insomnia.
4: Oh, yes.
5: If she came in and saw my bed empty, she'd be likely to get hysterics or something.
4: I see. Go
5: well,
4: on.
5: I fixed up this dummy in my bed and went out. I walked around maybe half an hour. When I got back and was coming up the stairs, we live in a block of flats.
4: Yes.
5: I came face to face with a man coming out. It was Peter.
4: What did you do?
5: I didn't do anything. When he saw me, he crowded back against the wall and gasped. Looked as though he'd seen a ghost. Before I could say a word, he dashed past me down the stairs and out of the house like a shot. And when I got up to my room, there were the bolster and the bathrobe I left in the bed, stabbed through and through with a knife. Somebody had driven a knife through what he thought was my body.
4: Well, Mr. Polish, that's plain evidence of attempted murder. This is a police matter.
5: Oh, no, no, that's just what I can't have. Think what it would mean. Visits, inquiries, cross-examinations, explanations... The whole thing would come out. My home would be broken up. My whole life ruined.
4: But what can I do, Mr. Polish? What do you want?
5: I can tell you what I don't want, Mr. Carlyle. I don't want to be murdered. And I don't want my wife to get wind of this in this affair.
4: Well, Mr. Polish, I should advise your going away for a while.
5: It's impossible just now. My business...
4: Well, then, until you can, I should advise new locks on all your doors and your windows.
5: That means locksmiths and more questions. My wife's nerves...
4: Surely, Mr. Polish, that's carrying consideration a bit far. How did you account for the cut linen, the bolster?
5: Oh, I've hidden them away in a drawer until I can buy another sheet and cover. I managed to sew up the bolster.
4: Well, Mr. Polish, it's a unique problem. I don't see at the moment just how I can advise you.
1: Come, Parkinson. This interview is practically over. Let's get out into the anteroom. I should like to see this foolhardy but devoted husband.
5: Good day, Carlisle. It's been a great relief to me telling you about... I see there's someone in the anteroom. Isn't there another way out? I don't want to be seen.
0: It's quite all right, Mr. Polish. Mr. Carrados. He's blind. I'd like you to meet him.
5: Blind, you say? Well, all right.
0: Oh, Max, I'd like you to meet Mr. Polish.
1: Oh, how do you do, Mr. Polish?
5: Yes. Pardon my glove, won't you? You see, I'm missing part of the finger in my right hand, and I'm sensitive about it.
1: Oh, you needn't be, Mr. Polish. I found physical infirmities that have their compensations.
5: Yes, I can see that. I must be going, Mr. Carlisle. I'll get in touch with you if anything further develops.
1: Goodbye, Mr. Polish.
0: Goodbye, Mr. Polish. Goodbye.
1: All right, Parkinson, you can come out from behind that screen. He's gone.
0: Oh, come, come, Max. Why this elaborate device? Surely I could have told you what the fellow looks like.
1: All right, Louis, tell me, what does Mr. Polish look like?
0: Why, Max, he's medium height, average weight. He's got sort of brownish hair and...
1: I see, Louis. Medium, average, a perfect picture. And what would you say, Parkinson?
3: Mr. Polish is 5'9", sir. He weighs in the neighborhood of 11'6". His hair is light brown, several shades lighter than his brows. He has a small mole beneath the left eye. The clothing of good material, but not custom made. Glove on right hand only. Calfskin, I should say.
0: Oh, help enough, Parkinson, enough. Incidentally, you know, he's quite the most nervous chap I've ever met.
1: Yes, Mr. Polish seems obsessed with nerves. Very interesting. You must let me know how the sequel to this morning's prologue turns out. Now, what I really came here to see you about, Louis. There's an auction of old Roman coins at Endicott's next Monday. How about joining me for lunch at the club and going on to it afterwards?
0: You couldn't resist that, Max, could you? Well, neither can I. All right, I'll be on hand. Next Monday it is. See you then.

0: fine lunch, Matt. I hope this auction will be better.
1: Listen, Louis.
2: Holloway
1: Flat, isn't that the address of your remarkable caller last Thursday?
0: By Jove, Matt, it is. What was the fellow's name? Polish. I want... Here, boy. Boy. Give me a paper, please.
3: Here you are, Governor. Fingers, sir.
0: You're right, Matt. It is Polish. Why, the poor devil. Found dead in his bed this morning. Unknown in the room. Charwoman's gruesome discovery. Early this morning, they shocking injury.
4: Uh-huh.
0: Hey, Cabby. Scotland Yard.
5: Good afternoon, Inspector Beadle.
6: Ah, Mr. Carrados. This is my nephew, George, just promoted to the detective division.
5: I see.
3: I'm very glad to know you, Mr. Carrados. My uncle, Inspector Beadle, here has been telling me a lot about you.
5: Really?
3: But now, Uncle, hadn't we better be getting along to Holloway Flat?
0: Oh, so you're on the Polish case, Beadle.
6: Right.
0: Splendid. I think you'll be interested in what I have to tell you about this case. We'll take a cab, and I'll give you the information as we drive along.

0: And that's the yarn Polish told me not 4 days ago.
1: Well, a bit of luck, I should say, Mr. Carlyle. Looks as if we got our murderer before we even start. Polish didn't happen to give you the name and address of this young lady, did he?
0: No, Beadle. He left something for you to find out.
2: Well, that oughtn't to be hard, Uncle. Shop girl, kept company with a foreigner, name of Peter.
1: Right. Well, here's the Polish flat now. Pull over, driver. I'm Inspector Beadle, Sergeant. Is this the Polish house?
3: Yes, sir.
1: I'll take over now. Is this Mrs. Polish?
4: Yes.
1: I'm Inspector Beadle, Mrs. Polish.
4: Oh, won't you come in?
1: These men are my associates. We'd like to see the body of your husband.
4: Oh, it's unbelievable. Who could have done this terrible thing? My poor Albert. He was so good and so kind. When I got the wire, Torquay, I rushed right back.
1: Oh, you weren't at home when this happened, Mrs. Polish?
4: Oh, no. Albert had insisted I go down to Torquay, to my sister's for the weekend. Why did I go? If I'd only stayed, this never would have happened.
1: Now, ma'am, you mustn't disturb yourself. You just leave everything to us.
4: Oh, but I must be with him. My Albert. Oh, Albert.
3: Stop her, Inspector. Don't let us see him. He's in a horrible state.
1: Mrs. Polish, you'd better...
4: Oh, Albert.
1: Oh, confound it, Sergeant. Get her out of here.
3: All right, sir. Come on, Mrs. Polish.
4: All right. Oh, Mrs.
5: Lummy, he is a nasty sight. I've seen dead ones before, but this, his face is slashed like a fancy loaf.
1: Yeah, looks like there's been a wild beast at work. Horrible.
0: Well, Inspector Beadle, it fits him with what we know, what he told me himself. Revenge and rage and sheer bloodthirstiness.
6: Inspector.
1: Yes, Mr. Carrados?
6: Are you sure the corpse is Polish?
1: Why, I took it for granted, Mr. Carrados. Why do you ask?
6: I'm always suspicious of these murders where the victim's face is bashed beyond recognition, that's all.
0: You're right, Max. He's fairly unrecognizable. Wait. Yes. It's Polish, all right. See here? A finger missing on the right hand. Remember, Max? He told us about that when he shook hands with you the other day in the office.
6: Yes, I remember that very well. Nevertheless, Inspector, I'd compare our victim's fingerprints with those of Mr. Polish's, if I were you.
1: But, Mr. Carrados, we haven't Polish's fingerprints on
6: file. My dear man, there must be literally hundreds of them around this room. Everything he touched must be covered with them.
1: Yeah, of course, sir. Stupid of me. George, attend to that.
7: Yes, sir.
1: Oh, by the way, George, did you get the doctor's report?
7: Yes, I did, Uncle. He says it must have happened sometime between Saturday midnight and early Sunday morning. The neighbors saw him come home after taking Mrs. Polish to the station Saturday afternoon. And they saw the Sunday papers and milk bottle outside his door Sunday. He wasn't found till Mrs. Jones, the charwoman, came to clean up this morning.
6: Where was this Mrs. Jones Saturday, George?
7: She says Mrs. Polish let her go early Saturday, Mr. Carrados. What with her going away to Torquay for the weekend.
6: I see.
0: Poor chap, if only he'd taken my advice about changing those locks. I say, Max, what are you doing there?
6: Oh, I'm looking for that sheet and bolster he said he'd put in the bureau drawer after that first attempt on his life.
1: Well, that's a good point, Mr. Carrados. Yeah, let George help you.
6: Socks, shirt, pull over. Let's try the next drawer, right?
7: Ah, here we are. This looks like them, all crumpled up in the corner.
0: Good. He said he'd hidden them. Yes. Here's the knife cut.
1: Mr. Carlyle, very interesting, but no more than we expected. Let's get on. Hi, Mr. Carrados.
6: You go ahead. I'll join you in a moment in the living room. I'll just fold up this linen so it's tidy.
5: Can you beat it? A blind man wanting things tidy as though he could see. I say, Uncle, take a look at this. Here's where that Peter fellow must have come in. Here's marks on the windowsill.
1: You're right, George. Easy as ring of roses. There's the balcony and the stairway window, not a yard away.
6: An unusual case, Inspector Beadle. This murderer seems to have gone out of his way to make things easy for you.
0: It fits, Max. It fits. Blind, jealous rage, and didn't have the wit to cover his tracks. Too bad Polish didn't take my advice about changing the locks on his door and windows.
1: Come in. Yes? What is it, Constable?
8: Sorry to disturb you, Inspector, but there's a chap out here with tools. Says he came to put in new locks.
1: That's locking the stable door, all right. Let's have him in.
8: All right, you there. The inspector wants to see you. Oh, how are you, Mr. Inspector? Blimey, what's this?
1: Never mind that, my lad. You're a locksmith, eh?
9: Right, Governor. My name, Joseph Biggs. We have a shop at Maidstone Crossing.
1: Mr. Polish asked you to come here and do some work for him.
9: That's right. Coming Friday, he did. Polite as you please. Asked me if I work Saturdays. Not as a rule, I says. Told me he needed his locks fixed. Never you mind Saturday closing, he says. Monday will do. And now here I comes. 1 hour in the bus from my shop. It's hard lines, that's what it is. It's hard lines.
1: That'll do, that'll do. Just get along with you now.
9: Blimey, I'm called to do a job and then get bounced out of it.
1: Oh, that's that. Just one more thing. Sergeant, did you ask Mrs. Jones whether there'd been a fire in this grate recently?
10: Yes, sir. Said there hadn't been one for weeks.
1: I see. Then these ashes may be significant. Here, have a look, George.
5: It looks like some paper's been burned. Not much left. Hey, what's this? Look, it's a bit of newspaper.
1: Goodbye.
5: Funny kind of printing.
1: Why, it's Italian. Just one more sign pointing in the same direction. Peter.
6: Yes, isn't it, Inspector Beadle? Did anyone happen to notice if he had written Si Parlare Italiano in red on the wall over the bed?
7: Why, no, Mr. Carrados. I'll go look.
9: No, George, don't bother. When you know Mr. Carrados as well as I do, you will understand that although there's always something in what he says, it's not always what you think it is.
1: That's right, Mr. Carrados. Just why do you think the murderer might have written Italian spoken on the bed?
6: Obviously, Inspector, to make sure you wouldn't miss it.
1: Oh, you're right, Mr. Carrados. This Peter has been pretty helpful. Nothing to the case, just a simple routine job of finding the shop girl and her Italian boyfriend.
6: Bulldog you are, Inspector. But I wonder, while you're pursuing this simple routine job, would you do a favor for me?
1: Why, of course, Mr. Carrados. Anything you like, if you think it'll help find the murderer.
6: Thanks, Inspector. Now, this is what I want you to do.

0: Yes. This is Max Carrados. Oh, George, any news?
1: Well, sir, we followed our party as you ordered. He left the house in the afternoon, took a bus to Kensington, stayed there in the park 2 hours, taking a walk, then went right back and hasn't stirred since.
0: Didn't talk to anybody? Make any phone calls?
1: No, sir, nothing.
0: I see. Any other news?
1: Just that we checked the fingerprints. It was Polish, all right.
0: And Peter?
1: No, sir, no report on Peter yet, but we're hopeful.
0: Good chap. Well, keep on with it, George.
1: Nothing, sir. No sign of Peter. Nothing. Except one thing.
0: Hmm?
1: There are 3 locksmiths in the vicinity.
0: Excellent. But don't get discouraged, George. Keep at it.
1: No, sir. Nothing. It's been 3 weeks now, Mr. Carrados. Shall we keep at it?
0: By all means, George. It's absolutely vital. Absolutely. Hello?
1: Mr. Carrados?
0: Yes?
1: You are right, sir. Absolutely right.
0: Ah.
1: They're together now at the Peacock Club. I'm phoning from a booth in the anteroom.
0: Don't let them out of your sight.
1: No, sir, I won't.
0: Be sure to stay there.
1: Right, sir, I'll do that.
0: Parkinson? Parkinson?
2: Yes, sir?
0: Parkinson, phone Mr. Carlyle and Inspector Beadle. Tell them to meet us in half an hour, then call a cab.
2: Yes, sir. But pardon me, sir. But just where shall I tell them to meet us?
0: Oh, of course, Parkinson, good man. I must be more excited than I thought. Tell them to meet us in the lobby of the Peacock Club. And tell them to be sure to wait in the lobby for me. Ah, Louis, you got here before me.
3: Hello, Max.
0: And Inspector Beadle.
4: Mr. Carrados?
5: Mr. Carrados, you called it to a turn. How you ever guessed it?
0: No, no time for that now, George. Is that inside?
5: Yes, sir. At that table there, sir. Where I'm pointing, see? Oh, I'm sorry, sir. I clean forgot.
0: That I'm blind? Never mind, George. That's the finest compliment you could have paid me. Now, what's happened so far?
5: Well, as soon as we had them spotted, I talked to the manager. There was a little trouble, but Uncle fixed that as soon as he got here. One of our own men took over the waiter's job at their table.
0: Oh?
5: They seemed careful when he was around. Just one thing he caught, though.
0: Hmm?
5: When our man came up, she was saying something about there might even be a raid here to look for Peter the Italian. And then they both laughed.
0: Yes, they would laugh. I'm going in there alone.
4: No, we can't hear to that, Mr. Carrados. It's too big a risk. The man has a gun on him. We spotted that. These people are desperate. Dangerous, it would be.
0: Don't worry, Inspector. Believe me, I'll be safe. Just one thing. Keep your eyes on me. When I unloosen my scarf, throw that master switch in the fuse box. Turn out every light in the place. It's important.
4: But, Mr. Carrados, I won't hear of it. I... Blast it. He's in there already.
6: We'd better get to the theater. We'll be late. Do finish your...
7: There's no hurry. We've plenty of time.
6: Oh, do finish your coffee, Dick. I'm nervous here. I still think it was a crazy stunt.
7: Don't worry. It's over a month now and nothing...
0: Why, good evening, good evening. Well, how pleasant to meet you again, Mr. Polish.
7: Why, what do you mean?
0: Who? But of course, how stupid of me. I couldn't expect you to remember me, Mr. Polish. After all, we met only once.
7: There must be some mistake. I never...
0: Surely, Mr. Polish, you recall your visit to Mr. Carlyle's office. As you were leaving, I was sitting in the anteroom.
7: I've told you there must be some mistake. My name is not Polish.
0: But of course, how stupid of me. Oh, you must forgive me. You couldn't be Polish, could you? I remember now. I read somewhere the poor fellow was murdered, wasn't he?
7: Was he?
0: Yes, terrible thing. But what an embarrassing mistake. You know, it's only the second time in my life it's happened to me. Mistaking a voice, I mean. You see, I'm blind.
6: Oh.
0: Yes, miss, quite blind. Oh. And I've always prided myself on never forgetting a voice. And now here I am, forgetting the first.
7: You've made your second mistake. So if you'll excuse me.
0: Yes, it's all coming back to me now. How could I have forgotten? Why, only the other day Mr. Carlyle was telling me about that dreadful murder case. The police let him in on the little game they're playing.
7: What little game? What do you mean?
0: Well, I shouldn't tell you. It's in the strictest confidence, of course. But you've been so kind.
7: Yes, yes. What little game?
0: Why, this Peter. The Peter after they're after. The Italian.
7: You mean they found him?
0: Found him. That's just it. The police know there's no such person.
7: Oh, ridiculous. Why, all the evidence in the newspaper.
0: Oh, planted. Every bit of it. Imagine that. Why, they even know who did do it. You see, the police have discovered that the man who called on Carlyle that day wasn't Mr. Polish at all. He was the wife's lover. Mrs. Polish, I mean.
7: That's very interesting.
0: Yes, isn't it? You see, Polish's wife and her lover had planned to murder Polish all along. So he, the lover, I mean, went to Carlyle's as Polish and spun a yarn about some non-existent Italian who had already tried to kill him. Wasn't that clever of them? To supply the police with a murder they never could find.
7: Why are you telling me all this?
0: Well, I thought since I mistook you for Polish and all that, you might be interested. But if I'm boring you...
7: No, go on.
0: And of course, it must have been the wife who planned the whole thing. She wanted the lover and her husband's money, both.
6: Oh.
0: The police know that, but they can't do a thing about it. That is, till they find the lover. Of course, if they once find him, it's simple. They'll both hang. Unless the lover turns King's evidence. And that'll save his life, of course.
7: It could. Are you sure of that?
0: Oh, absolutely.
6: Dick, what are you thinking?
0: But on the other hand, if they never find him, she's safe. Phew. My, it's warm in here, isn't it? I must loosen this scarf.
7: Jimmy, what are you...
3: Don't let go of me! You devil, you!
7: George, light, light!
3: No!
8: Good heavens, look there!
4: Now, one side there.
8: Max, are you all right?
4: Mr. Carrados, what happened?
0: As you see, Inspector, Mrs. Polish has just shot and killed her partner in crime. You know dead men tell no tales. If I hadn't prevented it by catching her wrist, we'd have found the gun in his hand and the verdict might have been suicide.
7: Resourceful young lady, are Mrs. Polish.
3: You devil, you! I could kill you!
0: No, my dear lady, you mean you would kill me. The two are not synonymous.
9: Well, Mr. Carrados, that was a very pretty trap. A bit elaborate, perhaps, but pretty.
0: Elaborate?
9: Yes, rather. Now, weren't you taking a chance personally and turning out the lights that way?
0: Oh, you forget, Mr. Knight. In the dark, it is I who can see. I who have the advantage. Without lights, they were playing in my backyard.
9: Yes, I can see how your blindness helped you there. But tell me this. How did you get onto them in the first place?
0: I got my first clue to the truth because I didn't trust my eyes, having no eyes to trust. You remember when we found that sheet and bolster case so beautifully hidden for us to find, with the knife thrust in just the right place to bear out the story Louis heard?
9: Yes, yes, but Beadle and Carlyle and George, they saw them too.
0: Exactly. They saw them. But I smelled them. They were perfumed, my friend. They had been taken from her bed, not his. A small mistake, but a fatal one.

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WOR Mutual Series, which brings you each week one exciting case, one member from the select band of the world's great detectives.

0: Tonight's detective was Mr. Max Carrados and was played by Alfred Shirley. Louis Carlyle was played by Horace Braham. Original music was composed by Ralph Barnhart and conducted by Bob Stanley. The tales told on Murder Clinic are adapted by authors Lee Wright and John A. Baffin. Murder Clinic is produced under the direction of Alvin Flanagan. This is Frank Knight speaking. 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

0: Being an actor is fun, most of the time. We get all the excitement of a dramatic situation with none of the worry, because it's all been worked out for you beforehand by a writer. But the fun fizzles out when a real-life dramatic situation ups and smacks you in the face, and there's no script to rely on. Now, just because my name was Rockstone, and they tacked the word inspector in front of it for my TV show, There's No Future in Murder, I was given star billing by Homicide Inspector Jakes when the actress Hannah Vogue was killed. Now, the inspector didn't like me, and this was his way of showing it.
1: Rock, darling, this is the most wonderful publicity the show could ever have had.
0: We look at things from different angles. You're the producer, Arlene. That's fine for you. I'm just an actor. And right now, I wish I'd never gone to drama school.
1: What a story. Front page in every paper. Inspector Rock Stone, TV's tech hunts for killer. There's no future in murder, says Stone, with a hot lead to prove it. Ah, this is terrific.
0: This is terrible.
1: Inspector Jakes may have shoved this onto you, Rock, but you'll have to go through with it. You'll have to find the murderer. This will catch the public's imagination. They'll expect it.
0: You're crazy. How'll I find who killed her?
1: Deduction. You've been playing this show for over a year. Sam Long does a lot of research to make the scripts look authentic. You're a cop, Rock. Just play it the way you would in the show.
0: Yeah, but this is for real. Supposing I did find the murderer.
1: That would be wonderful.
0: Except that the murderer mightn't have the same script as I have. He might rewrite it with me as the corpse.
1: Let's worry about that when you've found him. Come on, Rock, give. Start deducting.
0: Well, okay, I guess I can try. Now, Hannah Vogue was to be on next week's show. You auditioned her for it, right?
1: Correct, Inspector Stone.
0: Well, how did you find her? Did she come from a casting agency?
1: No, as a matter of fact, Sam introduced her to me. He said she'd had some theater experience and needed a break. It was only a small part, and she had the looks for it, so I gave it to her.
0: Sam Long? Hey, maybe we're starting to get someplace.
1: There you are. You see how easy this deduction is once you get going?
0: Yeah. Where would I find Sam at this time of the day?
1: Oh, that's easy. Harry's bar. Let's go.
2: Hi there, Sam. Hey, we've been looking for you.
3: Ah, the great Inspector Stone. Following your hot lead, Inspector?
0: That was Jake's idea, and I'm stuck with it. Hey, listen, Sam. Arlene tells me you introduced Hannah Vogue to her.
3: That's right. So what?
0: Say, what do you know about her?
3: Sorry, Inspector. That's confidential.
1: Oh, come on, Sam. Somehow Rock has to solve this thing, or there'll be no show anymore, and we'll all be out of a job.
3: Yeah, that's a point. Okay, but don't quote me. Someone whispered gently in my ear that Hannah Vogue was a brilliant young actress who should get a break on the show.
0: Well, who said that?
3: I told you, don't quote me. Our revered sponsor himself.
1: You mean Aldous Lacey?
3: Of Lacey's departmental store, the very same. I was told not to mention his name, but all the same, he wanted to see her appear on the show or else.
1: You'll have to talk to him, Rock.
0: To the sponsor? Are you nuts?
1: Well, it has to be done, and you'll have to do it alone.
0: Well, if that isn't typical. The producer gives the orders, the poor dumb act has to do the work.
4: Come in, Stone. Come in. Glad you called. I was just going to leave a message at the studio that I wanted to see you.
0: Oh? What about, Mr. Lacey?
4: I've read the story in the papers, and of course my manager, she told me what had happened. Your statement about intending to solve the murder yourself is a magnificent gesture, Stone. I congratulate you on it.
0: Thanks.
4: It'll be a wonderful thing for the show, and for me as the sponsor, of course. You'll need all the help you can get. That's why I was going to send for you.
0: Oh?
4: You're a man of the world, Stone. You'll understand when I say I knew Hannah Vogue rather well.
0: Oh, sure, Mr. Lacey.
4: And I wanted to help her. She aspired to be an actress. I told Long to see she got a part in the show. I'm being quite frank about this, Stone. I trust you realize the necessity for discretion on your part.
0: I'm a clam, Mr. Lacey.
4: If anyone else got to know this, anyone like the police, it could be most embarrassing for a man in my position.
0: Oh, naturally. I understand.
4: Good, then that's that.
0: Not quite, Mr. Lacey.
4: No? What else is there?
0: A couple of questions I'd like to ask.
4: Oh?
0: Have you any idea why she was murdered?
4: None at all.
0: Hmm. When did you last see her?
4: Well, it must have been Tuesday night. Yes, we watched a show at her apartment. I left about 9.
0: Did she seem worried about anything?
4: Not at all. She was her usual vivacious self.
0: Oh, well, thanks, Mr. Lacey. Oh, just one other thing. Would you give me the address of her apartment?
4: Yes, of course. I'll write it down for you. Sure.
0: Thank you.
4: Are you planning to call them?
0: Uh-huh.
4: Well, in that case, perhaps I'd better give you the key, too.
0: On my way to Hannah Vogue's apartment, I wondered about the strange contrast in the dead girl's behavior. According to Aldous Lacey, when he saw her on Tuesday night, she was her usual vivacious self. When I saw her, later that same Tuesday night, she was scared, almost incoherent. I stood inside her apartment and looked around. It was really quite a layout. Obviously, any girl under Aldous Lacey's protection had nothing but the best. I stepped over to the door of the bedroom.
1: Well,
0: an inhabitant. And what an interesting inhabitant.
1: Who are you? How did you get in here?
0: With this key. Hey, how did you? This is Hannah Vogue's apartment.
1: I'm a friend of Hannah's. She invited me to stay here. I only arrived yesterday.
0: Did you know she'd been murdered?
1: Yes, the police were here today asking questions. I answered them all. And now here I am answering more from someone I don't even know.
0: Well, we can remedy that. My name's Stone. Rock Stone.
1: The television star? The man who's made all the headlines and who's going to track down Hannah's murderer?
0: That's right.
1: Mr. Stone, I think you're wonderful.
0: You do?
1: I certainly do. And I'd like to help you find the killer.
0: Well, that's very kind of you, Mr.
1: I'm Lois Shaw.
0: Well, nice to know you, Lois.
1: It'll be even nicer once we're working closer together.
0: Huh?
1: Well, you're going to let me help you in your search for the murder, aren't you?
0: If you get as close as that, you won't be helping. You'll be hindering.
1: But it'd be fun, wouldn't it?
0: I'm not interested in fun right now. I got too much else on my mind. Anyway, how can you help me?
1: I could give you a tip.
0: Such as?
1: Ask your producer, Arlene Malden, about her sister, Kathy.
0: I never knew she had a sister, Kathy.
1: Kathy died. Ask Miss Malden how.
0: I left the luscious Lois puzzling over her cryptic reference to Kathy Malden's death and headed for Harry's bar, where I expected to find Arlene and Sam still waiting for me. But there was a message that they'd gone to the studio. When I arrived there, I found I'd forgotten about the conference for the next program of There's No Future in Murder.
5: We've got the scripts. All we've got to do is check through them in case anyone has any bright ideas. Then I can go ahead with the casting. I have to get someone else to play the murdered girl, of course.
0: Hey, hold it a minute, Arlene.
5: What is it, Buck?
0: We can't do this show next week.
3: Why not?
0: Well, maybe you've forgotten, Sam, that Inspector Jakes told the press that Inspector Rockstone was going to solve Hannah Vogue's murder.
3: No, but I don't see...
0: If we're going to keep any viewers at all for the program, next week's show's got to be devoted to the case of Hannah Vogue. In the next show, Inspector Rockstone has to reveal the murderer's identity.
3: Hey, that's a colossal idea. Here, give me the details and I'll start work on the script right away.
0: I haven't any details.
3: Then what are you talking about?
0: The show will have to be played without a script. It'll have to be an impromptu job. We'll have to play it by ear.
5: What?
0: Yeah, that's right.
5: Aren't you overlooking one minor point? You have no more idea right now who killed her than I have, or Inspector Jakes has.
0: Well, that doesn't matter. We do the show just as it happened. We can get photographs to use from the newspaper boys. We'll make sure everyone concerned appears in front of the cameras. Even if we don't find who the murderer is, then we've still got a so-called finish. Ladies and gentlemen, you have just seen the actual events which took place. You have seen and heard everyone connected with the girl, Hannah Vogue, who was poisoned. One of them may be her murderer. Who is your choice?
3: Hey,
0: can you imagine what that will get us?
5: Yes, about $3 million worth of libel suits.
0: My bet is it'll get us the murderer. Hey, imagine the strain of appearing in front of the cameras knowing 1 million people are watching you. How easy it would be to make 1 small slip of the tongue, 1 small fatal slip, that reveals you as the murderer.
5: People will just refuse to appear on the show, that's all, including the murderer.
0: No, they wouldn't dare. Look, imagine the question mark in people's minds if someone refuses to cooperate. It'd practically brand them as a murderer right away.
3: Yeah, he's right, Arlene. He's really got an idea there.
5: Well, I suppose it could be possible. And if by any chance we unmask the murderer, it'd lift the show's rating like nothing else could.
3: Well, it looks like you two don't need me anymore. Since I haven't any script to write, I might as well gravitate back to Harry's. You can catch me there if you want me.
0: So long, Sam.
5: Listen, Rock, do you know any more than you're telling?
1: I mean, this idea of an off-the-cuff show, you must have something to go on.
0: Not really, Arlene. I've only been around asking questions. Oh, and this one was suggested I ask you.
1: Oh?
0: About your sister.
1: Kathy.
0: Huh. In particular, about how she died.
1: Who suggested you ask me?
0: Well, the girl I found in Hannah Vogue's apartment. A girl called Lois Shore.
1: Never heard of her. How on earth does she know anything about it?
0: I don't know, but apparently she does. Oh, look, if you don't want to talk about it, Arlene...
1: No, I guess you might as well know. Kathy was found in a swimsuit on the beach at San Antonio, drowned. Coroner's court brought in a verdict of accidental death.
0: See, that's tough.
1: It's even tougher than you know, Rock. Kathy was 5 years younger than me. She was always a wild kid. She was working as a model in L.A., and then I found she'd given that up. Was living in San Antonio in a house that a man was renting. I wrote to her warning her. She said the man would get tired of her and throw her out. She wrote back and told me that that would never happen because she knew too much about him. I didn't pay any attention to that at the time.
0: Hmm. Go on, Arlene.
1: Then, some months later, I got another letter. What I'd prophesied had happened.
0: Yeah, the guy had thrown her over.
1: Yes, but she wasn't standing for it. She'd told him she wanted $100,000 compensation, or she'd give him $100,000 worth of publicity that would ruin him. I didn't get any letters after that because she died.
0: Is that all?
1: Not quite, Rock, but I'm afraid I've overdone the build-up. The punchline will probably be a letdown. You see, the man was Aldous Lacey.

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1: Knows, I knew how little I had to take from her, the rich treasure that she offered me.
2: I'll marry you, Henry. And whatever this black thing is that you've got in the background of your life, I'll help you fight it. And if I don't succeed, if it gets too strong for me, I'll still love you. No matter what you've done, what you may have become. Please stop. I can't stand anymore.
1: There are only a few more lines. I think you ought to hear them, Helen, dear.
2: Go on, then.
1: You will see by...

0: You will see by the terms of my will, which I enclose, that provision has been made for you to maintain the clinic and to increase its staff enough to enable you and Helen to cope with the many sick and needy ones who constantly besiege its doors. Here then, as I lay down the pen, seal up my confession, I must bring to an end the life of that unhappy man who was your friend and confidant, Henry Jekyll. This letter is written in his hand. His body lies before me. Yet I can't believe.
1: I know. I saw the terrible transformation take place before my very eyes. And even I can't believe.
0: If I make this confession of his public, no one will believe it. They'll say it's the ravings of a madman.
1: We can't do that. Let his secret die with him. There's the fire. All you've got to do is put it in.
0: Have we the right? Henry Jekyll made a great discovery. Perhaps one of the greatest of all time. Someday the dark experiments he made may reach perfection in the hands of other men. It may be that the forces that destroyed him because of his imperfect knowledge may be the means of conferring immeasurable benefits on some suffering wretches who would otherwise be doomed to insanity and death.
1: In the realm of science, nothing is impossible. Those were his very words.
0: Yes. Who are we in our ignorance to condemn him? Who are we to dare destroy the records of his life?
1: What shall we do then?
0: I shall keep this letter. And I'll search this laboratory for every scrap of data, every record he ever made. Professor Marriott passed on the secret of his work to Henry. I must find someone who is worthy to receive the trust from him.
1: Yes. Yes, I think you're right.
0: And now, we'll cover this beloved face for the last time. Turn down the lamp that shed its light so steadfastly on the dark agony of his experiments. Unclose the door of this little secret room that saw the best and the worst of Henry Jekyll and of Edward Hyde. May God have mercy on his soul.

And so concludes Dr. Jekyll and Mr. Hyde. Adapted for radio by Betty Rowland from a story by Robert Louis Stevenson and a George Edwards production.

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0: You know, cats have minds of their own. 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Tibby, Tibby, Tibby.
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0: Well, come in, Smithers. What is it? Speak up, boy. Orange juice.
1: No, sir. New Kellogg's Rise and Shine.
0: Hey, fiendish.
1: And look at this, sir.
0: No peel, no pips, and it's got vitamin C. Well, Smithers, I suppose this is it.
1: What are you doing, sir?
0: Thank you, Governor. 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Thank you.
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0: From the point of view of time, the world is filled with objects that are aging. The giant redwood trees in California, for example, were full grown when Marco Polo found his way to China. There are pyramids in Mexico that were already relics when King Tut was a schoolboy. And the deep canyons and breathtaking crevices which hold the tourists spellbound in Yellowstone Park count their birthdays in the millions. These venerable landmarks may have been preceded by Father Time himself. But there is still nothing in this world that is quite so old as yesterday's newspaper.
1: Eddie? This is McLean. McLean, your city editor.
2: Oh, yeah, morning.
1: Morning, it's almost noon. You must have been kicking the gong around last night.
2: Oh, a little party, nothing terrific. Hey, wait a minute. This is Thursday, McLean.
1: So what?
2: Thursday's my day off.
1: From now on, it's Friday. I have an assignment for you.
2: Oh, no. Can't you get Herman? I'm dead tired.
1: Herman's away. Besides, this is just your dish. Now, I've arranged for an exclusive interview with Francine Moulton.
2: Well, the dame who just got an acquittal on a murder charge?
1: Yeah, that's the one. We're paying her $1,000 for an exclusive story. Now, you ought to go over to her home on Sutton Place at 1 o'clock.
2: Oh, but the case is finished. She's been tried, freed. I don't get it.
1: She's still good for a little circulation. I'll send Joe with you to get some pictures. It's great for our Sunday supplement.
2: Yeah. I got the appointment at 1?
1: Yeah. Joe knows the address. He'll pick you up at 12. And Eddie.
2: Yeah?
1: Use your noodle. Try to make her talk. You never can tell. You may run up against a brand new twist.
3: Hey, you know, I hope this Moulton gal will pose. Some of these dames get very touchy when you flash the camera.
2: For $1,000, she'll pose. Turn left over here.
3: Yeah. Hey, did you cover the trial?
2: No, it was on holidays.
3: Hey, it was quite a shindig. You know, when she got up on the stand and told her story, half the jury pulled out handkerchiefs. They were only out 4 hours.
2: Her husband fell out of a window, didn't he?
3: Yeah, from his office. 12 floors above the ground. Mm. She was with him when it happened. She claimed she was asking for a divorce, and he tried to scare her by telling her he'd jump. He got too frisky, and he lost his footing.
2: Well, what kind of a woman is she, Joe?
3: Oh, well, wait till you see.
2: Yeah, good looking?
3: A dreamboat. Great big blue eyes, ash blonde hair, a face like an angel. No wonder the jury fell for her.
2: You talk like she vamped her way out of it.
3: I'm not saying. The evidence wasn't strong enough, so she was acquitted. But I can think, can't I?
2: You still want to be a big detective, huh? Joey Lester, private eye. Okay, Dick Tracy, well, where's the house? Pull up the curb. And listen, listen, Dick, I'm the reporter, and you're the fellow with the camera, you see. I'll do the talking.
3: Okay. Hey, some joint.
2: Yeah. Pretty classy.
3: Well, her husband left her plenty. She can afford the living style.
2: I wonder why she agreed to give us the story in the first place.
3: Oh, maybe she's one of those publicity hounds. Love to see her name in the papers.
2: Should be.
4: Yes, sir.
2: Mrs. Moulton at home.
4: Who's calling, please?
2: Mr. Evans, Daily Tab.
4: Mrs. Moulton isn't seeing any reporters, sir.
2: Look, tell her we're here, will you? We've got an appointment.
4: Just stay where you are. For a moment, please.
3: Hey, nice chassis.
2: Keep your mind on your camera.
3: Hey, Eddie. Have a look at this place, will you? Boy, now I know how the other half lives.
2: The lady has taste.
3: Sure, oh, yeah. Only don't let her catch you near any open windows.
2: Well, why don't you talk a little louder, you dope? The papers are just dying to defend a slander suit.
3: Oh, stop riding me,
4: will
3: you?
4: Mrs. Moulton will see you. Please step into the library.
2: Thanks.
4: In here, sir. She'll be with you in a moment.
3: Okay, no, thanks, yeah. Yeah. Let me see. Now, if I get a shot from this side of the room, we can get that painting in up there.
2: Is that the picture of Mrs. Moulton?
3: Yeah. Oh, and she's even better looking. Get her to sit in that couch, will you, Eddie? The background is perfect.
2: Mm, you're all right, Joe. She's beautiful.
3: Ah, they're all alike.
5: Good afternoon.
3: Hey, good afternoon.
2: Mrs. Moulton?
5: Yes.
2: I'm Eddie Evans, reporter for the Tab. This is Joey Lester, one of our photographers.
5: Please make yourself comfortable. Would you like something to drink?
3: Sure,
2: don't bother, Mrs. Moulton. Don't bother. We prefer getting right down to the interview.
5: Whatever you wish. I suppose you wonder why I consented to give you this interview.
2: Well, it's easy to see. You don't need the money.
5: I'm giving the money to charity.
2: Oh. Then why did you give us the green light?
5: I've gone through a great deal since my husband died. The trial was difficult and it frightened me.
2: I don't blame you. But you got an acquittal.
5: Yes, from the jury. But what about the public?
2: The public?
5: During the trial, the newspapers were very unfair to me. They pictured me in a sordid way, and they seemed to believe I was playing some kind of a part.
2: Do you mean they thought that you were guilty?
5: Yes.
2: Well, from what I understand, my own paper was one of the worst offenders.
5: That's why I've given you the exclusive interview. Perhaps it will present my case a little better to the public and help clear my reputation completely.
3: Ah, look here, Mrs. Moldner, how about a picture first before we begin?
5: A picture?
3: Yeah, yes. Don't mind, do you? Just sit where you are. That's fine. That's great. That's it. Yeah. Now, cross your legs and let's have a little cheesecake, huh? Lift your dress a little
2: bit. Can
3: it,
2: Joe?
3: Yeah.
2: Huh? Put the camera away and take off your hat. You're talking to a lady.
3: Hey, what's the matter with you?
2: Just ignore him, Mrs. Moldner. No one ever taught him any manners.
3: What?
2: I promise you we'll only print what you tell us. Of course, if you want your lawyers to look the story over...
5: That won't be necessary. I think when you hear what I have to say, Mr. Evans, you'll only print the truth.
3: I tell you, Chief, the guy is nuts.
1: He wouldn't let you take any pictures?
3: No. And boy, what a shot we had. The gal, she's got a shape out of this world. Did you read the story Eddie brought back?
1: Yes, I did. It's got as much appeal as a can of salmon.
3: Look, he acted like he was drunk all through the session. You'd think she was the first blonde he'd ever saw in his life.
6: Yes, Mr. McLean?
1: Is Eddie Evans out there?
6: Yes, sir.
1: Send him in. All right, Peter, Joe. I'll talk to Eddie alone.
3: Oh, hello, Eddie.
7: Hello, Pinhead. Are you going back to your blocks?
3: Oh, cut it out.
1: Evans, we can't use this interview of yours.
2: Why not?
1: Because it's too dull, that's why.
2: I wrote up what she told me.
1: Oh, for the love of Mike, she's no saint. You've got this thing looking like a lyric of a hymn.
2: McLean, if you wanted cheesecakes and hysterics, you picked the wrong woman. Mrs. Moulton happens to be a lady.
1: All right. But didn't she tell you anything about her husband? Maybe he was a no good. Maybe he slugged her. We gotta have something to talk about, don't we?
2: You've got everything right there in that story. Her husband treated her okay until he started going haywire. She doesn't like to talk about him, and I don't blame her.
1: Listen, boy, Scout, you sound like you've fallen for
2: it. Look, you pay me to get interviews. If you want to do a little muck-cracking, get someone else.
1: Don't you talk to me like that. If you think you're going to throw $1,000 down the drain just to cover a cheap blonde...
2: Next time, maybe you're going to have a little more respect.
1: There won't be any next time, Evans. You're fired. Now get out!
2: Good evening.
4: Good evening, Mr. Evans.
2: Is Mrs. Moulton at home?
4: Yes. Please come in.
2: Thank you.
8: Who is that, Sally?
4: Mr. Evans.
8: Oh. Hello.
4: It's so nice to see you again.
2: I just stopped by for a minute. Maybe I'd better talk to you alone.
4: Excuse me, ma'am.
8: Yes, Sally.
2: I just wanted to warn you not to give out any more interviews.
4: What do you mean?
2: Well, the one you gave me didn't satisfy Mr. Big at the office. He wants more dirt.
4: I see.
2: They may send someone around for another try. So don't see him.
4: Thank you for telling me.
2: That's all right.
4: I hope I haven't caused you any inconveniences. I mean, you didn't get into any trouble because of that story, did you?
2: Well, I only got fired, that's all.
4: Oh, no.
2: But it wasn't the story. It was something else. I can pick up another job. Do you mind if I tell you something?
4: Of course not.
2: You won't think that I'm too fresh?
4: No.
2: I've never met a woman like you before. What I mean is I was nursed in the gutter and brought up in an alley. I've been covering criminals for that cheap paper so long, I think I've forgotten what a lady looks like. But after meeting you, I remembered again.
4: You're very sweet, Mr. Evans. I'm terribly sorry about what happened.
2: Oh, forget it. Well, I'll get along now.
4: Will I see you again?
2: You mean you want to?
4: Why not come here for dinner tomorrow night? Come early and we'll have cocktails together. Can you manage it?
2: Can I manage it? Oh, boy, you just try and keep me away. Give me a quick one, Pete, will you? I got a dinner date in 20 minutes.
9: Yeah, okay.
3: Hello, Eddie.
2: Well, look who's here. The Flash Pub kid himself. Been peeking through any good keyholes lately, Joe?
3: Oh, look, I'm sorry you got fired, Eddie. No kidding.
2: Don't feel so sorry. Have yourself a drink.
3: You mean you're not sore?
2: Joe, I feel far too good to stay sore anymore.
3: Hey, there was a letter brought to the office today for you. That's why I came over here. You didn't leave any forwarding address?
2: No, probably a bill.
3: Oh, it's not a bill, Eddie. Looks like a woman's hand to me. Here.
2: Thanks. No return address.
3: You know, I never said anything to the old man if I'd have thought... Hey, what's the matter, Eddie? That letter, bad news?
2: I don't know.
3: Well, who's it from?
2: It wasn't signed. Must be some kind of a crank. It doesn't make sense.
3: What does it say, Eddie?
2: Just says, even a lady can wash her hands in blood.

0: As inevitable as it is that the seconds will grow into hours and the hours into years, so is it inevitable that a seed of suspicion will sooner or later ignite in the mind of its bearer, burst into a conflagration to consume his life and leave him nothing but ashes and death.
1: Another cocktail, Mr. Evans?
2: No, thanks. I've had enough. Call me Eddie, huh? I don't have enough dignity to add the mister.
1: You seem disturbed tonight.
2: I was just thinking of something. Do you have any enemies?
1: Enemies?
2: Yeah, a woman who doesn't like you too much.
1: Not that I know of. Why?
2: Oh, it isn't important. I'd have more sense into paying attention to it. Look, I changed the subject.
1: Has someone been talking about me, Eddie?
2: Not to my face. I wouldn't stand for that, Francine. It's okay if I say Francine.
1: It's okay.
2: I guess you think I'm kind of rough around the edges. Well, I am. I just feel like a bull in a china shop when I'm talking to you.
1: Why?
2: Oh, because we're so different, I guess.
1: How are we different, Eddie?
2: You're the kind of a woman who comes wrapped up in a fancy box with pretty ribbons. Me, I feel more at home in a crate.
1: The qualities in yourself that you apologize for. Maybe the very ones that make you so attractive.
2: You think I'm attractive?
1: You are to me. I admire your character, Eddie. You're not soft or crude like so many men I've known. Oh, they cover their crudeness with a certain polish. But the veneer is usually very thin. Eddie, are you falling in love with me?
2: Is it as obvious as all that?
1: It is to me.
2: No, Fran. I'm not falling in love with you. I already fell. I'll be over at 9, Fran, with something important on my mind. I got a surprise for you.
1: Oh, Eddie, what kind of a surprise?
2: I know, you'll find out later, but I can tell you this much. The suspense is going to be tougher on me than you. I'll be down to get you in a taxi, honey. You better be ready by 8:30. Now, come on in, it's open. Don't be late, you want to be there when the band starts playing. Good man, when you get there, honey.
3: Hello, Eddie boy.
2: What do you want, McLean?
3: Oh, I just came over to chew the fat.
2: You go chew it somewhere else, will you? I'm busy.
3: Getting all dolled up for a party?
2: Yeah, I am, and you're not invited.
3: How is Mrs. Moulton?
2: It's none of your business.
3: Oh, you're a smart boy, Eddie. I gotta hand it to you.
2: What are you talking about?
3: Who are you working for now?
2: Next week, I start with a Chronicle. You wouldn't know anything about it. It happens to be a decent paper.
3: Oh, cut the comedy. I've come over here to make a deal.
2: What kind of a deal?
3: You get your job back with a bonus and a raise, if we get the story.
2: What's the matter with you? You're drunk?
3: Now, don't be coy about it. After all, Eddie, you owe us some loyalty after 11 years. And I'm willing to forget about that suck on the nose. Business is business.
2: Go ahead and get yourself some black coffee. You sound like you need it.
3: You know, the scooper raised an interesting problem with the courts. You can't try anyone for murder after they've been acquitted once, but we'll let them worry about it. We'll take the circulation.
2: What are you drooling about, you overfed jerk?
3: All right, skip the tough guy act. You've been making a play for Francine Moulton to get new evidence now, haven't you?
2: New evidence? You're crazy.
3: What about this letter?
2: What letter?
3: It was sent to the office and opened by mistake. It's addressed
2: to you. Opened by mistake? You snooping little...
3: You want me to tell you what it says? It says her husband didn't fall. He was pushed. And you don't have to be a gypsy to figure out it refers to Mrs. Moulton.
2: Let me see that.
3: How much do you know, Eddie? And how much longer will it take you to get all the dope, hmm?
2: This was written by a nut.
3: Oh, that's what you told Joe about the first one. All right, Eddie, I'll make a deal with you. I'll pay you $500 for the yarn when it breaks. And I'll pay off whoever you're in cahoots with, hmm?
2: The door's right behind you, McLean. Use it.
3: Oh, don't talk.
2: Get out before I wrap this chair around your neck.
3: Okay, sonny boy, have it your way. But if you happen to change your mind, you can call me. I'll set aside that $500 just for you.
1: Eddie, darling, how are you?
2: Oh, I'm okay.
1: Here, let me take your coat. It's Sally's night off, so I'll have to do the chores for the evening.
2: Say, you look terrific in that dress.
1: I thought you'd like it. Oh, it's rather daring for me. I don't usually like my evening gowns cut quite so low, but if it pleases you, Eddie, that's all that matters. Now, what's the surprise you have for me?
2: Let's talk about that later.
1: Oh, don't tease me, darling. Please, what is it?
2: I bought this ring today.
1: Eddie?
2: I thought that...
0: Maybe you like me well enough to take a chance on getting married.
1: You love me that much?
0: Yes, I do.
1: I'm very touched.
0: Fran, look at me, will you? Have you always been on the level?
1: What do you mean?
0: With me.
1: You know I have.
0: Oh, look, I almost feel like a louse when I say this, but I've got to get it off my chest.
1: Tell me, Eddie. You know you can say whatever you like and I'll understand.
0: No, Fran, you tell me.
1: Tell you what?
0: How your husband died.
1: Eddie.
0: Tell me the whole story and please don't leave anything.
1: I don't understand why you want to hear
0: I've
1: it.
0: I've got my reasons.
1: All right. Better. I went up to his office and told him my bags were packed. I said I knew about his other women, and I couldn't stand it any longer.
0: Go on.
1: He had been drinking. He often did in the middle of the day. Suddenly, he became furious. He grabbed my arm and twisted it behind my back. When I started to scream, he let me go, and he shouted he'd kill himself if I left him.
0: Then he went to the window and stood on the ledge.
1: Yes.
0: He slipped and fell over.
1: You know how it happened, then.
0: I read the account in the papers. I went through every rag in town reading about the trial. I've checked, I've rechecked.
1: Why, Eddie? Did you think I murdered him?
0: Fran, look at these notes. If you could find out who wrote them.
1: I know who wrote them.
0: You do?
1: It was Sally, my maid. I know her handwriting. She's been trying to blackmail me.
0: Honey, is that the truth?
1: She said she had evidence against me, and I called her bluff, Eddie. When I told you she was off tonight, I wanted to avoid unpleasantness for you. I made her leave my house this afternoon.
0: Fran, why didn't you call the cops?
1: Well, I've had enough trouble and too much publicity already. The only thing that matters now is whether you believe in me or not.
0: Oh, I ought to get my head punched off. It'd have served me right if you were through with me.
1: I'm glad we had this out, darling. And as far as leaving you is concerned, was I mistaken, Eddie? Or did I imagine you were proposing to me?
0: I'm crazy about you, Fran.
1: Then why wait, darling?
0: Do you really mean that we will get married tomorrow?
1: Oh, yes. But, darling, let's elope. Tonight. Eddie, we'll use my car. We'll drive all tomorrow morning just wherever we find ourselves in the country.
0: Oh, baby, get your hat. We're on our way. Haven't changed your mind yet, have you?
1: No, Eddie. And this is so romantic, driving along, just the two of us. I'm so happy.
0: How do you think I feel? I never thought I'd be lucky enough to grab a fancy prize like you.
1: What happened?
0: It sounded like a flat, a rotten break. Yeah, it's a flat, all right. Left front wheel.
1: Forget about it, Eddie. Maybe...
0: It'll only take 10 minutes to change. Is, this the key to the boot, honey? I want to get the tools.
1: Yes.
0: I'll be fast.
1: Eddie!
0: Y'all.
1: Get the tools.

0: Well, Abby?
1: So?
0: Don't touch. She's dead.
1: You killed her?
0: Yes. Too bad, Abby. I thought that when we got out into the woods somewhere, I could get rid of her without you knowing it.
1: Yeah, too bad.
0: Start fixing that tire. I know how to use this gun, and it worked very well for me. On Sally?
1: What about me?
0: I'm afraid I'll have to kill you, too. Slow down at the end of the stretch and take the left turn.
1: So you killed your husband, too.
0: He wanted to leave me and take his money with him. I like money, Eddie. In fact, I can't do without it.
1: And he was the one who wanted the divorce.
0: Naturally.
1: You cheated him, didn't you? The way you cheated me.
0: Let's not be melodramatic about it.
1: Ha! Lady Milton, the girl I couldn't touch. Pure as the driven snow, the kind they drive into the
0: sewer. Slow down and take this turn.
1: Sucker Evans, the poor man's chump, the boy who believes in Santa Claus.
0: I said slow down, Eddie.
1: Sure, I'll slow down. Watch.
0: Stop this car or I'll shoot.
1: Go on, pop me and then see how it feels to go into a ditch at 70 miles an hour.
0: Eddie, he'll kill us both. Slow down.
1: That's the idea, Lady Moulton. You catch on fast. I gotta go anyway and I'll have some company. I'll give you what you ask for, you double-crossing little tramp. I'm sorry I won't have time enough to kiss you goodbye.

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Ed Evans talking. Plane? The plane, I'm in a gas station on Route 1. Yeah, I'm hurt. Yeah, I'm hurt bad, baby. But not so bad that I won't be up. Took out like that 500 you promised me for the story.

0: There's a burial place in the outskirts of the city that has just acquired a distinguished client. If you go past there sometime at twilight, you'll notice a handsome monument inscribed with the name of Lady Moulton. Nobility? Not exactly. It's just Eddie Evans' way of spending $500.
1: The Clock will be heard again next week, same time. Written by Lawrence Klee, Harp McGuire narrates as The Clock. You heard as Francine, Wendy Playfair, as Eddie, John Millian. Guy Dolman as McLean, with Al Thomas and Jocelyn Hernfield. The Clock, directed by John Saul, is a Grace Gibson Radio production.
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I say, sir. And what for you doing in the captain's cabin? Do you hear me, sir? What for you doing a sitting there writing on the captain's slate? Oh, ignoring me, eh? Now look here, you. This is Captain Strong's own cabin. And no one's got any business of sitting here writing. I say, you're not a member of this crew.

0: Captain Strong, sir.
1: Yes, Isaac. What is it, man? What's all the rumpus?
2: Begging your pardon, sir, but there's someone in your cabin, sir.
3: Well, who is it? What's that, Isaac?
2: There's someone in the captain's cabin, sir.
3: Who is it?
2: I don't rightly know, sir.
3: Well, didn't you see who it was?
2: Yes, Mr. Wilson, that I did, sir.
3: But the captain always locks his cabin. Don't you, Captain Strong?
1: I do, but I could have forgot.
2: Well, it wasn't locked just now, Captain.
1: You say you got to look at the man?
2: I say, and full in the face, Captain. If you can rightly call it a face.
3: What's that? What do you mean, Isaac?
1: Yes, man, speak up. What are you trying to tell us?
2: I mean, sir, the man ain't human. He's nothing but a skeleton.
3: What? Nonsense, Isaac.
2: Oh, no, sir, and that is not. I seen him, sir. Look plumb into his face, I did. And there's nothing there but bones. White, bleached bones, sir.
3: Oh, that's ridiculous.
2: With empty eye sockets and a gaping mouth, and he was writing on your slate, sir.
1: Writing on my slate?
2: Aye, Captain. Writing with a piece of white chalk held between his fingers. Fingers with no flesh on them, sir.
1: Well, you've been dreaming, Isaac. Come on. Let's get down to my cabin and have a look. Come along, Mr. Wilson.
3: Right, Captain. Isaac, come on.
2: Aye, sir.
1: Why, it's impossible for anyone to be in my cabin. All hands are either on deck or down in the engine room.
2: That's what I say, Captain Strong. He ain't one of the crew. He ain't rightly nobody, sir. Unless you want to call a spirit somebody.
3: Isaac, stop that sort of talk.
2: No, but it ain't no sort of talk, sir. Begging your pardon, Mr. Wilson. I seen him with my own eyes. Sitting there. Dressed in some sort of get-up I ain't never laid eyes on before. He had his back to the door. And he was writing on your slate with a chalk, Captain. I spoke to him, but he didn't pay me no mind. Just kept right on with his writing. Then I got closer to him, and he still didn't look up. So I stooped down and peered into his face, I did. And then I seen he wasn't nothing but a skeleton, sir.
1: If you were a drinking man, Isaac, I'd have you flogged and put in irons.
3: I'm not so sure he hasn't been at the keg, Captain.
2: Begging your pardon, sir. You'll see for yourself soon enough. Here's the hatch.
3: You first, Captain.

0: Just as I thought. Nobody here.
1: Oh, cabin's empty.
2: But I locked this door, Captain. So whoever it was couldn't get out.
0: Well, you must have done that all right. I certainly unlocked it just now. You can see for yourself, Isaac, there's no one in here.
2: No, nobody. And no way out except through that door.
3: I say, Captain, have a look.
0: Yes, Mr. Wilson, what is it?
3: Your slate. There is writing on it.
0: Eh? What's that? Well, here, let me see.
3: Here.
2: There, Captain Strong. You see, sir? That's not your writing, is it?
0: No. No, it isn't my writing.
3: Then one of the men must have been in here and wrote that.
0: No, I don't think so. Because this writing is a style and a type that was used more than 200 years ago.
3: What? Now, let's see. I say, that is strange writing. It's English, all right. Such a peculiar spelling and phrasing.
2: Blimey, I can't read it at all.
0: Isaac.
2: Aye, Captain.
0: Now, seeing this, I can't help but believe that you saw somebody sitting here in my cabin writing on my slate. But I won't be convinced that it was a skeleton.
2: But I tell you, sir, I...
0: It was your imagination, Isaac.
2: Oh, no, sir, it wasn't no imagination.
0: I said it was your imagination. You understand?
2: Aye, sir.
0: Now, I don't want you to open your mouth about this to the crew. You hear me? There's some explanation. I'm not going to have you stirring up the crew with this. They're all superstitious enough without that.
2: Aye, sir.
0: Those are orders, Isaac. I'll have you in irons if you breathe a word of this to the men.
2: Aye, sir.
0: That's all, Isaac.
2: Aye, sir.
3: Well, Captain Strong?
0: What do you make of it, Wilson?
3: Most extraordinary. I'm positive Isaac did see someone in this cabin.
0: But surely not a fleshless creature.
3: I don't know. Isaac is a sober, steady sort of person.
0: But confound it, man.
3: He hasn't much imagination.
0: Well, whoever heard of a skeleton aboard a ship, much less one that could write on a slate?
3: Stranger things than that have happened at sea. You know that.
0: Yeah, that I do. But I can't convince myself that what Isaac saw was really some fleshless creature without a brain or heart or eyes.
3: Can you make out the writing on the slate?
0: Yeah, I think so. It says, it is not correct the information you have about the sea phantom. Change your course 6 degrees northeast to location 26 degrees, 7 minutes longitude, 18 degrees, 9 minutes latitude. Jonathan Strange.
3: Jonathan Strange?
0: No, it can't be.
3: He was the famous captain of the Spanish galleon, the Sea Phantom. The one we're hoping to locate.
0: Yeah, he was. Jonathan Strange. Dead for 224 years. Lost in a gale in 1718.
3: Yes. But not in the position this message on the slate directs us to.
0: No. No, indeed. The Sea Phantom was supposed to have foundered at 20 degrees longitude. The message says 26 degrees in 7 minutes.
3: Yes.
0: Could this be a trick?
3: A trick, Captain?
0: Someone else who's heard of the immense treasure that went down with the Sea Phantom. Someone who's trying to steer us off our course. Get to the treasure themselves.
3: I doubt that.
0: What do you say you doubt it, Mr. Wilson?
3: Well, sir, we've kept the entire expedition completely secret. Not even the crew know what we're up to.
0: We've tried to keep the entire expedition a secret. I'm positive I haven't mentioned to anyone.
3: Nor have I, Captain Strong. When I stumbled upon the information about the Sea Phantom, I knew there was an excellent opportunity to recover almost $1 million worth of gold. And naturally, I needed a boat. You were the first one I thought of.
0: Neither of us would have had a reason for disclosing our knowledge about the treasure.
3: That's just it. That's why I'm so inclined to believe Isaac was telling us the truth.
0: About the thing without flesh writing this message?
3: Precisely.
0: Ah, oh, that's unbelievable.
3: Even so, Captain, you must admit that a man who's been dead more than 200 years certainly wouldn't be much more than a skeleton. Isn't that right?
0: You mean... good heavens. You mean this message was actually written by Jonathan Strange himself?
3: I mean exactly that.
0: I wonder.
3: What about it, Captain? Do we change the course?
0: I don't know. What's your advice?
3: Normally, I'm not superstitious. But, well, what can we do? I've never believed in ghosts or spirits up to now. But that message on that slate certainly is convincing.
0: Then you're in favor of following the instructions. Well, Mr. Wilson?
3: Yes. Let's change the course and go to the spot the message mentions. If you're willing to take a chance, I certainly am.

0: Who's that?
1: Mr.
0: Yes, who's there?
1: Me, sir. Isaac Newton, sir.
0: Well, come in and stop that noise. Now, if wasn't thunder's gotten into you, waking me up in the middle of the night. What time is it anyway?
1: 8 bells, sir. Midnight.
0: Midnight? A big day ahead tomorrow. Oh, confounded man, what do you want?
1: Well, I'm standing watch alone tonight, sir. Maybe I should have told this to the captain, but I come to you first.
0: Well?
1: I've just sighted a boat to the port side, sir.
0: Well, have you identified her?
1: Oh, no, sir. You see, well, she ain't carrying no lights, sir.
0: No lights?
1: Oh, no, sir. And she's not like any ship I've ever seen, sir.
0: Hmm. To the port side, you say?
1: Aye, sir. She's riding with full sail.
0: What?
1: Aye, sir. She looks to me like one of those old-time boats you see in pictures.
0: Hand me my boots there, Isaac. I'll come up on deck and have a look.
1: There she blows, sir. You see? Not a sign of life aboard her, sir. And the moon's full tonight.
0: Look, man. Look.
1: What, Mr. Wilson?
0: That name on the bow.
1: I can't see that far, sir. My eyes are...
0: That name. The Sea Phantom.
1: Sea Phantom, sir?
0: Yes. No wonder she's carrying no lights. No wonder there's no one aboard.
1: What do you mean, sir?
0: Isaac, if you've never seen a ghost ship, take a look at that boat out there.
1: Ghost ship?
0: Yes. The Sea Phantom went down in these waters more than 200 years ago.
1: Blow me down, sir. Are you having a joke with me, Mr. Wilson?
0: No. No, this is no joke. That's a ghost ship, right enough. You watch. She'll be gone in a minute or two.
1: I'm begging your pardon, sir, but that boat's real.
0: Ghost ships always look real, Isaac.
1: But look you, sir. She's close enough to see. She's within throwing distance, I do believe. Here. This belaying pin here, Mr. Wilson. I'll try to throw it aboard the Sea Phantom.
0: Good. You watch. That pin will just go through thin air.
1: We'll see, sir. Well, here goes. Ah. There, sir. You hear that? She is real.
0: But that boat's so old, she should have fallen apart years ago. And besides that, she's supposed to be at the bottom of the Atlantic.
1: She looks old enough, all right, sir. But I don't understand what you mean about her supposed to be...
0: Isaac.
1: Aye, sir.
0: Lower a boat.
1: A boat, sir?
0: Yes, confound it, a boat. Lower one at once.
1: Are we going aboard the Sea Phantom, Mr. Wilson?
0: I am, yes. Now lower a boat to the port side and double quick about it. Stop rowing now, Isaac. Ease up alongside.
1: Aye, sir.
0: Tie it to that rope hanging there.
1: Right, sir. There. All set, sir.
0: Right. Well, you stay here and watch, Isaac, while I go aboard. If I'm not back in a half hour, come aboard looking for me.
1: Aye, aye, sir. Half an hour, sir. If you're not back by then, sir, I'll come aboard after you.
0: Keep a sharp lookout, Isaac. Let me know if you see anybody aboard.
1: Aye, aye, sir.

0: So quiet aboard. 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And canvas swaying on the masts. Everything so quiet. Quiet as though in reverence for the dead. Here, the hatch. Captain's quarters must be down here. Yes, this must have been his hangout. Let's have a look. A light burning in here. Hey, say, what's that? Oh. Bones. An entire human skeleton slumped here in the corner of the cabin, as though a man had propped himself up there and died.
1: Exactly, my friend.
0: Who's that? Did someone speak?
1: Certainly me.
0: But where are you?
1: Over here.
0: But I don't see you. There's no one in this room but myself.
1: Yourself and that gentleman slumped there in the corner.
0: Who are you?
1: My name is Jonathan Strange.
0: Jonathan Strange? Why, you're the skipper of a sea phantom.
1: That I am. Jonathan Strange, captain of the sea phantom. Sailing with a cargo of gold for the Spanish ruler.
0: But why, your boat went down in a gale 200 years ago.
1: So history says, yes. But men do not know everything.
0: I don't understand.
1: The sea phantom was no victim of a storm at sea. Oh, no, my friend. She was the victim of a cruel and vicious man.
0: I still don't understand.
1: Look, you. You see the rusted iron ring there on the floor by your feet?
0: Yes.
1: Take hold of it and pull. The trap door to my cabin. That's it. May be difficult. Use your strength on it. A little more force now. Now, that's it. There. You see?
0: Gold. Bar upon bar of solid gold.
1: Yes, gold for the King of Spain.
0: And chests of coins and jewels.
1: One nail for the Queen. But Jose would have them for his own. He intends to mutiny the crew and steal the treasures that have been entrusted to us.
0: Who's this Jose?
1: Jose Manel. A wicked and cold-hearted fiend. Even now, the crew is waiting for me to leave this cabin. They know they'll never enter here while life is in my body.
0: But surely there's some escape.
1: No, none. They think I'll remain here to starve to death. They're fools. They do not know that they're about to perish, like the rats they are.
0: What do you mean?
1: Don't you smell the smoke? Listen. I can hear the flames.
0: Yes. Yes, I do.
1: And they cannot escape in the boats, because I foresaw this mutiny and put the lifeboats out of commission.
0: But can't you escape?
1: No, of course not. But for you to escape, you must make haste, my friend.
0: How?
1: The same way you entered here, of course. Hurry now, my friend, and take this with you.
0: What is it? What are you giving me?
1: You'll see. Hurry now. There's no time to waste. Soon the ship will be one mass of roaring flames. And none of us will be left alive.
0: Can't I take you with me? Can't you make yourself apparent so I can see you and take you along?
1: No, it doesn't matter. But let me warn you. With my life, I've protected the treasures of the King and Queen. Throughout all eternity, I'll guard those treasures. It will not be wise for any man to attempt to obtain them for his own.
0: Yes, Jonathan Strange. I believe I understand exactly what you mean. That's why you brought me here. To show me.
1: Exactly. I must hurry.
2: Isaac! Are you in there, Mr. Wilson?
0: Isaac, is that you?
2: Isaac! Blowing down, Mr. Wilson! This beastly bolt's of fire! If we don't get over here in a jiffy, we'll be paying a visit to Davy Jones' locker before we know it, sir!
3: And so, Captain Strong, that's exactly what happened. And I repeat, it was no nightmare. Isaac here can vouch for that.
4: It's the very truth, Captain Strong. Word for word. So help me heaven.
5: And that was fair warning. And whoever attempts to get the treasures of the Sea Phantom is doomed.
4: Aye, sir. Just as those mutineers were doomed 200 years ago, sir.
5: It's odd. Very odd.
3: I'm amazed you or the others of the crew weren't awakened by the sound of the fire.
5: No. None of us heard a sound. The men don't even know about it now. I wouldn't have known it about it myself if you two hadn't told me your story. If I hadn't seen those bits of charred wood floating on the surface this morning.
3: It was a huge treasure, Captain. I saw it in its hiding place, beneath the skipper's cabin.
5: And you got none of it?
3: Not a single bit. Oh, wait. I almost forgot. Just before I left the boat, this thing was handed to me.
5: Handed to you? But I thought you said there was nothing in that cabin but a pile of bones.
3: Yes. Yes, that is right. But this seemed to come, well, almost out of nowhere. And it was placed very firmly in my hands.
4: He sure enough had it in his hands when I broke into the cabin, sir.
5: Let's have a look. Why, this was the ship's log.
3: The log?
5: Yes. The complete log of the Sea Phantom's voyage. From the date of sailing, right on up through the mutiny. Look. This writing. It's the same hand. The writing on my slate and the writing on this paper are the very same. Curve for curve, angle for angle.
3: Here, let me see. I say, Captain.
5: Yes, Mr. Wilson.
3: Look here. On this last page. It reads, "Now that it has become my solemn duty to protect the treasures which have been entrusted to me, I will send the Sea Phantom to her ocean grave together with the treasure. This is my course as I see it. God assist me. Jonathan Strange, May 29th, 1718."

You have heard The Sea Phantom. Tonight's tale of dark fantasy by Scott Bishop. Ben Morris was heard tonight as Mr. Wilson. Fred Wayne played Captain Strong. Muir Height was Isaac, and Garland Moss was Captain Jonathan Strange, skipper of the Sea Phantom. Next Friday at this time, we'll bring you another dark fantasy drama. Being the 13th story in this series, and next Friday being Friday the 13th, Scott Bishop defies superstition utterly and completely to bring you one of his most exciting and unusual tales. Listen for

W is for Werewolf. A weird adventure laid upon a sunny tropical island where all seems peaceful and serene, but where a grim and vicious destiny festers slowly into breathtaking, unbelievable reality. 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

0: stories and murders, too. The hermit knows of them all. Turn out your lights. Turn them out. Ah. Have you heard the story without end, eh? Then listen while the hermit tells you the story.
1: This is a story of love that has no end, of the deep, dark shadows of sorrow, of dreams that span the bridge of time. It's my story and Lorraine's. I am David Runzel, just an ordinary guy with hopes like yours and dreams like yours. I was one in a foxhole with thousands of boys. And in the nighttime when the enemy was pouring all they had on us, I did what a lot of fellas did. I put my mind on other things, but not so my pal Jim Green.
2: You're giving us all we got tonight, Dave.
1: Yeah.
2: There's a funny feeling a guy gets out here, never knowing just what minute the end is going to come, and yet always so close you can down near taste it.
1: Yeah.
2: It's a funny thing, though. It never seems to get you like it does me.
1: You know why, Jim?
2: Get some secret system?
1: Maybe.
2: Well, give. Let another guy in on it.
1: You got a girl back home, Jim?
2: Hey, girl. Man, I've got dozens.
1: I've got just one.
2: I figure there's more safety in numbers. You've got just one. How do you know she'll be yours when you get back?
1: I know, Jim. There was never anyone for Lorray but me. And there was never anyone for me but Lorray.
2: You got more faith than I have, Dave. There's still a lot of fellas on the home front making hay while the sun shines. So they tell me.
1: I never worry about Lorray. She's always with me. Always.
2: Jack! Christopher, that was a close one.
1: Yeah. Oh,
2: I hate all of this. Why do we have to be out here? Our bodies targets for death.
1: Quiet, Jim. Think about something else.
2: You're a fool, Dave. You don't have any more chance than I have.
1: But I have. I've got faith. You know what, Jim? It always seems that Lorray is right beside me. Sometimes walking in front of me, shielding me from enemy fire.
2: That's rot.
1: You don't have to believe me, but I know it's true. I can feel her presence tonight more than ever. I know she's here beside me.
2: You expect me to believe in such a thing? As if a person a million miles away could protect you in this foxhole. What's more, it's getting hotter around here. We're in for it tonight.
1: Faith, Jim. Faith.
2: I'm afraid, Dave.
1: Let Lorray protect you as she does me.
2: Down this spot it is. We gotta move out of here.
1: Jim, don't be a fool.
2: It ain't safe here, I tell you. They're zeroed in on us. Jim, come back. Oh. Jim. Oh, Jim, I told you to stay by me. Lorray would have protected you. Jim!

0: She was protecting me. When I was in the front line, she was my shield and my protector. When we moved along the roadways and our planes above spotted us, I had no fear, for Lorraine was near me. Since childhood, we'd been pals living on nearby farms. Somehow, even as kids, we seemed to sense that there was a strong bond between us that no amount of kidding from the other kids could harm.
1: Because you're walking home with me, Dave.
2: As if I care.
1: They'll bother you all day tomorrow in school.
2: Let them just try.
1: Dave?
2: Yeah?
1: Are you planning to marry me when we grow up?
2: Well, I guess I am.
1: I'm planning to marry you, too.
2: Can't nobody bother us.
1: Only Pa. He says it's silly for a little girl to have a sweetheart. You are my sweetheart, aren't you, Dave?
2: Well, I guess so. You're the only one I like in all the world.
1: More than your uncle and aunt that you live with?
2: Sure, they ain't like real folks to me. You are.
1: I'll always belong to you, Dave. Always.
0: And that's the way it was, right up through the years. We always belonged together. Maybe it was because I didn't have any real folks. I was an orphan. And the folks that adopted me let me call them aunt and uncle. They were good to me. Uncle Henry planned to let me run the farm when I got through my course down at agricultural college. And someday, the farm would be mine. And Lorraine and I, we planned to be married just as soon as I finished my school course and began to run the farm. And then, along came the war, and I had to go. And the evening before I left, Lorraine and I walked to our favorite place for meeting, in the woods, just beyond the clearing of Uncle Henry's place. We had a favorite old log there where we could peer through the clearing and see the house and hills beyond. And a patch of sky to the west where the sun dipped down from sight and sent colored streamers out into the sky. And here, when night came, we could look up above the treetops and see the stars and watch the old moon come riding forth into a purple field. Our trysting place was like a seat in a cathedral. Everything good and clean in life was close to us there at our meeting place in the woods. It was here that we said goodbye.
1: You don't want me to come into town and go to the station, Dave?
0: Don't you think it's better to say goodbye here?
1: We'll never say goodbye, Dave. Never. No matter where you go. I'm always going to be with you.
0: Sure. I kind of feel like that, too.
1: And, Dave, when you come back, the very hour that you return to me, I'll know it. I won't come down to the station. I'll be waiting here in the woods, here on the old log. This is where you'll find me.
0: Oh, Lorraine.
1: Dave.
0: You'll be brave?
1: Yes.
0: I'm going now. Don't turn and look. I'm walking away, but I'm not really leaving at all. I'll be with you always. Oh, don't turn and look. Before you know it, I'll be back. I'll return and be sitting beside you. Here on the log at our old trysting place.

Oh, you may not believe my story any more than Jim, who lost his life that night. But I knew my darling Lorraine was constantly by my side, no matter how terrible the battle.

And so it was that all during the long days of war, I never felt that I was really away from Lorey at all, or that she was absent from me. Why, there were times when it was as if I could reach out just a little and find her beside me. In fact, there were times that I could actually hear her voice. I recall the first time I heard it. It was a bad hour. The enemy was giving us everything they had from the sky. Fellas I knew and liked were dropping all around me. Their cries struck terror in my heart.

0: In the midst of all the hellfire and dying, the pain and the terror, just as clear as a bird call on a silent night, I heard Lorraine's voice for the first time.
1: I'm here, baby. Here, be frightened.
0: It was so clear, that voice of hers, that I expected to look and see her standing near me. You can scoff if you like. You can shrug your shoulders and pass my whole story over lightly if you wish. But I know Lorraine was there beside me as the battle raged all around.

0: then it was over. The war was over. And finally the day came for leaving the battle-torn old world, getting on a ship and starting homeward. There was shouting and rejoicing. There was singing and laughter. There was hope about to be fulfilled. There was home just beyond the horizon. We were at sea. Then we were in the harbor. Then on shore. And then soon discharge. I'd made up my mind I'd return without a word to anyone. Yes, I'd fool Lorraine. She said she'd know the very hour that I'd be returning. I wouldn't have to tell her, she said.
1: The very hour that you return to me. I'll know it. I won't come down to the station. I'll be waiting here in the woods. Here on the old log. This is where you'll find me.
0: Yeah. We'd see how good she was. We'd test that second sight of hers, that intuition. All the while in the train that carried me towards home, I kept chuckling to myself. We'll see. Just see if she will be waiting on the old log when I come walking into the woods. My heart was pounding with the excitement of my returning, of the surprise in store for Lorraine. Oh, it seemed as though the long train trip would never end. But finally, we pulled into the station. There was a little bunch of town folks around the old depot. I didn't want to see anybody. I waited until the train was almost ready to leave, and then I jumped off on the opposite side. I took to the fields that led out to the road to where our farm stood. It was autumn. Already there'd been a frost, and the old maples in the woods were dressed in scarlet, brilliant red. Under my feet, the dry leaves made soft music. Only a little way further to go, and our log would be in sight. And then, there it was before me. I stopped, dead still. I couldn't move. For there she was. There was Lorraine, seated on the log just as she promised. The setting sun made her all golden. Her fair hair was touched with it, and sparks of light danced upon it. She was looking right at me. Now she was standing, her arms stretched out to me.
2: Oh, Dave. Dave. Oh,
0: you knew.
2: Yes, Dave.
0: You knew I was coming.
2: Yes, my darling.
0: Just as you said you would know.
2: Yes.
0: Oh, darling, Lorraine. You've never been absent from me. Not for an instant.
2: No, Dave.
0: You followed me wherever I went.
2: Yes.
0: There were times when I actually heard your voice.
2: Of course.
0: What did you say to me? Do you remember what you said?
2: Yes.
0: Tell me.
2: I remember. I said, do not fear, my darling. I'm here, Dave. Here beside you.
0: Yes. That's what I heard you say.
2: We will never be separated, Dave. Never.
0: Of course we won't. Not now. I'm home safe and we'll never be parted again.
2: Never let anyone tell you differently. Never let them say that we are parted.
0: Oh, what do you mean? We're together. We can't be parted, not ever again.
2: Dave.
0: Oh, my darling. More beautiful than ever. But you're so cold. Night is coming. It's chilly here in the woods. I must get you home.
2: Try and catch me. Try and catch me, Dave.
0: Well, hey. You can't run away from me like this. Wait, I'll catch you. I'm a pretty fair runner these days. Don't you know I've been in training? Hey. You can't hide from me. Well, what do you know? You've pulled one on me. I can't see you anywhere. Lorraine, where are you? Say, you can't run out on me like this. I'll find you. Huh. Well, what do you know? Got out of my sight. Okay, honey, you win. If you can hear me, I'm going up to the house to clean up a bit. See Uncle Henry and Aunt Martha. But I'll be over to your house on the stroke of 7. Do you hear me? At 7. And tomorrow we get the license to be married. Lorraine, can you hear me? The license to be married.
3: Feeling to see you two.
2: Don't,
3: we look wonderful, Henry.
4: Taller than ever and filled out, too.
3: Oh, we're glad to have you back, David. Glad you made it safe and sound. Oh,
0: I tell you, there wasn't a chance of me not making it. You know something, Aunt Martha? All through the terrible business, I felt that Lorraine was beside me, protecting me from death.
3: Oh, David.
0: And the most wonderful part about it all, even though I never let any of you know I was coming home today, Lorraine had a feeling about it. She was waiting in the woods for me just now at our old log where we always used to meet.
3: What did you say, Dave?
0: Lorraine was waiting in the woods for me. I just left her. She sensed that I was coming home today, and just like we planned before I went away, she was waiting for me in the woods.
4: My boy.
3: Henry. Henry, you got her.
4: Didn't you get our letters, Dave?
0: Well, sure, I got some, but Neil hasn't caught up with me now for a long time.
3: Dave. Oh, Dave.
0: What's wrong? What is it?
4: Well, David, it's like this.
3: She couldn't have met you in the woods, David. Lorraine couldn't have been in the woods just now.
0: But she was. I just saw her.
4: No, David, no.
3: Lorraine died, my boy. She passed away just a little while after you went overseas. We wrote you. We finally wrote you about her death.

0: Now David finds that the person close to his heart, who he has just met at the old trysting place in the woods, is of this world no more. She's a dream and a vision that is ended in death. What will happen to David's life now? Eh? The hermit will tell you before the night is done.
1: Now the hermit again.
0: And now David Runzel goes on relating the story of his life to the hermit. Listen.
2: You ask, what happens to my life now? You think that I believe that death has separated Larry and me? Never. As we reckon time on this earth, my Larrae was asleep in death at the time she appeared to me on the battlefield. She was not of this world when, in returning home, I met her in the woods at our old and destined meeting place. Uncle Henry and Aunt Martha have taken a place in town. They've left me the farm as they promised, and I'm working it. I've been here 3 months now. Last evening, Aunt Martha came out to see me.
3: I brought you a pie and some cookies, David.
2: Thanks, Aunt Martha.
3: Oh, your Uncle Henry and I worry about you, my boy.
2: Oh, you must not do that.
3: But we can't have you here all alone.
2: I'm not alone.
3: David, you need somebody to keep house for you. You should find a nice girl. Court her and marry
2: her. Aunt Martha, never.
3: Oh, it ain't right. It's a sinful, terrible thing, you thinking that a dead girl is beside you all the time.
2: Oh, stop, Aunt Martha. You can't talk this way to me.
3: I gotta, David. The living can't bow down to the dead.
2: Lorraine is not dead.
3: I saw her lowered into her grave.
2: You must say no more. It's the way I want it. There's no one in all the world, here on this earth or after, that I want but Lorraine.
3: Oh, David. It's the war. It's touched your mind.
2: No, Aunt Martha. There's no use trying to explain. There's a bond between Lorraine and me that is stronger than life, deeper than earth, and beyond all time and reckoning. Sometimes I wonder. I puzzle over the why of it all. Why am I left on earth alone? Why, if Lorraine had to pass beyond, I could not have met her there. But such was not the way it was planned, and I'm not alone. Often as night gathers, when the stars light the sky, when the wind is soft and blows a fragrance in the windows, I hear the door open softly. Lorraine?
3: Yes, David. I am here.
2: I can feel your presence. But I cannot see you.
3: I cannot always return to your sight. But I am ever present.
2: Yes, I know.
3: I will always be near you.
2: Oh, why can't I too die that we may be together?
3: That I cannot answer. There will be an hour. A time for meeting.
2: You will never appear to me again like you did in the woods when I came home?
3: No, my darling. Not until the final hour.
2: Until my death, you mean?
3: We do not call it death. We who love, for love is stronger than death, my darling. Love is of the spirit, and the spirit never dies.
2: And so it is I know. The love I bear for Lorraine and the love she bears for me knows no boundary, nor no ending. Do you scoff? Do you shake your head in disbelief? Do you believe, as does Aunt Martha, that my mind is addled by the horrors of war? Do you believe it untrue that my Lorraine, because of death, hath left me? What matter what you say or what you think? I tell you she is with me always, during the soft early hours of dawn, when the sun rides the summit, when dusk falls and the shadows lengthen to bring the night, When the wind sings, when the pines mourn, she is near me. This is my story of love that never ends.

This is the story of David Rudzel, a boy who believes in a love stronger than life or death. This is the story he told me, a story without end. Turn on your lights. Turn them on. I'll be back. Pleasant dreams.

0: All characters, places, and occurrences mentioned in the Hermit's Cave are fictitious, and similarity to persons, places, and occurrences is purely accidental.
1: What has a hazelnut in every bite?
2: Sorry!
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2: Sorry!
1: Nougat and caramel, golden light?
2: Sorry!
1: And don't forget the hazelnut in every bite! And again! What has a hazelnut in every bite?
2: Sorry!
1: Thick milk chocolate for your delight?
2: Sorry!
1: Nougat and caramel, golden light? And don't forget the hazelnut in every bite!
2: Sorry!
1: A hazelnut in every bite!
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0: middle-aged woman walked with the aged gardener through the grounds of the old timbered house. She turns to the white-haired, trembling man and says,
1: "The seats at Ridgway look exactly the same in Tudor days. I remember coming here once when I was a little girl. I never dreamed it would be mine one day. You're very quiet, Partridge."
2: "I was just thinking, Missy. I hope she does. You'll be very happy here."
1: "Thank you, but your tone of voice suggests I won't be. Why did you say it like that? What do you mean?"
2: "Well, it said that... Oh, but I shouldn't even go on speaking of such things."
1: "Oh, now, that's not fair. Rousing my curiosity and then leaving me up in the air. What were you going to say?"
2: "I've no wish to be tempting the devil, Missy."
1: "You said that as if you were a fool."
2: "I'm no hero. When it comes to horns and clown hoofs, I think it wiser to keep my peace."
1: "Oh, now, Partridge, you're not taking those stories of Ridgway's being haunted seriously, are you?"
2: "I've lived in these parts all my life. I worked for your aunt's father. I've seen her things that there can be no logical explanation for."
1: "What things?"
2: "Lights in the ground on a winter's night.
1: Oh.
2: Footsteps in the house when there's nobody there."
1: "Oh, what rubbish. This is the 20th century, the atomic age."
2: "Ah, you and I, Miss Garfield, isn't you? It's strange, I tell you."
1: "Well, you can't frighten me with your silly stories. Come on.

0: servant cum gardener follows her into the house. It is dark in the oak-paneled hall.
1: Oh, you know, it's cold as this, Sergeant.
2: Oh, if I know you're coming today, miss, if I will, the fire.
1: Well, you can get rid of all these dust sheets now. Make the place look like home.
2: You'll be staying here.
1: Oh, of course.
2: You didn't bring any luggage, will you?
1: No, they're sending it up from the station.
2: But what's a young woman like yourself going to do here?
1: Young? I'm not very flattered, Parson. I'm a writer. It's perfect here. It's private and quiet. Just what I've been wanting. But it's such a pity. But
2: your aunt had to die. So that you forget it.
1: Yes, it was so sudden. And why she should have left Rizzo to me, I can't imagine.
2: This is where I think.
1: Yeah?
2: Aye. Lying all crumpled up on the floor.
1: Oh.
2: Her face. Boy, I'll never forget her face.
1: What's wrong with it?
2: Her eyes were open, all glassy like, and her teeth were bared like a death's head.
1: Oh, you've got quite a way with words, Martin. Such a frightening picture you've just conjured up.
2: She must have lain here all night. It was as if she were looking at beyond painting.
1: That one, over the fireplace?
2: Aye.
1: Who is that?
2: Why, that's him, miss. His lordship.
1: Who is he?
2: He's the baron. The first Baron Jeffreys, Chief Justice of the King's Bench.
1: Oh.
2: Judge Jeffreys of the Bloody Assize.
1: Look at those eyes. Grey and merciless. Lips pinched tight. Mouth a cruel slit. Oh, I've never seen such an evil face in all my life.
2: He was the devil incarnate, missing.
1: What's he fit to do in this house?
2: Well, this is where he stayed, so you must like to hear it which way.
1: Did he die here?
2: No, he was captured right here. He died in the Tower of London.
1: Are you making this up, Partridge?
2: No, missy, it's a fact past anybody in the village.
1: Do you say you found my aunt lying here, dead? Her eyes turned up to that picture.
2: Aye. She died of fright.
3: London! I said London!
1: Who are you?
3: Oh, I'm sorry. Did I give you a fright? I'm Dr. Stewart. Christ, Stewart. I attended your aunt.
1: Oh, how do you do?
3: How do you do, Miss Garfield? Well, your aunt spoke of you and described you many times, so I feel I know you quite well. I couldn't help overhearing your conversation just now. The door was open, so I walked in. I hope you don't mind.
1: No, not at all.
3: I called to see if there was anything I could do, anything at all to make you stay here a comfortable one.
1: Well, that's very kind of you, Dr. Stewart, but I've only just set foot in the place. Haven't really got my bearings yet.
3: Oh, I assume my visit's a wee bit premature.
1: Oh, but it was very thoughtful and very kind of you.
3: Oh, not at all. If I can be of any service whatsoever.
1: Thank you. I'll certainly bear that in mind.
3: Then I'm surprised at you, Patrice, telling Miss Garfield your silly stories.
4: Folk can think what they like, but I found her and I know.
3: Your mistress died of a heart condition. I was speaking her complaint for years. So let's have no more talk of ghosts.
1: What's that?
5: Anybody home?
1: Who is it?
5: Good morning. May I come in?
1: Oh, good morning.
5: The name's Bell. Anthony Bell. Here's my card.
1: Investigator. The Psychical Research Association.
5: Yes, we're doing this district. This old house is quite a history.
1: Do I take it that you're interested in knowing ghosts?
5: You take it correct, Miss Garfield.
1: How did you know my name, Mr. Bell?
5: All over the village they say that Miss Garfield has come to take up residence.
1: I see. Well, I think I'd better tell you right away that I don't believe in ghosts or the supernatural.
5: Oh, they all say that.
3: Mr. Bell, I think it's clear that Miss Garfield is not interested in the services which you have to offer.
5: What? Oh, dear, what a shame. Well, you never know.
1: What do you mean by that?
5: You haven't stayed here overnight, have you?
1: No, not yet.
5: Are you staying here tonight?
1: I am.
5: Well, you can always get me at the Golden Compass, pub down in the village.
1: Thank you, Mr. Bell, but I don't think it'll be necessary.
5: Well, I'll be off then. Just thought I'd pop in, make myself known. Sorry to trouble you. Bye.
1: Good day to you, Mr. Bell.
3: What an odd young man.
4: Oh, he's been around these parts for 9 and 4 months.
3: Yes. Well, I think I'll be off, too. If you do need anything, Miss Garfield, you'll find my telephone number in the directory. It was grand meeting you, and I look forward to seeing you again soon.
1: Thank you, Dr. Stewart. You've been very kind.
5: Goodbye.
1: Goodbye.
2: I don't get about waking up a fire for you, Miss.

0: Is that you, Patrick?
1: I heard them. That's my imagination.

0: terrible. You didn't mind my coming over to you. I didn't want to frighten poor old Partick, and I couldn't stay in that place another moment.
1: How extraordinary. This is fascinating, isn't it? When can I go back with you?
0: I'm not going back. I haven't told you anything.
1: Oh.
0: I couldn't believe my eyes. It seemed to be suspended from the landing. Its shadow was on the wall. In the firelight, it was...

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0: Let's see how the special investigator of the Psychical Research Association reacts.
1: Hangman's missus here. So is his missus, too.
2: Oh, yeah, how stupid of me. Landlord, pick me up from this garden.
3: What'll it be, miss?
4: Well, I think a brandy after what I was feeling.
3: Certainly.
5: Oh, good evening, Doctor. Good evening.
3: What is it here? How'd you come screaming and run down the road? What is it, Miss Garfield?
2: So would you run, I mean.
4: The house is haunted. I heard screams, press doors. I saw a hangman's noose.
3: Good heavens, you are in a nervous state. Perhaps I'll try and fix the room for you here at the Goose and Company. What'd you see, landlord?
2: Oh, that's be arranged, Doctor. No. Good heavens, we can't let an opportunity like this slip by. This is what I've come to the village for. Do you mind if I spend the rest of the night at your house?
4: Do you really want to do that? After what I've told you.
2: Oh, yes, I'll be most best.
4: Oh, well, now you're making me feel foolish. I never did believe in ghosts, no. Do you, Doctor?
3: Well, as a man of science, I've long since learned to keep an open mind about almost anything and everything.
2: Oh, please, Miss Garfield, I don't want to test myself, but it would be a great bet in my cap.
3: Are you a professional investigator?
2: Oh, yes, I'm employed by the association.
4: Well, I feel better now I've had a brandy. Thank you, landlord. I won't take the room after all. I'll go back to the house, too. If I'm going to live in it for the rest of my life, I must believe that there is a logical explanation for what's happened.
2: Oh, good. Shall we get him, Miss Johnson?
3: I really don't think you should, after all. You know very little about this young man.
2: Well, I can show you my authority. I can assure you I'm a perfectly respectable person. Shall we go in my house?

0: Here we are.
1: How strange the place looks. That dark stone against the moonlit sky. Perhaps...
0: Oh, please, Estacia.
1: Oh, yes.

0: Oh, where's the switch?
1: Although you hardly need it on a night like this with those huge windows and the moon.
0: Well,
1: what is it?
0: I'll be...
1: Oh, there's nothing supernatural about this. Look. Take away your hands from your eyes.
0: Dad, I didn't look.
1: This hangman's noose has got plenty of substance. The common or garden rope. And it didn't get there by itself. Pity.
0: What do you mean, pity?
1: Well, my job is to delve into psychic phenomena. There's nothing phenomenal about this other than the fact that somebody has tied one end of a rope to the rafter and the other end with its noose allowed to swing in the firelight.
0: What a
2: death
0: trip. I nearly died of fright.
3: What's going on here?
2: Oh, it's you, Mickey. I've been so worried for you. Oh, it's a bit late to be visiting, Mr. Bell, isn't it? What's that rope doing hanging up there?
1: Don't you know?
2: Me? Why should I know about the rope?
0: You told me that my aunt died of fright.
2: Aye, it's true.
1: What's this about Miss Garfield's aunt dying of fright?
2: She did. I found her. I saw her face. The expression. I don't know what it was that she saw, but it must have been evil. And
1: the supernatural is not necessarily evil, Mr. Partridge. But that rope is not supernatural. Somebody wanted to frighten you, Miss Garfield. Can you think of anyone wanting to scare you out of your wits?
2: Things that are supernatural need no reason.
1: I tell you that there's nothing supernatural about that rope.
2: He used the rope. Judge Jeffries did.
0: Oh.
2: After this, there'll be something new. There'll be no stopping it. Don't stay in the house, Miss Garfield. There'll be evil here. Well, I'm going. It's so nice to you.
1: Do you trust him?
0: I've no reason not to. Why do you ask?
1: Because that rope was put there by some human agency.
0: But he's been in the family for years. He's anxious. He's a daddy. Why should he want to hurt me?
2: Now what? Creeping up on me like that.
4: No, it's not creeping, you stupid old man.
2: Your shadow, it looks so ghost-like.
4: Can I help it if I throw a shadow on the past? It's a moonlit night.
2: What on earth? It's
4: late for you to be paying us visit? I don't wish to be rude, Mr. Bell, but what about you?
1: Well, you were present when Miss Garfield gave me permission. But why have you come, Doctor?
4: My grounds are joining me. It occurred to me that Miss Garfield might need a sedative after her nasty experience.
0: Oh, I thought I heard your voice, Doctor. I'm afraid to come out of
2: her.
0: Oh, that's creepy.
2: Oh, sorry, Missy. My nerves is all shot to pieces. I won't bother you again tonight.
1: Look, why don't you go to the Goat and Compass, Miss Garfield, and let me stay here with my equipment. I'll get it from the car.
4: So you think this house is haunted?
1: Well, I don't know. It's regarded as a home for restless spirits.
4: Restless? All the people that Judge Jeffries bumped off.
0: Do you mind if I close the door? It's getting a bit chilly.
4: Hey, I like that.
0: Oh, God. Let's go.

0: Well, look at that painting. What a character he must have been. You know, during the bloody assizes, he confiscated his victim's property and possessions. Well, the confiscation was done in the name of the crown. But historians have reason to believe that he snuffled quite a tidy sum for himself. After the second rebellion in 1688, when he was all set to flee to France, he was caught here. But he didn't have a penny with him.
1: Well, I suppose he had it stashed away somewhere.
0: Well, if he did, it's never been found. And it's reasonable to suppose that, as it was his intention to flee to the continent, he wouldn't go empty-handed.
1: That's your theory, that he would have had the money here with him.
0: Well, it's an interesting thought, is it not?
1: Oh, I suppose it is. But my interest is in the supernatural.
2: Oh.
1: Oh, what's the matter? Have you heard something? I must get up my equipment.
0: Equipment?
1: Oh, you can't carry out psychic research without any equipment. You know, recording machines, strip wires, that sort of thing.
0: Yes. Well, why did you shiver, Miss Garfield?
2: Oh, it was the thought of that rope.
0: Is it still tight to the rafters?
2: Yes, it must be.
0: Yeah, I'm beginning to feel a bit uneasy myself. Were an utter lonely bachelor, I'd suggest to spend the night at my place. You know what happened to your aunt?
2: Partridge says she died of fright.
0: Partridge has a vivid imagination. She had a weak heart, poor lady. I understand the weakness is part of the family. I don't think you should stay here. Forgive me saying this, Miss Garfield, but the color of your face. You have a heart condition too, have you not?
2: Yes, my mother died of heart failure. Somebody knows this, Doctor. Someone's trying to take advantage. Someone's trying to frighten me to death.
1: Good heavens, it's midnight.
2: Well, that settles it. I can't very well go to the Golden Compass.
0: You can stay at my place for the night.
2: And what do the villagers think? A middle-aged sister of a middle-aged bachelor. Funny thing, that's the first time I've laughed since I arrived.
1: Well, couldn't we both stay here tonight, Doctor? Keep Miss Garfield company? I mean, you know, stay here as guests.
0: Aye, I'd be quite happy to, if it's all right with you, Miss Garfield.
1: Well, I'd better get my equipment out of the car.
0: I'll nip next door and get a toothbrush and things.

0: Garfield! Miss Garfield!
1: Oh. He was there. He was there. The ghost. I saw him.
2: Oh. Now, take it easy. Take it easy.
1: He got down off the landing.
0: What's going on here? Now, over there.
1: Don't open the door.
2: Here, let me help you back to bed. You're going to be all right.
0: Now, you leave that poor Miss get on the scene,
2: Dr. Green. Oh, what's on earth? I'm going to let him in. He'll wake in the neighborhood.
0: Oh. Are you all right, Missy? Yes.
2: Will you close the door? Now, you take this pill. It'll reduce the palpitations and help you to sleep.
3: Oh, yeah. There'll be evil spirits aboard this night.
2: All right, Patrick, relax. Who are you really, Mr. Bell?
4: What do you mean?
2: I thought there was something phony about you, spending all these weeks in the village. There's no such thing as a National Psychic Research Association.
4: So you found that out, did you?
2: No, but I have now. I should have you up for attempted murder. How did you know about Miss Garfield's weak heart?
4: I don't know what you're talking about.
3: I now seem to be getting to make sense, Doctor. Miss Garfield did say as how the house fears for a lifetime. But on her death, it goes to her nephew, whom she's never seen.
2: Are you her nephew?
4: Yes. But neither of you will be able to prove anything, will you? Good night.
3: Oh, he fell over his own tripwire.
2: Good heavens.
3: If he's lying, why didn't you do it? Is he?
2: I am afraid to. Look at that skull. No, it was me, the skull that killed him. Hey, of course.
3: What do you say, Doctor?
2: The family weakness. This young man has died of heart failure.
3: Doctor, what's that? Oh, yeah. Some creaking footsteps.

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It was a little heartless of him, wasn't it? 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

0: Nothing is more common form in old-fashioned books than the description of the winter fireside, where the aged grandam narrates to the circle of children that hangs on her lips story after story of ghosts and fairies, and inspires her audience with a pleasing terror. But we're never allowed to know what the stories were. Here, then, is a problem which has long obsessed me, but I see no way of solving it finally. The aged grandams are gone, and the collectors of folklore began their work too late to save most of the actual stories which the grandams told. Yet such things don't easily die quite out, and imagination, working on scattered hints, may be able to devise a picture of just such an evening's entertainment. Let's see now. There's the fire burning brightly in the large stone fireplace. On the one side sits the squire, exhausted by a long day after the partridges, and replete with food and drink. On the other side, his old mother sits with her knitting, and the children, Charles and Fanny, are gathered about her knee.
1: Oh, I want to wind Granny's yarn. You did it last time.
2: No, you did it twice before that.
1: Well, that doesn't count because...
3: Oh, now, my dears. You must be very good and quiet, or you'll wake your father. And you know what'll happen then.
1: Oh, yes, I know. He'll be woundy, cross-tempered, and send us off to bed.
3: What's that? Fie on you, Charles. That's not a way to speak. Now, I was to have told you a story, but if you use such light words, I shan't.
1: Oh, Granny, please.
2: Granny.
1: Oh, please, we'll be...
3: Shh, shh, shh, shh, shh, shh. Oh, now I do believe you have woken your father.
4: Hey, look there, Mother. You can't keep them brats quiet.
3: Yes, John, yes, it's too bad. I've been telling them if it happens again, off to bed they shall go. There now. You see, children, what did I tell you? You must be good and sit still. And I'll tell you what. Tomorrow you shall go a blackberry. And if you bring home a nice basket full, I'll make you some jam.
1: Oh, yes, Granny, do. And I know where the best blackberries are. I saw them today.
3: Oh, and where's that, Charles, dear?
2: I know, too, Granny. It's in the little lane.
1: It's in the little lane that goes up past Colin's cottage.
3: Charles? Fanny, whatever you do, don't you dare to pick one single blackberry in that lane. Don't you know? There, how should you?

0: There, how should you? What was I thinking of? Well, anyway, you both mind what I say.
1: Why, Granny?
2: Why shouldn't we pick them?
1: Why shouldn't we pick them?
0: Shh! Remember what I told your father.
2: But Granny, why?
0: Very well, then. I'll tell you about it. Only you mustn't interrupt. Here, Fanny, you can take the knots out of this skein for Granny. Now, let me see. Oh, my, sounds like a storm blowing up outside, doesn't it, children? Well, no matter. We're safe and warm inside, aren't we? Well, now, that lane. All this, mind you, happened when I was quite a little girl. That lane was feared even then, and as far back as anyone can remember. And if something that happened to your granny on that lane is any indication, I've often wondered if there was any connection between what I saw and all that about Mr. Davis and his friend that I'm about to tell you.
1: What did you see, Granny?
2: Yes, what did you see, Granny?
1: What did you see?
0: Well, you know that lane passes near to the top of that hill, where you've seen that old figure cut out in the crag. Well, I was passing along there one evening. I was already late getting home for my supper. But I remember seeing the currant and gooseberry bushes along the side leading to the top of the hill. The berries were ever so ripe and delicious. And before I realized, I had followed them, tasting one bush, then another, near to the top of the hill. Then I stopped for a moment. I was sure I heard something. Voices, I thought. But I couldn't make out plainly because of the wind. I couldn't make out whether they were coming from the top of the hill or from inside. Somewhere inside the hill itself, voices singing or calling or something. I wasn't frightened at all at first, and I remember walking farther up to see where the sounds were coming from, and the farther up I went, the more it seemed the voices were coming from all around me, from below as well as above. You know all those strange old rocks around the top of that hill? Well, beside one of those rocks, no one believed me when I told the story later, or made out they didn't believe me. Well, what I saw was a hand, a whole arm reaching up from out of the earth. Say that the hill had once been a burial place in ancient times, and that a skeleton arm could very well be unearthed by the rains. But that was no skeleton arm. There was flesh on it, dark and old, and long nails, more like claws. Now you can believe me or not, I say I saw that arm reaching up out of the earth. And it wasn't a dead arm. When I came nearer, I saw its fingers moving like it was in pain, like it was beckoning me to help it. The rest of it, out of the earth. Now, I told you that I wasn't afraid, and that's true. Until I got so close that it almost touched me. But then suddenly, a terrible fear overcame me, and I ran all the way down the hill. And I have never once set foot on that place since. Well, now, it was only a short while after that the events I was going to tell you about began. Careful, Fanny. Not too close to the fire with that.

0: yarn. That's better. Well, now, up at the far end of that lane, let me see, is it on the right or the left-hand side as you go up? Oh, yes, the left-hand side. You'll find a little patch of bushes and rough ground in the field, and something like a broken old hedge round about, and the kind of gooseberry and currant bushes I told you about growing among it. Well, that means there was a cottage stood there, of course. And in that cottage, there lived a man named Davis. This Mr. Davis lived very much to himself. He didn't work for any of the farmers, having, as it seemed, enough money of his own to get along. But he'd go to town on market days. And one day he came back from market and brought a young man with him. And this young man and he lived together for some long time and went about together. And whether he just did the work of the house for Mr. Davis, or whether Mr. Davis was his teacher in some way, nobody seemed to know. He was a pale young man, and hadn't much to say for himself. Well, now, what did those two men do with themselves? Of course, I can't tell you half the foolish things that the people got into their heads. And we know, don't we, that you mustn't speak evil when you aren't sure it's true, even when people are dead and gone. But as I said, those two were always about together, late and early, and there's one walk that they'd take regularly to the place on the hill that I just told you about, and it was noticed that in the summertime they'd camp out there all night. I remember once my father, that's your great-grandfather, told me he had spoken to Mr. Davis and his young friend one evening when he met them on the road. He asked them why they were so fond of going up there.
1: Why? Why, sir, it's a wonderful old place, and I've always been fond of the old-fashioned things. And when him, my boy here, and me are together there, it seems to bring back the old times so plain.
2: Well, it may suit you, but I shouldn't like to be in a lonely place like that in the middle of the night.
3: Oh, sir, we don't want for company at such times. That is to say, Mr. Davies and me is company enough for each other. Ain't it so, Master?
1: Aye. Then there's a beautiful air there of a summer night, and you can see all the country round under the moon.
3: Oh, it looks so different, seemingly, from what it do in the daytime.
1: Them bars there, them mounds, all over up there. Now, what would you think was the purpose of them, sir?
2: Why, I've heard, Mr. Davies, that they're all graves. And I know, when I've had occasion to plough up one, there's always been some old bones and pots turned up. But whose graves they are, I don't know. People say the ancient Romans were all about this country at one time. But whether they buried their people like that, I can't tell.
1: Oh, to be sure. Well, they look to me to be older like than the ancient Romans. And dressed different. That's to say, according to the pictures, the Romans was in armor. And you didn't never find no armor, did you, sir? Not by what you said.
2: Well, I don't know that I mentioned anything about armor. But it's true, I don't remember to have found any. But you talk as if you'd seen them, Mr. Davis.
1: Seen them, sir? That would be a difficult matter after all these years. Not but what I should like well enough to know more about them old times and people, and what they worshipped and all.
2: Worshipped? Well, I dare say I've heard and read about them heathens and their worship. Torture and dances, behavior lewd and ungodly, sacrifices.
3: Oh, torture and dances, you say?
1: Sacrifices, you say? Lewd and ungodly behavior. What manner do you suppose?
3: Read about them, you say. Heathen, you say.
0: That was the only time my father had much talk with Mr. Davis. It was around that time that people believed some sort of meetings went on at night time on that hill, and that those who went there were to no good. And there was known to be others besides Mr. Davis and his young man, I mean. And it was only guessed what really went on.

0: Not so close to the fire with the yarn, Fanny dear. Now mind what I say, else you find yourself going up in flames. Oh, don't stretch that skein so, Charles. Hold it loosely. That's it. Well, now. Oh, I suppose it was a matter of 3 years that Mr. Davis and this young man went on living together. And then, all of a sudden, a dreadful thing happened. I don't know if I ought to tell you what it was.
1: Oh, yes, Granny. Please, Granny, do, please.
0: Well, then, you must promise not to get frightened and go screaming out into the middle of the night.
1: Oh, no, we won't.
2: No, we won't.
1: Of course we...
0: Well, one morning, very early, towards the turn of the year, I think it was in September, one of the woodmen had gone up to his work near the hillside just as it was getting light. And what he saw nearly drove the poor man out of his wits. He dropped everything he was carrying and ran as hard as ever he could straight down to the parsonage and woke up old Mr. White.
3: Parson White!
4: What is it, man?
3: Hope.
4: Quiet, glory be. What's the matter with you?
3: Oh, Parson, sir. Come with me quickly. It's horrible. It's horrible. Oh, but you must come with me to see what's been done. What's been done?
4: Calm, just will you quiet down and tell me what it is, man. What have you seen?
3: In the little woods near the hill.
4: Yes.
3: Oh, sir, I was going up to my work and I saw it in a clearing. A white thing, what looked like through the mist.
4: A white
3: thing? Like a man. Like a man, sir. And when I came near, I saw it was a man. Mr. Davies, young man, sir.
4: What?
3: Oh, he was dressed in a sort of white gown, sir.
4: Foolishness.
3: Yes, he was, and he was hanging by his neck to the limb of the biggest oak. Quite dead, sir.
4: Glory be.
3: But the real horrible thing, sir, was his hands.
4: His hands.
3: Oh, I don't think there were any hands.
4: What?
3: No, I couldn't rightly see for the blood, sir. Oh, the blood.
4: Lord bless us and save us. What a sight to behold! A demon's work, if ever I saw on himself before us. His left hand chopped clean off. Oh, if clean we can call it. Maybe cleansed would be the word for it. Cleansed, but for the right. Blood! Blood!
3: Parson, there, just below. I hadn't seen before. Look, sir.
4: What, oh?
3: The hatchet! The hatchet on the ground here. Stuck with blood and bits of flesh.
4: Horrible.
3: Some flies on it already.
4: Oh, don't touch it. Don't touch it.
3: Do you think, sir, that this is a murder?
4: It's an abomination. An abomination, but I think it's his own act. I think so. You see here, the rock over here. He could have jumped from it and...
3: Oh.
4: Yes, it must have been. You can see the saints, the blood... The hand!
3: Aye, sir, 'tis the hand where he chopped it off. And there it lies. Oh, a sight, sir.
4: Such a thing.
3: Oh, and do you see, sir? Do you see it is grasping something?
4: So it is.
3: What with all the blood can you make it out? Oh. It seems flesh. It seems part of a living body. Oh, sir, what do you think?
4: God's mercy. I think it's no living body whose part this be. This is Mr. Davis's man, you say, on the tree.
3: Ah, yes.
4: I think we'd best find what we can of Mr. Davis himself.
3: Oh, yes, sir. We'd better hurry,
4: Come
3: I think.
4: Now.
3: Come on,
4: Come.
3: Sir. The cottage is down there.
4: Oh,
3: on the hill, you see, in the field.
0: Well, now, the door of the cottage stood wide open. And the two men rushed in, not knowing what horrors to expect.
3: Mr. Davis!
0: When they came to the little room which served as a parlour...
4: Oh, bless us and save us.
0: What they
4: look,
0: saw.
4: Look.
0: Oh, they would horror. Not forget the sight for the rest of their lives.
1: What did they see?
0: Well... There, in the centre of the room...
4: The work of the devil's own devil!
0: ...was a table that had been set up as a kind of altar or place of torture, and stretched across, his feet in clamps attached to the foot, and his wrists held at the corners above his head. spread out, naked, facing upwards, lay Mr. Davis. His body almost in shreds from a whip which lay beside him, a tangle of blood and flesh. But the worst of it, oh, the worst of it, the work of the axe. Just below the breastbone, the body had been sliced as far down and torn open, and inside the axe had hacked and slashed away. A part of the spine stuck up, but nothing else was recognizable except the blood. Oh, the blood everywhere. And the strangest thing of all...
4: Do you see the face, Woodman?
3: Aye, sir. The most horrible part.
4: Not a mark on it. The eyes staring up.
3: Oh.
4: And the mouth open into a terrible grin.
3: Oh!
4: Did you see that twitch?
3: Yes.
4: The man can't still be alive and breathing.
0: And trying to speak, it seemed. Oh. Both men leaned close to hear and swore later what they heard, though no one could make sense of it. But they swore they saw the mouth move and the words barely audible come forth.
2: Again. Again. More, more, oh, more.
0: Well, now, Fanny, you're shivering, dear, and so close to the fire. You should fetch a woolly from upstairs, dear.
5: No, Granny, I'm not cold.
0: Well, here, you put Granny's shawl round you anyway. That's it, no?
1: Well, did they bury Mr. Davis?
0: Did they bury Mr. Davis? Oh, that they did. And his young man together. That very night, but not in hallowed ground, as Parson White would have none of that, but up on the hill. And it was no proper burial either. Some of the men just dug a hole large enough and gathered rocks. Only those few men needed for the task were there. They heard the bell.
3: It's not coming from the church, Parson.
4: No, we can all hear. It's coming from inside the hill. For the coming of them of their own.
3: Aye, Parson. And when we dug the grave, we could swear, but for the darkness and only the candles lighting, we struck things that screamed and pulled themselves deeper into the earth.
4: We've no place here. This isn't the Lord's ground. Quickly now, throw the bodies in.
3: Right.
4: Cover them with rocks and some earth. And be away now, come on.
0: And they did. But it wasn't exactly the end of the story.
1: What happened then, Granny?
5: What's that sound, Granny? Do you hear it?
0: Ah, the sound. I'm coming to that. Well, next morning, some of the town folks passing by saw those strange black patches on the road leading up the hill like a trail.
6: They look to be alive, like.
1: Oh, how could they be? But they shimmer so.
0: And when they went closer...
1: Oh, God preserve us! Flies! Thousands of huge flies!
6: And look what they've been feeding on. Patches of blood from those bodies that were rolled up last night.
1: Where did they come from? Well, there's never been so many flies about.
6: Oh, look! Lifting up all along! The sky is black with them!
0: They found the women, swollen beyond recognition, almost changed in shape, you might say. Looking more like them horrible half-animal monsters you see pictures of in ancient books. Almost as fast as they came, they were gone. The blood cleaned from the road. And as some folks swore, taken back by the flies into the hill. Now, Charles.
7: Yes, Granny.
0: And Fanny.
5: Yes, Granny.
0: Now, I want you to pay special attention to what I'm going to tell you. You remember my saying about them blackberry bushes, not to pick a single blackberry?
5: Yes.
7: Yes, Granny.
0: Well, from what I'm going to tell you now, you can judge for yourselves. Now, I said those flies went back into the hill, or wherever they came from, but that wasn't the end of it. Some of them is always seen about up there. One day, while I was courting your grandfather, we were walking up there among those very bushes, and one of them berries, at least I thought it was, seemed to hand. I felt the sting that couldn't open my hand. Now I can only say what I know. A numbness went over me. I heard sounds. Then something like a terrible whip. I can't remember all that happened, but your grandfather says he had to hold me from doing things. And it was his own words that the very devil had gotten into me. Later, when I opened my hand and wiped the awful insect away, I couldn't tell whether the blood had come from me or the demon itself. So you both mind what I say, and find your blackberries down in the hollow near the creek.
8: Oh, but look at the time. Off with you to bed.
1: Oh, Granny.
8: Off with you now.
5: Granny, can we have a candle tonight?
8: A candle? Certainly not. Now, off with you, and Granny will come and tuck you in later. Go on.
1: Oh, Granny.
8: Charles, don't you frighten your sister up there in the dark, or there'll be no more stories for you.
9: Mother, what's that?
8: Oh, I've just sent them off to bed.
9: Oh, you've been telling them those stories again. You know, Mother, that none of them is true. Where do you get them from?
8: Well, some of it's true, and the rest... Well, it's like I take hold of something and pull gently, and the rest comes up all of its own.
9: Well, I couldn't tell you where it comes from. I'm going to my bed, too. You'll see to locking up, Mother. Good night.
8: Oh, I'll see to it. Good night, Sonny.
10: Yes, I'll just sit a little while longer.
8: Where do they come from? Where?

That was, we hope, An Evening's Entertainment by Montague Rhodes James. Pat Franklin played Granny. Her children were played by Marion Winch and Arlene Sagan. The narrator and Parson White were played by Bernard Mays. Don LePage was Mr. Davis, and Frank LaVerdi played Granny's father. Mr. Davis's young man and the woodman and the snoring father were played by Eric Bowersfeld, and the two ladies who were eaten by the flies were Arlene Sagan and Pat Franklin. The technical production for this story was by John Whiting, and the adaptation was by Eric Bowersfeld. And now, good night.

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0: Welcome to the shadowy borderland of the squeaking door, all you hardy adventurers. Into the land of the grisly, ghastly, gruesome, horrid, shocking, and monstrous. I mean, inner sanctum. Of course, I assume that we're all old friends here, but if by any chance there's a stranger among us, perhaps I should state the purpose for which we are here assembled. Our object is to make your spine tingle and your hair stand on end. That's right. When we're through, you'll discover that a fiend in need is a fiend indeed.
1: Heavens, you stop talking so scary, or folks will tune us off their radios.
0: Oh, Mary, I'm just trying to scare them into the chill so they'll have to drink Lipton tea.
1: Well, that isn't necessary at all. For a great many years, people have been enjoying Lipton tea without any persuasion from you. That famous Lipton flavor has won the praise of tea experts all over the world. And you know, folks, these experts describe the Lipton flavor by saying that it's brisk. B-R-I-S-K. Now, brisk means that Lipton tea always tastes fresh and full-bodied. Yes, tangy and vigorous. Never flat or wishy-washy. That's why I always say, you don't know how good tea can be till you know how good Lipton's is.
0: And now, friends, let's go from tea to terror. Yes, the title of tonight's story is Terror by Night. It's an original radio play by Emil Tepperman. Tell me, have you ever been alone with fear? Alone in the night and frightened? Well, here's Ann Shepherd in the role of Linda Dixon to tell us what happened to her.
2: It was a Friday night, and I think I was already a little nervous as I drove north into the mountains. It was the first day of my vacation. I started from the city early enough to arrive before nightfall, but my car was 6 years old and developed motor trouble. So now I was driving through the night with 50 miles more to go, and I was tired and nervous and irritated. And then I heard that siren in the distance. At first I couldn't place it. And then I remembered the state prison was somewhere in the vicinity. Siren. That meant a prisoner had escaped. I reached over and turned on the radio. They were broadcasting an alarm.
3: I repeat, motorists are warned to be on the lookout for Lee Hartley, who escaped from the death cell at State Prison at 9:15 p.m. He is 5'10", dark-haired, regular features, no distinguishing marks. Hartley is a confirmed killer. He is believed to be armed. Beware of Hartley. He would rather kill than eat. I'd better give you that again.
2: He would rather kill than eat. And that man was loose. I stared ahead at the lonely road spinning toward me through the windshield.
3: It has been established that Hartley was helped to escape from the outside by his sweetheart, Helen Hearn, a red-headed woman just as vicious as Hartley himself. It is thought that Hartley and the Hearn woman may have separated after the escape. All motorists are warned to beware of a dark-haired man and a red-haired woman, alone or together.
2: My hand was shaking a little as I turned off the radio. I looked in the car mirror and shivered. I, too, have red hair. There was a storm coming up, and I was driving into it. The night was black, and I felt small and lonely and frightened in the car. Then I saw them in the mirror, the headlights sweeping up behind me. A car. It had come out of nowhere. It was pulling alongside, cutting me off. I cowered behind the wheel and then watched the door of that other car open. A man stepped out. Oh, I breathed a sigh of relief. It was a state trooper.
4: You driving all alone, miss?
2: Oh, yes, officer.
4: Sorry if I scared you. We're stopping all cars. Where are you heading for, miss?
2: Oh, I'm going up to Seven Lakes Hotel. That's near Carstairs. You see, I started out late from the city, and I'm having motor trouble.
4: Yeah, sure. Can I see your driver's license, please?
2: My... Oh, it's my driver's license, of course. Here, I've got it somewhere in my purse. I seem to be off fingers. That escaped prisoner, Hartley.
4: How'd you know about him?
2: Oh, well, I heard the prison siren. Then it came over the radio about Hartley and his red-haired girlfriend.
4: Say, you've got red hair, too.
2: Well, you don't think I'm that woman.
4: Find that license yet?
2: Well, I'm sure it's in here. So many... Oh, here, I've got it. Here's my license.
4: Thanks. What time did you say you left the city?
2: About 5 o'clock.
4: Took you a long time to get this far.
2: Well, I told you I had motor trouble.
4: Oh, I'm sure you did. Okay, Miss Dixon, here's your license. You can go ahead.
2: Thank you. Oh, darn. There it goes again.
4: More motor trouble.
2: Oh, no, it's the same thing the mechanic said it might have. There, it started.
4: You want to get that fixed first chance you get.
2: Yeah. It's late, though. All the service stations are closed.
4: Yeah, there's one that's open all night about 2 miles up the road.
2: Oh?
4: You better stop there. Bill Slater's place. He's a good mechanic.
2: Yeah.
4: He'll fix you up. Tell him Joe Nesbitt sent you.
2: Christ, thanks. I will.
4: And listen, Miss Dixon.
2: Yeah.
4: You be careful. Don't stop to give anyone a lift, man nor woman.
2: Don't worry. I won't. Night closed in on me again, but I didn't feel quite so nervous, knowing that the trooper was somewhere behind me on the road, and Bill Slater's service station ahead. In a few minutes, I saw the lights on the service station. I swung into the open space in front of the pumps, and I stopped. There was a rumbling of thunder in the west. The storm was moving up fast. There was another car, a coupe, parked at the pump. But there wasn't anybody in it. And I didn't see any attendant around either. I pressed the horn button. No one answered. No one came out of the office. Still no response. Everything seemed so quiet and suddenly ominous. I found myself shivering. I had a curious feeling that someone was watching me. I've got to get away from here fast. It's starting to work again. It won't start. It won't start. For a long time, I sat behind the wheel, listening for the sound of footsteps stealing up behind the car. There were none. Then I could bear it no longer. I had to get out of the car. I had to see what was in that office. I opened the door of the car and stepped down on the gravel. Anybody in there? No answer. I clenched my fists and stepped inside. There on the floor, at my feet, lay the body of a man. His mechanic's jumper was stained red with blood, and his throat was cut from ear to ear. How long I stood there, I'll never know. I was petrified, unable to move, unable to take my eyes from the bloody body. What's that? Someone coming downstairs. Hartley? It must be Hartley, the killer. He must have been hiding somewhere upstairs. I've got to get away outside. But how? My car won't run. That other car, the coupe, I could jump into that. Yes. If I could reach that coupe before he comes down.
5: Anything wrong, sister?
2: Too late.
5: Anything I can do for you, sister?
2: Yes, it's my car. It won't start. I thought someone here might help me.
5: Sorry. There doesn't seem to be anybody around.
4: That's my coupe over there. I stopped for gas and no one came out, so I went in and looked around.
2: Did you find anyone?
4: There isn't a living soul in there.
2: Oh.
4: You look kind of tired.
2: Oh, no, I'm all right.
4: My name is Taylor.
2: Oh?
4: John Taylor.
2: I'm Linda Dixon.
4: Linda Dixon, huh? Glad to know you. Traveling far tonight?
2: Well, I'm going to Carstairs. Seven Lakes Hotel. They're expecting me.
4: Now, what do you know about that?
2: What?
4: Carstairs is the town I'm heading for, too. Isn't that a coincidence?
2: Yes, I'm sure it is.
4: Your car won't run, huh? Tell you what, we'll put your baggage in my car and I'll give you a lift to Carstairs. You can send for your car in the morning.
2: Oh, no.
4: I'll have your bag switched in at your time.
2: Please, no, I would rather not.
4: We are all switched. Now, come on, get in here.
2: He took my arm and helped me into the coupe. His hand was strong. His grip was hard. It hurt me.
4: There you are. Snug as a bug in a rug.
2: We drove away into the night, leaving behind us the dead man in the service station.

0: Well, from where we sit, it looks as if pretty Linda Dixon has gotten herself into an awful jam. And believe me, she's shaking like jelly.
1: My goodness, that poor girl. And just think, this is supposed to be her vacation.
0: Why, Mary, she's in the country now, isn't she? In fact, it looks to me like she's going back to the soil. Horizontally.
1: Oh, dear. Why do you always look on the dark side of things? Seems to me you're always pessimistic. Of course, lots of folks feel that way at times, like when they've been working too hard and they're tired. But you know, I think there's nothing better for that let-down feeling than a good hot cup of Lipton's. The tea with the brisk flavor. That brisk flavor really perks you up. You see, that word brisk, B-R-I-S-K, is just another way of saying that Lipton tea tastes full-bodied and vigorous. Yes, tangy and spirited, never flat or wishy-washy. So try Lipton's real soon, won't you, folks?
0: Well, now, let's go back and see how pretty little Linda Dixon is making out, all alone in the car with a strange man. But after all, she shouldn't be too scared of him. He's just a felon who needs a friend.
2: The storm broke a few minutes after we left that service station. We drove through sheets of rain. I sat stiff and tense beside the man who called himself John Taylor. He had both hands on the wheel, and he stared out through the windshield. My eyes focused on something on his right hand. There was a stain, a small stain, but it was wet and red. I couldn't take my eyes off it.
3: What are you looking at?
2: Well, oh, nothing. Nothing at all.
3: Think I'll turn on the radio. Did you know there's been a jailbreak?
4: Barkley is 5'10", very dark hair. Don't be fooled by his pleasant manner. He is a killer by instinct.
2: I looked at the man beside me.
4: Helen Hearn is a clever and dangerous woman. 5'3", red hair, very pretty.
2: I caught Taylor looking at me out of the corner of his eye. What are you looking at?
3: At your hair. It's red.
2: There was a streak of lightning, and looking out of the rain-swept window, I glimpsed a signpost. The lightning illuminated the sign, and my heart skipped a beat at what I saw. That sign we just passed.
3: What about it?
2: Well, it said Kerhonk's in the head. We're going the wrong way. We should be on the Carstairs Road, not on the Kerhonkson Road.
3: That's funny. Must have taken the wrong turn.
2: Well, aren't you going to turn back?
3: Sure. Whatever you say. We'll turn right around and go back. Uh-oh. We're in the ditch.
2: In the ditch?
3: That's no good. She won't budge. Well, it looks like we're stuck here for the night. You look scared.
2: Oh, no. I think I'd better get out and walk. Perhaps there's a house nearby.
3: Walk in this weather?
2: Oh, I don't mind the weather, really. I don't...
3: You can't walk in this storm?
2: Well, nevertheless, I'm going to try.
3: Not on your life.
2: What do you mean?
3: You're staying right here till I get the car out of the ditch. You get pneumonia walking in this storm.
2: But I'm...
3: Let's see. Where's that flashlight? Ah, here we are. I've got some tools in the trunk compartment. You stay put. Stay right where you are.
2: I heard him open the trunk in the back. I listened for further sounds, but there was nothing. I didn't hear him moving here. I didn't hear any tools. I had to find out what he was doing. Slowly, carefully, I got my door open. I stepped out into the rain and sneaked back toward the rear. I saw him there, not moving, in front of the open trunk compartment, bending over with a flashlight in his hand. The ray of light was focused on something curled up inside. It wasn't baggage or tool. It was a woman's body. Just then he saw me. He snapped the flashlight off, but not before I caught a glimpse of red hair. Then I must have fainted.

0: When I came to, I found myself seated inside the car again. My face and hair were wet. My clothes were dripping. John Taylor was driving. His face, as he stared ahead through the night, was dark and bleak. The storm was over. Night was quiet.
1: Oh, so you're awake again.
0: I don't feel well.
1: Is it because of what's in the trunk compartment?
0: She's dead.
1: I told you not to get out of the car.
0: What are you going to do with me?
1: What do you think?
0: Please.
1: Sorry, sister. Got to take your medicine.
0: Oh, no.
1: Better not make any trouble. I'll try to make it as easy for you as I can.
0: They say that when a person loses all hope, subconsciously he seeks refuge in sleep. That's what must have happened to me. I must have dozed, or perhaps I fainted, I don't know. But I awoke with a start at the sound of brakes. I sat up straight and saw that we stopped in front of a small fieldstone house. Why are we stopping here?
1: I'm out of gas.
0: Oh.
1: Come on. We're going in.
0: Sign on the door said Roger Bryce, M.D. A doctor's house. I began to feel a spark of hope. There might be a chance.
1: I'll do the talking. Is that clear?
0: Yes.
1: Where's the bell? Oh. Must be awake. There's a light in the parlor.
2: How do you do?
1: Good evening, Dr. Bryce.
2: Yes, can I help you?
1: I'm terribly sorry to disturb you, Doctor, but my sister and I were heading for Carstairs, and we seem to have gotten lost, and we're out of gas.
0: His sister? He was passing us off as brother and sister. Now I knew why he hadn't cut my throat as he had that service station man's. He was carrying me for protection. I was his passport through the police cordon. His sister.
2: I'm afraid I can't be of much help to you. I'm 7 miles from the nearest town, and I haven't any spare gasoline. Come in, won't you?
1: Why, yes, thank you, we will.
2: I wonder if I could offer you my hospitality for the night.
1: Oh, that would be imposing.
2: Not at all. I have 2 rooms that aren't being used. Well,
1: really,
2: oh, come. I insist.
0: I'd hoped for a chance to talk to Dr. Bryce alone. Just a word to warn him. But Taylor never left us alone for a minute. He insisted coming into my room. To make sure, he said, that it was comfortable enough for me. Then he took the doctor by the arm and went out with him.
1: Good night, sis. And sweet dreams.
0: I was alone. Free of the presence of John Taylor. I had another lease on life. I waited. My heart pounding. Give them both a chance to retire. Then I slipped off my shoes, and in my stocking feet, I stole across the room and inched my door open. Slowly, carefully, I stepped out into the corridor and turned right toward the doctor's room.
1: What's the matter, sister? You weren't thinking of going anywhere, were you?
0: I wanted a drink of water.
1: A drink of water, huh? In case you didn't know it, there's a water pitcher on your dresser.
0: Oh, I didn't see it.
1: Good night, sister.
0: I turned around and went back into my room. It was no use. If I attempted to warn Dr. Bryce, Taylor would probably kill us both. I turned out the light in my room. I knew he was watching my transom. Then I lay down on the bed. How long I lay there, I don't know. Perhaps I slept, perhaps not. But I heard that slight creak as my door began to inch open. The blood chilled in my veins. Slowly the door came open. I lay fascinated, unable to move. Vaguely, I saw the outline of the hand and the knife it held. I wanted to scream, but I couldn't. Slowly, he came toward the bed. Now he stands over me. He raises the knife. I scream! And rolled over on the bed just as the knife slashed down. I rolled off the bed and cowered in a corner. That horrible figure came around the bed after me with a knife. Afraid! Help! Dr. Price, help me!
3: Oh, you
0: know the
3: Give me
0: Carlo cowered over in the corner. They fought all over the room in the dark. I had no strength to move, to think, not even to hope. All the life seemed to have gone dead in my veins. And then, when it was over, but who had won? In the dark, I strained my eyes to see. There was a vague shape on the floor, and another weaving around the room. Who? Which one was it? Doctor! Dr. Bryce! Is that you?
1: No, Linda. It isn't Dr. Bryce. It's I. John Taylor.
0: John Taylor. Standing there at the light switch. And on the floor lay Dr. Bryce unconscious. With a long gash in his head.
1: I had to hit him with a water pitcher.
0: My eyes turned to Dr. Bryce. I saw the knife still gripped in his right hand.
1: That's Hartley, Linda. Lee Hartley, the killer.
0: It was he who came in here with a knife?
1: Right. I was down the cellar just now. The real Dr. Bryce is down there, dead. And this fellow posed as Bryce when we came to the house.
0: Then you're not Hartley.
1: No, isn't that rich? All the time you thought I was Lee Hartley, and I thought you were Helen Hearn, on account of your red hair.
0: But the body, the red-haired woman.
1: Oh, that's Helen Hearn. This fellow must have killed her back at the service station and stuffed her body in my trunk compartment while I was inside.
0: That all happened last summer. In time, I think I'll manage to forget that night of horror. But it won't be soon. Sometimes in the night I dream that I see that awful figure with the knife poised above my throat. And I wake up screaming. But then John takes me in his arms and holds me tight and tells me that everything's all right. You see, I'm Mrs. John Taylor now.
4: Well, what do you know? A happy ending. As for Mr. Hartley, that pleasant killer, he got what he deserved. Yeah, some people never know when they're well off. He should have stayed in jail, where they never raise your rent, where they make no charge for meals or for electric current. You see, when you're in jail, everything is free, except you.
5: You know, Mr. Host, that's the first happy ending we've had in a long, long time. And I must say, I enjoyed it.
4: Ah, those lovebirds shouldn't have gotten married. Bad for business, Mary. Now, when she wakes up screaming from a nightmare, she reaches for her husband instead of a hot cup of a Lipton tea.
5: Well, I'm glad she has a husband to comfort her. There are plenty of other occasions, Mr. Host, when Lipton's tea is welcome. And I don't mean just at mealtimes, either. Lipton's is grand between meals. And, of course, it's the perfect beverage to serve when friends and neighbors drop in to visit you. Yes, I guess that's why more people serve Lipton tea than any other brand.
4: And now a word of caution to all amateur detectives. They say that if you give a criminal enough rope, he'll hang himself. But if you give some criminals enough rope, they might tie you up. Oh, by the way, this month's Inner Sanctum mystery novel is Puzzle for Wantons by Patrick Quentin. Yes, and next week's Inner Sanctum story, directed by Hyman Brown and brought to you by Lipton Tea and Lipton Soup, Next week's story is about a lonely man who falls in love with a mannequin in a store window. Oh, gee, fella wants a real girl. So he tries to make her come to life. And what do you know? He finds he has to kill her first. Well, now it's time to close the squeaking door, so... Good night. Pleasant dreams.
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0: tell you what happened last Halloween, or All Souls, or All Hallows, or whatever you call it in your part of the country. I bet you can't guess where I was. Well, I was a couple of places. But where I started, I was sitting in a tight little room in a great big house. You ever been west? Well, you know when you cross the Mississippi River on the Santa Fe from Illinois to Iowa, about 4 or 5 hours out of Chicago, Fort Madison, Iowa? Ever notice that great big place right alongside the riverbank to your right? The big high walls and the towers and the big gates? That's right, the Iowa State Prison. That's where I was last Halloween, in a little cell. Oh, very comfortable. All by myself. Waiting. And not much more time to wait. Sure. The death cell. I was just sitting there playing solitaire on the edge of my bed, trying not to think of what was coming up and thinking of nothing else but that. I was pretending I'd paid the house $52 for the deck, and the house would pay off $5 for every card I got in the top row. I was $32 to the good this particular hand. I didn't hear anybody come up. I didn't hear anybody except the guard walking around. Till this voice spoke to me.
1: Red 9 on the 10 of clubs, Lewis.
0: Oh. Hello, Delbert. Yeah, that's right. Coming in?
1: Yeah. How are you?
0: I'm all right, so far. How are you?
1: All right.
0: Sit down.
1: Yeah.
0: No soap, huh? Turn this down.
1: That's right.
0: What did he say?
1: Oh, a lot of things.
0: What?
1: What's the difference? He said no.
0: Tough, Delbert, when I didn't do it.
1: It's tough on me, too, Lewis.
0: Yes, but they're not going to hang you.
1: I begged him to give you a 2-week stay, at least, but he said his conscience wouldn't let him.
0: Conscience, huh?
1: He said if he felt I could turn up anything at all in 2 weeks, he'd be tempted to give you the benefit of the doubt. You've had 3 stays now.
0: Could you turn up anything?
1: Lewis.
0: Yeah, I know.
1: I've done everything I could.
0: I know. But I didn't do it, Delbert.
1: I know you didn't. But proving it.
0: You want to play cards? I guess I don't want to play either. Well,
1: I've done my very best, Lewis. My very level best.
0: I know, I know. It's pretty tough on me, though. Ain't it?
1: Certainly is.
0: No hope at all?
1: No hope at all. No witnesses, plenty of motive, your fingerprints all over everything?
0: I remember. Only I didn't do it.
1: Who did you? Got any idea, Lewis?
0: No idea at all.
1: I thought maybe.
0: I just opened the door after I'd knocked a dozen times. I just opened the door, and they were on the floor, I told you.
1: I know.
0: And I was so shocked. You know, I couldn't help it. I tried to. That's how I got the fingerprints all over.
1: You told me.
0: I admit I didn't like Harris. I didn't go for Etta very much either. But I didn't kill him, Delbert.
1: You told me.
0: I just went out there to ask him to let me have however much he could of that $2,000 he owed me for the pigs.
1: You should have made all those statements about how you were going to get the money or else.
0: I know it. He shouldn't have gone through his desk.

0: drink of the money either.
1: I don't know why the dickens you did that.
0: Well, I don't know either, but I said I was shocked. I just thought this was a good way to get the money if I could find it. Nobody would know, I figured. I knew if I didn't get it then, I'd never get it. They were lying there on the floor.
1: Lewis, listen, it was pretty hard to convince a jury you didn't do it with them lying on the floor and you going through the desk and blood spots on your suit and everything.
0: I know it, Delbert. I was crazy to do it. But I didn't murder him.
1: I know that, I told you.
0: Delbert, are they sure enough going to hang me?
1: Unless...
0: Unless what?
1: They discover new evidence.
0: Where are they going to discover that?
1: They'll have to do it awful fast.
0: Where are they going to discover it?
1: You tell me.
0: There isn't any more evidence. Whoever really did it covered his tracks too good.
1: I'll say he did. Oh, you smooched it up fooling around.
0: Oh, my gosh, Delbert, I was just trying to see if I could help.
1: And seeing if you could find the money, Harris, okay?
0: Well, I know it was foolish, but...
1: Honestly, Lewis, now, you wouldn't expect anybody in his right mind to believe your story,
0: but it's true,
1: you?
0: I tell you.
1: I know it's true, but I couldn't make the jury believe it, or the governor.
0: How do you know it's true?
1: What?
0: How do you know it's true?
1: Why, I just know it, Lewis. I've seen murders before, you know.
0: You don't think I'm a murderer?
1: Of course not.
0: Delbert, don't you really think there's a chance of uncovering some new evidence? Really?
1: I think the only people who saw the murder, the only people who know who did it, are Harris and Etta themselves.
0: But they're dead.
1: That's right, they're dead, Lewis. Look, what I stopped in for, you want me to ask Father McIntyre to come round and see you now?
0: Thirteen steps up, with your hands fastened behind you. 13 steps. Stop and turn around. The man says, stand here. Look down the 13 steps at the reporters, the doctor with a stethoscope hanging around his neck. Feel a man tying your feet together. Feel a floor give a little underfoot. See how the man stays away from the little trapdoor, reaching out to make the rope tight around your ankles. Listen. Father McIntyre's voice in your ear. A little rustling behind you and a black hood over your head and you can't see anymore. But you can feel... Feel the rope as it brushes against your neck, a little hairy and creepy crawly on your skin. The weight of the knot, 9 turns on your shoulder. The floor gives a little underfoot. No! I can't. I thought I didn't do it. I tell you, I didn't do it. All I could think of was what my lawyer said, what Delbert said before he got up and opened the door and went away.
1: The only people who saw the murder, the only people who know who did it, are Harris and Etta themselves.
0: And Harris and Etta knew I didn't do it. Maybe they didn't know who it was that did it, but they did know that I didn't do it. Maybe they didn't. And maybe they did. Maybe they did know. Maybe they could tell me. Maybe they could discover some new evidence, the way Delbert put it. Maybe they could tell me where to go, who to look for, what I'd find. I could tell it all to Delbert. He could go tell the governor. I'd get a stay. Maybe the evidence would be good enough so they'd let me go. Maybe they wouldn't hang. But Harris is dead. And Etta's dead. I saw them dead on the floor of their house when I went. And they accused me of murdering them. They found me guilty. I'm in the death cell, waiting. Harris, Etta, don't let me die. Don't let them. Etta, Harris, have mercy on my soul. And when I heard the bell tolling somewhere in the distance, I remembered. I remembered what night this was. This was All Souls' Night. This was the night when the souls of the weary dead walked the earth again. I remember when graveyards yawn and tombs give up their dead. And the sound of the bell tolling away in the darkness of early evening. Calling all souls. Calling all souls. And I wondered if my soul had to leave my body when I walked up the 13 steps and after. If my soul had to leave my body then, why could it not leave my living body for a while and go seeking after the others that stepped from the tomb this night? The souls of the weary dead, the souls of the unhappy dead, the murdered, the kindly souls that knew. Then I sat down again quietly. The fit of deadly terror was gone for a moment. I was exhausted and weak. I closed my eyes and the sound of a distant bell faded out as I thought. Why can't it be possible, I thought? All these things are not mere superstition. There's some foundation in every belief, I thought. I can't die. I'm innocent, I thought. And only those two know the truth. Calling all souls, I repeated again to myself. Calling all souls. And I stood up. I stood up in that brightly lighted, sorrowful place. And as I rose, I turned to look behind me. And there, on the bed, still in an attitude of despair, sat my body. Flash of darkness, the place faded away, the stone walls and the iron bars and the bare narrow bed, the man in prison uniform seated motionless on its edge. And I stood alone in the darkness of a place I knew. Tall marble shafts gleaming faintly in the starlight, curving gravel roadways hedge bordered, the scent of moldering flowers in the darkness. The dry rustle of a weather-beaten flag at the head of a low mound beside me. And loneliness. All aloneness pressing inward upon me like a living thing. The eve of all souls. And suddenly, quietly in the cold shadows, little whispers of innumerable voices. The voices of the wandering souls that hastened past me seeking their dusty desires across the face of the world they once all knew. And then a voice speaking to me in the dark, speaking my name in the darkness, calling me.
2: Lewis.
0: And another voice.
1: Lewis.
0: And I knew I had won, for these were the voices of the two they said I murdered.
2: Of course you didn't, Lewis.
1: Of course you didn't.
0: And a little child, a little boy, ran up in the darkness and took my hand and laughed to hear my name.
2: Do you remember little Tommy, our little boy that died when he was six?
0: And I remembered. And in the darkness I saw many another I'd all but forgotten. Charlie Cullum that was killed at Romaine in the Argonne 30 years ago. Albert Newhouse, my Boy Scout comrade that drowned so many years ago. Grace Williams, who died at her husband's hand. Crowds and crowds of the ones who had gone before, spending this, their brief holiday on their well-loved earth. And I, the only living soul among them, spending my brief moment with them to seek my life from them. On All Souls' Eve a year ago. And I said, help me. And Etta answered me.
2: What is there we can do now, Lewis?
0: You know I didn't kill you, Etta.
2: Of course.
1: Of course.
0: They're going to hang me for it.
1: You didn't do it.
0: But how can I prove it? Delbert said if we could find new evidence.
1: There's plenty of evidence, Lewis, to be found.
0: Where? How?
2: Why, let me see. He found the money.
3: That's why you couldn't find it, Lewis.
0: But if he found the money, it must be gone by now.
3: No, he has some of it left.
0: But what good does that do?
3: Why, there's a list of the numbers of the bills somewhere.
0: They looked for it. They couldn't find it.
2: Have them look in the bedroom, Lewis, behind the third drawer in my chest of drawers. I know where it is. It fell down there.
0: Oh, that's wonderful. But what good will it do now? Unless you tell me...
3: There's plenty of evidence, Lewis, if you'll just look for it. He ripped his coat on the catch of the living room door. There's threads there that could be identified.
0: You know who did it? You know who did it?
3: Yes, we know.
2: Yes, we know.
0: Then tell me. Tell me, and I'll see... Delbert will see that he confesses. Look, I tell you, they're going to hang me for it. Do you hear? Tell me... Oh... And you still hate me. And you haven't learned mercy since you... You're going to let me die because you hated me while you were alive.
2: Lewis.
0: You're going to carry it beyond the grave. You're going to keep it to yourself and let me hang.
3: You hated us, Lewis.
0: Yes, I hated you and I hate you now. Ghost or no ghost, soul or no soul, I... No. No, Harris, have pity on me. It's all over now. There's no use hating me. Don't you hate the man that killed you? Don't you?
3: No, Lewis, no.
2: We don't hate him.
0: But you hate me. You're going to let me die. You know I'm innocent. You're going to let me die just because we didn't like each other on Earth.
3: Lewis, listen to us. There's no such thing as hate anymore with us.
0: Then why don't you give me a chance to live?
3: Go back, Lewis. Go back to your body.
2: Go back.
0: Go back. To die.
2: Dying isn't so bad, Lewis. You don't see any unhappiness among all these souls, do you?
0: I don't want to die.
3: You'd rather save your life for a while at the expense of somebody else's life?
0: But I'm not guilty. And he is.
3: Go back, Lewis.
2: Go back.
0: I won't go back till you tell me who killed you.
3: Listen to me, Lewis. You're tampering with things that you have no right to know. Your soul has left your body before its time. You have come upon secrets that no living man should know. Your body is waiting for you. Go back to it while there's time.
0: While there's time.
2: It is only this one night that souls may walk the earth.
3: And when morning comes...
0: Well?
3: When morning comes, if you are still here... Lewis, I can make you no promises.
2: Go back, Lewis.
0: Tell me the man's name.
3: No, Lewis. No, it's none of your affair.
0: None of my affair? Don't you understand what I said to you? They're going to hang me. None of my affair. Listen.
3: There was no need for you to send your soul out seeking us, Lewis.
0: I don't get that.
2: We have been waiting for this night, Lewis.
0: Well?
2: Tell him, Harris.
3: He will have to come with us now.
2: Yes, that is the law.
3: You should not have come here. Lewis, there is still time, but only a little time. If you go back now...
0: I won't go back. I won't go back until you tell me.
2: You have no right here, you know, Lewis.
0: But I'm here.
3: And now it is too late.
2: Yes.
3: You will have to come with us.
0: Where are you going?
2: Tell him, Harris.
3: We are going to visit the man who murdered us.
0: You what?
3: I told you there was no need for you to come here, Lewis. We have a way of taking care of this man.
0: I don't know what you mean.
2: Haven't you ever heard of haunting, Lewis?
3: Come with us now, Lewis.
0: No.
2: You must come.
0: You're really going to haunt him? and make him confess?
3: We are going to appear to him, Lewis.
2: What he will do, we cannot say.
3: But when he sees us...
0: Well, then I'm going back to the prison.
3: No.
2: No.
0: I'll go back and I'll call the warden. I'll get Delbert. Tell him that there'll be a confession. Delbert will give me a stay of execution. Then when he confesses, I'll be... Who is it, Harris?
3: Come with us and you will see.
0: No, I'm going back to the prison, I told you. Get things all set up.
3: No, you changed your mind too late, Lewis.
0: Too late? Why?
3: No, Lewis. You have meddled too much. You have gone too far. The souls of the living have no place here. But you have come.
2: We told you to go back while there was time, Lewis.
0: Yes, but...
3: Now you must come with us.
0: No. No, I want to go back.
3: Come, Lewis.

0: high up over the face of the sleeping starlit world with the tiny lights of the living far below us. The broad, peaceful farmlands, the sleeping cities, the broad breast of the great river far below us. The universe throbbing with strange, compelling song. And above us, around us, the sense of a million souls. A million, a myriad, a countless multitude returning joyously to their single night upon the earth they loved. And I looked up in the clearness of the haunted night. And above me, the endless pathway of the Milky Way glowed with a strange splendor. And Etta plucked my sleeve.
1: The pathway of the souls, Louis. The way we all return.
0: And I saw the features of the ones I had loved. Of strangers. Of men and women and little children. Of boys in ragged uniforms, of bearded ancients and smiling babes in their mother's arms. And on their faces in a sparkling night, an expression of awful eagerness. Of long-awaited realization that this night they would once again rest upon the mortal earth. And I... Even I, the only living soul amongst all the multitude of the dead, even I felt an overpowering desire to set my feet again this moment upon the reality of Earth. And I closed my eyes for a moment. And when I opened them, we three were in a room. And on a bed there was a sleeping man.
2: This is the man.
1: This is the man.
0: Who is he?
2: Go and look.
0: No.
1: Go and look.
0: I don't want to...
2: Go and look, Louis.
1: You must go and look, Louis.
0: He lay there, sleeping as innocently as any child. The covers were drawn up about his face as if he were shutting out some childish fancy of boogeymen in the dark. But I knew him for a wicked, guilty man. The man who held my own life in jeopardy.
2: Look at him, Louis.
1: Look at him, Louis.
0: And I lifted up the comforter that hid his face and bent down to look at him. Delbert. Delbert. My friend. The man who had defended me in the courtroom and lost. The man who had gone to the governor. Or had he gone? To plead for my life. Delbert, the man who told me, of course I know you didn't do it. Of course he knew. He alone of mortal men knew the murderer. For the defender of the accused man was the murderer himself.
2: Wake him, Louis.
0: No.
1: Wake him.
0: Delbert. Delbert. Delbert, wake up.
3: Louis! Louis, what are you doing here?
2: He came with us, Delbert.
3: Harris!
1: Harris and Etta, Delbert.
3: No! Now go away! You're ghosts!
2: We are human souls, Delbert. Come to hear your testimony.
3: No! No, I won't tell you anything.
0: You murdered them, didn't you, Delbert?
3: No!
2: You murdered us, Delbert.
3: No, I...
1: Confess, Delbert.
3: I didn't do it!
0: You did do it.
3: You, Louis! You can't be here!
0: Confess.
3: Well, I...
1: Confess.
2: Louis must hear you, Delbert.
3: Louis! Louis, I did do it! I killed them, Louis! I murdered them! I knew I could throw the blame on you! I knew I could get you convicted and I could save myself! I hated them too, Louis. Oh, Louis. Louis, forgive me. Louis, forgive me.
0: May he forgive you, Delbert? Ask Harris and Etta to forgive you.
3: Harris. Etta.
2: We have already forgiven you, Delbert. But you have done a great wrong to Louis.
1: You will be punished, Delbert.
3: I confess. I'll fall in prison.
0: I'm going back to my body now in the prison.
3: Louis.
0: Thank you.
3: Forgive me.
0: Thank you, Harris. Etta.
3: Louis.
0: I'm going back. Oh, Harris, you...
2: Wait, Louis.
0: What?
3: Louis.
0: Be quiet, murderer. What, Harris?
2: You can't go back, Louis.
0: I can't go back? Why, what have I... What...
4: You must stay, Louis.
5: Stay? Stay? Why must I stay? My body's back there in the prison waiting for me. I've got to go back and live.
2: No, Louis.
5: Why? Tell me why. Everything's all... What's the matter?
4: You tell him, Delbert.
3: Louis.
5: Well?
3: Louis. They hanged you half an hour ago.

0: title of today's Quiet Please story is Calling All Souls. It was written and directed by Willis Cooper, and the man who spoke to you was Ernest Chappell.
1: And Kermit Murdoch played Delbert. Harris and Etta were respectively Ralph Schulman and Mary Patton. Mr. Cooper and I are very grateful for the superb efforts of Albert Berman, who was always responsible for our Quiet Please music. 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
1: This is the Mysterious Traveler inviting you to join me on another journey into the realm of the strange and the terrifying. I hope you will enjoy the trip. So settle back, get a good grip on your nerves, and be comfortable, if you can, as we meet two people who haven't even been born yet. It's a story I call The Most Famous Man in the World.
2: Most famous man in the world? You don't know him yet, but you will, if things happen as predicted. His name is Frank Richards, and he has a very odd story. You may find it a little hard to believe at first, but so many things are hard to believe these days, aren't they? So please, keep an open mind while Frank gives you all the facts. And here he is.
3: I wouldn't be telling you this if Mabel hadn't asked me to. Just before she went to the hospital, she said, "Frank, you tell people exactly what's happened. Even if they don't believe you, you'll have done your duty." And I said, "All right, I would. So I'm going to tell you about the Deans." They rented our front room, John and Susie Dean. They spelled their names funny. John, J-O-N, and Susie, S-U-S-I. You see, we had an extra room in our apartment, and when we learned there was going to be an addition to the family, we decided we needed some extra money. So I went down to the paper and put in an advertisement, offering our front room for rent. Then I went to work. Well, I got home about 6, and I'd hardly settled down with my paper when the door buzzer rang.
4: Frank, see who that is, will you, dear? I'm busy with supper.
3: All right, sweetheart. Yes?
5: Mr. Frank Richards?
3: Yes, that's my name.
5: I'm John Dean. And this is my wife, Susie.
3: Oh, pleased to meet you.
6: How do you do, Mr. Richards?
5: We have come desirous of renting the room which you posted in today's newsprint.
3: You mean the room I advertised in the paper?
5: Of course, the room you advertised in the paper.
6: It has not been allotted yet, has it?
3: Well, you mean rented?
6: Yes.
3: Well, no. As a matter of fact, the paper the ad is in isn't even out yet.
5: You mean not printed yet?
3: That's right. It's the morning paper. Doesn't come out until about 9 p.m., and it's only 6:15 now.
6: Oh, but you are wrong. It is out. We have a copy of it.
5: Here, Mr. Richard, you see? The City Gazette for Wednesday, June 6, 1951, old style.
3: 1951, old style?
5: I mean, Anno Domini. And here is your posting. I mean your advertisement. Charming front room for rent, newly furnished, kitchen privileges.
3: May I look at that paper?
5: Of course.
3: My ad, that's right. But this is the final edition of the paper. It shouldn't be out now. It's not supposed to be printed until about 4 o'clock tomorrow morning.
6: John, we have made a mistake.
4: Well, what is it, Frank?
3: Someone come to see our front room, sweetheart. Mr. and Mrs. Dean, my wife.
6: How do you do?
4: Well, Frank, you mustn't keep them standing in that dark hallway. Won't you come in, see the room?
6: Thank you. We will.
5: It is very kind of you.
4: Room is right this way, and oh.
5: Yes?
4: Oh, nothing. If you'll come this way.
6: Of course. Come on, John, dear.
3: Well, I knew what it was that had startled Mabel. The way the Deans were dressed. I hadn't been able to see clearly in the dark hall, but once they were inside, I saw that Mrs. Dean was wearing a tight little hat and a fur neck piece and a short skirted dress, vintage of 1929. While Mr. Dean had on an old-fashioned frock coat, a boiled shirt, and a stand-up collar, high-button shoes, striped formal trousers, and was carrying a silk top hat.
5: My wife and I have been talking about the room.
6: And we want to take it.
3: Why, that's fine.
6: It is a lovely room. Has such a nice, clear view of the street. And we would like to stay here because we have read so much about you both. We feel that we know you.
4: Read so much about us?
6: Why, yes, you are famous. Goodness, I cannot imagine how many words...
5: Susie.
6: Yes, oh, my goodness. I mean, we have heard so much about you from people who know you. Well, anyway, we do like the room and want to rent it.
3: Well, I don't know. We were thinking of just one person.
5: We will not be any trouble at all. In your posting, I mean your advertisement, you mentioned $10 a week. We will pay $12 and in advance. Here you are. 1 month's rent in advance.
3: Well, I still think...
4: Oh, I'm sure the Deans are perfectly all right, Frank. Go ahead, take the money.
3: Well, if the wife says okay, Mr. Dean,
5: then here you are.
3: Thanks.
4: And about how long do you think you'll be staying, Mrs. Dean?
6: We can tell you exactly, Mrs. Richards. Until 5 minutes past 3 in the afternoon, October 30th.
3: You see what I mean about the Deans being odd? Well, I've explained to you in all this detail, so you'll know just how the whole thing started. Well, the next day, the Deans went shopping and came back with a brand new, up-to-date wardrobe. And a couple of days later, two small trunks of some funny new plastic arrived, but I never saw them open the trunk. They read a lot, mostly newspapers and history books, and stayed in their room a good deal. But they were awfully nice people, very bright and gay. But we took to playing bridge evenings and talking.
4: Game and rubber. Do you want to play any more, Susie?
6: No, thank you, Mabel. Let us just sit and listen to the radio. And talk. It is so nice to be able to talk without worrying about a monitor listening in.
3: A monitor?
5: Susie means a spy. You see, abroad, well, you have to watch everything you say these days.
4: Oh, that must be terrible.
6: It is, Mabel. That is why it is so nice to talk and not worry about saying the wrong thing.
3: But surely in your own home you can talk. No monitors can overhear you then.
6: Oh, but they can. There is two-way television in every home. They can see you and hear you. Everything you say and everything you do.
4: Why, how awful.
3: But where is this? I haven't heard of any place where such a thing has been developed. You two talk just like you'd stepped out of one of these imaginative books about the future.
6: What? What did you say?
3: I said you talk like a couple of people out of a book about the future.
5: Yes, Frank. I suppose we do.
6: But, John...
5: We might as well let Frank and Mabel in on our little secret, darling. They are just about to guess it anyway. You see, folks, we are from the future.
6: You're what? We come from the future, Mabel. I was born in the year 2205... John was born in 2198.
4: Oh, no.
3: Hey, wait a minute. Hey, a gag's a gag, but you're kidding.
5: No, Frank.
3: You are kidding, aren't you?
5: You know we are not kidding. Back home now, the year is 2228. Well, Frank, Mabel, I see you are convinced now.
3: Oh, yes, I guess we are. It's the only answer that explains everything. Especially that newspaper you had when you first came here, printed 10 hours ahead of time.
6: It came from the files of the Historical Museum, Frank.
5: So did our clothes and our money. We tried to get the right clothes and money for this year, but we did not have much data to go on. Our researchers were... few years out of date.
6: You see, we do not know too much about the everyday details of the past, back in 2228.
4: But, goodness, I should think you could find out every detail about it in your libraries. Surely the old books and newspapers...
5: Unfortunately, we don't have many old books and newspapers.
3: Why the devil not?
6: For one thing, the war.
4: The war?
5: Oh, you need not look scared. It will not happen in your lifetime. Not the one I am speaking about. But... when it does come, well, there will not be many books or newspapers left.
3: That sounds as if there won't be many people left either.
6: Now we must not talk about the war. In fact, it may never happen if we are successful.
3: If you're successful? Oh, look, you've told us this much. Now I think you've got to tell us a little more. How did you get here from 2228?
5: We came through a time gap, a distortion in the time field. I cannot explain it. It was developed at the Science Institute, and except for a few trial trips, we are the first people ever to use it.
3: Oh, all right. Well, that brings up my other question. Why? Well, why did you come, and especially here? Why were you so anxious to rent our front room that you showed up even before my advertisement was printed?
6: Frank, we are photographers, and we have come here into the past to make a newsreel of a political parade.
3: A parade?
6: Yes, it will take place on October 30th. It will be in honor of a candidate for the Senate, a certain Farrington Farnsworth.
4: Farnsworth? Oh, yes, we've heard some of the speeches on the radio, Frank.
3: Oh, sure, I remember. He's a real red-hot down-with-everybody-but-us kind of politician.
5: In 1964, he was elected president. I mean, he will be elected president.
3: Him? President?
6: Yes, Frank. And in 1972, this country became, I mean, will become, a dictatorship. Goodness, it is hard to remember the difference between past and future when you are traveling in time.
4: A dictatorship? This country? Oh, you're joking.
5: No. We are very much in earnest, Mabel. Farrington Farnsworth will become our first dictator. His son will become Farrington Farnsworth the second, dictator of the Western Hemisphere. At this moment, back in 2228, Farrington Farnsworth the eighth is dictator of the world.

0: I guess we sat up most of that night talking. And what John and Susie told us kind of made our hair stand on end. About the dictatorship of America and the wars that followed, ending up with a big slam-bang all-out war of 2012 with only 400 million people left alive. And how the dictatorship spread over the world so that by 2228, the world was ruled by a small group living in luxury, most of them distant descendants of dictator Farnsworth the First.
1: Oh, this is so much fun. So much fun. I wish it did not have to come to an end.
2: Yes, we have stayed about as long as we can. Tomorrow is the big parade, you know.
3: Oh, yes, the parade for Farrington Farnsworth.
1: We will do our job, and then we will go back into our time.
0: And we'll just go on with the old routine, I suppose, as if we'd never seen it.
1: Well, not exactly the old routine, Frank.
2: No, life will be considerably different for you in the days to come, Frank. You and Mabel.
3: You said something like that the very first day you were here. You said you'd read a lot about us. But where?
1: In the newspapers, Mabel. While John and I were studying up on this time period.
0: In the newspapers? Me and Mabel?
2: To put it bluntly, old man, you are both going to be famous.
3: Oh, you're joking. Why should we be famous?
0: Oh, you don't mean the book I'm writing, to make a little extra money so that when the baby gets here...
2: No, not your book, though it will be published.
3: Well, at least that's nice to know.
0: Well, go on, John. Tell us some more about what lies ahead of us. Look, I need to make some more money. Can't you give me a tip on the stock market? After all, you did read the newspapers. Back there in the future, you said you read all the newspapers for 100 years.
3: So you must know whether stocks are going up or down.
1: Well, yes, we do. But we cannot tell you. Really, we cannot. And besides, you will not need any such information.
0: But why not?
2: Because you are going to be famous, both of you. For a little while, Frank is going to be the most famous man in the world.
1: It is true, Frank. Really, it is.
3: I do wish you wouldn't be so mysterious. Can't you give us even a little hint as to why he'll be famous?
2: I could give you half a dozen reasons, but I will not. But when it happens, and you remember that we predicted it, then you will know that all this really took place, even though later it will seem just like a strange dream.
0: Then I suppose we'll just have to wait and see, huh?
2: I am afraid so, Frank. And now I think we should all go to bed. Tomorrow is going to be a big day for all of us.

0: So, we all went to bed. Mabel and I tried to figure out what John and Susie meant. How could two average people like us become famous? Didn't add up. So we finally decided they were just kidding us and went to sleep. Well, the next day, we didn't get to talk much. John and Susie were busy. Long before the parade came past, they got a funny-looking camera out of their suitcases and started setting it up in the front room, looking out on Main Street. But when they finished, we could hear the bands playing in the distance as the parade in honor of Farrington Farnsworth came down our street.
1: Well, here he comes, Susie. Your great, great, many times great-grandfather will be coming past any minute.
2: Yes, I know. I suppose I will be the first person in history to see his great-grandfather 8 times removed.
3: Nervous?
2: I am a little. What will happen?
3: I do not know. But we will have to be prepared.
2: I am. I am prepared.
0: Hey, what are you two talking about? Is the parade inside, huh?
1: It is just down the street. Where is Mabel?
0: Oh, she's lying down. Doesn't feel like watching. I'll turn on the radio. We'll get a commentary from the car right behind Farnsworth.
1: I think I can see his car now. Yes, I am sure of it.
4: Well, folks, here we are, halfway to City Auditorium. And so far, at least 500,000 people have greeted Mr. Barrington Farnsworth from the crowded sidewalk. This is really a triumphal day for him. All public opinion polls predict he'll be swept into the Senate by a landslide.
1: And he was, too. Went on to become dictator. Now his descendants keep the world in slavery.
4: As far ahead as the eye can see, dense mobs line the street. Victory is in the air, victory for Farnsworth and his foreign policy. Now we're going to let you listen to the band for a moment.
2: There he is, John, waving to the crowd.
1: I see him. I have the camera focused. Yes, turn it on.
2: Yes, John. Yes.
0: Hey, what kind of camera is that?
1: It's beaming a blue light down on Farrington Farnsworth. Please, Frank, stand back. Cut power, Susie.
2: Yes, John.
0: What? Now the blue light is gone. So what are you two up to? You didn't take any picture of that. Hey, something's happening down there.
1: Yes, Frank.
0: Farnsworth is slumping down in his seat.
4: Something's happened. Mr. Farnsworth has just collapsed. The parade has stopped. The crowd seems stunned. Like he may have fainted. His physician is hurrying to his side. They're trying to rouse him. I'll let you know as soon as I can find out just what's wrong.
0: Good Lord. John, did that blue light have anything to do with Farnsworth's collapse just now?
1: Yes, Frank. It caused his collapse. Now, close the window, Susie.
2: Yes, John.
1: Now the radio. Cut it off. We will not need it.
0: Well, John, what...
1: Sorry, Frank.
0: Hey, look here. What's going on? What are you two up to?
2: We have just killed Farrington Farnsworth.
0: You just kissed?
1: Yes. Now, we haven't much time. Susie, better pack fast.
2: Of course.
1: We will talk while we pack, Frank. Farnsworth has had a heart attack. In a minute, he will be dead. That blue light caused the heart attack. It is a weapon very popular in 2228. The secret police use it a lot.
0: Good Lord.
1: It's a favorite weapon of Farrington Farnsworth the 8th. It helps him keep the slaves quiet.
0: Then you lied to me.
2: Yes, we lied to you. We came back to your time in order to assassinate the first Farrington Farnsworth. Before he could ever become powerful. We came back to prevent the future from happening. We came back to remove one man. To keep the world free.
0: I don't get it.
1: Think about it and you will. We are leaders of an underground dedicated to freeing the world of 2228. Our scientists perfected a time machine. We cannot fight the Farnsworth dictatorship in our own time. So we came back to eliminate it in advance.
0: Then the future, all those things you told me, will never happen.
2: We hope not. It is what we are trying to prevent.
0: But Susie, you said you were a direct descendant of Farrington Farnsworth. Now, if he dies without any children, where will that leave you?
2: I am afraid it will not leave me any place, Frank. I just will not ever have existed, that is all. And, John. John, darling.
1: Yes, Susie.
2: Hold me close. I feel so strange and far away. I think Farnsworth must be dying.
1: I will hold you, Susie. Oh, Susie. Susie, if it could only have been different.
2: John, I... John.
1: Susie. She's gone. She vanished. She just went out. Like a light going out. Yes. Like a light going out. Susie has never been born, Frank. Never existed. Farnsworth is dead. Dead. I understand, but to vanish like that...
0: It had to be.
1: It is the price of freedom for the world. The whole future is different. I will go back to a world I may not even know. Now stand back, Frank. I am signaling for them to turn on the time transmitter and pull me back to 2228. Back in my own time, they hear that. They will be activating the apparatus. I'll be gone in a moment, Frank.
0: But what'll I tell people?
1: Do not tell them anything. They may lock you up in a sanitarium if you do. Remember, the doctors will say Farnsworth died of a heart attack. There will be no proof he has been murdered. Now, goodbye, Frank.
0: You're getting all misty, transparent. I can see through you. John! John!
1: Goodbye, Frank. Goodbye. Be happy with Mabel. Remember, I predicted you would be famous. Forget about us. Forget about us.
0: He's gone. And the trunks. Everything they brought with them. Is gone. Everything is just gone. Well, that's the story, folks. It happened just this afternoon. John and Susie Dean from the year 2228 assassinated a man who would have become dictator. And I can't prove it. In fact, I wouldn't even have told you this, but Mabel, she felt we had to tell. Just before she went to the hospital, she made me a promise. The shock of what happened, well, it hurried things up, and we sent for the doctor right away after John vanished. We hurried her off. I'm waiting now for word that everything's all right, and I decided I'd tell you the story while I waited. You see, here... Oh, excuse me. The telephone. It may be the hospital. Hello? Hello? Yeah, speaking. What's that? A boy? Oh, it's fine. How's my wife? Good. Tell her I'll be right over. What? You said it was a boy. Yeah, but I don't understand. Oh no, it can't be. But they said everything's all right. And it's a boy, but not just one boy. Six boys. So that's what John meant. That's what he meant when he said he could give me half a dozen reasons why we were going to be famous.

This is the mysterious traveler again. Did you enjoy our little visit from two people of the future? Oh, there are some questions you'd like to ask me? Well, I'd be glad to answer them just as soon as the program is over. We only have a minute left, you know. Oh, you'll have to get off here. I'm sorry. But I'm sure we'll meet again. I take this same train every week at this same time.

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0: Well, come in, Smithers. What is it? Speak up, boy. Orange juice.
1: No, sir. New Kellogg's Rise and Shine.
0: Hey, fiendish.
1: And look at this, sir.
0: No peel, no pips, and it's got vitamin C. Well, Smithers, I suppose this is it.
1: What are you doing, sir?
0: Thank you, Governor. Wife and three pips to support. Thank you.
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5: Oh, the phone. In the middle of the night. No, not that again. Not him. Not that voice. Not those words.
6: Theater 5 presents Ring of Evil.

Hello. Hello? Yes, this is Lorraine Rayburn. Who's this?

0: Who's this? Vince? Vince who? What do you mean, just Vince? I can't think of any Vince I know. Oh, I'm frightfully sorry. I just can't place you. I've been running all over town the last month showing my own spring designs. But that's the fashion business at showing time. I hope you don't feel insulted, Vince. It was nearly one when I got in, and I passed out from utter fatigue. Well, it's 2 o'clock. Of course I'm lying in bed. What? What do you mean, what I'm wearing? That's none of your business. I don't care how you like to think of me. Well, I don't think it's a bit funny. Never in my life have I... Now, stop it. Are you drunk or something? I don't know who you are, what you are. Stop it. Stop it. Stop saying that disgusting word. Leave me alone. Leave me alone. Leave me alone.
1: Oh. What happened?
0: Oh, Anne, I've never...
1: Never what? I heard you shouting. It's somebody.
0: It was the phone.
1: I thought somebody got in or a nightmare.
0: It was the phone. I was asleep and I...
1: Well, who was it?
0: I don't know. A man, he called himself Vince, but I don't know anybody named Vince.
1: Oh, you mean just a wrong number?
0: No, Anne, he asked for me. In the most awful language. I'm not exactly a prude, and you hear some pretty rough stuff around the workshop at times, but never in my life. It's the kind of thing you see scrawled on subway walls. Oh, I feel like things are crawling all over me.
1: And you don't know who it was?
0: I've the slightest idea. Couldn't recognize the voice or the accent or anything. He wouldn't tell me his last name. He said I didn't know it.
1: Possible. You meet hundreds of people, and some of them are kooks and creeps, but whoever he is, you're not responsible, Lorraine.
0: That's what I keep telling myself, but maybe I am. Maybe I give men the wrong impression that I'd welcome such a call.
1: Oh, Lorraine, that's idiotic.
0: Maybe, but I don't know what to think or what to do. I'm afraid to go to sleep. I can't change my telephone number in the middle of the season. I'd be dead. And I'm so tired, I could scream.
1: Lorraine, calm down. Get to sleep. When Peter picks me up tomorrow night, you discuss it with him.
0: Oh, I couldn't. Not Peter. He's too nice a guy. Oh, Anne, you don't know how lucky you are to be engaged to a man like Peter. I sure miss you when you get married.
1: It's not luck. I worked at it. And you could do as well. But you want your career, your freedom to circulate. All I want is Peter. You talk to him. He'll help you.
0: Thanks, dear. I will. I feel better, much better. I think I can sleep now.

0: No, don't answer. No. Hello? Yes. Yes, Vince. I hung up because I couldn't stand it. Please let me sleep tonight. I need my sleep desperately.
1: That's terrible, Lorraine. Ann told me a little bit about it at lunch, but I didn't realize it was as repulsive as all that.
0: Oh, Peter, you wouldn't have any idea.
1: Oh, I've heard of things like that. These obscene phone calls, but...
0: Peter, what do you think I can do about it?
1: Well, now, Lorraine, I don't want you to be offended, but are you sure that this whole thing happened?
0: Sure. Well, of course I'm sure.
2: Peter, dear, I heard her shouting.
1: Well, what I'm getting at is, couldn't it have been a nightmare?
2: No, Peter, I saw Lorraine. And I'll swear she was awake.
0: Yes, I was, Peter. And I was for the second call. And most of the rest of the night.
1: I'm just exploring the possibilities. Now, this fellow Vince, would you say he was drunk?
0: Well, he didn't sound drunk.

0: His speech wasn't slurred. It was clear, only too clear. I didn't miss a word.
1: I see. And you've never met anyone by that name?
0: Well, maybe I have, but I can't remember.
1: Well, maybe he got the number from the phone book.
0: Well, you know our number here is unlisted.
1: Well, then you must have given it to him.
0: I guess I must, unless he copied it some office record somewhere. Oh, Peter, I'm so upset. I thought maybe I ought to call the police.
1: Oh, I think you're making a little too much of this.
2: But what do you advise, Peter? Well, I told Lorraine I was sure you'd have some suggestion or some help.
0: Believe me, I need both.
1: Well, Lorraine, I would try to ignore the whole thing. It may never happen again. And if it does, this Vince character will soon understand that you're too nice a girl to play his game.
0: Peter's sweet optimism was very contagious, but my optimism lasted only until 12:30 that night, when the telephone bell once more shattered the stillness of the night. This time I was prepared, I thought. I tried to find out where the call was coming from. It was useless. I knew I couldn't hang up on him until he'd poured out the sewage of his mind. There was no escape. So it continued. Soon he began to call during the day, too. He seemed to know when I might be home. And even when several days went by, there was no relief. Whether I wanted to or not, I thought of him constantly with fear and disgust. My life was distorted. My career was suffering. I had to do something. So, Mr. LaManna, I've decided I can't take it any longer. That's why I've come to the telephone company.
3: Well, now I understand, Miss Rayburn, but you must realize it's a very difficult problem.
0: Well, surely you can do something to stop it.
3: Miss Rayburn, we handle 25 million calls a day. 25 million, mind you. Now, our company can't be responsible for the content of these calls.
0: Well, I'm not interested in the 25 million calls. What can you do for me?
3: Well, of course, we can change your number or we can keep it unlisted, but unfortunately, this would cost you many valuable contacts, both business and social contacts.
0: I don't want to change my number. I shouldn't have to.
3: Well, in your case, I can't even advise it. We have found out that anybody who really wants a number can get it. Not from us, mind you, but from personnel records and so on and so forth.
0: Mr. LaManna, I can't go on living like this. I'll go stark, raving mad. Can't you investigate and trace calls?
3: Well, we have no power. This man is violating the criminal code. Now, I suggest you go to the police.
0: The police?
3: Well, it's the only way. Now, we cooperate with them all that we can. We can do nothing without them.
4: Not at all, Miss Rayburn. It's my job, and I'll do everything I can. But I can do nothing without you. I'd be a pretty poor policeman if I told you otherwise, miss.
0: Detective Simmons, what can I do? I've tried every way to get him to reveal his address, his telephone number, his last name. He's driven me to distraction.
4: If you forgive me for saying so, there's one thing any woman can do, talk. It takes lots of time to trace a call, even if it comes through just one exchange.
0: It's bad enough to listen, but talk.
4: You'll have to, miss. I'm sorry. Each contact point has to be checked by the telephone company while the call is still in progress.
0: But I've got nothing to say to him.
4: Well, you'll have to hold him on the line, sweet talk him. Make old Vince think he's getting somewhere with the object of his peculiar affection.
0: Oh, no. Really, no.
4: Oh, yes. Now, I don't say it's either easy or pleasant, but you got to get close to a snake before you can kill it. Think it over, Miss Rayburn.

Yes. Yes, Vince, I'm here. No, I've been awake. I've been reading. Don't you understand, Vince? I couldn't sleep. I was waiting for your call. I missed you. Of course I did. I can't help it. Your voice is so exciting. It just gives me chills. No, really, it does. It's so exciting.

0: Maybe I was too impulsive when I decided to play along with Vince and his disgusting calls. But I had to do something. I found myself in a nightmare that terrified me. Could this be me? Could this be my life I was living? The only thing that kept me going was Detective Simmons and the loyal friendship of Ann Howard and Peter Wardell. At least I could talk to them, and I poured out all my worries and troubles.
1: Lorraine, we'll just have to change our number.
2: Yeah, why don't you?
0: Well, because I promised Detective Simmons I'd see this through, and I'm going to, even if it kills me.
1: Which it may, very well, if you're not sensible. You're not looking well, Lorraine.
0: Oh, I'm just tired.
2: He called twice last night?
0: Once at 1:15 and then 4:30. I kept him talking for 8 minutes the first time and 11 minutes the next, and neither were long enough to trace.
1: I still think Peter ought to stay here in our apartment on the couch tonight. If this Vince heard a man's voice, it would scare him good and plenty.
0: Yes, but I don't want to scare him. It's too late for that. And besides, Peter's done enough.
2: Lorraine, believe me, I'd be glad to.
0: Oh, Peter, you're sweet, but you stayed over twice and lost a lot of sleep for nothing.
1: Just because he didn't call those two nights doesn't mean that he won't call tonight.
0: Well, Peter's done enough.
1: He'd be glad to stay, wouldn't you, darling?
2: Of course I would. Lorraine, Ann and I have talked it over, and we feel we can't get married until these calls are stopped once and for all.
1: I wouldn't dream of leaving you alone in this apartment as long as that man is loose.
0: You two are wonderful. Well, all right, let's try again tonight, Peter.
2: Good. If I could only rid you of this Vince, I'd be the happiest guy in the world.
0: Peter stayed that night, and reassured by his presence, I slept a blessed sleep. But the telephone didn't ring all night, so nothing was accomplished. Nothing seems to work, Detective Simmons. I can't keep this up. I just can't. Isn't there some other way? Why should we be so helpless?
3: Miss Rayburn, everybody's doing all they can, but the calls don't seem to come from the same exchange. The other night, the telephone company traced through 5 digits. Another few minutes, they might have had the whole number, and we could have moved in. But you know, it takes time. The calls just aren't long enough.
0: I try to extend them. Heaven knows I try, but there's just so much I can stand. I listen and talk and listen, and then all of a sudden I feel sick to my stomach. I panic, I admit it. And I close the conversation as fast as I can. You see, I was brought up in a small town, so I suppose this sounds foolish to you.
3: Oh, not a bit, Miss Rayburn. I was brought up in the streets of New York, but some of these guys I feel like handling with tweezers. So I have nothing but admiration for you, miss. You've got guts, if you'll pardon the expression.
0: Well, thank you, but I wish it did me some good.
3: Maybe it will, but that depends on how much more you can do.
0: Not much more. I'm almost at the end of my rope.
3: Miss Rayburn, listen to me. If you're game, we'll try a long shot.
0: Game for what?
3: I want you to make a date, Vince.
0: Oh, I couldn't.
3: Take your friends with you to be witnesses. I'll be there, and if Vince shows, I'll pick him up.
0: I don't know.
3: You'll never be bothered again, miss. Think of that.
0: I am thinking of it. Maybe I'll try. Yes, Vince. I'm listening. Well, sure, honey. I was waiting for your call. That voice of yours, it's so thrilling. You must be a fascinating guy to be with. No, Vince, I'm not kidding you. It's great talking to you, but, you know, it's been a long time since you first called, and I'm bored with just talk. You know what I mean? I want to meet you, Vince. I've got to meet you in the worst way. I do nothing but think of you all day and all night. Oh, please, Vince, let's get together. Well, what's there to think about? Not maybe. Say yes. How about tomorrow? At 8:00 in the evening. You know the hotel, Phyllis? Yes. Yes, that's it. 45th Street, just east of Broadway, in the lobby. Well, just wear a red handkerchief in your breast pocket. Oh, don't worry. I'll be there. Hello? This This is Miss Rayburn. I want to leave a message for Detective Simmons.
3: Now, Miss Howard.
0: Yes, Detective Simmons.
3: You sit over in the corner where you can see Miss Rayburn. Read your book, but keep a sharp eye for anyone who approaches her.
0: I'll go there.
3: Casual. Keep it casual. Mr. Wardell?
2: Yes, sir.
3: Lean against the pillar like you were waiting for a date.
2: Whatever you say.
3: Don't glance at Miss Howard or Miss Rayburn.
2: I get it. Where will you be?
3: I'm going to slip on a porter's jacket. Look like I'm cleaning the lobby. I guess that'll make me entirely inconspicuous.
2: Think you're going to nab him tonight?
3: Your guess is as good as mine, Mr. Wardell.
0: Through the corner of my eye, I saw Anne and Peter take their places. A moment later, Detective Simmons started mopping the grimy marble floor. I knew their eyes were on me and their hearts were with me, or I would have run away. As it was, I waited, with my heart pounding, watching the approach of each strange man, looking for the red handkerchief, which meant that this was the malignant spirit who had appropriated my life, scanning each masculine face for the shadow of evil. Time passed slowly like it had in the many nightmares I had known since that first telephone call. I waited. He never showed up. Peter took Anne and me home. I excused myself and went to bed, but not to sleep, not for a long time. Not until I heard the door slam shut as Peter took his leave of Anne. That was the last thing I remembered until... It's you, Vince. What happened to you tonight? Why did you stand me up? Well, of course you stood me up, and I know why. Sure, I'll tell you, Vince. You're chicken. Oh, yes, you are. You're not man enough. All you can do is talk on the telephone. You're afraid of me. That's why you didn't come to the Hotel Phyllis tonight. What do you mean you were there? Where? You were there watching me? And you thought I was trying to trap you? Well, Vince, how was I going to trap you? Anne and Peter? And that detective? What detective? Simmons? You know his name. I see. And you know Anne and Peter. Oh, dear God. Peter! Nobody else fits. Peter, listen to me. No one else knows those three names. That's how I know. The voice doesn't fool me any longer. Oh, Peter, what am I going to tell Anne? No wonder I never heard from Vince the night you stayed here. Oh, Peter, listen to me. You need help. You're sick, sicker than anyone I've ever known. And unless you get help... I'm going to have to tell Anne the whole story. As sure as God is in his heaven, I'll see that she doesn't marry you, Peter. It's no use telling me that you love her very much. You have to face the fact that you... Peter! They found his body the next morning. Torn. Torn, as it were, between the two worlds in which he lived. Anne kept him in her memory with infinite love. She never understood his sudden death, and I never told her.

Theater 5 has presented Ring of Evil, written by Raphael David Blau and directed by Ted Bell. In the cast, Vicki Vola, Roger DeCoven, Ann Costello, Elliot Reed, and Hal Hackett. 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Script editor Jack C. Wilson. Original music by Alexander Vlastotsenko. Orchestra under the direction of Glenn Osser. Executive producer for Theater 5, Edward A. Byron. We appreciate your comments. Write to Theater 5, New York 23, New York. This is Fred Foy speaking.

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1: 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After I've been working
0: all day... 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
1: You don't mean...
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0: National Broadcasting Company invites you by transcription to join The Chase. There is always the hunter and the hunted, the pursuer and the pursued. It may be the voice of authority, or a race with death and destruction, the most relentless of the hunters. There are times when laughter is heard as counterpoint, and moments when sheer terror is the theme. But always there is the chase.
1: I've had two obsessions in my life. Two things I've wanted almost to the complete exclusion of everything else. One of them was wealth. Money enough to live like a prince. And the other was a woman. I've been chasing my phantom pot of gold ever since I can remember. And the more it eluded me, the more I ran after the mirage. Until one day, it became a reality. That was the day I met Barbara. The most beautiful creature I've ever seen on this earth. And that was also the day I started working as private secretary to Mr. Archibald Mitchell, president of the Intercontinental Banking Corporation, who also happened to be Barbara's husband.
2: Mr. Mitchell's office. Just one moment, please.
1: Sir?
3: Well, what is it, Preston?
1: There's a Mr. Richards outside to see you in regard to the Watson matter.
3: Tell him to take that up with Granville. I can't be bothered.
1: Mm-hmm.
2: Ask Mr. Richards to see Mr. Granville, please. No, he's in conference right now. Oh, incidentally, I see that Mr. Richards hasn't made an appointment. His name isn't listed in my book. Now, make certain that no one disturbs Mr. Mitchell unless he's made a previous appointment. Yes, and please pass that information on to the other girls in the office.
3: Well, I see you're already taking charge of the office. In spite of the fact that you've only been with me for 6 hours.
1: 6 hours and 20 minutes, sir. And if I'm to get any discipline out of the office staff, it's essential that I show my authority now. With your permission, of course.
3: Well, that's all right with me. That's why I hired you. Keep things moving around here and relieve me of unessential details.
1: I hope I'll fill your requirements, sir.
3: Preston? How old are you?
1: 41, sir.
3: According to your employment certificate, you've had an excellent education. And your references are the best.
1: Thank you, sir.
3: How does it happen that a man of your background and intelligence... Well, excuse me.
1: Well, what are you going to ask, Mr. Mitchell? Why a man of my education, background, and age has gone no further in his career than private secretary?
3: Well, something like that.
1: Perhaps I was never fortunate enough or wise enough to grasp the opportunity when I saw it.
3: Well, I didn't mean to be...
1: Well, it's quite all right, sir. I don't mind at all. Oh, excuse me, sir.
2: Mr. Mitchell's office. Who? One moment.
1: It's Mrs. Mitchell, sir.
3: Barbara, send her right in.
2: Please ask Mrs. Mitchell to come right in.
3: Well, you're in luck, Preston.
1: Oh, am I, sir?
3: You're going to meet the most wonderful and the most beautiful woman you've ever seen in your life. Well, we're virtually newlyweds, you know. We've only been married for 6 months.
1: Oh, really?
3: Come in there, my dear. Come in.
4: Oh, Archie, darling, I hope I'm not disturbing you.
3: Not at all, Barbara. This is an unexpected treat. this is Elliot Preston, my new secretary. Here's my wife, Mrs. Mitchell.
1: How do you do, Mrs. Mitchell?
4: Well, I'm very glad to know you. So nice to find that your secretary is male, Archie. Now I don't have to worry about some other woman stealing you away from me.
3: As if an old duffer like me is worth stealing.
4: I'm not going to take up too much of your time, darling. I just stopped by to hold you up.
3: Going to do a little shopping?
4: Well, I haven't a thing to wear for our weekend with the Radcliffes and Bermuda.
3: How much do you want?
4: $2,000 or $3,000 will do, sweet.
3: Preston, make out a check for $3,000 payable to Barbara Mitchell, and I'll sign it.
1: Yes, sir, certainly.
3: You know, you can make things a lot easier for yourself by simply opening up a few charge accounts.
4: Oh, I will. As soon as I get around to it.
3: Oh, you look ravishing today, Barbara.
4: Thank you, dear.
3: Every time I see you, I...
1: The check, sir?
3: Oh, thank you, Ellie.
4: You're a darling.
3: All right, there you are, Barbara.
4: Well, I'll be running along now. Mr. Preston, it's very nice to have met you.
1: The pleasure was mine, Mrs. Mitchell.
4: I'm sure we'll see each other again. Well, goodbye, Archie, and don't work too hard. Au revoir.
1: That was almost a year ago, and a year makes many changes. One of those changes was my relationship with Mrs. Barbara Mitchell.
4: Well, you stop it, you fool.
1: Barbara, don't be coy with me, darling. I can't stand it. I love you, darling, more than anything in the world.
4: More than anything, Elliot? Oh, I don't think so.
1: What do you mean?
4: You love money more. And so do I.
1: Do you?
4: Well, if I didn't, you think I'd allow myself to be chained to that old imbecile I married?
1: You don't care anything for him. It's me you love.
4: Well, I must admit you're fascinating, Elliot.
1: Then throw Mitchell over. Divorce him and marry me. What are you laughing about?
4: Well, surely you're not that naive, Elliot. But you don't make in a year what I spend in a day.
1: Yes, that's quite true.
4: Well, why don't you do something about it?
1: Do something?
4: If a man like Archie can become a multimillionaire, surely you can get ahead as well.
1: No, the time has passed for that. I've missed the boat.
4: You certainly have.
1: At any rate, I've got you.
4: Oh? Have you?
1: Mitchell will never find out about us. He's much too dense, and he trusts me implicitly.
4: Well, you don't think for a moment that I'm going to let this thing go on forever, Elliot.
1: What do you mean?
4: Well, I mean, it's too risky. And I'm afraid we'll have to put an end to it now. Can't help it if you're broke, darling.
1: Barbara.
4: Yes?
1: Suppose Mitchell didn't stand between us.
4: Well, how do you mean?
1: Well, I mean, suppose he became ill and died. Then what?
4: Then, my handsome darling, your marriage proposal might make some sense. We'd have the time of our lives together with the money I'd inherit. But let's not be childish. Archie isn't young, but he's the healthiest thing I've ever seen. He's liable to outlive both of us.
1: Yes, I suppose you're right.
4: Well, it's getting late, Elliot. Archie will be home very soon now. I think you better leave.
1: When will I see you again?
4: Never.
1: What?
4: Well, at least never alone anymore.
1: Barbara, you can't mean that.
4: What I do, Elliot? I mean every word of it. Fun's fun, but the risk is becoming too great. Now, we're calling it a day. At least until Archie's health shows signs of undergoing a change.
1: When I left her, it was like leaving my last chance at really living. For months, I'd been under a delusion that it was going to last forever. Now it was over, and it was nothing. I remember wandering along the streets for hours that night, aimless and dejected. Finally, I did something I've rarely done in my life. I stepped into a small waterfront bar for a drink.
5: What will you have, mister?
1: Scotch, please, and a little water on the side.
5: Right. Well, I guess she's getting ready to sail.
1: What?
5: The Ocean Queen for Europe.
1: Oh, in the boat.
5: Yeah?
6: I look for job, mister.
5: You're looking for what?
6: Job to work.
5: I got no chops. Get out of here.
6: Well, can you give me a sandwich? I'll pay you when I have money.
5: I'll give you a sandwich. I'll give you a lumps, that's what. Now get out of here, you panhandling bum, before I throw you out.
6: You don't talk to me that way, mister.
5: No?
6: Nobody talk to Otto Holzer that way.
5: Why,
6: I'll kill you. I'll cut you like a mug.
1: Barkeep was a big man, but the man he had tried to strike was the most powerful human being I'd ever seen. He caught the barman with a grip of steel around his middle. Then, like some giant bear, he started to put pressure on him in a hug that had the barkeep's eyes bugging out like a fish as he gasped for air. I could almost hear his ribs begin to crack one by one.
5: No! Stop, you killing! Stop! Stop! You hear me?
6: Schweinhund! I tear him to pieces!
1: Come on, let's get out of here. Before the barkeep could find the strength to move, I had the bear outside into a cab, where I'd suddenly realized that this overgrown, stupid dolt was the answer to my dilemma. His name was Otto Horcher, and he was a seaman who jumped ship 2 weeks before. He was squat and thick-set with a low, sloping forehead and a filthy mat of hair. And as I questioned him, I became even more convinced that this sluggish, powerful brute with the mind of a child was just what I'd been waiting for.
7: So, you're looking for a job, are you?
6: Yeah.
7: Mm-hmm.
2: What kind of job?
6: I'd do anything. I'm strong. I can work hard.
2: Can you read or write?
6: Read? No. Write, I think. Maybe my name.
2: No, don't let it trouble you, Otto. For the work I have in mind, your qualifications are perfect. I took him to an all-night diner and bought him a meal, then brought him home to my flat. On the following day, I set him to work doing odd jobs around the apartment while I tried to arrange my plans. That afternoon in Mitchell's office, my plans suddenly crystallized. I have those Wickersham reports for you, Mitchell.
3: Oh, thank you, Preston. We're all tied up for the rest of the afternoon, aren't we?
2: I'm afraid so, sir.
3: I'll telephone my wife. Tell her I won't be home, Preston.
2: Very well, sir.
3: I'll need you this evening. I hope you won't mind staying here with me. Those reports must be checked before tomorrow.
2: No, I don't mind at all, Mr. Mitchell.
3: I don't know what I'd do without you, Preston. You're a great help to me.
2: Thank you, sir. It's a pleasure to hear you say so. The office was empty by 6. And at 6:45, I excused myself for a short time, ostensibly to have a bite to eat. I walked across the street, stepped into a phone booth, and dialed my own number.
7: Yeah?
2: Otto, this is Mr. Preston.
7: Well, yeah, Mr. Preston, I've cleaned up the house for you.
2: Yeah, I know. That's fine. Otto, now look.
7: Huh?
2: I'm working late tonight at my office, and I forgot some papers. They're in an envelope on the top of my desk. I'd like you to bring them down to me. Take a cab. You'll find some change in the bureau drawer. The address is... Oh, I forgot, you can't write. Well, look, try to remember this.
7: Yeah?
2: Number 7 River Street, 3rd floor, room number 31. Got that?
7: 7 River Street, 31. Yeah, Mr. Preston, I remember.
2: And be sure to get there at 10 sharp. Not before, or you'll disturb me.
7: I remember.
2: Fine, Otto. 7 River Street, room 31, 10 o'clock sharp. I'd had only 4 hours in all to make my plans, but luckily I already owned an unregistered revolver. It was a German Luger, too, which made things even simpler. I went back to the office and worked quietly with Mitchell until 9:45. Then I slipped the gun from my pocket.
3: Well, I think we can call it an evening, Preston. What's that?
2: It's a revolver, Mr. Mitchell.
3: Now, look here, Preston, I can take a joke. But your sense of humor is on the morbid side. Stop pointing that thing at me, baby.
2: I'm sorry, Mr. Mitchell, but I'm going to kill you.
3: Have you gone insane?
2: Yes, I have. For your wife.
3: You idiot, put that gun down. You want me to call the police?
2: I'll call them myself, after you've gone.
3: You have gone crazy.
2: When you die, your wife will have your money, and I'll inherit both, Mr. Mitchell.
3: Does Barbara know about this?
2: No.
3: And do you think for one moment that you'll get away with this?
2: Oh, yes.
3: Well, then you're even madder than I imagined.
2: I'm sorry to do this, but it's the way things have turned out. Goodbye, Mr.
3: No, Mitchell. No, for heaven's sake, don't!
2: The first bullet went wide and hit him in the shoulder. The second went straight through the heart. Quickly, without disturbing the body, I removed his ring, watch, and wallet. Then stepped behind the door just as it opened, and Otto walked into the office. For a moment, he stared stupidly at the body. Then, as he started to turn, I brought a heavy desk paperweight down across his stupid head and laid him out flat next to Mitchell. I took the Luger, wiped it clean of prints, and forced it into Otto's limp hand. I put the ring, the wallet, and the gloves in Otto's pocket. Then walked to the telephone. Operator, get me police headquarters.
8: Sixth Precinct, Sergeant Prigg speaking.
2: Sergeant, my name is Elliot Preston. I'm private secretary for Mr. Archibald Mitchell. He's been murdered, Sergeant.
8: Where are you calling from?
2: Mr. Mitchell's office. He's lying here on the floor next to the man who robbed and killed him. I managed to hit him with a paperweight and knock him out. Hurry, please. It's number 7 River Street, office number 31.
8: 7 River, room 31. We'll be right over.
1: Well, the rest was simple. Well, there was a trial, of course, but the circumstantial evidence was overwhelming, particularly after I testified for the state.
9: Mr. Preston, you say you never before saw the defendant, Otto Holcher.
1: No, sir.
9: You were a material witness. You heard the shots and found him bending over the body.
1: I had gone out of the office for some water, sir, and Otto Holcher's back was toward me as I returned. I managed to strike him with a paperweight before he could turn around and shoot me, too.
10: Liar! Liar! Liar!

0: His testimony in his own defense was a jumble of helpless denials, as I expected it to be. For he was much too stupid to know how to protect himself in any way. The trial only lasted 3 days, and I was present when he was sentenced. But when the judge gave him death in the electric chair, his eyes were on me. And if I ever saw a blind, maniacal hatred, I knew it was in Otto Hulcher's heart.
1: Yes, Barbara. Well, it's over. They've sentenced him to the chair. He's to die in 3 weeks on the 22nd.
2: Well, I guess it's what he deserves.
1: Well, naturally, he murdered your husband, didn't he?
2: I know, but at the trial, I just couldn't help feeling sorry for him.
1: That's a ridiculous thing to say, Barbara.
2: Well, I wouldn't have felt that way if I didn't sense that he may have been innocent.
1: What?
2: What are you getting so angry about?
1: You virtually called me a perjurer and then asked why I'm angry?
2: Well, I didn't call you anything of the kind, Elliot. I know you were a witness to it all, but at the same time, you said you didn't actually see him fire the shots that killed Archibald.
1: I suppose you're sorry Mitchell's dead. You're actually disappointed about our being together, finally.
2: Oh, don't be a fool, Elliot. Well, you know Archie never meant a thing in my life. Now I have you and his money. What more could I ask?
1: Well, then, let's not have any more sentimental dribble over an idiotic homicidal maniac. Otto's getting just what he deserves, darling. The chair. And I, for one, will be very glad to see him get it. Yes, I was glad. I counted the days until Otto's execution. Somehow, I felt I wasn't really safe until he was out of the way. And as the execution day approached, I became more and more uneasy. Finally, the 22nd arrived. He was slated to die at 11 p.m. And a little before 10, I was in Barbara's suburban home, waiting.
2: Oh, I wish you'd stop pacing the floor that way, Elliot. You're making me nervous.
1: I'm sorry.
2: Now, why are you so upset?
1: Upset? Who's upset?
2: Well, you've been building yourself into a bundle of nerves for the past 2 weeks.
1: Well, after all, I was an important witness at the trial, largely responsible for Otto's conviction.
2: But still, you said you had no sympathy for him.
1: Oh, I haven't.
2: Well, I don't blame you. Not after the way he kept looking at you during the trial.
1: What do you mean?
2: If ever I saw hatred on a man's face and murder in his eyes, that poor fool had them both for you.
1: Yes. Yes, he does hate me, doesn't he? If he had the chance, he'd do just what he threatened to do, tear me limb from limb. But his last chance will be gone about an hour from now.
2: Oh, darling, all this talk and this waiting for execution to take place, it's beginning to make you morbid. Come on, let's go dancing tonight.
1: No. No, not tonight, Barbara. Tonight I want to remain right where I am until it's over. The next hour dragged on and on with a sluggishness that almost drove me out of my mind. I watched the minutes tick away until my head ached and my eyes grew tired and strained. Finally, just as I thought I had reached the breaking point, the moment came. And it was over. Oh, it's after 11.
2: Thank goodness.
1: I feel much better already.
2: Do you?
1: Yes, it's finished. He's gone. There's nothing left to think about anymore. Except you and me. And all that lovely money.
2: Now you sound a little bit more like my boy. Well, if you won't go out, we'll have a little music and a drink right here. I'll put the radio on. You make some highballs.
1: Okay. Frankly, I could use a double scotch.
3: Ladies and gentlemen, we interrupt this program for a brief news announcement. Otto Hulcher, convicted murderer who was to be executed in the state prison just a few minutes ago, made an astounding escape by overpowering three guards while being being escorted from his prison cell to the execution chamber in another building. The details of this fantastic escape will be broadcast just as soon as they are received.
2: He's gotten away.
3: Our regular program continues.
1: No. It's all a mistake. The news report is false. They couldn't have let him loose. Shut that radio off. Now, I've got to get hold of myself. I mustn't get panicky.
2: You're frightened, aren't
1: you? Bart, what do you expect? The fools. Do you realize what they've done? They've let an ape loose, a maddened gorilla. Otto's as strong as an ox, and he's only got one thing on his mind, me. He'll come after me. I know it, Barbara. He swore he would.
2: Well, the police will protect you, Ellie.
1: Yes, of course they will. Simple, isn't it? I'll just ask for police protection. I'll call them now.
2: What's the matter?
1: I don't know. I can't get a dial signal.
2: Here, let me try.
1: All right.
2: Well, the phone's not working, is it?
1: But it was working 2 hours ago.
2: Well, it's just some mechanical failure.
1: That has to happen at a time like this. The car. Barbara, we'll take your car. We'll drive into town to the nearest precinct.
2: All right.
1: Don't stand there like a stone image. Hurry, I haven't got a minute to lose. It was pitch dark outside as we stepped through the door and groped our way around to the garage. And as I walked, I tried to work out the time angle. The state's prison was half an hour away by car, and if Otto escaped an hour ago, he would have already had time to reach my apartment and discover I wasn't there. And thick as he was, he'd guessed that I was at Barbara's. And granting him a stolen car, it would take him another half hour's drive to get here. Which meant that it was quite possible for Otto to arrive at any moment. Well, now what's the trouble?
2: Oh, I don't know. The car won't start.
1: Well, what's wrong with it?
2: Well, it must be the battery. The garage man told me to change it over a week ago, but I forgot.
1: You moron. You careless.
2: Don't talk to me that way, Elliot. I won't stand for it.
1: I'm sorry. Forgive me, Barbara, please. Let's go back inside the house. I'll think of something. How else can I get into town? What about the neighbors? Can you borrow a car?
2: Well, I think the Howards are in, but they're over a mile from here.
1: Isn't there anyone nearer?
2: Oh, only in the summer. Those houses you see in the road are all closed down.
1: Wait a minute. Quiet.
2: Hmm? I don't hear anything.
1: No. No, I must have been mistaken. It's my nerves. Keep imagining things. Barbara, you've got to go over to those people and get help.
2: Alone at this hour?
1: Yes, I'm going to lock myself up inside the house.
2: But don't you think it would be wiser if you came with me?
1: No, he may be waiting out there.
2: Oh, but it's all right for me to go. You don't mind my risking my neck with Otto, do you?
1: He won't touch you, Barbara. Why should he hurt you? You didn't frame.
2: I didn't frame what, Elliot?
1: Nothing.
2: What were you going to say?
1: Nothing, I tell you.
2: Elliot, it was you who killed Archie.
1: Don't be ridiculous.
2: At the trial and after, you were so anxious to put that man in the chair. Archie's death wasn't enough for you. Having me and his money wasn't enough. You had to see that man die, and I wondered
1: why. Shut up!
2: Murder. I never realized you'd go that far. I never knew.
1: Shut up, I tell you! Where are you going?
2: You wanted me to get some help.
1: Stay here.
2: What?
1: Stay here. I want to talk to you. You wouldn't give me away, would you, Barbara?
2: Don't touch me, Elliot.
1: Why do you look at me that way? I did it for you, didn't I? I did it so we could be together always.
2: No, you did it for yourself, Elliot, and I want no part of it.
1: Oh, you want no part of it now, do you?
2: You're hurting me.
1: After everything I've done, you're brushing me off. You lost for 20 hours.
2: You strangled me, Elliot.
1: What was that? Barbara, come back. The lights. I must put out the lights. Otto was in the house. I knew he was in the house looking for me. I had to hide. I had to hide somewhere in the darkness until I got the chance to run. I put out the lights and waited, straining for the slightest sound. And then I heard him. lumbering up the stairs, looking, searching for the man he hated. I was alone. There was nothing to defend myself with. And my heart pounded till I thought it would burst. Then the door opened, and I saw his shadow standing there. Knowing that I was cowering inside the room, actually seeing me in the dark like the animal he was. No, don't kill me, Otto. I'll tell the police the truth. I'll tell them I murdered Mitchell. And I'll confess I framed you, Otto. Don't kill me.
4: Don't. Up together, mister.
1: You're not Otto. You're a policeman.
4: Tried to reach you at home, Preston. And we thought Mrs. Mitchell might know where you were, but the phone wasn't working. So I came over here. We knew you'd be scared when you heard about Holter. And we wanted to tell you he'd been picked up 10 minutes after his escape.
1: Picked up?
4: But from what I just heard you say, mister, we won't have to hold him very long. I think you've got a date to have a talk with the district attorney.

0: In the animal world, there is the hunter and the hunted, hound and fox, hawk and sparrow, cat and mouse. But who is to judge precisely which is the pursuer or the pursued as we enter the chase? The Chase was created and written for the National Broadcasting Company by Lawrence Klee. Heard in the cast were Paul McGrath, Beverly Roberts, Wendell Holmes, Roger DeCoven, John Thomas, and Phil Sterling. The Chase is directed and transcribed by Fred Way. Fred Collins speaking. Next week, a frightened woman frantically tries to stop a juggernaut of death, which she herself has begun on The Chase.
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3: Castle City, California, clings to the edge of U.S. Highway 395 for perhaps a mile, then abruptly ceases to exist as the northbound motorist passes a last-chance gas station. Looming in the near distance are lofty, pine-crested Sierra peaks. The air is as sparkling as champagne. Some might think the town is a paradise, but there are humans in Castle City, and upon occasion they indulge in human vices, even murder. Our story begins as along a hillside path, two men stealthily approach a cabin that is nearly hidden by dense foliage. Near the door of the structure is a window. They pause and cautiously peer through it.
7: Okay, Sally's in there. There's no sign of the guy.
8: Yeah, good. This cabin's got only the one room, ain't it?
7: Yeah. Scott is probably out someplace.
8: Yeah, we gotta move in.
7: Okay. I'll take the door now. We do this quick, just to play it safe.
9: Who's that?
7: Hiya, oh. Sally, baby.
9: Oh, Ed, you scared the daylights out of me.
7: You knew he was coming. Okay, Chuck, shut the door.
8: Where's Skyler?
9: He's down by the lake, fishing.
7: He doesn't expect us, does he?
9: Of course not.
7: No, we're not going to stall around. We take care of the guy and split.
9: I know.
7: You go find him, Chuck. How does he get down there, Sally?
9: Well, there's a path starts back of the cabin. You just follow it down the hill. Leads right to the lake.
7: Is that lake deep?
9: Well, out of ways it is.
7: Good. Now, Chuck, after you knock him off, put some weights on him, you know what I mean?
8: Yeah.
7: And as long as Skyler's looking for fish, we'll send him down to make a personal contact.
10: Being a deputy sheriff in a Sierra town like Castle City has its advantages, especially when the trout are plentiful. And whenever the smell of pine drifts out of your neighbor's chimney into the crisp winter air, and in summertime, too, when the vacationing girls with the pretty legs hang around the root beer stand across the highway from the sheriff's station. Sometimes, though, it's danged unpleasant, as it was that day I got a report that Sam Schuyler, a notorious rackets man, was in the area. A concerned citizen had phoned and asked if I was Deputy Jeff Fargo. I said I was. He said he'd seen some guy, one who matched Schuyler's description, up by the lake. Luke Bixby, a rookie assigned to my station at the time, was with me in the patrol car as we barreled along the road on our way to the lake.
11: Jeff, get a load of that guy in a car up ahead. He's all over the road, hogging both lanes.
10: Step on him and overtake him. We're going to give him a ticket.
11: You bet. Give him the reds, Jeff.
10: He's not paying any attention to the flashers. Maybe he's stoned.
11: It's early in the morning?
10: Watch it, Luke. He's going to hit that tree.
11: Look out!
10: Stop the car, quick.
11: Okay. At least he didn't roll over.
10: Let's have a look at him.
11: Yeah, he probably doesn't have a scratch. Those drunks never do.
10: I don't know. He slumped over the wheel. May have just knocked him out, though. Hey, mister? Can you hear me?
11: Listen, I'll get the canteen from our car. Cold water might bring him around.
10: Nothing will help him now.
11: Huh?
10: He's dead.
11: But he didn't hit that hard.
10: Didn't have to. There's a bullet hole in his neck.
9: Here.
7: Yeah, don't get antsy, Sally. After he wasted him, he had to tie weights on Skyler's body and row it out to a deep spot.
9: Oh, well, I wish he'd hurry. I want to get out of here.
7: So do I, baby.
9: And believe me, I will never get mixed up in a deal like this again. You don't know what it's like to spend a whole month in this godforsaken place with nobody to talk to except squirrels, birds, and Skyler. Oh, I don't know how he stood it alone for so long.
7: Hey, how long had he been here before he sent for you?
9: Well, he's been here ever since he pulled the heist. Nearly 2 years.
7: That's a laugh. Every cop in the state looking for him, and they could have brought him in with a mess of trout. Did he ever tell you why he waited so long before he sent for you?
9: Well, he said he was scared, too.
7: Yeah. I guess he could have stayed hidden up here forever if he hadn't sent for you. But a guy with a yen will make a sucker play every time.
9: Oh, I was sure getting sick of his company.
7: Tell me, Sally, how did you manage to mail the letter to me?
9: Well, I gave it to a guy who was up here fishing.
7: Came just in time. I was beginning to think you'd given us the old heave-ho, you know?
9: Ah, now you know I wouldn't do that, Ed.
7: Yeah, and honey, baby, you better not try. What's that?
9: What is it, the door? What else?
7: I'll handle it.
12: Hey, give me a hand, will you?
7: Chuck, hey, what happened?

0: Hey, what happened?
1: Hey, what's the matter with him, Ed?
0: How do I know? Come on, Chuck.
2: Thanks, boss. Oh, gee, I...
1: Oh, Ed, he's bleeding.
3: What did you do with Skyler?
2: Just give me a minute, will you?
0: Answer me.
2: He got away.
4: You stupid punk.
1: Hey. Oh, Ed, now don't sock him. He's already hurt bad.
2: Oh, thanks, Sal.
1: Oh, I don't want no thanks. I want to know how Skyler got away.
2: I couldn't help it.
3: Ah, malarkey.
2: You got to listen to me. I went down by the lake looking for him. I didn't see nobody, and all of a sudden, I get slugged.
3: You jerk. Didn't you figure something like that might happen if you weren't careful?
2: But I didn't see him.
3: That's bad, because he's seen you.
2: Yeah, but I was only wobbly for a second or two. I turned, I saw him running, and I threw some lead at him.
1: Oh, brother. After me spending a whole month with that creep, you blew
2: it. Now, look, I know I hit him a couple of times at least before he got in his car.
3: He got in his car? Oh, no.
2: Well, look, he can't get far. He was bleeding bad. I could see it.
1: Well, he'll get far enough.
3: Now, look, we got no time to lose. Let's forget about him. We'll get that loot and split. Now, show me where he buried the dough.
1: Well, it's right out back.
3: Okay, come on.
2: Hey, wait for me.
3: Sorry, Chuck. You'll only cramp my style.
2: No, Ed. No, please. No!
5: May I help you, sir?
6: And the optimism of youth. 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
8: Today we're going to make
9: Okay, keep your head back, Deidre. 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
10: Let's play some C's together and hear how they sound.
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9: 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Are you all right?
15: No.
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17: Want to be a physical education?
18: You have to do
17: good luck.
18: All that science, all that forget.
17: Don't get me down.
7: Accident victim discovered he was Sam Skyler. I asked some questions around town and showed the wanted flyer with his picture on it. People like service station owners and the guy who runs the general store. No luck. Skyler had been real cautious. Finally, though, Buck, the man who rents the pack horses, said he'd seen him enter the driveway of a cabin near the lake a couple of times and told us where it was. We didn't get a fix right away on the car he'd been driving. It had out-of-state license plates. Anyway, Luke and I got in a patrol car and took a run up to the lake. As we swung around a bend at one end, he suddenly spotted a cabin almost hidden by trees.
19: Hey, look, Jeff, up there to the left on the side of the hill. You can barely see the cabin, but that weather vane on the roof's like the one Buck described to us. I'll bet that's Skyler's hideout.
7: Pull over on the shoulder of the road. We'll take a look around.
19: Uh-huh.
7: Hold it.
19: Hmm?
7: That looks like a path there.
19: Hmm.
7: He wasn't taking any chance on any visitors to the lake spotting it, was he? He's got the entrance covered with these bushes. Let's see where it leads.
19: Hey, wait a second. I smell smoke.

0: You're right. Back out of here for a minute, see if we can spot anything.
1: Okay. You see anything?
0: Yeah, look, up there.
1: Wow, seems to be all around the cabin.
0: Now, you wait here, I'll go to the Jeep and call it in.
1: Yeah, time to step on it, it's real bad.
0: Hello? Jeff Fargo calling Sheriff Station, do you read me, over? Fargo calling Sheriff Station. Do you read me? Over.
2: We read you, Jeff. Go ahead. Over.
0: Call the Ranger Station on the double, Ginny. There's a fire building up fast at the north end of the lake. Hurry. You got it? Over.
2: Got it. Sheriff Station out.
1: Man, look at that smoke.
0: I am looking at it. That's too black for just brush alone.
1: Yeah, I gotta hunch somebody used kerosene or something to get started.
0: Just what I was thinking. Come on, hop in. Let's move the car up a few hundred feet so they can get the equipment in here.
3: Oh, gee, Ed, I don't know how much longer I can keep walking. My ankle's been killing me ever since I turned at climbing that hill behind the cabin.
4: Okay, just keep walking. There'll be a car along soon. We'll get a lift. And once we're over the state line, baby, we can do a lot of living on what's in this tin box.
3: Well, it's a good thing you didn't bury it any deeper. We never gotten out in time.
4: Yeah. That kerosene catches on quick. Especially with the brush and the dry timbers in that old cabin. The whole place will go up like a volcano. And there won't be a trace of Chuck's body. You better believe it.
3: Oh, Ed, I wish you hadn't had to kill him.
4: There was no other way, baby. If the cops ever traced the bullets in Skyler's body to Chuck's gun, they'd have put the heat on him, and he would have squealed on us.
3: Hey, here comes a car.
4: That light ducked behind a tree.
3: What's a big idea? I thought we were going to hitchhike.
4: Yeah, but not just any car. Might be the cops. Okay, it's a pickup truck. Now get out there and give it the old thumb. I'll wait here.
5: You hop out. But this gun is loaded and I don't kid around.
6: Hey, now wait a minute.
5: Get out of the truck.
6: Well, now look, mister, I don't...
3: Oh, gee, Ed, he was getting out.
4: Not fast enough. Here, Sally, hold the tin box. I'll get this bum out of here. Now, get on the other side. I'll drive. Hey, now we really start living.
0: After the firefighters had put the blaze out, but not before the cabin was completely demolished, the Chief Ranger guided us around the hot spots to where the cabin had stood, and Luke and I snooped around. What I hadn't expected to find was a body. A body not only charred, but with a bullet hole in it for good measure. At headquarters, there was a message informing us that the license plates on the car in which Skyler had met his death had been stolen. I went over the car again, inside and out. I took down the engine number, even though I didn't want to hold up our investigation to wait, maybe for days, while the car was being identified. Luke, meanwhile, had been busy and had found some scraps of paper on the floor of the car. When they were pieced together, they gave us an address on California Street and an apartment number.
1: But, Jeff, there's a California Street in half the towns in the state, or even the whole country.
0: I know.
1: Besides, with the wrong license plates and no registration certificate, you don't even know where the car's from.
0: After going over that car again, I'm almost positive I know where it's from, and I have a big fat hunch that's where we'll find our killer. Luke?
1: Yeah?
0: You and I are going to San Francisco.
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10: American Lung Association, emphysema spot. Take one.
11: Hold it before we start recording. Let me get a cigarette, huh?
12: A cigarette?
11: Yeah, only take a second.
12: And look, man, we're doing an emphysema spot.
11: So?
12: Well, couldn't you at least wait till we're through?
11: What for?
12: I can smoke and talk.
11: Yeah, well, that's not the point.
12: Oh, now, wait a minute. Don't tell me you buy all that stuff.
11: You mean the correlation between cigarette smoking and emphysema?
12: Yeah, you really believe that?
11: Yeah, as a matter of fact, I do.
12: Well, that's fine, but I've been smoking for over 15 years now, and you don't hear me gasping for breath, do you?
11: Well, it's your life.
12: Thanks. Okay, anytime you're ready.
10: Emphysema spot. Take one.
11: Emphysema. Now, just what does that mean to you? Well, sorry.
10: Take two.
13: An emphysema victim doesn't always get a second chance, particularly if he's a heavy smoker. Remember, see your doctor at the first sign of shortness of breath, then give up the cigarettes. This reminder from your lung association is a matter of life...

0: You watching the numbers on the apartment building?
1: Yeah, I figure it's in the next block.
0: You were right. There's the building right up ahead.
1: Uh-huh.
0: Lucky. Parking space in front of the entrance. Good. You all set?
1: Raring to go.
0: Okay, let's do it.
1: Now, let's see. Where's the apartment with the number that was on that piece of paper?
0: There it is. 106. What's the name above the doorbell?
1: Hanford. Sally Hanford.
0: That rings a bell.
1: Huh?
0: Yeah, her name was linked with Schuyler's for a while. Later, as I recall, she dumped him for an Ed somebody, also in the rackets. You got a pass key to fit the front door of this joint?
1: Yeah, there's got to be one in this bunch. Yeah, here, let me try this one. Yeah, got it.
0: Okay. I'm quiet now. 106 will be here on the first floor. It's 2-4. Here we are. 106. Hold it a second. Put your ear to the door.
2: Gee, Ed, I'm sure glad we're back here.
3: Me too. It's been a long day.
2: I'm hungry.
3: Well, we'll eat in a little while. Are you sure you don't have enough in the freezer to fix something here?
2: Oh, are you kidding? I've been away from here for a month, remember?
0: A month? She was probably up at the lake with Skyler.
1: Yeah, and wood time out there.
2: Besides, I don't feel like cooking.
3: Okay, baby. As soon as I figure where to stash these greenbacks, I'll take you out to dinner.
2: How much is in the box, Ed?
3: Well, since we dug it up, I haven't had a chance to really count it. But a quick flip through of the bundles of bills tells me it could be close to 20 grand.
0: Cheer that,
2: Luke. Well, honey,
0: we've got the evidence as well.
1: Everything nice and neat.
0: Okay, have your gun ready. Let's not fool these characters. Keep the door in.
4: Please, get them up, you two.
3: Hey, what is this?
4: It's the end of the line. Keep those hands up.
0: All right, frisk them, Luke.
1: Pleasure's all mine. Look what I found. Seems to me it's just what we were looking for.
4: 38.
0: Luke, I think we've hit the jackpot. 38 caliber slugs were taken from both bodies. Read them their rights.
3: Yeah, you don't have to go through all that hocus pocus. I know my rights by now.
0: You should.
3: There's one thing I don't know. How did you trace us here?
0: I decided the address on that scrap of paper I found in Skyler's wrecked car, your address here on California Street, Miss Hanford, just might tie in with his murder. But his car had out-of-state stolen license plates, and there was no city mentioned on the scrap of paper, so I had to do some real figuring while I was waiting for a make on your car.
1: Hands behind you, mister. All right, you too, miss.
3: Hey, how did you figure San Francisco from a car with phony plates if you didn't get a make on it?
0: By pushing some buttons.
2: You mean you did it by computer?
0: Nope, by radio.
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0: A push-button radio in Skyler's car. 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
3: Oh, ah. Lousy luck.
0: Lousy? Sort of depends on whose luck it is, doesn't it? I thought my luck was pretty good. Come on, Luke. Let's take these losers down to headquarters.
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3: Special Agent B-9 reporting for duty.
1: Agent B-9, we have been called here because certain valuable information has fallen into the hands of spies. I have investigated and found that plans in the safe of a large aeroplane factory bear evidence of having been disturbed. I found smudge fingerprints on the papers and marks showing that paper clips have been moved. Suspicion has fallen on one man, a young clerk. Here are all the known facts about him. He may lead you to the spy behind the plot. Keep me informed.

0: investigation proved that the young clerk under suspicion, Peter Petrusov, had rooms quite near the airplane factory. That afternoon, Agent B9 succeeded in renting rooms in the same house for his assistant, Rita Drake. He helped Rita move, and while she held the attention of the owner of the house, he installed some mysterious equipment. Rita returned to her rooms to hear B9's voice addressing her.
1: Hello? Hello, Rita. 1, 2, 3. 1, 2, 3. Remain in your room. If the hallway is clear, tap lightly on your wall.
2: The dictaphone is installed, Rita. Could you hear my voice clearly?
3: Yes, B9.
2: Good. I was standing in the furthest corner of Petrusov's room. You'll be able to hear everything that is said in there. Now all we can do is wait. If you hear anything, call me at my rooms immediately.

0: Two nights later, a man called on the young clerk. It was late as the two sat together and talked quietly.
1: You have the papers?
0: I've had them for 2 days. I thought you'd be here last night. I waited.
1: It was impossible for me to come. Well, get them out.
0: They're here, under my trunk.
1: Don't you realize it is dangerous to keep papers in such a place? Suppose the trunk had been moved when the room was cleaned. Be more careful in the future.
0: But I'm not going to have to do any more. You said that if I got you these plans, you would see that the passport papers were issued.
1: Let me have the papers. Yes, they seem to be in order. Plans and specifications for the bomber.
0: You'll find everything in there.
1: You had no trouble. They're not suspicious at the factory.
0: No. Well, that is, I don't think they are, but if they should find out that I wasn't born here...
1: You've been here all your life. How are they going to find out?
0: Well, now, you will issue the passport. You promise.
1: Not yet, my young friend. You have not finished.
0: Well, you said that if I brought you these papers, I can't steal any more. You can't ask me to. I won't.
1: Don't speak to me in that tone.
0: Well, you told me if I copied the plans from the safe...
1: Your job is not yet finished. Sometime within the next week, a new type pursuit plane is to go into production. I must also have the plans for that.
0: Well, it wasn't in the safe when I copied these.
1: Of course not. It was in the engineering department. The completed plans are now in the safe. Get them for me tomorrow night.
0: No. If I try again, they'll become suspicious.
1: I said get them tomorrow night. Otherwise...
0: Oh. All right.
1: Good. You should be through within an hour or two after midnight. I'll be waiting for you here. Don't fail.
0: A few minutes later, the man left the house. As soon as he was gone, Rita went out to telephone. She made one call and received no answer. Then she called a second number.
2: Hello?
3: K7, is that you?
2: This is K7 speaking.
3: K7, I've just called B9. He's not in his room. The young clerk, Peter Petrusov, has just turned the missing plans over to a spy who called on him. I wanted to follow the man when he left, but B9 ordered me to remain here.
2: Follow B9's instructions.
3: I will. There's more, K7. The spy, I didn't hear his name, ordered Petrusov to open the safe again tomorrow night and get the plans for the new pursuit ships. He's going to meet the spy again in his room. We can arrest them both then.
0: The next night, the offices of the airplane factory were dark, save for a single shaded light that burned behind a partition. A solitary figure worked rapidly. Agent B9 and Rita watched him over a transom.
3: He's copying the plans, B9.
4: And he's almost finished, Rita. It's 1 a.m. Come on, we waited long enough.
3: Oh, I hate to see you arrest him. He's so young. I'm sure he's not doing this because he wants to.
4: Our job isn't always pleasant. Have your gun ready. We're going in. Don't attempt to move, Petrusov.
5: You're the police.
4: You're under arrest. Let me see those plans. You copied everything, haven't you? Who is the man who is paying you?
5: I can't tell you.
4: You'd better. You know the penalty of being a spy. Who's paying you?
5: I'm not being paid.
4: You're working as a patriot of the country you were born in?
5: How did you find out?
3: Oh, he's frightened, B9. I'm sure there's some reason why he's doing this. If you'd tell us the truth, we might be able to help you.
5: I don't want help. Not for myself.
3: Certainly you're not protecting the man who called on you last night.
5: No, he got me into this.
4: Suppose you tell us the whole story. You'll have to sooner or later anyway.
5: I can't tell you. If I do, they'll kill him.
4: Who will they kill?
5: My father. He's not in this country, and they can do anything they want to him. They'll put him in a concentration camp.
4: I think I understand. Your father's in another country. Spies found that you work here, and they're forcing you to work with them by threatening him. Is that it?
5: Yes. They promised that if I copied the plans for them, they'd see that a passport was issued so that my father could come here.
4: And you thought they'd keep that promise? Don't you know they'd never let you go? They'd hold that threat over you as long as your father lived.
5: I know that now.
4: Come, let's have your whole story. If I can, I'll help your father. I can promise you nothing.
5: Well, there isn't much to tell. This is my country. I love it. I don't want to become a spy. I came here when I was a baby, and my grandparents raised me. I went to school and college here. Then I got this job.
4: Your father remained on the other side?
5: Yes. He was in business while the country was free. But they've taken everything, and now they won't let him come here. Then they found out about me from my letters. And then letter came to me. And he said if I would copy the plans, they'd give my father a passport and let him come and live with me. And I said I would, but I tricked them.
4: What do you mean?
5: I'm an engineer. I took a job as clerk here until there was an opening. I've copied the plans, but I've changed them. They're not accurate. So I thought I could trick them.
4: I see. How near finished are you with those you're copying now?
5: I'm through. I was just checking them back.
4: Then put them in your pocket and come with us.
5: Will you... You're arresting me?
4: Not yet. I'm taking you back to your rooms. You have an appointment with Letter at 2 a.m.
5: Yes. Yes, that's right. I'd forgotten.
4: You're going to keep that appointment. And we're going to keep it with you.

0: A few minutes later, Peter Petrusov entered his rooms. He found Kurt Letter there waiting for him.
1: Oh, you're here at last. Why are you late? It is after 2 o'clock.
2: Well, it took me longer than I expected.
1: You have the plans?
2: Yes.
1: What's the matter with you? You're nervous. Did anything happen?
2: No, nothing happened. Here are the copies.
1: You are sure these plans are accurate?
2: Oh, yes.
1: They'd better be. They're not, your father will die. A ship sails tomorrow afternoon. All of the plans will go on it. As soon as they have been gone over thoroughly by our engineers, I'll let you know where you are to go from here and what your next job will be.
2: Well, I'm not going to do any more. Now, you promised...
1: You will do exactly as I tell you. If you don't, you know what will happen. Good night, my friend. I will be gone a month. When I return, I expect to find you here. I'll give your father your best regard. Good night.
3: Step back into the room, Ritter. You're not sailing tomorrow. I arrest you as a spy.
4: Look out, B9. He has a gun.
1: And I'll use it. Step out of my way.
2: You're not going to get away. I won't let you. You didn't know I had a gun in the drawer of my table, did you, Letter? I knew I'd kill you tonight. Agent B9, I didn't tell you everything at the office. I only made those copies tonight because I knew Letter was coming for them. And I wasn't going to let him leave this room with them. Because, you see, this cable came this morning. Letter betrayed me. My father has been dead for several months.

0: Special Agent B9 reporting, Case Allen. Kurt Ledder, famous international spy, was the man responsible for the theft of the airplane plans. The plans have been recovered through the aid given me by Peter Petrusov, the man originally suspected. The spy Ledder is dead. He attempted to hold me and Miss Drake at the point of a gun while resisting arrest and was shot to death by Peter Petrusov. The case is closed.
1: Thus, a young boy was cleared of suspicion. Special agents are often called upon to use their own judgment in determining who is innocent and who is guilty. Those who fight for right are seldom unjustly accused. Listen for my next story. This is K7 speaking.

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1: Starring the distinguished Hollywood actor Warren William and featuring Loreen Tuttle with Howard Culver and an all-star Hollywood cast. 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
2: Dead men's wills are often strange. We cannot attempt to understand them or try to find the answers. We can but tell the story.
3: This is Warren William bringing you the story, Margin for Love. 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

0: And now back to Warren William as John Francis O'Connell in Margin for Love.
1: The greatest tragedy in the life of Catherine Ryan happened one dull November morning when dark gray clouds were hanging ominously low over the criminal court building.
2: Timothy Edward Ryan, prisoner before the bar. Step forward, please. A jury of your peers has found you guilty of murder in the first degree. Have you anything to say before this court pronounces sentence upon you?
3: Only what I've said all during this trial, Your Honor. I'm innocent of the charge of murder. I did not kill Tom Miller.
2: Let your protestation of innocence be noted into the record. However, it becomes mandatory upon this court to pass sentence. This court, upon recommendation of the jury, finds you, Timothy Edward Ryan, guilty as charged in the indictment, and sentences you to death in the electric chair.
4: Oh, that's preposterous. Oh, no! No, no, no!
2: May God have mercy on your soul.
1: Later in the day, Catherine Ryan called on me at my office.
4: Oh, John, I know that Tim is innocent. What can we do?
1: Now, Catherine, let's not all get excited and tip over the apple cart.
4: But we've so little time, so little
1: Your
4: time.
1: Lawyer will ask for a new trial. Then there'll be an appeal taken to a higher court. Meantime, you may rest assured that I will do everything I can to see that justice is served.
4: Everything isn't enough, John. My husband is under sentence of death for a murder that he did not commit. Do you know how I know? In every woman's heart, there is a margin for love. She feels instinctively. She knows. Believe me.
1: Catherine, I'm not a criminal lawyer. Perhaps that's why I can look at this case from a distance and see it better. Remember, Tim is my friend, as well as your husband. I don't intend to let him down. Tomorrow morning, I'm going to see him and try to find a clue that may prove his innocence. But whatever happens, rest assured, Catherine, no stone will be left unturned. The next morning, I called on the prisoner.
3: It's no use, John. You heard the verdict. They say I'm guilty. I haven't got a Chinaman's chance.
1: Tim, I'm going to do everything in my power to help you. Both Catherine and I. But you've got to help me find the answer.
3: You know what happened, John, as well as I do. I had murder in my heart and a gun in my pocket the night I hid behind that tree and waited for him to come out of his house. I intended to just threaten him if he refused to pay me back for the fraudulent oil stock he sold me. Every penny Kathy and I had in the world, he took it away, stole it from us by false promises and deceit. I was desperate. Well, I stood under that tree waiting. Suddenly, I saw him come out of the house, turn in my direction, and then... Oh! When I came to, I saw his body alongside of me. My gun lay between us. The neighborhood was in an uproar.

0: Yes, Tim, I've heard the story, and it always ends when the police picked you up. But who hit you on the head? Who took your gun and pumped 7 shots into the body of Tom Miller? Who dropped your gun and ran away into the darkness of the night? Who?
1: I wish I knew, John. So that I could be the first to shake him by the hand. And that's the truth.
0: Well, shaking his hand won't save you, Tim. You say you heard feet running away after the shots were fired.
1: Well, only dimly. I was half unconscious. I heard the shots, and then I heard the feet running down the concrete sidewalk. They sounded like, well, like little trip hammers. That's all I can remember.
0: Like trip hammers, eh? Well, that's interesting. Yes, that's very interesting.
1: Why?
0: Tim, unknowingly, you've given me the first tangible clue. 7 shots and running feet that sounded like trip hammers. Doesn't that mean anything to you?
1: No, it doesn't mean anything at all.
0: I don't want to arouse the slightest hope that we've stumbled onto something, Tim. But from what you've told me, I think I know the sex of the murderer.
1: The sex? You don't think...
0: Yes, Tim. 7 shots. Every shell there was in the automatic. Means that the gun was fired by a highly emotional person. One in whose heart burned the raging fires of hate. Add that to the running trip hammers and you have...
1: You have what, John?
0: The murderer of Tom Miller. A woman. Knowing the sex of the murderer proved of little value during the passing months. Winter melted into spring, and spring blossomed into summer. And in spite of all our efforts, not a single further clue was found.
2: X-ray, X-ray! Ryan to die tomorrow night! Ryan to die tomorrow night! X-ray, X-ray! Read all about it, X-ray!
0: Only 24 hours remained to bring a murderer to bay. A clever, scheming murderer who had evaded every net, every suspicion. Frankly, I was at my wit's end. Catherine was distraught. Nothing I could say or do would console her.
3: We're at the end of the rope, John. It's all over.
0: No, it looks bad, Catherine, I'll admit, but... Well, we've got 24 hours.
3: Yes, I know. 24 hours. But each one of them will fly past without helping us. And then... Oh, John, the electric chair! It's horrible!
0: We won't give up yet. We can't. I'll go back to my office and see if I can find any lost threads that might have escaped me. Call me there if anything happens. But nothing happened. Either that night or the following day. Only 3 hours of life remained for Timothy Ryan, and then death. The thought was terrifying. And worst of all, I knew that there was nothing more I could do. I'd reached the end of the road. I sat in my apartment and waited as the hands of the clock moved relentlessly forward. 1 hour to go. 1 hour to midnight.
4: It's 11 o'clock, Tim.
1: Yeah, 11 o'clock. 1 hour to go. Oh, poor Kathy. To think she'll have to remember this all of her life.
4: Barbara will come in now, Tim. You gotta get your hair trimmed.
1: So the electrodes won't miss. Is that why, Warden?
4: That's why, Tim. You know, I don't think that I like doing this job. I'm only human.
1: I know. You can't help it. It just seems funny getting it for something I didn't do. But it's all right, Warden. It's all right. You can send the barber in.

0: Hello?
1: Mr. O'Connell?
0: Yes?
1: Well, this is Dr.
0: Just a moment, please. There's a storm coming up, and I can hardly hear you. Excuse me while I close the window.
1: Yes.
0: There now, Doctor?
1: This is Dr. Wilbur of the emergency hospital over on East 68th Street.
0: Yes, Doctor?
1: We've just received an emergency case, automobile accident. The patient is dying. She's just made a will and asked me to call you immediately.
0: I'll drive over right away if you like, Doctor.
1: I wish you would, Mr. O'Connell. There isn't much time, and what she has to say may save a man's life.
0: What do you mean, Doctor? Whose life?
1: This woman, her name is Gloria Dever, has just confessed to the murder of Tom Miller.
0: I broke all speed records that night on my trip over to the emergency hospital. Was this Gloria Dever telling the truth? Was it she Tim had heard running away from the scene of the crime? I had to know, and quickly. There was less than half an hour left. Less than half an hour before the switch was to be turned on at the state's prison.

0: Dr. Wilbur? Are you Dr. Wilbur?
1: Yes, and you're Mr. O'Connell.
0: Right, Doctor. Will you take me to this woman, this Gloria Devil, please? Excuse me if I seem over-anxious, but there's so little time.
1: It's too late, Mr. O'Connell. Miss Dever died about 5 minutes ago.
0: Died? But, Doctor, Doctor, think
1: but here, what... Mr. O'Connell, here is her last will.
0: Oh. I, Gloria Devil, being of sound mind and body in the presence of death, do hereby... But the confession, Doctor, the confession, where
1: I
0: is that?
1: I think it begins on page 2, Mr. O'Connell. Yes, you see, there it is.
0: I do hereby confess the murder of my ex-husband, Tom Miller. I see. She was his ex-wife.
1: That's right.
0: I hated him. 5 years ago, he deserted me, left me penniless, and ran away. I swore vengeance. I swore to kill him. I watched him for weeks, and then one night, while I was watching his house, waiting to kill him, I saw a man behind a tree. I didn't see his face, but I saw he was watching, too. I crept up to him. He didn't hear me. I hit him over the head with a stone. I wanted no interference. Vengeance was mine alone. When the man fell, I saw a gun, and I saw, too, that Tom Miller was coming my way. I took the gun and shot. Shot until every bullet was gone. And then I ran away. Doctor, you don't know what this means. This verifies everything Tim Ryan said in court. This confession will clear Tim Ryan of the charge of murder. Excuse me if I run. I've got work to do.

0: Yes.
1: Catherine, this is John. Listen, there's been a miracle.
0: A miracle? What do you mean?
1: Gloria Dever, the first Mrs. Miller, died tonight in the 68th Street Emergency Hospital. I don't know yet what happened, but listen, Catherine.
0: Yes?
1: She confessed to killing her ex-husband. Take a cab over to my apartment. We've got 35 minutes to stop this legal murder. Hurry now and keep your chin up.
0: You see, John? You see? I knew it. That was my margin for love.

0: And now back to Margin for Love with Warren William as John Francis O'Connell.
1: What time is it, Warden?
2: It's 11:30, Tim. I see you got your hair cut.
1: Yeah, my last one. Oh, well, I never did like barbers anyway.
2: Tim, I've been seeing a lot of you lately. Only wish the jury had believed your story about that dame running away.
1: Well, you can't blame them, Warden. After all, I did have a gun. There were 7 shots fired, and they found me right on the spot. Who could believe that I didn't do it? Especially when I was waiting for him.
2: Yes, that's the trouble with these open and shut cases. Sometimes they're too open to suit me.
1: There's not much that can be done about it now, Warden.
2: No, I guess not, Tim. Anything I can get you?
1: No, thanks, Warden.
2: Father McNamara will be here in a few minutes. You'll see him, won't you?
1: Of course. I've got a lot to get off my chest. Not much time to do it in.

0: Hello, hello?
1: Judge Barnes?
0: Yes.
1: This is John O'Connell. Can you hear me?
0: Well, it's rather bad, but I hear you, John. What is it?
1: Judge Barnes, the murderer of Tom Miller just confessed, made a deathbed statement at the 68th Street Emergency Hospital.
0: Confessed, you mean?
1: Yes, Judge, in black and white. I've been trying to reach the lawyer who handles the defense, but he's out of the city, so I've got to act for him. There's only 30 minutes left.
0: Call the governor. Call the prison. Tell them that I'm issuing a stay of execution. You call them. I'll make out the papers. Tell the governor I'll send them down by special...

0: Why, Catherine, you're soaking wet. Here, get over in front of the fire. I'll tell you what's happened.
1: Oh, John, don't waste a moment until we're sure.
0: I won't. Judge Barnes has issued a stay of execution on Gloria Devers' confession. I've got to call the governor and the prison officials to advise them of what's happened. Don't worry, everything's going to be all right.
1: Oh, I'm so happy, John. So happy. You won't mind if I stand here and cry a little, will you?
0: No, of course not. It's perhaps the only thing left to do. The way I feel, I could almost join you.
1: I'm all right now, John. Go ahead and reach the governor. There's only 20 minutes.
2: Jim. Father Mac help you?
3: I'm as ready now as I ever can be, Warden. Don't care much about these slits in my pants legs, though. Why can't they send a guy off in his Sunday suit?
2: Prison regulations, I guess. Somebody started this barbarity centuries ago. And for all our learning and progress, we haven't changed much for the better, have we?
3: Guess it doesn't make much difference. When you're gone, you're gone, and your Sunday suit won't do much good where they send you either, will it?
2: Jim, Kathy was here yesterday. I would have let her see you, only you said not to.
3: Thanks. No, I want her to remember me as I was. But as I am. Why make a swell girl like her suffer any more than you have to?
2: I guess you're right, Tim. No use breaking a heart all over again.

0: busy, sir. Why, I haven't even reached the operator. Operator, operator, operator.
1: Number, please.
0: Operator, listen to me. This is John Francis O'Connell, attorney at law. Put in a long-distance call to the governor's residence for me. A man is scheduled to die in 17 minutes.
1: One moment, please. I'll connect you with long distance.
0: Oh, all right.
1: Long distance.
0: Long distance. This is John O'Connell, attorney at law. I want to place a call, an emergency call, to the governor's residence. A man's life
1: is... I'm sorry, sir, but there'll be a slight delay. All of the circuits are busy.
0: Oh, hang the circuits. I tell you, a man's life is in danger. A man is to die at midnight. I tell you...
1: One moment, please. I'll connect you with my supervisor.
0: Oh, hang the supervisor. I want the governor's mansion.
1: This is the supervisor speaking.
0: Supervisor, listen. In just 9 minutes, a man is scheduled to die in the electric chair. I have evidence to save him.
1: I'm sorry, sir. I can't make out what you're saying.
0: Supervisor, supervisor, don't leave the line. I want the governor. The governor. Do you understand me? Get me the governor.
1: One moment, please. I'll try and connect you.
2: John, I'm frightened. Only 5 minutes to midnight. Only 5 minutes.
0: No, I'll have him in a moment.

0: time to go, Tim.
1: Well, I'd like a last cigarette. Got a match, Warden?
0: Sure I have.
1: Thanks, Warden.
0: Will you please wear these slippers? Rules, you know.
1: Sure, Warden, why not?
0: Tim, I want to shake your hand. I think you're a fine man. Maybe you did kill Tom Miller. Well, maybe he deserved it.
1: Thanks. Well, here we start on that last mile.
2: Ave Maria, gracia plena Dominus tecum.

0: I'm sorry, sir. The line is busy. Will you please try the call again?
1: Listen, I've got less than 4 minutes to reach the governor before an innocent man dies in the electric chair. I order you to cut into the conversation and let me talk to the governor. If you don't...
0: One moment, please.
1: I'll get to the governor if I
2: have to...
1: Oh,
2: we should hurry. Only two more minutes, and then...
1: Hello, Supervisor. I'm waiting for the governor. There's only two more...
0: One moment, please. I'm trying to complete your call.
1: One moment. That's all that's been going on for the last half hour. There's less than 2 minutes to go. For heaven's sake, get that call through to the governor. Operator. I don't hear any sound on the phone. Operator. But the phone is dead.
3: Ready? Throw the switch.
4: O'clock, and the phone is dead. We've lost, Kathy. We've lost. Catherine Ryan and I sat there looking out of the window into the thunderous gloom and the rain that poured down from the sky. It was over. Undoubtedly, Tim Ryan had paid the state in full for a crime which he did not commit. As we sat there, peering out into the rain-swept darkness, our thoughts were bitter.
2: Well, John, no use staying any longer. We tried our best. You'll never know how grateful I am for what you've done.
4: Catherine, I don't have to tell you how badly I feel about tonight. With complete vindication within our grasp, only to lose it in a storm. Let me drive you home.
2: Will you please, John?
4: Of course I will. Here, let me help you into your coat. There's not much I can say. You know that. Except I wish you'd go away for a rest, Catherine. You've been through the mill. You deserve more, but...
2: Thank you, John. I'll stay home for a few days until after I've buried him. And then... Well, maybe rest would be...
4: Well, she's finally got through to the governor, I suppose. We ought to declare a national holiday. Excuse me, please. Yes?
0: Mr. O'Connell, this is a supervisor speaking. I'm sorry, but electrical disturbances prevented me from reaching the governor's residence.
4: Yes, I know. It's too bad.
0: Shall I try again in the morning, sir?
4: In the morning? No, never mind. Good night, miss. Our ride seemed like a death watch. Not a word was spoken between us. What was there to be said? To take our minds off the stark horror of the night, I switched on the radio.
5: Damages from the torrential downpour which disrupted light, phone, and travel service throughout the state may run into several million dollars. And here's an interesting item that can be blamed solely on the electrical storm. Timothy Ryan, convicted murderer who was sentenced to be electrocuted at midnight tonight, got a real break.
2: Oh, John!
5: Due to the fact that the storm disrupted the electrical circuits, the electric chair failed to operate, with the result that the condemned man was given a 24-hour reprieve by the warden.
2: Oh, John! John, he's alive!
1: Get off the radio, Catherine.
2: He's alive!
1: Hang on!
2: Where are we going, John?
1: We're going back to the apartment. This time we're going to reach the governor.
2: Oh, don't look now, John, but I think we're being followed by a cop.
1: By a cop? Let him come. When he hears what we've got to tell him, he'll lead the way.
6: Warren William will return in just a moment to tell you the rest of the story of Margin for Love. But first...

0: And here again is Warren William as John Francis O'Connell.
1: Well, I finally reached the governor. And today, Timothy Edward Ryan is reunited with his wife, a free man, and cleared of every vestige of the crime of murder. The last will and testament of the first Mrs. Miller proved to be authentic in every detail. According to the doctor who heard her bedside confession, she had planned the destruction of her husband for several weeks, and then, by a stroke of fate, found a way to place the blame for the killing on an innocent man's shoulders. The black sin of revenge lurked in both of their hearts, it's true, but the one reached fulfillment, the other smoldered. And rest assured, Timothy Ryan learned a bitter lesson he won't soon forget. Hereafter, he'll leave the revenge to heaven

Next week, I'm going to tell you a story about love and intrigue in Monte Carlo. A handsome young American composer wanted to meet a very charming and lovely girl, and I arranged it. But I didn't plan on what happened shortly thereafter. A group of international schemers and plotters offered to give me a strange and unusual will for my collection. And I appreciated their intentions until I learned the will was to be my own. How my young friend and I managed to escape with our lives and foil their plans is told in the unusual story we call They Met in Monte Carlo. This is Warren William inviting you to listen again next

Strange Wills is written by Ken Crepine and directed by Robert Webster Light. Any similarity between names used on this show and those of living persons is purely coincidental. This is a Teleways feature produced in Hollywood.

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0: 6 o'clock in the morning, on top of a haystack in somebody's pasture somewhere in Yolo County, California. Last night, while Reggie and Jack slept in the rear seat of the car, Doc tried for a shortcut, ran the car onto a private road some 10 miles from civilization, and turned it over in a ditch. The trio, making the best of it, found a haystack and turned in for the night. Shortly after dawn, they awakened and lay discussing means of getting breakfast and help when a girl on foot approached up the road. Suddenly, she saw the dust of an automobile behind her, and in a panic, she ran to the haystack and burrowed in, unaware of the trio up above. The approaching car was on the point of speeding past when the driver saw the boy's car in the ditch and pulled up. After examining it, their attention was turned to the haystack some 100 yards distant. Jack, realizing if the three in the car came to the haystack, they'd find the girl, decided that he and Doc and Reggie should descend from the stack and go to meet the occupants of the car.
1: All right, Reggie, slide off the haystack.
2: Well, I say, right out in plain view of those three chappies over yonder? Well,
1: why not?
2: Huh. Righto.
3: Take it easy, son. That's 20 feet down to the ground.
2: Well, the sides aren't too steep. I can slide all the way down.
3: Yeah, but you're going to slide fast.
2: Well, here goes.
3: Never mind that.
1: Never mind that.
3: Boy, he shot down that haystack like a toboggan sled.
1: Doc, huh? Those men have seen us. Get down, quick.
4: Yeah, here we go.

0: You came down fast, all right.
1: Hey, that's okay. A little pile of hay to land on.
0: Well, man could use a parachute.
1: Look out, here comes Jerry. Yeah.
2: Well, that was quick.
1: Talk about shooting the chutes. Reminds me of the time me and my female cousin Winnie Mae slid off a roof on the farm.
0: Mm-hmm.
1: Only it was splinters that time. Well, what do we do now? Well,
2: those three men look to me slightly on the antagonistic side.
1: Yeah, just standing over yonder staring at us. Do we go over?
2: That's what we came down for. Come on.
0: Yeah. Those two younger chaps. Bit on the brawny side, huh?
1: Yeah. Built like a couple of bull ripotamus.
0: Like what?
1: Ain't you never heard of a ripotamus?
0: I assure you, I never have.
1: Yeah, kind of a second cousin on his mother's side to a hippopotamus.
0: I see.
2: Now, when we get over to him, Doc, don't start getting humorous.
1: Okay. Only you know how I am when I think of something funny.
2: Well, try not to think of anything funny.
1: Them's orders?
2: Definite orders.
1: That's all I want to know.
0: Well, the nearer we approach, the more those two look alike.
1: Probably Siamese twins or something.
0: No, I say not Siamese.
1: No? Well, they do look a little bit more like Scandinavians, don't they?
0: Yeah.
2: Well, they're Nordic, all right. Blonde, fair, thick bull necks.
0: Not too intelligent looking, I'd say.
1: Yeah, finer pair of identical morons as I've come across yet.
0: Old chappy looks like a pretty fair sort of citizen, though, huh?
2: Well, that's enough comment. They quite definitely don't like our looks.
1: Well, that goes double.
2: Doc, behave yourself.
3: Hey there, you man.
1: You talking to us?
2: Who else? How are you? Good thing you came along.
3: Don't say.
1: Ask him if he's got a fried egg about him.
2: Doc, I told you to cut the comedy.
1: Okay, okay.
3: I suppose you men know you're trespassing.
2: Unintentionally, I assure you.
3: So you say.
2: Well, if you can think of any reason why we'd maroon ourselves out here in this wasteland on purpose, I'll put in with you.
3: That haystack yonder is private property.
2: Sleeping in it do any damage?
3: Tain't allowed.
2: Now look, what would you have done if you'd run your car into a ditch at midnight?
3: I ain't got no car.
2: Looks to me like you have.
3: That's the boss's car.
2: Well, that's beside the point.
3: Besides, what was you doing out here at midnight anyhow?
2: We took the wrong road and got lost. And if you want to do us a favor, you can hitch a tow rope onto our car and pull us right side up and out of that ditch.
3: This ain't much of a place for doing favors.
1: Well, now, that's an ornery thing to say.
2: Doc.
1: Well, if you want to know what I think...
2: Nobody does. So you won't give us a hand, huh?
3: I don't know. Ain't made up my mind yet.
2: Well, when you do, will you let us know?
3: I might. Might not.
1: Well, while you're trying to decide, Would you mind telling me something about your bodyguard?
3: Oh, bodyguard?
1: Yeah, these two hunks of men. Don't they never say nothing?
3: Oh, them's Big Swede and Little Swede.
1: Look here. Big Swede and Little Swede, huh? Well, how do you tell which is Little Swede?
3: Little Swede can't talk no English. Big Swede talks some English.
0: And that's the only way you can tell them apart.
3: That's the only way I can tell them apart.
1: Well, doggone. You say something to them, and the one what looks intelligent's Big Sweet.
3: Well, I wouldn't say exactly intelligent.
1: Yeah. Well, hello, son. Nope. That must be Little Sweet. Hello, Big Sweet. Glad to meet you. Hey, what's the matter? Nothing happened there either.
2: All right, that's enough, Doc.
1: Well, I'm plumb curious.
2: Well, save it. If you don't mind, I'd like to introduce ourselves.
3: Go right ahead.
2: Oh. Well, I'm Jack Packard.
3: Jack Packard, huh?
2: Yes, do you mind?
3: It's a good name as any, I suppose.
2: Thanks. This is Reggie York.
3: Now, that's a silly name, ain't it?
0: I say, old boy.
2: Never mind, Reggie. And this red-headed Texan is Doc Long.
3: He is, huh?
1: Well, ain't you going to say glad to meet us?
3: Nope.
1: Why, you lop-eared cow.
2: Stop it, Doc. Would you mind saying who you are?
3: I'm Jasper.
2: Jasper, huh? Is that all?
3: Ain't it enough?
2: Why not? Well, have you made up your mind about pulling us out of the ditch?
3: Don't push me.
2: Oh, hey, sorry.
0: Looky here, fella. We ain't had no breakfast yet this morning.
3: Well, I was reading in a book where people eat too much anyway.
1: Well, ain't you the sympathetic cuss?
3: I don't aim to be.
1: And another thing, tell Big Swede and Little Swede to stop standing there glaring at us.
3: It don't no hurt.
1: No, except they give me the willies. Stand there like that, like they was waiting to jump us.
3: Yeah, they would, too. A word from me, your name's B. Mincemeat.
1: Hey, now, you ain't bragging, are you?
2: Never mind that, Doc.
1: Well, are we going to stand here and let him intimate that them two gorillas can...
2: We're a lot more interested in getting our car out of the ditch.
3: Just a minute. Is one of your boys aiming to say he can lick one of the Swedes?
2: No.
1: I am, too. I'm a-saying me and Reggie here can wipe the ground up with them two boys of yours.
2: Doc, I told you to...
1: Well, we can, and I'm here to prove it.
2: Joe, Doc,
3: Now, that's mighty interesting. I think the boss would like to meet you, boys.
1: Boss?
3: Yes, boss is what you might say, cracked on the subject of prize fighting.
2: Now, see what you've got yourself in for, Doc?
1: How you mean, prize fighting?
3: Well, he just likes it. He likes prize fighting better than most folks like Saturday night bingo.
2: Well, we haven't got the
1: now,
2: time.
1: Now, wait a minute, Jack. Let's see what he's got to say.
3: Naturally, we don't get no professional matches up this way. Living out here on a 40,000-acre ranch, we don't get much of anything.
2: All very interesting.
1: Jack, will you hush up? Now, what's that got to do with us going to see your boss, Mr. Jasper?
3: Well, on account of he likes prize fighting so much, he kind of built his own ring, if you get what I mean.
2: Yes, I do. And I don't like it.
1: Well, I do. Keep it talking, fella.
3: As I was saying, having his own ring, he's always on the lookout for fighting men.
1: Home talent, huh? And his Big Swede and Little Swede, a couple of his fighters?
3: They're his prime favorites.
1: Well, what you know?
2: Doc, I could break your neck with pleasure.
1: What you talking about? Well, we couldn't any more pass this up than... How about it, Reggie? We ain't scared, are we?
4: No, of course not, but...
1: But nothing. Son, you hitch your automobile onto ours and pull us out of the ditch and... we'll go talk to your boss about smacking these two Nordic babies clean back where they come from.
3: It's deal?
2: It's nothing of the kind.
1: Well, I say it is, and Reggie says it is. That's two against
4: but
1: one.
4: But, Doc, I didn't say
1: sure
4: it.
1: Sure you did, fella. You ain't never run out on a good fight. Not never.
2: But it's insane, Doc. It's one thing to fight for a purpose, but just to get into a ring for the pleasure of a wealthy farmer because he likes prize
3: fighting. Make up your minds, gents. I ain't got all day.
2: I say no.
1: I say yes. Well, what do you say, Reggie?
4: Jove, now,
1: you don't care one way or the other. Is that it, Reggie?
4: I say I wouldn't mind a bit of a round with one of those chappies. Might be bally interesting. On the other hand, Jack's quite right.
1: Jack, we're stymied, so I'll tell you what I'll do. I'll flip you a nickel. Heads we fight, tails we stick our tails between our legs and get for home.
2: Shouldn't even do that.
1: Oh, come on. Where's your sporting blood? Heads we fight, tails we don't. Here she goes.
2: Now, here, let alone. Let me see that.
1: Heads she is.
2: Should have known better than to let a crazy idiot like you.
1: Okay, Jasper, hook on to us and pull us out of the ditch.
3: That's the way it's going to be, huh?
1: That's the way it's going to be. And, are your two hunks of humanity going to be sorry? Now, go on. Hook your automobile onto us.
3: Ain't going to need the car. Big Swede, Little Swede will lift you out of the ditch.
4: I say you mean those two chaps. But...
3: Sure. Now, go on, you fellas. Put that machine back on the road.
1: Well, doggone. They're going off to do it.
4: I say, Doc, perhaps Jack was right after all.
3: Now, just a minute, you fellas. There's something else.
2: I think that's plenty for now.
3: Well, this is something else. You fellas been over in that haystack since last night?
2: Yeah, that's right.
3: See anything of a girl?
2: A girl? Out in this no man's land?
3: That's what I'm asking you. Did you see a girl?
2: Certainly not. Was she in an automobile?
3: No, she weren't in no automobile.
2: Horseback, huh?
3: No, not on horseback.
1: Well, what sort of looking gal was she?
3: Oh, kind of yellow-haired, small. Prettiest thing in all the state of California.
1: Yeah? Well, what would any female gal like that be doing traipsing around on foot way out here?
3: She was running away from home, if it's any of your business.
1: You don't say. You're home?
3: No, I ain't married.
1: Oh, I see. But you want to get married.
3: No, I don't want to get married, and I'll stomp the man's teeth out who says that I do.
1: Then would you mind saying who this gal is?
3: She's the boss's daughter, if it's any of your business.
1: Which, of course, it ain't.
3: That's what I was thinking. So you ain't seen her?
2: No, I'm afraid not. But will you tell me why the daughter of a man who owns 40,000 acres of land is running away from home at 6 o'clock in the morning?
3: Because she's 18 and got just as much spirit as her old man.
2: Is that what brought you out here looking for her?
3: Well, maybe it is, maybe it ain't.
1: Now, ain't that a pretty business, hunting down gals? It's a wonder you ain't got bloodhounds on a trail.
3: You want a poke in the nose?
1: Now, looky, you're lots older than me.
3: Well, keep your comments to yourself about that girl, and that's just what you're going to get.
1: Well, I still think it's a mighty mangy trick, running around the country trying to catch a gal that don't want to be caught. What kind of an old buzzard is her old man, anyway?
3: Never mind that, either. He's my boss.
1: Yeah, I get it. Well, Jasper, old
4: Joe,
1: kid.
4: Jack, will you look at those two men?
1: Holy jumping catfish.
4: Lifting that car back on the road as though it were a sack of flour.
1: And them's the two guys we're supposed to fight.
4: Oh, quite.
1: Yes, sir. A couple of bull elephants.
2: Well, you asked for it. I hope you're satisfied.

0: Further adventures of Jack, Doc, and Reggie will come to you tomorrow at the same hour. I Love a Mystery, written and directed by Carlton E. Morris, comes to you Monday through Friday, featuring Russell Forson as Jack, Jim Bowles as Doc Long, and Tony Randall as Reggie York, with Louis Van Ruten as Jasper.
1: Well, sir, you want to know what happened next? You want to know what happened when Reggie sinks his fist in Big Sweet's kisser? You like to know what Jack said to the girl with the yellow hair and what she said to him? Well, then you just listen to I Love a Mystery tomorrow night. That's right, tomorrow night, when you're going to meet Miss Jack Dempsey Ross in person. Thank you kindly.
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1: It went away from me instead of towards me. There I was, standing all alone like the orphan on a rock with a gun in my fist and half the city police force in my hammer. I remember that real well, Alvis.
2: That's not how things went at all, Con. I admit I ran, but not till I saw that there was no hope in the world of getting the car to you.
1: And, of course, having come to that conclusion, you didn't bother trying, did you?
2: What was the use?
1: And in that car was $100,000 in small bills.
2: It was nearly impossible to get rid of it, Con. I had to drop a lot to clear it.
1: You had to drop $70,000 to clear it, Alvis. Isn't that right? You dropped all that much because you were cold, scared you'd be landed with a lot.
2: How did you know?
1: A little bird told me.
2: It's not a great deal of money, Con.
1: Well, my share was a total of $12,500.
2: Yes, well, I think we should have a chat about that.
1: Yes, all right.
2: Do you have anywhere to stay?
1: Yes, I do.
2: Oh, fine. If you'll give me the address, I'll look you up tonight and we'll have...
1: You know the address, Alvis.
2: I do.
1: 21 The Crescent.
2: But that's my place.
1: Our place.
2: You wouldn't do it, Con.
1: I've done it.
2: But my wife, what'll she think?
1: I wouldn't know. I've never met the woman. You think of something to tell her. You're her husband.
2: She'll wonder. Con, it was a mistake coming here.
1: We all make mistakes. My first mistake was 20 years ago when I stood and covered for you. When I stood in the dock and refused to name the guy with me on the robbery. Now, your first mistake was when you ran out of me.
2: I've explained that,
1: Your
2: Con.
1: Second mistake was when you ducked out of your obligation. You didn't even bother to find a good lawyer for me. I had the public defender. He had a toothache right through the trial.
2: I had to hide out, Con.
1: Oh, fella, your next mistake was when you didn't try and get word to me in stir. Your next mistake was not telling me how much you got for the loot. All mistakes, Alvis.
2: I couldn't, Con. When I moved here and started afresh, I met people. I got married.
1: Turned respectable?
2: Yes. I don't want anything to upset that.
1: Oh, I can see that. Hey, you're worried, aren't you, partner?
2: Yes, I'll admit that I... What did you call me?
1: Partner.
2: Now look here, Con.
1: Look here, partner. I'm a clean skin. I don't owe society 10 minutes of my time, but you owe plenty. You're the missing link in a crime committed 20 years ago. That's a long time, I know, but the police have a long memory, Alvis, even longer than mine. And they'd be kind of interested in my tale of woe, and I can go to them with a light in my eyes because I've paid for my sins.
2: You wouldn't do it, Con.
1: I've paid for my sins, Alvis, and now I think it's about time you started paying for yours, partner.

0: Tom, you've been here for a month now. My wife is beginning to ask questions.
1: No any good answers?
0: And the people around here are thinking things.
1: First time for years from the look of them.
0: You came in roaring drunk last night.
1: Boy, you can say that again.
0: I don't like it.
1: Well, I enjoyed it immensely.
0: And I have something else to tell you.
1: You remind me of a little old bee buzzing in a little old bottle.
0: I've been reading some law books, and I
1: now,
0: found...
1: Now, that's a heck of a way to spend your spare time. Now, what did you find, Alvis, old pal?
0: I found that I can't be charged with a crime I committed.
1: Well, now, the first thing you learn is never admit you committed any crime. Somebody might be listening.
0: My crime of 20 years ago is outlaw.
1: Not murder. That's never outlawed. You read the wrong book.
0: I didn't murder that guard.
1: Go and sit down, boy, before you fall down. You were an accessory before the fact, and I was there. That makes me a witness.
0: All right. But who's going to take your word for it? I'm a respected man in the community. You're an ex-convict, and a killer to boot. No one will take your word against mine.
1: Maybe not. But I could kill your business. I could foul things up with your charming wife. I could ruin you everywhere you went. You see, Alvis, people love to hear the worst about friends. It's a universal failing. They like the frailty of man to be seen, heard, and talked about, just so long as the frailty happens to sit on a neighbor's shoulders.
0: But, Con, this place is no good for a man like you. I don't make enough on the business to take care of your needs. You want to go to the big cities where there's a chance of a big cleanup.
1: Well, I like it here. It's quiet. Wonderfully clean. It's open. And I got a half share in a good little business.
0: Will you stop saying that? You have no share in my business.
1: Read that paper on the table.
0: This one?
1: That's the one.
0: But it's a contract form.
1: Well, not quite. It's a partnership agreement.
0: I won't sign it. I will not be blackmailed into signing this thing. Not for all the money.
1: Can you get me the office of the Daily Chronicle, please?
0: Connor.
1: Hey, now, why are all country newspapers always called the Chronicle, Alvis?
0: No, Con, you wouldn't. Not to me.
1: I'd like to speak to the editor, if he's not.
0: Please, Con.
1: Well, it's interesting enough, I guess.
0: All right, Con, I'll sign it. I said I'll sign it.
1: Okay. Well, that editor won't be happy about losing such a juicy hunk of scandal.
0: How much money do you want, Con? Do you want it all?
1: No.
0: You reckon I owe you $12,000. All right, I'll give them to you. I'll write you a check right this very second.
1: Well, $12,000 was the principal. Now, there's a little matter of interest.
0: How much interest? I'll give you $24,000. That's twice what I owe you. Surely that'll be enough to give you a stake?
1: Interest on 20 years broken down into weeks and hours and minutes and even seconds. That's the interest I want. No, no, you don't. Your puerile little imagination won't allow you to see what's in store for you. You're not really game to think of the worst.
0: You're a devil, aren't you?
1: I'm your devil, Alvis. I'm your own private retribution. You've got no idea what's going to happen to you. But you and I are going to be partners till the day you die.
0: Or you die.
1: But I'm in remarkably good health for a man who spent 20 years behind bars. I intend living a long time, all being well.
0: And there's nothing I can do.
1: Nothing short of murder, when you haven't the stomach for that.
0: Maybe.
1: I want you to order me a car tomorrow as befits a partner, and I want a room turned into an office. I want a weekly expense account.
0: Will you do one thing for me?
1: Probably not.
0: Will you move into a hotel or something? My wife is beginning to...
1: ask awkward questions. No, Alvis, I will not move out. I want to be near you all the time.
0: Won't anything make you call it quit?
1: Nothing. And I've decided I want to meet all the people you deal with. Oh, don't worry about me upsetting them. I wouldn't want to harm a business in which I have such a large and personal interest. Good night, partner.
0: Night, Tom.
1: Nice dreams.
0: Partner. Partners till the day you die. Till the day you die!

0: Would you care for some more coffee, Mr. Stanhope?
1: Don't you think it's about time you called me Con?
0: Mr. Stanhope, I don't know what hold you have over my husband, but it doesn't entitle you to expect civility or friendship from me.
1: Maybe I should start insisting.
0: Wouldn't do you any good.
1: Don't worry, Delia. I won't insist on anything. I want to live in friendly relations with you, and I mean that. But if you insist on the freeze treatment, I don't think I'll worry too much.
0: Good. We know where we stand, don't we?
1: Don't we?
0: What is it you've got against Albus?
1: Is he a good husband?
0: He's always provided well for me.
1: You love him?
0: That's my business.
1: Granted. Has he ever told you anything about his past life?
0: He once told me he was rather wild in his youth.
1: Oh, he was always prone to understatement.
0: And I'm quite sure you were a product of his wild days.
1: Well, that's a nice old-fashioned way of putting it. You might even say I'm the prize product of his wild days.
0: And you're blackmailing him, aren't you?
1: Ask him.
0: He won't tell me.
1: Well, in that case, I'll tell you. No, I don't think I am really blackmailing him. No, I'm not. I never did like blackmailers.
0: Don't tell me you have a code of ethics.
1: Used to have. Never put anybody on a spot, never worked a blackmail racket, never turned down a bite, never talked on a man, never run out on a friend. Yes, I had a certain code of ethics.
0: And which one of these ethics did Albus bruise?
1: Ask him.
0: I have.
1: Have I made myself objectionable since I've been here?
0: No.
1: Have I detracted in any way from the business?
0: No, I don't think so.
1: In fact, I've helped. I've helped, haven't I?
0: Yes.
1: Well, would you call that blackmail?
0: All I know is that Albus is fighting the death of you, and there's a reason.
1: Ask him.
0: Oh, stop saying that.
2: Hello, Delia.
0: Hello, Albus.
1: Well, busy time, Albus?
2: Very.
1: I hope you've made us some more money.
2: There's no need to worry.
1: Oh, I'm not worrying. Just checking on my investment.
2: You haven't invested a penny in
1: $12,500 to start, plus 20 years of hard groundwork. That's my investment.
0: You didn't tell me about that. Albus, I said you didn't mention it to me.
1: Well, it must have slipped his memory. Tell her about it, partner. I'm going to take a little stroll.
2: Get him to tell you.
1: I'll bet he won't.
0: Well?
2: Could I have some coffee? I have a headache.
0: I'm waiting.
2: Please, Delia, I've had a bad day.
0: You've been having a lot of bad days lately. Now, what's it about? Did he put $12,000 into the business or didn't he?
2: It's rather difficult to explain.
0: I can't see why. He either did or he didn't. Now, what's it to be?
2: No, he didn't.
0: That's all I wanted to know. No need to make a production out of it.
2: Delia, I'm going to tell you something.
0: And about time.
2: I'm going to tell you about a boy. A very young boy. And how his life became entangled with that of a hardened criminal. It began about 23 years ago when I was... 3 years before I saw him again.
0: Con Stanhope.
2: Now, you know, I can't do anything about it.
0: And we'll have that to put up with for the rest of our lives?
2: It looks that way.
0: Not me, Albus. Oh, no. I didn't marry you to share you with a convict from your past. Oh, no. Either you get rid of him or I go. Oh. And that's that.
2: Now, dear, don't get yourself in a fit.
0: I've said my say, and I'm not saying anything else on the subject.
2: I think I'll go for a stroll.
0: You go where you like. But don't forget what I told you, will you?
2: Oh, my dear, I shan't forget. He goes or you go. Is that right?
0: That is so right.
2: He goes or she goes. He goes or she goes.
1: That's the first sign.
2: Oh, you frightened me.
1: Talking to yourself, first sign of madness.
2: Delia has delivered an ultimatum.
1: Ah, strong-minded women give me a pain.
2: With Delia, it's not so much a matter of being strong-minded.
1: Don't tell me your troubles.
2: The ultimatum is that either you go or she will leave me. It's apparent that she can't stand the sight of you or the fact that you're forcing yourself on the household.
1: Did you tell her the little story?
2: Yes, I did. And she thinks you're a nasty type.
1: Well, for what it's worth, I don't think she's so hot either.
2: You're ruining my home and my life, Con.
1: You shut up, you little worm. You locked me up for 20 years. Well, that doesn't matter, does it? No, you little creep, you fat little worm. Don't talk to me about ruining anybody's life, you hypocrite.
2: I still can't have you doing this dreadful thing to me, Khan. I really can't.
1: What a pity.
2: It's just that I've spent so long building things up here and having a well-ordered, smooth life. I can't lose it. I'm sorry. Sorry, Khan. I'm awfully sorry.
0: Where's your friend?
2: He decided to leave, after all.
0: How'd you manage that?
2: I pointed out the fact that he was doing dreadful things to our way of life. And he agreed to take a cash settlement and leave.
0: When does all this happen?
2: It's already happened.
0: Already?
2: Yes, he's received exactly what he asked for. I'm sending his luggage on.
0: But I didn't think he'd give up that easily.
2: Oh, after talk, he gave up arguing altogether.
0: Shouldn't I ask any more questions, Albert?
2: No, my dear, you shouldn't. No, I think I'll pop off to bed. It's been a full day. Good night, my dear.
0: Good night, Albert.

0: Well, I must say it's nice to have breakfast without Conn's face across the table.
1: Yes, wonderful. Did he say where he was? I mean, is there any chance anyone will ever talk to him again?
0: No one will ever talk to Conn Stanhope again.
1: It's been a nightmare these weeks.
0: Oh, I'll get it. Hello.
2: Good morning, Albus. Did I disturb your breakfast, Albus?
1: Who is it?
0: No one.
1: You look shocking. What is it?
0: Nothing. I haven't time for breakfast. I've got to get to the office. I don't know what time I'll be home. Yes. I know it's early, but I want to see doctor as soon as possible. I don't know what's wrong with me. Thank you. Yes, I'll be there. Oh, it's some kind of psychosis, of course. A guilt complex or something. Oh, she's early. Good morning, Miss Andy. You're early.
2: I didn't want to miss you.
0: No.
2: Yes. You've more on the slate now, Albus, haven't you? You're a murderer like me.
0: He must be outside. I'll fix this once and for all. Now, what's all this nonsense about? No, not a soul. I will not become hysterical. I will not become hysterical. I will sit down here and wait for my appointment. I will keep a firm grip on myself.

0: Well, it's very nice, Salvis, but we haven't been to a club in years. Why the sudden desire for nightlife?
1: Oh, didn't want to be on my own, I suppose. My nerves aren't the best tonight.
0: Still thinking about Carl?
1: Don't mention his name.
0: Oh, sorry.
1: Let's sit down.
0: Okay.
1: No. Let's go home.
0: Want to tell me about it?
1: You said you'd rather not know, didn't you? He's gone, and that's all you've got to think about. He's gone. He's dead.
0: No, I don't want to know. It's best. It's the only thing you could have done. Don't think about it anymore. 3 o'clock, Alvis. Come to bed.
1: In a little while.
0: Not too long.
2: Don't turn around, Alvis.
1: You can't.
2: You've been expecting me?
1: Yes.
2: You can't escape your obligations, Alvis. 20 years of interest is too much to dodge. You'll live with this, Alvis, always.
1: You're a dead man, Con.
2: I'll never be dead for you, Alvis. Never. Think about it.
1: I won't live with it always, Con. Not with you hanging over me. I tried to shoot myself because Khan came back to see me.
0: That's impossible.
1: So I tried to kill myself. I put the gun to my power and I pulled the trigger. All it did was make a noise. Nothing. It's loaded with blanks, Delia. Blank cartridges.
3: You remember me, Alvis? The guy who never miscalculates? You think I'd let you near a gun that didn't have blanks in it? Oh, but don't worry. You got years to make another try.
1: You're...
3: Nah, you are a thief, a coward, and a moral murderer.
1: You're a devil!
3: I've paid my debt to society, Alvis, but you're well in the red. In fact, you've just managed your first installment. But there's plenty of time. All the time in the world. Good night, partner.

A closing door finishes a story. Next week, another key will open another door to another story. Mystery, romance, or adventure all start when a door is unlocked by the key.

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1: A closing door finishes a story. 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
3: Nocturne Boulevard? Not far. When you hit Howard, hang a right. Howard meets Philip at a weird kind of angle. Then you cross James and Poe. You can't miss Nocturne. It's just past the automat.
2: 19 Nocturne Boulevard. Your address for suspenseful stories of the speculative, strange, and supernatural. Tonight's story is Cultists Stole My Baby.
4: Yes? This is 19 Nocturne Boulevard. Won't you step inside? Did you have any trouble finding it?
5: What do you mean, what kind of a place is it? Why, it's a newspaper bullpen, can't you tell? This is where the real news happens.

0: We can't actually do anything about that unless Elvis actually spoke to you. Oh, he did. Well, can your dog verify that?
1: Right, I got that. But the beans, you have to eat them raw for the diet to work? Isn't that kind of crunchy?
2: Do you have any pictures? Was the alien wearing the leather bunny suit while it was impregnating you?
3: How do you know the poster was placed on your fridge by aliens?
4: Hello? Boss?
5: Come on in.
4: Cool! Hey, I'm super excited to have this chance to...
5: Save it. I'm not the guy. Chief will be back in a moment.
4: Oh, well, I'm Theo.
5: Whatever you do, don't stare.
4: Stare?
6: All right. Now you're here. Good.
4: Yeah. I'm so excited to have this chance to...
6: Save it. I got your resume. Right. Theo,
4: Walsh?
6: You don't sound all that sure. Not a bad name. You're kind of normal. How about we give you a nickname? Flash! No, that don't work with Walsh. Zip?
5: I'll see what fits. What's the job?
6: Yeah. Okay, Theo Walsh with a journalism degree from West Podunk Community College. Meet Leona Pope. She'll keep you from hurting yourself or making the Bugle liable.
5: Mostly, I'll just take your photos.
4: So, what are we going to be working on?
6: Theo. Leona. Theo. There you go. You're the EO team now. No, even better. Team EO.
5: Whatever.
6: All business, eh, doll? Right then. Look, Theo, my family has run this magazine for 3 generations.
4: Oh, yes, I know.
5: Noob.
4: This newspaper brings the most cutting-edge stories to life every week.
5: You actually believe that?
6: Shut it! Go on!
4: Well, I've followed the World Bugle for years, and I do realize that a lot of the material in here is puff or straight-out made-up stuff.
6: What?
4: No, let me explain. I understand completely. To be able to print the hard, cold truth about the really controversial topics, like UFOs and the paranormal, you have to fill in the bulk of the magazine with implausibilities, just so the real truth only reaches the people who already understand.
6: Yeah, something like that. Anyway, I've got a sauna and massage followed by a mani-pedi at noon. So let's get you moving. I got an informant in room 3. Have fun.
4: I'm so excited about this.
5: Come on.
6: Yeah, Sergey. Oh, yeah, that sounds real nice.
5: Left.
4: What did you mean, don't stare?
5: At the chief.
4: He looks just like any other big newspaper editor.
5: You missed it?
4: You mean the comb-over and 5 o'clock shadow? The mole. The flabby man boobs.
5: Woman boobs.
4: Oh. After you.
5: You're the reporter. You go first. Always.
4: You make that sound like a bad thing.
5: I've been in the biz for 20 years, and I've been teamed up 73 times. You do the math.
4: Oh. Hello. I'm Theo.
5: Wink.
4: What?
5: Trying out nicknames.
4: Not right now.
7: Hello?
4: Yes, sorry. I'm Theo. This is Leona.
7: Is it safe here?
4: Yeah. So, you have a story for us?
7: Yes. But there's a life at stake.
4: Really?
7: Baby.
4: Oh, here.
7: They took him.
4: Aliens?
7: No. Worse.
4: Scientologists?
7: Oh, please. Cultists.
4: Other cultists?
7: Yes. Are you, is there another reporter I can talk to?
4: Sorry, I'm just trying to make sure I get my facts straight.
5: Straight. Arrow. Shooter.
4: What?
5: Nothing, but I think you got your first headline right there.
4: I do?
5: Cultist stole my baby.
7: Did you say his first?
4: So Team EO made their way to the lair of the cultists.
5: Town.
4: They have a whole town?
5: Were you narrating?
4: Me? No. Why? Is that bad?
5: I worked with a guy who narrated once. Once.
4: Oh, well, what's the name of this town?
5: Where were you during the interview?
4: I was there. I even took notes.
5: How many shirt buttons did she have open?
4: 4. Right, wow. I don't remember any of this.
5: Automatic writing?
4: How do you think I got through college? Aha! Sorry. Nope, I didn't get the name. Just wrote town.
5: Yep.
4: What?
5: The name was town. Apparently they're big on using the true names of things.
4: Bet that's easy to find on a map.
5: Wow. Just wow.
4: It's so clean. And everyone looks kind of normal.
5: What were you expecting? Black robes and facial tattoos?
4: Yeah.
8: May I help you?
5: All yours.
4: Right. Where,
5: Smooth. That should be your nickname, Smoothie.
4: Scouting for a new smoothie bar. 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
5: Not too dusty.
8: Wow. That would be lovely. But you'd have to use all natural ingredients. We're very back to nature here.
4: I noticed. The all-cotton clothes, the non-synthetic shoes and accessories.
5: Metrosexual.
8: Are you sure you just noticed, or have you been doing your homework?
4: While I'd love to say I was bright enough...
5: So would I.
4: ...to look ahead, I really just noticed.
8: That's still good. Why don't we walk, and you can tell me more about your smoothies?
5: I'll just snap some pics for the folks back home. You two kids talk.
4: Yeah, sure.
5: I sure hope you were taking notes. She was too cute for your ears to work.
4: If she's an example, I can't believe they're any kind of bad cult.
5: Dickhead.
4: What?
5: Just addressing your thinking end.
4: No, I'm not that kind of guy. She's sweet. I'm really not.
5: Yeah, yeah. What did Miss Pretty Poison have to say?
4: Truth.
5: Push over?
4: No, her name's Truth. They go in for...
5: Those literal names, right.
4: Yup. Anyway, I couldn't ask about kidnapped kids being in the smoothie business, but I think I got some good notes about the layout of the place.
5: Where do they keep the kids?
4: Well, they actually take in a lot of foster kids in this town. Apparently, they think of it as a holy cause, working with troubled children.
5: Vulnerable and open to manipulation, or already so messed up they can't complain.
4: No! They work on healing their psychic wounds.
5: Her words?
4: Yes.
5: Did she try and sell you on the religion?
4: Is it much further to the motel?
5: Show me.
4: It's research.
5: Right, because they'd want a smoothie shop run by a non-believer.
4: I actually told her that the company's policy was to bring in a manager, but hire everyone else locally. Then, if someone local was able to take over, the company would be happy to...
5: McDoggies?
4: What?
5: Where you worked your way through college?
4: Oh, yeah. Actually, let's just say I can't stand the smell of coffee anymore.
5: Oh-ho.
9: Thanks for coming along.
10: Are you joking? This is how I get my best pictures. You go first.
9: Right. This should be about where the orphanage office is.
10: Shh.
9: Just a bit closer.
10: Utterly unruly. We had to use very stringent techniques.
9: Brainwashing!
5: Listen now. Talk later.
11: You have all my faith, Hygiene. You know how vital your part in this is.
9: I wish I had a tape recorder.
12: And, huh? It's already running. But it's so small. I'm gonna slap you. Right.
5: I still plan to slap you.
9: Okay. Go on.
5: Uh-uh.
12: Which end do
5: More
12: I...
5: More fun if you don't
12: Just
5: see it coming.
12: Just get into the window.
9: Ow!
12: Okay. Running all over the place, breaking things, and causing havoc.
13: That would be more predictable.
12: But Lucifer just sits and stares wrathfully. He's completely placid when you move him, and he won't respond
4: Lucifer?
12: To commands.
4: What happened to the whole true names thing?
5: Maybe he has to graduate first or something.
13: Docility has its place.
12: It is unnatural in a child this age.
13: Perhaps it is time for extreme measures.
12: Give me one more week before we subject him to that.
13: There isn't time. We have to break him, Hygiene. Make him ours.
4: Wow.
5: Yeah, they've been at it for nearly an hour now.
4: No, I mean the tape. It sounds horrible.
5: Of course it does.
4: Can you imagine the leg cramps you would get?
5: The tape?
4: Right. So, we have to get that kid out of there.
5: And you've been smoking what?
9: Huh?
5: We report the news. We don't make it.
9: But how can we leave a poor, defenseless child in the hands of those people?
5: Easy. We drive away, file the story, and then come back in a year to file another story about how the kid is growing up in the cult. Then a 5-year follow-up, a 10th anniversary.
9: No, how about this? Intrepid reporter bravely rescues child from abductors. You can't say that's not a prime story.
5: Yes, but...
9: But?
5: How about this? Dumbass rookie newshound shot dead trying to break into secret cult enclave.
9: Oh.

0: What do I do here?
1: Mingle. Try not to get carded more than once, Peach Fuzz.
0: Shouldn't we be getting ready for the drive home?
1: Local color. Trying to see what the nearby folks think of the people up in town.
0: Really?
1: And half-price Jell-O shooters. It is ladies' night. You're driving.
0: Leona? Leo? Oh, crap.
2: Smoothie Man!
0: Oh, yeah. Yes. Truth. Nice to see you. Not the kind of place,
2: where you usually find much truth?
0: Right. Yeah. Aren't you supposed to be all holy or something? I mean, darn it. I mean, not drinking and carousing or anything?
2: Carousing? I didn't think anybody used that word anymore.
0: Writers do. I mean, I write stuff.
2: Like? Stuff like what?
0: Greeting cards?
2: Lots of carousing in greeting cards.
0: I don't plan to write greeting cards forever. But why are you here?
2: We believe in being as real as possible. Having fun is very real. And no, we don't drink, but we do dance and occasionally even sing karaoke.
0: Karaoke?
2: Thursdays! You're in no danger, Will Robinson.
0: So you don't believe a sense of humor is wrong either?
2: Nope.
1: Just one more. Green's my favorite.
3: One more and you'll be flat on the floor, babe.
1: On top of you.
3: This floor is dirty. We got a perfectly nice carpet back at our hotel.
1: We?
3: Me and my partner.
1: I don't swing that way.
3: No, not like that. We work together. That's him over there with the redhead triplets hanging on his every word.
1: A Viking? What kind of work do you do?
3: Promise you won't tell.
1: Crush my heart.
3: That's not your heart.
1: Oh, yeah? I got hearts all over the place.
3: Ooh. Well, we're bounty hunters.
1: Like the guy on TV?
3: Yeah, except I'm single, but yeah.
1: You gonna apprehend someone?
3: Something like that. But the only one I want to get my hands on tonight is you.
1: I gotta hit the cat box. Be back after I scratch.
3: All right, I'll get you some more green.
1: Oh, yeah.
2: You're a very nice guy, Smoothie.
0: It's Theo.
2: We like names that describe people.
0: I'm really not all that smooth.
2: Feels like it from here.
1: We're going.
0: What?
2: At least let us finish this dance.
1: Sorry, babe. Duty calls.
0: Smoothie duty.
2: What?

0: What was all that?
1: We need to get out of here.
0: Out of town?
1: Out of the line of fire. It's a setup.
0: What? Set up for what?
2: You need to get out of here right now.
1: What? I'm leaving. You can climb in or stand here.
0: I thought I was supposed to die!
3: Where are we going?
1: Back to headquarters.
0: Why?
1: Bounty hunters.
0: Are you on their hot list?
1: Not me. Damn it, kid, think. What are the odds of the fugitive in this area? Anyone they might be hunting other than...
0: us?
1: How can you be so dense?
0: Oh, the kid!
1: Bingo, smoothie.
0: We need to go back.
1: You're an idiot.
0: I'm not.
1: You're smitten, you weenie.
0: I'm not. Yes. Yes. I'm in love with truth.
1: Right.
0: But I'm even more in love with the idea of catching bounty hunters in the act.
1: No.
0: Breaking into a religious compound.
1: No.
0: Maybe using extreme force, carrying off a kicking and screaming toddler.
1: You little shit.

0: Well, these are my Vu, King Wasabi.
1: I think we beat them here. We have to warn Truth.
0: Hell to the no, as they say. You can play hero all you want after I get the shot.
1: What if they have guns?
0: Stop, drop, and roll. I'll

0: here.
1: Why'd you do that?
0: Nothing like waking up minty fresh. They're over there. Far side of the... Oh, boy.
1: What? It's so dark.
0: Looks like three of them skulking across the lawn.
1: Skulking?
0: What's wrong with skulking?
1: Truth would be amused.
0: Fine, but later, all right.
1: Oh, yeah. Skulking now. Can we, head them off at the pass?
0: They're heading directly for the orphanage building.
1: Oh, good.
0: Over there.
1: Right. Did you see them?
0: Two of them went in. The third must be a rear guard.
1: How can you be sure you saw three?
0: Watching stuff. It's sort of my job. You're getting slapped again.
1: Lights! They're gonna be running!
0: I got it!
2: Keep them quiet.
3: Bring me my child!
4: We must do something!
5: No, this is now in the hands of the Lord.
6: I can only pray we've done enough.
1: No way! This is just wrong!
0: What? I'll be in the bushes.
7: You're here? I thought you morons had bailed on me!
1: Of course not! Morons? The hell you say?
7: Very likely. You thought you could stop my dear little baby from fulfilling his destiny, eh? From wiping you and your kind from the entire world.
1: Him?
0: Hands.
1: What?
0: Recorder.
1: Oh!
7: Yes, I did it. The whole nine yards. Did the rituals, wore the lederhosen, slept with the devil. My child is the Antichrist.
1: Whoa! I didn't see that coming.
7: And all your pathetic humanistic attempts to destroy him have come to naught,
4: Mommy.
7: He will grow into his destiny and rule
4: Mommy.
7: Over all of creation.
4: Mommy!
7: Honey, Mommy's busy. And throw the entire world into chaos.
4: Mommy!
7: All right, Mommy's done now. Won't you want a widow son of evil?
4: Wanna see what I can do?
7: Isn't it cute? What you gonna do, my baby Beetlebuff? Gonna spin your head around? Gonna spit fire?
4: No.
7: Gonna rend these naughty nice people into tiny, itsy-bitsy, bloody little chunks?
4: No.
7: What you gonna do then, my tiny tormentor? Show Mommy.
4: Okay. I try and remember.
7: Oh, his first evil gesture. Anyone have a video phone?
1: Why aren't you and your friends running?
8: It wouldn't help. Why aren't you?
1: Leona'd kill me if I lost the scoop.
7: Do you need help lacing your fingers together, honey?
4: No, I can do it.
7: Of course you can. Of course you can.
4: There. Now, Mommy, watch.
7: I'm watching, hon. Oh, if only your father could see you now.
1: His father? Oh.
4: See my hands?
7: Yes. Knotted together like one big fist. Will you smite your enemies?
4: What is smite?
7: I'll explain it later. Go on. Show me what you wanted to show me. Honey,
4: and now
7: can you speak up? Just a little? Mommy can't hear you.
4: Listen. This is the church. This is the steeple. Open the doors and

0: So Sister Hygiene took him back in for some milk and cookies and a round of kumbaya.
1: Not bad for your first time out. Nice work, Leona. We'll have to touch up the perks, maybe give the kids some horns.
2: Nah, put them on the mom. She earned it.
0: Next, you'll want an artist's rendition of Selena and Lederhosen convorting with Satan.
1: Great idea. Very sexy. I like it. I want the copy on my desk first thing tomorrow.
0: But we just got back.
1: Hello, Victoria's Secret?
2: Come on.
0: How can I get something done by tomorrow morning?
2: Same way you got through college.
1: Hey, Leo, you ever come up with a nickname for the kid here?
2: Oh, yeah.
0: You did?
2: Smoothie. Smoothie Walsh.
0: Oh, no way. I can't believe this.
2: Oh, come on. It's perfect.
3: So the potato shaped by Princess Di saved your life. How did that...
4: How could you not notice the minute she took off her clothes? Oh, a hologram field? You never mentioned.
5: And that was when you saw his third eye? Are you sure that it was Dick Cheney?
6: Hello! We have a rat boy sighting!

Now that you know how to find us, don't be a stranger. We have enough of those already. Tonight's episode, Cultists Stole My Baby, was written by Julie Hoverson. In the episode, Theo Smoothie Walsh was played by Henry Mark. Leona Pope was Robin Keyes. Chief was Julie Hoverson. Selena Hempstead

Julie Hoverson. Selena Hempstead, the mother, was Karina Frederick. Truth was Melissa Pang. Justice was Jerry Bennett. Hygiene was Gwendolyn Jensen Woodard of Gypsy Audio. Bruce the Bounty Hunter was Joel Harvey, and his sidekick was Renaud LaBeouf. The child was Chandra Wade, and the four reporters at the opening and closing of the show were Brian, Dave, Randy, and Wes of Drunken Zombie Podcast, www.drunkenzombie.com. Thanks, guys. 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

0: 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I'll put one at Lads onto it. Very nice, young Harold. 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

Once again, the keeper of the book has opened the ponderous door to the secret vault, wherein is kept the great sealed book, in which is recorded all the secrets and mysteries of mankind through the ages. Here are tales of every kind, tales of murder, of madness, of dark deeds, strange and terrible beyond all belief. Keeper of the book, I would know what tale we tell this time. Open the great book and let us read. Slowly, the great book opens. One by one, the keeper of the book turns the pages and stops. Ah, the strange story of a man who would stop at nothing to accomplish his ends. A tale called The Accusing Corpse.

0: Here is the tale, the accusing corpse, as it is written in the pages of the sealed book. Philip Drake, the wealthy stockbroker, is pacing nervously back and forth in the drawing room of his country mansion. His face becomes pale as Vivian, his wife, enters the drawing room, a suitcase in one hand.
1: Well, Philip, I'm all packed and ready to leave. I do hope
2: Vivian,
1: that
2: you... how can you do this to me? You know I love you, that I'd do anything to make you happy.
1: Oh, Philip, let's not go over that again.
2: Oh, please, darling, don't leave. At least not until your brother Roger's arrived and had a chance to talk to you. He'll be here any minute.
1: Oh, nothing that righteous brother of mine can say will change my mind. Now, would you mind lending me your car to get to town?
2: Vivian, if you leave me, you won't get a cent. Not a cent, you hear?
1: Really? Did you ever stop to think, Philip, that there might be another man? One with more money than you?
2: Another man? Oh, no, Vivian, there couldn't be.
1: And why not?
2: But we've only been married 3 months. Why, there couldn't have been anybody in that time.
1: Oh, but there was.
2: Oh, Vivian, you can't do this to me. I love you, I love you. I won't let you go.
1: I really must be saying goodbye now. He's waiting for me in town. I don't want to be late.
2: If I can't have you, no one else will, do you hear?
1: Oh, really, you're being ridiculous. I must go now.
2: No!
1: Philip, what are you... A gun.
2: Yes, Vivian. A gun. I told you if I couldn't have you, no one else would, and I mean it.
1: Even with that gun, you can't keep me, do you hear? I'd sooner die than go on living with you. I'm going, and you're not going to... Oh, you shot...
2: Vivian. Philip, what happened? I thought I had... Vivian. I didn't mean to do it. She was going to leave me. Vivian. Roger. Is she dead?
3: Yes. Philip, do you know what this may mean? Life imprisonment, perhaps even the electric chair?
2: Yes, I know. I lost control of myself. Nothing seems to matter now.
3: You simply can't throw your life away like that. Even if Vivian was my sister... I don't mind telling you that I always felt you were far too good for her. She didn't deserve to be your wife.
2: Oh, please, Roger.
3: Look, if we were to get rid of the body, who could possibly know that she didn't leave here tonight as she'd planned?
2: No, no. It wouldn't work, Roger. You can't get away with murder.
3: That's nonsense, Philip. Now, if we were to bury her in the woods, no one would ever find her body.
2: Bury her in the woods? I couldn't do that.
3: Philip, you must let me handle this. Oh, and you better give me that gun.
2: All right, Roger. Here you are.
3: Good. Now you wait here. I'm going to get rid of the body.

0: I think this is quite far enough. I'm afraid I'll have to bury you now, my dear Vivian.
1: Put me down, Roger. I'm tired of being carried like a sack of potatoes.
0: All right. There. Oh, and let me congratulate you on your performance as a corpse as I carried you out.
1: Roger, do you think he suspects anything?
0: Of course he doesn't. He's positive that he shot and killed you. It was very clever the way you taunted him into doing it.
1: You've got the gun, haven't you?
0: Certainly I've got it. You don't think I was going to let him discover that the bullets had been removed and blank cartridges substituted, did you?
1: No, not you, Roger. You always know what you're doing.
0: It was a lucky day when you met me. Look, now here's the key to the apartment I rented in town. You'll find my car a quarter of a mile down the road.
1: All right. I'll be waiting for you at the apartment.
0: I'll be there in a few hours. Well, now let's see. This seems like a nice place to dig.

0: The next morning, Roger called on Philip at his office. And finding Philip very nervous, reassured him that he had hidden poor Vivian's grave carefully. When Philip expressed his gratitude for Roger's help, Roger suggested that Philip could do him a favor in return by lending him $20,000 to swing a business deal. Philip was startled, but after a moment's hesitation, wrote out a check. As he wrote it, Roger smiled. Things were working out just as he'd planned.
1: Roger, did you get it?
2: Well, what does this look like?
1: Oh, darling, that's wonderful. Now we can clear out it. What? Roger, there isn't $100,000 here.
2: Why, no, dear. I only got $20,000 from him.
1: But we were after $100,000. Why didn't you get it all this morning when you saw him?
2: My dear Vivian, it simply isn't done that way. Blackmail is an art that calls for the use of psychology. Philip will give us many times over the money I hold in my hand. All in due time, of course.
1: But you mean I'll have to go on hiding in this miserable apartment until you've finished your little game with him? Never being able to leave it for fear someone will recognize me?
2: Oh, come now, you've got the radio, books,
1: well,
2: and...
1: I won't spend weeks in this apartment, I tell you. I won't. Oh, my arm, you...
2: You will do exactly as I say, Vivian. Exactly. Do you understand?
1: Oh, Roger, my arm, you're hurting me.
2: It's nothing to what I will do if you disobey me. Do I make myself clear?
1: Oh, yes. Yes, I'll do whatever you say.

0: And now to continue the story, as it is written in the sealed book. A week passed. A week in which Roger patiently bided his time. For time he knew was working on his side against Philip. Then one morning he called on Philip at his office.
1: Good morning, Philip. How are you?
2: How do you expect me to be? This past week I've been able to think of nothing but Vivian and what happened that night.
1: Philip, you must stop brooding over it. Whatever happened was her fault, not yours.
2: Yes, you're right. Perhaps what I need is a vacation.
1: Of course. A trip would do you a world of good. And if I could afford it, I'd go along with you.
2: You mean you haven't any money?
1: I'm afraid not, Philip. That's what I've come to see you about. I must have $40,000 at once.
2: $40,000?
1: Yes. If I don't get the $40,000, it may mean prison for me. You wouldn't want to see that happen, would you?
2: No, of course not.
1: After all, Philip, I saved you from prison. In fact, I made myself an accomplice to Vivian's murder by not turning you over to the police.
2: Yes, I know, but...
1: You could hardly expect me to remain loyal to you if you weren't willing to help me, could you?
2: I see. Seems I haven't any choice. Very well, Roger. I'll write you out a check.

0: Take a look at this, Vivian. $40,000 in cash.
1: Oh, darling.
0: Now, wasn't this worth staying and hiding for? And there's plenty more where this came from.
1: What?
0: Oh, who could that be? You better get behind that screen.
1: All right, Roger.
0: Yes?
2: COD for Miss Brown. Comes to $64.
0: Hey, you must be mistaken. There's no Miss Brown here.
2: Well, this is the address she gave. It's in care of Mr. Roger Martinson. That your name?
0: Why, yes, but I don't know.
1: Those packages are for me, Roger. How much did you say the COD was?
2: $64, miss.
1: Oh, here you are.
2: Thank you, miss. Here's your receipt. Bye.
1: Bye.
0: When did you buy those clothes?
1: This morning.
0: You mean you went out shopping in spite of what I told you?
1: Well, I was sick of being cooped up in this apartment day and night. I had to do something for a change.
0: And what of my plans? You risked everything with so much at stake.
1: Roger, stop looking at me like that. I tell you, I couldn't stand being cooped up in this apartment any longer. And if you don't get the rest of the money at once so that we can clear out, I'll go shopping whenever I feel like it. You can't make...
0: You'll do exactly as I say. I won't allow anything or anyone to interfere with my plans. I've worked every step out perfectly, and there isn't going to be any slip-up.

0: Another week passed. A week in which Roger made no effort to see Philip. Then early one evening, he got into his car and drove out of the city to Philip's home in the country.
1: Oh, it's you, Roger. Come in.
2: Good evening, Philip. Where are the servants?
1: This is their night off.
2: You're not looking well at all, Philip. You shouldn't remain in this big house by yourself.
1: What difference does it make where I am? Wherever I go, the memories of that night follow. It's hard to believe that it was only 2 weeks ago tonight that I killed her.
2: 2 weeks ago tonight? Why, so it was. By the way, Philip, do you think you might possibly lend me $60,000?
1: Well, you can't be serious.
2: Oh, but I am.
1: But I've lent you that much already.
2: Yes, I know, but I must have more.
1: No, I won't give you another cent. You've blackmailed me enough.
2: Blackmail is a harsh word, Philip.
1: What else would you call it? You're just as hard and grasping as Vivian was.
2: Oh, yes, but you must remember, I'm alive and she isn't.
1: I suppose you're glad she's dead. In life, she was worth nothing to you. In death, you were able to get $60,000 for her.
3: In death? How do I know she is dead?
1: Don't be foolish, Philip. You shot her yourself.
3: Yes, but how do I know she was dead? It was you who examined her, you who told me so, and you who buried her body all by yourself.
1: I just wanted to spare you, Philip.
3: Just exactly where did you bury Vivian? As a matter of fact, how do I know the whole affair wasn't staged for my special benefit?
2: You're quite capable of such a scheme.
1: I tell you she's dead, Philip, and buried out in the woods.
3: And I want to see the grave. And the body you say is in it.
1: This is ridiculous. I won't go searching for a grave in the middle of the night.
3: You shouldn't have to search for it, Roger. Not if you really dug one. Come along.
1: I won't do it. Why, this is
3: all... I said come along, Roger.
1: Oh, very well. But I'm not certain I'll be able to find the grave. After all, the woods is fairly large, and it's been 2 weeks since I buried her.
3: It's quite all right, Roger. We'll stay out there until you do find her.

0: The grave is someplace around here, I'm certain of it, but perhaps we ought to come back in the daytime. It might be easier to find it then.
1: I know, Roger. Shouldn't have any trouble finding it now, if it exists.
0: It does exist, I tell you. It's just that the woods are so confusing at night. Everything looks so different.
1: Yes, keep on searching, Roger.
0: Well, perhaps this is the spot. It looks something like it.
1: There's only one way to make certain, and that's to start digging. Here's a shovel. Start digging.
0: Oh, very well, Philip, if you insist.

0: Well, Roger, you've been digging for 20 minutes now, and you haven't uncovered a body. You're a great actor, but I'm afraid this time you've overplayed your role.
1: What do you mean?
0: Vivian isn't dead, and there's no use pretending she is. Everything that's happened was part of a scheme the two of you planned to extort money from me.
1: I tell you she's dead, fella.
0: And where's the body?
1: I thought this was the spot, but I must be mistaken. I'm sure I didn't bury her any deeper than this, but...
2: Philip, turn the flashlight this way.
3: What is it?
1: Look, do you see what I've uncovered? A hand. Yes. This is the spot where I buried her. Just a few more shovels full. I'll have her body uncovered.
4: Vivian. No. No, it can't be.
1: But it is Vivian. Look, Philip. Here's the bullet hole under her heart. The bullet hole you made.
4: I don't want to see anymore. I've seen enough.
1: You should trust me a little more, Philip. Everything I did was for your own good. After all, you don't want to go to the electric chair, do you?
0: I don't care what happens anymore. I can't stand having her death on my conscience any longer. I'm going to call the police.
1: Don't be a fool, Philip. You know it can mean the electric chair.
0: I'll take my chances. Anything's better than going on living the way I have these past 2 weeks. I'm going back to the house and call the police.
1: Philip, come back.

0: And now to continue the story, as it is written in the sealed book. After Philip and Roger had dug up Vivian's body, with the bullet hole through the heart, Philip decided that the only thing left for him was to call the police and confess. So, in spite of Roger's protests, he rushed back to the house.
1: Operator.
2: Operator.
1: Philip, wait. Don't do anything foolish.
2: You've cut me off. Take your hand off the phone, Roger.
1: All I want you to do is to listen to me for a few minutes. Then if you still want to call the police, you can. Now, please, put the receiver down, Philip. That's it.
2: What do you want to tell me?
1: Well, do you mind if I mix myself a drink first? It's been a rather difficult evening.
2: Very well.
1: What about one for you? You look as though you could stand a drink.
2: No, thank you.
1: Nonsense now. It'll do you good.
2: What is it you want to say to me, Roger?
1: Say to you? Yes. Here's your drink.
2: Thank you.
1: Well, what shall we drink to? We'll drink to your good luck, come what may. There, I feel a good deal better.
2: All right, now we've had our drink. What have you got to say?
1: Oh, yes. What I wanted to say was, I never let anything interfere with my plans, Philip. I can't allow you to go to the police, and therefore you shan't. It would spoil my plans.
2: It would it? But I'd like to see you stop me.
1: I have, Philip. In a very little while, in fact, in just a few seconds, you'll be dead.
2: Dead? What do you say?
1: Yes, Philip. The drink I mixed you was poisoned. Aren't you finding that it's becoming difficult to breathe?
2: No. You couldn't have... My throat... It burns.
1: Yes, I know. But it'll all be over in a matter of seconds.
2: Now I see it all. You murdered her.
1: Yes, Philip. Just a week ago tonight, she died according to plan.
2: I'll call the police. I'll tell them that...
1: I'm afraid you haven't the strength left to reach the phone, Philip. You and Vivian never had a chance, Philip. I had things worked out perfectly, down to the smallest detail. Hello, operator. Operator, please connect me with the police.
3: Oh, Inspector, I finished the examination of the body of Vivian Drake and her husband, Philip.
4: Okay, Doc. Oh, this is Roger Martinson. Mr. Martinson, this is Dr. Smith, the county coroner.
3: How do you do, Mr.
4: Hello. I'll be with you in a few minutes, Doc. Just stay here.
3: All right, Inspector.
4: Now, Mr. Martinson, you were telling me how you came to this house 2 weeks ago tonight to see your sister and found she was gone.
1: Yes. My brother-in-law, Philip, told me that she had gone on a vacation. I thought it strange at the time that she should have gone away without saying goodbye to me, as we were always very close. Then days passed, and I didn't hear from her.
4: Was it like your sister to go away and not write?
1: No, and that's what worried me so. The past 2 weeks, Philip kept putting me off when I inquired about Vivian's whereabouts. Tonight, I couldn't stand it any longer, and I came to this house to have it out with him.
4: Well, what did your brother-in-law say when he saw you?
1: He was quite agitated at my unexpected arrival. When I threatened to go to the police, he broke down and confessed to having murdered Vivian.
4: When had he murdered him?
1: He told me he'd done it 2 weeks ago tonight. That was the very night I'd come here to see Vivian, and he told me that she'd left for a vacation.
4: I see. Go on.
1: Naturally, when he told me he'd murdered her, I was aghast. He led me to the woods and showed me the grave. We returned to the house, and before I could stop him, Philip had taken poison. I then called the police.
4: Well, seems like a plain case of murder and suicide to me. Right, Doc?
3: Perhaps, but, Mr. Martinson, I was very much interested in what you had to say regarding the murder of your sister. You say that your brother-in-law confessed to murdering her 2 weeks ago tonight.
1: Yes, that's correct.
3: And you never saw her alive after that night?
1: Oh, why, no, of course not.
4: What are you getting at, Doc?
3: Please, Inspector. Mr. Martinson, would you mind telling me where you live?
1: Why, at 425 West 106th Street.
3: Tell me, were some clothes delivered to that address in your care 1 week ago today?
1: Clothes?
3: Yes, to be exact, a woman's sports suit, which cost $64 and arrived COD.
1: Why, no.
3: You're lying, Mr. Martinson. I have in my hand a slip of paper that not only proves that you're lying, but will send you to the electric chair.
4: Doc, what are you saying?
3: Yes, Inspector. Mr. Martinson's plan was perfect, but he slipped up badly. He forgot to search Vivian Drake's clothing before he buried her. When I examined her body just now, I found in one of her pockets this receipted bill bearing the date April 9th. That proves beyond a doubt that she was alive 1 week ago and consequently couldn't have been murdered by her husband on April 2nd, as Mr. Martinson here claims.
1: I know.
3: Yes, Mr. Martinson. It was you who killed her. The corpse has accused you from the grave of murder and has given us proof of your guilt.
1: No, it can't be. I had everything planned perfectly. Perfectly, do you hear? Down to the last detail. I couldn't have failed. I couldn't.
0: But Roger Martinson had failed. And all because of a mere sales slip that was found in a corpse's pocket. A dated sales slip that gave the lie to his testimony and sent him to the electric chair. For murder is always without, though it takes the dead themselves to tell of it.

And now, keeper of the book, before you close the great book, show us the tale we tell next time. This one? Ah, yes. An incredible story about a young married couple who bought an old New England colonial house. A house that was cursed. Cursed with the evil spirit of a dead woman. A tale called Stranger in the House.

0: Be sure to be with us again next time when the sound of the great gong heralds another strange and exciting tale from The Sealed Book. The Sealed Book, written by Bob Arthur and David Cogan, is produced and directed by Jock McGregor.
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2: The Diary of Fate. Fate plays no favorites. It could happen to you.
3: Book 74, page 659. Yes, here it is. The name Raleigh Andrews. Occupation, archaeologist. A profession that rewards its followers more frequently with honored name than with great wealth. Yet you chose for riches, Raleigh Andrews, and for evil. But soon in bitterness you will curse me, fate, although you have gained what you desire. At this moment you possess a fortune past your dreams of avarice. Princely jewels of fabulous worth pour through your fingers. Their promise of ease and luxury stills the protest of your conscience and the memory of that moment of decision. That instant when you decided that possession of such wealth was of itself an end to justify whatever means were necessary, even murder.
4: Oh, Raleigh, will you bring...
5: What's the matter, Professor Barkley?
4: Oh, my heart. An attack. Bring the medicine. Bottle in the coat pocket by the chair. Quick.
5: Yes, sir. Yes, sir, I'll get it, sir. Oh, here it is.
4: Raleigh, hurry up. I'll die.
5: I'm looking, sir.
6: Wait a minute. Without this, he'll die. How simple. No need for me to use violence. And a perfect alibi. The bottle could have broken in his coat. Well, there.
4: Raleigh.
5: I'm coming, Professor.
4: Quickly. We're sinking. The medicine.
5: I'm sorry, Professor. The bottle was in your coat. Broken. The medicine's gone.
4: Gone?
5: Is there anything I can do for you?
4: No. No use. Excitement. Dr. Miller.
6: He's dead. Oh, this way is better than any I planned.
3: Thus, Raleigh Andrews, was inscribed an inerasable entry on your page. You could have saved his life. You chose instead for evil. But your decision set in motion a plan founded on little things. These are my instruments. When you meet death upon his lonely way, you will understand their meaning. Soon I will read another entry from the record of Raleigh Andrews in the Diary of Fate.
2: Before our story, here is our announcer.
3: In every life, there are many opportunities for decision. And once a course is chosen, its consequences are inevitable. It was your first trip of exploration, Raleigh Andrews, and you found Cairo a fascinating place. It was the goal of 5 years of striving. As associate to the eminent Professor Barclay, for he thought you a promising young scientist, others wondered if your greater interest was not in the professor's daughter, Janet. The truth, perhaps, lay in between, seasoned with your great desire for gold. Professor Barclay had a reputation for discovering ancient treasures for posterity. you had other ideas.
7: Professor Barclay's quarters. Andrew speaking.
8: There is a gentleman here in the lobby to see Professor Barclay, one Monsieur Lorette from the Cairo Museum. Shall I send him up?
7: Yes. Yes, we're expecting him. Thanks. Our official observer's on his way up, Professor.
9: Excellent, Ronnie. Excellent. Did they mention his name?
7: Yes, sir. Monsieur Lorette.
9: Good, good. Lorette has been observer on several of our explorations. Very cooperative.
10: And very handsome.
9: Now, dear, stop teasing. I guess the only way I can get Raleigh's attention is for you to go powder your nose or something until Lorette gets here. I want to discuss a little matter with Raleigh.
10: My nose is powdered. But if you're keeping secrets now from your only daughter, okay. See you later.
9: Goodbye, Janet. Raleigh, in the conversation with Lorette, try not to be drawn into any discussion about Queen Hetaferi's sarcophagus. If this is a wild goose chase, which is very possible, we'll save our scientific reputations anyway.
7: Yes, I understand, sir. Our object is just more research and new photos of the main room.
9: Right. Oh, that must be he. Will you let him in?
7: Yes, sir. Monsieur Lorette, please come in.
9: Well, well, well, my old friend Lorette. We meet again.
11: It is indeed a pleasure to see you back, Professor. The years have treated you kindly.
9: Can't brag much. Still got this bad heart. Getting old. That's why I brought along a younger man. I want you to meet my associate, Raleigh Andrews.
11: How do you do?
7: Very glad to know you, sir.
11: You're very fortunate, Mr. Andrews, to have so great an authority about science for your preceptor.
7: Oh, thank you. I agree. And will you honor us as official observer this trip?
11: Yes, indeed. I'm a selfish man regarding these two infrequent visits of Professor Barclay. By the way, Professor, in your letter you requested a permit to open only the main room of the Hetaspheros monument. Do you have a new idea about it?
9: Well, nothing new, I suppose. I brought along a motion picture camera this time. Hope to get some studies for my next book.
10: Hello? Oh, how are you, Monsieur Lorette?
11: Having seen you again, I am once more a happy man.
10: Thank you. I've often thought of that wonderful trip to the monument you took me on. Father studied those old inscriptions. Remember?
11: What was that? Do not remind me of a dereliction of my duty. The observer is supposed to be at all times with the exploring party. But your father is a so well-known savant, it was a pleasure.
10: Oh, and one I hope you'll repeat.
11: I'd love to. Perhaps this visit we could, as you say, paint the town together some evening.
10: Oh, can we? Sorry, I forgot to bring evening clothes. Well, I'll settle for the cook's tour.
11: At your pleasure. Professor, have you given up all hope of finding a clue to this sarcophagus of Queen Hetaferi's?
9: Well, I think I'll have to leave that to you younger men.
11: Oh, I'm disappointed. I had hopes, perhaps, that your studies of the previous pictures had gone through. Maybe a clue that would enrich the museum with Hetaspheros jewels.
10: Were they unusual?
11: Unusual? She collected precious stones as a miller collects grains of wheat. Legend tells us they were buried with her. But we have never found her sarcophagus.
10: How interesting. I'd like to...
9: Janet, pardon me. Would you and Raleigh excuse us and take a walk in the garden? I'd like to get started with Mr. Lorette on the details of opening the monument tomorrow.
10: Why... Surely, Dad. I'll see you tomorrow morning, Monsieur Lorette. Come along, Raleigh.
7: I'm very glad to have met you, sir. See you in the morning.
11: Good night. Have a good night's sleep. The monument interior is very sad.
7: Oh, what a lovely night, Janet. Those flowers remind me of...
10: Now, never mind the flowers, Raleigh Andrews. What are you and Dad up to? He chased me out before Lorette came and did everything but... Well, kick my shins just now when I asked about the head of Ferris jewels.
7: Oh, darling, I'd like to tell you, but your father has my word. Oh, you can be sure it's nothing desperate.
10: Oh, it's just... Father is an honorable gentleman, I know. In fact, I've wished many times that he'd give more consideration to his daughter and less to his Egyptology.
7: You mean you're jealous of his science?
10: Oh, no, Raleigh. I'm merely tired of making over last year's dresses every year. And no evening gowns. I'm tired of genteel poverty. Oh, sure, I respect Dad's scientific achievements, but... Well, far less brilliant men have provided much better for their families. And he's aging, that heart ailment. Soon you'll need all the attention, and we can't afford a nurse. So I'll have to take care of him. And what have I got to look forward to?
7: Well, I'd been hoping you were looking forward to our marriage. I'll make you happy, darling.
10: Will you? Raleigh.
6: Yes?
10: What are you trained for besides archaeology?
6: Nothing, dear.
10: And that's what you'll have 20 years from now, after giving your time and talents to posterity.
6: Janet? Janet, dear, what's wrong? I never heard you talk this way before. Oh, come here, darling.
10: Oh, no, please don't. Listen, you've got to understand, Raleigh. I'm not going to marry you on an associate professor's salary and spend the rest of my life doing without. It would ruin my life, and I'd become bitter and ruin yours.
6: You mean money would make the difference, right?
10: That's the way it is. I have to be honest with you. Good night. I'll see you in the morning.
3: And thus, Raleigh Andrews, another strong incentive to crime was added to your inherent cupidity. Firmly, you resolved that night to gain your end in whatever way be necessary, if a treasure were unearthed. Morning found you ready for the search.
11: There's not changed since you were here last, Professor.
6: Quite different than I visualized it from the pictures.
12: Well, that's one of the reasons for getting wide-angle shots of it this trip. With them, we can practically reconstruct the room for students.
10: Oh, I remember it well. The four stone coffins, the four benches, and the big stone chair. Oh, by the way, I know the benches were for the attendant mourners, but for what purpose is the big chair?
11: Uh-huh. That no one has ever determined. Unless it is simply an empty throne chair symbolical of the absent queen. However, ever since this room was discovered, we had hoped that the chair might lead us to the sarcophagus of the queen.
5: I beg your pardon, Monsieur Lorette. Would you mind helping me with bringing the tools and equipment, sir?
11: Oh, but certainly.
10: How long will you be working in here, Dad?
12: Well, can't say exactly, Janet. However, would you like to do a very important job for your old father?
10: Lay on, Macduff.
12: I'll explain why later. But I want you to see if you can persuade Lorette to take you sightseeing today. I need him away from here for several hours.
10: That's an easy one, Dad. He's already asked me.
12: Good, good. And I'll tell you all about it tonight.
10: You'll have to. I'm dying of curiosity. It sounds like a deep, dark conspiracy.
11: Yeah. Is there anything else I can do?
12: Thank you. No, you've been more than kind. We'll get started with work now.
10: Monsieur Lorette, you can help me. I'll take you up on that offer of the tour of the other monuments.
11: With pleasure, mademoiselle. Have we your permission, Professor?
12: Of course. Go along and enjoy yourself.
10: Well, now you take care of yourself. Bye now.
12: Bye. Have a good time.
6: Good. That was easier than we expected.
12: Yes, yes. I'd hate for Lorette to find out my theory about that throne chair.
6: It does sound like a dime novel that the chair and its base hide the entrance to the Queen's burial vault.
12: Yes. It looks so solid. I'm wondering if we'll be able to test the theory without bringing in a work crew.
6: Let's not bring in the workers, sir. I can do the work of 10 men with this hydraulic jack.
12: Think so? Well, all right. Let's try to drive a wedge here between the chair base and the floor, eh?
6: Yes, sir.
12: That's it. Good.
6: That's enough to give us a purchase. Now, I'll mount the hydraulic jack to it. I wonder why no one else ever thought of exploring beneath the chair.
12: Oh, that's simple. Their religion in Cheops' time insisted on the sarcophagus being placed above the floor level, so the soul would have no trouble in getting to heaven.
6: And you found the clue for this theory in Cheops' tomb.
12: Well, if you can call it a clue. The inscription related his hatred of his mother, and it's the only basis for believing that he might have placed her below the floor.
6: To speed her soul in the opposite direction, huh?
12: Right.
6: Well, perhaps we'll soon know. Yeah, that jack's ready.
12: All right. Raleigh.
6: Yes, sir.
12: It's raising from the floor on this side.
6: Yes, sir. It's funny, too. It's no sounds of breaking water.
12: Hmm. Well, no wonder. It's hinged on the other side.
6: Right.
12: Keep going, Raleigh. Keep going. There's a hole with steps leading down.
6: Oh, I've been waiting years for this moment.
12: Let's go. Yes, now, hurry, lad. I've got the camera. Bring the light in the small pinch bar. We may still be wrong, but now I bet my shirt the queen is waiting for us. I'll start down.
6: Go ahead, sir.
12: All right.
6: The queen and all her jewels.
3: Clutching the iron pinch bar, you followed the professor into the gloomy cavern. You knew, Raleigh Andrews, that if the fortune you expected to find was actually there, Queen Hedipara's tomb might soon serve the same purpose for your friend Professor Barclay. You hoped your years of patient waiting were nearing their end. If you were right, only the problem of disguising your crime remained. Soon it will be time to write another entry under the name of Raleigh Andrews in the Diary of Fate.
2: The story of Raleigh Andrews continues in just a moment, but now, here is our announcer.

0: has been said, and wisely, that those who use the God-given power of thought for purposes of evil shall within their plans arrange their own destruction. And you, Raleigh Andrews, adhere more closely to the pattern than you know. Each step now taken in the furtherance of your long-planned crime but shortens the pathway to your doom. Your eyes, agleam with avarice, followed the beam of light as it sought now the sarcophagus of a long-dead queen.
1: No wonder all soundings fail to disclose this chamber. It's carved from solid rock.
2: Yes, yes, but there's nothing here except this one coffin, and it's very plain. It doesn't look like a queen's. Let's open it.
1: Well, opening the coffin without damaging it will probably require workmen.
2: No, let me try it, Professor. I can do it.
1: Well, we could open the lid without Lorette being here, as long as we didn't disturb the contents. Yes, try the pinch bar.
2: Yes, sir.
1: Be careful, Lorette. Careful. Pry it with the center. Yes, it's a well-constructed coffin.
2: From the way the metal gives under the pry bar, I think it's made of gold.
1: Yes.
2: The lock is holding.
1: That's it. Now to reach the lid. Here, I'll help you. This may be the greatest discovery since the Rosetta Stone. Together now. The light on it. I said, turn it here.
2: Professor, look at them. Diamonds, rubies, emeralds, thousands of them, pounds of them.
1: Huh? Oh, bother the jewels. The Egyptian government will have them. Look at this inscription. It is she, Queen Hetepheres, mother of Cheops. Oh, these tablets, Ronnie, these tablets. They'll fill in 50 years' gap in our knowledge of history. Success, my boy, success. Go see if you can locate Lorette, so we can remove the contents.
2: Professor, Lorette's not here, and... Well, he'd never know if we took some of the jewels. Why must they all go to the museum? We discovered them. A pocket full would be a fortune to keep us all the rest of our lives.
1: Stop it. Raleigh, we're honorable men, scientists of reputation. Let's forget what you've just said. Go find Lorette.
2: Yes, of course. I didn't think you'd agree. Here's the light, sir. Oh, sorry, Professor. I guess I'm nervous. I dropped the light and broke it, sir.
1: Oh, too bad. But we can unpack and bring down the bigger lights. I would like to finish reading this manuscript now. I've got it. I'll turn on the camera light. It's good for about 5 minutes. There.
2: That is bright. I'll go find Lorette.
1: Oh, Raleigh, will you bring...
2: What's the matter, Professor Barclay?
1: My heart had an attack. Bring the medicine, the bottle in the gold pocket. Quick.
2: Yes, sir. Yes, sir. I'll get it, sir.
1: Hurry. Raleigh, hurry. I died.
2: Here it is. Oh. I've got it, sir.
1: Raleigh.
3: Wait a minute. Without this, he'll die. How simple. No need to use violence. And a perfect alibi. The bottle could have broken in his coat. Well.
2: I'm coming, Professor.
1: Quickly. I'm sinking. The medicine.
2: I'm sorry, Professor. The bottle was in your coat. Broken. The medicine's gone.
1: Gone?
2: Is there anything I can do for you?
1: Oh, no. Oh, you're... Cut me.
3: He's dead. Oh, this way is better than any I had planned. I can carry him and the jewels to the outer room and close that hole before Lorette gets back. No one will ever know the queen was discovered. Sure. Heart failure is a normal death. I can hide the jewels and take his body to the hotel. What a stroke of luck.
0: You gloated over your fortune, Raleigh Andrews, even as you swiftly completed your plan. You removed even the smallest of jewels from that regal coffin. Soon all was in order, and there was no clue left to show that the throne chair had ever been moved. You placed the jewels in a previously unopened box of scientific apparatus, replacing the official customs seal so carefully there, too. It appeared never to have been removed. Confident now, you took the professor's body to the hotel. Lorette could return at any time. Your plan was complete.
4: Monsieur Lorette, I've certainly enjoyed these stories of yours.
3: Thank you.
4: I'll always remember today. I'm even sorry it's over. Isn't that the monument ahead?
3: I regret to say it is. Well, the door is open. They must still be here.
4: Hi, Dad. Raleigh, we're back. Oh, well, they're not here.
3: Well, perhaps they have to drive at the top or something.
4: I wonder if anything's wrong. They've unpacked only one toolbox and a camera and light.
3: Well, we'll soon know. A car just stopped over there.
4: Oh, hi, Raleigh. We've been wondering about you guys. Where's Dad?
2: Janet, I took him to the hotel.
4: Something's wrong. What is it, Raleigh? What's the matter with Dad? Answer me.
2: Janet, let's sit down.
4: Don't stop, please. You don't have to break it to me gently. Is he gone?
2: Yes, dear. He passed away here.
4: Oh.
2: Doing the work he loved best.
4: I should have stayed.
3: I wish there was something I could say or do to help.
4: Thank you. It's really not unexpected. Is it hard?
2: Yes, dear. I can drive you into town now if you wish and come back for the equipment.
4: But the mission? Is the work accomplished?
2: Yes. We got what we were after. Just pictures, you know.
4: Well, then, I'd like to get away from you and go home.
2: The ship we arrived on sails this morning.
4: Could we make it?
2: Yes, except for the customs clearance on the equipment.
3: Well, perhaps I can help on that. The customs seals are not broken on most of the boxes. They can be put aboard tonight without inspection. I'll have the men repack these two, have them cleared, and sent to the steamer in the morning.
4: Thank you, monsieur. I was thinking about Dad.
3: Well, that is the simplest matter of all. Think no more about it. I'll arrange everything.
0: Your plan is now complete, Raleigh Andrews. No one saw your passive murder of Professor Barclay. The sympathetic cooperation of Lorette will place the treasure box safely upon the steamer. With morning, you intend to sail home to America, a wealthy man. But you ignore the little things that happen which put the plan in motion. Your record nearly is finished. And in just a moment, I will read the final entry in the Diary of Fate.
5: In just a moment, the surprising conclusion to the story of Raleigh Andrews. But now, here is our announcer.
0: And now before me, fate, lies the final entry of Raleigh Andrews. Deception, theft, and murder were the crimes he committed.

0: deception, theft, and murder were the crimes he committed. A fabulous fortune in jewels at stake. But unheeded by most mortals are the little things. And now, Raleigh Andrews' doom is upon him. He could not wait the ship's departure to caress his fortune, but had the treasure box placed in his cabin. There he now gloats over the shining gem, runs his hands through their cool, glittering beauty.
1: Oh, you beautiful things. Queen Heather Ferries did all right by herself, and now so have I. I'll sell you a few at a time. Oh, the things you'll buy me. A ranch in Arizona. Perhaps a yacht. There's the signal for visitors ashore. Now to enjoy a pleasant voyage home. Yes? Yes, who is it?
2: Hey, Mr. Andrews, it is I, Lorette. I have your baggage checked for the two other boxes.
1: Just a minute. Coming. Oh, Lorette, you've been grand. Thanks again for everything. You'll never know how much I'm indebted to you.
3: No? Fortunately, my knowledge has been increased this morning. All right, men, take him.
1: Hey, what's the main idea?
3: You are under arrest, Andrews. Men, search the cabin. Take everything ashore.
4: Monsieur Lorette, what's happening? This man tells me I must go with you and wait for the next boat. Raleigh, handcuffed.
3: I am sure you will not mind the delay, mademoiselle, in such a good cause. We'll need you only for formalities at Andrews' trial. Then you will be free to go.
1: Well, this is outrageous. For what will I be on trial?
3: For the murder of Professor Barclay and the theft of the Hedefels jewels.
1: Ridiculous, ridiculous. Barclay died of heart failure. And that box of jewels your men are taking from my cabin, they're mine. You can't prove where I got them.
3: I won't need to. You were kind enough to furnish all the evidence required.
1: You'll have to produce your evidence before you take me off this ship. I'm an American citizen.
3: The captain has seen the evidence and consented to your removal. This was your first trip of exploration. You did not know that all pictures taken in monuments are developed by our museum and copies retained.
1: But we didn't take any pictures. Not a one. I just said that so that Janet would start for home. There's some mistake.
3: Yes, a very small mistake. But a fatal one for you. Someone touched the starting mechanism of the camera while you were using its light in the Hedefels tomb. It took 4 minutes of very good pictures. They show you breaking the professor's medicine bottle, stealing the jewels, everything. They even show from the composition of the walls where the vault is located. Shall we go now?
0: And now it is time to close the book. Yes, Raleigh Andrews, little things caused your downfall. A shattered bottle, a broken lamp, the trifling error of an old man's hand that tripped the camera shutter. These and other trivial things are the instruments with which I, fate, work. And justice has been served. Heed well, you who listen, and remember, there is a page for you in the Diary of Fate.
5: Included in our cast were Herbert Litton, Tom Brown, Cynthia Corley, Bill Johnston, Lou Krugman, Gene Twombly, Ray Erlenborn, and Hal Sawyer. Diary of Fate is a Larry Finley production, transcribed in Hollywood.

0: hope you're not hungry, dear Henry, I've just burnt the roast and I've ruined the spuds.
1: Well, that's a nice thing, isn't it? After I've been working...
0: Henry, I've got me secret supply.
1: You don't mean...
0: Polo mints.
1: Yum, yum.
2: Hold on, how much is that vase?
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2: Ha ha, this curly whirly with all its miles of chewy toffee covered in creamy Cadbury's chocolate is 10 minutes old and only costs 3p. 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But you can't chew a vase.
1: Will you have a polo, dear Liza, will you have a polo, dear Liza, polo?
0: How very kind of you, dear Henry, I most certainly will. I'll have 3 or 4 or maybe more.
1: But you take the old tube.
0: Because they happen to be my tube of polo, dear Henry. Have one.
4: If you're paying this kind of money for a car, you'd want it to have a touch of style, legroom, 4 doors, and all.

0: that. And if this is what you had in mind, you don't even have to pay that kind of money for the new Skoda Super Estel. Skoda's new Super Estel puts a man in the street
1: and his dog
0: on the road.
2: Well, come in, Smithers. What is it? Speak up, boy. Orange juice.
3: No, sir. New Kellogg's Rise and Shine.
2: Hey, finish.
3: And look at this, sir.
2: No peel, no pips, and it's got vitamin C. Well, Smithers, I suppose this is it.
3: What are you doing, sir?
2: Thank your governor's wife and three pips to support. 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

Ladies and gentlemen, it is our pleasure and our privilege to present to you tonight George Edwards in a radio version adapted by Betty Rowland of one of the world's great literary masterpieces, Dr. Jekyll and Mr. Hyde. It took the genius of Robert Louis Stevenson to fashion this tale of the dual forces which are forever at war in every human breast. The powers of good and evil,

0: Ladies and gentlemen, it is our pleasure and our privilege to present to you tonight George Edwards in a radio version adapted by Betty Rowland of one of the world's great literary masterpieces, Dr. Jekyll and Mr. Hyde. It took the genius of Robert Louis Stevenson to fashion this tale of the dual forces which are forever at war in every human breast, the powers of good and evil that lie dormant in us all. And he has given us a tale so weird, so strange, and yet so filled with the eternal conflict of man's immortal soul that we who hear it stand petrified. Because in the tormented character of this strange fantasy, we see ourselves. Step by step, we will take you along the tortuous path, followed by young Henry Jekyll, fortune's darling, born to great riches, talented and handsome, until we see the final dissolution of this unhappy being, who sought to split his soul in twain and assume a separate identity for each side of his dual nature, the one entirely good, the other completely evil. We will begin by looking into the handsome country residence of his father, Edward Jekyll, a wealthy London merchant who has retired to his estates to enjoy the fruits of a successful career on the stock exchange. He is a man whom anyone might envy, still in the prime of life, enjoying the esteem of all who knew him, blessed with the love of a gracious woman and the father of a splendid son. It is Christmas Day, and fires are burning brightly in the vast chimney pieces of the Jekyll house. Snow spangles the trees in the great park surrounding the gardens, and in the clear, crystal air, the chiming of church bells comes clearly from the little village just a mile or so beyond the gates.
1: Harry, Harry, there's Mr. Bunning with his choir. Open the windows, dear, and show him that we're here.
2: All right, Mother. Are you sure it won't be too cold for you?
1: Not a bit. I've got this warm cloak on, and it isn't half so cold now that the sun has commenced to shine.
2: Oh, Mother! He's playing the cornet, and his cheeks look exactly like two Dutch cheeses.
1: Let's go out onto the terrace and speak to them. Oh, there's Mr. Packer, too. His leg must be better. Well, fancy his being able to walk all this way through the snow.
2: Thank you.
1: Thank you very much.
3: Merry Christmas to you.
1: If you'd care to step inside, there's a hot punch and some Christmas cake waiting for you. Henry, run and tell your father, dear. He wouldn't like not to be here to welcome them.
2: Do you know where he is?
1: I think he went down to the cellar with Monkton to choose the wines for dinner.
2: Well, I'll go and fetch him then.
1: And I'll go and make sure there's ample cake to go around. And look, there's Mr. Utterson and Margaret just driving through the gates. Oh, isn't that nice? I was so hoping they'd call in today. Tell your father, dear, and then run out and meet them. Oh, I do hope they can stay and have Christmas dinner with us. There's no one I'd rather have than them.

0: Another glass of this port, Addison, before we go into the drawing room.
1: Thanks. I think I will. What a glorious color it has.
0: Fill me a beaker full of the warm south, eh? This wine was part of a gift to my grandfather from the Duke of Alba. It's lasted a long time. But I think they'll be sufficient for young Henry to celebrate his Christmases with.
1: How the lad is shooting up. How old is he now?
0: He'll be 12 in April. I'll have to think about sending him away to college soon. He's getting too much for a tutor.
1: You must be very proud of him.
0: But what about your daughter? She's got her fair share of good looks, don't you think?
1: Ah, yes. Margaret's a bonny lass. A very bonny lass. Ah, there are the children outside now. What's that Margaret's carrying?
0: Hmm? Oh, I think it must be the doll my wife got for her last week when we were up in London.
1: A doll? Why, from here it looks as large as a real baby. How delighted she'll be. Just look at the way she holds it. Haven't you seen a mother carrying her child that way? And the look on her face. I can see it from here. Purest rapture.
0: Notice the way she walks. She's afraid of slipping on the snow and letting it drop.
1: I've noticed the expression of the little girl's face when she's carrying her doll. Just the same rapt, inward look of utter bliss that a mother has. I really think they feel the same.
0: All of which is quite beyond Henry's scope of understanding. Look how impatiently he waits for her. The eternal male itching to be off on adventure.
2: With you.
3: I'm coming.
2: I told you you should have left that silly old doll behind.
3: It's not a silly old doll.
2: Yes, it is. Look at its staring eyes. Whoever saw anyone with eyes like that?
3: I think they're beautiful. And she's got real eyelashes, too. And they open and shut. And she says, Mama.
2: Well, you're going to stand there all day admiring it, or you're going to come with me?
3: Where do you want me to go?
2: Down to Red Hill. Snow's deep there. I gave it a try out after church this morning. The new sleigh's a dream. Faster than anyone else's by a mile.
3: I don't think I want to go sleighing, Henry.
2: What? Before we had dinner, you could hardly wait.
3: Well, I've changed my mind.
2: Well, I know what it is. You've got that doll now.
3: What if I have?
2: It doesn't stop you from coming sleighing with me.
3: Of course it doesn't. But I just don't want to, that's all.
2: You prefer a silly-looking waxen-faced image to me, do you? Very well, then. I'll ask Phyllis Mortimer to go. She'll jump at the chance.
3: Ask her. I don't care.
2: Oh, yes, you do. You hate her. I know you do. I saw the look on your face when we were skating together last week.
3: Who? What do I care who you skate with?
2: That's not true. You do care. And if you don't come with me now, I'll ask her to be my partner at the children's party tonight.
3: Very well, then. I shall dance with the squire's son. He's already asked me to. More than once, too.
2: Oh, no, you won't. You're not going to dance with that pimply-faced ninny.
3: He's a very nice boy. He has lovely manners. And he's never rude and horrid like you are.
2: He's got buck teeth, and he bees through his mouth like a grampus.
3: He's promised to take me to the next other hunt. And I shall probably go and stay at the manor after the new year.
2: You're coming to stay here. I heard Mother ask your father.
3: Papa lets me go where I choose.
2: And you're going to choose to come and stay with us. And you're going to come sleighing with me now, do you hear?
3: Indeed.
2: Yes. Go inside and put away that doll. I should think a big girl like you would be ashamed to play with dolls.
3: I don't care what you think. And anyway, 10 isn't too old for dolls.
2: Yes, it is. Phyllis Mortimer's only 9, and she smashed her last doll over a year ago.
3: Phyllis Mortimer's balls and bowls. I heard your mother say so.
2: Oh, Margaret, come on. You're wasting the afternoon. It'll be getting dark soon.
3: Well, I'm not coming, so there.
2: Yes, you are. I'm going to make you.
3: No, you're not.
2: Give me that doll.
3: No. No. Henry, stop it. Oh.
2: Margaret. Margaret. What's the matter? Speak to me. Oh, Margaret.
4: Henry, what on earth have you done?
2: She slipped on a step. Oh, Father, she's not dead, is she?
1: Let me have a Jekyll for mercy's sake. Oh, Margaret, my darling.
0: I think she's only stunned, Addison. We'll carry her inside. Henry, run and tell your mother. Tell her not to be alarmed. It can't be serious. There are only half a dozen steps.
1: But she struck her head as she fell. I saw it through the window.
0: Yes, yes, I know. Don't let's waste any time. We'll send for the doctor right away.
1: Oh, my darling, my darling. Oh, God, don't let anything happen to her. My little girl. Oh, Margaret, Margaret.
0: Steady, old man.
1: She's my whole life. If anything should happen, I just couldn't go on.

0: She'll be all right in a week or so. Just slight concussion, that's all. She's sleeping quietly now, and I expect her to wake up almost herself again.
1: Thank you, Doctor. I can't say what a relief this is.
0: And these young things are liable to suffer all sorts of mishaps, sir. How did it happen?
1: She was playing with Mr. Jekyll's boy on the top of some steps. I don't know exactly how it came about, but she slipped.
0: Very easily done. The ground's like glass after the freeze last night. Well, I'll be getting along. Be around in the morning. No excitement, mind.
1: Oh, we'll see to that.
0: Well, good night, eh?
2: Good night.
1: Good night.
2: Thank you, Addison, old friend.
1: What for?
2: For what you said about the accident. You might easily have said so much more.
1: As far as I'm concerned, nothing more need be said, ever.
2: That's not so. There's something I feel I have to say. Something that I've wanted to say to you for a long time, yet lacked the resolution. Will you sit down with me for a while before we go to Mrs. Jekyll?
1: Why, certainly. Is there something that troubles you?
2: Something that troubles me very deeply. Addison, did you notice my son's face as he tried to tear the doll out of Margaret's arms this afternoon?
1: You mean just before she fell? Yes, I did.
2: What did you think?
1: Well, to be truthful, there was something on the face of that boy that struck terror into my heart.
2: I know. What's the meaning of it? I've seen it from time to time, and it's always the same. Something so evil, so hideously profane, seems to peer out from behind the mask of his features that I can't believe my eyes. You saw it this afternoon.
1: Yes. Has it happened very often?
2: Not more than half a dozen times in his life. The first occasion was when he was little more than 2 years old. He was playing with his nurse, a woman of whom he was particularly fond. And suddenly I saw the change, and he turned and sank his teeth into her arm until she screamed with pain. We had to almost prise his jaws apart. It was the most horrible thing I'd ever seen.
1: And when did it happen next?
2: About 2 years later. My spaniel had a litter of puppies, little soft lumps of silk. Henry was playing with them when suddenly I heard the mother dog begin to wail, and Henry laughed. Never as long as I live will I forget that sound. It wasn't the laugh of a child, but that of a fiend. I rushed to where he was. He had broken their backs. Every puppy lay dead at his feet.
1: Good heavens.
2: And then another time...
1: For heaven's sake, what's that?
2: It's Henry. He has terrible nightmares after one of the attacks. I must go to him at once. It's children.
1: Oh, Edward Jekyll, my poor friend. You are indeed in need of help. May God have pity on you and on your son.

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0: There are three provinces in the kingdom of time: the past, the present, and the future. Living in the first, we find a historian, a sober, factual man whose interest lies only in the things that were and whose yesterday is more absorbing than his today. Most of us, however, live in the second province, the present. Our interests lie with the things that are, and we find satisfaction in trying to enjoy each moment as it comes. But there are those who spend their lives in province number three, and these are sometimes called dreamers. There is no past for them and no present, only the future. Avidly, they try to probe its hidden secrets. Tenaciously, they cling to each device, the horoscope, the palm, the crystal ball, and the deck of cards. Childishly, they are unaware of the dangers involved in knowing too much of coming events. Such a woman was Anna Sweet. She married her husband, Alvin, in 1912. Their story begins in that year, when Anna and Alvin Sweet scanned the horizon for future glories, forgetting, perhaps, that the paths of glory lead but to the grave.
1: Come on, Alvin, hurry. We'll miss the sideshow.
2: I'm tired, Anna. My feet hurt.
1: Nonsense. We haven't seen even half the exhibition. They've got a model of the horseless carriage on the other end. Alvin, there's a telephone display nearby.
2: Couldn't we come back some other time?
1: Oh, all right. If that's the way you feel about it.
2: Don't be angry with me, Anna.
1: I was hoping to see the telephone. Maybe one day, when we're rich, we'll even have one of our own. Oh, it must be wonderful.
2: Well, let's go ahead, Anna. We've really seen enough.
1: Oh, you just don't like to have any fun. All you ever want to do is sit home by the fire and read your silly paper. I suppose that's what I get for not marrying a man near my own age.
2: Haven't you been happy?
1: I suppose so. Forget I ever said that, Alvin. I'm sorry.
2: You're probably right. A girl like you could have married someone young, handsome, rich. I often wonder why I was lucky enough to win you.
1: Or maybe I saw something in your future, Alvin. Maybe the cards told me that one day you'd be a big man.
2: The cards. It's always the cards. You're like a child that way.
1: Don't make fun of me. I don't like it.
2: Oh, forgive me, dear.
1: You're like all the other skeptics. You never see any farther than your nose. I tell you, the cards don't lie. Oh, look, another ice cream stand. I think I'll have a strawberry this time, Alvin.
2: Another ice cream cone? You had two already.
1: What's the matter? Can't you afford it?
2: I was just thinking of your figure.
1: You're not the only man who has.
2: Anna, I don't like that kind of talk.
1: Oh, let's go home.
3: Excuse me, please.
1: Yes?
3: Baba is my name, Madame Baba. Would you like to have your fortune told?
2: Not now, thank you.
1: Wait. Your name is Baba?
3: My tent is just across the path. I saw you pass, a lovely girl and an intelligent man. The cards may have something good in store for both of you.
2: Come on, Anna. Let's get your ice cream cone and go.
1: Well, never mind the ice cream. I want Madame Baba to read the cards for you.
2: But that's ridiculous. I don't believe in it.
3: There are many who come to Madame Baba's who don't believe. When they leave, it's different.
1: Oh, let's go into her tent, Alvin.
2: But it's just a waste of money, Anna. I don't like to have money.
1: Oh, why are you always so hard to get along with? Can't you do this one little thing for me?
2: All right, if you insist.
3: It may bring a change in your life, my friend. An important change.
1: A good change or a bad one, Madame Baba?
3: Only the cards can answer that. Down, my friend, while I place the cards.
1: I believe in cards, Madame Baba.
2: No, I don't.
1: Alvin.
3: That's quite all right. Each to his own opinion. Now, what do we see?
1: This card is a woman. A beautiful woman.
3: Yes.
1: Well, that might be me.
3: No.
1: No?
3: The woman is not you.
1: Oh, the money card. I see the money card.
3: Yes. And now we'll find out what it brings.
2: What's the matter?
1: Yes, faith. That means death.
2: Let's get out of here.
3: Yeah, just a moment. You may as well hear the story. It may save you a lot of grief. The death card, madam, is in an uncertain position.
1: You mean it may not come about?
3: That all depends. Your husband must beware of the color red.
2: Red?
3: It is a dangerous color for you.
2: What about green or pink or orange or magenta?
1: Alvin, stop being funny.
3: If you do not follow this advice, the color red will lead to money. A great deal of money.
2: Well, if that's what you call hard luck, I'm all for it.
3: But listen closely. When you get this money, you must refuse it.
2: Refuse it?
3: It is essential, my friend, that you do. Your life may depend on it.
2: Is that all?
3: Yes, that's all.
1: What else do you advise him to do, Madame Baba?
3: I have told him all I know. But I see he still doesn't believe. I can only repeat what I said before. Your husband must beware of red. and refuse this money. Or very soon, you will find yourself in widow's weeds.

0: Oh, already, Anna?
1: It's a terrible night.
0: You've been staring out that window for over an hour. Come here and sit with me.
1: I have a headache. I don't feel too well.
0: You want to have a headache powder?
1: Oh, a powder won't help. It's more mental than anything else.
0: You're still worried about that... Oh, what that fortune teller said.
1: Well, then I wish you wouldn't take it so lightly.
0: But it's been almost a week now, and I'm still alive.
1: Oh, please don't joke about it.
0: Why not be sensible? Don't you see what nonsense it was? The color red. And all I could do to keep from laughing. The fortune it would bring me. maybe Madame Barber was thinking about the sweepstakes. The winners were announced in the papers today.
1: What was the first prize?
0: 50,000. There are no safer ways of making money. I saved myself money by not buying a ticket.
1: Elvin!
0: What?
1: That tie you're wearing.
0: This tie?
1: Take it off.
0: What for?
1: Can't you see it? It has red in it.
0: Now, really?
1: Take it off, I say.
0: You're choking me.
1: There. I'm throwing it into the fire.
0: Are you crazy? That tie cost...
1: I don't care what it costs. It's going to burn.
0: Oh. Anna, I'm so worried. Then you must... Do you, Anna?
1: No. I don't act like it. I'm not mean to you. It's something I can't help.
0: I only wish I could give you all the things you wanted, Anna. Pretty clothes, fancy furs, horse and carriage, fine new house. This place is so small, so old.
1: Maybe one day you will, Alvin.
0: When the fortune teller's prophecy comes true.
1: No. I don't want it that way. I don't want it, do you hear?
0: That's getting later. Let's go to bed.
2: Oh, dear. To be at the shop early tomorrow. Mr. Kinney said we're having a sale of celluloid collars.
1: Alvin.
0: Who can that be in this weather? Why, it's after 10.
1: You better look out of the window before you open the door.
0: Woman, Anna. Drenched to the skin.
1: What can she want?
0: We'll have to ask her to find out.
1: Don't let her in, Alvin.
0: What?
1: I'm afraid.
0: Of a woman? We can't let her soak out there in the street. She may only want to ask directions. Evening.
1: Matt, come in.
0: Why, yes.
1: The rain, it's coming down in streams. My carriage went into a ditch about a mile up the road and my horse ran away. I can't get help tonight and I don't know where to go. There's a hotel about 2 miles from here.
3: Oh, I'd never make it. Couldn't I stay with you?
1: We don't run a boarding house.
3: I know that, but I'm cold and wet and sick besides. I'll pay you for it. I don't want any charity.
1: She's going to faint.
3: No, I'm all right. I won't collapse. Here's the money. I'll sleep on the couch if you want me to. Just let me stay.
0: We can't refuse, Anna, on a night like this.
1: I don't like it, Elvin.
0: But she can have the attic room. She won't disturb us.
3: Thank you so much. You're kind. I won't forget it.
0: Do you mind if I ask what your name is?
3: Higgins. Creole Higgins. But on account of my hair, most people call me...

0: Wake up.
1: What's the matter, Anna?
0: I can't stand it any longer.
1: It's 4 in the morning.
0: You've got to get rid of her now.
1: Who?
0: That woman.
1: A few hours, it'll be morning, and then she'll leave.
0: I won't wait until morning, Alfred. I can't sleep as long as that woman's at my house. Red, like blood.
1: Go to sleep, Anna.
0: No, I'm getting rid of her. Alvin, our lives may depend on it. I'm telling her to get out of this house right now.
1: Anna, I can't understand you. Why don't you leave that poor woman alone?
0: Be quiet.
1: It's a crime to wake her up only 4 more hours.
0: I said be quiet, Alvin.
1: You hear anything in her room?
0: No.
1: She must be fast asleep. So ill.
0: Let her go to a hospital. This isn't a nursing home.
1: That fortune teller, that stupid prophecy, it's made a nervous wreck out of
0: her. Only a fool doesn't take a warning. Get out of my way. I'm going to wake her up. Where's the light? The
1: lamp's on the trunk. Here, use these matches.
0: She sleeps well, I notice. Now we'll put an end to our dreams. Elvis.
1: What?
0: Get out of it.

0: Curiosity is a weakness of the human race, and we all have an urge to look inside Pandora's box. From the point of view of time, this box contains the future, and its secrets are forbidden to us all. But there are always some who ignore the warnings and who refuse to remember that curiosity has often killed more than just a cat.
1: Oh, then what do we do?
2: Now, don't lose your head, Anna.
1: I knew it. I knew she'd bring trouble. Madame Barber was right. You should have listened to her.
2: There's nothing to get upset about. As far as I can see, she died of natural causes. Probably a heart attack.
1: How do you know? You're not a doctor.
2: My father died that way, and his face was blue like hers. He's never even had a chance to get out of bed and call for help. She went like that.
1: Shall we get the police?
2: Yes. What's that she's clutching in her hand?
1: I don't know.
2: Let's see if I can force her fingers open.
1: Well, Alvin, don't touch the body.
2: Let me take a second. A slip of paper. Perhaps she wrote some kind of message. Not so easy to pry her hands open.
1: Oh, how can you even go near her?
2: I've got it. Let me see under the lamp.
1: What is it? It looks like...
2: Anna, get me the newspaper downstairs.
1: A newspaper? What for?
2: Don't argue with me, Getta. Do you know what this is, Anna?
1: No.
2: It's a ticket on the sweepstakes. In the name of Lucky Red, and I'm almost sure, Anna, that's the name that was listed for the 50,000 first prize. That's all I know, Constable. She asked for a room, and we found her dead about an hour ago.
3: Well, it was just one of those things, I suppose. The coroner said it was a heart attack, all right, though she's kind of young. He said she must have exerted herself too much in the storm last night. But we found her carriage.
2: Oh, did you?
3: In a ditch. Huh? We also found a suitcase there. Now, are there any more of her things here except her clothes?
2: That's all she had, Constable. My wife loaned her the nightgown.
3: Nothing else, eh?
2: No, nothing else.
3: All right, Mr. Sweets. We'll hold the body at the morgue for a day or two and see if we can find a relative.
2: If there's anything more you need me for...
3: No. The case is closed as far as you're concerned. Good night.
2: Goodbye, Constable.
1: You didn't tell him, Elvin.
2: I didn't tell him what?
1: That there was something else. Sweepstakes ticket.
2: Be quiet, Anna. He may still be near the house.
1: You've got to give that ticket up.
2: Do I look like a moron? Give up 50,000, not me.
1: But it doesn't belong to you, Alvin.
2: No. And who does it belong to? The grave? What good will it do it now? These tickets are only registered by the silly names their owners give them. No one will be the wiser. All I have to do is claim the money. I won't be questioned.
1: Who wants the money? Who wants to make a bargain with death?
2: You're thinking of that blasted fortune teller again.
1: The prophecies came true, didn't they? First the color red and now the money. You remember what she said? If you keep that money, I'll dress in widow's weeds. Let me take Alvin, get rid of the ticket before it's too late.
2: No, not in a million years. She can take her prophecies and burn for all I care. All my life I wanted money and so have you. I'm tired of being a worm. I'm going to live like a king.
1: Alvin, you regret it.
2: Will I? Well, you won't, my darling. Just think of the things I can get. I'll dress you like a queen. I'll quit the rotten job I've had for all these years. I'll buy you diamonds and furs. What do you say to that, Anna?
1: I have nothing to say, Alvin. Don't
2: look at me that way. Think you were seeing a corpse.
1: Maybe I am, Alvin. Maybe I am. Alvin?
2: Don't bother me now, Anna.
1: Alvin, there's a man outside to see you.
2: Ma'am? Who is he?
1: His name is... Higgins.
2: Is he related to...
1: She was his wife.
2: What did you tell him?
1: I said I'd call you.
2: What? Didn't you say I wasn't home? What do you want him to do? Take the ticket away from me?
1: You'd better see him, Alvin.
2: All right. You stay here, Anna. I'll talk to him alone. Evening.
3: Good evening.
2: What can I do for you?
3: I'm Cleo's husband. They told me that she died in your home.
2: Yes. She took shelter here for the night and passed away very suddenly.
3: Yes, she had a bad heart. We had an argument and she walked out on me. I only found out what happened to her this morning.
2: I'm deeply sorry, Mr. Higgins.
3: The police gave me her clothes. Was there anything else?
2: Anything else?
3: Did you find something on me that she might have lost?
2: I believe the police have everything, Mr. Higgins.
3: I'm not so sure.
2: I beg your pardon?
3: Where's her room, Mr. Sweets?
2: She slept in the attic.
3: Do you mind if I have a look around?
2: Not at all. I'll show you the way. The room's completely empty now, of course.
3: Empty?
2: We gave it a thorough cleaning after the accident. We removed all the furniture. The room's quite bare.
3: And there's no point in my seeing
2: it. Not really. Would you mind telling me just what it is you're looking for?
3: Oh, it's just a memento. Something to remember her by. Something she had on when she left me.
2: Ring or bracelet, perhaps?
3: No, it wasn't a ring or a bracelet. Let it go, Mr. Sweets. Sorry to disturb you.
2: No trouble at all.
3: If you happen to run across anything that doesn't belong to you, here's my card.
2: I'll remember.
3: Good night, Mr. Sweet.
2: Goodbye, sir. Oh, Anna, I got rid of him. I fooled him completely.
1: Did you, Alvin?
2: It's the last we'll see of Mr. Higgins, the idiot.
1: I'm not so sure, Alvin. Come here.
2: What is it, Anna?
1: Under the lamppost across the street.
2: It's Higgins.
1: And I have a feeling he's waiting for you.
0: Well, do you think the cards are stacked against Alvin Sweet? Or like him, are you a skeptic, a disbeliever? Let's listen and learn.
2: Is he still there, Anna?
1: No, he's gone.
2: He didn't move from that spot for 5 hours. I thought we'd never be rid of him.
1: He looked dangerous, Alvin.
2: Well, he's gone now. I guess he's given up. Don't open that door.
1: Are you frightened, Alvin?
2: No, of course not. Frightened of what? I'll see who it is. Good evening.
3: Good evening, Mr. Sweet. Did you find that memento?
2: No.
3: Are you sure?
2: I told you before, didn't I? No.
3: Just thought I'd call to check. I'll get in touch with you again, mister.
1: 50,000 is a lot of money, Alvin. You won't be too willing to let it go.
2: My wife, you are. You sound as if it's none of your affair. You sound as though he doesn't worry you in the least.
1: I stopped worrying, Alvin, when you did. There's nothing left to do now but wait.
2: Wait for what?
1: The rest of Madame Barber's prophecy.
2: Any longer.
1: I know.
2: He waits there like a ghost watching the house when I leave. He follows me in the street and always with that hand in his pocket.
1: The cards don't lie, Alvin.
2: What do you mean?
1: The cards don't lie.
2: Do you think he plans to kill me?
1: Cards don't lie. Alvin, is that you? Alvin, what are you doing in the cellar?
2: I told you to go away. There. It's finished.
1: Why did you dig that hole?
2: Unless you know the better, Anna.
1: Tell me, Alvin.
2: I've had enough of Mr. Higgins and that prophecy. He's not going to kill me, do you hear? He's not going to get the chance.
1: What are you going to do?
2: I booked our pastures, Anna. We'll leave tonight. We'll go abroad. I'll collect the money and we'll be in clover.
1: You haven't told me why you dug that hole.
2: He's here. I knew. But he's come. He's here. He's driven me crazy long enough. I'll put an end to it now and I'll bury Baba's prophecy with him in the grave.
1: Alvin! Alvin!
3: Good evening, Mr. Sweet.
2: Evening.
3: I thought I'd come by to see you once more. Have you had any luck?
2: That all depends, Mr. Higgins, on what you're referring
3: Let's
2: to.
3: Let's put an end to this first, Mr. Sweet, shall we?
2: Anything you say.
3: Give me the sweepstakes, Tigger. The one you found on my wife.
2: Why should I?
3: Because it's mine. I paid for it. And my wife ran off with it. I want my ticket back, Mr. Sweet, and I want it now.
2: And if I refuse?
3: I'm a bigger man than you are. I dislike violence in any form, but I'd gladly beat you to a pulp.
2: I'll split it with you, Mr. Higgins.
3: Don't be silly.
2: Half for you, half for me, is to bargain.
3: Give me that ticket, Mr. Sweet. Did you hear what I said?
2: Take your hand from that.
3: All right, that's just a sample. Now, I'll hate yourself and hand it over.
2: Very well, you win. The ticket is on the mantle over the fireplace. Come with me. I'm asking you once more, Mr. Higgins. Will you share with
3: the
2: me...
3: The ticket, Mr. Sweet.
2: Here you are. And here's an added dividend.
1: You killed him. You smashed his skull with a poker.
2: I was looking for it, wasn't he?
1: Killed him.
2: Now we're rid of him for good, Anna. And the prophecy has been broken. We're free and we're worth a fortune.
1: You're a murderer, Alvin.
2: No one will know but you. I'll bury him downstairs and we'll close the house. Why are you staring at me like that?
1: Horrible dream.
2: Well, don't act so high and mighty. You stood there in the hall and watched me do it. Why didn't you open the door and shout for the police? You wanted the money just as much as I did.
1: I didn't protest, Alvin, because I knew it was no use. No matter what we did, the prophecy would have to be fulfilled.
2: Are you coming with me, Anna, or must I leave you behind?
1: I'll go with you, Alvin.
2: Oh, good girl, good girl. I knew you wouldn't fail me, good girl. You're too smart, Anna. So am I. You see how smart I've been, don't you? No one can ever touch us, no one. You'll stay in that cellar as long as we keep this house, and we'll keep it forever.
1: But we're leaving the house, Alvin. You said we were going abroad.
2: Yes, we are, just as soon as I've collected the money. Look, I've got a surprise for you. Look, Anna, here are our reservations. Nothing's too good for you now, Anna. Look.
1: Royal Suite. Sailing from Southampton, April 10th, 1912. Maiden voyage. SS Titanic.
2: The Titanic, Anna. What do you think of that?
1: I'm sure It'll be wonderful. The Titanic.

0: Time has its way of fulfilling its own prophecies, as Alvin Sweets discovered. As you remember, the Titanic hit an iceberg and sank in mid-ocean.
1: The clock will be heard again next week, same time, same station. Written by Lawrence Klee and starring Hart McGuire as the clock. You heard Don Crosby as Alvin Sweets. Others in the cast were Myrna Dodd, Sheila Sewell, Ruth Cracknell, Len Teal. The clock, directed by John Saul, is a Grace Gibson radio production.
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10: I came across Mr. Kipling in the meadow by the church. 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

0: Jim! Jim Howard! Over this way!
1: Bill Andrews, you old pill roller.
2: Golly, am I glad to see you.
3: Well, Jim Howard, welcome to Cape Howell. You're just the medicine the doctor ordered.
2: And you're the doctor. How are you, Bill?
3: Never better. Say, am I glad to shake hands with you again. You're the same old Jim. 5 years haven't changed you a single bit.
2: Well, I'm sorry. I can't say the same thing about you. You look tired, almost sick. I say, you aren't ill, are you?
3: Ill? Oh, no. No, I've just been working hard. Not much sleep lately. Come on, I've got a wagon waiting right over here.
2: Wagon?
3: Sure, nothing fancy about us. We'll take the wagon to the boat landing, and then we'll row over to my island.
2: Say, now, wait a minute, Bill. Are you trying to rib me? What do you mean, your island?
3: Oh, didn't I tell you? I haven't lived in Cape Howell for 3 years. I find it more pleasant and comfortable out on the island.
2: But what island?
3: Folks around here have another name for it. But don't mind them if you hear it. I call it Échappée.
2: Say that again, Bill.
3: Échappée.
2: Well, what's that, Scandinavian or Esperanto?
3: French. Come on, here's the wagon over here. Young John's waiting on the boat landing.
2: Oh, I say, how is young John?
3: Jim, I don't know. I'm worried about him. He's having trouble with his studies. Doesn't seem to like books and hates company.
2: Well, I'd say he's more lonesome than anything else.
3: It's more than lonesomeness, Bill. Ever since Bill Jr. died, he hasn't been the same.
2: Angela and I were sorry to hear about Bill Jr. It's pretty sudden, wasn't it?
3: Yes, pretty sudden. That's the way it is in this country, though. So much fever, so few conveniences. Oh, by the way, you say Angela and the child will be along in a few days?
2: Oh, yes. You got my wire?
3: Got it yesterday. I didn't know your sister lived at Lowston.
2: Oh, yes, she has for years. Angela wants to visit about a week, and then she'll come on down here to Cape Howell by steamer. Well, incidentally, old man, do you think this country's all right for the baby?
3: Had her shots, has she?
2: Oh, yes. Yes, I did everything you suggested in your letter. You know, that letter you wrote almost scared Angela out of coming. She said if it's that dangerous here, she doesn't think we should risk the child's life by bringing her here.
3: Well, there's no danger at all if the child's been inoculated against the three diseases I mentioned.
2: Well, I took care of that all right. You're sure there's no other danger?
3: I've taken care of any other danger there might be.
2: Hmm? What do you mean?
3: Just that. There's nothing in the world for you or Angela to worry about. Please believe me, Jim.
2: All right, old man, all right. Huh. Angela and I are on the first vacation we've had since we've been married. And believe you me, we're here to make the best of it.
3: Good, that's fine. Come on, the wagon's waiting, see? Right over there.

0: Fine country, eh, what, Jim?
1: Oh, marvelous. We've enjoyed the whole trip so far. Didn't even get seasick on the way across. Not even the baby. And she only a year old.
0: Say, I'm anxious to see that girl. How come you named her Sandra?
1: Well, that's one of Angela's favorite names.
0: Pretty name, I like it.
1: Oh, this is the blamedest means of transportation I've ever had to endure. I thought you would at least have your own limousine.
0: No, Jim. I haven't been doing so well lately. I hope you'll be able to put up with what I have to offer you on the island.
1: Rough and rugged, is it?
0: Quite. I built the cabin myself. It's not much, but it's comfortable. Oh, by the way, did you bring the books I wrote you about?
1: Books? Oh, yes, they're in the trunk.
0: Good.
1: I must say, that's the strangest collection of books I've ever heard of. What kind of experimenting are you doing on that island anyway?
0: It's pretty serious, Jim, I assure you.
1: Well, it must be. I read your books on the way across.
0: You did?
1: Yes, indeed. Dr. Elgin Woodward's book on lycanthropy and Henry Joseph McClure's pamphlet on the disease Lupus vulgaris and Guy Ender's story, Werewolf of Paris, and two other books on werewolves. Can't for the life of me imagine, Andrews, what you want with books like that out here in this wilderness.
0: All right, Jim, here we are. Oh, John, here's Jim Howard. You remember Mr. Howard, don't you, Johnny?
1: Well, sure he does. How are you, John, old boy?
2: All right. Glad to see you, sir.
1: Say, where was that old smile I used to see? Here, let me shake your hand.
2: No, sir. I don't want to shake hands.
1: Oh, come on now. We're old friends, aren't we?
2: No, Mr. Howard.
1: Oh, I say, now.
0: Jim, just a minute.
2: Let go, Mr. Howard.
1: There.
0: Jim.
1: Oh, there now. Shake just like old friends.
2: Let go. Let go my hands. Let go.
0: Jim, please.
1: I say, the boy's handbill.
0: Come on, Jim. Into the boat with you. Come along, Johnny. Johnny, get into the boat, son.
2: Yes, sir.
0: Come along, Jim. All right, I'm shoving off. All right, Johnny. You want to take the oars for the exercise, or you want me to row? Well, son?
2: I told him not to shake my hand. I told him, didn't I?
0: Johnny.
2: Can I help it? Is it my fault if my hand's all...
0: Johnny! You want to row or not?
2: Yes, sir. I'll row.
0: Okay, son. Hop to it.
1: Johnny. Sonny. If I did something...
0: Come on. Down to the other end of the boat, will you? Here. Sit here.
1: I say, Andrews, that boy's hand.
0: Quiet. He's upset enough.
1: But, Bill, the palm of Johnny's hand. Good Lord, man. It's all covered with a thick rope of hair.
0: Okay, Jim, this is your room.
1: Say, this is fine. You say you built this yourself, Bill?
0: Yep, every bit of it. How do you like my island?
1: Well, I think it's perfect, but pretty inconvenient.
0: Oh, I don't mind. Sorry we had to arrive here so late. I'll show you around in the morning.
1: Yes, I'm anxious to see the rest of your place, Bill. I want to talk to you more about your work.
0: Yes, of course. Tomorrow... It's pretty late now.
1: Yes, it is late. I'm afraid I rather bored you, old man, with my chatter at the dinner table.
0: Oh, Jim, you heathen. You've never bored me a minute in all the time I've known you.
1: Oh, that man Rayfield of yours is certainly an excellent cook.
0: Yes. He's an excellent tutor for young Johnny, too. You'll find him quite helpful if you want anything.
1: Fine.
0: Oh, by the way, the people in this spot are a superstitious lot, Jim. Don't let them bother you with any of their nonsense.
1: Nonsense?
0: Yeah, a silly rot about, things in the night.
1: What things?
0: Oh, there's...